0: with unruly patients or violent patients?
1: Well, it would be, as a female nurse, there would be a lot of sexual comments, sexual actions that would be done by patients, but also a lot of hitting, a lot of anger. Sometimes when we would have drug-seeking patients or even patients in pain, and, you know, you do have sympathy for them because, you know, when you're in pain, you're in pain. But as, you know, someone said before, we're there to help. That's the only thing that we're there to do. You know, we're not the ones causing the pain. We're actually the ones trying to help you out with it. But, yeah, you still experience that abuse.
2: Chelsea, you said that the hospital admin would say, what could you do differently? I take that to mean that they thought the patients did no wrong. There had to be some underlying reason why that patient would act that way towards you, instead of they just are a bad person.
1: Exactly.
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5: Yeah, let me squeeze in Lou, checking in from the Mopac area this morning.
6: Man, you know what it is, man. Just another day, another hustle, man.
5: Yep.
6: I want to speak on that homeless. Man, the city's not doing nothing about it. I started out having 5 homeless encampment properties to clean out. I was hired to do. I'm at 12 right now. All these individuals that I meet in these homeless encampments, they're ducked in these camps that people from Wisconsin, North Carolina, New York, these people are coming out from the woodwork, man.
5: Wow.
6: So I have no clue what the city council is talking about, if there's a change in decreasing homelessness. There's no change whatsoever.
5: Well, Lou, there's no interest in solving the crisis because that means they wouldn't be needed anymore, right? I mean,
6: exactly.
5: Yeah.
6: That's job security for them, and that's it. That's all it is for
5: but
6: them.
5: You're out there with your gloves and boots, and you're out there actually helping clean up some of these areas. And what a task that is. That's a big job.
6: Mm-hmm.
5: Dangerous job, too, right, Lou? Is it dangerous?
6: Oh, man. All the drug stuff that we see, we get chased with machetes, we get, I mean, all sorts of stuff. I'm in close connection with APD and with about 3 co-compliance officers that email me, text me throughout weekly, throughout all these properties. I clean one up on Monday. That same one on Monday will be trashed up again on Tuesday because co-compliance notifies me and they give me 7 days to go out there and clean it all up. And these individuals, it's just same rotating cycle, same people I see.
7: Yeah. You ever deal with anybody's like aggressive dogs out there? Do people have aggressive dogs back in those camps?
6: Oh, those animals that are back there, I don't even know their dogs. I don't know what kind of dogs they are. They're some kind of
5: vicious
6: homemade dogs, but the dead animals that we have to pick up, I mean, there's so much stuff, man. I'll tell you right now, Todd, man, I've been born and raised in Austin. Like I spoke on before. This city is not Austin no more, man.
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0: atop Fox News headquarters in New York City. The most approachable radio host in America. It's Brian Kilmeade.
1: I'm so glad you're there. It's the Brian Kilmeade Show. We have a busy hour coming your way. Heavily Texas-oriented. Carl Rove is in studio and Lieutenant Colonel Alan West over in Dallas. So we have a lot to discuss, including a lot of moving parts. This is a primary day. The president really wants to make sure Tom Massey is out. He also has to make a big decision about Iran. When do we go back in? And are we indeed ready to finish the job this time? There's three objectives. Get the uranium out, open up the strait, and then finish off this leadership. And my hope is to give the Iranian people the first time they have a say in their government since 1979. That would be great, ideally, but I think opening up the strait would relieve the pressure. The bigger question is, who's got the more pressure? Who's more oriented towards time? Is it us, knowing that the World Cup is here and America 250 is next and the midterms are in November? Or is it the Iranians with long gas lines, with them being suffocated out of their strait, and knowing that their army, even the IRGC, is not getting paid? We'll see where the pressure is and who breaks first. Karl Rove, this is an interesting time. I mean, you can't say this reminds you of any other period.
2: Yeah, no, it's in a wild. Yeah,
1: I mean, your thoughts about the president's decision to delay?
2: Well, I think it was wise. He needs to go the extra mile, I think he believes, in giving the Iranians a chance to come to the table with reasonable suggestions. The latest version is essentially the last version with a couple of, you know, extra commas. But I think he wants them to think long and hard about what's coming. And they know the ability of the U.S. military to strike them. And let's hope it works. But if it doesn't, the president, I believe, is good for his word. He'll come back at him and hit him hard.
1: Don't you think he's going to be soon?
2: Well, look, that's going to be there are three groups of people that are going to tell him when the right time is. One of them are going to be the Pakistanis and the others who are having direct conversations with the Iranians. Are the Iranians, do they realize that what they've now laid on the table is not essentially different from what the president has already rejected, and which is ridiculous? We're going to pay them reparations? No. We're going to let them blah, blah, blah? No.
1: Relieve all the sanctions?
2: Yeah, exactly. The second group are going to be the leadership in the region. You know, the leadership in Saudi Arabia, you know, the Emiratis, the Qatar, they're going to have a, and then the president's own advisors. I mean, the vice president, the secretary of state, the secretary of war, the National Security Council staff, the key advisors in the West Wing, all of them are going to be obviously having counsel to the president on this. And my suspicion is that when he acts, he will act with the unanimity of at least two of those three, the people, the leaders of our allies in the region, and the White House staff. It's unclear how, our interlocutor is primarily Pakistan. It's unclear how much they're willing to, tilt one way or the other, or to shoot straight with them. I think they like to be the lubricant in there, but I'm not certain that they're going to be pressuring or have been pressuring the Iranians to be more.
1: Well, let's factor this in. They just sent, they sent 8,000 troops over to Saudi Arabia for a defense pact that they have. So there are Pakistanis in Saudi Arabia protecting different sensitive areas in that country. Now think about this. They're the mediators working with us and Iran. Saudi Arabia and Iran have Iran unsolicited bombed Saudi Arabia's, hit some key spots, desalinization plant, as well as energy centers. They even trying to stop them from rerouting their oil towards the Red Sea. And yet the Pakistanis send 8,000 troops to back them up.
2: Well, I think the Pakistanis are trying to signal to the Iranians, do not take on the big local power, Saudi Arabia, who are important to the Pakistanis. They, Pakistan is a very large population, but it's not a very strong economy, and they depend upon their relationship with the nations in the region, primarily Saudi Arabia, for financial sustenance. So this was a signal to the Iranians, don't do anything. Here's where our troops are. We're making a public scene of it. You know exactly where they are. If you attack those installations, you're attacking us.
1: So how about Saudi Arabia and the UAE have quietly done their own hits on Iran? What does that tell you?
2: Well, I by accident, I happened to be in the region 2 weeks before the balloon went up. And let me tell you, what I took away from the conversations I had with the leadership in the region was, privately, this is before it all goes up, they are scared to death of a resurgent Iran. I mean, it's not only that they're Sunni and the Iranians are Shia, but they recognize them for what they are, which is a radical hegemonic power, regional power, and they do not want to live under their boot. And so I'm not surprised that the UAE and Saudi Arabia took action. We know about it in part because they wanted us to know, but they wanted the world to know about it. So I took that as that was the surprise to me. I was not surprised that they took action to defend themselves, particularly when it was so egregious on the part of the Iranians. Wait a minute, you're drowning, and rather than launching those missiles at you know, yes, they launched missiles at U.S. facilities, but now they're launching them on the infrastructure in these countries who are their neighbors. And it was like,
1: but is it working, Carl? Because it's gotten them, because they picked up the phone and called the president and said, Mr. President, give the talks a few more days.
2: Well, but you know what? That's good counsel. If their view is that they're close to a breaking point, you know, let them lay out on the table what they have, let it lie for a couple of days, and reject it. Mm-hmm. But you know, no. At least I walked away believing that this was 2 weeks before the balloon went up, that they recognize that the current regime, now gone, replaced by even more radical people, mm-hmm. is a threat to them and their and regional prosperity and peace.
1: So here's an Iranian resident talking about how bad things are in that country. Cut four.
3: Honestly, we do not see a good future with this situation because the internet has also been completely shut down and half of our work depended on the internet.
1: So it's hard for them to talk out. This guy actually showed his face, and they said things are getting worse and worse. So the question is, can we open up the internet? That would be a boon, too, because then people can communicate. Yeah. Obviously, the answer to that is no. So I was talking to a high-ranking official. I said, what do you think of the plans and your military options? He goes, I think they're really good. He goes, but not everybody around me thinks they're really good. But it's up to me to make that decision. So you know what that's like because you were there during the whole Afghanistan and Iraq.
2: Right.
1: Good times and bad.
2: Right. Let me go back to what you talked about.
1: The resident.
2: The Iranian talking about I recommend your listeners go to the Bush Presidential Library, Bush 43 Presidential Library, which has made a special effort to engage with dissidents inside Iran and to get, obviously, they're hiding the nature of who they specifically are and where they live and so forth. But I've been able to connect via the internet. There is intermittent connectivity. And to get an inside view of what's happening inside Iran and how people feel. And it is amazingly, first of all, you cannot help but be inspired by these people who are suffering deprivation. I mean, we're talking about a lack of food, a lack of water. They're not getting paid. They're losing their jobs. The economy is slowing down. And yet they thirst to live in a nation of liberty and prosperity. And it is amazing what is going on, at least in the part of the Iranian population that has been able to be tapped by these efforts through the internet. So what you get is a sense of a people who are thirsting to live under something better and different. And this cannot be good for the regime over the long haul. They're not blaming us and our allies in the region. They are blaming their government for making them live in deprivation. This was once, not too long ago, one of the most prosperous modern economies in the region. And now they're living in despair because of their government.
1: Right. And they live in an ocean of oil.
2: Right.
1: So they could be living like the Saudis and the Emiratis. Robert Gates, a guy you're very familiar with. Mm-hmm. I think Margaret Brennan went down to get to really interview him in order to find out how bad Trump was doing. He wouldn't play.
2: No.
1: Listen, cut 10.
4: Is it possible for the president of the United States to walk away and leave this for the Israelis to settle?
5: No, I don't think he can walk away. And no, I don't think the Israelis can settle it. I don't think, as powerful as they are, they don't have the kind of power the United States has. And I think the president seems to have been very consistent and very clear that under no circumstances can Iran ever have a nuclear bomb. Well, the only way you get to that objective is resolving this issue of the enriched uranium and any future plans for enrichment. I mean, I think I don't think that the nuclear program in Iran poses an imminent threat. After all, we bombed it twice.
1: Yeah, and he went on to say, look, I think he's made it clear, and let's just see what happens from here, because he's looked at the problem Iran has been for 40 yeah. years. Any CENTCOM commander, they have trouble, even on CNN and MSNBC, ripping the move because they know what Iran has done.
2: Right.
1: And they sat down there and they said, well, I kind of wanted to do that too.
2: Right. No, look, Gates has been, so has Condi Rice been, supportive of the president's actions. And look, let's be clear. There are no easy decisions that this White House faces on this issue. No president in this situation would be able to say, oh, there's a simple, quick and easy answer. What I wish, and it's a fervent wish, but it's going to go unfulfilled, is that the politics would be taken out of this. And there are too many people who in their hearts know it is in our interest for denuclearize Iran, who are nonetheless jumping on this for crass political purpose.
1: And you know, and how frustrating that was. Remember Harry Reid. Everybody knows the war is lost.
2: Prior to the thank you, Mr. Reid. Thank you.
1: And but imagine you're a soldier in the field. You're in Ramadi and you're hearing that.
2: Yeah.
1: So listen to right up your alley. This is exactly what you're talking about. Senator Chris Van Hollen, Cut 12.
6: The president got dragged into this war. Prime Minister Netanyahu said that he'd been waiting 40 years for somebody to go to war with him in Iran. He found a president stupid enough to do it. I blame Donald Trump for that decision, but here we are.
1: So that's what you're talking about, right?
2: Yeah, absolutely. I mean, please, Senator Van Hollen, you're smart enough to know that the intimation that we were dragged in by the Israeli smacks of old anti-Semitic tropes, and also to be, please, do we really need to call each other stupid? Does that add anything? May help you in Maryland, which is a deep blue state, but you're not even on the ballot this year. But please, do not. This is not worthy of our country. It just is not.
1: So just to build on that, somebody that might be the next senator in Maine, I certainly hope not, Graham Plattner, he with the Nazi tattoo, who says I'm a communist. Cut 13.
7: I don't know anybody who thinks the war in Iran is a good idea. Republicans, independents, Democrats, friends of mine who just don't even care about politics because they're so jaded, everybody knows that this is stupid. They know it's stupid because they see it for exactly what it is. It's a war that has started because Donald Trump is in the Epstein files and he doesn't want us reading them.
1: Come on.
2: With all due respect to Mr. Plattner, who is a liar, incidentally. I've only got a home because I have a VA loan. Really? Your dad lent you the money. Are you paying him interest on that? Why don't you be revealing? I'm a disabled veteran and here are all my problems and I'm not allowed to get a salary because of that. Well, your wife is getting paid money for, labor on your behalf and you will not be forthcoming about the diagnosis that you claim you have, that you will not provide PTSD. Any proof or evidence. PTSD and all these other things that he says I'm suffering from that caused me to get, I'm living on $4,800 a month in VA benefits. And you're right. He, communist, he walked around for 13 years with a neo-Nazi, tattoo on his chest, Totenkopf, and death head, and said, I didn't know it was a Nazi symbol from World War II. I mean, this guy is a far left agitator. His election to the United States Senate would be a stain on the state of Maine and a stain on the United States Senate.
1: He gets big crowds. And Susan Collins is the only lawmaker in the Northeast Republican.
2: Yeah.
1: So your thoughts about her chance? She's always defied the odds. But
2: yeah. Look, last time around, she never led in a single poll and won by 8 points against a far better candidate than Mr. Plattner, the Speaker of the Maine House, who was a young, vibrant woman leader of the Democratic Party. But she was a lot more sane than this guy. This guy is so far out there. I mean, you're right. He's a Nazi. And the things that he has said on the record, he now says, that was a couple of years ago. But really, you were showing us who you were and what caused you to, if those are no longer your beliefs, share with us what caused you to say, I'm no longer a communist.
1: Carl Rolf, stay right there because I want to talk to you about the midterms. Oh, well, we have one segment. Okay. Then we're going to stick with it then. But her shot, what about over in Michigan? Do you like Mike Rogers?
2: I like Mike Rogers a lot. Personal friend of mine, a good, really good man, came very close 2 years ago. Democrats have a very awkward primary, three-way primary with, you know, one milquetoast traditional Democrats and two progressives of varying degrees. I feel good about Mike.
1: When Tom Massey today's flat-footed tie with the Navy SEAL that Pete Hegseth went to bat for yesterday. Tom Massey, a libertarian who won vehemently anti-Trump. Trump wants him out. What do you think?
2: Well, 21 counties that stretch along the Ohio River, the president's popular in Kentucky. Massey, however, has been this congressman for a long time and has done something unusual. He's built up an organization, particularly in the three big counties that are south of Cincinnati, Boone, Canton, and Campbell. He's gotten his allies elected, you know, county commissioners and state legislators. And so they're, and look, we got Rand Paul from Kentucky, too, who's a libertarian and on the other side of the president on many things. Massey has gone out of his way to be on the opposite side of the president and has done something that Republicans, you know, Republican or Democrat, you can break with your leadership, but you're not supposed to vote against a rule, the thing that guarantees on the House floor how things are going to be voted upon and so forth. And he consistently votes against the Republicans' majority on that. So we'll see. The president, think about it, one congressional district, two media markets, Cincinnati and Louisville, and $30 million plus has been spent in this primary.
1: It's amazing.
2: Yeah.
1: We'll see. Do you have prediction?
2: I think Trump's candidate wins.
1: All right. Carl Rove, always great. We're going to be winning him on TV.
2: Immediately from here, we're going to run to the elevator, right. Hope that it's there, and rush down to the three floors.
1: Go get him, Carl Rove. Thanks so much. Always great to have you in studio.
2: It's an honor to be here in the sanctum, the inner sanctum.
1: Yes. Back in a moment.
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5: Yeah.
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5: I'm looking at the Capital Metro dashboard right now, and overall ridership in the past 12 months is 25.9 million. Now, that sounds like a big number, but to be honest, it's about 5 million riders lower than all the previous years.
6: That's not good.
5: Capital Metro, since its creation in the 80s, has never increased ridership. Now, they've increased the revenue they take in from the taxpayers in a sales tax collection and that sort of thing, and a variety of taxes they get from the county and the city, but they have never increased ridership. That's not a good look. Let's see here. Let me squeeze in Ryan.
7: I'll keep it brief. I just wanted to share my experience. You know, I'm 30. I grew up in Austin, lived here my whole life. Man, when I started taking the bus when I was 12. I explored Austin. I enjoyed the city. I was 13 when I decided to be a knucklehead. I actually ran away from home, and I would stay on Capital Metro all night to, you know, they had a bus that ran all night. Stayed on the night owl to stay out of the weather when it got too cold. And I never once felt unsafe at all. I never once saw anything sketchy. I never saw anything dangerous. There was no machete, no weapons. It was actually really probably kept me very safe.
6: Yeah.
7: And it's really a shame that's no longer. And like I said, this was only 15, 16 years ago. And during my bout of that, you know, in the city in general, I never had any problems. I never felt unsafe.
5: Things are different now, for sure.
7: You know,
5: yeah, completely different now.
7: Now, as an adult working at, I work all over the city a lot during the night. I feel unsafe,
5: I hear you, man.
7: And
5: things have changed greatly. No, right before your very eyes, you've seen it unfold.
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0: interested in it?
1: Brian's talking about it. You're with Brian Kilmeade.
2: You know, they brought up the Bush Library. And the Bush Library is interesting because he's the most humble guy you're ever going to meet. And he will never say triumphant, you know, he would be triumphant and say, look at all I accomplished or I didn't accomplish. He puts you in the decision mode. He said, these are my cards. This is my information. This is what's at stake. This is what I did. What would you do? Hi, this is the challenge I had after 9/11. This is what's at stake. This is my decision. This is the information I had. What would you do? Iraq, with the 2008 collapse of the economy. What led to that? You know, what role did we play? This is the decision I made with TARP. What would you do? And that's what Bush says. If you think you could have made a better decision with the information that I had, maybe you're right. But that's just it. That's why I think that Bush right now, I think maybe 65% of the public has a or 60% of the public has a positive view of George W. Bush. And one of the reasons is because as people pulled away and they saw

everything that was on his plate, and then they see what happened subsequent years and compare it to that, they go, all right, I get it now. And plus, they love the way he holds himself. You know, as somebody who, yeah, I was president, and I won for 8 years, but I wasn't perfect. I never claimed to be.

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1: If you're open to the public, you allow in-person payments at your physical location, you must accept cash. That's the essence of a bill filed today in the United States Senate.
9: It's crazy to me that we have to have a bill that says you have to accept the currency that we've had along forever.
1: Let's go to Heather. What are your thoughts on this proposal?
10: So one of the things that people aren't necessarily looking at is small businesses, a business that maybe only does 30 to 50 transactions a day. The fees that are associated with having to have the armored car service, having to have the bank account, there's a lot of fees that are associated with taking cash and being able to take a credit card where you only have to pay 0.5% of whatever that sale is to the credit card manufacturer is much easier for small businesses to make a profit.
9: Wait, hold on. Are you saying the banks that you maybe have your business account with, they charge you for the cash that you get?
10: Yes, you have to have the armored service to pick up, then you have to pay for like a change order.
1: Are you a small business owner, Heather?
10: I used to be. I'm not any longer, but I am very familiar with the fees that you would have to pay because not every bank has one of the coin counter machines. They send it out and there's a fee associated with that.
1: What is your estimation as to the percentage of customers who want to pay in cash?
10: I can only speak to where I'm working now, which is a food eatery area inside of a business. And I would say in a month, maybe 4 people. And what I typically do, if they don't have another way to pay, if cash is all they have, I just let them have it.
1: The meal is free?
10: Yeah. I mean, we're not talking about big bills or anything of that nature. That's why I'm not going to tell you where I work.
9: I was going to say, I wouldn't mention that, Heather. You're going to have a whole lot of people that only have cash coming.
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0: Mark, Melinda, and Ed.
12: He proceeded to tell me that the homeless situation in Austin is problematic.
1: And right in the middle of that soundbite, for me, was the key. The police officer said when we arrest the homeless, they're released within an hour.
13: Exactly. We have terrible policy within our cities that we encourage these camps. And Ryan Alter, the councilman who represent the area, says they've been trying to identify various areas where the city can purchase a piece of land. La, ya, ya. We've heard that so many times before. If there is a camp and you get calls about that camp, those camps should be cleared out that very day.
9: And measures put into place where they just can't come back the next day and set up again, because that's what happens. We pay all of this money to clear it up, maybe a day, maybe 2 days, and it's right back to it. So tell me, what's the point?
0: Every afternoon, 2 to 4 on News Radio KLBJ. Mark, Melinda, and Ed.
1: An 8-year-old girl took her mom's car and drove to Target over the weekend.
13: 8 years old. My question, Mel, how does an 8-year-old get to the pedals, get to the gas and the brake and get to all that? How does that happen? How do they 8-year-old look over the steering wheel?
9: I don't know. I have a pretty hard time. Thank goodness the cars now have where the seat lifts up so that I can see over the hood and it comes really far forward or the pedals move towards you. I don't know how an 8-year-old does that, yet alone drive about 11 miles.
1: Mm-hmm. 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
1: CBS Austin has interviewed some of the Austin City Council members who say you need to pay higher taxes. 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
1: I think we've seen no evidence whatsoever that Iran is willing to come to the negotiating table and do so in good faith about their nuclear program, the highly enriched uranium, roughly 1,000 pounds, that we'd like to get access to and remove from the country, what's left of their ballistic missile and drone programs, and of course, their long, decades-long support, material support for proxy terrorists. Those are the things that the JCPOA never really addressed. There were sunset clauses for the nuclear program and nothing whatsoever about the ballistic missile program or Iran's terrorism.
2: Exactly. And the terrorism is the funding the proxies. And the ballistic missiles, as the president even mentioned to me, he's like, look, they need, right, they got to be able to defend themselves. It's a tough neighborhood. But you don't need long-range rockets, and we could figure out where those manufacturing facilities are. But they're just not coming to the table. You know, it's not Delcy Rodriguez, the former vice president, now president of Venezuela, at least for now. I mean, these people are maniacs. They really are. And I just don't, I think Saudi Arabia and UAE just need more time, personally, to further defend themselves. And they are concerned. They're worried about their desalinization plants. They worry about their natural gas facilities. I think from the damage done from the first round, UAE is going to need about another year and a half to reopen them up. So that's fine. But you have to know who your enemies are. And I think we're doing with the Iron Dome there and other Ukrainian anti-drone devices, I think we could be okay. And I also just trust that we've gone to school on what we did wrong last, not necessarily did wrong, but they say one of the reasons why our jet was shot down, the F-35, and we had to do that incredible rescue, was because our flight routes have become very predictable, because we knew they didn't have any air defenses. Well, they got lucky because they were predictable. And we don't know if the Russians, we assume the Russians were giving them help with their satellite knowledge to say, this is where they come from, this is where they'll be ready. And that's why they hit a couple at the end before the cessation of violence. So that was Dan Hoffman of the CIA. So knows the area, has very little faith they're ever going to come to the table. So Victoria Coates, who used to be DNI, said this, cut three.
3: I think the president does have time on his side. Now, we all realize there's economic pressure on the United States, or sensitive to the pinch the American people, rather, are feeling. And so, you know, that has to be top of mind. But at the same time, as Ashley was just reporting, it's nothing compared to what is happening in Iran, in the systemic economic failure there. They're enduring. They've lost somewhere between 1 and 3 million jobs. The rial, which was trading at 30,000 against the dollar, which is a lot 10 years ago, is now trading at 2 million against the dollar. It has no value, and they have no internet. So if they are looking into the abyss, they may be ready to actually make the deal the president wants.
2: So I just, you know, if you hear all those things, there's nothing she said was hyperbole. It was just facts. So if they are on long gas lines in a country that lives on an ocean of oil, you know how bad things are. Evidently, they're also dumping oil into this pristine Persian, into the Gulf. Why? Because they have nowhere to store the other oil. And if they stop pumping, the word is that they stop pumping and have to cap, they'll never have the same propulsion coming out of that. So they don't want to have to cap, but that's what's happening. So Karg Island is really not producing much because we have a blockade on their blockade. So we'll keep you up to date on what's happening. I think in the next couple of days, we could see some action. The other action that's taking place politically is what's happening with DHS. What's going on? Well, the DHS needs to fully fund its department. They have not fully funded ICE, and they have not fully funded Border Patrol. Why? Because it's pure politics. They want to see reforms. There actually was reforms, but it was not enough, and they were getting gains out of it, so they said fund it on your own. What the president also says, yeah, fund it, and I also need the ballroom done. Why? Well, we got private funding for it, but federal funding has to do the security. That's just the way it is. You don't want private funds handling something of international interest, and that is securing the base of it, making it drone-proof, making it almost nuclear attack-proof, because the ballroom has to be protected like the White House. So it was $220 million. Then they got in a screening room, which is another $100 million. When it's all said and done, they rounded off at $1 billion. And there's certain Republicans like Murkowski and Tillis and Collins that don't want to sign off on it. But there is a lot at stake here, especially if you consider what's going on with the constant terror threat. We just stop one by arresting an Iraqi who was hooked up with a Kataib Hezbollah guy that had 20 attacks planned here in America. Here's Secretary Mark Wayne Mullen. Last night, on the need to get this bill, it's called the reconciliation bill, and the need to get it funded. The problem right now is that Senator Thune does not have the Republicans. Cut 24.
4: Remember, reconciliation can only deal with budget, not policy. So when you're trying to fund two agencies like Customs and Border Protection and Immigration Customs Enforcement, which is ICE, they're not intended to be funded through reconciliation. But because you have representatives like Benny Thompson, who's a ranking member, Democrat ranking member on Homeland in Mississippi, says that he's willing to shut down DHS again in September, which puts our mission to protecting the Homeland at risk. President Trump and I had long conversations with leadership saying, how can we take ICE and CBP off the table and keep them from threatening the Homeland and putting our American constituents at risk? Well, our idea was, is let's do it through reconciliation. If they're going to continue to play games, let's fund it for 3 years and take it off the table.
2: So that's what they're going to do, fund it for 3 years. But the parliamentarian who looks at things, you know, the parliamentarian looks at things, whether it's copacetic or not, reconciliation bill has to be finance driven. But this is finance driven to a respect. They were able to put that money in, the $1 billion for the ballroom, because it's about DHS protecting the homeland, and that's what it's for. The parliamentarian put a stop to it. So now they're going to figure out a way to put that back in. The bill is moving, but not smoothly. As I mentioned, Tillis started the week by emailing the entire GOP conference to say he will oppose the budget reconciliation bill. Nice. He especially opposed the $1 billion for security-related services for the ballroom. He said, Lisa Murkowski, I support his initiative. I don't think things should be shoved down our throat. Okay? Same thing with Senator Johnson. He doesn't like to be rushed. Guys, you have to be rushed. All this stuff is overdue. You had already passed it out of committee in January, even though Democrats are to blame, but there is a timeline on it. And June 1st is a good time to do it. You're talking about a week and a half after Labor Day when everyone goes on vacation. Now, to Bill Cassidy's credit, who was primaried and got trounced, he said he would not thwart the GOP agenda simply because he lost. Quote, I'm going to do what's good for my country and my state. I sense that he could be a no vote all the way through. So what Democrat outside Fetterman will vote for? None. So you have 53 votes, Fetterman's 54, and then you lose Tillis, you lose Collins, you lose Murkowski, and now Johnson's on hold, but convincible, it sounds to me like convincible. You just need a simple majority because it already passed the House. So here we go. Let's see what happens. Chuck Schumer never misses an opportunity to be political. I really blame him for everything, because if it wasn't for him worried about his job, he would have done the right thing and fully funded the government to begin with. Instead, we have two of the most lengthy shutdowns in American history. Cut 25.
5: Instead of changing course in the face of Americans' outcry, Donald Trump and Senate Republicans are doubling down on their ballroom. In the reconciliation birdbath over the weekend, Democrats successfully derailed Republicans' ballroom proposal. But now Republicans are scrambling to reinsert a new ballroom provision into their bill. Now Republicans are scrambling over what comes next, whether they try to shove the ballroom back in, hide it somewhere else, or quietly retreat, because Democrats exposed it. But either way, the point is clear. Republicans were ready to spend taxpayer dollars on Trump's vanity project.
2: Okay, can we stop for vanity project? Do you understand that if you start building the ballroom now, you're lucky if he gets use of it for 1 or 2 months in his final year? What vanity project? You add something that everybody knows. Listen to David Axelrod when he said when businessman Donald Trump called and volunteered to raise the money and build a ballroom. Well, he said for free, though Trump would probably raise the money from other sources as well as his own contribution. I should have said yes, because you need it. People that go to the East Room and go to these events, like when we saw King come in last week, I didn't go to it, but they say the room is absolutely packed and there's people that deserve to be in that room and they just couldn't. Other countries have it. We're the superpower. We don't have it. Everybody knows we needed it. You might not like the design. You might love the design. That's debatable. I'm fine with that. You might think it's too big. Okay. But no one says it's a vanity project unless someone's trying to make political hay of it. I wish there could be people to understand when it comes to putting the West Wing in the White House, no one really pushed back on it because there was a need for it. Teddy Roosevelt had a big family. He wanted to be able to have an office off the house and let the kids pay in the main part of the house. It definitely benefited the Kennedys years later. I understand that. So to me, I understand this politics. But one time I would love for Chuck Schumer just to say, I understand that the president's not even going to get a chance to use the ballroom. But the ballroom, I believe, I guess the White House should not be apropos for the time. I don't know what you want to see. You might say it's too much money. Yeah, you could say that. The other thing is, if you just called it an event center, the ballroom makes it seem like something extravagant or elite. It's just a phrase to talk about how it's going to be labeled. But I do think messaging matters. President Trump knows that more than anything else. And you could have put it in there and just talked to additional security, because they've been doing additional security in the White House. And I mean, you ever watch us toss out to reporters in the White House? And there's always construction going on, especially prior to Trump taking office. They've been bulking that up for years. And lastly, before we go to break, I want to talk about Los Angeles and the mayor's race. Fascinated by this. Karen Bass is scared to death that she's going to lose to Spencer Pratt. Spencer Pratt is not a MAGA guy. They're trying to say he's a MAGA guy. They say he's a Republican. He's not a Republican. Did he vote for Trump? Yes. Why? Because he knows Kamala Harris is awful. I never met him. But who would have voted for Kamala Harris? Do you blame him? So if you talk about inventive ads and messaging, this guy is off the charts great. Here is what he did, making a, and just got, I know it's very visual. Picture him going through LA, the fires, the homelessness, the streets are a mess, the gangs. Cut 28.
6: Now this is a story all about how my life got flipped, turned upside down, and I had to take a minute to run for mayor. I'll tell you how I became the prince of a town called Bel Air.
2: It's fantastic. How long are we allowed to play? We're not. That's it? Okay, okay. But yeah, you're supposed to only play it a certain amount of time, but it's fantastic. Cut 29.
6: When a couple politicians were up to no good, started making trouble in my neighborhood. I got at one little fire, my mom got scared and said, you're moving in with Harvey Levin in Bel Air.
2: You can't play anymore?
7: That's all we have for now. Okay. But I mean, if you want to sing the rest of the song, you're more than welcome to.
2: It's more visual.
7: Oh, that's your excuse.
2: Yeah, if this was on TV.
7: If you could dance.
2: Right. If
7: I
2: could dance and I was in LA and I had a green screen, at least to show
7: the
2: crime and pestilence.
7: You really just threw you were in LA, so we can't make it happen immediately.
2: Yes.
7: When we go cover the World Cup,
2: we'll do that. It'll be a lot of dancing and singing.
7: Can't wait.
2: Yes. A lot of gaiety, right?
7: Yes.
2: A lot of, I mean, celebration. So Karen Bass doesn't know what hit her. She's supposed to do a press conference. She used me a debate last week. She said, I had to go to Sacramento and raise money for Los Angeles. Scared to death. Cut 30.
8: I think that he is tapping into a general sense of anger that people have, not just in Los Angeles, but in many other places around our country. But, you know, I think what's important is the fact that in my time, for the first time, we have had a reduction in street homelessness by 17.5%, while homelessness has gone up 18%. So I want you to know that that resonates with Angelenos very much as well, because homelessness is one of our major problems.
2: And you still got more homeless than anybody else in the country, and you put more money into it than anyone else in the country, and it's not effective. That's his whole point. Everything you're doing is throwing money to illegal immigrants because you think if you don't, they'll end up in the emergency room and cost you more money. But instead, you don't understand it's a magnet for everybody else. If I'm stuck in Ecuador and I find out if I get to Los Angeles, I get free health care, not only am I coming, so is my family coming, because you left the border open. And they're not going to even chase me down if I do get in. And if there is an ICE agent, nobody's going to cooperate. So I like my odds. Here's more from our Cut 31.
8: I can tell you, and I talk to Palisadians all the time, a lot of Palisadians are not excited about Spencer Pratt and do not feel that he represents their neighborhood very well. Los Angeles is a very, very big city, and the wildfires had a big impact, that is for sure. But people do recognize that there are other issues.
2: Yeah, that's why. He does know other issues, too. You know, giving needles to drug addicts, not great. The homelessness, stop trying to make more homes for people that don't want to live there. They actually need some intervention. And a lot of them have to be arrested because they're criminals and they don't want to be helped. But you keep pouring money into it. The school system run by the unions. You have a guy in there that's not going to be a Republican. He's going to look to get stuff done and hopefully be surrounded by people that want to do the same thing. The people of Los Angeles have a real had a real shot with Rick Caruso. And they looked elsewhere. And now you see Rick Caruso is one of the two few towns that he was in control over that totally survived because they had their own private fire department, the fires. It was all possible. Now, there were wildfires the other day in Ventura County. And guess what? The fires were put out. They were controlled. And you know who pointed that out? Spencer Pratt said if they responded like this earlier, we wouldn't have had a problem. But they were organized. But they still had two reservoirs that were virtually empty. We'll come back in just a moment to finish up this hour. 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
7: 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Hey, Ruby, can I ask you a question?
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11: We go to Tony on KLBJ. 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
12: I'm great. I just wanted to listen today, but I was forced to call in because I wanted to respond. I know we talked about it before, about New York and the high crime and the major crime. You cannot deport someone who have committed murder or child molester. You get, because the victim family would never get justice if you deport those. Those types need to stay in prison and rot in prison. So you got to pick and choose who you're going to deport.
11: Thank you, Tony. And he does bring up a very interesting element of this. If they are the highly dangerous ones, murderers, rapists, if you deport them, they may end up coming back quickly.
13: Yeah, and that's why it has to be where you can't deport them now under the same policies that we have going on at the border, because they most likely would just be back in a matter of time. It has to be that there is zero way for them to re-enter this country.
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2: The best result of your leadership! Your leadership! Our Muslim brothers and sisters have been talking to you for how long? You have to listen to them, Todd. Just like you did with ICE.
3: It was
2: golden ICE. Golden science propaganda. And you'll keep doing it as long as it lines your pockets, won't it? Show something!
4: That's obviously a lot of anger yesterday at the shooting in San Diego at a mosque. Now, this is the same mosque where two hijackers went, got a lot of support, but has nothing to do or justify the killing of three innocent people. Three adults shot and killed, including the security guard who actually had a bulletproof vest on, by a 17 and 18-year-old suspect. They died from self-inflicted gunshot wounds a few blocks away. Looks like their mom knew this guy was dangerous. Kane Clark, a former standout high school wrestler at Madison's High School. A tip from a suspect's mom about her runaway suicidal son and her missing car and firearms allowed police to track the vehicle almost instantly, and the license plate readers picked it up. The attack is being investigated as a hate crime by San Diego police. You think a hate crime when you shoot up a mosque? Of course. Meanwhile, I'd say it's terrorism too. Just think about how bad this is getting. There's been a rise in attacks on the house of worships of all religions. It was three incidents in 2000. In 2025, 19 incidents. It's already up on a faster pace than that in 2026. So it's more and more dangerous. It's much more. I mean, when it comes to targeting, nobody gets more targeted than the Jewish community in countries around the world, especially in the city I'm in New York City. So it's just unacceptable and just horrific scene yesterday. All right. And that, of course, is somebody who's speaking out in San Diego about a mayor that says totally ineffective. Oh, an ineffective mayor. Where have I heard that before? In almost every city in the country, usually left-wing Democrats. Brian Kilmeade Show. 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
6: Hitting the primary polls, I'm Tom Graham, Fox News. Congressman at Kentucky, Representative Ed Massey, losing his Republican House primary race after President Trump endorsed his opponent, Ed Gowring. The defeated incumbent spoke to supporters after the loss.
7: I would have come out sooner, but I had to call my opponent and concede, and it took a while to find Ed Gowring in Tel Aviv.
6: The Gowring victory represents a major win for Trump's political operation and pro-Israeli allied groups who spent aggressively to unseat the sitting lawmaker, President calling Massey the worst Republican congressman in history earlier this week. Grieving in Southern California, the daughter of a beloved security guard who died during Monday's deadly mosque shooting is speaking out.
8: Hawa Abdullah remembering her father, Amin Abdullah, a security guard at the Islamic Center of San Diego.
9: To me, my dad was a role model. He was a best friend.
8: Calling him a loving father, husband, son, brother, and uncle.
9: He stood against any form of hate. He took his job seriously to protect everyone here.
8: Abdullah was one of three men fatally shot by two teen gunmen Monday. Police say he engaged in a gun battle with the suspects, saving lives. Officials revealing the teens met online and fatally shot themselves, noting they are investigating a manifesto that was recovered. Christian Goodwin, Fox News.
6: President Trump had threatened fresh strikes against Iran today, but pulled back, citing negotiations. The president says he's giving Tehran a few more days. Vice President J.D. Vance telling reporters today.
1: But I will not say with confidence that we're going to reach a deal until we're actually signing a negotiated settlement here. And I think that it's ultimately up to the Iranians whether they're willing to meet us.
6: The Senate advancing legislation today that seeks to force Trump to withdraw from the Iran war. 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

0: 1, Brian Kilmeade here from 48th and 6th in Midtown Manhattan. Heard around the country, around the world. Big hour coming your way. A lot of things going on at Capitol Hill. Number one, Todd Blanche has a hearing now about, he is the acting attorney general, about a bunch of legal cases, about a new ruling the IRS is having and doing a settlement with the president for outing his personal records. Also, Todd Blanche is going to defend a lot of what Christine Noem did and didn't do, or maybe I assume he'll defend. Teresa Payton standing by, former White House chief information officer from 2006 to 2008. Alex Martin's going to be here too, Marine Force Recon Combat Commander, turning CEO of a tech company. We'll be talking to him about what's going on over the Middle East. And we'll do a simulcast with Stuart Varney all this hour. And keep in mind, highlights from every show, go to youtube.com/@TheBrianKilmeadeShow. Let's get to the big three.
1: Number three.
2: Mark endorsed Kamala Harris back in 2020.
3: Well, he made a mistake. It was a big mistake. We're going to get drugs out, and Mark wanted to be a part of it. And I think Mark was very gracious. He said, this is something that really works. First time you've seen it.
0: Working together, the shark and the apprentice. Cuban combines with President Trump to get the nation's cheaper drug, prescription drugs, which is a winner for everyone and shows Trump doesn't hold a grudge with everyone.
1: Number two.
4: I had long conversations with leadership saying, how can we take ICE and CBP off the table and keep them from threatening the homeland and putting our American constituents at risk? Well, our idea was, is let's do it through reconciliation.
0: Yep, politics aplenty with impactful primaries and a last-ditch effort to fund DHS and the ballroom one way or another.
1: Number one.
5: He needs to induce Iran to come to the negotiating table. He's giving Iran one more day, but I don't see any evidence that we're going to be able to avoid additional military strikes.
0: On hold for now, but can't be for much longer. I'm referring to the war with Iran. The president was convinced, writing a few days ago, will bring Iran to the table. Meanwhile, they got to give the uranium up. They have to give up on the nuclear program and stop funding proxies. I am not convinced that they are convinced they have to do that. And that's where we stand. But one thing that has struck me, that when these commencement addresses are taking place, you're talking about people's future and even the White House, there's a sense out there that AI, although intriguing, is also worrying. And that's pretty clear, Teresa Payton, as you try to dominate this area like you did with cyber cryptocurrency and cyber technology and cyber attacks. AI is a whole new animal, right?
6: It is. And, you know, the technology has been around for a long time in different forms and fashion. But as soon as in 2022, OpenAI put out ChatGPT, and now you can text with the computer program and actually speak with the computer program, it just changed everything.
0: And people are worried about jobs. They're worried about their future, and they're worried about maybe artificial intelligence being smarter than us. And people say Mythos is a game changer. What is it, and why are people worried about it?
6: Yeah, so Mythos, this is, the company is Anthropic, and basically what they learned in their labs is that Mythos is the strongest, most powerful vulnerability finder ever created. And this vulnerability finder, and by vulnerability, I mean in digital systems, it doesn't just find the vulnerabilities, it doesn't fix them, it exploits them. So they got very concerned because this tool wielded by bad people could really impact all of our critical infrastructure and be a danger to national security.
0: We would like to know, for example, the positive side. Can I find out my weaknesses? Where are we vulnerable?
6: Yes.
0: Mythos and ideally would be able to do that.
6: Yes, ideally. The problem is the cybersecurity industry and the tech industry hasn't spent enough time on machine speed fixes. So that's the dilemma that we have, is now we can actually, in the right people's hands, find our vulnerabilities at machine speed, but we don't know how to fix everything.
0: What's
6: at
0: machine speed?
6: Machine speed is basically faster than a human can think of a computer program, type it in and run it. So machine speed is the machine figured it out, the machine created the program, the machine fixed it, but we're not quite there yet, which is why there's a concern.
0: And then we think about medical breakthroughs, man, put AI on cancer, stop that tumor, where does it come from, what are the environmental causes? I mean, stuff like that, everyone understands that that's just a big plus.
6: Yeah, absolutely. I mean, and we've got quantum computing right around the corner, which will allow us to solve mathematical problems at a speed and pace we've never seen before, which back to your point about finding a cure for cancer that is individualized, you'll be able to take, you know, all the cases that you have, take your genetic DNA, take your diagnosis and what's going on in your labs, and then say, this is exactly what you need to be well again.
0: But people are worried they're going to lose their jobs.
6: Absolutely.
0: I was watching Ken Griffin, who was always arm's length from, who's one of the most successful, CEO of Citadel, one of the most successful financiers in the country. And he said, I was not concerned about it. I think it's overstated. And then he got briefed and he said, a lot of the things that they're doing, some of my highest paid white collar guys take months to do. This guy did it, and they did it all in 8 minutes. So it makes you wonder, do I still need the white collar men and women getting these huge incomes if AI can take that over?
6: Yeah, I have mixed emotions about the whole thing because I love technology. But as you know, Brian, I love mankind even more than I love technology. And so, you know, human flourishing has to be at the center of these conversations around the technology. He's not wrong that it is doing things at a speed and scale and accuracy, but who's checking the work? So I do believe that people's jobs will change, and we still need humans to check the work to make sure it's working correctly. And maybe what it'll be is we'll just be like, if you're a coder today, you would be managing lots of different coding agents that you would be training. So maybe we need, maybe it's more that we need the same amount of people. They're just going to be doing something different. So but in the meantime, there's big disruption.
0: So, Teresa, you know, when the computers came out and the iPhone is out, it famously, you know, the next generation gets impatient with their parents or their grandparents. And they say, no, give me that phone. You don't know how to work it. A lot of they do it intuitively. And everyone thought as technology got better, generations would be better at it and be embracing it. And it would be the older people that would say, wait a second, this is changing too quick. I can't adapt. And that really was the case with the BlackBerry and the iPhone. But with AI, this pushback from younger people, age, they did a survey, 14 to 29. They say only 18% of Americans feel hopeful that AI is going to make their lives better. 18%. Where they say disdain is everywhere. An economics YouGov poll released that shows this week shows over 70% of Americans think AI is advancing too quickly. 69% of Republicans, 77% of Democrats. Is it? Are they right to be worried about this?
6: They are right to be worried because we know the last 20 years of social media, what happened there? We never put the governance and guardrails in place. And although social media has brought about a lot of good, it's brought about a lot of bad. But this one's different because social media actually created new jobs. It created influencers. It allows people to see snippets of your show and things that you couldn't do for them before. But we saw what went wrong because our lawmakers just sat on the sides, brought people in for hearings, but nothing really changed. Data centers that need to power this, they need energy, they need clean water. They're ugly looking. They're very noisy, you know. So there's a lot here. It's not just the jobs. It's a environmental impact. And they're just not seeing elected officials talking about this enough and doing enough.
0: Yeah. So just for young people who are pushing back, and a lot of them are frustrated because they don't have the job opportunities, it seems, that they thought coming out of college. And if you don't believe me or this survey, let me bring you to the University of Central Florida, where Gloria Caulfield is the was the commencement address speaker, the vice president of Strategic Alliance at Orlando-based a development company, AI development of country. She was giving a speech, and I imagine it was going well until this. Cut 51.
7: The rise of artificial intelligence is the next industrial revolution. Only a few years ago, AI was not a factor in our lives.
0: That was not an applause line, and that was a surprise boo line. But Teresa, you were nodding. You would have expected that.
6: Yes, So I gave a commencement speech this time last year at Immaculata University, and it was the exact opposite of her conversation with the students, as well as Eric Schmidt at Google. And I actually had people clapping and people thanking me, and lots of hugs after it was done. And my speech was about technology is creating a situation where we need to focus on critical thinking skills and choosing to live our lives more analog and to not fall for kind of the lie that technology can sell us sometimes because it wants us to be on the platform or because that's how they make money. And so these people are very out of touch. They don't really understand Gen Z. I'm raising three. I'm in the colleges and universities all the time. And they don't mind AI, but but here's what they do mind. The non-disclosure. So for example, I was with college students, ad came on, it was completely generated by AI, they completely called it immediately, they didn't need a tool, and they said, I will not buy from companies that don't use real people in their ads.
0: Okay, how do you feel about that?
6: I thought that was really interesting to hear that from Gen Z. They want authenticity.
0: Good.
6: Remember, we locked them up.
0: Right.
6: During COVID, they want real life experiences and authenticity.
0: But do you do that? I'm going to let you hear Eric Schmidt in a second because you referred to it because he was a commencement speaker too, the founder of Google, CEO of Google, former. But would you think there was the same apprehension when, and I would not know, nobody was alive then, when we were riding a horse, in comes the Model T, and then all of a sudden we're riding a Model T, if you can afford it, was for every man, then it was affordable for everybody, and then all of a sudden, if I'm a blacksmith, or I'm selling horses, I'm out of luck. And maybe there was a reluctance then, I'm staying with a horse, I don't want the horse industry to go down. How do you feel about that analogy?
6: Yeah, I think it's a great analogy. The one thing I would caution people who are driving this movement is, this is moving at a pace and scale that we haven't seen before. So the disruption is immediate versus the last technology revolutions, the last industrial revolution. The transition was not immediate. It was maybe years.
0: 90s? With the internet?
6: Yeah,
0: 90s with the internet. You think that took years?
6: For a lot of people to sort of get on board with that, but it also created jobs.
0: Oh, yeah.
6: There weren't a lot of, you know, there were job losses, of course, because of the economy and different things happening in the economy globally and locally. But the internet actually created new opportunities.
0: So I want you to hear the former Google CEO. He was giving a speech at the University of Arizona. He's the commencement address, cut 52.
8: In the years that after I graduated, no one sat down and resolved to build a technology that would polarize democracies and unsettle a generation of young people. That was not our plan, but it happened. There is a fear in your generation that the future has already been written, that the machines are coming, that the jobs are evaporating.
0: So do you hear that unrest? I mean, that's not what he's used to hearing.
6: No, he's not. And so I would just ask our nation's leaders and big tech, you know, AI, like you said, Brian, is going to bring about so many good things. But we must acknowledge the impact that it is having on people and find this is America, the land of opportunity. We need to create pathways for people.
0: Like email destroyed the post office, helped destroy the post office, right? And I imagine if I went and dressed a bunch of postal workers in 1993, they might have booed me too. But did it help society to have email? The question is, we never created something smarter than us. We're creating something, especially with Mythos, that is really smarter than us, trying to outfox us in many ways. We hear about these stories about going, okay, I want to shut you down to an AI program, and then the AI device goes into someone's email and finds out they're having an affair, and they publish that affair in order to survive. I mean, that's insane. Last one I want to bring to is Scott Borchetta. He's booed by graduates in May this year at Tennessee State University. Listen to this, cut 53.
9: AI is rewriting production as we sit here. Deal with it. Like I said, it's a tool.
0: So they don't want to. They did a survey, 18 to 29, 64% said it's moving too fast. 30 to 44, 67% says it's moving too fast. 45 to 64, 72%. 65 and up, 79%. Okay, we got it. We all agree on that. But you know who doesn't agree? China. And as long as we're racing another country that happens to be communist and wants to destroy us in many ways, don't we have almost no choice but to race forward?
6: I mean, so we race forward. What if we're going right off a cliff? I mean, that's the challenge here. And what does winning look like when we're done? If we have, you know, data centers taking up people's energy and clean water, if we have massive unemployment with no pathway to the new place.
0: Right.
6: So it really, it's an incredible time. I'm an optimist, and I see incredible potential for everybody to be able to participate in the labor market, but we have to give people that pathway, and we're not doing that.
0: A lot of blue states are pushing back in the data centers, even though the president has an executive order that says if you build a data center, you got to have a power center. So whether it's nuclear or anything else, you have to do that. But a lot of blue states say, no, thank you.
6: Yeah, I think the hard part is citizens are not sure what questions to ask. I'm going to be working on a blog post, and Brian, I'll make sure that your team gets it. Okay. So if you guys want to post it, on the questions you should ask your local elected officials about the data centers and ask for things. There's some really great examples around the world about how you can have a data center that's actually a good neighbor. Sweden is one. So I'll make sure I put all of these different examples and the questions to ask for, and I'll get it to your team.
0: That'll be great, Teresa Payton. And the other thing would be great too is to do it, but understand too, there's a lot of jobs there in building that data center and building the energy source too, where those are blue collar jobs that people would benefit from. So AI wouldn't build the data center. Human beings had to build the data center, unless we have a robot in a few years, an AI driven robot to do that. Teresa, thanks so much.
6: Oh, it's always great to be with you, Brian. Thank you.
0: Okay, and if people want to follow you and your blogs, where do you?
6: Yeah, so you can go to teresapayton.com. You can go to forlesssolutions.com. That's my company. I'm on X and Instagram as Tracker Payton.
0: All right, Fortalice Solutions.
6: Yep.
0: Got it. Back in a moment.
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7: Mark, Melinda, and Ed.
8: 3 out of 4 Texas nurses say within the last year they have been the victim of physical assaults or sexual harassment on the job. Chelsea is calling from downtown. Says on the screen that you got out of bedside nursing because of the violence. Tell us about it.
9: I was actually a newer nurse, so I had less than 5 years under my belt, and I was working bedside nursing, and I experienced numerous occasions of the sexual and physical assaults from patients. And it's unfortunate because you don't feel like you can go to your leaders or management, because usually what you'll hear back is, well, what could you have done differently to not let the situation elevate to that level that the patient would want to lash out?
10: What was the most common thing you faced with unruly patients or violent patients?
9: Well, it would be, as a female nurse, there would be a lot of sexual comments, sexual actions that would be done by patients, but also a lot of hitting, a lot of anger. Sometimes when we would have drug-seeking patients or even patients in pain, and, you know, you do have sympathy for them because, you know, when you're in pain, you're in pain. But as, you know, someone said before, we're there to help. That's the only thing that we're there to do. You know, we're not the ones causing the pain. We're actually the ones trying to help you out with it. But, yeah, you still experience that abuse.
11: Chelsea, you said that the hospital admin would say, what could you do differently? I take that to mean that they thought the patients did no wrong. There had to be some underlying reason why that patient would act that way towards you, instead of they just are a bad person.
9: Exactly.
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1: Hey, we are back. And I'm watching the President of the United States. We have a lot going on today. Todd Blanche is on Capitol Hill, and he's defending a lot of his work. He has acting, and if he does well today, he could go a long way to getting that nomination. I did hear they were leaning towards Lee Zeldin. But Lee Zeldin's doing a great job at EPA. Todd Blanche is embracing it, opening up the opportunities. And now the President of the United States is doing something interesting. He is making it an active working zone, the ballroom, which, by the way, I was able to go to the White House twice in the last 2 months. And the ballroom is like, well, that's on the other side. I wanted to see it. They wouldn't let you see it. Now he has a press conference in front of the ballroom that they're debating on funding this week. And it's an active construction zone while they're doing it. Things are going up and down. But he's got pictures and he's laying out exactly to the press what it would look like. And then he's going to take questions, talk about security. So he's got almost all of it funded. He just needs $1 billion. Who doesn't? But just for the security aspect of it.

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1: CBS Austin has interviewed some of the Austin City Council members who say you need to pay higher taxes. 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
0: Mark, Melinda, and Ed.
1: Hello, Andrew. How are you today?
5: There's a difference between violence and property damage. You just kind of made the comment, maybe I just read you wrong, that because you break a window or you stole something, you're violent.
6: That's, yeah. Yeah.
5: Not violent.
6: I think it is. If you broke windows at our nation's capital, if you broke windows to get in and then you stole stuff, yeah, that's violence. If you break a window or knock down a door, sir.
5: That's property damage. That's not violent. You're not hurting anybody.
6: You're not hurting anybody?
5: If you light somebody's house on fire, that's property damage and that's violent. But I mean, just if there's nobody there in a house and you knock down the door to steal something, that's not violent.
6: What if I went to Melinda's house tonight and knocked down the door? That's a violent act and I would be dead because she'd shoot me.
3: Better believe I would.
1: 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There's a promo.
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7: Donald Trump issued a scathing rebuke of a woke bishop who berated him at the National Prayer Service yesterday, slamming her as not compelling or smart and demanding an apology.
8: There are gay, lesbian, and transgender children in Democratic, Republican, and independent families, some who fear for their lives.
7: 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Could it be because they've been lied to and manipulated by the press and this woke bishop to be you should be afraid?
9: Yeah. I would say they're afraid because our mainstream media has proven itself to be the enemy. They're afraid because of what I would call seditious elected officials, mostly on the left, who lodge baseless accusations of fascism and Nazism and labor camps and deportations of American citizens, all of which are patently false. I mean, complete lies.
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1: Amazon announced today they're cutting 14,000 jobs from their corporate workforce, and more will be coming.
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1: An Ohio mother says she went through the drive-thru, wanted to get something to eat for her daughter, and when they looked in the bag of food they had ordered, mom also saw a bag of marijuana in there. Mom and her attorney are winding up. They're down there in the bullpen getting heated up. And they're coming in, and they're going to be throwing fastballs at Burger King looking for money. Are they entitled to money? Angela is with us. Good afternoon, Angela. How you doing?
10: I'm doing great. I look at it. That's a happy meal, y'all.
6: Yeah, happy.
3: It just came from the wrong place.
10: But the other thing is maybe the person who was serving her thought she was uptight and needed to chill out a little bit.
3: Here, calm down.
10: I'd take that prize any day and you would not hear me complain.
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7: Chrissy is checking in from North Austin this morning on this homeless issue. You got two competing efforts. You got the city cleaning up some encampments. You got the state sweeping in several days prior doing the same thing. And, well, the state's making some great progress. Chrissy, good morning in North Austin. What are you thinking about?
12: Good morning. So, you know, it's so interesting when you hear the mayor and the czar. And basically what I hear is a lot of complaining. And really in this world, you have, you know, people that complain and the people that provide solutions. And so I'm sure that they don't need the governor's permission to provide solutions. I'm sure the city knows where every single homeless encampment is. All they have to simply do is work. They go, oh, I see the governor's task force is over here. Let's take a team out. Let's give some flyers out. Let's say, hey, come to this location. We're going to provide you this, this, and this. Because apparently the city has millions of dollars at its fingertips. But where is it actually being used? I don't even know, you know, besides a few hotels, where is all the money going? You know, where is places to help people get cleaned up, to go for job interviews, to get help with their addictions? Where are those places in the city? It should be really well known.
7: It's a great point. That's an outstanding point. You're absolutely right. This is a real opportunity for the mayor to step up and solve a real problem, right?
13: Yeah, sure.
7: Instead of, just sugarcoating this money pit that we've created, this homeless industrial complex. You're right, Chrissy. A full city audit would go a long way in restoring some credibility and trust at City Hall, but the mayor is fully embracing the politics of the time.
13: Yeah. Yeah, in fact, I imagine if you had a mayoral candidate who was genuine about a full top-down third-party outside audit and followed through with it, that you'd probably find a wildly successful candidate, mayor that could actually draw people together.
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0: Getting you talking. You're with Brian Kilmeade.
1: The Trump administration will be judged ultimately on whether we get a better deal than the JCPOA. And I think the president understands that he needs to induce Iran to come to the negotiating table. He's giving Iran one more day, but I don't see any evidence that we're going to be able to avoid additional military strikes. Now, what those strikes entail, are they just further decapitation strikes? So we remove the leaders who don't want to come to the negotiating table in the hope that maybe the next batch would, or whether there are more extensive strikes on Iran's security facilities or their weapons facilities. We'll just have to wait and see. I'm sure the president's being briefed by his national security team and asking the CIA about our intelligence and what might induce Iran to change their behavior.
2: That, of course, is Dan Hoffman from the CIA talking about what could be the next step. And the president said, look, I was going to start bombing. And then I got a call from Saudi Arabia and the UAE separately, and they say, look, can you wait? Because we know we're going to be targeted. We're not sure we have defenses in place. Then Pakistan dedicated 8,000 troops and fighter jets, flew them into Saudi Arabia. Keep in mind, they're also mediating what would be profitable talks. Joining us now is Alex Martin. Alex, very experienced in battle and in military. He's a Marine Force Recon Combat veteran turned CEO of a tech company, ClearSpeed. Alex, welcome.
3: Thanks for having me, Brian.
2: All right, Alex, first off, your thoughts about the president's delay and for the reasons given.
3: Makes total sense. I mean, he's dealing with the cards as they fold on the table, but I think it's important to know that ultimately this is a sign of weakness. Iran's trying to weaponize geography, you know, prolonging this as long as they can. You know, we could flip the strategy at any point, and I think the president's being wise in his judgment here.
2: Right. So you mean it's perceived as weakness by Iran?
3: Right. I think the weakness is inherent in Iran's current situation. I mean, they've been defeated militarily, you know, politically, economically. You know, ultimately, it comes down to this form, this moral component, right? Which is, this is a, you know, terrible regime. They just don't have the cards, and I think this was a wise move for the president to take a pause.
2: Yeah, I mean, the thing is, they're going after the Gulf states. They have totally alienated the Gulf states. But the good news for them, from Iran's perspective, is they did damage to the Gulf states, and it was the Gulf states who asked the president to hold off. If they were just hitting us, we'd be our decision. It is our decision, but because others are affected, that's how they're doing it. But at the same time, we hear that the Saudis want us to finish the job, don't go halfway. And Alex, they can't have it both ways, can they?
3: No, they can. I think they're going to need to make some tough decisions here. You know, militarily, we're always seeking, you know, restraint, but ultimately the power that we have there is, you know, is robust. And they're testing our resolve and ultimately the Saudis. You know, this isn't, they cannot, you know, go for total war here, but every major, you know, disruption, Gulf producers, all the Asian importers, the West, all of this that ties into the Hormuz, it's their ace, but it's weakening. And the Saudis have to make some decisions here. I think the president and his team are pushing him to make a decision one way or another.
2: So tell me about your service for basically 10 years in the Middle East. What was your service like?
3: Was Marine deployed to Iraq in 05, 06, 07, 08, 09, 2010. Spent a lot of time in the Gulf of Aden, off the shore of Africa, all over North Africa and the Middle East. So predominantly in that central command's area of responsibility, exactly where all these things are unfolding today was where I cut my teeth as a young Marine.
2: So your response is, do you know exactly the topography? You know exactly the mindset are we dealing with? When you were fighting over there, how much of a problem was Iran?
3: I mean, terrible. They killed 3,000 Marines with IEDs. We have a kind of a short memory sometimes. You know, in this great country, we've got to remember that Marines and soldiers on that battlefield were being killed on a daily basis with the IEDs and the munitions that were flowing in through Iran and their proxies. This is to say nothing of what happened in Beirut, of course, and on all the embassies and the 40 years of terror they waged. But for us on the battlefield, it was enhanced and made more kinetic and lethal by the Iranian regime.
2: So the only, we tried negotiating with them. How'd that go?
3: You know, I think you can't negotiate with people you don't trust. There's no way these people across the other side of the table, they're buying time. They're using, you know, politics. This is not a military problem. You know, our military is the most robust and powerful on the planet in human history. And so we're talking about, you know, political cards that are being exchanged with an untrustworthy, actor where the game has no, there's no rational actors on the other side of the table. So this is complex.
2: So we want to weaken their armed forces. We want to reopen the strait, and we're going to get the uranium. I was talking to military people in charge, and they essentially said, we can't do all three at the same time. It's got to be phased. What would your priority be, Alex?
3: Yeah, I think ultimately it's increasing the naval pressure. You know, I think we have this, best Navy on the planet. We're able to totally flip the strategy. They're trying to weaponize this geography. I think the U.S. Navy has the ultimate escalation dominance in the Gulf. You know, we're looking at this centrally through flipping this strategy around the patrolling and controlling the shipping access. You know, this is Iran cannot sustain their blockade, right? So I think that they'll use intermittent drone attacks, submarine deployments, these shipping harassments, just to buy time. But ultimately, we can flip the strategy on any moment with our naval dominance.
2: And then you look in Israel and their intelligence and the Mossad and what they know about all these higher ups, where they eliminated close to 80 and I think 35, including the Grand Ayatollah, in one shot. I know they've been going to school over the last month about what they did and what they were able to accomplish, what they weren't. How prepared are they to take down this next wave of Iranian leaders?
3: Yeah, I think they're one of the most preeminent fighting forces on the planet. We are calling our own shots in our own best interests, of course. But as an ally and our, strongest ally in the region, we can be absolutely certain that they're already preparing for second, third order phase of their own internal conflict. It's happening today. They're in constant readiness and preparation and activity, as they should be. And they'll fight according to their own policies and best interests, as we should ours. But I think it's very important to maintain the great alliance we have there with them.
2: So over the last few weeks, while we had a ceasefire, what do you think has been going on in Central Command?
3: Look, Central Command is, we talk about the Pacific, so important with what's going on in China. Central Command is, is the heart and soul of all of the COCOMs, all of the combatant commands. So every single day, they're preparing for the absolute worst, the branches and sequels to any operation. They're doing it with a combined arms mindset. They're thinking about undersea, subsurface, surface, air, all levels of kinetic effects, but also just having the posturing. I mean, you cannot, say anything other than, if things need to get escalated, then we're going to be ready to do it. You know, we used to say that we're the firefighters, right? As Marines, we don't question why the fire was started, but if it needs to be put out, the men and women over there are going to be able to do their job and do it effectively.
2: So tell me about ClearSpeed. What prompted you to create this company?
3: In 2008, I lost one of my dear friends to an insider attack in Iraq. He was working with the Iraqi forces. They were patrolling out in Anbar province. I actually saw him the day before he was killed by one of those soldiers that had gone unvetted by anyone. Not to the discredit of the counterintelligence folks. They're amazing. They just didn't have the technology, the reach, the manpower to be able to screen and vet as we were surging those partnering forces. And so when I looked at this problem, I thought this is incredibly, this is a disaster, right? That we cannot have the technology to help augment a human to screen our partner forces. So ClearSpeed was created on the battlefield a few years later, right combination of technology, investors, and then partnership with Special Operations Command to go to Afghanistan to validate and test the core technology, all around vetting foreign personnel. That's where this started.
2: So what kind of success have you had?
3: Well, it's been a long journey. It took 10 years to get, where we are today. And now we have a dual use tech company. We're the only voice vetting technology company in the world that with just a few automated yes or no questions on a phone or a tablet can tell you who's trustworthy and who you need to take a closer look at. So you can imagine how something like this, creating a new category for voice-based risk assessment and then allowing your technology to be used by some of the most dominant insurance companies on the planet to fight fraud, and also some of the most incredible organizations tied to our government fighting fraud and keeping our troops safe overseas.
2: So it's interesting, Alex. So in other words, it's like a lie detector test that, instead of looking at your heart rate, it's picking it up in your voice.
3: Actually, what we want to do is create something better than a lie detector. So lie detectors do what you just say. It's point to point. It creates a moment for a human to make a decision on if you're lying or not. What we want to do is create something that could illuminate risk on a spectrum, right? So imagine being able to tell tens of thousands of people instantaneously, these people are trustworthy, move them faster. This is a triage tool to pay them, to accelerate them through a security process. Here's your folks where there's an anomaly. And we're not saying they're lying. We're saying there's risk that we detected in speech. Now you pull it down to that human claims expert, fraud expert, you know, HR component, counterintelligence expert, and they're able to use that data point to make a decision. So we think of kind of this as the metal detector in the airport, you know, push people through an alert rather than that serial inspection, which a lie detector does. More iPhone than telephone booth.
2: Got it. Congratulations on doing that. I mean, you never stop from serving the country now to still trying to help out in the battlefield in the private sector. Alex Martin, CEO of ClearSpeed, thanks so much for joining us.
3: Thank you, Brian.
2: You got it. Back in a moment, we're going to do a simulcast with the great Stuart Varney. Don't move.
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7: 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She's a state rep named Alicia Kozlowski. 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
10: Hi, everyone. Stuart Varney's going to be with me in a moment, or I'm going to be with him. We're going to share audiences, and at that time in the back end, he usually leaves me a couple of minutes to be able to take some calls. So if you want to get online now, that'll be great. The President of the United States is giving a press conference as we speak. Todd Blanche is testifying as we speak, and the head of CENTCOM. Admiral Cooper is now talking on Capitol Hill, too.
11: Meanwhile, just look at that. The red ink is still right there. NASDAQ's down 360 points. All right, it's coming up. I keep saying this, 10:51. When it's 10:51 precisely, Brian Kilmeade will appear where I am appearing right now. Here we go, 2 seconds left, and boom, there he is. There's the lad himself. All right. Kilmeade. Teen takeover descended into violent chaos at a Chipotle in D.C. Janine Pirro's threatening to charge those teens, and she's got a message for their parents. Watch this.
12: I am here to tell you it is going to stop. And parents, I'm talking about you now. We're looking at the parents to make sure that they understand that they are responsible for the upheaval that is going on in this district that is impacting everyone who lives here. We're coming for you, and we're coming for your parents.
11: All right, Brian, what do you think of going after the parents of these teens?
10: A couple of things. It's not just Washington, D.C. I mean, I could put up a map if we had a bigger budget, and I could show you about 12 different cities where you have constant teen surges of these violence and this mob rule and this intimidation and these injuries that took place. In the Chipotle, in the video that we're seeing a lot of them beat up on each other, but the whole staff was almost paralyzed in fear. And what Janine Pirro says is, I can't just sit back and let this happen, because the teens, big, some of them real big, intimidating, are overwhelming the number of cops that are there, even if they come back strong. What I think they got to do is infiltrate their communications, which through the internet, through TikTok, and then beat them to the punch. The parents, usually for the most part, it's not Mr. and Mrs. Johnson sitting at home wondering if their kid is playing after school Little League. I mean, most of the time, these are from broken families. Most of the time, either the family's not there or not interested. And I understand the sentiment, but also it's hard to follow up and not only get the kid, but then find out what the role the parent has. I like the scaring them into getting a hold of their kids. I like the concept and the frustration, but I'm for the curfew. You see these kids out past a certain time, boom, you're back. So the minute you see them begin to gather, you have a reason to go break them up. But this is a problem in every major city.
11: Yes, it is.
10: The one we're into, even Florida, red states too. It's not just blue cities, but it's the one that are lenient on crime that are the problem.
11: I saw a Democrat candidate for the next mayor of D.C. saying that she didn't like curfews. They were dangerous because the streets were patrolled by a National Guard and by masked ICE agents. She thought the curfews were dangerous, for heaven's sake. That's what one candidate is saying. It's unbelievable.
10: Yeah, I mean, you can't even get into an argument with these people because they're so illogical. And the thing is, when you get on the debate stage like these D.C. candidates did last night running for mayor, and the one says something more extreme than the other, as opposed to someone sitting there saying what you just said, Stuart, this is idiotic. That's ridiculous. And stop putting down law enforcement. You're afraid of ICE agents on the streets? Are you an illegal immigrant criminal? Yeah. You should be afraid. But if you are not doing anything wrong, just like you walk past a police officer or a cop car comes by, unless you did something wrong, you're not going to have a problem.
11: Do you think there's something wrong with the World Cup and the high ticket prices?
10: Sure.
11: Think they've done something wrong?
10: Of course. I think they might have misjudged the market. And I think they got to really understand that people go to Kansas, they go to Boston, they're going to go to New York. And everyday soccer fans, the working class soccer fan, can't even afford this. And they think, well, it doesn't matter. We're going to have so many people coming from the outside. But between what's going on now and maybe a worldwide budget crisis and a sense that maybe, which is a wrong sense, that we might be inhospitable to immigrants, which is a mischaracterization, which has happened with the BBC and CNN International, maybe giving the wrong message out. A lot of people saying the hotels are too expensive, the transportation is too expensive, and the tickets are too expensive. I hope there's a surge, but so far, tickets have been lagging a little bit, Stuart. Maybe it'll bring the collective price down and get people filling up those hotels. It's still going to be the most lucrative, the most successful ever, because you got three countries, more teams in it, more promotion. Fox does it better than anybody else, but it could have been better if I think the tickets were more fan-friendly. How about that?
11: Yep. Well, I'm going if I possibly can. Brian Kilmeade, you're all right. We'll see you again soon.
10: Thank you, Brian. Go get him, Stuart. Thank you. And they're going to name the roster next Tuesday for the American team. And the roster for the American team, I will be there, and the players will be available, most of them anyway, to talk about their chances. I don't know if you guys have seen that ad where, you know, basically they imagine the U.S. winning the World Cup. Why is that crazy when we win everything else or in contention? Because the rest of the world had about an 80-year head start on us, and we haven't closed that gap as rapidly as we hoped. But now we have a situation where our national team has about 11 players playing at the highest level on club around the world. That's good news. That means they're playing and show they can play with the best. The bad news is they're not in America training together. When no one wanted American players, they would just train together all the time. When Tony Meola was in goal and Alexi Lalas and Marcelo Balboa and Kobe Jones and Joe Max Moore and Landon Donovan, when they were running around, they were playing with each other almost all the time. And then MLS started, they still were at home. And then when they started going internationally, by the time they get back, A lot of times they were playing a totally different style of soccer and they keep rotating coaches. So they got a little bit behind. They're about 15th in the world, but they have an excellent chance of getting out of their division of the top seed. They get out of the division of the top seed. They'll play the lowest seed or a wild card in another group. That'll give them the best chance to get to the field, the 32, then 16. And once you get to 16, all bets are off because there's different ways you can play to keep a better team close. And then you get lucky and confident and team gets hot. Now, those are the types of scenarios you could look for and possibly have something happen. Because if you want soccer to really grow, do what the women did. Be the best in the world. And not only that, we were the first in 92. I think China was, Sweden was really good. And then we were the best. And then we lost a couple of times. And then we reasserted ourselves. And then we got another generation and then reassert ourselves. And now this generation of women is the best. The men have never, I don't think, ever been even top 10 in the world. That's got to change. Go to BrianKilmeade.com. Find out how to see me May 30th, Reno, Nevada, and July 11th in Pensacola, Florida. History, Liberty, and Laughs. 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
19: Trump's horse wins in Kentucky. I'm Tom Rigotti, Fox News. Another candidate backed by President Trump has won a Republican primary, this one in Kentucky, and it could be the president's sweetest victory yet. Incumbent Thomas Massie has been defeated by the Trump-backed Ed Gallron.
20: The winner of the race tonight is not so much Ed Gallron, I'll come back to that, but it's the Republicans of Kentucky Congressional District 4 and their families who I will be a champion for in Washington. They're the winners.
19: Massie said this to his supporters in his concession speech.
21: We need to bring this country together. There's too much of the uniparty in Washington, D.C. What we need is a unity party.
19: Gallron will face Democrat Melissa Claire Strange this November. Republicans have held the seat for 20 years. President Trump continues to wade into Republican primary races. He's made a fresh endorsement in Texas.
22: Texas Attorney General Ken Paxton reacting to President Trump endorsing him for Senate over GOP incumbent John Cornyn.
23: I have so much respect for the president and so appreciate his endorsement. And I think it creates a slight bit of momentum, don't you?
19: Well, that's Fox's Kristen Goodwin. The fallout continues from yesterday's mosque shooting in San Diego. Fox's Matt Finn reports.
0: A growing memorial today at San Diego's largest mosque as investigators try to determine exactly why two teenagers who police say were radicalized online shot and killed three people in an ambush that's being investigated as a hate crime. When officers arrived, they found three men dead, all being hailed as heroes. Police say security guard Amin Abdullah engaged the two suspects in a gun battle.
19: Police say the guard may have saved the lives of numerous children attending school at the mosque. 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

Chester Pratt, Graham Platner, James Bond, and MSNBC. Let's get after it with Ruthless. Country, streaming live at the Will Cain Country YouTube channel, the Will Cain Facebook page, and always here for you to follow at Spotify or on Apple. Los Angeles mayoral candidate Spencer Pratt just keeps putting out bangers. Viral ads owning the internet. TMZ last week conducted an interview with Spencer Pratt where they questioned why he was staying at the Hotel Bel Air. This follows weeks of speculation as to why Spencer Pratt might be living in Santa Barbara. Can he run for mayor of Los Angeles if he's living in Beverly Hills, if he's living in Santa Barbara, to which he's tried to explain to the world, my home has burned down. He FaceTimed in to TMZ and told Harvey Levin, come on, Harvey, I love you, but do you understand I'm homeless? Yeah, there are some days I might need to stay at a hotel. There might be some days where my kids need to live in Santa Barbara because what I have on my lot, a lot that I saw when I visited Los Angeles, is an Airstream trailer. But in the spirit of putting out bangers, Spencer Pratt has a new one, which we'll call The Fresh Prince of Bel-Air.

0: Another banger from Spencer Pratt. And we're joined now by the host of the Ruthless Variety program, Michael Duncan, Josh Holmes, John Ashbrook, who have their own very successful, very popular interview with Spencer Pratt on the very successful, very popular Ruthless Variety program. What's up, fellas?
1: Hey, how we doing, buddy? Will?
2: Great to see you.
0: I hear, in the spirit of rich white guys, there you were.
3: Here we go.
0: Hanging out, the three of you, fancy DC, upper class, golf traveling snobs, somewhere in South Carolina, at a golf club that I've never heard of, but everyone that should already does, run into one of my buddies.
1: Yeah,
0: we haven't spoken with yet, but I got the text and I got the picture, and there you are hanging out with my friends, you white golf snobs.
1: Be careful, these are your buddies you're talking about. Yeah. We just happened to run into them.
2: It was great.
3: It was incredible.
0: Because that's right. They are my buddies.
3: It was the day we were supposed to be on your show. Basically, at the time, we were supposed to be on your show, and we couldn't make it. And then we met your buddy, and we were like, oh, we need to send Will this picture.
4: And Will, we decided we would wear all of our merch that we bought there on your show today.
0: Is that what you're wearing?
1: Yeah. Yes.
0: Well, good. I'm proud of you guys. You know, you guys, you snob white golfers always walk around like a billboard for the latest country club that you've got a membership app in at, or at least got a quick 18 with a member. Yeah. Everywhere you go, you got to let everybody know where you played golf. It's written on your 100%. Shirt. Written on your.
1: You got to own it, man. I mean, we're nothing if not authentic.
3: Yeah. Like a NASCAR for golf.
0: You guys did have an interview with Spencer Pratt, as did I a couple of times now. Visited him in L.A. It's an interesting place where Spencer's doing two things at the same time. He's actually cutting some pretty amazing viral internet-based ads, but he's also become the beneficiary of an ecosystem that's doing it for him. There's all these AI ads. They actually, as far as I can tell, has very little to do with. Like this one where he's Batman and he's cleaning up, you know, Los Angeles, or there's a French Revolution style one where Bass and Newsom are sitting around at a fancy table while the people suffer. As far as I can tell, these are just fans who are now creating fan fiction around Spencer Pratt.
1: Totally. And these are the ads, you know, we used to do this for a living exclusively. And these are the ads that, as an ad maker or a consultant, you'd want to do, but all the rules of politics prohibit you from actually doing it. Now he's got this entire network of fans across the internet that are using the latest and greatest AI to put together banger after banger. It's fantastic.
0: Do you guys think, Duncan, do you think this worked? Like, I'm always very sensitive and try to be self-aware to the fact that something we've known for a decade, X is X, you know, Instagram is Instagram, TikTok is TikTok. Do they bleed over into the real world? Yes. How much? I don't know. And these things are bangers. They're objectively funny and pretty good, but do you think they matter? Like in the grand scheme of things, do they really matter in what happens? Today's a big day, right? Today's a big day in Georgia. Today's a big day in Kentucky. These types of things make a difference in a primary battle in Los Angeles or Georgia?
4: I mean, I think they do. I don't think going viral and running an effective campaign are like these mutually exclusive things, like you're only on X or you're running a real campaign. I think it can feed the rest of the campaign, the traditional campaign, the grassroots organizing, the field work, the direct mail, your television ads and all of that sort of stuff, because what you're trying to do is build the hype around the campaign. I mean, this is an underdog fight, and the best place to do that is a platform like X. But like, you don't want to confuse the signal for the noise here, because X is its own sort of ecosystem. You still got to run effective traditional online advertising and television advertising. You need to have the infrastructure of a field operation that can go knock at doors and find those lower propensity Democratic voters who might vote for Spencer Pratt. So they're not mutually exclusive. I don't think one indicates, you know, victory, but you got to have it all.
0: Well, think about this. If we wrote this on paper and we wrote it down a few months ago, Spencer Pratt is, by all accounts, a person that you would not take seriously in politics. He is a quasi-reality star, cut from the mold of the world of TMZ. And everything on paper, on that resume, would suggest unserious, completely unserious. And then he starts putting out his message. Then he starts putting out his ads, and he starts doing his interviews. My point is, if you took the same resume, Ashbrook, you took it from the left, and you say, okay, what are their unserious candidates doing? Well, then you would get things like this, which is Shelley Campbell, who I believe is running for Congress in Michigan. Take a look at Shelley Campbell's work compared to Spencer Pratt.
2: This is what I do. Person.
1: Some real star power there.
0: I mean, I don't want to suggest she's not going anywhere. That could lead. That's got a bit of promise. I'm not sure it leads to the halls of Congress, but twerking and proclaiming the power of pee power. I mean, where does it take her, Ashbrook?
3: Well, I mean, there's unconventional and then there's just plain weird. And I feel like voters respond to things a little bit differently when they're faced with what she's doing on camera versus Spencer Pratt, who's just making some jokes and talking about something he feels very passionately about in a little bit of a different way than a conventional candidate. I mean, I think President Trump really broke the mold on the type of candidate who can win. They can make jokes. They want to show their personality. It's the opposite of like the old state Chamber of Commerce Republican who's wearing the blue blazer and giving you the lecture on, you know, the tax rate or something like that. All those things still can win, but an unconventional candidate has an opportunity today where they might not have had it before. And if you listen to Spencer Pratt, I mean, there's nothing inauthentic about his message. You know, he is just so angry at what happened to him as a regular citizen of Los Angeles. Okay, the citizens of Los Angeles, there are more actors and reality stars and producers and directors and camera guys per capita than probably any other city on the planet.
4: Ashbrook brings up a good point here, I think, and that is the attention economy is real, and being an unconventional candidate like a Donald Trump or Spencer Pratt is valuable because people have such short attention spans. But the most important thing is, do you have something to say after you have their attention?
1: Yeah, right.
4: And that's the difference between him and this lady who's twerking.
3: And he clearly does. I mean, you were talking about how, you know, they're giving him a hard time because, oh, you stayed in a hotel. Well, I don't have a house anymore. It burned to the ground. They're like, well, why aren't your kids living in the Airstream? And he's like, because you burned down their school. Like, you know, his message is so powerful. I don't know if it's going to win the day in Los Angeles.
1: Yeah, I mean, he's got to hit a keyhole at 50 yards to even have a chance. I mean, we're talking about one of the most democratic cities in this entire country. So it would have been absurd to even suggest that somebody like Spencer Pratt would have a chance in an election like this unless he's doing what he's doing. And I think that debate actually is where the dividing line for me was about how serious is this thing, because you can see his ads, you can hear his background, you can see the authenticity throughout. But he also used all of his time to learn everything there was about the city of Los Angeles, their failings, how it failed him and his neighbors and his kids. And you could hear that on a debate stage. And it was like, wow, this guy's done a ton of homework, too.
4: Yeah. I mean, the thing that's most bizarre to me is the way the Democrats are doubling and tripling down on this fake residency scandal of Spencer Pratt. All they're doing is reinforcing the central premise of his campaign.
3: Exactly.
4: They burned down my house and I'm angry about it. Like, why would they do that? They're so stupid.
0: All right. So OnlyFans. Three of you spoke, two of you spoke twice. There was a lot of words. There's some good nuggets, like in the attention economy, getting the attention is important, but what do you have once you have the attention is a great nugget. You even buried a golf metaphor in there of hitting a keyhole from 50 yards, but you never got around to saying that Shelley Campbell is headed for OnlyFans, boys. That's the answer to my question, not politics. Let's take a quick break, but continue this conversation with our friends from the Ruthless Variety program here on Will Kane Country.
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0: You're hearing it everywhere, but let's get serious. 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
18: Texas daycare teacher now facing a felony charge for biting a 3-year-old boy in her care at a daycare center. She bit him after the boy bit another kid in the daycare.
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20: And then coming up this afternoon, something really special. 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
22: Multiple people have been busted by Austin police over the past week or so in connection with a rash of vehicle burglaries. Have you seen the montage of mugshots?
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22: Yeah, here's Detective Green.
23: As a result of these efforts, 12 arrests were made for offenses varying from engaging organized criminal activity, credit card abuse, failure to identify, request to apprehend, burglary of a vehicle, and driving without a license.
22: Detective Green was asked how difficult it is to secure convictions in a case like this, you know, especially in a county like this with District Attorney Jose Garza at the helm. Here's what he said.
23: It's absolutely frustrating for us and for the public. But what we're going to focus on as investigators and as officers is doing our job. So it's responding to the scenes of the crime, collecting the evidence, gathering the evidence necessary to pursue charges when appropriate, filing arrest warrants, filing search warrants to recover stolen property and link suspects to particular crimes. And we're going to make our arrests, we're going to prepare our reports, and the rest is out of our hands. It's absolutely frustrating.
15: 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KLBJ.
22: LBJ.
0: Will Cain Country. We're still hanging out with Josh Holmes, Michael Duncan, John Ashbrook of the Ruthless Variety Program. I think we'll soon have a politician. Okay, maybe they may have to satisfy Duncan's requirement. You've got my attention. What do you have to say? But it's only a matter of time before we do have a candidate. I'm pausing to think on whether or not we already do. We do have a candidate that completely owns sexuality, like all the way, like quasi-stripper congresswoman. And I know that there might be a couple that are getting close. I do know. There are a couple that are getting close.
1: There was a lady.
0: And they
1: in
0: might
1: Virginia.
0: Be from both sides of the aisle. In fact, those might be more from the right side of the aisle, if we're being honest. But I think there's yet another step we're about to get. I think we're about to go one more step. And yeah, I don't see any reason why we can't have stripper congresswoman.
1: I mean, there was a lady from Virginia that took that to a whole new level last cycle. I don't mm-hmm. even remember how she was running for like a state Senate seat or something like mm-hmm. that. And she had
2: sex cams. Yeah, like live sex on camera for money.
1: Yeah. And, so. And that was, you know, it didn't go over all that well. She didn't get close. She almost won. But it didn't seem like it put it over the top, so to speak.
2: Well, politics is a dirty
0: business. Well, it really makes you go back and think about what was I offering on OnlyFans? Did I hit the niche the way I needed to? Could have gotten another 50 votes and put this thing over the top. You never know what kind of fetish would have made it happen.
1: Overlay that demographic data and really just dig deep into that situation.
0: Exactly. Bring in a couple of boys like you guys to do the demographic data, bring in a porn expert, and there's a needle to thread. There's a keyhole at 50 yards that you can hit on that. There's definitely a campaign. Speaking of this incisive analysis and ads, we got our hands on a treat here. Everybody in the militia watching at home, I want you to enjoy the men with perfectly parted hair. Oh, I give you Ruthless.
5: In a country where common sense has vanished, four sharply dressed podcasters with perfectly parted hair to the right take on the left.
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2: That's right.
3: I may have my shirt off every once in a while. Let's take a moment. Public service announcement, PSA. A lot of people have been asking. It's time for me to announce. I will not be doing the Navy SEAL swim this summer in New York. It's my first time in like 5 years that I will not be doing it. I will find alternative ways to share with you my chest, but that will not be the mechanism through which I start my OnlyFans this year.
4: It's going to be a flood of boomer women tears over that announcement.
3: Yeah. That's the demographic overlay with the OnlyFans needle threading. We know what we're doing over here. Everything's segueing nicely. Because speaking of fetishes and niches, I now give you the candidate for Senate in Maine, Graham Plattner. And the revelations of his posts on Reddit and everything he's had to say. Here is the headline from the New York Post, who I see is finally giving us access to some of the best video of the last 24 hours, which I'll be sharing with you shortly here on the Mangianistas, the horrific women outside the trial of Luigi Mangione. You got to stick around for that sound and that video. But for now, the New York Post shares with us this headline. Dim Maine Senate candidate Graham Plattner gushed over phallic graffiti, boasted porta-potty sex acts in Reddit post. Now, had I been editor of this, say...
4: Yeah, that's a lot of words.
3: Boys, this is a lot of words. It's vague. I'm like, what sex acts? Is he doing in a porta potty? That sounds criminal. It's not criminal. It's just, again, threading that needle, boys, for the demographic overlay. Here's what he was into. He posted on Reddit when somebody said something about aromatherapy for vets. Somebody said, what's the best smells for you to relax, calm, or center yourself? To which he responded 9 years ago, I still have to every time I sit in a porta shit. That blue water smell conditioned me.
4: Yeah, that's what I think. Romance when I go to a porta potty.
3: We're getting close to that OnlyFans candidacy. I mean, I don't know. All we need is a video at this point. And Democrats, I don't know if they like it, but they sure don't give a damn. They sure don't give a damn that every time he goes into a porta potty, he feels compelled to masturbate.
5: In this case, Will, I'm awfully glad there is no video.
4: Yeah, that's a gift. That's a gift. Quite a solo act.
3: Let's take a quick break, but continue this conversation with our friends from the Ruthless Variety Program here on Will Kane Country.
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2: Chrissy is checking in from North Austin this morning on this homeless issue. You got two competing efforts. You got the city cleaning up some encampments. You got the state sweeping in several days prior doing the same thing. And, well, the state's making some great progress. Chrissy, good morning in North Austin. What are you thinking about?
6: Good morning. So, you know, it's so interesting when you hear the mayor and the czar. And basically what I hear is a lot of complaining. And really in this world, you have, you know, people that complain and the people that provide solutions. And so I'm sure that they don't need the governor's permission to provide solutions. I'm sure the city knows where every single homeless encampment is. All they have to simply do is work. They go, oh, I see the governor's task force is over here. Let's take a team out. Let's give some flyers out. Let's say, hey, come to this location. We're going to provide you this, this, and this. Because apparently the city has millions of dollars at its fingertips. But where is it actually being used? I don't even know, you know, besides a few hotels, where is all the money going? You know, where is places to help people get cleaned up, to go for job interviews, to get help with their addictions? Where are those places in the city? It should be really well known.
2: It's a great point. That's an outstanding point. You're absolutely right. This is a real opportunity for the mayor to step up and solve a real problem, right?
4: Yeah, sure.
2: Instead of, just sugarcoating this money pit that we've created, this homeless industrial complex. You're right, Chrissy. A full city audit would go a long way in restoring some credibility and trust at City Hall, but the mayor is fully embracing the politics of the time.
4: Yeah. Yeah, in fact, I imagine if you had a mayoral candidate who was genuine about a full, top-down, third-party, outside audit and followed through with it, that you'd probably find a wildly successful mayor that could actually draw people together.
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10: 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A daily cup of Joe can give you an energy boost, but it could also protect against aging and possibly help ward off chronic diseases. For decades, research has linked coffee consumption to longer life and lower risk of chronic disease. But now scientists say they figured out how. Texas A&M researchers say it isn't the caffeine, but rather compounds in coffee which activate a receptor in the body, recognized for its role in aging, stress response, and disease. The study finding that compounds like polyhydroxy and plant-based polyphenols were much more active. But despite the apparent connection, more research needs to be done, with the researchers noting that current recommendations around coffee consumption are not changing. Researchers also say the study is mechanistic, focusing on how the biological process works instead of proving direct cause and effect. For more health news, go to foxnewshealth.com. 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

0: back to Will Kane Country. We're still hanging out with Josh Holmes, Michael Duncan, John Ashbrook of the Ruthless Variety Program. Here's my theory. Okay, so I'm just going to take the Nazi thing and the Maine sucks thing, and I'm going to set it aside for a moment. As for the rest, like in a porta potty and all the other things that he is saying on Reddit, I am going to argue to you that for Democrats, it's actually part of the appeal. So what I think they've dreamt and wanted, because this guy, they're not tolerating Plattner. They really like Plattner. He's got fans. And you say, okay, why? Well, I had a caller, friend of the, part of, member of the Willisha. We appreciate his presence and appreciate him calling into the show, who likes that Plattner is a Democrat socialist and wants that to be the vision of the party in the future. So, okay, ideological box one checked. Next, I would argue he's got this broiness to him where his mistakes feed into it. Do you know what I mean? Like, look at him in a bar with his shirt off, getting slammed drunk and posting on Reddit. Oh, one of us. I don't like everything he's saying, but one of us, you know? And so I think that they've been starving for some vision of this that isn't a pencil-necked Ro Khanna or isn't even a mean girl AOC, but a vision of this that might actually be in some small way relatable. Now, I got to bring back in Michigan Sucks and the Nazi tattoo because I can't reconcile that. I can't reconcile screaming about Nazis for 10 years and going, Nazi tattoo.
1: Yeah. I think your point is well taken in that it is very hard to find a Democrat that's not wearing tight-rolled skinny jeans and horn-rimmed glasses anywhere in politics, and I'm sure that his comms staff is filled with them. But, again, it's one thing to just try to portray, and I believe he's authentically a dude's dude or whatever, but then to have the crazy shit that he's got lined out there. I mean, this is the United States Senate we're talking about. This is not some, like, city council race. I mean, this is a big job, and he's running against one of the most accomplished politicians that Maine has ever had in its history as a state. And it just doesn't feel like there's a gravitas to where he's coming from that will just land anywhere but the bottom of the barrel.
2: I mean, ever since Hillary Clinton defeated Bernie Sanders in that primary in 2016, Democrats have been trying to find their way back in to a white, rural, working class voter profile in the United States. They've lost that. And I mean, absolutely right. Most of their candidates don't fit that profile and can't speak to those voters. And really nobody has since Bernie, which is why I think a lot of the energy with this new type of Plattner candidate is also, by no coincidence, a DSA-aligned sort of energy here. But I just think, like, at the end of the day, it's really inauthentic because, I mean, Plattner's much more than a humble oysterman from Maine, you know, which, I mean, his Reddit comments reveal he loathes these people that he pretends he's one of now. So I think, right. You know, at the end of the day, they're going to have a hard time showcasing how authentic he is when he talks the people he wants to win votes from. But I mean, at least it's a different strategy.
3: But then there's also the fact, and Will, you may have seen this, but he launched his Senate campaign website a year before he launched his oysterfarmer.com or whatever he started to pretend like he's an oyster farmer. So there's a lot of pretend there that they will not right. peel back and show. They're like, oh, he's saying all these crazy things. He's doing these crazy things. He's just like you. But, like, he's actually just like them. He's like a politician who wants the power and had a website even before anybody even heard his name.
0: Real quick before we go, I gotta let you guys go. So I guess that's the thing you do. If you want to be an everyman in Maine, you launch your oysterfarmer.com business before you announce your candidacy. You put the paperwork in, but you don't announce your candidacy until you get the oyster farming image up. So like obviously I'm from Texas, but I can't pretend to be a rancher. Like I just in each state, what is the job that you're like, yep, that's what I was. I'm one of you. Like a rancher requires sections, not acres, sections. I don't even know if you know boys know what a section is. A section is 640 acres. But that's how they used to count it back in the real ranching days. They don't say how many acres do you have. They say how many sections do you have. And I can't just file some paperwork and pretend to have a couple sections. So I don't know what I need to pretend to be. But what do you guys, like, what do you, like Duncan, where you're from, Duncan, you're like, what, cart girl? Like, how do you connect with people?
1: What an ad hominem.
3: Shots fired.
2: Where I'm from, I'm pretending I'm enjoying this, Will.
1: Well, you certainly don't. If you don't want to be a politician, you don't go to George Washington University, which right. is where Graham Plantner went. Like, there's never been a more stereotypical "I want to be a politician" mm-hmm. school than going to there. You know, you could. So you went to Indiana University. Yeah. You could be. You know, you got Hoosiers.
2: No one's creds. Really quite sure what a Hoosier is, though.
1: No,
2: you know?
1: No.
2: Corn I mean, farmer. It's corn farming, like you know, stuff like that. No,
3: or I swear to God, I was working the pit crew at Indy for years.
2: Yeah, yeah.
3: I swear.
2: A lot of people say real close. Yeah. Real close.
3: Pitcrew.com. Just go to my website.
0: Thank you, fellas.
1: Thank you, William Rest.
2: Thanks, buddy.
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5: Recently, on the Todd and Oz Show, Corey DeAngelis, he's a school choice evangelist. Well, he shared a tweet overnight, and this is from an independent journalist here in Austin, undercover, talking with an official inside the Office of Equity and Inclusion. That is the new name of the Diversity, Equity, and Inclusion Office. And you'll hear this video. It's basically a new employee with a secret camera talking to this City of Austin employee at the Office of Equity and Inclusion. Well, here's how it unfolded.
6: Can we just rename it to...
7: Well, we have renamed it to the Office of Equity and Inclusion.
6: Oh, okay.
7: So, it still has equity there.
6: Right, as it should.
7: Hopefully, you will continue our work.
6: Yeah.
7: It's so important. Have you gone to our Undoing Racism training?
5: Oh, man. Yeah, you heard that last part. Have you gone to our Undoing Racism training?
8: What does that even mean?
5: I think that's something that every City Austin employee has to go through. Undoing Racism training.
8: Undoing racism. Because, look, first and foremost, when I was a kid, mm-hmm. people didn't put this ridiculous focus on this kind of division. If you treated another man or woman equal to the way you treat any other man or woman out there, that was good. That meant you weren't some scumbag racist.
5: That's how we all operate. That's how we operate.
8: If you're not an anti-racist with his Jewish just a Marxist dog whistle.
5: Sure.
8: You are a racist as far as they're concerned. And so I imagine they want you to go through this ending racism training.
5: No. Undoing. Undoing racism training.
8: Because they want you to be an anti-racist.
5: Is this something that City Austin employees have to go through? Yeah.
8: I guess so.
5: It's part of the requirement to be employed.
8: And something like that would just be so insufferable. I wouldn't want to work for any public or private entity that forced that upon their people.
5: Hey, Keith, what's on your mind?
9: Hey, good morning, guys. I'm on my way to my anti-racism training, so yes, I thought I'd chime in.
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0: Welcome back to Will Cain Country. Let's keep the fun going then. Let's go ahead and roll this from Katie Turr, former girlfriend of Keith Olbermann. I believe, I'm not sure, my competitor at 4 p.m. Eastern Time. On MSNBC? No, I'm wrong about that. Okay. I don't know what time she's on. Katie Turr talking about Speaker Mike Johnson and his interpretation, his understanding of where rights derive. Is it a declaration?
15: What about this passage from Mike Johnson declaring that our rights do not derive from government? They come from you, our creator and heavenly father. Is this him putting God over the Declaration of Independence?
16: And I wanted to see if he began his answer, which was unsatisfying, which was McKay Coppins. I don't know where he works now. No, but he said, it's a pretty commonly held belief, he explains to Katie Turr. Now, I'm just fascinated by this sound for a minute. She, with so much ignorance and yet so much confidence, which are often paired together, asks whether or not Mike Johnson suggesting our rights are derived from God and not from the Declaration of Independence, and whether or not he's placing God above the Declaration of Independence, is in some way, her insinuation, an example of like Christian nationalism over the belief in our democracy. And yet she knows nothing of our democracy, which is not a democracy, which is a constitutional republic. It's literally written into the Declaration of Independence that these rights that we enjoy are granted by God. The Declaration of Independence and the Constitution of the United States, the formation of the American government, was only to consecrate something that was already present. Something philosophically acknowledged as present by the condition of humanity as granted from God. The idea is, Katie could have benefited from any philosophy 101 class or government 101 class or civics or constitutional study instead of journalism degree, one of the stupidest degrees ever invented, and I stand by that, having been a recipient of one. What is the point in teaching someone to write something or ask a question if they have no foundation from which to write or ask a question? Learn how to think. Learn about something, and then figure out how to be a curious person and ask a good question. Have something to write about before you write. The idea is that our very nature is sacred, that we were born is enough to confer upon us rights, that you have these rights, you are here. Why do you have these rights? Because God conferred them upon you. You needed no conference of men to acknowledge your humanity, to acknowledge your essential rights. You needed no elders, no protectors, no bureaucracy. You needed nothing to make you fully human, to have rights. And of course, this would be in some other flowery, nonsensical word, something that would be uttered by Katie Turr, but she doesn't understand what it means in the real world, in the application. So that when the founders of this country created the Declaration of Independence, it was an acknowledgement of that we didn't need a king to grant us rights. We had rights with or without the king. And that the form of government that we were creating here was to protect those rights. Acknowledge and protect those rights. And if all of that is too heady and complicated, which I imagine it might be for Katie Turr, because I do think what we're talking about here is complete, utter stupidity, not a revolutionary rejection of the idea that our rights come from God, but rather a stupid, I once dated Keith Olbermann type of ignorance. And that's what I think we're dealing with. And so what I would say is, if this is all too complicated for the two marbles bouncing around in your brain that got you a show on MSNBC, understand it more simply. Understand that it's written in the Declaration of Independence. The thing you seem to be exalting says our rights granted from God. Read the thing. Was he placing God above the Declaration of Independence? Read the Declaration of Independence. It tells you the answer to that question. God is referenced 5 times in the Declaration of Independence, and one of those times acknowledging from where our rights derive. I think it's fascinating how little one actually needs to know to get a national television show. And I know there's people that think that about me. I saw yesterday, somebody said I knew nothing about religion as I talked about the shooting at a Islamic center in San Diego. They gave no further flesh on those bones. I'd like to know where my ignorance was so obvious. But this is basics. Basics. If you're actually going to have those, if she wants to have a show talking about crime, maybe she should. She should just talk about, like, you know, did the husband murder the wife? Because if you're going to talk about politics and you're going to talk about big ideas and you're going to talk about America, you need to understand some basics about America. You don't just read a teleprompter. Cat. Let's take a quick break to continue this awesome conversation on Will Cain Country.
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22: A jury in Seattle has awarded $8 million to a student who was punched in the face by one of his teachers. It's one of the largest levies ever against the Seattle public schools.
23: And holy cow, they were asking for $76 to $124 million in damages. So $8 million doesn't sound that bad when you look at what they were asking for.
22: No kidding. Yes.
24: It's a ridiculous settlement. $8 million for punching a kid. No, you should not make it a practice to punch any of your students, even if they make you mad and they fight you. You got to be better than that. My only disagreement comes with a jury award in this of $8 million. Give me a break. If, Mark, if you want to put one right in a kisser, I'd take $8 million right now. I would.
22: I'm going to pass for right now. Thank you.
23: Mel, but thanks you for think? Putting the offer on the
24: you
23: table.
24: Yes. Go, yes. Hit me with your best shot for $8 million. We'll move on.
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27: 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What's on your mind? Rob?
28: Real quick, I just wanted to say the Bible says to be sober-minded, and what that means is clear-minded. And I just think it's better in every aspect, whether it's alcohol or THC or any other type of drug. I want to be clear-minded in my interaction with my wife, with my kids, driving cars, and my friendship with my work. And a lot of different people are saying, is alcohol better or drugs better? Should we ban it? But most of the people in my counseling, I see that they're covering up something. They're anxious, they're hurt, they're mad. And so they're checking out with something that's causing them to either get high or get drunk. And then they're exchanging one problem, they're making two problems, and they're not working through their issues in a healthy way.
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27: Well, the employees at the Alamo Draft House on Slaughter Lane, they have voted to unionize. Nearly 100% of the workers voted in favor of joining the United Auto Workers Union. I'm just curious, of those that voted to join the union, it means you got to pay union dues now. Well, yeah. The workers, they say the Alamo Draft House has created an unstable working conditions. What is that? Unstable working conditions. They make it sound like they're doing hard construction. Just get the cold beer and start the movies, really all you got to do. 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
5: KLBJ.
16: Wouldn't if I were you. I wouldn't so easily dismiss them as the people that write letters to serial killers. What I think you're hearing is something deeper and worse and more. More of it. That I think there's people like this that walk amongst you. That's what I'm saying. I think they're at the grocery store.
1: I know them.
16: They're not going to always be dressed like a 40s woman. But they're there. Judging from these women, I don't think they're at your exercise class. They're not fat, but they're not toned. I think that, you know, they're at the coffee shop. You know, they're at the Stone Cold Creamery. Or Van Leeuwen. They're everywhere. And they think like this. So what I'm explaining is this is common. And it's also murderous. Nothing short of bloodthirsty, murderous talk. Pure psychopathy. This sociopathy is everywhere in America. Listen to how they rationalize their murderous thoughts.
2: An infant died. So if you guys are okay with someone like Ryan Thompson being around and that being a part of our society, that says more about you as a person, because you look absolutely monstrous defending someone like that. Participates in social murder. That's what we have.
16: Oh, cuts off there. He's responsible for more deaths, she says. A lot of hand talking by. Hands are moving really around a lot. I can do it. He's responsible for more deaths than Osama bin Laden. And I remember Americans celebrating the death of Osama bin Laden. So Americans are familiar with the concept of heroic violence. And they celebrated the death of Osama bin Laden in heroic violence. And so here, I don't see the difference here. This is social murder and this is heroic violence with Brian Thompson.
1: Nailed it.
16: Did I do a good job?
1: Nailed it.
16: I think I did.
1: Yeah. That was one of your better impressions you've ever done.
16: Yeah. I'm kind of proud. I don't want to see the video clip.
1: We're posting. It's already clipped.
3: What's going on the social media there? So stay off X.
16: Oh, Ellie's back there just...
1: Yeah. Cut it. Quick. Get it up there.
16: Cut.
1: And your singing trim clip, too.
16: Post. Moving on up. This is dangerous stuff, man. Wow. I'm serious. Like, I feel like everything we talk about something, it becomes a talking point. So you say things like assassination culture, or you say whatever. Dude, just listen to these women. And it is women. Not exclusively. But in no small part, it is women. George Orwell knew that all too well. Patrick sent us this quote, which I think is apropos. George Orwell wrote, It was always the women, and above all, the young ones, who were most bigoted adherents to the party, the swallowers of slogans, the amateur spies, and the nosers out of unorthodoxy. George Orwell, 1984.
1: I see it a
16: lot. Show women have moved radically far left. Despite the talking point that young men have become further right, it's not true statistically. Women have moved really, really far left. And the illustration here is they've moved so far left that they are now murderous. Thanks for hanging out with us today here on Will Cain Country. Follow us on Spotify or Apple, and we'll see you again next time.
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0: Extraordinary Night in America. I'm Ted Lindner, Fox News. Ed Gallrine wins the Republican nomination for U.S. House in Kentucky's 4th Congressional District, beating incumbent Thomas Massey. He told Fox's Sean Hannity Massey didn't fully represent the people of Kentucky.
7: Here in this district, President Trump won by nearly 85%. He stood against us, but he liked to just single out President Trump. All that to say, it's a new day. These people deserve better, and I'm going to give it to them.
0: James Comer wins the Republican nomination for U.S. House in Kentucky's 1st Congressional District. Melissa Strange wins the Democratic nomination for U.S. House in Kentucky's 4th Congressional District. One of the most crowded Republican Senate primaries in the country, President Trump's thumb on the scale proved the difference maker. Representative Andy Barr came out on top of an 11-person fight in Kentucky, teeing him up for a showdown in November to replace retiring Senator Mitch McConnell, a one-time ally turned thorn in President Trump's side. The Department of Justice expected to indict Cuba's former president on Wednesday. Fox's Grinnell Scott has more details on that.
8: Law enforcement sources told Fox News Digital an indictment against ex-Cuban leader Raul Castro is expected to be unsealed. The DOJ did not confirm any legal action, saying it would not comment on rumors. But it did announce a news conference in Miami to honor victims of a 1996 incident where planes carrying Cuban refugees were shot down. 4 people were killed. Acting Attorney General Todd Blanche is expected to be at the press event. Raul Castro, who is 94 years old, is the younger brother of former Cuban dictator Fidel Castro. Specific charges in the indictment have not been officially released. Grinnell Scott, Fox News.
0: U.S. stocks declined for the 3rd consecutive day. The Dow lost 322 points. 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
14: Listen, there's a slew of business owners on the east side of town. 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
31: Melissa is in Manor with a comment on PepsiCo, saying they're going to cut the price on all of their potato chips and other snacks by 15%. Hi, Melissa. How are you?
32: I'm good. I'm wondering if the 15%, they're trying to make themselves sound good with, the customers, because I think they're losing business to the store brands. Generics used to get a bad name, but now they don't. And I can tell you, everything I just put in my grocery cart that was a snack was the store brand. This sodas I bought, I don't even drink them that often, were half the price.
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31: Do you favor a bell-to-bell ban on the use of cell phones in all Texas public schools, or do you have objections? 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
2: I was a teacher for 21 years, elementary school teacher, and it wasn't 10 years ago that, at least in our district, the big push was BYOD, bring your own device. 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That means even the little kids got to bring whatever they have. And they were push that, and now all of a sudden we're making a whole 360-degree turn on this.
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1: Oh, girl, would you look who finally came back to work?
2: Jim, you gotta get off the damn couch.
1: That's what they told me. Off the couch, back on the air for a busy Tuesday episode of Fox Across America with your main man, Jimmy Failla. A bit of a ladies' night. Mikey's Babe Parade back in full effect as the legendary luxury realtor Katrina Campins stops by to discuss the effect the Mamdani mayoral administration is having on real estate prices here in New York. And of course, Madison Allworth, superstar Fox Business reporter, is going to take us inside some Democrat policy proposals headed into the midterm elections. I am talking about Karen Bass and free teeth for drug addicts, which is a real thing. At a time when the reservoirs are empty in California and the wildfires are on the march, Karen Bass is like, I've got it. We'll give the meth heads some free chompers.
2: These people are crazy. I'm telling you, they're crazy.
1: Well, regardless of how you feel about these people or any people, you are all welcome on the show. 888-788-9910. The rule's the same every day. You can be a Republican on the show, Democrat, Libertarian, Independent. The only thing we ever ask is that you don't be a Happy Tuesday. Good to be back. My wife and myself were on assignment on behalf of the Fox News Channel this weekend. We did not get back into town till late last night. And now we're here for a limited run. It's Memorial Day weekend. I'm going to be in Reno this weekend at the Bartley Ranch. If you're listening on KKFT, if you're listening on KSVL, the Failla family pumped up to take our talents to the West Coast. My mom, Marianne, has never been to California. She's never been to Reno. And of course, my mom is a huge animal lover, so she's excited to check out this place called the Bunny Ranch.
3: What the hell did you just say?
1: I'm being silly. But as we get underway, nothing I can say to you sillier than this big back and forth between Trump and Iran. Really quickly, Trump tweeted last night that he decided not to bomb Iran because the UAE stepped in and said we're close to a deal. But he also has since said, you know, these Iranian people, they give you a piece of paper and they sign it and they call you up the next day like it never happened. You know, it's hard to get a straight shake from these folks.
4: What in the wide, wide world of sports is going on here?
1: Okay, it sounds like the Iranians are trying to treat Trump like other presidents. It sounds like they're trying to run the clock because they think there's an off-ramp for them.
5: Wrong.
1: Now, I don't actually know the case, but here is the Trump man talking about it. Clip one.
5: We have to have a safe country. We have to have a great country. We have to make sure that Iran doesn't get a nuclear weapon. All of the things that you see me fighting for so hard. And it's always tough. You know, we're negotiating with Iran, and then you have the Democrats, I call them the Democrats, putting in a bill that Trump should immediately stop. You know how it is to negotiate with a country where you're beating them badly? They come to the table, they're begging to make a deal, because they're begging to make a deal. I hope we don't have to do the one, but we may have to give them another big hit. We may have to give them another big hit. I'm not sure yet. You'll know very soon.
1: So that's Trump saying to the Iranians that if they don't behave, they're going to have some bad, big problems on their hands, okay?
6: So y'all need to hide your kids, hide your wife, and hide your husband because they're raping everybody out here.
1: I don't know that it'll come to that. But as we sit here right now, I was watching Brit Hume last night. He was on Special Report. And my takeaway has not changed. I still think, regardless of the massive backlash you get in the media, because the media wants you to believe that Trump is, like, losing this war straight up.
3: The media is a bunch of losers.
1: But they want you to believe that. When I was in the Oval Office and I met with the president, I said that. He goes, do you believe these effing people say I'm losing the war? He said that to me. We're the only two people in the room. And I go, well, if that's the case, Mr. President, somebody should wake up the Ayatollah and let him know. And he was like, oh, that's fine. That's good. Okay, but that's the reality. Their guy is in a coma. No one knows where he is. We don't even know if he's alive. The Air Force is gone. The Navy's been sank. They're going bankrupt as we speak. Okay, is Iran winning the war?
7: Not even close!
1: But through the fog of war coverage, the media does an effective job of convincing you this is an unpopular war. It didn't need to happen. Trump doesn't actually know what he's doing. Pete Hegseth is a big mess. It's a quagmire. Meanwhile, recruiting numbers are going through the roof. And if you've noticed, the entire Middle East is on our side. Okay, various degrees of military involvement. But you've got six Arabic nations who existed under the dream of wiping Israel off the map are now on the Israel side of the conflict, because through the Abraham Accords, Trump was able to convince them that their life would be a lot easier in recognizing Israel's right to coexist and using them as a viable trade and commerce partner than it would be to just stand by while Iran kept sponsoring proxy terror attacks in all of our countries. So you understand, is this war moral unjust in the sense that, yes, Iran is killing thousands of their own protesters, oppressing millions of women, and they don't actually value human life? Yeah, those people should not have, they should not have a nuclear weapon.
7: He knows what he's talking about.
1: But the job of political opposition in this day and age is not to pick your battles. It's to turn every single thing into a battle. So like Chris Van Hollen. Chris Van Hollen is a guy that in a better world would have resigned in disgrace a year ago when he went down to El Salvador to meet with Abrigo Garcia to have a margarita photo op. Abrigo Garcia, a known human trafficker whose girlfriend had an order of protection against him, was designated for deportation, and the Democrats said, no, they're just trying to deport a Maryland man. That's how the media described him. A Maryland man scheduled for deportation. As if Trump sent ICE down to a Baltimore Ravens game. And in between fumbles by Lamar Jackson in the playoffs, they were like, ah, let's just pull someone out of the crowd randomly and deport them. They were just hanging out at a Baltimore Orioles game. And in between, you know, those occasional home runs you get from the polar bear. Okay, they were like, you know what? Seventh inning stretch, time to deport a Maryland man. No, the guy was in the country illegally. The guy had beaten up his wife. The guy was a known human trafficker. He was a Tren de Aragua gang member. And Chris Van Hollen went down to El Salvador and had a margarita with the guy and photographed himself doing it as if to say, hey, illegal immigrants, we've got your back.
7: They're crazy.
1: They're insane. Because political opposition used to come with a basic decency. Okay, if the president was doing something you knew was for the betterment of our country, you chose to fight him on a different issue. You didn't pretend that the good thing was bad to weaponize sentiment against good things. Like, think of the border, since we're on the subject. Every single party has supported border walls. George W. Bush, Democrats voted for one under George W. Bush. You know what they voted for under Barack Obama? They voted for additional border wall funding.
8: Tell them like it is.
1: Do you know what else went on under Obama? The Family Separation Act continued.
8: I don't see you doing any better in the booty department.
1: Okay, famously, when Trump was separating families at the border as a deterrent, because he wanted to make sure the kids coming across the border were with their families and not human traffickers, not drug dealers, coyotes, stuff like that. Okay, the New York Times, if you remember, went out and posted a photo of the air quote kids in cages under Donald Trump. Look at these kids in cages. Except there was only one small problem. The Associated Press called them out on it. The photo of the kids in cages that the New York Times posted actually took place under Barack Obama's administration. Whoops. But the point is, they all supported mass deportation. Barack Obama put a gold medal around Tom Homan's neck for deporting a million people. So the Democrats were fine with it till they weren't. But that was a better America, where things we agreed on in principle were adhered to, and you might fight over something to do with the economy. You might fight over some bill to do with education. They like Common Core. We like kids who can read and write. You know, that whole thing. But the Democrats now, instead of picking their battles, like I said, literally go to war when we're at battle, okay? Take a battle when we're at war, whichever way you want to phrase it. Here is Chris Van Hollen, clip 8.
9: The president got dragged into this war. Prime Minister Netanyahu said that he'd been waiting 40 years for somebody to go to war with him in Iran. He found a president stupid enough to do it. I blame Donald Trump for that decision, but here we are.
1: Oh, yawn. Let me give you a little more, though, because Graham Plattner, goes on Twitter. He's the guy with the Nazi tattoo. Do you remember Pete Hegseth, the cross that's actually literally in the Cathedral of England? the cross that's in every church that predates, you know, like the last 5 years. Okay, Pete Hegseth has an actual religious Catholic cross on his chest that the Democrats told us was a Nazi symbol for the better part of the last 5 years.
3: Democrats are so full of crap.
1: Graham Plattner has an actual Nazi tattoo. Goes, young, I was drinking. And the Democrats are like, we got to vote for this guy. Okay, that's a real thing. And here is Graham Plattner trying to say we're warring with Iran over the Epstein files. Guys, again, I'm going to play this for you, knowing what an insult to your intelligence it is. The Democrats controlled the Senate, the House, and the presidency under Joe Biden. If they thought there was anything damaging in the Epstein files, they would have released them. If they thought they cast a dispersion on Donald Trump's, character in any way that would have kept him from office, they would have released them. The Democratic Party would do anything up to and including killing Donald Trump if they thought it would stop him from office.
10: I'm Hillary Clinton, and I approve this message.
1: But the point is, okay, they didn't think there was anything in the Epstein files that was going to ruin Trump. They thought it might have been a problem for some of their mega donors, which it's turned out to be. So they didn't want him out there. But it's still a convenient talking point. Here's Graham Plattner making it, clip 9.
11: I don't know anybody who thinks the war in Iran's a good idea. Republicans, independents, Democrats, friends of mine who just don't even care about politics because they're so jaded. Everybody knows that this is stupid. They know it's stupid because they see it for exactly what it is. It's a war that has started because Donald Trump is in the Epstein files and he doesn't want us reading them. It's a war that's been started because Benjamin Netanyahu has tried to get it going for 30 years and he finally found an American president stupid enough to do it. It's a war that's been started because it fills a deep hole in Pete Hegseth's masculine insecurity. And because every single time we hit a girls' school with a Tomahawk missile, a Raytheon executive makes a profit. That's why we are back at war.
1: God.
12: Thank you for the education, gentlemen. We've just received a PhD in stupidity.
1: So stupid. Can I just jump in here and just give you sanity? I'm not going to defend it. I'm not going to counter it. I'm going to use another Democrat, John Fetterman, to kind of give you the you are here moment. You know when you're at the mall and you're trying to find a specific store, so you go to the map and you're like, hey, where's this store? You know, and there's a little pin and it says you are here. Okay, this is where we really are in modern politics. A lot of Democrats, they're stupid. It's not Trump derangement syndrome. Trump derangement syndrome implies that if Trump weren't around, these people would make smart decisions. That's what Trump derangement implies. If you took Trump out of the way, these people are otherwise very intelligent.
13: That is a fact check false.
1: Guys, these people wanted to defund the police. These people told you that men can have babies. Okay, for real. If men could have babies, there'd be a maternity ward in every prison in America. Because if men having sex with other men, okay, you couldn't get down the streets of Key West without tripping over a baby stroller. If men could have, forget, don't even get me started on South Beach. Okay, men can't get pregnant. So a lot of the positions they've taken are taken because they're politically expedient, but not because they're reinforced by fact or any sanity whatsoever. Okay, and Iran, biggest state sponsor of terrorism in the world. There's a good reason they shouldn't have a nuke. Iran, who kills its own citizens when they protest. The Democrats, who say they're battling fascism, say we shouldn't be messing with Iran, who kills their own protesters for expressing views that run counter to the government. The Democrats, who believe we're all living in the Handmaid's Tale, doesn't want us attacking Iran, which actually denies women the right to show their faces in public, and they do not have equal rights to men. The Democrats, okay, who say they're the party of the gay community, says lay off Iran. Who, if two gay men get married on the top of a building, the reception is held in the lake at the bottom next to the building. Not by choice. But here is John Fetterman telling the truth, clip 7.
14: I wouldn't say that it's hard, but I mean, I think in a sense that it's freeing. I mean, you know, as a Democrat, but when I'm confronted by things that I happen to agree, I'm going to vote for that or I'm going to support those kinds of a thing. You know, the Iran situation right now, I'm very much aware how damaging it is as a Democrat to vote with the president or vote through this kinds of thing. And this the seventh time that I've done that because I fundamentally believe that Iran should never acquire a nuclear bomb. And that used to be all of every single Democrats had held that view as well, too. This isn't a crazy idea. This used to be a thing that we all used to agree.
1: Okay, and what actually changed? Iran didn't change its act. They didn't become suddenly good people. They still kill gays. They still stone women for getting raped. Okay, they still kill their own protesters and chant death to America in the streets. So did Iran change? Of course not. The thing that changed is the integrity of the Democrat Party.
15: And I'm out here in the real world, and I know what's right or wrong or bullshit.
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15: 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I got my fried chicken. Miller beer. Always Miller beer.
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4: Yeah, his name's Jonathan Ross, and last year he was trying to arrest an illegal immigrant sex offender and was dragged 50 feet by this guy's vehicle and suffered some gruesome injuries. So this was not his first time to come in contact with a fleeing person.
5: Yeah, these are heavy vehicles coming your way, and nobody deserves that. 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All these politicians, some of them that have helped make the policy or haven't done anything to change the policy, have ignited this attack against police officers.
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0: Here it is, Fox Across America with Jimmy Fallon. We have a guest engineer today, Joel, filling in from the Guy Benson show, and he's very chatty because Guy doesn't let the staff talk over there. There's no eye contact with, it's Mr. Benson. I shouldn't be calling him Guy in front of Joel. He doesn't even know that's his real name. He just knows him as Mr. Benson or Lord Radio, I believe, Lord Radio. But on this show, it's a little looser. It's a little goofy. Fox Across America with Jimmy Fallon. Two lovely women coming on the show today, Katrina Campins and, of course, Madison Allworth, both brilliant in their own right. But the clip of the day is coming up at the tippy top of the next segment. I've been harping a lot on fraud over the course of the last month. One, because we're uncovering a hell of a whole lot of it. And two, on this show, I really try to devote time to things that affect us at a human level. Not a superficial level, meaning are the Republicans going to be able to fundraise or what are the Democrats going to do in the midterms? That stuff matters. But there are things happening on a day-to-day basis, like your wallet, like your safety, that I think are bipartisan. Regardless of whether we agree on them, the point is, if, say, a state like Minnesota, which has a population one-tenth the size of my state, is somehow running up $8 billion in fraud. $8 billion in fraud!
1: That is financial lunacy.
0: Okay, that comes out of everybody's pocket. Not yours, not my, everybody's pocket. And J.D. Vance and his anti-fraud operation have put 50 states on notice. This is not a make the Democrats look bad, but to be clear, anybody perpetuating fraud of this magnitude should be made to look bad. That we should make a sport of that and see to it that stricter oversights are put in place and that people serve hard time where possible, because it's the only way you're going to stop this stuff from going away. You think of a guy like Bob Menendez, who was a senator from New Jersey. He got rung up for literally taking gold bars from Nigeria. You know, for all of those Nigerian prince emails that get sent out. I mean, give Bob Menendez credit. He actually got the gold bars, technically speaking. But he was on trial for that. Okay, corrupt to the moon and back. Got let off through some type of a mistrial. So what did he do? He got out and committed more fraud. I mean,
1: this is the biggest schmuck I've ever met.
0: But they eventually convicted the guy. And I think we need to send more examples like that to these dirtbags.

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1: 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And remember,
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2: And the reason they think it's the greatest thing in the world is it's always going to be popular with your constituents. If you come home to your congressional district and go, hey, we're building a water park. Exactly. But if you come home and go, actually, we're not going to do that thing with the water park, too expensive. Okay. But the problem each and every time is the reason you don't want the government doing it, specifically the government, is one, the taxpayer has to pay for it, but two, it's a lot less efficient when the government gets involved.
3: Government is not the solution to our problem. Government is the problem.
2: Okay, and I know Zoran Mamdani, that moon bat. I'm going to play you a clip of his later in the hour where he tries to contradict Ronald Reagan's, you know, belief that the nine most scariest words in the English language are I'm from the government and I'm here to help. But it's actually true because the government doesn't get things done. What they do is they create a middleman between you and the thing you need to get done. And that middleman makes a lot of your taxpayer dollars to not help you. That's one of the biggest problems we have. How many of you, show of hands in the car, I'm trying to get my passport replaced right now. I hired one of those expediting services that has just sent me on an odyssey of women who won't help me. For real. They made an appointment at the post office for this Saturday. I showed up to the post office and they go, yeah, we know you have an appointment, but our passport person isn't in today. So no appointment. I was like, ah! So yesterday I went to the county clerk and the girl was like, yeah, we normally do that here. But the courier who takes the passport stuff left for the day at 3. I was like, well, do they normally do that? Is that like a posted hour? She was like, nah, but they decided to leave today at 3. So you don't get the help, even though you're off work. Then I went this morning to a different post office and they were like, yeah, actually, we do the passports 11 to 4. But the point is, everybody has dealt with that government employee that's not going to help you. But what we're dealing with when it comes to all the runaway spending and fraud, which drives you even crazier, is not some refusal to provide any level of customer service. It's people getting the money that have nothing to do with the issue.
4: What a fraud.
2: Okay, think of the things we talked about out in California. Gavin Newsom wants to give away free diapers. Diapers cost 13 cents a diaper at Costco. But in California, the government is paying 50 cents a diaper. 50 cents. Why? Because that allows them to pay a lot of people at NGOs to buy the diapers, distribute the diapers, get a photo op of them handing out the diapers. Meanwhile, back at the ranch, the government is paying 3 times as much for the diapers as they would be if they just flat out gave them to the person.
5: Bingo, man, bingo.
2: And it's that government middleman that creates the market for so much rampant fraud, whether it's NGOs that are just going unchecked, or are knowingly committing this fraud, but funneling some of it back to the electoral campaigns, the election campaigns of the people who should otherwise be overseeing this. Or just the fact that there's so much lax oversight in the application process that people are getting all kinds of massive endowments and just shipping the money out of the country. Linda McMahon, who's your Secretary of Education, said 350,000 people got student loans last year, 350,000 people. And what did the 350,000 people all have in common that she was talking about? They were all dead. 350,000 dead people got student loans last year. So you know what that means? They didn't like ship the money to a graveyard. It means a living person used a dead person's social security number, applied for a loan, got it, and isn't even gonna go to college.
6: I love the poorly educated.
2: Well, that's fine. But the point is you're getting ripped off. So I wanted to play these Garrettini clips because I saw them yesterday on the way back to New York. Sandra Smith was reporting on this with John Roberts. They are, as human beings go, that you will meet in 10 lifetimes. It'd be very hard to put two of them ahead of Sandra Smith and John Roberts. So them talking about fraud with the level of integrity that they have, this like caught my attention and I clipped it. This is clip 23.
7: Several of the whistleblowers in Minnesota have told state lawmakers that by the time these investigations are through, they believe the actual size of this fraud, the amount of taxpayer dollars that has been stolen, could be higher than $8 billion.

0: We are already seeing some of that. 2 days into the Small Business Administration's investigation, Secretary Kelly Loeffler says the agency has uncovered at least $1 million in PPP fraud. And the state itself is now looking into the possibility of fraud in another Medicaid program. Minnesota's Department of Human Services is now pausing the issuing of new licenses for disability service providers over concerns of fraud after an explosion in the number of applications for new licenses over the past 5 years, going up 283%, while the number of people needing those services only increased by 25%.
1: Wait, what? Did you even follow that? The number of applications went up 283%, but the number of actual people needing services only went up by 25%. You're talking about a 250% differential between the people applying to do a job and the people requesting that that job be done.
2: That is balderdash and hogwash and
1: Totally. And here Garrett Tenney went on to talk about Governor Walz, clip 24.
0: Governor Tim Walz, who is up for re-election, is under fire for all of this happening under his watch. But he says they have investigated every claim of fraud that's come in, something whistleblowers dispute, and says the state is taking the steps it needs to keep it from happening again.
1: Oh, Tim Walz.
3: He should be behind bars.
1: Tim Walz knows this, and I want to be upfront about this, because I told you this way back when Minneapolis happened and they had those anti-ICE protests. The reason he was encouraging people to get out into the street and physically attack ICE agents is because he knew arrests were coming for fraud. Because you understand, J.D. Vance did not start this. The Republican Party did not start this. The reason Minnesota started making headlines for fraud is because their own state legislature was the one pointing it out.
3: Oh, wow!
1: Something to think about. Their state legislature, their whistleblowers came forward and said, hey, Somalis are running thousands of daycares. There's no kids in them. Hey, home health aides, keep applying for more jobs even though no one's requesting it. Hey, we've got entire transportation services that have never left the yard once to drive anybody anywhere. This doesn't look good. So Tim Walz realized that in some, you know, capacity, he was aware of this, or at least linked to it. I'm not saying he's going to jail. I'm not saying he's going to be found guilty of anything. I don't know what they did to cover their tracks or not cover their tracks. We know their attorney general, Keith Ellison, was caught on a wiretap saying, don't worry, we'll make the investigation go away. Because a lot of these groups commit the fraud, but they donate to the politicians who should otherwise be policing it. And for that reason, the fraud goes rampant. Because a lot of people out there go, I don't know about this fraud. We could go to jail. And they're like, nah, don't worry about it. Look, my buddy's got a Lamborghini. And they're like, yeah, but your buddy could go to jail. I mean, if the government finds out. And then they go, no, don't worry about it. He's donating to the government's campaign. In which every corrupt, morally bankrupt dirtbag who's in that community goes, oh, really? Wait, you're donating to the guy overlooking it and he's just letting it happen?
4: Well, we're moving on now. We're moving on now.
1: Next thing you know, Minnesota, a state that has a population one-tenth the size of mine, is sitting on $8 billion in fraud. That's not me calling it out. It's not J.D. Vance calling it out. That's their own state legislature calling it out. And I try to make these points so you guys understand. Big government sounds really empathetic. Because you go, oh, no, the government will handle it. Don't worry about it. You don't want to work hard. What are you doing? You got to get health care? Shut up. The government. But when the government gets involved, you understand it eliminates competition in the marketplace. The reason competition is so vital, the reason single-payer healthcare is never going to solve your problems, is because if you eliminate competition, the people giving you the thing aren't forced to improve it. They aren't forced to make it cheaper. They aren't forced to make it more efficient, which means by design, it's only going to become more expensive. But single-payer government-funded healthcare cannot be funded by a government. It can only be funded by a taxpayer. So the government giving you free health care would actually cost you more money in the long run because it's going to drive prices to the moon. And there's no way to offset them based on you being healthier than me. Okay, you might go to the gym twice a day, wake up, hit the pool, go swimming like Lincoln, go back after lacrosse practice to lift some weights. But that other guy who's so fat, it looks like he has an ass in the front. Okay, the healthcare company provides him with the same coverage as you, and you have to assume some of his risk in your premium. That's why Obamacare sent things to the moon. It eliminated competition from the marketplace. because the government was able to sell things below value by artificially subsidizing the costs. And when they saw Obamacare, drive your premiums up 300%, do you know what they did under the Biden administration during COVID? The Democrats unanimously passed those subsidies that would pay into the cost of health care, which is one of the reasons the government got shut down in January for the longest amount of time in history. It's because the Democrats were complaining that the health care prices had ballooned because the health care subsidies they passed had expired. They passed the bill. They passed the subsidies. Not a single Republican voted for either. And then the Democrats told you, well, we got to shut down the government because health care is too high. But Democrats telling you that health care is too high is like Bill Cosby telling you that the drinks are too strong.
5: I think he's got a point.
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12: Sandy, it says on the screen you're a teacher. Want to get your thoughts on this. There's a story in the Daily Mail about a high school teacher. She's a 10th grade English teacher. And

0: she's quitting because of the technology. Well, she says these young minds are being destroyed by the technology. They're playing games, they're copying assignments using AI and ChatGPT, and they're not learning a thing, and she's so frustrated that she's actually leaving the profession as a result of it. Do you see some of the same things?
1: I happen to be an 11th grade English teacher, and absolutely. These kids, I can't even let, they'll ask, can I listen to music while I'm writing? No, because I've had children who have AI dictating to them through their headphones as they're writing a paper. So you can't trust them to do things online, you know, if you want to have them write their paper in a Google Doc, say. It's impossible to trust them because they can cheat. And I agree with her. That's what I mean also about the fact that they can't think because they're relying too heavily on these things to think for them. And I understand her frustration. My students have to write everything by hand. I had a student who used AI to write about her favorite place. What the heck? I mean, wow. If you can't write about yourself, ridiculous.
0: To be the devil's advocate in this conversation, Sandy, the AI is pushing our culture that direction where you don't have to think. You just have to ask the right questions in ChatGPT, and you can get a job in this country. The technology is pushing us towards a lack of focus and mindless knowledge. These kids are only doing what the technology is pushing them towards, right?
2: You're right. I mean, it is really, really cut into critical thinking. 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

0: Fox Across America with your main man, Jimmy Fallon. Katrina Campen's coming up, as well as Madison Allworth in the very next hour. But at the top of it, at the tippy top, going to give you an update on all things California. Spencer Pratt posted more viral videos. Karen Bass sharing more dumb ideas. The free teeth for meth addicts. I know I talked about this on Fox News Saturday night, so I don't want to belabor the point, but can we just speak to the priorities of this election? Spencer Pratt saw 7,000 houses burned down in L.A., including his own. And is like, if I'm mayor, everybody's going to get their house back. Karen Bass is like, if I'm mayor, all the meth addicts are going to get their teeth back. That's her big overture.
1: That is totally absurd.
0: And it's so funny because they're not even making an effort to counter Spencer Pratt. Like, they're calling him like a fascist and saying he's a Nazi and all the intellectually lazy things Democrats are doing. But they're not doing the, it's the oldest play in the book is like, you just have to pretend to care about people. You don't like have to care about them. I mean, you've been following politics your whole life. Okay, they run on one thing and you're like, yeah, great. I'm going to vote for this guy because he's running on the one thing. And then he gets into office and they're like, listen, we can't actually do the one thing. You know that, right?
2: That's just how white folks will do you.
0: We're watching it right now with the SAVE Act and the Republican Party. So don't think I'm sitting here to bash Democrats all day. John Thune is a dirtbag. Come on, man. 84% of the population, a democracy, I'm told, is demanding a voter ID law. 84% across all parties want it. And we're being told in Washington, D.C., sorry, we don't have the support for that. What do you mean? We have 84% support.
3: This is total crap.
0: Damn right it is. 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
7: Trump's man wins again. I'm Chris DeMeo, Fox News. Another Trump-backed candidate has won a Republican primary, this one in Kentucky. Incumbent Thomas Massie defeated by Ed Gallrein.
8: It was a David versus Goliath. I was the underdog. I want to thank the president. I want to thank the conservative Republicans from this district and my supporters and team, because it sends a message that we, the people, are going to stand up.
7: The defeated Massie says there's too much division.
9: We need to bring this country together. It is not, there's too much of the uniparty in Washington, D.C. What we need is a unity party.
7: Gallrein will face Democrat Melissa Claire in the November midterms. Republicans have held the Kentucky congressional seat for 20 years. Grieving in South California, the daughter of a beloved security guard who died during Monday's deadly mosque shooting is speaking out.
10: Hawa Abdullah remembering her father, Amin Abdullah, a security guard at the Islamic Center of San Diego.
11: To me, my dad was a role model. He was a best friend.
10: Calling him a loving father, husband, son, brother, and uncle.
11: He stood against any form of hate. He took his job seriously to protect everyone here.
10: Abdullah was one of three men fatally shot by two teen gunmen Monday. Police say he engaged in a gun battle with the suspects, saving lives. Officials revealing the teens met online and fatally shot themselves, noting they were investigating a manifesto that was recovered. Kristen Goodwin, Fox News.
7: President Trump announcing that he's endorsing Texas Attorney General Ken Paxton in a bid to oust Republican Senator John Cornyn in the runoff.
12: I think he's the most significant endorsement in at least my lifetime. If you get his endorsement, it's better than it's the gold standard.
7: Ken Paxton there on Fox's The Will Cain Show. 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
18: Laura is in Lockhart. We're sorry to hear that you lost your job in the fall of 25, and so you contacted and did some checking on Obamacare. Pick it up from there, please.
19: They were telling me that my premium every month was going to be $650.
18: Wow. And was that with or without subsidies from the taxpayers?
19: I called them before the subsidies expired, and then it was like $500 a month, and then I talked to them again before deadline ended, and it had gone up to $650.
18: And they have different options like gold, mm-hmm. silver, etc. Do you recall which one they were quoting there?
19: Because I do have a disability, and so I had to see a specific doctor. They said that even looking at the bronze plan, it was the cheapest that they could find was $650 a month. And I'm like, I don't have a job. My husband works, but he doesn't make enough to pay that. And unfortunately, we got married after he retired, so I couldn't be put on his insurance.
20: Well, and were they taking in his income as they were evaluating trying to cover you?
19: Yep, because we live in the same household. And it's the exact same thing with Medicaid, except they were going on saying that I don't qualify for Medicaid because I don't have children. So because we made a choice not to have children, we're being punished.
18: What are you going to do, Laura?
19: I wish I knew. I filed for Social Security disability, but that takes anywhere from 300 to 356 days to get approved.
20: See, that's my issue with this whole government getting involved in healthcare here. You would think a situation like yours would be ideal for getting the short-term coverage until perhaps you're able to find a job or find a plan on your own. And yet, they have made it just impossible
19: so
20: for you.
19: Difficult.
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1: Oh, you're damn right it is, and we are going on a field trip. In this hour of Fox Across America, I am going to take you to a foreign country known as California. We got Katrina Campins coming by. She is a superstar realtor down in Miami. And she's going to talk about the adverse effect some of these big government policies are having on the exodus of billionaires in places like California that are fleeing for more business-friendly, tax-friendly states like Florida. But long before we get to the real estate effect, we're going to talk about the you and me effect, which is essentially what? Higher taxes, higher crime, and the highest gas prices in America, all brought to you by the fine folks in California.
2: Thanks, big government weenuses.
1: And the reason I've been harping on these big high-profile races is I know most of you listening, if we're on about 200 stations right now, odds are you're not in California. But what they're running on in California is what the Democrats are running on at a national level, and it's what they're running on at a local level in a race near you. Everybody, show of hands right now in the car, if you have someone on TV who is posting campaign ad after campaign ad, who is an absolute moonbat. They want men competing inside women's sports.
3: That's not right.
1: Okay, they want ICE abolished so the violent criminals can stay in the country.
3: That's not right.
1: I mean, but these are, you know, familiar refrains. Okay, you guys were around for defund the police. Men can have babies. The kids deserve drag shows in kindergarten.
4: These people are crazy. I'm telling you, they're crazy.
1: I could play that clip pretty much every time I run a Democrat policy these days, but they're not unique to one state. You see, there was a time when, you know, New York might have had a different worldview than California, or New York and California at the very least would have a different worldview than Maryland, or at the very least, maybe different than Chicago. That's not the case anymore. Every one of these, every single one of these mayors has more empathy for the criminal than the cops. They've implemented every woke bail reform imaginable, which has led how many recidivist criminals back out onto the streets to kill? I can't keep track at this point. I don't mean to bum you out, but long story short, with the woke bail reforms,
4: everything woke turns to.
1: So the point is, we've been focusing on the California race. It's getting a lot of heat, but I'm only really doing it as a way of explaining, as I did in the New York City mayor's race, that the reason this should matter to you is because if far left ideology, you know, capitalism is evil, eat the rich, that whole thing, open borders. I said, if that proves to be electable for Mom Donnie, it's going to become a national platform in a hurry. And sure enough, Mom Donnie winning paved the way for every other left-wing nutbag to come roaring into the campaign. And they're all in the lead in their respective races. Okay, that's a real thing going on right now.
5: I got a bad feeling about this.
1: None of you can point to a Democrat primary where the moderate is winning. It's always the nutbag. And it's not tethered to any type of moral or integrity or ideology. You know, give you a good example. Who do the Democrats want the nominee to be out in California? Tom Steyer. Tom Steyer is a billionaire. Bernie Sanders and AOC just went on a fighting the oligarchy tour where they told us all billionaires were evil. AOC said you cannot legitimately earn $1 billion.
6: She's not real smart.
1: Okay, are you telling me Amazon didn't revolutionize the world in a way that he could earn $1 billion? Are you going to tell me the Apple computer didn't revolutionize the world? Okay, in a way that somebody like Steve Jobs and later Tim Cook can make that money? Are you going to tell me Elon Musk allowing blind people to see and deaf people to hear hasn't created a level of innovation that should entitle him to whatever money the free market wants to give him? Of course we need capitalism. Of course we need billionaires. So I'm not mad at Tom Steyer for being a billionaire. But is it not curious how Bernie Sanders says the billionaires, you know, are evil? But what is he going to tell you to do in California? He's going to tell you to get out there and he's going to tell you to vote for the billionaire. Okay, that's what Bernie Sanders is going to do.
4: He is so full of shit, this guy.
1: And AOC is no better. So this is not tethered to any value other than get power. And I told you that was the danger of Mom Donnie running. Mom Donnie is economically illiterate. I'm going to play you some of his clips on the way to this California conversation. But the minute he won, understand, and I said this during the election, so I'm not taking credit after the fact, high-level Democrats were not endorsing Mamdani in the primary because they were like, well, socialism's the devil. It could destroy our whole economy. But I said to you, if socialism wins, they're all going to start embracing socialism, not because they believe in it, but because they want the power.
6: Ah, you have a good eye, my man.
1: And sure enough, they are all behind him now. And they're all telling you we need to raise taxes, we need to eat the rich, we need these government-run grocery stores. Here is Mamdani quickly making the case for government-run grocery stores by trashing Ronald Reagan in the process. This is clip 14.
7: I cannot help but think of the words of our 40th president, Ronald Reagan. He famously said, the nine most terrifying words in the English language are, I'm from the government and I'm here to help. It's a good quote, but I disagree. I think nine more terrifying words are actually, I worked all day and can't feed my family. We are going to use the power of government to lower prices and make it easier for New Yorkers to put food on the table.
1: Oh, come on.
8: What would you do with a brain if you had one?
1: Now, you might hear that for the first time as a person who doesn't want to work, as a person who thinks life is too expensive. And you might say to yourself, yeah, screw the government. You know, the government should be helping and everything would be a lot better for me if the government ran it.
9: Not even close.
1: Okay, understand. The reason Ronald Reagan was against the government helping is because, number one, the government can't do things as efficiently as the private sector can, which means you have to pay more for the government to do it. A good example is California's diaper program. Costco sells you diapers for 13 cents a diaper. In California, they're giving away 20 million diapers, but they're paying 50 cents a diaper.
10: Well, that's the dumbest thing I've heard of.
1: But it's not dumb. They're paying 37,000 cents more a diaper. Why? Because it allows them to line their pockets and their NGOs, which in turn donate to the candidate who greenlit the diaper program. That's why they do it. The reason they want you to be dependent on the government for their everyday needs is because it allows the government to raise the money from the taxpayer to give them to you. And they don't give them to you. They create an NGO, a non-government organization, which is insane because it's funded by the government. And that NGO makes salaries and creates jobs in itself that then distribute the diapers they could be handing directly to you. So it costs you more as a taxpayer. It costs the government more as an entity, and in the process, it takes away the self-reliance people would otherwise need to do for themselves to get ahead in life. Socialism is catering to the people who don't want to work. Yes, it sucks when you're starting out. You can't get a gig. You don't make a lot of money. I drove a taxi for 10 years. My wife was making homemade diapers. They were reusable diapers. You bought liners, but the diapers themselves were affixed with a Velcro that could then be thrown in the washing machine after they were used. That's what we did when our kid was born, because it was a cab driver. We didn't have any money. And, you know, we battled our way through it. Jenny was a nanny for a couple of families, and she could take Lincoln to work, which kind of offset some of the childcare costs. I understand. You got to get really, really resourceful. But the reason getting the government involved in things like commerce and ultimately grocery stores, as Mamdani's doing right now, is the way the government gives you more affordable groceries is by artificially lowering the cost of those groceries. What does that mean? It means they are offsetting the difference between what the market would charge you and what they're going to charge you by raising taxpayer dollars to subsidize the gap. So let's say Chips Ahoy are $5. I don't know what they cost these days. Okay, I don't eat Chips Ahoy. I'm not eating any cookies right now.
11: He is so full of this guy.
1: No, it's not true. If you look at me right now on the Fox News, I am not eating. I haven't had Chips Ahoy in like a month.
12: Put that cookie down now.
1: All right, whatever. But the point is, okay, if Chips Ahoy is $5, the Mamdani grocery store is going to sell it to you for $4. And you go, well, I guess Chips Ahoy is just losing money then. No, the government's paying them the dollar. They're paying them the dollar difference. So your taxes are going up. So you can buy these at what you think is a discount. But here's the small problem. Mamdani says he's doing this in the name of helping the little guy. But do you know what the little guy running a family-owned bodega here in New York City can't do? They can't afford to sell you things at a loss in order to keep up with the government. That's why the government's not supposed to be involved in commerce and putting their thumb on the scale of anything. Okay, they did this the opposite way when it came to Obamacare. Okay, Obamacare was supposed to lower the cost of healthcare. Oh, man. Premiums have gone up about 300% since the bill was passed, and the government has funded the difference. So Obamacare was supposed to be some type of a handout to the little guy who couldn't afford health care. But what it ultimately did is it handled trillions of dollars in subsidies to the health care companies. So in theory, they gave you the health care at a discount, except the health care cost more than it ever had before. You understand? And the government was just paying the difference. So the government getting involved drives up the cost of everything by artificially lowering the appearance of cost. But the person living in the everyday reality making up the difference is that tax-paying citizen who has to make up the difference.
9: Paying in cash.
1: Paying in taxes. So Mom Donnie's an idiot, and everyone in California is an idiot with all the stupid free stuff they're promising. So Karen Bass, making the rounds, tries to say with a straight face that, well, we know Spencer Pratt's popular. Okay, but I'm reducing street homelessness, except she's not. But here she is telling you her priorities, clip 21.
13: I think that he is tapping into a general sense of anger that people have, not just in Los Angeles, but in many other places around our country. But, you know, I think what's important is the fact that in my time, for the first time, we have had a reduction in street homelessness by 17.5%, while homelessness has gone up 18%. So I want you to know that that resonates with Angelenos very much as well, because homelessness is one of our major problems.
14: Some of these women, they're so stupid.
1: Okay, what she doesn't tell you, and this is why people hate politicians, is their homelessness rate doubled in the course of this $900 billion spending spree. It doubled. So if it goes up by 50%, okay, over the course of her run as mayor, and she's quoting a stat that is very disputed, but let's just take her at a word. Okay, if it went up by 50%, she got it down by 17% this year. That means overall, it's still up under her watch 33%. Okay, 33%.
15: You gotta do better than that.
1: And when she says things like, well, I think Spencer Pratt's just tapping into a general sense of anger across the country. No. This is very specific to your mayor's race. Okay, 7,000 homes burnt down in a city that pays the highest rate of taxes in America. 7,000 homes were told, we don't have any water in the reservoir or water in the fire hydrants because of some woke climate change initiatives. Oh, well. Okay, right now, as we speak to you, that reservoir is still empty. And here's Karen Bass on MS Now saying we have other priorities beyond the wildfires. Clip 22.
13: I can tell you, and I talk to Palisadians all the time, a lot of Palisadians are not excited about Spencer Pratt and do not feel that he represents their neighborhood very well. Los Angeles is a very, very big city, and the wildfires had a big impact, that is for sure. But people do recognize that there are other issues.
16: Life is hard, but it's harder when you're stupid.
1: I mean, really, though. Okay, when she says there are other issues in Los Angeles besides the wildfires, fair. Okay, that's not true. The homeless population has doubled. They're paying the highest taxes in America. Okay, crime is through the roof. None of the kids can frickin' read. And oh, by the way, because of woke climate policies like the one she support, they're all paying an extra $2 a gallon in gas. Los Angeles has become unlivable. And the reason they hate Spencer Pratt as much as they do is he is a celebrity. He is a reality star. He is a guy who makes a lot of money. So seemingly, none of this should really be a problem for him because he could afford to move somewhere else. Okay, but the reality is he cares about Los Angeles. And like Kennedy, who works with me here at Fox, he saw the government completely inept when it came to fighting a fire. And then they tried to outsource blame for that very fire to climate change, knowing full well a guy was arrested for arson. So when they try to attribute this to like MAGA fascism or national anger, okay, nobody's mad. We're laughing at people over here. If you are voting liberal right now after all they've done to the people of California, okay, we ain't mad at you. Okay, in the South, they say, bless your heart. Okay. Up here in the North, I just say thank you because you're probably going to wind up in one of my monologues on my TV show because you, my friend, are weapons grade stupid.
0: You're riding around with America's cabbie.
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0: 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Now, seeing my grandson out on the water, it means everything to me. Watching him and taking in the blue waves, the sea breeze, the blurry horizon.
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6: If you're open to the public, you allow in-person payments at your physical location, you must accept cash. That's the essence of a bill filed today in the United States Senate.
7: It's crazy to me that we have to have a bill that says you have to accept the currency that we've had along forever.
6: Let's go to Heather. What are your thoughts on this proposal?
8: So one of the things that people aren't necessarily looking at is small businesses, a business that maybe only does 30 to 50 transactions a day. The fees that are associated with having to have the armored car service, having to have the bank account, there's a lot of fees that are associated with taking cash and being able to take a credit card where you only have to pay 0.5% of whatever that sale is to the credit card manufacturer is much easier for small businesses to make a profit.
7: Wait, hold on. Are you saying the banks that you maybe have your business account with, they charge you for the cash that you get?
8: Yes, you have to have the armored service to pick up, then you have to pay for like a change order.
6: Are you a small business owner, Heather?
8: I used to be. I'm not any longer, but I am very familiar with the fees that you would have to pay because not every bank has one of the coin counter machines. They send it out and there's a fee associated with that.
6: What is your estimation as to the percentage of customers who want to pay in cash?
8: I can only speak to where I'm working now, which is a food eatery area inside of a business. And I would say in a month, maybe 4 people. And what I typically do, if they don't have another way to pay, if cash is all they have, I just let them have it.
6: The meal is free?
8: Yeah. I mean, we're not talking about big bills or anything of that nature. That's why I'm not going to tell you where I work.
7: I was going to say, I wouldn't mention that, Heather. You're going to have a whole lot of people that only have cash coming.
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0: Katrina Campins in the On Deck Circle on Fox Across America with Jimmy Fallon. But there's a clip I got to play you really quickly while I got you here. Every Democrat has been telling you that this redistricting war is costing black people their vote.
1: Democrats are so full of crap.
0: Nobody knows better than a black voter at the Cook County board meeting who stood up last week and called out the Democrat Party for all the shameless race baiting that's been going on when it comes to voter ID and it comes to redistricting and everything else. This is such a fascinating clip because as she distills the wisdom you're about to hear, every Democrat in Chicago has the energy of a cat getting a bath. You know, the cat just shrinks and looks like it wants to kill everybody. Listen to this, clip 32.
2: The reality is this. Black people's voting is not in danger, and you know it's not. And you know it's not. I'm 63 years old. I've been voting since I was 18. I have never had a problem voting. Now, that may apply to my mother and father. It applies to my grandparents. Surely it does. And in fact, because it does, every single person in this room, including that Jewish lady that just got up and talked, need to really be thanking us. Really need to be thanking us for getting y'all the right to vote, for getting y'all the right to be here, instead of sitting up here manipulating the Voting Rights Act like something's getting ready to happen to our right to vote, when you know that's not true. So now you all gonna drag black people in here, definitely some senior citizens, and gonna have them come up here and talk about how they scared to vote. How this messed up the right to vote. Women need to vote. All that junk, when you know it's not true. Just like you sit up here and make like black people can't get IDs. Us requiring IDs to vote, it's gonna stop black people from voting. Why black people ain't got IDs?
0: Congratulations to her on never getting booked to speak to the Chicago board meeting ever again, because she's telling you the truth. Nobody's right to vote is in danger. They said it was Jim Crow on steroids when they passed voter ID in frickin' Georgia.
3: This is Jim Crow on steroids, what they're doing in Georgia and 40 other states.
0: But lo and behold, Georgia has broken turnout records in the two subsequent elections since they told you it was Jim Crow on steroids. Okay, here's a news flash. Black people can get ID, just like white people and Muslim people and Latino people. And if you think they can't, the real racist we need to protect them against is you.
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9: Yeah, let me squeeze in Lou, checking in from the Mopac area this morning.
10: Man, you know what it is, man. Just another day, another hustle, man.
9: Yep.
10: I want to speak on that homeless. Man, the city's not doing nothing about it. I started out having 5 homeless encampment properties to clean out. I was hired to do. I'm at 12 right now. All these individuals that I meet in these homeless encampments, they're ducked in these camps that people from Wisconsin, North Carolina, New York, these people are coming out from the woodwork, man.
9: Wow.
10: So I have no clue what the city council is talking about, if there's a change in decreasing homelessness. There's no change whatsoever.
9: Well, Lou, there's no interest in solving the crisis because that means they wouldn't be needed anymore, right? I mean,
10: exactly. Yeah. That's job security for them, and that's it. That's all it is for them.
9: You're out there with your gloves and boots, and you're out there actually helping clean up some of these areas. And what a task that is. That's a big job.
10: Mm-hmm.
9: Dangerous job, too, right, Lou? Is it dangerous?
10: Oh, man, all the drug stuff that we see, we get chased with machetes. We get, I mean, all sorts of stuff. I'm in close connection with APD and with about three co-compliance officers that email me, text me throughout weekly, throughout all these properties. I clean one up on Monday. That same one on Monday will be trashed up again on Tuesday because I know because co-compliance notifies me and they give me 7 days to go out there and clean it all up. And these individuals, it's just same rotating cycle, same people I see.
11: Yeah. You ever deal with anybody's like aggressive dogs out there? Do people have aggressive dogs back in those camps?
10: Oh, those animals that are back there, I don't even know their dogs. I don't know what kind of dogs they are. They're some kind of
11: vicious
10: homemade dogs, but the dead animals that we have to pick up, I mean, there's so much stuff, man. I'll tell you right now, Todd, man, I've been born and raised in Austin. Like I spoke on before. This city is not Austin no more, man.
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9: Yeah, let me squeeze in Lou, checking in from the Mopac area this morning.
10: Man, you know what it is, man. Just another day, another hustle, man.
11: Yep.
10: I want to speak on that homeless. Man, the city's not doing nothing about it. I started out having 5 homeless encampment properties to clean out. I was hired to do. I'm at 12 right now. All these individuals that I meet in these homeless encampments, they're ducked in these camps that people from Wisconsin, North Carolina, New York, these people are coming out from the woodwork, man.
0: Wow.
10: So I have no clue what the city council is talking about. If there's a change in decreasing homelessness, there's no change whatsoever.
9: Well, Lou, there's no interest in solving the crisis because that means they wouldn't be needed anymore, right? I mean,
10: exactly. Yeah. That's job security for them, and that's it. That's all it is for them.
9: You're out there with your gloves and boots, and you're out there actually helping clean up some of these areas. And what a task that is. That's a big job. Mm-hmm. Dangerous job, too, right, Lou? Is it dangerous?
10: Oh, man. All the drug stuff that we see, we get chased with machetes. We get, I mean, all sorts of stuff. I'm in close connection with APD and with about 3 co-compliance officers that email me, text me throughout weekly, throughout all these properties. I clean one up on Monday. That same one on Monday will be trashed up again on Tuesday because I know because co-compliance notifies me and they give me 7 days to go out there and clean it all up. And these individuals, it's just same rotating cycle, same people I see.
11: Yeah. You ever deal with anybody's like aggressive dogs out there? Do people have aggressive dogs back in those camps?
10: Oh, those animals that are back there, I don't even know their dogs. I don't know what kind of dogs they are. They're some kind of
11: vicious
10: homemade dogs, but the dead animals that we have to pick up, I mean, there's so much stuff, man. I'll tell you right now, Todd, man, I've been born and raised in Austin. Like I spoke on before. This city is not Austin no more, man.
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0: is a big damn deal, folks, because we're in a little bit of a reunion here. Just someone I know and love who is a fan favorite on this show, the TV show. Show she's never even been on. She is considered a fan favorite. And she triumphantly returns to this studio. The iconic. Iconic is fair. I think it's fair. Okay. You say I should say something even more. I think iconic. Can we just agree on
1: that? I'm very grateful.
0: Katrina Campins is here and the crowd goes wild. She was giving me a look. I said iconic, and she was like, keep going.
1: No.
0: Such a diva. Good to see you, pal.
1: It's wonderful to be here again. Missed you guys.
0: You're the only person who comes in this direction. Everyone in New York goes to Miami, but nobody flies this way. So, like, we can't miss you. You're the only one coming this way.
1: Everybody is coming to Florida.
0: I know.
1: All of the big dogs. It's really incredible, because when I did the first season of The Apprentice, I remember everyone making fun of me because I was the only Floridian.
0: Uh-huh.
1: And they're like, what do you do all day long? Sit on the beach? You know, all these business people. And now all those same business people are flocking to Florida. And I'm the only one, coming back here.
0: Yeah.
1: I do have a home studio, which helps in Florida. Yeah, but
0: it matters. But the point is, Mom Donnie, too, with this Ken Griffin thing. He met with local business leaders yesterday.
1: I heard.
0: Because he's just chasing them out of town.
1: It's insane to me, and I know it's political theater for him, but what he doesn't realize is he's driving out the very people that could help his city grow and transform. And I also think that it was quite dangerous what he did with Ken Griffin.
0: Yeah.
1: Like, you're putting his life in danger given, you know, the city.
0: He filmed a video outside his house. Is that what you're talking about?
1: Yes.
0: Yeah.
1: Yes.
0: So, Mom Donnie, if you guys didn't see it, Katrina Campins is in studio. He was, you know, trying to scapegoat billionaires and filmed a video of himself outside of Ken Griffin's apartment. He doxed him, in essence, and gave you the guy's address. At a time when Ken Griffin was trying to decide at Citadel if they should be creating more jobs in New York or moving them elsewhere.
1: I mean, it was ridiculous, and I couldn't believe he had the guts to actually do it right in front of his home, because it's not only about him. Now you're putting his family in danger. You had the CEO get shot, you know, and so it's just... I thought it was very irresponsible. And then Mondani, you know, continues with the political theater. But now I think he's realized, because he just met with J.P. Morgan as well, that, hey, I am doing myself harm and I'm doing the people of New York harm.
0: That's the part they don't get, is that when you drive away the billionaire class, they pay most of the taxes. So the only way to offset that revenue is to charge the little guy more.
1: Absolutely. And what they don't realize, too, is that it's not just about real estate. These people bring philanthropy.
0: Yep.
1: They bring so much tax revenue, and they spend money, retail, I mean, you name it. And I think also these executives are realizing if they want to build generational wealth for their families and their employees and so forth, they need to be in a state that is business friendly, which is why they're all relocating to Florida. But I'm telling you, the sales numbers that we're seeing, I mean, we saw 361 sales last year above 10 million. That's a sale above 10 million a day. You're seeing $39.2 billion of wealth transfer. That's 4 million per hour. I mean, when you really think about these numbers, these people are really speaking with their pocketbooks.
0: Yeah, they're going. We're talking to the great Katrina Campins, and understand, when you're talking about those house prices, that's not a retired city cop buying a $10 million house. I mean, if it is, he's probably getting popped for fraud at some point in the near future.
1: Something else is happening.
0: Don't get too attached to that guy in the neighborhood. But the point is, the other people, when they leave, and this is the part all these eat-the-rich idiots don't understand, is they are, in essence, ecosystems all to themselves. The guy who's a billionaire is not only employing thousands of people, but they're buying homes and they're contributing to schools and taxes and going to businesses and tipping waitresses and things like that. You know, everybody like AOC who says billionaires are the devil, you know, tell that to a working mom who's waiting tables and somehow miraculously got a once in a lifetime $5,000 tip, which happens with these guys.
1: And you bring up a great point, schools. The schools in Florida are jam-packed.
0: Yeah.
1: The private schools, like where I went to school as well, and all the private schools, there's waiting lists, 2 or 3 year waiting lists. So what a lot of these billionaires have realized is that they need to start their own schools. And so there's more schools coming up. And then obviously the elected officials in Florida also

0: Hey folks, Don Pryor here. 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
1: Good decisions.
2: Imagine that. That sounds like it's coming from a specific place, so I'm not going to dig too hard. I'm kidding. Katrina Campos is in studio on the rebound. If you're just, I'm kidding. I know nothing. I don't know what.
1: No,
2: anything.
1: Just because of all the athletes and entertainers that I helped with their real estate.
2: Yeah, of course.
1: It's great to see so many of these athletes and so many friends of mine and former clients of mine either going back to school and graduating or being part of financial firms or now doing commentary, you know, on Fox Sports and so forth. It's inspiring for the younger kids.
2: But wouldn't financial literacy, it's the one thing we don't teach in this country, and it's probably the thing we need the most, right?
1: And I think about that all the time because I have an 8-year-old. Yeah. I started to teach him, you know, so much about just, you're good at math, let's put it to use, you know, and simple, basic things that they're never going to teach you at school. And we need more trade schools too, because he says, I'm not going to go to college. I'm like, you know what? I'm not totally against that. So let's discuss the skills. I tell my nephew too, who wants to go into construction. I'm like, be an engineer, you know, do something in construction, and also electricians with AI.
2: Electricians are macking it.
1: They're going to make more money than doctors and lawyers. They are.
2: Yeah. No,
1: I mean, the plumbers are already making more money than doctors and lawyers. Every time I need to call a plumber, I'm like,
2: I know, because plumbers getting paid.
1: I tried to do it myself.
2: Is that true?
1: So the guy that I was getting a manicure, and the guy's from Vietnam, and he's like, you don't need to hire anybody. You know, go to Home Depot and get this machine, and it goes down, and you can unplug your own toilet. It was a disaster. I was so scared. I was so intimidated, and I tried it, and I failed.
2: Oh, Campus, you should have called Jenny Fallon. Because Jenny can coach you through any of that.
1: Really?
2: Yeah, Jenny can do anything.
1: Oh my
2: do you know goodness. Jenny, during COVID, I'm not making this up, like literally remodeled one of the bathrooms in our house, like to the studs though. Tub, tile, toilet, vanity, everything.
1: So
2: like,
1: she literally. Should be doing HGTV.
2: She could be. In another life, she could
1: Maybe
2: be.
1: Maybe she should try that, and then you could do cameos.
2: Yeah.
1: Yeah, and then one network can fuel the other.
2: That would be funny.
1: Look at that cross promotion.
2: But I'm not making that up. Like literally, like kitchens. Like
1: I love that because I see women do that, and I'm like, "Go, girl!" Because I can't do it.
2: Yeah, yeah.
1: You know, but I see them do that, and it's micro cement because I want to micro cement my bathroom. I'm like, should I try it? No, Katrina, you failed at the plumbing thing. Like, don't go there. Just pay someone.
2: Katrina Campos is here. She has voices in her head. Who doesn't?
1: That is true.
2: Who among us? I mean, who among Try doing 3 hours of live radio. Do you know how many conversations I'm mediating in my brain now?
1: I can't begin to tell you how many times in my day I'm literally talking to myself and someone's like, what? I'm like, no, I'm just talking to myself. They're like, oh, okay.
2: That's where you get to walk around with the earpiece so people think you're on the phone. You're like, no, I'm just crazy.
1: I thought of that the other day because I was practicing, you know, what I was going to say on Fox Noticias because I did Fox Noticias today. So when I'm doing Spanish, like I have to practice my words and stuff. And I was doing it in the car too. And I'm like, maybe I should just put something to my ear so they don't think I'm totally nuts.
2: Too late. I laugh at all of this. Give me one more. I know we've talked about mass exodus, New York and California, and they're all moving to Florida. Are they going anywhere else? Is like Texas still getting the boom? Yeah.
1: So Florida's number one, and Texas is behind Florida.
2: Okay.
1: But when you look at the numbers, Florida is 3.5 times, has a 3.5 times the wealth coming to Florida than Texas. And let me tell you, I love Texas. And we discussed this a little bit, but I don't know. Have you watched the Dunn Ranch?
2: Yeah, I know. Yeah.
1: Oh my God. You know me and Yellowstone and the Dunn Ranch, but I'm watching this going, oh my God, this is my vision board. Like when they go. So I think Texas is going to get an influx because of these shows. I truly believe it.
2: Yes, because they want space. They want acreage and stuff.
1: But then you also see that, then you reevaluate and you're like, man, life is so short. Like I've always wanted to do that. Let me move to Texas, buy a farm, find a manly man, move there, and then, you know, you need someone that can actually do plumbing and electricity too.
2: Listen, if you're listening on KTBB in Tyler, Texas right now, you guys ought to start

0: DM and Katrina Campins. I mean, she's really putting it out there today.
1: No, because I think that's why a lot of women love Rip. I mean, you don't watch this show the way I do.
0: I know Rip. I know Cole Hauser.
1: You know Rip?
0: Do you know on New Year's Eve 2 years ago, we were at the White Horse Saloon in Tennessee, and he was working the mechanical bull that I was riding.
1: Oh, my God.
0: And he showed me how if you want to make a guy look good, you can do certain things to the bull, but just the same, you can get anyone off in a second because there's certain settings.
1: He showed you himself?
0: Yeah. I mean, he wasn't on the bull. He was working the controls. But he showed me.
1: Like, how did you not tell me that story? As much as I love Yellowstone.
0: It's public knowledge. It's out there.
1: Wow.
0: But the point is, if you have acreage and you know how to fix the toilet.
1: Yeah, if you actually like own the land, yeah. And you have horses and dogs and everything that I don't have to take care of, but I can enjoy.
0: I think the kids call this a thirst trap, but it's a classy version, and I'm not above it.
1: And I think a lot of women feel that way.
0: Yes.
1: Like, you know, they do. That's why the show is doing so well, because they love the love there.
0: Yes.
1: I mean, I need Jenny here to help me out.
0: If you've got
1: this.
0: A beard and a toolkit, Katrina Campins. I love this. Listen, so much more than an interview. Okay, this was.
1: We always get in trouble here.
0: Yeah,
1: I get in trouble with you and Jesse Waters.
0: Oh yeah,
1: those are the two shows I get in trouble.
0: Yeah, but you're supposed to get in trouble with him. You know, that's like kind of the hook. Like, our job is to go on his show and make him look like the normal one. Like this show, no one's even pretending I'm normal. So it's like you come here, nobody. They're not even paying attention at this point.
1: I'm going to be with Jesse tomorrow, so we'll see what fun topics we get into. You're normally on right before me.
0: Yeah, sometimes I'm your opening act, and vice versa. You don't know, and we'll see. We'll see where this goes. But the great Katrina Campins, you know you love her. You know what you need to do, East Texas.
1: Oh my gosh.
0: We're back after this.
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0: it is Fox Across America with Jimmy Failla. Got a lot to get to in the next hour with Madison Allworth. Stick around. Madison Allworth, really the belle of the business television ball. As sharp, as smart, as funny as anybody who covers business TV. And when it comes to the Mamdani stuff and the impact on your bottom line, it's all worth hearing. Because the truth is, there's nothing local in politics anymore. Nothing, man. No matter where you live right
1: now. I swallowed a lot.
0: Whoa, that's me calling myself fat. But wherever you live right now in America, if you turn on a campaign commercial, if there's a primary tonight, like the one we got going on down in Kentucky, okay, the liberal person is always talking about Donald Trump. They have nothing to do with Donald Trump, but they've nationalized our politics. The old adage used to be, all politics are local. That's what they would say. But they don't do that now. They've nationalized the policies. It's a one-size-fits-all Democrat approach. And I'm telling you, they're going to get to a place, you know, they say the necessity is the mother of invention. You know, your back's against the wall, you got to think of something good. At some point in the not too distant future, the Democrats are going to have to nominate people who actually sort of pretend to care about the country. I'm not saying they have to pretend, you know, care about the country, but they have to be able to sort of pretend again. That's politics used to be. It was just, you'd get up there and you'd say, well, the American people. But you didn't actually go after the American people. The Democrats now, like, literally call the voters fascists and white supremacists. You know, in the mafia, women and children are off limits. Like, you have to whack a guy, but you're not going to shoot his wife or his kids because they are off limits. The mafia is above that. Okay, the mafia holds themselves to a higher standard than the Democrats do. Like, the Democrats don't just go after the politician. They go after his voters. These semi-fascists, these MAGA extremists. The whole basket of deplorables, that whole song and dance. But it's going on right now with voter ID. And it's kind of shocking that there's almost more etiquette in the mafia. No, we're not going to go after them. But the Democrats are like, screw it, because they're all running on social pressure. The social pressure being, if we call someone the devil enough, people are going to feel uncomfortable supporting it. Ergo, they'll just vote for us by default.
2: Democrats just call everyone racist so they go along with their stupid ideas.
0: Totally. Okay, and one of the people doing that for the longest time was Mark Cuban. He hated Trump. Mark Cuban gave Trump a real gift in this election cycle when he said Trump is, he likes weak women. He won't surround himself with strong women. Okay, Donald Trump is actually the only presidential candidate in history to have a female lead a winning campaign for the White House. And he did it not once, but twice. And when you talk about the prominent roles so many women play in his administration, okay, you obviously realize Mark Cuban was a bit of a prisoner of the moment. And he himself knows that now because he spent yesterday at the White House endorsing the Trump RX plan. Why? Because it's lowering prescription drug costs for seniors and people on a fixed income in a way we've like legitimately never seen before. Here he is talking about it, clip 12.
3: Thank you for having me, Mr. President. I think other than you, I've been the biggest proponent of TrumpRx.com. And the reason for that is Republicans want cheaper drugs, independents want cheaper drugs, Democrats want cheaper drugs, and together, I think we're going to do something special. What makes Cost Plus Drugs different is that when you click through TrumpRx to our site, not only will you see a great price, but you'll see our actual cost and that we only mark it up 15%. And what makes this incredible, Mr. President, all the volume and all the people that are going to come from the site, as our volumes go up, our costs go down, which means we'll be ending up charging less to people over a period of time. So this is a special announcement. This is a special partnership. 559 of those drugs are ours, so we're really excited to be part of this.
0: And you know what? Give Mark Cuban all the credit in the world because he's putting the people ahead of the politics. Do you know who's not doing that? Every other person in the media.
2: The media is a bunch of losers.
0: I mean, I really want you to think about the midterms right now. One of the reasons, and it just doesn't get talked about, the Republicans have a good chance of holding on to the Senate and the House is because seniors have never supported Trump at a higher level than they do right now because he profoundly changed their quality of life. If he's lowering your prescription drug costs and there's no taxes on Social Security, you're in a much better place because of Donald Trump than you were without him. And the reason no one factors that into their midterm analysis and their polls is because in doing so, they'd have to acknowledge all the good that Donald Trump has done for senior citizens. Something to think about the next time you read an article in the New York Times that they're going to lose the midterms because he's not helping anybody. I mean, come on, man.
1: You can take that newspaper of yours and wipe off your dick with it.
4: 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Now, seeing my grandson out on the water, it means everything to me. Watching him and taking in the blue waves, the sea breeze, the blurry horizon.
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8: Heather is with us regarding the lawsuits against the social media platforms.
9: So I just wanted to say that in a lot of the schools in AISD, they're not really enforcing the no phone policy. The kids walk around with them in their back pockets and still have a decent amount of access to them.
10: Well, I know each school district could make a determination of, could you have your phone on you but you couldn't use it? Could you use your phone when you were in the hallways changing classes and at lunch? I think the schools that have said, you know what, we don't want to see it at all during the day, that means it can't be in your pocket. It has to be away, or having the better success.
8: Yeah, that's the bell-to-bell approach. Once you enter the building, you will not access that phone. I think that's what lawmakers really intended or were hoping would be adopted by every district, but that's not playing out that way. Heather, how often does your daughter get to use her cell phone at middle school?
9: Quite a bit. So she can text me, she calls me, but I can only imagine that if the kids have access, they're smart enough to figure out how to get on them. So I would agree that the bell-to-bell policy would be a lot easier to enforce and leave a lot less to the administrators to try to figure out how do we deal with this. So my daughter just says the kids just don't listen, and then the teachers just give up.
8: Does every middle schooler in your daughter's class have a smartphone?
9: I would probably say about 90% of them.
8: Yeah, I'm not surprised. Yeah. What did you think when we said the person filing this lawsuit says that she started at age 8 with her first social media account?
9: I do think it is on the parent to monitor those things. I do also know that my daughter knows way more about her smartphone than I do and has definitely figured out ways to get around some of the restrictions that I've put on it. So it is still dangerous even when the parents are trying to monitor those types of things.
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0: President Trump's pick wins. I'm Ted Lindner, Fox News. Ed Gallrein wins the Republican nomination for U.S. House in Kentucky's 4th Congressional District, beating incumbent Thomas Massie. He told Fox's Sean Hannity, Massie didn't fully represent the people of Kentucky.
12: Here in this district, President Trump won by nearly 85%. He stood against us, but he liked to just single out President Trump. All that to say, it's a new day. These people deserve better, and I'm going to give it to them.
13: James Comer wins the Republican nomination for U.S. House in Kentucky's 1st Congressional District. Melissa Strange won the Democrat nomination for U.S. House in Kentucky's 4th Congressional District. One of the most crowded Republican Senate primaries in the country, President Trump's thumb on the scale proved the difference maker. Representative Andy Barr came out on top of an 11-person fight in Kentucky, teeing him up for a showdown in November to replace retiring Senator Mitch McConnell. Though it's a race overshadowed by another contest where Trump is the driving factor in the state, it's still significant given that Barr and his Democrat opponent will be at the forefront of change in the political status quo of the bluegrass state. Investigators trying to determine the motive after a shooting at an Islamic center shook San Diego Monday. Fox's Matt Finn in San Diego with more.
14: A growing memorial today at San Diego's largest mosque as investigators try to determine exactly why two teenagers who police say were radicalized online shot and killed three people in an ambush that's being investigated as a hate crime. New police scanner audio reveals the moments the shooting unfolded at the mosque.
15: Two white males, white mask. One with an automatic weapon, one with a shotgun.
14: When officers arrived, they found three men dead, all being hailed as heroes. Police say security guard Amin Abdullah engaged the two suspects in a gun battle, while mosque founder Mansour Kaziha and Nadir Awad, the husband of one of the center's teachers, helped distract them.
13: Authorities say hateful writings for the suspects were found in a vehicle. 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
0: thanks to President Trump's leadership, we're going to pass the big, beautiful bill today.
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5: David is calling from Waco on the story about the artificial intelligence now being used in conjunction with security cameras at Kai Charter Schools here in Austin. And this is a system that they say will detect guns on campus very, very rapidly. David, good afternoon. Welcome to KLBJ.
32: Yes, I'm a safety director at a kind of mid-sized school, public school here in Central Texas. I heard your comment about the AI, and we've actually been using it for a little over a month, and it worked tremendously. It's it's a definite game changer for us.
0: It will detect guns in schools. How does it work, the one you're using?
32: We've tested it weekly. It's just trained to look for movement, but also it sees an object that potentially looks like a gun and somebody holding it away, or pulling it out of a holster or pulling it out of a bag. And then ours works exactly what you were talking about. The AI sends a feed to a human at a control center, and then they send an alert to us. We actually get a picture of what the person looks like, and it tracks them through the building. It not only does it do gunshot detection, it also can detect a fight. It can detect if someone's fallen. It can do a lot of different things.
5: And David, that is scanning the exterior and interior of the building?
32: Yes, wherever you have cameras, and that's one of the things that's really nice about it, is that it will connect to your existing cameras. You don't have to go out and buy additional cameras if you have a pretty robust camera system, and most schools have exterior cameras and also have interior cameras.
5: And as far as you know, no one has been able to beat it so far, sneaking one pass that went undetected?
32: No, we haven't had an incident with a gun, and we've never had one on one of our campuses. This is just something that we've got a lot of things in place, and we just decided this was kind of the icing on the cake because it protects your exterior. That's one of the biggest things, is that if somebody gets out of a car with a rifle or a gun and they start towards your building, then they never get in.
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1: Listen, there's a slew of business owners on the east side of town. They've been dealing with a significant financial loss due to a series of break-ins. Now, Natasha Bajic, she is the owner of the Brass Ovaries Dance Studio. Now, she tells KVU that she showed up last week to find the mirrors all busted up, equipment damaged.
2: It's personally violating not only to me, but my students, my staff, and employees.
1: Can we get to the real meat and potatoes of this story?
3: Let's get to it.
1: Can you tell me more about the Brass Ovaries Dance Studio? I'm just curious. I'm sure they're respectful business.
3: They have a variety of different dance classes. Okay. One of them is...
1: Sign me up.
3: Bootylesque.
1: Bootylesque. Okay, that sounds fun.
3: High energy class about mastering your booty moves and embracing the power of the jiggle.
1: Okay.
3: They also have a twerk class.
1: Twerk?
3: Yeah.
1: Now, we're familiar with twerk. That's a stripper move is
3: bounce
1: what that is.
3: Bounce and wiggle, shake and pop, jiggle and drop. It's twerk time.
1: Say that again.
3: Bounce and wiggle, shake and pop, jiggle and drop. It's twerk time.
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5: A jury in Seattle has awarded $8 million to a student who was punched in the face by one of his teachers. It's one of the largest levies ever against the Seattle public schools.
4: And holy cow, they were asking for $76 to $124 million. in damages. So $8 doesn't sound that bad when you look at what they were asking for.
5: No kidding. Yes.
0: It's a ridiculous settlement. $8 million for punching a kid. No, you should not make it a practice to punch any of your students, even if they make you mad and they fight you. You got to be better than that. My only disagreement comes with a jury award in this. business of $8 million. Give me a break. If, Mark, if you want to put one right in a kisser, I'd take $8 million right now. I would.
6: I'm going to pass for right now. 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
4: table.
0: Yes. Go, yes. Hit me with your best shot for $8 million. We'll move on.
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1: I'm looking at the Capital Metro dashboard right now, and overall ridership in the past 12 months is 25.9 million. Now, that sounds like a big number, but to be honest, it's about 5 million riders lower than all the previous years.
3: That's not good.
1: Capital Metro, since its creation in the 80s, has never increased ridership. Now, they've increased the revenue they take in from the taxpayers in a sales tax collection and that sort of thing, and a variety of taxes they get from the county and the city, but they have never increased ridership. That's not a good look. Let's see here. Let me squeeze in Ryan.
9: I'll keep it brief. I just wanted to share my experience. You know, I'm 30. I grew up in Austin, lived here my whole life. Man, when I started taking the bus when I was 12. I explored Austin. I enjoyed the city. I was 13 when I decided to be a knucklehead. I actually ran away from home, and I would stay on Capital Metro all night to, you know, they had a bus that ran all night. Later, I stayed on the night owl to stay out of the weather when it got too cold. And I never once felt unsafe at all. I never once saw anything sketchy. I never saw anything dangerous. There was no machetes, no weapons. It was actually really probably kept me very safe.
3: Yeah.
9: And it's really a shame that that's no longer. And like I said, this was only 15, 16 years ago. And during my bout of that, you know, in the city in general, I never had any problems. I never felt unsafe.
1: Things are different now, for sure.
9: You know,
1: yeah, completely different now.
9: Now, as an adult working at, I work all over the city a lot during the night. I feel unsafe, you know, and I am unsafe all the time.
1: I hear you, man. And things have changed greatly. No, right before your very eyes, you've seen it unfold.
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3: I'm looking at the Capital Metro dashboard right now, and overall ridership in the past 12 months is 25.9 million. Now, that sounds like a big number, but to be honest, it's about 5 million riders lower than all the previous years.
4: That's not good.
3: Capital Metro, since its creation in the 80s, has never increased ridership. Now, they've increased the revenue they take in from the taxpayers in a sales tax collection and that sort of thing, and a variety of taxes they get from the county and the city, but they have never increased ridership. That's not a good look. Let's see here. Let me squeeze in Ryan.
5: I'll keep it brief. I just wanted to share my experience. You know, I'm 30. I grew up in Austin, lived here my whole life. Man, when I started taking the bus when I was 12. I explored Austin. I enjoyed the city. I was 13 when I decided to be a knucklehead. I actually ran away from home, and I would stay on Capital Metro all night to, you know, they had a bus that ran all night. I stayed on the night owl to stay out of the weather when it got too cold. And I never once felt unsafe at all. I never once saw anything sketchy. I never saw anything dangerous. There was no machetes, no weapons. It was actually, really probably kept me very safe.
3: Yeah.
5: And it's really a shame that that's no longer. And like I said, this was only 15, 16 years ago. And during my bout of that, you know, in the city in general, I never had any problems. I never felt unsafe.
3: Things are different now, for sure.
5: You know,
3: yeah, completely different now.
5: Now, as an adult working at, I work all over the city a lot during the night. I feel unsafe, you know, and I am unsafe all the time.
3: I hear you, man. And things have changed greatly. No, right before your very eyes, you've seen it unfold.
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3: Ace on the Todd and Oz Show. Ace, good morning.
9: Good morning. How you guys doing? I just had a quick comment and then a question. Like, I just moved here from Chicago. I'm literally not even a year and a half out. My mom is still there and her family. And we would, even though they not Trump people, I guarantee if this was Joe Biden saying that, the people would be dancing in the street. Like, my mom is a prisoner in her own home. Wow. Can't come outside because they scared. And the thing is, I'm hoping that if they send the troops in, that they go into the inner city, not just the downtown areas where the tourists at, going to the inner city. And I kind of fear for them, because you got some young idiots, like a nephew of mine, like they're young idiots. And I'm wondering if they would start shooting at the National Guard. And my question is, with all the crime that's going on in Austin, with the break-ins and the businesses and people who want to move out and get rid of their business because of all the crime, would you guys be in favor of them coming to Austin? No. Thank you, guys. I love your show.
4: Thank you, Ace.
3: Appreciate it, Ace. No, I don't necessarily want the guard here in town, maybe crime get is, you know, maybe I change my mind down the road if things change, but I don't know. There's a thing about, you know, sending the troops into American streets that fundamentally is kind of I'm against that.
4: Yeah.
3: You know?
4: Yeah. I mean, listen, I obviously it's effective when you look at D.C. where they're federal and they're not a state, but the rules are different in Illinois, in Texas. I just can't support the feds coming in unless it's a riot, you know, a natural disaster, an emergency, something like that. I can't support the feds coming into any of our cities. I do agree with him that the people of Chicago deserve better. His family deserves far better than they're getting. But I don't think sending in the feds is really what we need to find another way. And that's a part of that is getting guys like Brandon Johnson out of office.
3: Yeah.
4: And I'm sure they got a DA a lot like us up there.
3: It sucks that Ace, that your mother is trapped in their home, in her home, afraid to go outside. That's horrific feeling right there, man. That's unacceptable.
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3: I'm going to squeeze in Allie. She wants to weigh in on this dyslexic story. The numbers of dyslexic students in the state of Texas in just 5 years has skyrocketed 600%. Yes, dyslexic students are now under the umbrella for special education. Allie, good morning.
10: I don't believe dyslexia is because of social media, TikTok, or any of those other reasons. 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I think the uptick is because we're actually testing for it now. Back in the 90s, we didn't. They thought something was just wrong with my eyes.
4: But it's a 600% increase in just the past several years. 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
18: Be sure to catch Mark and Melinda on your way home this afternoon.
24: Hello there, BJ. How are you?
5: Hey, good afternoon, guys. Yes, 100%. Absolutely agree we should ban cell phones in classrooms. I mean, we hear report after report on just the mental health of, you know, social media and just the awkwardness of young teens and generations, the current generation. And anyone who disagrees or opposes it, they have an agenda or they're delusional, because our generation's fine and we didn't have cell phones then. You know, in our classrooms. But I deal with a lot of young people. I see them in elevators. Awkward is not even the right word. It's almost like a fear when, you know, you're in an elevator with them or any kind of closed quarters, or if you're walking past them in the hall, they don't look up and acknowledge you. It's a problem.
24: And this proposal would also ban them in hallways during passing periods. They would be banned in the cafeteria at lunchtime. It's a complete ban from beginning to the end of the school day. Do you like that?
5: I do. There's not a problem with it at all. And we survive without it.
25: Well, and to me, the fact that they're saying we're not going to allow for it during passing periods in the hall or even in the cafeteria during lunchtime, is important too. While in the classroom, absolutely, they should be paying attention and get education. While they're passing in the halls, while they're sitting in the cafeteria, they need to get that social education that is so badly missing in this generation of young people so that they can get out and actually have a conversation. They don't have to have that anxiety that we've heard some young people say, I don't like looking people in the eye. I don't really want to talk to them because I'm not sure or confident in my ability to speak or have a conversation. So it's important that they learn how to socialize.
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0: The Austin City Council is being asked to create a new category of traffic violation. It would give Austin police officers the power to write a ticket for vehicles that are creating excessive noise. The statesman says that this is a result of many people in neighborhoods complaining about loud cars and trucks and even motorcycles, particularly along 2222.
1: I don't understand this, how you can create a law for them to write a ticket to say you can't be on this road.
0: The police and city attorneys have been working on the wording of this ordinance. It's going to go before a subcommittee of the city council next week and then on to the full city council. If they say yes, APD can start writing tickets for vehicles that are creating excessive noise.
1: Fantastic. Where are you going to get the APD personnel to do that?
18: Afternoons 4 to 6 on News Radio KLBJ.
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24: This is Mark in Georgetown. Hello there, Mark. Welcome.
10: This is where I look at Ed and I shake my head and I look at Melinda and say that's where the level thinking comes from, because I understand at 100 miles an hour you should be pulled over and that's just ridiculous. But also, if somebody's got bald tires and these rains we're having right now, they're on the freeway and they got to slow down really quick, there's a very good chance those tires aren't going to grip the road and somebody's going to get hurt. So there's a reason we have laws and there's a reason that those tires shouldn't be bald, because somebody might get hurt and there's a very good chance of it.
26: Where's your tire store? I'm just kidding. Hey, you bring up a good point. Nobody should have balding tires. I would just use an extreme example to my great friend to my left, but she's really to the right, Melinda over there, about how I would rather my police officers get some yahoo driving 100 miles an hour than getting some granny from South Austin whose tires are bald.
10: Well, there you go, Ed. There you go again, putting it a granny, because most grannies are pretty darn smart and they get those tires fixed.
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1: We'll have you chime in next hour as well. We'll open up the phone lines with Professor James McKenney and take your calls. That'll be next hour on Coast to Coast. Still lots more to talk with him about. The Paranormal Podcast Network keeps cruising along. 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
1: Heard somebody today saying, I'm afraid of needles. 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

0: And welcome back, George Norrie, along with Professor James McKenney, as we talk about the beginning of the universe, the Big Bang Theory, or what it was not. Jim, how did you come to your conclusions?
1: Well, I saw the contradictions, and this was all put together when I was at Cornell, 19. 19-

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1: Did not add up in standard science. It just is actually amazing. And they're still pounding the pavement with these same ridiculous theories all the way. And I hate to use those words, but scientists have just become, it's become an industry. It's become an industry of publication, grant money, and they have a 10-year plan, and they got to stick with it. And once they get in the publications and the journals, peer-reviewed journals, luckily, the peer-reviewed journals are waking up and they're starting, like I say, every day I get between 2 to 3 emails from journals. Please publish your latest article in our journal. There's a big surge coming, and I think the Big Bang is on its last legs right now.
2: Now, before anything happened, what was before?
1: That's the mystery, and that is the infinite mystery of the designer. And I liken it kind of to this example I use, like take a whale that's breaching. And the whale lives in the ocean and the water. And when it breaches, it has a split second. You can see an island out there, maybe a boat. And then bang, back it's back in the water. And that's like us trying to understand the universe. We get this glimpse of it. But it's just too big, it's too immense, it's too complicated from the cosmological viewpoint all the way down to the subatomic level. But it's organized, it's designed. And as physicists, that's what we study, is this intricate design that is consistent. It's the same on the other side of the universe. I have a book, it's called The Diamond Principle. And that's the whole idea, is that if you discover a diamond on the other side of the universe, it's going to be formed by the same processes that diamonds are formed here. They might look a little different. They'll have different fissures, cracks in them or something like that. But the process is the same. And that's the idea, is that we live in this really organized, amazing universe that we can't comprehend. Scientifically, we're just starting to scratch the surface of understanding it.
2: I used to ask my mother, I still do these days, Professor, who created God? What created God? And she would always tell me, he always was and always will be. And it's an answer that I kept telling her mom. I find that unacceptable. Who created God? And she said, no one. He always was and always will be. And I could never get her off that answer, James.
1: It's one of those things where just there is no answer. And it's like I say, to take a simpler example, count to infinity. 1, 2, 3, 4, 5, okay. 2 weeks later, you know, you're up in the millions, billions, or whatever. You're not even close to infinity. And so it's the same thing. Our brain just, we have mathematical, there's a thing called induction. It's in pianos, pots, that you take an element, you can create a successor element. And if you can do that, you can do this an infinite number of times, and that's our concept of infinity. It's very primitive, but we really don't. George Cantor did a study on infinities and discovered that there are many different kinds of infinities. The real number of infinity is a bigger infinity than counting numbers like natural numbers. And so these are things that are just beyond our comprehension.
2: If you had to guess how it started or what it might have been before it started, what would that guess be?
1: Well, it was always the same. As far back as we can look, and that's like when we look out with the James Webb Telescope or before that, the Hubble, you know, the Hubble could see so much. Then the James Webb comes along and dark spots out there that the Hubble couldn't see. All of a sudden, the James Webb is finding literally billions of galaxies in those dark regions.
2: Right.
1: And so it's just like no matter where we look, we find more of the same. So we literally cannot measure it. We cannot see to the end of the universe. And so scientists invented this Big Bang to get rid of God and the designer, that it all blew out of this thing and there's no need for a designer, just was all happenstance.

0: in the world we live in, the universe we live in, would not be like this if it were just random, believe me.
1: Now, we have emotion, we have pain, but is it possible, James, that this is not real? That all of this that we're doing right now is just a fabrication?
0: Well, here's what I think. I think it's all real, and we're just discovering it. But we have a spiritual side to us, and I know you do a lot on this on your show.
1: Sure.
0: You know, when one time I was out in L.A. in the studio there with you, and you were releasing your book, Talking to the Dead. And the whole idea is that there's a spiritual side to us, and that's what I say, the example about the whale breaching the water. With our perspective as human beings and this physical body and the spirit that lives in the body and that leaves after death and all of this, we really don't have a good perspective a good understanding of what's going on. We just get this basic glimpse of it. And so I think we have to stop asking that question and trying to understand it and then just turn around and realize it. Wow, I feel very special being a human being with a body and a spirit and being able to live in this universe, even for a short period of time. You know, the Greeks used to say that they were envious of man because he had a body, in spite of all the difficulties it takes to have a body and live in this world. They were envious of people because the Greek gods did not have a body. They were personified in a sense. But I think that's the way we have to look at this, is that we're just fortunate, and the best thing you can do is turn around and honor the designer. Like, thank you for giving me this piece of time and this body. And that's the way I look at it.
1: Is it conceivable that we will never get the answer?
0: Well, we're always chipping away at it, like a new subatomic particle or some experiment, you know, mastering fusion or mastering the use of energy. You know, if you look at a few thousand years ago and all of the modern technology that we have today, that the designs of Tesla, all of the engineering that goes into our infrastructure, say electrical infrastructure, we're just scratching the surface. There's so much more. You know, I tell students all the time that the future of space is going to be huge because we're just starting to scratch the surface. And rocket technology is not going to get us very far. There are much better ways to go into space and travel around space with electromagnetic propulsion system, non-inertial propulsion systems. So we're just starting this whole gamut of science. And I think scientists have to get away from this idea that we know everything. We don't. We're just scratching the surface.
1: They say the universe is 14-some billion years old. How did they come up with that number?
0: Well, that's a good question. What they looked at is they took the average of all of these redshifts of galaxies, quasars, etc., and then they reverse it, and they imagine it coming down to a single point. And it's very interesting. It's not a timeline. It's a three-dimensional timeline, which means that in three dimensions, all of this matter in the whole universe had to come into this pinpoint space, and they bring it to 13.5 billion years ago. So the problem is when the James Webb Telescope starts seeing things farther than that, they can't just say, oops, we missed by a few billion years and add a few billion years, because it's a three-dimensional reversal of the timeline, not a single lineal time. And so they're stuck. they're stuck with that 13, and how they got it was based on the Hubble constant, a lot of measurements of redshifts, basically. But it turns out that the redshift interpretation is wrong. It's not due to stuff moving away from us. It's due to these internal properties of stars based on proton wind that's coming off at the fusion-based capacitors. There are two factors with the induced electric dipole redshift: the strength of the electric field, non-uniform electric field, and the distance that the photon travels through as it's leaving. Those are the two big factors. So a galaxy has a much bigger distance than our sun. And so it has a much higher redshift. But it has nothing to do with it moving away from us.
1: Is there something, it's an equation or something that we're just missing, James, that we lack any understanding of to figure this out?
0: Well, I think the problem is we want an answer as to how old the universe is, and we just don't have it. We just can't measure it with the equipment we have today. If we could build a bigger telescope than the James Webb Telescope, and we finally look out and we go, gee, there's just nothing out there beyond this. Okay, now we can see the edge of the universe, but that hasn't happened yet. As far as the James Webb Telescope can see, there's more of the same developed galaxies.
1: But when you talk about the edge of the universe, what's on the other side of the edge?
0: Well, you know, the view of the Earth, you know, and back in the Middle Ages was that you'd sail off the edge of the Earth and fall off the waterfall at the edge of the Earth, and there would be storms and fire-breathing dragons and everything terrible. And that's kind of like where we are today. We just don't have a way of measuring it. At that time, nobody had ventured out that far. Finally, it was Columbus in the known world and Leif Erikson and a few other Vikings prior to that. But nobody had ever gone there. And that's where we are today in space, where no man has gone before. If we could build a bigger telescope, a big, big one, much bigger than the Webb Telescope, and look, and finally, oops, there's just nothing out there. There's nothing beyond what we can see. Then, you know, we'd have to do this in all directions. Our assumption is we're in the middle of the universe, and, you know, we're in the middle of our universe as far as that's concerned. But if you look in all directions, there's more of the same as far as those big telescopes can see. So we literally cannot measure it with the equipment we have today.
1: Is it safe to say then that we do not really know how it started, and we do not know what was before that?
0: Correct, or how it's going to end. And it's not the Big Bang. That's the one sure thing we can say is it did not start in a pinpoint Big Bang. That did not happen.
1: You're one of the few scientists to say that, and at least I applaud you for admitting that it was not a Big Bang.
0: Yeah, well, this is... A lot of people are supporting what I'm doing. I'm getting a lot of support. And like I say, I'll have more international conferences coming up this year dealing with this topic. There's more and more publications are going out in peer-reviewed journals. And, you know, you look back at the two Nobel Prizes that were given, for example, for cosmic background radiation. That was the best information they had at the time. But when we look at it now, what they were looking at was the dust cloud that surrounds our solar system. That's what they're looking at.
1: I would be honored, Jim, to get you back on after you win your Nobel Prize.
0: I'm not sitting by the door waiting with bated breath.
1: It's fascinating. It really is. Does it perplex you?
0: Oh, absolutely. Yeah, it's, you know, as being a scientist, I probably have the best view of this of anybody. And it's too big to even comprehend. And that's why you have to, in a sense, stop thinking about it, because we're hitting the wall. We cannot understand how something could exist forever and how this, you know, and the designer and who put this all together. You know, it comes back in the form of music. This is the thing about the human spirit. You know, if you look at music, this is an oddity. I always talk about this. You have eight notes, right? And then some sharps and flats. And all the millions and millions of songs that have been developed, and they're all different, it's impossible. That is an indication of the human spirit. And there's the ability to create music out of eight notes. Which is, how can you do that? It's impossible. So there's a lot of things we really don't understand, but it comes back to the human spirit.
1: Well, the one thing I don't understand at all, Jim, is how something the size of a grain of sand could explode, and we have all this in the universe. That never happened. But stick with us. We're going to take a short break and come back and chat more with Professor James McKenney. And also take your calls. Chime in when we come back.
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9: Thanks to President Trump's leadership, we're going to pass the big, beautiful bill today.
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17: Trump candidates are rolling. I'm Chris DeMeo, Fox News. The results of a key primary race in Kentucky showcase President Trump's continued influence over Republican voters. Fox's Kristen Goodwin has more.
18: Edgar Ryan telling supporters.
19: Standing in front of you here tonight as the Republican nominee for Kentucky Congressional District 4.
18: The President Trump backed Navy SEAL veteran winning the district's GOP primary, defeating incumbent Representative Thomas Massey.
20: I got 7 months left in Congress.
18: Massey, who has served in Congress since 2012, reacting to the loss, telling supporters they ran a race they can be proud of. Kristen Goodwin, Fox News.
17: President Trump announcing on social media Tuesday that he's endorsing Texas Attorney General Ken Paxton in a bid to oust Texas Senator John Cornyn in the runoff of the GOP Senate primary next week.
21: I think he's the most significant endorsement in at least my lifetime. If you get his endorsement, better than it's the gold standard.
17: That's Ken Paxton on Fox's The Will Cain Show. Police revealing new details about the two teenagers who killed three at a San Diego mosque. Fox's Christina Coleman has more.
22: Police identify the teenage gunmen as 17-year-old Kane Clark and an 18-year-old accomplice. They believe they were radicalized online before carrying out the shooting at the Islamic Center of San Diego. Authorities say the teenage suspects drove off after the shooting and then turned the guns on themselves. Their bodies were found in a BMW nearby. Officers also say they found hateful writings in that vehicle. Police say the guns used were registered to one of the suspect's parents and a

0: Authorities also say they have not ruled out the possibility of charging those parents.
1: San Diego's mayor announcing increased police protection for houses of worship in the wake of the shooting. 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
5: Mark, Ed? 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
6: And then coming up this afternoon, something really special. 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
6: You got Melinda that's going to be here. And he's bringing Ed Clements on this afternoon.
7: Isn't that wild? That's unexpected.
6: That's wild.
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6: 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Is that 2 o'clock? Well, everybody gets your tetanus shots. Ed's on the air this afternoon.
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1: More than 17,000 people are under evacuation orders as a wildfire continues to threaten suburban homes in Southern California. The Sandy Fire in the hills above Simi Valley had consumed more than 2 square miles of dry brush and is only 5% contained. Warnings are still in place for several neighborhoods. President Trump claims the U.S. is nearing a peace deal with Iran after postponing a strike on the regime.
8: The Trump administration is letting talks with Iran play out, even as the vice president says it's not always clear what the regime's negotiating position is.
9: Maybe the Iranians aren't themselves quite clear in what direction they want to go to. They also are just a fractured country.
8: It comes after the president took his finger off the trigger Monday at the behest of Gulf allies.
10: I was an hour away. We were all set to go. You're talking about yesterday.
8: Yes.
10: We were going to be striking it would have been happening right now.
8: The president giving an update during an impromptu tour of construction of the White House ballroom as Senate Republicans struggle to include funding for the project in their reconciliation bill.
1: That's Fox's Aisha Hazmi in Washington. The Justice Department is expected to indict former Cuban President Raul Castro today, according to Fox News Digital. But a DOJ spokeswoman saying that the department would not comment on rumors. The 94-year-old Castro is the younger brother of former Cuban leader Fidel Castro. President Trump speaking outside a construction zone for his planned White House ballroom, saying the roof will be sturdy enough for military forces to keep a watch on events.
10: The roof is dead flat with absolutely nothing but strength on it. It's very strong steel. It's drone-proof, and it's meant for our military to be able to stay on it.
1: The president also claims the project is tax-free and will be fully paid for by himself and donors, but Republicans have sought roughly $1 billion in tax money related to security for the project. I'm Chris DeMeo. This is Fox News.
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19: Heather is with us regarding the lawsuits against the social media platforms.
20: So I just wanted to say that in a lot of the schools in AISD, they're not really enforcing the no phone policy. The kids walk around with them in their back pockets and still have a decent amount of access to them.
21: Well, I know each school district could make a determination of, could you have your phone on you but you couldn't use it? Could you use your phone when you were in the hallways changing classes? and at lunch. I think the schools that have said, you know what, we don't want to see it at all during the day, that means it can't be in your pocket. It has to be away, or having the better success.
19: Yeah, that's the bell-to-bell approach. Once you enter the building, you will not access that phone. I think that's what lawmakers really intended or were hoping would be adopted by every district, but that's not playing out that way. Heather, how often does your daughter get to use her cell phone at middle school?
20: Quite a bit. So she can text me, she calls me, but I can only imagine that if the kids have access, they're smart enough to figure out how to get on them. So I would agree that the bell-to-bell policy would be a lot easier to enforce and leave a lot less to the administrators to try to figure out how do we deal with this. So my daughter just says the kids just don't listen, and then the teachers just give up.
19: Does every middle schooler in your daughter's class have a smartphone?
20: I would probably say about 90% of them.
19: Yeah, I'm not surprised. Yeah. What did you think when we said the person filing this lawsuit says that she started at age 8 with her first social media account?
20: I do think it is on the parent to monitor those things. I do also know that my daughter knows way more about her smartphone than I do, and has definitely figured out ways to get around some of the restrictions that I've put on it. So it is still dangerous, even when the parents are trying to monitor those types of things.
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1: Mark and Melinda.
19: Heather is with us regarding the lawsuits against the social media platforms.
20: So I just wanted to say that in a lot of the schools in AISD, they're not really enforcing the no phone policy. The kids walk around with them in their back pockets and still have a decent amount of access to them.
21: Well, I know each school district could make a determination of, could you have your phone on you but you couldn't use it? Could you use your phone when you were in the hallways changing classes and at lunch? I think the schools that have said, you know what, we don't want to see it at all during the day, that means it can't be in your pocket. It has to be away, or having the better success.
19: Yeah, that's the bell-to-bell approach. Once you enter the building, you will not access that phone. I think that's what lawmakers really intended or were hoping would be adopted by every district, but that's not playing out that way. Heather, how often does your daughter get to use her cell phone at middle school?
20: Quite a bit. So she can text me, she calls me, but I can only imagine that if the kids have access, they're smart enough to figure out how to get on them. So I would agree that the bell-to-bell policy would be a lot easier to enforce and leave a lot less to the administrators to try to figure out how do we deal with this. So my daughter just says the kids just don't listen, and then the teachers just give up.
19: Does every middle schooler in your daughter's class have a smartphone?
20: I would probably say about 90% of them.
19: Yeah, I'm not surprised. What did you think when we said the person filing this lawsuit says that she started at age 8 with her first social media account.
20: I do think it is on the parent to monitor those things. I do also know that my daughter knows way more about her smartphone than I do and has definitely figured out ways to get around some of the restrictions that I've put on it. So it is still dangerous even when the parents are trying to monitor those types of things.
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19: Greg is on I-35. Hello, Greg. Welcome.
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12: Chrissy is checking in from North Austin this morning on this homeless issue. You got two competing efforts. You got the city cleaning up some encampments. You got the state sweeping in several days prior doing the same thing. And, well, the state's making some great progress. Chrissy, good morning in North Austin. What are you thinking about?
30: Good morning. Mm. So, you know, it's so interesting when you hear the mayor and the czar. And basically what I hear is a lot of complaining. And really in this world, you have, you know, people that complain and the people that provide solutions. And so I'm sure that they don't need the governor's permission to provide solutions. I'm sure the city knows where every single homeless encampment is. All they have to simply do is work. They go, oh, I see the governor's task force is over here. Let's take a team out. Let's give some flyers out. Let's say, hey, come to this location. We're going to provide you this, this, and this. Because apparently the city has millions of dollars at its fingertips. But where is it actually being used? I don't even know, besides a few hotels, where is all the money going? Mm. you know, where is places to help people get cleaned up, to go for job interviews, to get help with their addictions? Where are those places in the city? It should be really well known.
12: It's a great point. That's an outstanding point. You're absolutely right. This is a real opportunity for the mayor to step up and solve a real problem. Right.
2: Yeah, sure.
12: Instead of, just sugarcoating this money pit that we've created, this homeless industrial complex. You're right, Chrissy. A full city audit would go a long way in restoring some credibility and trust at City Hall. But the mayor is fully embracing the politics of the time.
2: Yeah. Yeah. In fact, I imagine if you had a mayoral candidate who was genuine about a full top down third party outside audit and followed through with it, that you'd probably find a wildly successful candidate, mayor that could actually draw people together.
0: 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Has anyone told you about Coast to Coast AM tonight?
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12: The city of Austin patting itself on the back after connecting dozens of homeless people with shelter.
15: If you come in only with the intention to remove trash and debris and not help people solve their problems, those folks are going to continue to be homeless.
12: You're not helping people solve their problems by getting them into housing either.
2: Yeah, I don't see that happening.
12: Yeah.
2: All we have are these tiny little snippets of like, hey, we cleaned these camps, and hey, we moved 51 people and pointed them in direction of a shelter. All the while, we see the problem getting worse year after year, and when we call it out, as the public, the council gaslights us. Oh, there's no problem. You just hate the homeless is all.
12: Did you use the phrase, fund the homeless, fund the homelessness?
2: I used their phrase, yes.
12: Yeah, that's their phrase.
2: Yes, that is their phrase.
12: The city wants to fund homelessness.
2: Mm-hmm.
12: I don't want to fund homelessness.
2: No.
12: I don't want more of it. I want it to go away. I want real results. I want people to stop drinking booze, stop doing drugs, and get the health care that they need for their mental illness.
2: Mm-hmm.
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34: Or just like Jupiter. But iron is an important element, and of course, in planet Earth, it's very important. It's one of the things that helps protect us from solar radiation. But at any rate, yeah, there's a lot of detail there.
1: Let's go to Tom in La Jolla, California. Welcome to the program. Hi, Tom.
3: Tom Danheiser for accepting my call. And Professor James McCanny, it is always a pleasure to hear your interviews. I have a comment and then a question. George has a problem with understanding the Big Bang, but I have another problem.

0: And that's about cosmic speed limits. And, you know, when I drive on a highway, you'll see signs that say don't drive faster than 60 miles an hour. And if you do drive faster, then the highway patrol stops you. But I talk to scientists, not you, but I talk to other scientists, and they say, well, there's a speed limit to the universe. It's the speed of light, 186,000 plus miles per second. And that just doesn't make sense to me. I mean, for example, it takes light 9 minutes to travel from the sun to the earth. It takes light several hours to travel out to Pluto from the sun. Yet there's a coherency, if you know what I mean, a coherency to the structure of the solar system that transcends that speed limit.
1: Can I cut you off here? And I think I know where you're going with this. And okay, this is an interesting problem. It's one that I'm working on right now. And you have general relativity, which states that the speed of gravity, in other words, the speed that you can detect gravitational or movement of an object, is the speed of light. That's what Einstein said. But back as far back as Newton, they knew that gravity worked at an infinite speed, because Euler, one of the great mathematicians, did a problem. He said, if you imagine that the speed of gravity is the same as the speed of light, then the Earth is looking at where the sun was 8 minutes ago. And if you do that, in 330,000 years, the Earth will spiral in and crash into the sun. Doesn't work. And so gravity moves at a much faster, probably infinite speed than the speed of light. And I, in fact, on my desk right next to me here, I have some notes. If you took, say, the Jupiter-Sun pair, and they're orbiting each other, Jupiter is one-tenth the mass of the sun, one-tenth the size, I'm sorry, physical size of the sun. But at any rate, if you doubled that, the time it takes light to get from the sun to Jupiter is 43 minutes. If you doubled that, it's 86 minutes, and the gravitational equations would be radically different because of the time it takes gravitational, the view of the sun by Jupiter, because Jupiter's seeing the sun where it was 86 minutes ago, not 43 minutes ago. And that's not the way celestial mechanics works. And so there's a real quagmire here. And what I'm determining myself is that Einstein made a mistake, the principle of equivalence and the assumption that gravity moves at the speed of light. And this is what you're talking about. And it's a complex problem. We don't have enough time on this show, or it's like a 3 month college graduate level course discussing this topic. But it's an important one. It's at the key of understanding gravity, which is totally different, not related to electromagnetism, by the way.
2: First time caller, Joe in St. Louis. Hey, Joe, go ahead.
3: Oh, yeah, I have two questions of the professor. Number one, what do you think of the ancient Greeks who said the universe never had a beginning in time, but that it always existed? And my second question is, what do you think of Aquinas, who said that all of the beings or existing things of our experience, including the outer space, all the material things of our existence cannot answer why they are, why they exist? He posited the thing that the essence of all of us is primarily material and human spiritual. And he said, you can't measure the spiritual, and that all of the things of our experience have to come from a being whose very essence or substance is existence. And that from that, that's where we come. Namely, he called it God.
2: You comment, first of all, James, on the time question.
1: Yeah, well, according to the Greeks, and that's what I was saying, too, and even almost all indigenous peoples look at the great creator as a single entity, not the multiple of the pantheon of gods of the Greeks. But they all agree on the same thing, and that there was a designer, and they worship that designer. That's one of the basic things they do. And thank him for all the gifts. Like I was saying, cedar and birch bark were honored as gifts from the god because it made life easier. And then secondly, on the Thomas Aquinas, first of all, science denies the spirit. You can't put a meter on it. You can't measure it. There's no tape measure that can measure your spirit. You can see your aura if you go into a dark room and let your eyes adjust to the, like, cave darkness. I mean, absolute darkness. I've done this and seen the auras of other people. So that's, and you can't take a picture of it. It's weird. That's an element. That's one aspect of your spirit, but there's a lot more to it. It interacts with your body. And there again, we just don't understand it. There's how this works. But most people go around and they, you know, they shop at Target and they go through daily life, send the kids to school, and they don't have a clue that they have a spirit living in them that they're going through life without communicating with. I take time all the time to communicate with my spirit, and I've gotten to be able to do that. So it's something that people should do. But it's not taught in school. It's like the biggest thing that is the biggest secret on the planet.
2: You think our ancients had the same complexity about this, James?
1: Oh, yeah. Yeah. And there, I think it's easier for a primitive group to understand it and feel it than with modern life that's full of all the diversions that we have. You know, the latest music, the latest TV show, the latest movie, you know, the whatever work, you know, like I say, send the kids to school, you know, whatever it is, we have all these diversions, and it's almost impossible for people to even if they go to church a lot, they don't realize that they have a spirit living in them and how to communicate with it.
2: We're going to come back in just a moment with Professor James McKinney and take final calls as we talk about how it all started on Coast to Coast AM.
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0: Mark, Melinda, and Ed.
1: Ed, you're seeing that the agent in the ICE operation yesterday who fatally shot the woman has a history of being hit and dragged by a car.
2: Yeah, his name's Jonathan Ross, and last year he was trying to arrest an illegal immigrant sex offender and was dragged 50 feet by this guy's vehicle and suffered some gruesome injuries. So this was not his first time to come in contact with a fleeing person.
3: Yeah, these are heavy vehicles coming your way, and nobody deserves that. This just goes to show you what these agents are facing. All these politicians, some of them that have helped make the policy or haven't done anything to change the policy, have ignited this attack against police officers.
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4: Recently, on the Todd and Oz Show, the Austin City Council has approved a controversial plan to allow small businesses to operate in neighborhoods. Yeah, the plan would allow for on-premise sales, exterior business activity, and the use of accessory commercial units in front yard businesses. On the surface, you know, it's your private property. Who cares what you do with it? But how about the property rights of your neighbors that may be bothered by the dumpster of rats because you're operating a restaurant out of the front yard? Yeah. I squeeze in Shirley real quick.
5: The City Council have lost their mind.
4: Yes.
6: Yes, they have.
5: And bringing this type of stuff to a neighborhood, you're going to have dope dealers and everybody else out here dealing more dope than anything else.
4: Well, I think the dope dealing would still be an illegal business, right? I mean, I don't think
5: it's an illegal business, but they're going to say they got a business, but it's going to be
4: dope. That's right. That's right. They'll pretend to sell tacos.
5: That's right, but they'd be selling dope.
6: If they want to be bold enough, now they can sell their drug from their front porch.
4: Man, sure.
5: That's what's going to happen.
4: Yeah, surely bringing some street knowledge to the show this morning.
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4: After more than a month, 2,000 California National Guard troops are being released from federal duty, with the Department of Defense announcing an early end to the deployment to protect federal agents and property following protests. Now, these troops were sent in because things were getting crazy, getting out of hand. You saw the video of these people, these protesters chunking rocks and bottles and shooting guns even at some of the ICE officials as they were doing their business.
6: Yeah, I know that Newsom was very, very critical of the response here, but you know, he can be critical all he wants. That's fine. Without those troops, LA would be a pile of ashes right now, on which people would still be dancing and flying Mexican, Palestinian, and LGBT flags.
4: Karen Bass, she celebrated with the you know, these troops leaving now.
6: Yeah, she didn't like it either. But these are the same people that, you know, with a straight face can sit there and just say these are peaceful protests as entire buildings are burning down and people are being assaulted and it looks like a third world nation. That's what they wanted. So of course they're happy here.
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1: Next hour, psychic medium Suzanne Wilson joins us to talk about the other side, and she may also do some readings for us later on in the program. And we'll come back in a moment with James McKenney and take final calls as well. Have you signed up yet to become a Coast Insider? Great deal. 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
4: 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It's amazing. 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
1: So how do you sign up? 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Right at the top of the homepage, it says Insider. 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And if you're in Canada, you can sign up to be an insider, too, so take advantage of that. Now, here's something for you men and women to build up that testosterone.
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0: And welcome back, George Norrie, along with Professor James McKinney, whose website is linked up at coasttocoastam.com. Let's go back to the calls. Let's start with John in Wisconsin. Hey, John, go ahead.
1: Hello, George. Hello, Professor. Several brief comments, please. George touched on this earlier about his mother. And by the way, happy upcoming birthday to George's mother.

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1: That's beyond my pay grade. I'm very interested in the pyramids and archaeology, but yeah, that specific issue, I just don't know.
2: Is it conceivable, James, that we will never get the answer to the Big Bang?
1: No, I think we have the answer, and that it did not happen.
2: I would agree with that, but I mean the answer to how it did happen.
1: Yeah, well, no, I don't think we are. And I think it's because every time we build a bigger telescope, at least up till now, we can see farther, we see more of the same. And that's the key issue. Things don't change. The galaxies, as far away as we can see, act just like the ones in our near neighborhood here. And we can look at the spectrum, all of the physics involved. It's all the exact same. The lines, the absorption lines, the spectrum. The Zeeman effect, the Stark effect, the redshifting due to the induced electric dipole redshift, it's all the same. So until we can build that telescope where we just don't see anymore, we won't have a measurement to the edge of the universe. And that's also looking out in time. So that's both a measurement, that's both a physical measurement and a time measurement.
2: East of the Rockies, Max is with us in Georgia, truck driving. Hey, Max, go ahead.
3: Hey, I got three questions now. I had one, but first of all, I'd like to know, why do you think everything is a big secret? Like in the Bible, it says we can't see anything because there's a veil over our eyes. Then you got the U.S. government hiding UAPs and all that from us. Second question is, the speed of light, is that the fastest we can measure, is the speed of light? And the third question is, our ancestors built on ley lines. Are the ley lines magnetic?
2: Which ones do you want to start with, James? Go ahead.
1: You pick. What was it? Let's go back. I it's late at night. What is the first one again?
2: The secrets.
1: Oh, the secrets, yeah. Well, why people have to rule the world and have secrets and all of that, it's like human personality. And it's these people that are control freaks seem to gravitate towards those positions. So it's always been that way. I don't know if there's a cure, but it's been a constant struggle for the average person just to, you know, just all the average person wants is to raise their family and have a good time, have a picnic, you know. And so I don't know. I can't explain that one. On the
2: speed of light.
1: Oh, the speed of light. Well, we were just talking about that, and I think the speed of gravity is, for all practical purposes, infinite. But it's let me just put it this way, for there's probably scientists listening that are jumping up and down that has been measured. I don't see it that way. The measurements that have been made with neutron stars colliding, et cetera, I don't buy those because I think the gravitational wave reactors are reacting to the electromagnetic radiation, not the gravitational pulse. So there's some big science questions there, and that's an open question. Let's just put it that way. Open experimentally, open theoretically.
2: And his other question had to do with Earth ley lines.
1: The ley lines. There again, I'm not an expert on Earth ley lines or the construction of like, say, pyramids, etc. So, again, beyond my pay grade on that one.
2: You've got a great pay grade, Mr. Bacanio, don't you?
1: That's, well, it's, anyway, do we have another caller?
2: We have many. Hope in North Carolina, welcome to the show. Hi, Hope.
4: Well, hey, guys. Hey, listen, the woman's perspective. He's sitting here describing the universe and way out there and this and that. And I'm like, he's describing conception and gestation. So...

0: Yeah, we can do the telescope, but let's not forget about the microscope. We have figured out how a baby is like. It changes, changes, changes. It's all a big fractal. And it's back to your mother, George. It is. It just is what it is. And in the end, we just have to know that we need to cherish the whole dang thing. And if you want to talk ley lines, they've turned into flower, umbrella, cup, and kite lines. No one's respecting the entity that it is. Women, pregnant women, closest thing to the universe. Newborn baby, closest thing to the universe. If we could keep that as pure as possible, we might get the answers. Any comment there?
1: Well, there again, it goes back to what we were talking about, that in this whole universe, there's no physics reason for why there should be biological life. And they, like, just take the, I always talk about this, take a carbon atom, you put it in a human body, it acts differently than it does in a diamond, which is an inert object. And so what's the difference there? Chemists cannot tell you why is an organic molecule organic. They just define it. They recognize it, but they can't tell you why. Why does that carbon atom support life in a human body, but it doesn't in a diamond? You know, I don't know. Those are big questions, but it does come back to the fact that we do experience this, the babies being born, conceived, and that whole progression of biological life. And there again, this comes back to atheist science. They just want you to think this all just happened at random, and it didn't. Believe me, there's a plan here. You talk about DNA, you talk about the nucleotides, etc. This is a plan. This is a very complex plan. And there again, we're just scratching the surface. We live in this world that we don't understand.
2: And it's probably a well thought out plan, isn't it, James?
1: Oh, yeah. Yeah, I don't think we're meant to know everything.
2: First time caller, Chris in Toronto, Canada. Hey, Chris, go ahead.
3: Yes, good evening, gentlemen. George, thank you for taking my call.
2: Sure.
3: I have two questions for Professor McCanny. The first one being if he's familiar or heard of the work of Dr. Paul Laviolette. For those who remember, it was a former guest on Coast to Coast before he passed. He was a big critic of the Big Bang Theory. What is Professor McCanny's thought on the electric universe, if he's familiar with that, and its mechanistic processes as opposed to general relativity for the formation of the universe?
2: Pick that one first, James. Go ahead.
1: Okay, well, on the tired light theory, there are many people still propounding that. There's a webpage that's called ResearchGate, and that is bounced around all the time there. But the reality is that the redshifting is due to the induced electric dipole redshift. That's the majority. And regarding electric universe, probably I was one of the main authors of that whole movement when I was at Cornell. And early stages after that, I was one of the primary people that created the scientific structure of the plasma discharge comet model, not the dirty snowball comet model, like I was talking at the beginning of the show about the proton wind supported capacitor that drives the electric fields of everything in the solar system.
2: James, you looked at hydrogen. Why is that so important
1: talked
2: in the
1: about
2: equation?
1: That. A lot of people talked about it, but they didn't have the real good understanding. They talked the talk, but they didn't understand the science.
2: And your thoughts about hydrogen, what's so important about that?
1: Well, hydrogen is the up-and-coming fuel, and it has it's a very stable fuel. The industries that are being developed around hydrogen are being developed by private companies. They're not depending on government funding. And so they're very sound, very stable, very economically viable in the industry. I have a hand in that myself. My patented wing generator, the JMCC wing generator, is a new next generation wind energy device that will be central to developing energy and creating hydrogen on ocean going barges, and also for running crypto and data centers on the ocean, developing energy for those So hydrogen is the energy of the future. It's not going to replace petroleum. It will add to it in terms of energy.
2: Mark in Ohio is with us. Welcome, Mark. Go ahead.
4: Hey, George. your Navy colleague back at you.
2: Yes, sir.
4: Yeah. Anyway, George, by the way, real quick, John, the astrophysicist, Jean-Pierre Lumenet, L-U-M-I-N-E-T, Dr. McKinney may know that guy. He wrote a book called The Wraparound Universe. I think Dr. McKinney knows about it. Anyway, George, I don't want to repeat myself with Dr. McKinney, but it may have been when you had Max Tegmark on, or Brian Greene, about the antimatter universe running backward in time. That's Paul Dirac's hypothesis about that, about the antimatter universe running backward in time. And of course, there's a joke in the making, and maybe a couple of jokes. but anyway, I wonder what Dr. McKinney's opinion is about that.
1: Well, it's something we cannot. There are a lot of proposals like that, parallel universes. I've heard recently Michio Kaku talking about five different universes, parallel universes. But until you can measure it, then it's just talk. And so that what I encourage people to do is, if you're going to make proposals like that, you have to design experiments to measure it. And if you can't, then it's just talk.
2: What would you say, James, is the most profound thoughts of the universe?
1: I would say the life, the ability and consciousness. You know, the fact that we're different than how many monkeys or whales in the ocean look up at the stars and wonder what's going on in the stars, and can create mathematical models and understand the physics. The human being is a very special animal. And that's because we have a spirit, and this spirit connects us to this universe, not only physically, but spiritually. And I think that's probably the biggest thing in the whole universe, which makes us, in spite of the fact we're the smallest thing almost in the whole universe, and the least amount of matter, makes us the most important.
2: You mentioned earlier why life, and wouldn't this be a very dull universe without us being here?
1: Well, that's the story that comes down from the Bible, is that God got, he was kind of bored. He created all this stuff and nobody to share it with. And I think that's the irony of the whole issue of scientists developing atheist science like the Big Bang or evolutionary biology, that there's no designer in this whole thing, which they're actually studying the design, but then denying that there's a designer. It's a dichotomy. But I think, like we were talking about, the Aborigine people with the least amount of knowledge in terms of Western knowledge, book learning, are the most recognizable in terms of honoring this amazing, you know, system we live in.
2: And you take emails through your website, James?
1: Yeah, there's an email on the website. There's an email.
2: And where do we still get your books?
1: You can get, I think there's five or six of them on Amazon now. My webpage, jmccsci.com, is the short URL. All of my books are available on there. There's a subpage that you can purchase all of the books. They're all in ebook format, and some of them are still in print.
2: So you're getting more and more. You're getting more and more scientists to agree with what you say, don't you?
1: Yes. Oh, yeah. It's. I'm amazed. Like I say, and this is at a high level. I am being invited to probably. I have 10 conferences that I'm being invited to in the next 6 months to talk about this.
2: Keep telling them the great stories, Professor James McKinney. Up next, spiritual medium psychic Suzanne Wilson joins us to talk about the psychic bloodlines.
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3: Good morning, guys. 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
3: 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And I don't know how difficult it is for an American to get your birth certificate. In Mexico, you can go and get your birth certificate with an official ID. And that's it. Then you have to prove that you're a Mexican and you get your ID to boat. It is not difficult. Anybody, they're married, they're divorced. 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
5: Yeah,
6: 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I mean, here in Texas, all you have to do is go to texas.gov and you can get your birth certificate. 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
12: Primaries held Tuesday night. I'm Ted Lindner, Fox News. Ed Gallrein wins the Republican nomination for U.S. House in Kentucky's 4th Congressional District, beating incumbent Thomas Massey. Gallrein said that Massey didn't fully represent the people of Kentucky.
13: Here in this district, President Trump won by nearly 85%. He stood against us, but he liked to just single out President Trump. All that to say, it's a new day. These people deserve better, and I'm going to give it to them.
12: James Comer won the Republican nomination for U.S. House of Kentucky's 1st Congressional District. Melissa Strange won the Democrat nomination for U.S. House of Kentucky's 4th Congressional District. Representative Andy Barr came out on top of an 11-person fight in Kentucky, teeing him up for a showdown in November to replace a retiring Senator Mitch McConnell. Burt Jones and Rick Jackson have advanced to a runoff in Georgia's Republican primary for governor. The runoff happens June 16th, and two-term Representative Mike Collins advanced the Republican runoff in Georgia's U.S. Senate race. Georgia Republicans are seeking a challenger to Democrat Senator John Ossoff. Among Collins' rivals, Representative Buddy Carter, who's highlighted his conservative record in Congress, while former college football coach Derek Dooley has presented himself as a political outsider. And investigators are trying to determine the motive following a shooting at an Islamic center in San Diego Monday.
14: A growing memorial today at San Diego's largest mosque as investigators try to determine exactly why two teenagers who police say were radicalized online shot and killed three people in an ambush that's being investigated as a hate crime. New police scanner audio reveals the moments the shooting unfolded at the mosque.
15: Two white males, white mask. One with an automatic weapon, one with a shotgun.
14: When officers arrived, they found three men dead, all being hailed as heroes. Police say security guard Amin Abdullah engaged the two suspects in a gun battle, while mosque founder Mansour Kaziha and Nadir Awad, the husband of one of the center's teachers, helped distract them.
12: Fox's Matt Finn. 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
16: Man, you know what it is, man. Just another day, another hustle, man. Yep. I want to speak on that homeless. Man, the city's not doing nothing about it. I started out having 5 homeless encampment properties to clean out. That was harder to do. I'm at 12 right now. All these individuals that I meet in these homeless encampments, they're ducked in these camps that people from Wisconsin, North Carolina, New York, these people are coming out from the woodwork, man.
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16: So I have no clue what these city councils are talking about. If there's a change and decrease in homelessness, all these Mickey Mouse nonprofits that they have, man, everybody got their hand in the pot, man, taking some kind of change out of it. There's no change whatsoever.
4: Well, Lou, there's no interest in solving the crisis because that means they wouldn't be needed anymore, right? I mean,
16: 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Yeah. 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
12: Far left Minnesota Congresswoman Ilhan Omar under scrutiny over various allegations of fraud. Fox's Mike Tobin with more.
5: Fox News has confirmed that the House Oversight Committee wants the House Ethics Panel to look at financial disclosures from Minnesota Congresswoman Ilhan Omar that show dramatic fluctuations in the value of her estate.
7: Clearly, she lied on the forms, and we've got to get to the bottom of it.
5: A 2024 disclosure showed that the net worth of Omar and her husband, Tim Minant, jumped from almost nothing to between $6 and $30 million. Revised at the end of March, a filing valued the estate between $18,000 to $95,000. Omar's office blamed the more than $29 million difference on an accounting error that did not subtract liabilities.
12: Congresswoman Omar is also being investigated for immigration fraud amid accusations that she married her brother, which she denies. Evacuation orders in Southern California remain in place from the wind-driven wildfire that's destroyed one home in Simi Valley. Officials say just over 24 hours after the Sandy fire ignited, it had burned nearly 1,400 acres and was only 5% contained. Investigators say the fire may have been started by a tractor trailer that struck a rock, causing a spark that ignited the flames. And Coast Guard officials say a shipwrecked sailor may have started California's largest active wildfire when he fired flares in an effort to get rescued. The Santa Rosa fire has scorched more than 16,000 acres and caused officials to close Santa Rosa Island and Channel Islands National Park to the public. The World Health Organization Director General has expressed concern over the rapid spread of a rare type of Ebola in eastern Congo. Authorities have reported at least 134 suspected deaths in over 500 cases. And NATO's top military officer saying Tuesday he does not expect any more drawdown of American troops from Europe, at least not anytime soon, beyond the 5,000. President Trump announced would leave the continent. An amazing come-from-behind win for the New York Knicks in Game 1 of the NBA Eastern Conference Finals, defeating the Cleveland Cavaliers 115-104 at Madison Square Garden in New York City. I'm Ted Lindner. This is Fox News.
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1: Psychic bloodlines, what are they? Suzanne Wilson joins us in a moment to talk about them. We'll do readings in our second hour of the program tonight with her on Coast to Coast AM. 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

0: And welcome back. George Norrie with you. Suzanne Wilson with us, an Arizona-based intuition educator, author, medium, and paranormal presenter. Suzanne is known as the Carefree Medium and has a master's degree in public affairs policy, a bachelor's in management, and certifications from Stanford University. One of her latest books, When Your Partner Doesn't Believe in the Paranormal. Suzanne, welcome back. How are you?
1: I'm great, George. It's nice to be back with you. How are you?
0: I'm doing fine. You sound chipper and up and ready to go.
1: Well, I just had a few days off up in Sedona, so I've been in that vortex energy, you know?
0: What makes Sedona so special?
1: What doesn't make Sedona so special? You've got the beautiful red rocks. You've got all the nature. You've got everybody there that wants to be in nature and get fresh air. And the energy is amazing. I believe it's all the electromagnetic fields and the concentration there. But you know, where people gather to meditate, we bring in a lot of beautiful spiritual energy.
0: How did your psychic world start for you?
1: It started by being a very strange child. I'm one of those ones that the famous medium Gordon Higginson would say, I was born, not made, a medium and a psychic. I would see the colors and lights around people and wonder what those things were. And I learned by being bullied at school to just shut up for a while. But fortunately, I had a great mentor in a grandfather who also saw things like that and happened to be a Protestant minister. And so he gave me a really good grounding in the belief and the trust that our spiritual gifts are gifts. They're exactly that. They're to be used to help bring a little bit of heaven to earth. And he promised me that one day later on, it turned out to be much later on, I would find out how to use them.
0: And you did. Who would bully you? Guys and girls? Who would do that?
1: Well, I had a big mouth, George, and I still do, as you well know. I would say both. Even the teachers were a little, maybe more than a little, uncomfortable with me because I would just blurt out whatever I picked up on. Like if one child was not at school and they would say he's sick, I would say, oh yeah, the whole family's got measles. And nobody knew that, but it would turn out to be true. And so I got a lot of strange looks from teachers. I got pushed down on the playground. I wasn't really fitting in very well. Fortunately, we all grow out of that sort of thing.
0: But you weren't being a rude kid, were you?
1: I think I just wanted somebody to validate me. I mean, don't we all just want to be seen? And that's the part that is really hard for folks when they end up having a wake-up call in life. They see the world a little differently, or an ability that they didn't know they had starts to rise to the forefront of their lives. They just want to know that they're not crazy.
0: Suzanne, when did you start looking at psychic bloodlines, and what are they?
1: I had to figure out where this gift came from. Sure, I could just accept it's a gift from God, but why? Why, George? And that's what kids always want to know. And when I asked my granddad, why do we have this? He just said there would be a reason and you would see. And that had never really sufficed for me. But over time, I started hearing these stories in my own family, and that would lead me to later on want to find out if other families were also seeing an inheritance of sorts. And for me, I had my maternal grandmother's sister. I had her always telling me, you can see things, can't you? You know things. And even just as recently as 7 or 8 years ago, I saw her, Aunt Jerry, and she was in her 90s, and she pointed her little crooked finger at me and said, you really do still see things, don't you? They called me the town witch because I would say things and then they would happen. And so I knew just from that story, I had at least one relative. And as I started asking questions, I found several more.
0: When you were doing it as a youngster, did the kids make fun of you?
1: Oh, you bet. That, or they just sort of shunned me unless they needed me like on kickball or volleyball because I was really good. They'd pick me for the team, but not talk to me after, you know?
0: Did you eventually start keeping it quiet, or were you very vocal about it, your gift?
1: I did learn to be quiet through high school. I wanted to fit in. And as a young adult, I wanted to fit in. That's why I got all those degrees that you mentioned in the intro. I just wanted to make money, buy stuff, have a good life, and play with this psychic gift in my personal time and pretty much keep it secret for a very long time.
0: Now, what's the aunt doing these days? Is she still with us?
1: No, she's on the other side. She almost made it to 100, all 4'11" of her and flaming red hair. And right before she passed, she was in a wheelchair, and some of the relatives got to see her right before she passed. I didn't get that pleasure, but they said she had a boyfriend, and he was in his wheelchair next to her, and they were holding hands, and they were both said to be highly spiritual. You gotta love it.
0: Was she really a practicing witch in her day?
1: Heavens no. She wouldn't know from witch or Wiccan or anything like that. She just simply wanted to help people. So when she saw things, heard things, she would try to give advice, or she would try to prevent something bad from happening, or help something good happen, or deliver good news. My grandfather also saw, and that's from my mom's dad, he also saw those colors because he mentored me, and he's the one, when I told him why I wanted to stay home sick from school, he's the one who said, I know why you don't want to go. And I said, yep, that's why. And he said, well, I see things like that too. So I'm picking up that I have several family members that I know of with very pronounced abilities. And so all throughout my life, I've spoken to people and asked them, who in your family has this? Some don't know, some know, and others say nobody. Everybody else is maybe even against what I do. So that got me really curious. But fortunately, now we have some data.
0: Is it unusual not to have family members psychically inclined?
1: Not at all. In fact, from a lot of the conversations that I've had, just anecdotally speaking to colleagues on my own, many of them will say it was a shock that they had these abilities, or, you know, grandma would pull them by the ear when they'd start to say something about the future, something that was going to happen, or, you know, they'd be threatened with, I've got to get you to church and get the devil out of you. And they were misunderstood. Fortunately, that didn't seem to be the case a lot of the time in the conversations that I've had with colleagues. I have, let's see, 5 or 6 colleagues that I've spoken with that have 4 or 5 very psychic and intuitive relatives in their family.
0: How does one go about finding out who in your family might have been psychic or not?
1: You've got to ask the right questions, okay? It's just like when you asked me, which was the perfect question, did my aunt know that she was a witch? Well, she wasn't a witch. She wasn't in that true sense of the word. But if you asked somebody, like go to the oldest person in your family or the person who seems to be the record keeper and ask them, who is particularly sensitive? Did anybody ever talk to you about their dreams that they had? Did you know anybody that kept a diary? And do you know what kinds of things that they were keeping track of? Have you ever known something ahead of time? Do you ever see things in your mind's eye and they turn out to be true? If you start using words like clairaudience, clairsentience, claircognizance, all of that, you lose them.
0: Why is it so important to ascertain whether your family members had psychic abilities?
1: Because then we can find out how these are coming to us, and maybe we can learn more about our purpose as souls on earth. You know, going back to that saying, you know, mediums are born, not made. I think what that means is the ability to bring through spirits for other people is something you're born with, but that we can all be mediums for ourselves, meaning we can all learn to make a direct connection with our own beloveds in spirit. But we also have all of this sort of old wives' tale type of goings on around, for example, the seventh son of the seventh son or the seventh daughter of the seventh daughter is supposedly a great healer or great mystic. We can trace that back to the Middle Ages. And that leads us into some people talking about the seven sisters of the Pleiades, and that maybe we have a connection to star beings. And that's where some of our abilities come from. It's just one of those peering in to the great unknown. If we can find the candidate variants in our genomes, if we can find something in the DNA that makes us more intuitive, perhaps that's something that we can work on to make the world a little bit better down the road.
0: You've called these abilities, Suzanne, gifts. How come?
1: I think we can call them gifts because they are not inherently bad or good. They simply are. I think we can call them gifts because all of us have them to some degree. I simply worked to open mine.
0: Did you ever have any alien encounters when you were a kid?
1: Looking back, I know that I did, but I used to think they were just funny looking men. And I think that they were interested in this young person who could see them. I mean, think about this, George. How many times do you think maybe an interdimensional being is just taking a little peek at you as you're in your living room, just sort of studying you, like, you know, the animals at the zoo, maybe hopefully with a more benevolent attitude towards us, we hope, but you're not aware of it. Well, I would always be aware, I think, because it happened so often. And they were funny looking, but not usually scary, although I could be startled.
0: Sometimes I always wonder, though, Suzanne, about that little glimpse that we see in the corner of our eye, that little shadow that buzzes by or something, if it might be an object like that.
1: Yes, I believe that that's true. What may be happening, and not to be reductive, but to keep it simple, these other beings are in a higher vibration rate than us. And so they're moving very, very quickly. By the time that image registers in our brain and our brain tries to interpret it, it's just like a little smear or a black dot or a white dot. But what we can do, because we can sense and feel things, we don't necessarily have to see them. We can pause for a second and go, let me feel this energy. What can this be?
0: Is it conceivable that extraterrestrials paid visits to other members of your family or just you?
1: I've wondered so much. I wish that I had asked some of these relatives. But you know what? I felt like that was a bridge too far. Even for me, it was many, many years of me thinking, it's so cool that I can see and sense angels, our dogs that have passed, loved ones. But for many years, I did not want anything to do with interdimensional beings or extraterrestrials. I wanted them to stay over there from afar. And now I realize that the only ones that approach people like me are usually benevolent. You know, they're not trying to do anything to the sensitives because they know that we're going to be on to them. So I had to lose that fear of the interdimensional beings and realize they can even be spirit guides.
0: What do family members say about your abilities today?
1: I don't have anybody that's against it at all. I have one relative that's kind of scared of me, but, you know, when push comes to shove, I'm the one that she will call and say, what do you think's going to happen here? Funny story, too, I had a cousin-in-law who was going to do in vitro, and she kept asking and asking and asking, am I going to get pregnant? When am I going to get pregnant? When am I going to? And texting and stuff. And I got fed up one day, and just as a throwaway comment, I told her, you're going to be pregnant. I gave her the month, and I said, and it's twins, a boy and a girl. Guess what happened?
0: Twins, boys and a girl.
1: I know. And why can't I do those throwaway comments and win the lottery? I don't know.
0: When we take calls with you next hour, you want psychic questions about anything not death-related, right?
1: Well, if I do pick up on a loved one around you, I will let you know. But I sit in silence for a minute. And silence on the radio doesn't do so great. So no. It tends to work better for me to stay on the air if we can work on your life issues. And also, if you need some help identifying what I see in your energy field for what's your ability that's emerging, or if you want to talk about a loved one that you think was gifted, maybe they're no longer with us, that's fine too. But yeah, psychic questions are great.
0: You looked at a research paper from IONS. Tell us about that, because it had a lot
1: really,
0: to do with it.
1: I'm jazzed. I'm so jazzed. And you know me, PhD dropout. I stayed in it long enough to be able to identify and understand good research, and this is some good research. So yeah, so our friends at IONS, the Institute of Noetic Sciences, are always up to really interesting work. This is actually a second study. They did one a few years ago that was a survey of a couple thousand people about their abilities and whether they could have run in the family. Well, this time they got genetic material to study, which is really cool. Now, it's a small sample. It's only about 100 participants. They had a survey. They had the genetic material that the participants voluntarily gave from doing like a 23andMe or one of those ones that you can mail in and get your genetic material. So they had that material. And in the survey, they ruled out psychosis, disassociation, and things like that. And it was a very detailed survey over the types of experiences people had. Bottom line, there's over 200 candidate variants that were identified, meaning 200 different genomes that had a correlation to having psychic experiences, paranormal experiences. And if there's that many, imagine when they do a study with a huge sample, we can find out so much more. Science builds upon science, and this is an amazing start.
0: Would you consider 200 a big subject?
1: To find 200 genomes that are possibly well linked to psychic experiences and abilities, I think is pretty amazing. This is the first time out in this type of research that I can find at this level of scientific excellence. So listen, there's the association here that's really strong is the gene that's involved with dendritic growth, meaning those little wavy arms, the dendrites that branch out from a neuron in the brain to form a connection. Those are the genes that are being, at least right now, linked to psychic experiences and abilities.
0: All right, we're going to take a short break in a minute here, Suzanne, and come back and talk more about the psychic realm on Coast to Coast AM with Suzanne Wilson.
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18: If you're open to the public, you allow in-person payments at your physical location, you must accept cash. That's the essence of a bill filed today in the United States Senate.
19: It's crazy to me that we have to have a bill that says you have to accept the currency that we've had along forever.
18: Let's go to Heather. What are your thoughts on this proposal?
20: So one of the things that people aren't necessarily looking at is small businesses, a business that maybe only does 30 to 50 transactions a day. The fees that are associated with having to have the armored car service, having to have the bank account, there's a lot of fees that are associated with taking cash and being able to take a credit card where you only have to pay 0.5% of whatever that sale is to the credit card manufacturer is much easier for small businesses to make a profit.
19: Wait, hold on. Are you saying the banks that you maybe have your business account with, they charge you for the cash that you get?
20: Yes, you have to have the armored service to pick up, and you have to pay for like a change order.
18: Are you a small business owner, Heather?
20: I used to be. I'm not any longer, but I am very familiar with the fees that you would have to pay because not every bank has one of the coin counter machines. They send it out, and there's a fee associated with that.
18: What is your estimation as to the percentage of customers who want to pay in cash?
20: I can only speak to where I'm working now, which is a food eatery area inside of a business. And I would say in a month, maybe 4 people. And what I typically do, if they don't have another way to pay, if cash is all they have, I just let them have it.
18: The meal is free?
20: Yeah. I mean, we're not talking about big bills or anything of that nature. That's why I'm not going to tell you where I work.
19: I was going to say, I wouldn't mention that, Heather. You're going to have a whole lot of people that only have cash coming.
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1: The late Robert Goulet, what great pipes he had, my gosh. We're going to take calls next hour with Suzanne Wilson, so get ready to ask her a psychic question. Or if you just have a question about the psychic realm, jump aboard as well. 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
2: Absolutely, indeed. 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So pet lovers, you can meet somebody special that way. 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
1: Of how our brain functions in this organization of our molecules, of this meat suit that we're wearing. That is a completely non-scientific description. But if you think about it, if we're souls walking around with bodies, then this really is just a suit that we're wearing. If we can study how our brain works, our brain is something that our consciousness is using. Our consciousness does not exist in the brain. Our consciousness is non-local. It's outside of the body, but it's also operating the body. If we learn how our brain works, we can get the most out of our life here on Earth and develop the abilities that we have for compassion. We can develop empathy. We can lean on creativity, our own personal creativity, to solve problems. If we figure out which genomes are involved in clairaudience, claircognizance, we can be greater than perhaps even, who knows, AI.
2: How would you equate science with investigating the psychic realm? Are they doing a good job or not?
1: Well, fortunately, we have some great scientists that are willing to be in the trenches since probably the 1970s that are doing the studies, even though they get smeared a lot. They get looked down on by those materialist scientists who only want to believe in what they can see and measure. And I think we're doing a great job. I think we need to do a better job. We need to give financial support to organizations that are doing the work in the scientific method. I think that we need to be open-minded skeptics as we support science in its studies. Someone who says they're doing scientific studies and comes in with a conclusion already is not doing science.
2: Is there any downside that we should be concerned about?
1: In terms of studying the paranormal scientifically?
2: Studying, getting involved, doing it.
1: Well, you know, there's always confirmation bias to look out for. We're looking for the information that we want to see. And fortunately, the things that I read and study, I'm looking at who is the team, how is the study structured, how did they organize their data and take it from there. Otherwise, yeah, there's some dangers that we'll see what we want to see, of course, but that's human nature. That's not science.
2: And do you think in your particular case, Suzanne, you were born with this or did you develop it?
1: I'm going to say there's a mix here. I mean, you know, I've shared that I saw all these things as a child, but I mean, it's kind of useless information until you realize the abilities that you have to empathize with other people, to read the information, the moods, feelings, emotions in a room, in a conversation. These are all characteristics that we have as souls that we can develop. So yeah, when I decided after a near-death experience, 2007, that these abilities were just in my face now and I couldn't turn them off. That's what forced me to come to terms with them and find out what I should do with them. And I did sit in development circle as a medium. I did have great teachers. I didn't just take a weekend workshop and I waited until a teacher said, "You're ready to be out there doing the work to do it." So yes, there's work involved, but just like a lot of the guests that you have on here say, we can all do this for ourselves. I'm looking for what's our purpose? What's our soul's purpose in this? And if we can all agree that we're here to leverage, identify and leverage whatever unique gifts we have, whether it's art, science, music, being a good listener, being a good parent, raising great kids, being

0: a healer, whatever it is, you're going to use your above the norm abilities in the course of doing that because your soul is above the norm.
1: Tell us about this near-death experience you had. What happened?
0: It's anaphylaxis, getting allergy tests. So if you're going to die, I highly recommend dying in the doctor's office because they will bring you right back, which is a very, very good thing.
1: If you're going to die, you want to die in a doctor's office, right?
0: You know what? I tend to do things right half the time, and that was one of those times where it really paid off. But I was back for my second round of getting shot with those allergens, the things, I think that's what you call them, the things that make your arm light up. And my arm lit up like a Christmas tree. My throat honked like a goose. I felt my heart slow down and stop. And they were preparing injections and stuff for me. They called an ambulance, and I was popped out of that body like opening a bottle of champagne. Pop, and there I am, standing and watching. It was a lot of fun. You should have been there.
1: Though they saved you, they also caused it, did they not?
0: Yeah, well, for sure. Needless to say, I've never found out what I'm allergic to. We were testing for grasses and molds at that time, and guess where I was living at that time? Florida. So that got me on the path to move to carefree Arizona,
1: where it's a little better for people with allergies, is it not?
0: Just a bit. Yeah, just a bit.
1: Are you still on the demand circuit at conferences?
0: Yeah. In fact, I missed you at Conscious Life, or I think I missed you someplace recently where you were. And I've got one coming up. What is this? Scottsdale Enlightenment Expo on June 6th and 7th. I had the opportunity to just do something for free. If anybody wants to see me in Scottsdale on June 6th, go to carefreemedium.com. If you pre-register, it's free. If not, it's $15 at the door, but there's a nice enlightenment expo that's going on. I've been world traveling though, George. I've been all over the place the last few years. It's been a lot of fun.
1: Good for you.
0: Doing some little projects like meditating in a cave in Spain and mountaintops and things like that. So it's pretty cool.
1: Why would you want to meditate in a cave?
0: Because there was a lot of sightings going back a couple hundred years of this beautiful mystical spirit, like a wizard or something like this. And I was in the area anyway because I love Spain. I'm in Spain and Mexico a lot. And learning Spanish, too, which later in life is not so easy, but I really like it. And I didn't have that experience, but there was an underground lake there. And as I was meditating, I opened my eyes and I thought, wow, cool special effect. There's this white figure floating across the underground lake. How cool is that? And I'm reaching for my phone to take a picture. And I look up and it's gone. I'm like, where does it go? Does it go in the wall? And so I asked the person I was there with, she says, they don't have a special effect here. I'm like, oh, I think I did have an experience. Okay. Wasn't the one I thought I was going to have, but you never know.
1: Tell us about your dream state, Suzanne, and how does that affect this?
0: Well, even when I am in another country, which is often, somehow when I astral travel, I seem to start out in astral Phoenix. I don't know why. I wonder if it's because we had those AREI conferences year after year in this area in Scottsdale. I don't know what it is, but I walk through astral Phoenix, and then I go to the back rooms at that shopping mall that everybody talks about on the astral. I know I'm going to get email on this. Bring it on. I love it. Tell me about your astral travels. And then I will go sometimes by plane or train to the next stop. And of course, that stop could be in another dimension or wherever it is. But what I want to tell you guys listening, this sounds like, yeah, she just has some wild dreams. I don't take any medications. I don't even use melatonin, although you can try using melatonin if your doctor says it's okay to help you have an out-of-body experience or a lucid dream. This stuff is real. I've met up on the astral plane with people who have texted me the next day saying, I saw you there. And I'm like, I saw you there. you meet every, not every night, but you could every night. Every time you go to sleep, your soul can travel. It's still safely tethered to the physical body with a cord of light, but you can go and have meetings, update meetings with your guides, check on how life is going, have conversations. We do a lot of problem solving in dreams. It's a wonderful, wonderful realm.
1: Does any of this scare you, Suzanne?
0: The only thing that scares me, sometimes it scares me, is that, am I doing enough here? I've talked with colleagues, the really close colleagues that I have. We get sort of this natural high when we've, you know, done some volunteer work and we've helped out somebody, especially with bereaved parents. But then afterwards, we feel like it's just never enough. It's never enough. And so just like many people listening, you wonder if you're doing your soul's work when you're here. So what I do is I remind myself of what my granddad used to say. We live so far below our privileges as children of a loving God. So live up to your privileges. And that comes down to kindness, I think, being kind to yourself too and others. And by the way, if you want to get real intuitive, real fast, be kind to people. It just plugs you in to that universal consciousness and doors start opening. But yeah, that's my fear, is that I won't have completed my greater work before I leave. And I'm working on that.
1: What do you say to people who don't recognize their intuition? It's there, it's available, but they just kind of push it to the side.
0: You mean like how you try to pretend like you don't have abilities, but you actually do? Because I've
1: seen it. Not listening to that intuitive voice in your head, for example.
0: Yeah, right. Yeah, I got you. Well, here's the thing. Me personally, I'm not here to convince anybody of anything. I'm here for people who are interested and want to have those conversations. I don't want to prove anything to anybody. I feel like the best proof, the best evidence is your personal experience. There are folks here on Earth that are not here for the I am sensitive and intuitive experience, and I don't interfere with that. However, if someone says, I've had an experience and I don't quite understand it, it's what we call a spiritually transformative experience. The separation in a marriage, the separation through death, a close call in an accident, and something's changed or shifted in them. That's when their challenge is to recognize that you have all the answers inside of you, and you might need to watch some YouTube videos from some fellow experiencers, or you might need to read a book about spirituality, or you might want to, you know, find a new little sub-tribe that you can hang out with and talk to. Nobody's alone. None of us are alone. But again, it's not about convincing you somebody they have intuition. It's about being there and helping them when they're ready.
1: We'll be back in a moment with the psychic Suzanne Wilson. 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And one of her books is called When Your Partner Doesn't Believe in the Paranormal. But we're going to take your calls when we come back. She will take psychic type questions from you. Or perhaps you have just a question about the psychic realm. Jump aboard when we come back on Coast to Coast AM.
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1: Listen, there's a slew of business owners on the east side of town. They've been dealing with a significant financial loss due to a series of break-ins. Now, Natasha Bajic, she is the owner of the Brass Ovaries Dance Studio. Now, she tells KVU that she showed up last week to find the mirrors all busted up, equipment damaged.
2: It's personally violating not only to me, but my students, my staff, and employees.
1: Can we get to the real meat and potatoes of this story?
3: Let's get to it.
1: Can you tell me more about the Brass Ovaries Dance Studio? I'm just curious. I'm sure they're respectful business.
3: They have a variety of different dance classes. Okay. One of them is...
1: Sign me up.
3: Bootylesque.
1: Bootylesque. Okay, that sounds fun.
3: High energy class about mastering your booty moves and embracing the power of the jiggle.
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3: They also have a twerk class.
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3: Yeah.
1: Now, we're familiar with twerk. That's a stripper move is
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1: what that
3: and
1: is.
3: Wiggle, shake and pop, jiggle and drop. It's twerk time.
1: Say that again.
3: Bounce and wiggle, shake and pop, jiggle and drop. It's twerk time.
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1: The Austin School District is moving ahead with a plan to consolidate some schools to address a budget deficit. The district blames its budget gap on a declining enrollment. Why are there fewer kids enrolling in the AISD as the population of our city continues to grow?
3: I think obviously more options for charter schools would be one of them, but also there have been declining outcomes in AISD for a long time.
1: When parents have a choice to send their kids someplace else and they can afford it, they do.
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6: Trump candidates are rolling. I'm Chris DeMeo, Fox News. The results of a key primary race in Kentucky showcase President Trump's continued influence over Republican voters. Fox's Kristen Goodwin has more.
7: Ed Gelrein telling supporters.
8: Standing in front of you here tonight as the Republican nominee for Kentucky Congressional District 4.
7: The President Trump backed Navy SEAL veteran winning the district's GOP primary, defeating incumbent Representative Thomas Massey.
9: I got 7 months left in Congress.
7: Massey, who has served in Congress since 2012, reacting to the loss, telling supporters they ran a race they can be proud of. Kristen Goodwin, Fox News.
6: President Trump announcing on social media yesterday that he's endorsing Texas Attorney General Ken Paxton in a bid to oust Texas Senator John Cornyn in the runoff of the Texas GOP Senate primary next week.
10: I think he's the most significant endorsement in at least my lifetime. If you get his endorsement, it's better than it's the gold standard.
6: That's Ken Paxton on Fox's The Will Cain Show. A police revealing new details about the two teenagers who killed three at a San Diego mosque. Fox's Christina Coleman has more.
11: Police identify the teenage gunmen as 17-year-old Kane Clark and an 18-year-old accomplice. They believe they were radicalized online before carrying out the shooting at the Islamic Center of San Diego. Authorities say the teenage suspects drove off after the shooting and then turned the guns on themselves. Their bodies were found in a BMW nearby. Officers also say they found hateful writings in that vehicle. Police say the guns used were registered to one of the suspects' parents, and authorities also say they have not ruled out the possibility of charging those parents.
6: San Diego's mayor announced increased police protection for houses of worship in the wake of the shooting. 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
1: The city of Austin patting itself on the back after connecting dozens of homeless people with shelter.
12: You come in only with the intention to remove trash and debris and not help people solve their problems. Those folks are going to continue to be homeless.
1: You're not helping people solve their problems by getting them into housing either.
3: Yeah, I don't see that happening.
1: Yeah.
3: All we have are these tiny little snippets of like, hey, we cleaned these camps and hey, we moved 51 people and pointed them in direction of a shelter. All the while, we see the problem getting worse year after year. And when we call it out as as the public. The council gaslights us. Says, oh, there's no problem. There's no. You just hate the homeless is all.
1: Did you use the phrase fund the homeless? Fund the homelessness?
3: I used their phrase, yes.
1: Yeah, that's their phrase.
3: Yes, that is their phrase.
1: The city wants to fund homelessness. Mm-hmm. I don't want to fund homelessness.
3: No.
1: I don't want more of it. I want it to go away. I want real results. I want people to stop drinking booze, stop doing drugs, and get the health care that they need for their mental illness.
3: Mm-hmm.
1: I do not want to fund homelessness, Mayor.
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6: President Trump is pausing planned attacks on Iran, pulling back on his latest threat. He says he did so at the urging of several Arab partners.
13: Gulf Arab states continue down a path of uncertainty as a shaky ceasefire between the U.S. and Iran remains intact. The leaders of Saudi Arabia, Qatar, and the United Arab Emirates were able to convince Washington to delay a military attack planned for Tuesday, given that serious negotiations are taking place. But as time goes on without a formal peace deal, countries like the UAE are becoming more entangled in the conflict. After a drone attack on Sunday at its Baraka nuclear power plant, Emirati officials said they wouldn't tolerate any threat to its security and they reserve the right to respond to any hostilities. In Dubai, Jeff Paul, Fox News.
6: The Senate has advanced the War Powers Act as a growing number of Republicans defied the president's stance on the Iran conflict. Louisiana Senator Bill Cassidy, who just lost the primary in which the president endorsed his opponent, switched sides to deliver a crucial vote to pass the legislation. Well, the Department of Justice is expected to indict Cuba's former president today. Here's Fox's Grinnell Scott.
14: Law enforcement sources told Fox News Digital an indictment against ex-Cuban leader Raul Castro is expected to be unsealed. The DOJ did not confirm any legal action, saying it would not comment on rumors. But it did announce a news conference in Miami to honor victims of a 1996 incident where planes carrying Cuban refugees were shot down. Four people were killed. Acting Attorney General Todd Blanche is expected to be at the press event. Raul Castro, who is 94 years old, is the younger brother of former Cuban dictator Fidel Castro. Specific charges in the indictment have not been officially released. Grinnell Scott, Fox News.
6: I'm Chris DeMeo. This is Fox News.
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1: With our special guest, Suzanne Wilson, we're going to take calls with Suzanne this hour on Coast to Coast. 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

0: And welcome back, George Norrie, along with Suzanne Wilson, and your calls this hour as we talk about the psychic realm. Do you ever have any regrets, Suzanne, that you were into this?
1: You know, I did have a great career. I mean, I'm a late bloomer to coming into working on the spiritual side full time. I'm glad that I got my stock options, you know, and that sort of stuff, but I kind of blew through it. I miss like that stability of that world and the competition, the camaraderie. But I tell you what, life will get your attention and focus you on what you're here to do. And you better not fight it and just go with it. And it's been a beautiful, beautiful unfolding ever since.
0: Well, you knew how to ride with it, though. You made the difference. You did it.
1: It's rocky, though. I mean, people will tell me, they'll say, I'm so frustrated. I want to quit my day job, but I've worked so hard to get where I am, and jobs are hard to find. I want to be working in Reiki. I want to do this. I want to do that. And I'm like, you know what? God will use you right in place wherever you are. Try to apply your talents where you are. And you don't have to quit your day job necessarily to do it. I couldn't function in corporate or academe anymore. The calling was too strong.
0: Well, let's take some calls for you. They're rolling in. Let's start with Penny on the wild card line in Los Angeles. Hi, Penny.
2: Oh, hey, hi. Hi, George. And hi, Susan. And, I just wondered if you might see anything. The last 5 years have been incredibly crazy, like more tumultuous than any. And it really seems like it shouldn't have happened. Like, I've been through a lot of trials for a long time, but this is like, whoa, like so off my path. And I'm very intuitive. I get names. I get information on people. I'm an empath, but I never have done that professionally. But mostly I just wondered if you get anything that might help me understand what the last 5 years have been and where does it go from here?
1: I wrote your name, and I wrote your loss of place, the loss of your place in life, like where do I fit in anymore? And it's like, it's felt like betrayals for you, but I get this symbol that I get psychically. It's like a little yellow pad, like you'd write your shopping list on, and all the boxes are checked off. Meaning when I see that, and it's a normal symbol I get, it's like the big trials are over. The big events are over, and now it's get grounded, get centered, and don't worry so much, Penny, about helping other people right now. Just help yourself and being centered as best that you can. And also taking care of the spine is important for you, watching out for your back. But the big hits are over, at least for quite a while.
0: Do you ever get to the point, Suzanne, where the advice is scary to you?
1: Only a couple times in my life has it been a little scary. Like, am I really supposed to say that I know when this person's going to die? And those couple times when something like that came up, it was because it was a real relief. For example, a woman wanted to know when her mother was going to pass. Well, her mother was in end-stage Alzheimer's, and every day her mother was screaming in agony, not knowing who she was or where she was.
0: Oh, geez.
1: So when I was given, like, it's a certain number of weeks left, and it turned out to be correct, it was like a salve to that family. It made them feel better. But as far as getting death dates and things like this, I'm not given them typically. But that was scary. It's scary all the time to give information to people, because the first rule is do no harm. So what I pray for is what I call 3H. I got it from Edgar Casey. 3H, helpful, hopeful, and healing. When you tune in, you're requesting helpful, hopeful, and healing information to be given in a helpful, hopeful, and healing way.
0: Do you get help from spiritual advisors?
1: Yeah. I do. When it's psychic like that or intuitive like that, it can be my own guides, my sitter's guides, I know who's giving me the information. They identify who they are. But a lot of times it's just I'm making a heart-to-heart, soul-to-soul connection, and I can feel it or see it, just like I described a symbol. And then I try to teach as I go and explain how it came to me, what that symbol looked like and felt like. And sometimes people will write me later and say, I get symbols now, too, a little bit. So it's kind of cool.
0: Let's go east of the Rockies to Indiana. Woody's with us. Hello, Woody. Thanks for calling.
3: Good morning. Thanks for taking my call here at WIBC Indianapolis.
0: Yes, sir.
3: I was inspired by you telling me to be kind to people. I give everybody a 50-cent piece, and it's just amazing the reaction I get from people. I've probably given out 20 boxes of $500 a box over the last 10 years or so. And then secondly, I was kind of experienced spiritualism at the Golden Gate Spiritualist in San Francisco. I just wonder if you'd ever heard of those. And I was at a seance with those people. And Katrina, they give you an object to feel and hold while you're in the seance room there at Twin Peaks in San Francisco at Reverend Richardson's house. And I held this object, and I said, all I see is water. Water, water. I was in this dark room with about 10 other people. And Karina said, well, she couldn't go back to Brazil because all the runways were loaded with water from rain. And I just thought that was inspiring. I took care of my mother for 53 months and was thinking about going with a gal here in Indiana back to Vietnam where she was raised. She's 80. Her old man was in the Vietnam War. And I'm just wonder what you thought about me going back to Vietnam as well as the Golden Gate Spiritualist in San Francisco. And thank you for taking my call. And George, an early happy birthday to your wonderful Gemini mother. My dad was June 13th, and his dad was June 13th, and President Trump is June 14th. I feel like I got a connection with you Geminis.
0: Okay, my friend. What do you think, Suzanne, about his going back to Vietnam?
1: Well, first, Woody, that's some awfully lofty company that you were keeping there in San Francisco. I haven't met those folks, but, you know, they're renowned for their spiritualist group there at the church. For the trip, I don't know if you're thinking of doing this in September or October, but I got a thumbs up, green light, and ding, ding, ding around those months, either in this year or next year. No idea how that fits with the weather. I don't know what their weather is like over there, but what that comes with is the word ease, meaning those fall months have the most ease for you. But I would probably, this year or next year looks really, really good. And obviously, it's a wonderful thing that you're doing, giving out those 50-cent pieces. Can you focus on sending me a mental 50-cent piece in your mind, like you're sending it to me and placing it in my hand, and I will receive it as a soul?
0: Interesting. What do you think of karma, Suzanne?
1: Well, if I were being snippy, I would say it's a B word. Karma is a B word, but I don't feel snippy today. I feel happy because I'm talking to my old friend George. And I don't believe that either. I think karma is about balance, and meaning that balance will be worked out one way or another in this world or the next.
0: All right. Thanks, Woody, for your call. Next up, let's go to Ramona in Tacoma, Washington. Welcome to the program. Hello, Ramona.
4: Hi, George. It's always nice talking to you. And also, to spell my name is R-E, not R-A, just to let you know.
0: Ramona.
4: Ramona, yes, yeah.
0: Okay.
4: So go my ahead. Question is basically, what does it look like for the future for me? These last couple of years, it has been like a roller coaster. So I'm just wondering if there's any light at the tunnel, at the end of the tunnel for me.
1: Okay. Wow, you have been through it. Okay, I'm hearing music, and the song that I get is the old Katy Perry song, Baby, You're a Firework. For me, when that, if that means something to you, great. But for me, when it comes in a psychic reading, it means you have continued to shine and speak your truth throughout everything that has happened to you. And when that occurs, I know that what you just went through was all for growth. Even though you may feel like something wasn't unfair, or you got, I feel like you got into almost like a Mean Girls situation too. I see that movie Mean Girls. It was all growth for you, and you did, you're making lemonade with the lemons. Things are getting better for you, but I want you to be really careful about who you trust. There's a yellow caution flag here. Not everybody who wants to be your friend has the best of intentions. And again, it's that mean girl type of thing that you need to look out for, and you'll do fine.
0: All right. Take care, Remina. Appreciate you being part of the program. What if you didn't have the spirit guides helping you? Would you still get to have access to this information, Suzanne?
1: Yeah, mediumship, as long as if I sit quietly with somebody's energy just for, you know, a few seconds or a minute, I can get to their spirit loved ones directly. So that doesn't require anybody in the middle. Now, guides will work behind the scenes and make sure it's really the loved ones for that soul and not just some interloper or some opportunist spirit trying to get through. So that's direct spirit contact. The psychic thing is really an aura type of reading, or a guide giving me an insight, which is still a form of mediumship. But you know what? We could get all hung up on vocabulary, couldn't we? It's all spirit.
0: Next up, let's go to Cy in Mississippi on the wild card line. Hello, Cy. Good morning.
5: Hey, y'all. How y'all doing today?
0: Okay, sir. Thank you.
5: Well, I got a quick question for you guests. My son and I, he's 9 years old. And we have just been best buddies since he was born. And we would go out in the woods, and we're half Cherokee and half Scotch-Irish, which means that we can very well. And when we get to a certain age, we can drink pretty good, I guess, is the best definition of us. But we used to go out in the woods, and we call it bounding, you know, where we just go through the woods and jump on logs and run and traipse and everything like that. And he's just my best buddy. Well, unfortunately, we've, you know, his mother and I are going through a divorce, and life happens, and it's been going on for almost a year now. Due to certain circumstances, I haven't seen him in almost a year. And, I have just felt this weight just pressing on me, depression, whatever you would call it. And I'm sure other husbands and fathers go through that. But I've heard through teachers and stuff that he's experiencing the same thing. And it's just an absolute, it's just crushing us. And this divorce is probably going to go through the next year. Unfortunately, my wife is pretty resolute in keeping that separation for no reason. There was never any sort of, you know, violence or anything like that. It's just strategy, I suppose. But I just I'm trying to figure out some way to navigate this. It's almost like he communicates with me a certain way, and I can communicate with him, whether it be a quick phone calls. But it's almost like he's saying things to me that I can pick up on. And I can say things to him. And of course, I'm 48, he's 9. And do you feel anything or with me or with this type of situation where fathers and sons can have that sort of connection that regardless of a divorce, no matter how long it takes, they still have this bond and they all have bonds, but is there a psychic bond where there's still this connection that's going to stay no matter what?
1: Yeah, Cy, this is one of those heartbreaking times in life where it's really nobody's fault. The marriage just doesn't work out. But one of the signs that I get is telling me that somebody in this conversation has to protect their story. Like there's a story around this that, if you guys all compare notes, there's like the truth gets stretched a little bit, and it's all about protecting feelings and emotions and, you know, not losing your relationship, and that this is going to simmer down. having said that, I don't see you having a real good contact with them till Christmas of this year. I just keep getting Christmas decorations. You actually get to spend some quality time. So if you want that quality time sooner, you're going to have to, you know, talk to your own counsel or see what you can work out. But as far as the psychic connection, the heart-to-heart, soul-to-soul bonnet you have two cords of attachment with your son, and they're the two that we always want to see. It's the heart-to-heart and the solar plexus to solar plexus. He is your strength, and you are his strength. The heart-to-heart connection can never be severed, and he is just trying not to hurt his mama or upset her and loves you very much. That's what I have for you.
0: Do your abilities, Suzanne, get better and better the more you do this?
1: You know, when they get better when I don't care, when I'm not all nervous, when I'm not like, oh, I really don't want to disappoint this person. When I just sit down and go, you know what? It is what it is. I love God. God loves me. I'm sitting in the light. I'm going to do the best I can to be helpful, hopeful, and healing. Then it's really good. So that's all I can tell you. And I can tell you if my energy is down or zapped, I got to cancel plans. I do a lot of teaching, but even the teaching is better when I'm well rested and, you know, not worn out. So I guard my energy really, really closely. I think that's what makes me better.
0: Cornelius in Louisiana is here. Hey, Corny.
3: George, I'm surprised you didn't call me the witch or warlock of Louisiana there, George.
0: I wouldn't do that to you.
3: George, I want to give a quick report. They're keeping Mayette in that hospital, George, so we need to pray for Miss Mayette from Manhattan. I don't know what they're doing to her, George, but she needs prayer from the coast.
0: Do you have any idea why she's in there in the first place?
3: George, I don't know, but after she called from that cell phone from the hospital, they took her phone, George, so they won't let her call. But me and Ruthie call her at the hospital, so we're staying in contact with her. But, Suzanne, my question for you, and my dad, he was kind of, George, you know, he was into the Knights Templar, and he was a 33rd degree Mason and everything, and I gave George and Tommy the books. They were 100 years old, and old George told me Tommy sold them for $100,000, but I know that was a joke. But anyway, you know, Suzanne, I can tell you really in touch with the spirit world and everything like that with the readings you've been giving. I asked Tommy, I see AI as being the Antichrist intelligence or alien intelligence. I know you mentioned about AI. So my question for you, with the future of AI, and I know Trump is big into it and Elon Musk, do you think AI is the Antichrist intelligence?
0: All right, and answer that when we come back, Suzanne. We'll be back in a moment with final calls on Coast to Coast AM.
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1: Three Houston heart surgeons for a period of roughly 7 years were each operating in two surgery centers simultaneously. When the heart surgeon needed to leave the first operating room, they would have unqualified residents take over for them while they ran to the other room.
3: And these guys should be losing their license. My gosh.
2: They should be behind bars.
3: Yeah, this is outlandish.
2: To me, it's a violation of their oath that they took to do no harm.
3: Yeah.
2: Plus, you have the part where they were falsely billing Medicare for all of this. This is the second story in less than 2 weeks that we have heard about Texas medical institutions falsely billing Medicare for services, which speaks to an even bigger problem. There apparently is zero oversight in Medicare, that they just pay whatever comes their way without questioning.
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1: 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Fascinating discussion. And then Holly Hall joins us to talk about a reincarnation and past lives. 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

0: And welcome back to Coast, George Norrie, along with Suzanne Wilson. Suzanne Cornelius from Louisiana wanted to know if artificial intelligence could be the Antichrist. What do you think?
1: I think it's a legit question, George, and it's one that I've heard repeatedly. I call upon my being a grandkid of the preacher days, and the first time I heard about Antichrist is the Epistles of John. And if we look at the Epistles of John, we have this concept of the spirit of the Antichrist. It's any ideology or teaching that is in opposition with the teachings of Jesus Christ, or whether it interferes with his redemptive work and how we see ourselves as souls. So yeah, there's the potential that in the abstract, we're inviting trouble, but there is a great potential in reality that we can move forward and progress as well. So I always go back to a tool is only as good as the user. And so it's very important that we have our priorities straight and we realize that there's always contrast on earth, and there's always going to be, since the beginning of humanity, a 1% of a 1%. I say that jokingly, but the ultra wealthy whose names we do not even know that want all the wealth and all the power, they're going to try to control this thing. And we have got to speak up as a people on what we want AI to do and not do.
0: Good parts. Let's go to Robert in Los Angeles on the wild card line. Robert, go ahead.
2: Well, yes. Hi, George. And hello, Suzanne. Thanks for taking my call.
1: Hi.
2: Here's my question. I have been doing vibrational healing work for many, many years now.

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2: See the words or hear the words molecular upgrade. I know that you've reached that higher frequency and the body's trying to catch up, and there can be some temporary little upsets there. I'm not getting information. Is this part of that? It seems like the important information is to tell you you're getting the molecular upgrade and you can sort it from there. But congratulations, because everybody wants a higher frequency, because then we have a life of more ease. Bad things will still happen, but we have ease in getting through them.
3: What did you think of the American prophet Edgar Cayce, Suzanne?
2: I really enjoy and am informed by the Cayce readings. In fact, I went to an Edgar Cayce-based church called the Logos Center, which, you know, one of the pastors has gone to the other side and the other is retired now in Scottsdale for a number of years. And it was a who's who of folks in spiritual work for a long time. Do you remember that movie, What the Bleep Do We Know?
3: Yes.
2: It's like you could look around in my congregation at this church, and it's like everybody that was in that film pretty much was in that church. So I got to study their readings quite a bit, and there's a lot for us there in terms of holistic health, and but also just a way of thinking, of having an ideal of who we are and who we strive to be as a citizen here while we're part of humanity, which I think everyone could get something out of.
3: West of the Rockies, Cherie is with us in the state of Washington. Hello, Cherie. Go ahead.
4: There. Hi, Suzanne. And I was kind of wondering what direction I could take in my life right now so that I could be in a position to be able to help some of the people that are so having such a struggling time and are so lost right now.
2: There's a hospice connection with you, either helping families who have someone in hospice or being directly involved in hospice yourself. But as I hear your voice, I see that word written in like a beautiful pink, which is a high frequency of the heart color. So keep that in mind and just keep your antenna up. But there feels like it's either a friend of yours who has somebody in hospice or an actual hospice opportunity that's coming for you, and it's not very far off. But know that just you're signaling the universe, I want to shine my light more brightly and be more helpful. Opportunities will come to you.
3: Suzanne, is hospice end stage?
2: Hospice is when the patient is expected to live not more than 6 months. And so we see a lot of people go off and on hospice. My mom's been in that situation before where she's on hospice. Oh, she's better. She's coming off of hospice. And thank God we have that, because when I was a girl and after giving the sermon, my granddad would go to the nursing homes on Sunday and I'd go with them. They just had nursing homes. People died in and hospitals. People died in. Hospice is a really a beautiful way to go. It supports the family of the patient as well.
3: Next up, we go to Alan in Denver, Colorado. Welcome to the show. Hi, Alan. Go ahead.
5: Hello, George and Suzanne. I'd like to thank you for all of who you are and what you do and how you do it. I'd like to find out what I should be doing differently to add value and create wealth for myself and those around me.
3: Fair question. Go ahead,
2: wow.
3: Suz.
2: Man, you do a lot for other people. I have your guides want to give you a message that it's okay to do for you. Like if you get extra money, it's you're paying for something for somebody else or treating them or whatever. That does come back to you. If you'll notice, money seems to show up just in time for you, but pay attention to

0: not being, watch out for being taken for granted or being taken advantage of. Sometimes people can help themselves, but you're right there. So if you want to protect your money, prioritize, and actually I'm being told, ask the question, hey, how do you think I can best help you right now? Because sometimes it isn't what you think. Sometimes it's just being a good listener. But I hate to tell somebody, George, you know, stop being so giving, but sometimes you've got to look at that stuff.
1: You never know.
0: All right.
1: First time caller Lisa is with us in Idaho. Hello, Lisa.
2: Good morning. Good morning. Hey, what Suzanne said earlier about life getting your attention so you can do your soul's purpose is exactly why I'm calling, because I feel like I'm getting beat over the head to do my soul's purpose, but I'm just a little bit nervous about where to start and if I should retire early to do it.
0: Well, you're a natural born healer. You know that, right? I hope. When I say that to people, they're like, yeah, but I need to do this or I need to do that. Healing is a calling also, and it can be through energy work, a massage, but it can also be with words. And I get that you're a healing person, but also a healing communicator. And so, the next thing that I heard was tell her baby steps and to start slowly. But there's spiritual centers where different practitioners get together. And I'm being asked to tell you to make friends or network at those centers and see where you can start part-time, where you can do your own thing and meet people. And if you do that and you pay attention to all the synchronicities that happen, it should take you, I hope this doesn't sound too long to you, dear, but it's about a year of transitioning out of the full-time work into the part-time once you start your networking.
1: Suzanne, have you ever had something evil tried to trick you thinking it was a good spirit?
0: Well, I think it's the spirit of human beings that are trying to trick us all of the time. And there's this energy I call spiritual dust bunnies. And it's sort of like, it's like the residual energy of anger and jealousy and thoughts of doing harm that humanity leaves in the atmosphere, and it can kind of build up. And you never just walk in a room and it puts you in a bad mood, or you hang out with somebody and they didn't really say anything mean, but you just don't feel good after talking with them. Those are the kinds of things I find. They're in people, not so much the spirits that I've experienced.
1: Next up, let's go to Jim in New York. Take it away, Jimmy. Go ahead.
3: Hello. Thanks for taking my call.
1: Sure.
3: I'd like to know if anyone's coming into my life, my love life. There was someone I've been texting for months, but every time I'm supposed to meet her, she gets sick or something weird happens. Is there any negative energy around her? Or I'm just curious what your opinion is.
0: Yeah, that came in really fast. I heard she is not free to meet with you. So she is encumbered. And so that's just a little bit of information that should not be too hard to verify. But you have a lot of charisma, so I don't know if you want to continue to pursue this person or turn that charisma loose elsewhere, but that's what I'm getting.
1: When you say she's encumbered, what do you mean by that, Suze?
0: I can't really tell exactly, but it usually means they're living with somebody already, either like on a semi or a full-time basis. So it's complicated.
1: She's just playing around, huh?
0: Well, you know, takes all kinds, doesn't it?
1: Tread lightly there, Jim. Take the advice and tread lightly.
0: Yeah, next it could up, have a different meaning, but there's something in the way.
1: Let's go to Aaron in Pasadena, California. Hello, Aaron.
4: Hi. Hi, Suzanne. Hi, George.
0: Hi.
1: Hi.
4: So my father died 2 years ago. He was sick, but died unexpectedly. Before he died, there were a million conversations I wanted to have with him, tough conversations that I didn't. I just couldn't do it. I didn't want to rock the boat. So when my father died, we went to the wake, and I spent time alone with him and basically gave everything I had to him, which was hard. But it's very emotional for me. I have no closure, and it's still killing me. And I want to know if he hears me.
0: Oh, wow. Well, we have over 200 years of afterlife evidence that tells us that the loved ones that have left their bodies can hear us, especially when we direct the information to them. You can just say, "Hey, Dad," and what your thoughts are, and send them. He probably already has listened to your thoughts, but the thing is, it's because he doesn't have a voice box to speak back to you, you're not hearing him back. So here's something that I think really helps. It's very therapeutic, and he'll read it. Write him a letter. Tell him everything that you have always wanted to say in that letter. When you're finished, you sign it and you hold it to your heart and tell him, "I've written you a letter." And through the help of these beautiful spiritual beings we know as angels, he will receive every word. I've even heard them say, "Gosh, you know, I was reading over her shoulder, you know, as she was writing it." I still send birthday cards to people that have passed. I always recommend what you would normally do or send them to do it. It gives them bragging rights on the other side. They still do this for me. Isn't that cool? And also know that when we do get to the other side, anything that was unfinished or a grudge or unsaid, they know that they're going to see you in your rightful time to come there. So time isn't important. They have patience. It's we who are suffering. I hope that writing that letter will help your suffering, and know that you still have a dad.
1: And Suzanne, what do you think about the other side? Is things going to work out for us this year?
0: The other side of life?
1: Yeah.
0: The other side of life. You know, I had a dear friend say to me very recently, "You know, I'm ready to go. I don't want to go, but I am ready to go." And I'm like, well, let's talk about that. When people say that, "I'm ready to go anytime, but I don't want to go," what are we really saying? We're saying that we've been here, we've fought the battles, we've shared the joys, and maybe sometimes we're tired. But I want to say another thing that Granddad always said, which is, "Heaven is my home, but I'm not homesick. I still have work to do."
1: He was very astute, to be sure. Thanks, Suzanne. Suzanne Wilson, website linked up at coasttocoastam.com. For Dan Galante, Tom Danheiser, Sue Trikas, Lex Lonehood, Sean Latasseur, Alec Fernandez, Stephanie Smith, Tim Banal, George Knapp, and Richard Serrett, I'm George Norrie, somewhere out there on Coast to Coast AM. We'll see you on our next edition. Until then, be safe, everyone.

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8: President Biden today proposed new rules to protect 35 million Americans who work in the heat. The Biden plan calls for mandatory rest breaks and shade to be provided once the combined heat and humidity reach 80 degrees. When the combined heat and humidity reach 90 degrees, all employees must receive 15-minute paid rest breaks in the shade every 2 hours.
9: Mark, I look at this and I think surely there are good employees out there. Employers who can recognize when it's really, really terribly hot. To me, this is too much government to mandate this and say, okay, 15 minutes. What's the temperature, Harry? Oh, it's 89.9. Now it's 90 degrees. Everybody, rest for 15 minutes.
10: 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I don't think you have to have the government telling you to do that.
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11: Setting the stage for November. I'm Ted Lindner, Fox News. Primaries on Tuesday night did just that as Ed Gallrein wins the Republican nomination for U.S. House in Kentucky's 4th Congressional District, beating incumbent Thomas Massey. Gallrein said that Massey didn't fully represent the people of Kentucky.
12: Here in this district, President Trump won by nearly 85%. He stood against us, but he liked to just single out President Trump. All that to say, it's a new day. These people deserve better, and I'm going to give it to them.
11: In other races, James Comer won the Republican nomination for U.S. House in Kentucky's 1st Congressional District. Melissa Strange won the Democrat nomination for U.S. House in Kentucky's 4th Congressional District. Representative Andy Barr came out on top of an 11-person fight in Kentucky, teeing him up for a showdown in November to replace retiring Senator Mitch McConnell. Burt Jones and Rick Jackson have advanced to a runoff in Georgia's Republican primary for governor. The runoff happens June 16th. Two-term Representative Mike Collins advanced to the Republican runoff in Georgia's U.S. Senate race. Georgia Republicans looking for a challenger to Democrat Senator John Ossoff. And investigators trying to determine the motive following a shooting at an Islamic center in San Diego Monday.
13: A growing memorial today at San Diego's largest mosque as investigators try to determine exactly why two teenagers who police say were radicalized online shot and killed three people in an ambush that's being investigated as a hate crime. New police scanner audio reveals the moments the shooting unfolded at the mosque.
14: Two white males, white mask. One with an automatic weapon, one with a shotgun.
13: When officers arrived, they found three men dead, all being hailed as heroes. Police say security guard Amin Abdullah engaged the two suspects in a gun battle, while mosque founder Mansour Kaziha and Nadir Awad, the husband of one of the center's teachers, helped distract them. The trio is credited with saving 140 children.
11: Fox's Matt Finn. 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
1: Mark, Melinda, and Ed.
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8: And right in the middle of that soundbite, for me, was the key. The police officer said when we arrest the homeless, they're released within an hour.
9: Exactly. We have terrible policy within our cities that we encourage these camps. And Ryan Alter, the councilman who represent the area, says they've been trying to identify various areas where the city can purchase a piece of land. We've heard that so many times before. If there is a camp and you get calls about that camp, those camps should be cleared out that very day.
10: And measures put into place where they just can't come back the next day and set up again, because that's what happens. We pay all of this money to clear it up, maybe a day, maybe 2 days, and it's right back to it. So tell me, what's the point?
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11: Far-left Minnesota Congresswoman Ilhan Omar under scrutiny over various allegations of fraud. Fox's Mike Tobin with more.
4: Fox News has confirmed that the House Oversight Committee wants the House Ethics Panel to look at financial disclosures from Minnesota Congresswoman Ilhan Omar that show dramatic fluctuations in the value of her estate.
16: Clearly, she lied on the forms, and we've got to get to the bottom of it.
4: A 2024 disclosure showed that the net worth of Omar and her husband, Tim Minant, jumped from almost nothing to between $6 and $30 million. Revised at the end of March, a filing valued the estate between $18,000 to $95,000. Omar's office blamed the more than $29 million difference on an accounting error that did not subtract liabilities.
11: Congresswoman Omar is also being investigated for immigration fraud amid accusations that she married her brother, which she denies. Evacuation orders in Southern California remain in place from the wind-driven wildfire that's destroyed one home in Simi Valley. Officials say just over 24 hours after the Sandy fire ignited, it had burned nearly 1,400 acres and was only 5% contained. Investigators say the fire may have been started by a tractor trailer that struck a rock, causing a spark that ignited the flames. And Coast Guard officials say a shipwrecked sailor may have started California's largest active wildfire when he fired flares in an effort to get rescued. The Santa Rosa fire has scorched more than 16,000 acres and caused officials to close Santa Rosa Island and Channel Islands National Park to the public. The World Health Organization Director General has expressed concern over the rapid spread of a rare type of Ebola in eastern Congo. Authorities have reported at least 134 suspected deaths in over 500 cases. And NATO's top military officer saying Tuesday he does not expect any more drawdown of American troops from Europe, at least not anytime soon, beyond the 5,000 President Trump announced would leave the continent. An amazing come-from-behind win for the New York Knicks in Game 1 of the NBA Eastern Conference Finals, defeating the Cleveland Cavaliers 115-104 at Madison Square Garden in New York City. I'm Ted Lindner. This is Fox News.
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18: News Radio KLBJ Radar Weather Watch. Scattered showers and thunderstorms off and on continuing through this evening. We'll hit an afternoon high today of 87, down to 67 tonight with a 60% chance of rain. Mostly cloudy tomorrow with a high of 82 and a stray shower or thunderstorm is possible. That's your News Radio KLBJ Radar Weather Watch. 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
20: This is America in the Morning from Westwood One. Good morning, I'm John Trout. It's Wednesday, May 20th, 2026. Here's what's coming up on America in the Morning.
21: President Trump scores another round of victories in GOP midterm primary elections. I'm John Stolness in Washington.
22: Todd Blanche is defending the Justice Department's nearly $1.8 billion fund.
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24: Authorities say two teenagers who killed three people at a San Diego mosque met online and shared a broad hatred. I'm Lisa Dwyer.
25: A 56-year-old woman steps out of her SUV and falls down an open manhole to her death. Julie Walker, New York.
26: On Wall Street, stocks are coming off a losing day and mortgage rates are soaring again. I'm Jessica Ettinger.
27: A veto in Virginia on a bill surrounding marijuana. I'm Clayton Neville.
20: All ahead on America in the Morning. It's 7 after. President Trump's grip on the Republican Party appears ironclad after a high-profile GOP incumbent he targeted for defeat lost in Tuesday's primary elections in 6 states, and a number of other Trump-backed candidates claimed victory. From Washington, our John Stolness has more.
21: Kentucky Congressman Thomas Massie could not fend off President Trump's ire, losing in convincing fashion to Trump-backed Ed Gallrein in that state's primaries. Speaking on Fox News, Gallrein said this kind of a defeat for Massie was a long time coming.
0: He went to Washington, he burned every bridge, he burned a bridge factory, he ran off everybody that would build a bridge to the conservative Republicans. But again, the left-wing Democrats, the radical Democrats, loved him, and his votes against our party and our nation go farther back.
21: After admitting defeat, Massie told his supporters he was still hopeful for the future.
2: If you looked at the crosstab in the polling, and I'm sure if we had exit polling, it would show the same thing. We have the younger demographic. You are patriots, and you will inherit this country, and you will make it better.
21: At an event last night, President Trump announced his pleasure with the outcome of the race. Almost $33 million in ads and other media were spent in that race, making it the most expensive House primary race since tracking firm Ad Impact began keeping track in 2018. Also in Kentucky, Congressman Andy Barr, endorsed by Trump, won his primary and will likely succeed Mitch McConnell in the Senate after November's general election. In Georgia's governor's race, Secretary of State Brad Raffensperger and Attorney General Chris Carr both failed to advance to a runoff against two Trump-backed Republicans, Burt Jones and Rick Jackson. Raffensperger had challenged Trump's claim that votes in Georgia were stolen during the 2020 election. And while Texas's primaries aren't until next week, President Trump disappointed some Republicans in the Senate when he officially endorsed scandal-plagued State Attorney General Ken Paxton over long-serving incumbent John Cornyn. Cornyn told reporters he's not worried.
3: We've always had these family fights within the Republican Party, and then we unify in order to win the election in November. And we'll do that again. I believe that in terms of our success in November, that Ken Paxton would be an albatross around the neck of our candidates and would likely lose to James Tallarico.
21: GOP Senator Lisa Murkowski said she was extremely disappointed by Trump's decision. Susan Collins of Maine called Paxton an ethically challenged individual and that Cornyn deserved the president's support. John Stolness, Washington.
20: Acting Attorney General Todd Blanche faced a Senate committee for the first time in his new capacity and defended the Justice Department's new nearly $1.8 billion fund to pay people who claim to be political victims. Washington correspondent Sagar Magani reports that while Democrats hammered Blanche on the fund, some Republicans, including Senators Bill Hagerty and Susan Collins, had their own opinions of the settlement.
5: Having been a victim myself of Arctic Frost, I can say this. Okay, yeah. The Biden administration has been held to account, and everyone that colluded with.
6: I do not, if they have been convicted, I do not. If okay. they engaged in violence against police officers, I do not.
7: Do you believe this is a legitimate fund, and do you believe those terms are fair?
12: I think that there are, and will be, continue to be, a lot of questions.
23: Acting Attorney General Todd Blanche is defending the Justice Department's nearly $1.8 billion fund to pay people who believe they were political targets.
28: What we're talking about is nothing short of the sitting president of the United States looting from the Treasury for his own gain. Do you seriously think this arrangement is appropriate?
29: The president did not set up this fund. It's not a slush fund. It's been done many times.
23: In his first congressional hearing since taking over the DOJ last month, Blanche conceded the fund is unusual but not unprecedented, and it will not be limited to only Republicans or people the Biden administration investigated and prosecuted.
12: Simple question. Will individuals who assaulted Capitol Hill police officers be eligible for this fund?
29: As was made plain yesterday, anybody in this country is eligible to apply.
23: He's also not ruling out money going to Capitol rioters.
12: Are there going to be rules that say that if you've assaulted a Capitol Hill police officer or committed a violent crime, you will not be eligible? Why not make that a rule?
29: I expect that, because I'm not one of the commissioners setting up the rules.
12: You're appointing 4 of the 5 members.
29: I am appointing all 5
12: members. You can set up the rules. I would hope you would make a rule that anyone convicted of assaulting a police officer of violent crime is simply not eligible. They should not apply.
23: Democrats say the fund's an illegal abuse of power.
12: Pure theft. of public funds.
23: Maryland's Chris Van Hollen.
12: And rewarding individuals who committed crimes is obscene.
23: Sagar Meghani at the White House.
20: 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It's 12 after. Deadly hate. New details emerging about the two teens behind the deadly shooting at a San Diego mosque. When America in the Morning continues after these messages.
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9: Chrissy is checking in from North Austin this morning on this homeless issue. You got two competing efforts. You got the city cleaning up some encampments. You got the state sweeping in several days prior doing the same thing. And, well, the state's making some great progress. Chrissy, good morning in North Austin. What are you thinking about?
10: Good morning. So, you know, it's so interesting when you hear the mayor and the czar. And basically what I hear is a lot of complaining. And really in this world, you have, you know, people that complain and the people that provide solutions. And so I'm sure that they don't need the governor's permission to provide solutions. I'm sure the city knows where every single homeless encampment is. All they have to simply do is work. They go, oh, I see the governor's task force is over here. Let's take a team out. Let's give some flyers out. Let's say, hey, come to this location. We're going to provide you this, this, and this. Because apparently the city has millions of dollars at its fingertips. But where is it actually being used? I don't even know, you know, besides a few hotels, where is all the money going? You know, where is places to help people get cleaned up, to go for job interviews, to get help with their addictions? Where are those places in the city? It should be really well known.
9: It's a great point. That's an outstanding point. You're absolutely right. This is a real opportunity for the mayor to step up and solve a real problem, right?
11: Yeah, sure.
9: Instead of, just sugarcoating this money pit that we've created, this homeless industrial complex. You're right, Chrissy. A full city audit would go a long way in restoring some credibility and trust at City Hall, but the mayor is fully embracing the politics of the time.
11: Yeah. Yeah, in fact, I imagine if you had a mayoral candidate who was genuine about a full, top-down, third-party, outside audit and followed through with it, that you'd probably find a wildly successful candidate, mayor, that could actually draw people together.
8: 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Stay connected wherever you go.
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0: America in the Morning continues. 90 degree high temperatures up and down the eastern seaboard today. Here's AccuWeather.com meteorologist Matt Rendy.
1: A cold front will be continuing eastward today, and the system has had a history of producing severe thunderstorms. Storms will continue to develop along this front from southern New England through parts of the Ohio Valley and Mid-Atlantic, and then continuing into the Mid-Mississippi Valley down into Louisiana and southeast Texas. The focus for severe thunderstorms will be this afternoon into early tonight across southern New England, southward to eastern Tennessee and western North Carolina. And these storms will be capable of producing flash flooding, damaging winds, and hail. The storms farther south will have some drenching rainfall that could produce flash flooding. It is going to remain quite hot across portions of the east with 90 degree readings from southeast New York all the way down to Florida. This is about 10 to 20 degrees above the historical average, and a few places are likely to break records. Behind the front, it is going to be much cooler over a large part of the central U.S., including the Great Lakes and central and northern plains, even into the Rockies. It is going to be mostly in the 50s and 60s, which is about 10 to 20 degrees below average. And these areas will be largely dry, though a few showers will move through parts of Montana into North Dakota. There could even be a rumble of thunder in parts of eastern Colorado. Another area of stronger storms will be across eastern New Mexico into west Texas this afternoon. And these storms may cause flash flooding as well as large hail and damaging winds. And the rest of the west will be largely dry, with many areas having plenty of sunshine. That's the weather across America. Buffalo, New York will be quite cool today with plenty of clouds and some rain and drizzle with a high around 60. In Houston, Texas, it's going to be much warmer with a few showers and a heavier thunderstorm and a high of 83. That's the nation's weather. I'm AccuWeather.com meteorologist Matt Rendy.
0: 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More is being learned about the two teenagers who opened fire at a San Diego mosque, killing three people before taking their own lives. Lisa Dwyer reports that both teens had a fascination with hatred.
2: Federal authorities say two teenagers who killed three people at a San Diego mosque met online and shared a broad hatred towards different religions and races. Hours before the attack, police were racing to find two teenagers who would ultimately be deemed responsible after the mother of one called police saying her son was suicidal and had run away. Police Chief Scott Wall credits the heroic efforts of a security guard who called in an alert even as he was engaged in a gun battle with preventing the attackers from getting any further.
3: Areas of the mosque where as many as 140 kids were within 15 feet of these suspects.
2: I'm Lisa Dwyer.
0: A shocking situation in New York City where a woman fell to her death through an open manhole. Correspondent Julie Walker reports on how it may have happened.
4: Tragedy on the streets of New York after a 56-year-old woman steps out of her SUV and falls down an open manhole to her death. Police say it happened late Monday night near Fifth Avenue and East 52nd Street in Midtown Manhattan. Con Edison says it's investigating why that manhole cover was off. Brady Metzger adds it to one of those concerns living in New York.
5: No, it is a big fear. I mean, I'm more scared of getting pushed into the tracks than I am of the manhole covers, but I did hear about that incident in Midtown, and yeah, it's scary because she, like, apparently she got out of the car, and then just like right when she got out of the car, the manhole was there and she plunged in.
4: The utility company sends its condolences to the grieving family and says safety remains our top priority. Julie Walker, New York.
0: It's 19 after. When we return on America in the Morning, business headlines, mortgage rates nearing 7% again after these messages.
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0: Midweek business is in. Welcome back. You're with America in the Morning. It's 20 after. Here's CNBC's Jessica Ettinger.
11: Wall Street opens this morning after a pullback for stocks yesterday while bond yields popped. The Dow was down 300 points, the Nasdaq down 200. Turns out investors dumped bonds on fears that inflation is heating up. That sent the yield on the 30-year Treasury soaring to its highest in nearly 20 years. Got to go back to 2007 for a 5.19% yield. Meantime, the yield on the 10-year Treasury rose too. And mortgage rates loosely follow that one. We could have 7% mortgages again. The average rate on a 30-year home loan popped to 6.75% yesterday.
12: The average rate on the 30-year fix just rose to 6.75%, according to Mortgage News Daily. That is the highest level since July 31st, came after the sharp spike in rates at the start of the war. We're now higher than that. Now, that move from the low of 5.99 to now 6.75 is a meaningful change in the housing affordability math. Buyer putting down 20% on a $420,000 home, roughly the national median. Their monthly principal and interest payment has gone from $2,012 to $2,179, a difference of $167. And add up the rising oil prices and that, it's real money.
11: CNBC's Diana Olick. One of the biggest names on Wall Street reports quarterly results today after the closing bell, AI chipmaker NVIDIA and its CEO Jensen Huang. We'll talk to investors on the earnings call.
13: Look, NVIDIA, that's what investors are focused on, because there's no better sense in terms of the foundation, the purge, for what's going on in the AI revolution than NVIDIA. And I think what we're going to continue to see is the demand trends accelerating. We've seen that from our Asia checks, and physical AI hasn't even come. And that's why it's a get the popcorn out moment when the Godfather speaks on Wednesday.
11: Wedbush's Dan Ives on CNBC. Target also reports results today. Walmart tomorrow. Here's the former vice chairman of Target, Jerry Storch, on CNBC. He's now the CEO of Storch Advisors.
14: People know this, but they started the same year, and even Kmart started that year in 1961. But their paths have been very, very different since then. Walmart's a behemoth now. They're way outperforming Target. The question for Target is, are we going to start to see a turnaround under their new CEO? There's a lot of whispers out there. This may be one of the best quarters they've had in a while.
11: On today's watch list, we also get earnings from Hasbro, Analog Devices, and TJ Maxx and Marshall's parent TJX Companies. The Fed releases the minutes from its last meeting. Investors will look at those to get any hints on the direction of interest rates. And the NHL's conference finals begin tonight.
0: Thank you, CNBC's Jessica Ettinger. 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Lawmakers move to limit President Trump's war powers. When America in the Morning continues after these messages.
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0: Cassidy joins Senator Susan Collins of Maine, Lisa Murkowski of Alaska, and Rand Paul of Kentucky to move the resolution. Cassidy switched his vote days after he lost his primary election to a Donald Trump-backed candidate. The resolution would direct the president to remove United States armed forces from hostilities within or against Iran unless Congress authorizes a declaration of war. An approved bill that would have provided a legal marketplace for marijuana in Virginia has been vetoed by the state's governor, who many believed was in favor of passing. Correspondent Clayton Neville reports.
24: The proposal that was approved by lawmakers in Virginia would have had the retail market open January 1st with oversight from the Virginia Cannabis Control Authority. Anyone who is 21 years or older would have been able to buy weed. There would have been hundreds of stores statewide. Governor Abigail Spanberger, though, vetoed the legislation and called for retail sales to start July 1st instead. She proposed a series of changes to criminal penalties tied to marijuana possession, but lawmakers rejected those counters. Former Governor of Virginia Glenn Youngkin previously vetoed similar legislation, but Spanberger was expected by some to sign off on the bill. I'm Clayton Neville.
0: America in the Morning for Wednesday, May 20th, 2026 is produced by Jeff McKay. I'm John Trout. This is Westwood One.
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29: 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My question, Mel, how does an 8-year-old get to the pedals, get to the gas and the brake, and get to all that? 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
30: 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Completely understand. But at 8, probably should wait for your mom to do that. 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
28: CBS Austin has interviewed some of the Austin City Council members who say you need to pay higher taxes. 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
32: So that's where Coast to Coast AM comes in and George Norrie comes in. Because you're going to have people on here that will give the government investigators an idea where to look, how to look, and what to look for. So it really does a lot of validation of the history of this show. And this is a huge step forward to getting to the truth, because for the first time, we have the U.S. government admitting that there's something to this, really admitting there's something to this. And that's the big step for all of us.
1: Hi, I'm Ty Pennington, and this is another one of Ty's tips. Are you doing a little redecorating around the house? Well, you've probably got plans for a new paint color, maybe some new furniture. Who knows? Maybe you want a giant mural of your cat named Dingles. Whatever you have in mind, let me shed a little light on a design tip that often gets overlooked. I'm talking about lighting. You know, well-lit doesn't just mean bright. You can have too much shadow and too...
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0: This is America in the Morning from Westwood One. Coming up this half hour.
3: The federal government has agreed to permanently drop tax claims against President Trump. Sagar Meghani, Washington.
4: Jennifer Homendy is heading up NTSB hearings into last November's deadly crash of a UPS cargo plane. Jennifer King, Washington.
5: The U.S. envoy to Greenland makes a trip there, and locals describe it as creepy and awkward. I'm Clayton Neville.
6: States that are seeking to create a sharecropping reality.
7: I'm Bob Brown. I'll have that story coming up.
8: New Google AI agent you didn't know you needed. I'm the new old tech guy, Chuck Palm.
9: The Grey's Anatomy universe is about to get bigger. I'm Kevin Carr.
0: Back after these messages.
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23: Ruby is downtown on the Todd and Oz Show. Good morning, Ruby. What's on your mind?
33: Hey, good morning. I think Trump should have Candace Owens as, is that the press secretary that speaks to the, mm-hmm. the media?
23: Yeah.
33: That you like would be her. Good. But she's, yes, I do. She's tough. She's smart. She knows her stuff.
23: She is.
33: And she supports him.
23: Yeah.
33: And that's important.
23: 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Hey, Ruby, can I ask you a question?
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23: Why are we whispering? 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Are you at work?
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23: 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I don't want to get you in trouble or anything, but they don't know.
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23: 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Well, we appreciate you calling in, Ruby.
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23: very much
33: thank
23: so.
33: You.
23: 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You're the loved one. You're the one that everybody likes in the office, right?
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0: 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This is America in the Morning. Well, where will the furnace get turned up today? Here's AccuWeather.com meteorologist Matt Rindy.
1: It is going to be quite hot again across portions of the east. We'll have highs in the 90s again from southeast New York all the way to Florida, and this is still about 10 to 20 degrees above the historical average. A few places are likely to break records. But we do have a cold front coming eastward today, and this system has had a history of producing widespread severe thunderstorms. Storms will continue to develop along this front from southern New England through portions of the Ohio Valley and the Mid-Atlantic, and then continuing into the Mid-Mississippi Valley down to Louisiana and southeast Texas. Now, the focus for severe thunderstorms this afternoon and early tonight will be across southern New England, southward to eastern Tennessee and western North Carolina, and some of these storms will be capable of producing flash flooding, damaging winds, and hail. The storms farther south will still have some drenching rainfall that could produce flash flooding. Behind the front, it is going to be much cooler over a large part of the central U.S., from the Great Lakes into the central and northern plains, and continuing even into the Rockies. It's going to be mostly in the 50s and 60s, which is about 10 to 20 degrees below average. And these areas will be largely dry, though a few showers will move through parts of Montana and North Dakota, and even a rumble of thunder in parts of eastern Colorado. Another area of stronger storms will form across eastern New Mexico into West Texas this afternoon. These storms may cause some flash flooding, as well as large hail and damaging winds. And the rest of the West is going to be largely dry once more, with many areas having plenty of sunshine. Afternoon highs will range from the 60s and 70s across the Northwest and warm into the 90s over the interior parts of California and then continuing into the desert Southwest. That's the nation's weather. I'm AccuWeather.com meteorologist Matt Rindy.
0: 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The federal government has agreed to permanently drop tax claims against President Trump as part of the settlement that includes a $1.7 billion fund to pay individuals who believe they were politically targeted. Washington correspondent Sagar Magani reports that the president and his business empire will be granted forever immunity from existing tax audits.
2: Why should taxpayers pay for the January 6th?
3: Well, it's been very well received, I have to tell you. I know very little about it. I wasn't involved in the whole creation of it and the negotiation. But this is reimbursing people that were horribly treated. It's anti-weaponization. They've been weaponized. They've been, in some cases, imprisoned wrongly. They paid legal fees that they didn't have. They've gone bankrupt. Their lives have been destroyed. And they turn out to be right. I mean, it was a terrible period of time in the history of our country.
4: The federal government has agreed to permanently drop tax claims against President Trump. It's part of a deal to resolve the president's $10 billion lawsuit against the IRS over a leak of his tax returns. A settlement document says the U.S. is forever barred and precluded from examining the president, his sons, and the Trump Organization's current tax issues. Another part of the settlement unveiled yesterday is the creation of a nearly $1.8 billion so-called anti-weaponization fund to compensate people who believe they were targeted for politically motivated prosecution.
3: And they worked on it. I know the Justice Department, it's really been working on it very hard. There's been numerous other occasions over the years where things like this have been done, but these were people that were weaponized and really treated brutally by a system that was so corrupt, with corrupt people running it. And they're getting reimbursed for their legal fees and the other things that they had to suffer.
4: The administration is not ruling out letting people who acted violently during the Capitol riot apply for payouts. Sagar Magani, Washington.
0: The National Transportation Safety Board is holding hearings on the 2025 UPS cargo plane crash in Louisville, Kentucky. Correspondent Jennifer King reports that issue is how the engine was able to fall off the plane as it was taking off.
5: Jennifer Homendy is heading up NTSB hearings into last November's deadly crash of a UPS cargo plane that killed 15 people in Louisville, Kentucky.
6: We want to find out what happened.
5: The probe quickly focused on spherical bearings in the MD-11's engine mounts.
7: Separated left engine and pylon were found adjacent to runway 17 right. The airplane's landing gear contacted a building roof south of the runway and subsequently impacted buildings and the ground about 17:14 Eastern Standard Time. The three crew members aboard were fatally injured. 11 people on the ground sustained fatal injuries, 2 people on the ground sustained serious injuries, and 21 people on the ground sustained minor injuries.
5: Investigators found records of 10 previous flaws in the same key parts of similar planes, most of them never reported to the FAA.
8: The issue was the outer race fractures were causing damage to the lug, both the forward and aft lug halves, and then that was propagated into what caused our accident. So that additional information that not only was it a bearing issue, it was the collateral damage that was happening to the lugs with deformation and gapping and damage to the lug bores.
5: Government and UPS officials say the reports they did get didn't convey the collateral damage that could be caused.
8: It makes it sound almost benign. We have a bearing fracture and it slides out, it migrates a little bit.
5: UPS Airlines Senior Director of Engineering, David Springer.
8: The rest of the damage that was being caused was a big deal. And I think if we would have known that at UPS, I think we would have asked a lot of different questions.
5: Hammondy says they want to find out why no one spotted the concerning trend and took action to prevent it. Jennifer King, Washington.
0: The governor of Louisiana's trip to Greenland as the Trump administration envoy is drawing some backlash online and apparently from some of the locals. Correspondent Clayton Neville reports.
9: Louisiana Governor Jeff Landry was tapped as the U.S. envoy to Greenland by President Trump late last year. The president has been outspoken about the U.S. potentially acquiring Greenland. He says it's an issue of national security. But leaders there have adamantly pushed back on the notion. Some locals not receptive to the idea either. When Governor Landry arrived in Greenland this week for the first time since taking the job, an awkward moment was picked up by cameras when a young boy asked who he was.
10: He wanted to know if you were famous. I don't know if he's famous, but he's the governor of Louisiana.
11: You want to take a picture? No?
10: He's like, I'm good.
9: Governor Landry then with an invitation that's drawn descriptions like creepy and awkward on social media.
11: If you come to Louisiana and you come to the governor's mansion, all the chocolate chip cookies you can eat.
9: After those comments, Greenland's prime minister said, quote, we have our red lines, and no matter how many chocolate cookies we get, we aren't going to change them. Landry responded to that by saying there's only one line and it's red, white, and blue. He spoke with reporters while in Greenland.
11: But I found that Greenland was not on the map until Donald Trump put it on the map. He wants to create opportunities here in Greenland, and that's my job.
9: Landry said before Trump, the U.S. ignored Greenland.
11: And I think it's really to the detriment of both the relationship between the United States and Greenland. And the opportunities that we can bring Greenlanders. I think that that's important as well. And so I would tell you that the credit to bringing opportunity to Greenland is squarely on.

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7: Welcome back. This is America in the Morning. A U.S. indictment of former Cuban President Raul Castro could happen as soon as today. If charges are filed by the Department of Justice, it would be for Castro's alleged role in the shooting down of two civilian planes 30 years ago that killed three Americans, an event that triggered the long-standing embargo on Cuba that remains in place today. Raul Castro, the younger brother of longtime Cuban leader Fidel Castro, was the island's defense minister at the time of the 1996 incident. News of the potential indictment comes as the Trump administration tightens the blockade of oil and energy to the communist island nation. Shifting gears, in Utah, defense lawyers continue to demand access restrictions in the Charlie Kirk assassination case, with the prosecution firmly opposed. Correspondent Lisa Dwyer reports.
8: Lawyers for Tyler Robinson, the man accused of killing Charlie Kirk, are making their case to bar reporters and the public from parts of a key upcoming hearing scheduled for early July and to have some evidence sealed after the judge rejected their request to ban news cameras from the courtroom. Defense attorney Richard Novak accused the prosecution of causing bias for potential jurors by speaking to the media outside the courtroom.
9: Massive media interest in this case is not an escape hatch on Rule 3.6. It doesn't matter how much media attention there is. It doesn't matter whether it's accurate or inaccurate, as long as it's not something generated by one of the parties.
8: Prosecutors will be presenting evidence in July to prove the case warrants a trial, including alleged messages from Robinson admitting to the crime. I'm Lisa Dwyer.
7: The nation's largest civil rights group is trying a new approach to reverse the growing number of states that are redistricting and, as they allege, redistricting black voting rights. Bob Brown reports.
10: The NAACP and Congressional Black Caucus launching a campaign urging black athletes and fans to boycott the athletic programs of public universities in states where they claim redistricting is restricting black voting rights. NAACP President Derek Johnson holding a news conference outside the state capitol on Tuesday.
11: We are calling on athletes who are coming out of high school not to attend any state-funded school of states that have moved to minimize our right to vote, to minimize our ability to elect candidates of our choice, and states that are seeking to create a sharecropping reality.
10: He breaks down the numbers.
11: 55% of all African Americans live in the former Confederate South. But the 55% of us who live in the former Confederate South, we will not tolerate a Confederate mentality on our labor, on our ability to contribute, and our ability to have representation.
10: Johnson says this is not about partisanship.
11: This is about true representation, that we have representation, or if we don't, we will withhold the talent that play on the football field or on the basketball court.

0: I'm Bob Brown.
1: EV drivers may not have to pay for gas, but owners of electric vehicles could soon have to pay in other ways. Electric car owners could be forced to pay as much as $150 annually under a new tax that's being proposed by bipartisan leaders of the U.S. House Transportation and Infrastructure Committee. Republican Congressman Sam Graves of Missouri, who's the panel's chairman, said in a statement the EV fee ensures that electric vehicle owners begin paying their fair share for use of our roads. The government collects 18.4 cents per gallon of gasoline purchase that goes to the Department of Transportation's Highway Trust Fund to help pay for road and transit construction projects, but as of now, collect nothing from EV owners. America in the Morning continues. Questions are being raised about the new Google AI assistant and if one's privacy is being violated. The new old tech guy, Chuck Palm, has the story.
2: At Google I.O.'s developer conference yesterday, the company dropped something that goes a lot further than an AI chatbot. It's called Gemini Spark, a cloud-based AI agent that keeps working for you even when your phone is off. You grant Spark access to your Gmail account, your Google Calendar, and your credit card statements. It then runs in the background, 24 hours a day, monitoring things for you that you care about. Things like hidden subscription charges you forgot that you signed up for, a note from your kid's school about tomorrow's early dismissal, or a meeting conflict that you haven't spotted yet. Spark finds it, flags it, and in some cases, with your permission, acts on it. It books an appointment, it sends the email, and updates the calendar. What's the catch? It always asks before it sends. And for now, it's rolling out to Google's top-tier AI Ultra subscribers. That's from $100 to $200 a month, with broader access expected later this year. Google has been promising smarter assistants for over a decade. The difference here is that Spark isn't waiting for you to ask. It's working while you sleep. That changes the relationship between you and your inbox in ways that most people have not thought through. Google just hired you a 24/7 executive assistant. Whether you wanted one is a different question. Follow the new old tech guy on X at Chuck Palm.
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3: NBA playoffs. The Knicks trailed the Cavaliers by 22 with 8 minutes left in game one of the East Final last night, but came all the way back for a 115-104 overtime win at home. Jalen Brunson sparked an 18-1 fourth quarter run that got New York back in it, then hit the tying shot with 19 seconds left. A 9-0 run to start OT put it away, and Coach Mike Brown said everybody pitched in.
4: Mikal was great on both ends of the floor. Cat finally got going. He had a double-double, which was huge. We needed every rebound that he came up with.
3: Game two in the West between the Suns and the Thunder is tonight in Oklahoma City. The Mavericks fired Jason Kidd after 5 years as their head coach. Dallas made the NBA Finals 3 years ago, but otherwise, Kidd was a 500 coach. Baseball, the Nationals rallied from down 5-0 early to top the Mets 9-6. The comeback sparked by an inside-the-park grand slam from James Wood, the first one of those in the majors in 4 years. Ketel Marte boosted the Diamondbacks over the Giants 5-3 with a walk-off three-run homer. Cardinals scuttled the Pirates 9-6 on Ivan Herrera's three-run shot in the 10th, the fourth Redbird rocket of the night. White Sox scratched out two in the 9th to sink the Mariners 2-1. Anthony Kay and the Marts allowed just one Seattle hit and fanned 13. Rangers rolled over the Rockies 10-0. Kumar Rocker and the Pebbles with a three-hit combo, while Texas pounded out 16 knocks. Rays dropped the Orioles for their 20th win in 24 games. They own the best record in baseball. Braves are just percentage points behind them. They doubled up the Marlins. Ronald Acuna Jr. doubled and walked twice, scoring 3 runs in his first game back from injury. That's Wednesday Sports.
1: Thank you, sir. Now 7 till. 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
1: There. It's 5 till America in the Morning returns. The Shonda Rhimes medical series that has dominated ABC's programming for years will soon be getting larger. Entertainment reporter Kevin Carr has details on the next Grey's Anatomy spinoff.
20: On Tuesday, ABC announced that it has given a series order for a new Grey's Anatomy spinoff.
21: Seriously?
22: Seriously.
21: Seriously.
22: Seriously.
20: This is the third spinoff for the network's longest-running scripted drama. In 2007, Kate Walsh led the spinoff Private Practice for six seasons.
23: I'm 39 and alone. I want my life to change.
24: This is Addison, post-McDreamy, post-McSteamy.
25: I'm changing my life.
20: And in 2018, Jason George was the anchor for Station 19, which ran for seven seasons.
26: I chose to stop being a surgeon. You know why I used to open people up?
27: Okay, got that.
26: It takes guts to cut somebody open.
20: The new series does not have a name yet, but the logline calls it, quote, an edgy drama about a team at a West Texas Rural Medical Center, the last chance for care before miles of nowhere. Grey's Anatomy creator Shonda Rhimes returns to the franchise to executive produce alongside current showrunner Meg Marinus. Betsy Beers and Ellen Pompeo, who plays Meredith Grey, the namesake of the original show, will also executive produce. It is not known yet if any character from Grey's Anatomy will anchor the new series. Rhimes and her production company Shondaland already have their hands full at Netflix producing the wildly popular Bridgerton series, but she has worked time in for writing the Grey's spinoff. Her and Marinus are working on the final touches of the first episode with a planned mid-season debut in 2027. I'm Kevin Carr.
1: A lot of people go to the supermarket and buy salad in a bag, but for a family in Australia, their salad bag had something very different inside that is also green and alive. Correspondent Ed Donahue reports.
3: A farmer in Australia found a live frog in a bag of lettuce. Laura Jones says they were cooking a nice steak dinner over the weekend in Western Australia when it came to the salad.
28: All credit to our flatmates. It's their lettuce, and they came home, and he's just in the kitchen cooking up, and then he's like, bro, there's a frog in the lettuce.
3: There was a frog inside a sealed plastic bag bought at a supermarket. Billy Lapine is one of Jones's flatmates.
29: It was just chilling in the bag. I think he was having a hell of a time, really. But yeah, lucky the bag had a few holes in it and had plenty of pastures to graze on. So, yeah, no, he's enjoying it.
0: Supermarket chain Woolworths has apologized and is investigating with suppliers how the frog was not detected earlier. The frog was named Greg.
28: We got him out of the plastic and we set him free with his little snack of lettuce.
0: Greg was released into a nearby pond. I'm Ed Donahue.
1: America in the Morning for Wednesday, May 20th, 2026, is produced by Jeff McKay. I'm John Trout. This is Westwood One.
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7: Trump-backed candidates come up big. I'm Chris DeMayo, Fox News. The results of a key primary in Kentucky showcase President Trump's continued influence over Republican voters.
8: Ed Galrine telling supporters.
10: Standing in front of you here tonight as the Republican nominee for Kentucky Congressional District 4.
8: The President Trump-backed Navy SEAL veteran winning the district's GOP primary, defeating incumbent Representative Thomas Massie.
21: I got 7 months left in Congress.
8: Massie, who has served in Congress since 2012, reacting to the loss, telling supporters they ran a race they can be proud of. Kristen Goodwin, Fox News.
7: Massie was one of President Trump's most outspoken critics on Capitol Hill. Well, President Trump announcing on social media yesterday that he's endorsing Texas Attorney General Ken Paxton in a bid to oust Texas Senator John Cornyn in the runoff of the Texas GOP Senate primary next week.
27: I think he's the most significant endorsement in at least my lifetime. If you get his endorsement, it's better than it's the gold standard.
7: Ken Paxton on Fox's The Will Cain Show. Democrats and Republicans went to the polls in Georgia yesterday to choose their party's candidates for the November ballot. Here's Fox's Ted Lindner.
30: A crowded field of high-profile candidates is vying to succeed term-limited Governor Brian Kemp, with Burt Jones and Rick Jackson advancing to a runoff in the Republican primary, a race for which more than $125 million has already been spent. The runoff happens June 16th. Meanwhile, two-term Representative Mike Collins advanced to the Republican runoff in the state's U.S. Senate race. Georgia Republicans are seeking a challenger to Democratic Senator John Ossoff. Among Collins' rivals, Representative Buddy Carter has highlighted his conservative record in Congress, while former college football coach Derek Dooley has presented himself as a political outsider. Ted Lindner, Fox News.
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15: Ace on the Todd and Oz Show. Ace, good morning.
32: Good morning. How you guys doing? I just had a quick comment and then a question. Like, I just moved here from Chicago. I'm literally not even a year and a half out. Mm-hmm. My mom is still there and her family. And we would, even though they not Trump people, I guarantee if this was Joe Biden saying that, the people would be dancing in the street. Like, my mom is a prisoner in her own home. Wow. Can't come outside because they're scared. And the thing is, I'm hoping that if they send the troops in, that they go into the inner city, not just the downtown areas where the tourists are, going to the inner city. And I do, I kind of fear for them, because you got some young idiots like a nephew of mine, like they're young idiots. And I'm wondering if they would start shooting at the National Guard. And my question is, with all the crime that's going on in Austin, with the break-ins and the businesses and people who want to move out and get rid of their business because of all the crime, would you guys be in favor of them coming to Austin? No. Thank you guys. I love your show.
17: Thank you, Ace. Appreciate it, Ace.
15: No, I don't necessarily want the guard here in town, maybe crime to get is, maybe I'd change my mind down the road if things change, but I don't know. There's a thing about, sending the troops into American streets that fundamentally is kind of I'm against that.
17: Yeah.
15: Yeah.
17: I mean, listen, I obviously it's effective when you look at DC, where they're federal and they're not a state, but the rules are different in Illinois, in Texas. I can't support the feds coming in. Unless it's a riot, a natural disaster, an emergency, something like that, I can't support the feds coming into any of our cities. I do agree with him that the people of Chicago deserve better. His family deserves far better than they're getting. But I don't think sending in the feds is really what we need to find another way. And that's a part of that is getting guys like Brandon Johnson out of office.
15: Yeah.
17: And I'm sure they got a DA a lot like us up there.
15: It sucks that Ace, that your mother is trapped in her home, afraid to go outside. That's horrific feeling.
9: feeling right there, man. That's unacceptable.
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7: Russia and China have never been closer, so say their leaders at a summit in Beijing.
12: Mutual respect and strategic cooperation were among the buzzwords used by Presidents Vladimir Putin and Xi Jinping. President Putin telling his friend that relations between their two countries had reached an unprecedentedly high level, the Chinese leader trumpeting their strategic partnership. They signed more than 20 agreements on trade and tech and what they call a multipolar world. No specific mention of the United States, but there were comments criticizing unilateral bullying and hegemony, which will be seen as directed at Washington. Jonathan Savage, Fox News.
7: President Trump is pausing planned attacks on Iran, pulling back on his latest threat. The president says he did so at the urging of several Arab partners.
13: Gulf Arab states continue down a path of uncertainty as a shaky ceasefire between the U.S. and Iran remains intact. The leaders of Saudi Arabia, Qatar, and the United Arab Emirates were able to convince Washington to delay a military attack planned for Tuesday, given that serious negotiations are taking place. But as time goes on without a formal peace deal, countries like the UAE are becoming more entangled in the conflict. After a drone attack on Sunday at its Baraka nuclear power plant, Emirati officials said they wouldn't tolerate any threat to its security, and they reserve the right to respond to any hostilities. In Dubai, Jeff Paul, Fox News.
7: The Senate has advanced the War Powers Act as a growing number of Republicans defy the president's stance on the Iran conflict. It would require the president to either gain congressional approval for the war or withdraw troops. Louisiana Senator Bill Cassidy, who just lost the primary in which the president endorsed his opponent, switched sides to deliver a crucial vote to pass the legislation. I'm Chris DeMail. This is Fox News.
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9: We got new details on that weekend shooting spree in South Austin and in Manor, which has re-sparked the conversation about license plate readers. Yeah, the Austin City Council banned the cameras, claiming they were impacting vulnerable communities and illegal aliens. Mm-hmm. Governor Greg Abbott says the city of Austin made things less safe for the public by not using them. And he says lawmakers could consider legislation regarding LPRs next year.
14: DPS uses them, as do police departments in many jurisdictions across the state of Texas, and they find it far easier and far quicker to solve crimes and actually prevent crimes.
9: Mm. There you go. That's Governor Greg Abbott yesterday afternoon. Now, some of the new information on this case. A South Austin gun store that has had multiple issues in the past is facing another round of controversy. This is the gun shop now that is owned by Michael Cargill. He's known in this town. And in fact, at one time, he hosted a weekend show on this very station years and years ago.
16: Yeah.
9: Well, the owner of Central Texas Gunworks, Michael Cargill, says the gun used in the weekend shooting spree involved three teenagers were stolen from his store. Now, Cargill says he was familiar with these teens allegedly involved in the shooting because they'd come into his store at least four times before. And at least one case, he says, one of them stole a gun from him and then tried to flee onto a Capital Metro bus. He chased.
18: So I told him that if you pull out this gun on the back of this bus, you better think twice about what you're doing. Because if you do, we will both die on this bus before I let you off this bus.
9: The teen was arrested and released to his parents' custody. The teens later violated the terms of that release. And Cargill blames the Travis County District Attorney's Office, saying the teen should have never been released in the first place.
18: This could have been prevented if this individual was prosecuted. He should not have been on the streets.
16: Mm. I don't disagree with that, but
9: how'd he steal the gun?
16: This doesn't make any sense to me whatsoever.
9: How'd he steal the gun? Michael Cargill is not quite answering that question in several interviews, but he'd come in to look at a gun, pretending to be a customer, and the gun was handed to him, and then he took off running. That's what it sounds like.
16: Well, yeah, I mean, because as what he indicated was that he couldn't tell that these were teenagers. He said police thought that they were in their 20s. Well, be that as it may, they've been in there four times, Mike. Why were they not banned? Why was there not a sign? How is this possible in a place like Central Texas Gunworks?
9: Did he ever ask for an ID? There have been many gun shops you and I have been into over the years, and you want to see a weapon? Well, we need to see your identification.
16: Yeah.
9: I mean, not all do that all the time. I can't recall. I don't think I'm confident to say that that's happened every time I purchased a gun. But I do recall several times in various gun shops, they need to see your ID. Right?
16: Yeah. And he was real cagey in when reporters were asking him questions yesterday, really kind of dancing around stuff. I didn't really hear him take any responsibility for this happening, the theft of the gun.
9: Well, hang on a second. Now, I don't want to say, you know, that he needs to take responsibility for the theft of the gun. Something was stolen from him. I'm not ready to blame Michael Cargill for this. However, there seems to be really suspicious, right? I mean, there's a lot of bad, you know, tragedy and trouble that follows Michael Cargill.
16: There is. I disagree, though. I do believe he shares responsibility here because these teens were known to the Central Texas Gun Works.
9: They've
16: been
9: fair.
16: In there four times, according to Michael Cargill.
9: That's
16: himself.
9: Fair. So he knew they were teenagers.
16: Yeah. Yeah.
9: At the very least, not old enough to buy a gun.
16: Yeah, see, something's just really not adding up here.
9: Yeah, well, Saturday, another one of those teens allegedly involved in the shooting spree went into Cargill's store and stole another gun.
16: Mm-hmm.
9: How did that happen, Michael?
16: Yeah. So the first teen stole a gun, got popped on the Cap Metro bus, released into his parents' custody, violated the terms of his arrest, had a warrant. And then this second teen that was with him also stole a gun.
9: That guy, here's the thing. Michael Cargill went to the news just a few weeks ago to defend a couple of his staff members that were involved in some sort of brawl and fight and shooting. Remember that? Person was shot. People were apprehended.
16: Mm-hmm.
9: He's been involved in various incidents where he's in the media having to defend himself from an aggressive homeless person near his gun store.
16: Yeah,
9: I don't know. It just seems like news follows this guy. You know what I mean?
16: Yeah, and he's done some great things for the gun community.
9: Absolutely.
16: You know, but
9: absolutely.
16: That's why I'm so surprised by what I personally feel is such an irresponsible situation here at his gun shop.
9: Listen, man, it just seems like it's harder to steal shoes from a bowling alley.
16: Yeah.
9: Dennis Ferris is with the Austin Police Retired Officers Association. He tells CBS Austin that Cargill has a duty to be much more responsible.
0: It looks like this is happening when his shop is open. You have to think about what are we doing or what should we be doing to make things safer.
9: Now, Cargill says he's going to increase security at Central Texas Gun Works. He says the new security could be installed as early as today. A 15-year-old, a 16-year-old, and a 17-year-old involved in 12 random shootings across the city. Mm. They injured four people.
16: Yeah.
9: One of them was shot in the back several times. And in fact, I think we do know, at least we've got some details. You know, people are starting to talk on this.
16: Mm-hmm.
9: We hear from the mother of the 15-year-old this morning. She's talking this morning about her son, how he was kind of hanging with the wrong crowd. Talked about taking his own life and things like that and hanging around the wrong crowd. And she honestly thought, according to the conversation she had with KXEN, that when the police called her, she thought that they were going to say that he's dead.
16: Yeah, well, if she was that expecting that to happen, then she should have reached out to somebody a long time ago. I mean, what kind of mother knows that her son is suicidal and just sits by and waits for the phone call, the inevitable phone call of, sorry, Miss So-and-so, we found your son dead.
9: Yeah. Well, one of those that was shot is a guy named Sean. He was shot three times while walking his dog, and that happened Sunday morning about 8:45. He was one of the victims in that rampage. Sean is a devoted husband and father of two, self-employed, and now he's beginning this long road to recovery. And, well, there you go. Some people are talking about him on social media. His name is Sean, so keep him in your prayers.
16: Should be no quarter given to these teens by the justice system. They should all face severe jail time, all tried as adults.
9: Sounds like the 15-year-old was truly out of control. Mom had no control of him. That's what it sounds like. It sounds like mom had no idea where he was, and she says that he's responsible for his actions. And ultimately, 15, 16, and 17, you know right from wrong.
16: Of course you do.
9: It was a license plate reader that actually helped catch these suspects. Governor Greg Abbott talked about that in a press conference just yesterday, encouraging Travis County and Austin police to do something to get license plate readers in every city.
1: These criminals who committed these crimes, they showed nothing but callousness toward human life. And I'm proud of APD, Manor PD, Travis County Sheriff's Office, and Texas Department of Public Safety for stepping in, making sure they were arrested as quickly as possible. Obviously, their arrest would have been hastened, perhaps advanced faster, had there been license plate readers. DPS uses them, as do police departments in many jurisdictions across the state of Texas, and they find it far easier and far quicker to solve crimes and actually prevent crimes. And it's just one of the ways in which Travis County and the city of Austin are behind the ball as it concerns solving crimes, preventing crimes. Again, to echo what I said last week, it is essential that the district attorney
14: in Travis County and that the judges in Travis County, they have to step up and do their job to ensure that justice is going to be meted out for these criminals who committed these crimes. But it's not just in this one instance. They need to be tough on crime, period. Tough on crime is very simply enforcing the laws and stop letting dangerous criminals go. Stop being easy on criminals and start in deploying whatever tool you can access to make sure you're going to be able to prevent crime and quickly solve it.
9: Yeah, well, you don't get elected in Travis County as a county commissioner or a city council person in Austin by having that kind of attitude of wanting to crack down on crime. No. You just don't get elected. You really don't. The activists have a stronghold on the voting block here in town. And they want restorative justice. They want to reimagine public safety. They want to create scenarios like this.
16: Yeah, I mean, this is really part of the agenda. It's necessary. You coddle the criminal at the expense of the safety of the innocent. And you destabilize everything like that. And it's a real Marxist agenda. And it's being implemented right here in Travis County and elsewhere around the state and the nation. We're seeing it all over the place. Everywhere restorative justice is applied, it fails and people suffer.
9: Yeah, but people in marginalized communities are being victimized by ICE and these license plate readers. Meanwhile, three teenagers shoot a man in the back three times walking his dog Sunday.
16: Mm-hmm. Yeah, what about that poor guy's safety or the safety of the entire community? Because all this council cares about is what they like marginalized or vulnerable communities, as they call it, and they don't care about anybody else. That's just a huge talking point for them to get them elected, and it comes at the expense of everybody else's safety.
9: One texter, a true dumbass, he gets the dumbass of the ward today, says license plate readers in the texting world here. Says license plate readers are also used to accuse innocent people of crimes. Give us an example, please. I'm begging you to give me one example of that, where somebody was falsely accused because of a license plate reader. Please, I'm begging you. One example, just one shining example. The union representing more than 1,400 Capital Metro workers is asking them to hold back on taking overtime and extra shifts while it continues the months-long process of negotiating a new contract. Now, Brent Payne is president of the Transit Union Local 1019. He tells KVU that a strike is not looming at the moment, but it could be considered down the road if the workers are not offered more pay, vacation time, and proper training periods.
2: Negotiations have been going on since September of 2025. They've been stalled out. We work a lot of overtime. We put in a lot of hours. A lot of people are not being able to spend time with loved ones.
9: Are you required to make overtime? It sounds like they're being forced to work overtime hours.
16: Well, I mean, not necessarily, because right now they're calling this a pay period of rest, where they're telling their drivers, the union's telling the drivers, don't work any overtime.
9: Now, they want vacation time? They don't get a vacation? They don't get a two-week vacation like a lot of folks out there?
16: Well, you know, it's a union, so I wouldn't be surprised if they did get 2 weeks or already 3 weeks, and that's just not enough for the union.
9: Oh, I see.
16: So I don't know that for sure, but I do know how unions operate.
9: And what do they mean by proper training periods? What does that mean? Proper training periods. I don't know what that phrase means.
16: There was a story we had several weeks back about the drivers. There are a lot of drivers who are unfamiliar with Austin streets. They're kind of a little bit nervous to be driving around and all the construction and whatnot, and that they don't get enough training now to know exactly where they're going like they used to. So I think they're demanding more time in training before they're finally stuck behind a wheel, fending off homeless people with one arm while they drive the rest of the passengers around with the other.
9: Interesting. Yeah. Jump in at 512-836-0590. They're nervous and scared to drive, so they apply for a job as a bus driver.
16: Yeah, it doesn't make any sense to me.
9: Well, in the meantime, some Capital Metro riders say they might be forced to take an Uber to work every day if the drivers actually do go on strike.
3: I hope that whatever the union is trying to get done, they could come to some kind of agreement so that it doesn't interrupt service, because I know a lot of people rely on the public's transport, and it's really important to have it.
9: Yeah, Payne says there could be a strike as early as next month if the contract does not satisfy the union's demands. 512-836-0590.
16: I could see it happening. This has been a long time negotiation.
9: If they went on strike, nobody would notice.
16: Not too many people, that's for sure. And if they do go on strike, I think that they're saying that the service could actually be impacted throughout the summertime, until the union finally gets its way here. Mm-hmm. That's the problem with unions. A lot of times, unions have already negotiated a pretty big salary, bigger than the average private sector worker, and it's still not enough.
9: Public transportation is just becoming too expensive for the taxpayers, it sounds like.
16: Sure is.
9: Yeah.
16: It's dangerous.
9: It's 6:22. Yeah, you know, whenever this came up, this talk of a possible strike, I thought it had to do with their personal safety driving the bus. Mm-hmm. Because many have called the show talking about how dangerous it is. Being assaulted, being harassed, you know, constantly. By, drug-induced hobos on the streets, you know, getting on the buses and things like that. That's what I thought they were protesting about.
16: They should be. They have every right to complain about that. You know, the bus driver's the one on the bus who's actually not allowed to be armed with anything.
9: Mm.
16: And meantime, you get people on with all kinds of weapons and drugs. It's like the Thunderdome there on every one of those buses.
9: Well, and keep in mind, Capital Metro is a transportation agency that has never improved ridership since the beginning of its creation in the 90s.
16: Yeah, they like to tout little moments, little pockets here and there. Oh, we had a full train on the way to Q2 Stadium for an Austin FC, game on a Saturday night.
9: That might happen if you don't put any parking around Q2 Stadium and give a free ride. That might happen.
16: Right.
9: There's going to be a special hearing today. And if you're a Gen X type, and you're maybe taking care of adults and, your parents and maybe even taking care of some kids in college. Well, financial exploitation of the elderly is being called an epidemic across this state. And if you've ever experienced some of that, maybe taking care of a loved one, how frustrating it can be. Chris Fox reports state lawmakers will be discussing early detection and prosecution today at the state capitol.
4: Texas ranks second in the country in both the number of elder fraud complaints and total financial losses tied to the scams. The State House Criminal Jurisprudence Committee will hear how bad the problem has become. This includes examining trends of financial exploitation, abuse, and crimes involving emerging technologies. They'll also review the effectiveness of current penalties and identify gaps in detection. It's expected to lead to new laws in 2027. In Austin, Chris Fox, TSN News.
9: Yeah, you kind of get the same feeling that the elderly feel the same way that those kids do at those commencement speeches. Yeah, they want to boo the technology.
16: Yeah, yeah.
9: A lot of old people are duped by it. Yeah, and here's the thing. Don't be embarrassed. Young people, all people of all ages are duped by what we see sometimes online.
16: Yeah, I mean, my mom gets a lot of the, scam attempts, text messages,
9: click on
16: emails,
9: this,
16: stuff like that. And she'll show them to me, and, she can spot them most of the
9: your
16: time.
9: Your Apple account has been compromised. What's your password?
16: Yeah, she gets stuff like that.
9: Sure.
16: I guess in a lot of cases, there is easy prey. I mean, I've seen videos of, an elderly woman at a Bitcoin machine.
9: Oh,
16: and,
9: man.
16: Trying to just dump out her life savings to pay some guy who's claiming to, I don't even know what the scam is.
9: And a quick thinking cop, I saw that video.
16: Yeah,
9: a quick thinking cop said, "No, stop, ma'am. Don't. Mm-hmm. You're being scammed. Don't do that, ma'am."
16: And she'd already given up thousands.
9: Yeah, like 40,000.
16: Yeah.
9: Yeah. Wow.
16: Yeah.
9: Well, anyway, the House Committee on Criminal Jurisprudence, specifically examining the effectiveness of current criminal statutes and penalties to fight these crimes. It really doesn't feel like there's a whole lot we can do because it's just, as the story says, it's an epidemic.
16: Mm-hmm.
9: Well, they want to do some early detection, new ways to identify fraud involving telecommunications and AI-driven voice cloning, addressing why certain cases stalled and exploring partnerships with law schools to increase the number of prosecutors available to handle these complex crimes, especially in rural legal deserts. Also, mandatory reporting, reviewing policies for mandated reporters and the roles of financial advisors as the first line of defense. That's some of the things they're going to be discussing today.
16: The AI voice cloning is one that I think is really dangerous, and I don't think there's an age group that it couldn't potentially fool. There are also AI video call scams nowadays.
9: Sure.
16: They use face swapping, make it look like it's someone you know. Sending you a video call.
9: Some of them are pretty sophisticated. Don't be embarrassed. You're not a dummy.
16: Mm.
9: It's if you get duped, you're not dumb. It's just you got tricked. It can happen to anybody.
16: You're a victim of a fraudster.
9: I mean, if you're not expecting the email, if you're not expecting the text message, you should just ignore it.
16: Mm-hmm.
9: Maybe even block it. Report it as spam. Your bank is not going to try to reach you via text message.
16: No. No, and they're certainly not going to ask for payments and
9: a PIN number.
16: Bitcoins.
9: They're not going to ask that at all. Yeah. Apparently, the mother of one of those shooters there in California actually tried to alert the authorities before it actually happened. One of the shooters, a trans high school wrestler, as a matter of fact. The gunman killed three at the Islamic Center there in California. Mom tried to alert the authorities.
5: She believed her son was suicidal. and she began to share information that several of her weapons were missing.
6: Three men are dead after what police are calling a hate crime shooting at the Islamic Center of San Diego, the largest mosque in the county. The mosque campus also includes the Al-Rashid School.
5: At about 11:43, we received a call of an active shooter at the Islamic Center. Within 4 minutes, officers arrived on scene and observed immediately three deceased, what appeared to be deceased, victims out in front.
6: San Diego Police Chief Scott Wall says all students and staff were safely evacuated from the scene.
10: There is no further threat. Both suspects in this case are deceased. All of the kids are safe.
6: Moments after police responded to the late Monday morning attack, officers were called to another nearby location where they discovered a vehicle stopped in the middle of the street. Authorities say the two teenage suspects, ages 17 and 19, were later found dead inside that vehicle from apparent self-inflicted gunshot wounds. One of those killed was a mosque security guard who police say likely prevented an even greater tragedy. Investigators say anti-Islamic writings were found in the suspect's car and on one of the weapons used in the attack, which happened during one of the holiest months in Islam, as Muslims around the world prepare for the annual pilgrimage to Mecca. President Donald Trump says his administration is closely monitoring the investigation into the deadly shooting.
19: Terrible situation. I've been given some early updates, but we're going to be going back and looking at it very strongly.
6: In response, police departments in cities including New York, Los Angeles, and Washington, D.C. have increased patrols around mosques and other houses of worship as a precaution. I'm Sue Aller.
9: All right, there you go. Sue Adler reporting. One of the shooters, 17-year-old Kane Clark, was, according to his parents, Clark attended Madison High School and was a standout wrestler. No doubt about it. He was a boy wrestling on the girls' team. I'm sure he was incredibly tough to beat.
16: I'm mopping the floor with him.
9: Yeah, according to the shooter's social media page, the grandfather, we're very sorry for what happened. We know as much as you do, and we're in shock. That's what the family members are saying. But the investigation is continuing this morning. You know, a graduation ceremony at a big university or any university in this country is a great achievement. Moms, dads, grandparents, everybody's proud of you walking across the stage, the beautiful gown, getting your diploma and all of that, ready to take on the world. But if you notice some of these speeches over the past week or so where the students boo the actual guest speaker,
16: I have.
9: And not always a political kind of figure where we kind of draw that kind of negative attention by some in the crowd. But Eric Schmitz, he's with Google. He spoke at the University of Arizona's commencement where the graduates actually booed whenever he mentioned the word AI.
20: I know what many of you are feeling about that. I can hear you. There is a fear.
21: Science is not your passion. If you don't care about science, that's okay, because AI is going to touch everything else as well. Whatever path you choose, AI will become part of how work is done. If you have an idea for a company, you can build a website overnight.
9: All right, there you go. The folks there at the University of Arizona didn't care for his speech on AI.
16: Mm-hmm.
9: It's pretty wild, isn't it? It's pretty interesting.
16: How
9: the young people are pushing back on this. Gloria Caulfield, she was also booed. She was delivering a commencement speech in Central Florida. This happened on May the 8th.
22: The rise of artificial intelligence is the next industrial revolution.
9: About out of touch.
22: I struck a chord.
9: Yeah, you did.
22: May I finish?
9: Mm-hmm.
22: Only a few years ago, AI was not a factor in our lives.
9: And then the applause, insinuating that that was a better time, according to the audience there. Yeah, that happened May the 8th at Central Florida, University of Central Florida.
16: I mean, I can't blame these kids at all. You know, you spend 4 years or more, you know, going through college to get your bachelor's degree. You spend all that money, even state schools aren't cheap anymore, only to be told that, hey, AI is going to take your jobs probably. And then the commencement speaker's up there praising AI as you're about you're to graduate and hope to find a job that they tell you is going to be taken one day by AI.
9: The experts are saying it's taking jobs, transforming companies.
16: So I can't blame them for booing.
9: Sure.
16: Or not being happy with this. I most certainly would not be.
9: Yeah, it sounds like they're not excited, and they have and the boos to me translates to they have doubt for the future. They have doubt for career advancement in the future. They have doubts. Mm-hmm. That's not a good feeling to have when you're graduating from college. That's not good.
16: And I can't say that I'm not with them on that. I kind of have doubts for their future as well because of this. AI may usher in a whole new era of something great for us, but there's going to be a very painful transition for a lot of years.
9: Is it doubt or is it just fear of the unknown? We don't know what's going to happen.
16: Well, I guess
9: I'm more concerned about the first grader in the Austin School District right now.
16: Yeah.
9: What are they being trained for? What's this world going to look like in 15 years when they graduate?
16: They may just have to get trained to stick their hand out for a universal basic income.
9: What is the AISD teaching them? Would they need to know to be successful adults 15 years from now when they graduate from high school? Mm. Well, you know.
16: Well, I mean, the ASD's not doing its job in that regard.
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9: The city of Austin patting itself on the back after connecting dozens of homeless people with shelter.
8: If you come in only with the intention to remove trash and debris and not help people solve their problems, those folks are going to continue to be homeless.
9: You're not helping people solve their problems by getting them into housing either.
16: Yeah, I don't see that happening.
9: Yeah.
16: All we have are these tiny little snippets of like, hey, we cleaned these camps and hey, we moved 51 people and pointed them in direction of a shelter. All the while, we see the problem getting worse year after year. And when we call it out as the public, the council gaslights us. Oh, there's no problem. You just hate the homeless is all.
9: Did you use the phrase, fund the homeless, fund the homelessness?
16: I used their phrase, yes.
9: Yeah, that's their phrase.
16: Yes, that is their phrase.
9: The city wants to fund homelessness. Mm-hmm. I don't want to fund homelessness.
16: No.
9: I don't want more of it. I want it to go away. I want real results. I want people to stop drinking booze, stop doing drugs, and get the health care that they need for their mental illness.
16: Mm-hmm.
9: I do not want to fund homelessness, Mayor.
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11: News. I'm CJ Papa. Key races in Kentucky settled by the voters who deliver for President Trump.
15: Kentucky Congressman Thomas Massey is one of the latest Trump critics to fall. Massey has been a thorn in the president's side. He has repeatedly criticized and voted against parts of Trump's agenda, especially on the Middle East. Despite his loss last night, Massey indicates he has no regrets occasionally breaking with the president.
11: Fox's Madeline Rivera reporting the winner in that race, Ed Gallrein, spoke to Fox's Hannity.
17: It was a David versus Goliath. I was the underdog. I want to thank the president. I want to thank the conservative Republicans from this district and my supporters and team.
11: Congressman Andy Barr wins the primary for the Senate seat that is open with the retirement of Senator Mitch McConnell. A runoff in Georgia for Republicans to settle who will run against Democrat Keisha Lance Bottoms for governor. America's listening to Fox News.
16: On 5:32 now, Austin's on-time traffic, and watch out for some debris that you may be up against as you're making your way to work this morning with some of that severe weather that rolled through last night. We got a wreck reported. This may be in the clearing stages, but watch for it. Mopac northbound at 35th Street. Let's see, we've got a stall reported in that same general area around Mopac northbound at 35th. And some debris is reported 183 southbound at Anderson Mill Road. Everything else looking pretty good for you, though, on this Wednesday.
12: Buckle on up.
16: We do have rain chances that will be increasing as the week progresses into the weekend. But as for today, your News Radio KLBJ Radar Weather Watch show, just about a 10% chance of more showers and thunderstorms this morning. Partly cloudy by the afternoon, 83 for the high. And then another chance of showers and thunderstorms rolls in overnight, low 71 degrees. Right now, 65 in Georgetown. I'm Patrick Osborne. 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
31: Want all of today's big stories in a flash? 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
9: Let's get to it. It's 5:33. A sitting congressman is out after a record-breaking primary battle in Kentucky. The president's hand-picked challenger, a former Navy SEAL, he pulled off a major upset, defeating a longtime GOP critic in what has become the most expensive House primary in history. About $32 million was spent on this campaign.
23: Kentucky Congressman Thomas Massey could not fend off President Trump's ire, losing in convincing fashion to Trump-backed Ed Gallrein in that state's primary. primaries. Speaking on Fox News, Gallerine said this kind of a defeat for Massey was a long time coming.
17: He went to Washington. He burned every bridge. He burned a bridge factory. He ran off everybody that would build a bridge to the conservative Republicans. But again, the left-wing Democrats, the radical Democrats, loved him, and his votes against our party and our nation go farther back.
23: After admitting defeat, Massey told his supporters he was still hopeful for the future.
0: If you looked at the crosstab in the polling, and I'm sure if we had exit polling, it would show the same thing. We have the younger demographic. You are patriots, and you will inherit this country, and you will make it better.
23: At an event last night, President Trump announced his pleasure with the outcome of the race. Almost $33 million in ads and other media were spent in that race, making it the most expensive House primary race since tracking firm Ad Impact began keeping track in 2018. Also in Kentucky, Congressman Andy Barr, endorsed by Trump, won his primary and will likely succeed Mitch McConnell in the Senate after November's general election. In Georgia's governor's race, Secretary of State Brad Raffensperger and Attorney General Chris Carr both failed to advance to a runoff against two Trump-backed Republicans, Burt Jones and Rick Jackson. Raffensperger had challenged Trump's claim that votes in Georgia were stolen during the 2020 election. And while Texas's primaries aren't until next week, President Trump disappointed some Republicans in the Senate when he officially endorsed scandal-plagued State Attorney General Ken Paxton over long-serving incumbent John Cornyn. Cornyn told reporters he's not worried.
1: We've always had these family fights within the Republican Party, and then we unify in order to win the election in November. And we'll do that again. I believe that in terms of our success in November, that Ken Paxton would be an albatross around the neck of our candidates and would likely lose to James Tallarico.
23: GOP Senator Lisa Murkowski said she was extremely disappointed by Trump's decision. Susan Collins of Maine called Paxton an ethically challenged individual and that Cornyn deserved the president's support. John Stolness, Washington.
9: It is 5:36. Acting Attorney General Todd Blanche is facing questions from Congress for the first time since taking the reins of the Justice Department, defending a nearly $1.7 billion fund to pay allies of the president, who they believe has been targeted politically.
7: Having been a victim myself of Arctic frost, I can say this. Okay, yeah. The Biden administration is my held to account and everyone that colluded with.
13: I do not, if they have been convicted, I do not. If okay. They engaged in violence against police officers, I do not.
18: Do you believe this is a legitimate fund, and do you believe those terms are fair?
24: I think that there are, and will be, continue to be, a lot of questions.
25: Acting Attorney General Todd Blanche is defending the Justice Department's nearly $1.8 billion fund to pay people who believe they were political targets.
26: What we're talking about is nothing short of the sitting president of the United States looting from the Treasury for his own gain. Do you seriously think this arrangement is appropriate?
27: The president did not set up this fund. It's not a slush fund. It's been done many times.
25: In his first congressional hearing since taking over the DOJ last month, Blanche conceded the fund is unusual but not unprecedented, and it will not be limited to only Republicans or people the Biden administration investigated and prosecuted.
28: Simple question. Will individuals who assaulted Capitol Hill police officers be eligible for this fund?
27: As was made plain yesterday, anybody in this country is eligible to apply.
25: He's also not ruling out money going to Capitol rioters.
28: Are there going to be rules that say that if you've assaulted a Capitol Hill police officer or committed a violent crime, you will not be eligible? Why not make that a rule?
27: I expect that, because I'm not one of the commissioners setting up the rules.
28: You're appointing four of the five members.
27: I am appointing all five.
28: You can certainly set up the rules. I would hope you would make a rule that anyone convicted of assaulting a police officer of violent crime is simply not eligible. They should not apply.
25: Democrats say the fund's an illegal abuse of power.
28: Pure theft of public funds.
25: Maryland's Chris Van Hollen.
28: And rewarding individuals who committed crimes is obscene.
25: Sagar Magani at the White House.
9: It is 5:38. In the state of Texas, the law says that no one under the age of 18 can purchase a rifle or a shotgun, and no one under the age of 21 can purchase a handgun. But despite those laws already on the books, the weekend shooting spree that was allegedly carried out by three teenagers is prompting anti-gun activists to demand more gun control legislation. Nicole Golden is with the Texas group called Texas Gun Sense. She tells CBS Austin she thinks the weekend shootings were entirely entirely preventable.
2: It's horrific, and it is a lot to process. No one policy can do everything that we need.
9: Now, one of the teenagers allegedly stole that gun that was being used from Central Texas Gun Works in South Austin. And Golden says the state needs stronger policies to prevent that sort of thing.
2: Things like requiring a background check on every gun sale, because we know that easy access to firearms for our young people, or perhaps people with histories of documented violence, should not be able to easily access them.
9: The owner of the Central Texas Gun Works, Michael Cargill, says they weren't aware that the teenagers were underage, but says he's vowing to install more security in order to prevent another theft. It was reportedly the second time those teens had stolen a gun from Central Texas Gun Works, and Cargill says that the teen and others had been seen in the store at least four times. Now, Zaring Wang owns Zero Whiskey Tactical Arms in North Austin, and he says, they typically ask for identification for anyone who appears to be young, and he says it should be a standard practice any federal licensed gun dealer to take whatever steps necessary to prevent theft.
3: You look a little bit too young, we typically ask, like, hey, can we see your ID? Or, you know, just kind of go off that basis. So if you're under 18, typically we won't let you touch the handguns unless you're with someone who's like a 21 years old.
9: The alleged shooters, ages 15, 16, and 17, police say they are responsible for a dozen shootings spanning Saturday and Sunday this past weekend. It is 5:40. The Pflugerville School District is moving ahead with a plan to close four campuses. Officials say Desaul, Parmer, Pflugerville, and Windermere Elementary Schools are being closed as part of an effort to address an ongoing budget challenge, including a deficit that could reach nearly $20 million next year. Some parents continue to claim that there's been very little communication about these plans, but Pflugerville Superintendent Dr. Quentin Shepherd, he tells CBS Austin, the district has been discussing possible changes for months, and he feels that they've done a lot to keep families informed.
4: I think the school district reached out and communicated early on in September, and every month we kept a conversation going either through work sessions or board meetings and communications with our community.
9: Shepherd says they'll continue to share more information with the community as they move into the next phase of the process.
4: Yeah, when it comes to what the next steps are, we have a whole series of action steps that now need to take place. And of course, a public accounting for what are the dollars saved and realized within the district.
9: The school's closures will take effect until 27-28 school year, and Shepherd says more updates are coming in the months ahead. It is 5:41. The Texas Supreme Court rules on a case that could have an impact nationwide.
5: The case came after the driver of an 18-wheeler ran a red light, hit and killed a motorcyclist in Texas. The family of the victim sued the trucker, the trucking company, and Home Depot, which contracted that company because the truck was carrying Home Depot goods. The court ruled Home Depot is not liable. Rami Elsmari with Clausen and Miller PC in Houston says other states may look to this opinion when deciding whether they want to expand liability.
6: So yes, this applies only in Texas and it kind of enforces our pro-business climate. But that's not to say that if this is tried in a different state, it might have a completely different outcome.
5: He says the Texas court made the right call. Barbara Schwartz, TSN News.
9: It is 5:42. Now stay close. 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
10: Good morning, guys. Yes, I love your show. That's first I want to say that.
11: Oh, thank you.
10: I have dual citizenship. I have Mexican citizenship in the United States. In Mexico, if I want to vote, I need to get used my ID that I got already. And I don't know how difficult it is for an American to get your birth certificate. In Mexico, you can go and get your birth

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1: 5:45, Austin's on-time traffic. The main problem right now you're going to find on Mopac northbound at 35th Street. We've got a crash there. It's blocking up the middle and left main lanes. The toll lane also blocked and the far left shoulder by this crash. So again, that's Mopac northbound at 35th Street. It's going to have you slow. And watch for the wreck at 6th Street West Avenue. Another look at your roads coming up at 6:05. Patrick Osborne, Austin's on-time traffic.
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3: Let me squeeze in. Roberts wants to weigh in on the law, the new bill that was approved by the House and the Senate. It's on the governor's desk for his approval. It would mandate that the Ten Commandments be placed in every public school classroom. And the ACLU is filing a lawsuit against the state to try to block this. Robert, good morning. What are you thinking about?
4: So I'm a Jewish American, and it turns my stomach to come to agree with the ACLU on anything. I mean, really, it makes me throw up in my mouth, frankly. But I have to come down on the side of that. I don't think that this is a proper thing to do, to be posting the Ten Commandments.
3: Why?
4: Well, because my belief system, and again, you know, I'm an Orthodox Jew, allows for the personal belief that any human being, regardless of their religion, can be a decent human being, regardless of what they believe or what they don't believe. In that regard, you know, I feel that some people could be offended because of their belief system. I'm 73 years old. I'm a product of New York City public schools. And when I left elementary school in 1964, we always had one day a week where there was a morning program, what they called Assembly Day, and everybody assembled in the auditorium, and the principal gave a speech. It was always a non-denominational speech, but it always invoked either the name of God or he said the Lord or something like that. So we've kind of been through that. It didn't offend me as a child. And
3: I'm just curious, do you have a problem with the pride flags and the BLM flags and things like that in the classroom?
4: Yes.
3: Good.
4: Yes,
3: good.
4: Totally.
3: I appreciate your consistency. You and I may disagree on the mandate for the Ten Commandments in the classrooms, but I do appreciate your consistency, and I appreciate your opinion. Thank you.
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3: A special House committee blames China for a scam at emails of Americans receiving every single day.
4: Securing America.
5: Many of us have received text, emails, or calls which turn out to be attempts to skim you out of your money. Tuesday, the House Select Committee on China examined the issue and why it affects national security. Michigan Republican John Molinar says that in 2024, Americans lost $10 billion to these scams.
6: They are part of a distributed ecosystem of fraud, human trafficking, cybercrime, and illicit finance that has evolved into a national security challenge.
5: Aaron West is a transnational organized crime specialist.
7: American household wealth is being extracted at industrial scale and is flowing through criminal ecosystems tied to hostile state influence and regional instability. This is not simply fraud. This is national security.
5: She said Congress needs to treat it as such. Kevin Uretsky, Fox News.
3: It is 5:51. State Ag Commissioner Sid Miller is jumping into the debates over data center construction.
8: Miller is calling for a temporary statewide moratorium on large data center development in Texas. He says the state needs to put a pause on those until lawmakers and regulators can assess their long-term impacts on the state's electric grid. He's also concerned about their demand on the water supply and the use of agricultural land. He says the state does not need to wait for the next session of the Texas legislature. Instead, he's calling on Governor Greg Abbott to take executive action. Commissioners in Hill County recently adopted their own one-year moratorium on new data centers. Plans for a data center in Fort Worth have drawn some community opposition, and there's a lawsuit to block a new data center in Hood County. Stephen Pickering, TSN News.
3: Mass layoffs are beginning today for Facebook's parent company, Meta, and the company shifts to artificial intelligence. Let's get more on that story.
9: Meta plans to lay off roughly 10% of its workforce today as part of a broader restructuring tied to CEO Mark Zuckerberg's effort to remake the company around AI tools and autonomous agents, according to an internal memo obtained by Reuters, that the company plans to transfer roughly 7,000 employees into new AI roles. The shakeup, along with previous transfers and role eliminations, will ultimately affect about 20% of Meta's workforce, according to the memo, as Meta pours billions of dollars into an intensifying AI competition with OpenAI, Google, and Microsoft. Jeff Manasso, Fox News.
3: Google and Apple are rolling out some new agentic AI models.
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11: It's the season for new tech things. 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Their developer confab called Google I.O. is this week, and they've debuted a new agentic AI they call Spark. Agentic artificial intelligence are AI models intended to work on your behalf, freeing up your time. Spark can work using your email and your documents, completing your tasks, all while showing you a dashboard of what it's doing. And it operates from within Google's Chrome browser. 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Google also will now have additional subscription levels for AI service. And not wanting Google to have all the attention today, Apple now says its AI will start handling many accessibility features, as well as adding subtitles to videos one receives from friends. Apple's own conference is next month and is expected to debut the next iOS. With Fox on Tech, I'm Evan Brown, Fox News.
3: Transportation Secretary Sean Duffy, in a hearing on the agency's budgets, got into a shouting match over a separate matter that has drawn up some criticism.
12: At a Senate appropriations hearing, Secretary Duffy had a testy exchange with New York Democratic Senator Kirsten Gillibrand about trips with his family across America filmed for an upcoming reality show. Duffy said he did it for the nation's 250th birthday.
13: Experiencing your country through the window of a car is a beautiful thing. It actually unites America.
12: Senator Gillibrand said airlines, cruise lines, and car companies financed the trip. Duffy said he was promoting tourism. Gillibrand said if that's true,
14: then it shouldn't be paid for by people that you have oversee.
12: The project's website claims the trip is a non-profit venture. Grinnell Scott, Fox News.
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27: Hello, Andrew. How are you today?
28: 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You just kind of made the comment, maybe I just read you wrong, that because you break a window or you stole something, you're violent.
29: Oh, I think it is. If you broke windows at our nation's capital, if you broke windows to get in and then you stole stuff, that's violence. If you break a window or knock down a door, sir.
28: That's property damage. That's not violent. You're not hurting anybody.
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29: 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That's a violent act, and I would be dead because she'd shoot me.
30: Better believe I would.
27: 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There's a promo.
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27: Ed, you're seeing that the agent in the ICE operation yesterday who fatally shot the woman has a history of being hit and dragged by a car.
29: Yeah, his name's Jonathan Ross, and last year he was trying to arrest an illegal immigrant sex offender and was dragged 50 feet by this guy's vehicle and suffered some gruesome injuries. So this was not his first time to come in contact with a fleeing person.
30: Yeah, these are heavy vehicles coming your way, and nobody deserves that. This just goes to show you what these agents are facing. All these politicians, some of them that have helped make the policy or haven't done anything to change the policy, have ignited this attack against police officers.
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3: A win for President Trump in Kentucky. I'm Dave Anthony, Fox News. The Republican he backed to oust the GOP congressman he doesn't like won. Ed Galrine defeated Thomas Massey.
4: It was a David versus Goliath. I was the underdog. I want to thank the president. I want to thank the conservative Republicans from this district.
3: And Galrine beat Massey by almost 10 points in the most expensive House primary race ever, with about $33 million spent. And Galrine will be the favorite in November in a strongly Republican district. Congressman Massey, who opposes the president's actions in Iran and voted against the Big Beautiful Bill, said after losing,
5: "We need to bring this country together. There's too much of the uniparty in Washington, D.C.
3: Last Saturday, a Republican senator President Trump wanted ousted, Bill Cassidy, lost a primary in Louisiana. The president's also backing a GOP challenger in Texas next week, wanting Ken Paxton to defeat Senator John Cornyn. Back to Kentucky.
6: Congressman Andy Barr won the GOP Senate primary. He was backed by President Trump and is seen as the heavy favorite to replace outgoing Senator Mitch McConnell.
3: Fox's Madeline Rivera. In Georgia, Congressman Mike Collins and Derek Dooley advanced to a Republican runoff in the campaign against Democratic Senator John Ossoff. The ceasefire still holds in the Iran conflict after President Trump put on hold a plan to resume bombing to let talks continue. Vice President Vance says,
7: "It takes two to tango. We are not going to have a deal that allows the Iranians to have a nuclear weapon. So as the president just told me, we're locked and loaded."
3: But Fox's Trey Yingst reports from Tel Aviv.
8: Iran's Islamic Revolutionary Guard Corps released a new threat against the United States and Israel, warning that if they launch a renewed bombing campaign, there will be serious consequences for the entire region.
3: Two Chinese oil tankers that were among the many in limbo in the Strait of Hormuz for months in the Iran conflict, it's halted shipping and finally sailed through. Oil prices are down this morning about 2%, but at the gas pump, another 2-cent increase today. 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
35: Mark, Melinda, and Ed.
36: A jury in Seattle has awarded $8 million to a student who was punched in the face by one of his teachers. It's one of the largest levies ever against the Seattle public schools.
30: And holy cow, they were asking for $76 to $124 million in damages. So $8 million doesn't sound that bad when you look at what they were asking for.
36: No kidding. Yes.
29: It's a ridiculous settlement. $8 million for punching a kid. No, you should not make it a practice to punch any of your students, even if they make you mad and they fight you. You got to be better than that. My only disagreement comes with a jury award in this of $8 million. Give me a break. If Mark, if you want to put one right in a kisser, I'd take $8 million right now. I would.
36: I'm going to pass for right now. Thank you.
30: Well, but thanks for putting the offer on the table.
29: Yes. Hit me with your best shot for $8 million. We'll move on.
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3: Hey. Two American adversaries get together. Russia and China.
37: Mutual respect and strategic cooperation were among the buzzwords used by Presidents Vladimir Putin and Xi Jinping. President Putin telling his friend that relations between their two countries had reached an unprecedentedly high level. They signed more than 20 agreements on trade and tech and what they call a multipolar world. No specific mention of the United States, but there were comments criticizing unilateral bullying, which will be seen as directed at Washington. Washington. Jonathan Savage, Fox News.
3: Well, that meeting comes days after President Trump went to China, and she warned him about a potential conflict with Taiwan, which China considers its territory today. Taiwan's president said if he could talk to President Trump, he'd push for continued U.S. arms sales to Taiwan. The House Select Committee focused on China held a hearing on scams.
12: Michigan Republican John Molinar said that in 2024, Americans lost $10 billion to these scams.
13: They are part of a distributed ecosystem of fraud, human trafficking, cybercrime, and illicit finance.
12: Aaron West is a transnational organized crime specialist.
14: This is not simply fraud. This is national security.
12: She said that Congress needs to treat it as such. Kevin Uretsky, Fox News.
3: On Wall Street, stock futures are rising modestly the day after a sell-off. In the NBA playoffs, a big comeback in New York.
12: Last year, the Knicks blew a 14-point fourth-quarter lead in Game 1 of the Eastern Conference Finals against the Pacers. They lost the game. They lost the series. Little bit of a role reversal. At one point in the fourth quarter of Game 1 of this year's Eastern Conference Finals against the Cavs, New York trailed by 22. Amazingly, New York wins 115-104 in overtime to grab Game 1.
3: Fox's Jay Bourbon. Cleveland and New York will play again tomorrow. Tonight, Game 2 of the West Finals. I'm Dave Anthony, and this is Fox News.
4: It is 6:05. Getting your check of Austin's on-time traffic on this Wednesday morning. Right now, one of the bigger problems is going to be on Mopac northbound at 35th Street. At the left shoulder, the toll lane, left main lane, and the middle main lane all blocked up because of a wreck through there. So do expect slowdowns for the time being. Also watch for Dessau at Howard Lane. There's a wreck. Wells Branch Parkway right around northbound 35. You got a crash as well. And at 6:15, we'll take another look. Patrick Osborne, Austin's on-time traffic.
16: News Radio KLBJ Radar Weather Watch. A mostly cloudy day for us today. We do have an 80% chance we'll see some rain activity at some point during the morning commute. High 81. More rain tonight with an overnight low of 68. Scattered showers, thunderstorms tomorrow and a high of 82. That's your News Radio KLBJ Radar Weather Watch. I'm Rachel Marisay.
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4: That's right.
17: And good morning to you. It is 6:06. I'm Todd Jeffries. Patrick Osborne is here. Vandy is here, of course, our producer. You can join us anytime you want at 512-836-0590. Wait till the sun rises. You may have some storm damage or some storm debris in your backyard. Your patio furniture could be tossed around like a cranky toddler. Central Texas experienced significant storm damage. We had winds that hit 70 miles an hour last night. Some hail, large rain, and stuff like that, of course. And at one point, more than 20,000 customers lost electricity. Most of those have their power back this morning in Travis, Williamson, and Bastrop counties. Some snapped power poles and downed power lines reported in several areas, including Round Rock, where the trees were split by lightning in a couple of locations. Austin firefighters, they spent some of the early morning hours this morning using chainsaws to clear some downed tree limbs and residential roadways. Shoal Creek Boulevard, Lamar area, they got hit hard. And, well, there were multiple cars that suffered some fallen tree damage on Royal Hill Drive here in Austin. We'd love to get your eyewitness reports. You may not have noticed it yet, but, jump in at 512-836-0590. Some strong winds, man.
4: I couldn't believe it last night. You know, yeah. We got a pretty good amount of it, and it was, you could just hear it smashing the windows, but hitting really hard into the windows in these massive gusts.
17: Yeah,
4: I think some of our furniture got blown over outside. I was very surprised when I left this morning, though. I expected to go out and see all kinds of debris all over the place.
17: Mm-hmm.
4: Fortunately, in my general area up there, didn't see a lot of that, but then again, the sun's still down.
17: Well, this is Central Texas. It's springtime.
4: Yep.
17: We get the springtime storms here in Texas. Highway 281, parts of 71 out there near the Spicewood area. They had some flooding in that eastern in that direction. Emergency officials issued multiple flood advisories for eastern Williamson County. A lot of rainfall and creeks and streams were overfilled last night.
4: Mm-hmm.
17: Yeah, like I said, if you've got some eyewitness reports, jump in at 512-836-0590. It is 6:09. Listen, Texas has some of the clearest gun purchase age laws in the country. But that didn't matter last weekend when three teenagers allegedly went on a 12 shooting spree, 12 separate locations across Austin. And now the gun control debate is heating up again on this one. And we'd love to know what you think. Are more laws the answers, or is it really we need better enforcement? Well, you could join us at 512-836-0590. Nicole Golden, she's with a group called Texas Gun Sense. She tells CBS Austin she thinks the weekend shootings were entirely preventable.
0: It's horrific, and it is a lot to process. No one policy can do everything that we need.
17: Now, one of the three teenagers that allegedly stole the guns that were used, they were on sale there at Central Texas Gun Works in South Austin. And Golden says the state needs stronger policies to prevent this sort of thing?
0: Things like requiring a background check on every gun sale.
17: Every gun sale, there's a background check.
1: Yeah, and every time I buy one.
17: Yeah, and the kid didn't buy a gun. He stole it.
1: Maybe we should make stealing guns illegal.
17: We probably should.
0: Yeah. Because we know that easy access to firearms for our young people or perhaps people with histories of documented violence should not be able to easily access them.
1: See, this is why groups like Texas Gun Sense have absolutely zero credibility. Clueless. As far as I'm concerned. There Clueless. Is zero credibility when you're talking about new gun laws in a situation where a teenager boosted a gun from a gun store.
17: You know, the thing is, Nicole Golden at Texas Gun Sense, she'd probably have a little bit more credibility if she came out this morning and said, you know what? Why did you hand a gun to a kid that is not legally able to purchase a gun?
1: Yeah, that's the rational thing.
17: That's a legitimate question.
1: Yeah.
17: Well, the owner of Central Texas Gun Works, Michael Cargill, says they were not aware of the teenager's age, and they're vowing to install more security in order to prevent another theft. And this was reportedly the second time the teen stole a gun from that store, and maybe the fourth or fifth time they've actually been inside. Now, Zyphon Wang, he owns Zero Whiskey Tactical Arms. This is in North Austin. He says they typically ask for identification for anyone who appears to be young, and he says it should be a standard practice for any federally licensed gun dealer to take whatever steps are necessary to prevent theft.
5: If you look a little bit too young, we typically ask, like, hey, can we see your ID? Or, you know, just kind of go off that basis. So if you're under 18, typically we won't let you touch the handguns unless you're with someone who's, like, a 21 years older.
17: Yeah, now the alleged shooters, ages 15, 16, and 17, police say they're responsible for a dozen shootings spanning a 48-hour period this past weekend. I know one thing that probably could have prevented all of this. Now, keep in mind, we got four citizens that are currently hospitalized with gunshot wounds. Mm-hmm. That 17-year-old that's part of this, the one that we know his name, Kristen Mondadragon, he's in the country illegally. Now he's facing six felonies. You know what would have prevented this tragedy? Never letting his ass in here.
1: Yeah, I mean, so I'm assuming he was brought over here with his parents, who probably aren't legal. Where are they?
17: Nobody knows where they are. Nobody's talking about them, you know, and that sort of thing. We don't know, the other two. They're 15 and 16. We know the identity of the 17-year-old. He's also being held at the Juvenile Justice Center, facing two counts of stealing a car, aggravated assault, theft of a firearm, evading arrest. Now, in court, it was revealed that Mondadragon, the 17-year-old, I kind of consider him the ringleader. He may have recruited the 15 and 16-year-old, right?
1: I would assume so. I mean, even a year at that young age is a lot.
17: Well, Mondadragon is not a U.S. citizen, currently has an ICE hold. He was also on probation through the juvenile justice system and has a juvenile detainer prior to all of this. Mondadragon seemed to be a little bit annoyed in court yesterday. He was seen making a lot of faces. He was moving around a lot. At one point, he tried to interrupt the judge a few times. Mondadragon's co-defendants, that 15 and 16-year-old suspects, they're going through a different justice system because of their age.
1: Well, they made big boy decisions here. They should be tried as adults, all three of them. You know, as far as I'm concerned, you don't get to commit 12 shootings, try to murder multiple people, shoot four of them, and then, you know, get to walk away just because you're 15 or 16 years old. This needs to be treated appropriately and tried as an adult. That's the only appropriate answer I could see here for even the 15-year-old.
17: It is 6:13 here at KLBJ.
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11: Come.
1: 6:15 now. Austin's on-time traffic. As you're making your way out, watch for some debris that could be left behind from some of that severe weather we saw last night. You got a wreck on southbound Mopac at Rollingwood Drive. The bigger problem on Mopac is northbound side at 35th Street. Got the middle and left lanes blocked up, the toll lane and the far left shoulder, all by a pretty bad wreck through there. Also, keep your eyes peeled for an issue. Looks like at Dessau at Howard Lane, you got a crash through there as well. Another check for you, 6:31. I'm Patrick Osborne, Austin's on-time traffic.
16: 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As of today, it looks like we're going to have a wet Memorial Day weekend. We definitely have wet weather over the next 24 hours. An 80% chance, high today 81, down to 68 tonight. We're expecting some more of those scattered thunderstorms and continuing through tomorrow morning with a high of 82. Looks like most of the same all the way through Monday. 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I'm
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17: Tesla has officially discontinued the one-time purchase option for its full self-driving supervised system in North America. Yeah, the software is now exclusively available through a subscription model, if you will.
1: So looks like they're going to charge $99 a month for that subscription.
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1: Or $1,000 a year.
17: Well, this shift aligns with Elon Musk and his compensation package, which includes targets for reaching 10 million active FSD subscriptions. Mm. That's 10 million cars on the road driving autonomously with somebody maybe sleeping or, you know, scrolling through their phone. That's pretty cool, man.
1: Yeah, it is. I mean, it's still technology.
17: You got this doubt in your face, though.
1: Well, I don't know. There's just something about the idea of someone being in a car and they're taking a nap, you know, while the car's driving for you. And I know we're long into this technology now. You know, it still just creeps me out.
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17: 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I mean, if you're not driving, why not take a nap, right?
1: Yeah, fair enough.
17: Right?
1: Fair enough. 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
17: Let me squeeze in. Roberts wants to weigh in on the law, the new bill that was approved by the House and the Senate. It's on the governor's desk for his approval. It would mandate that the Ten Commandments be placed in every public school classroom. And the ACLU is filing a lawsuit against the state to try to block this. Robert, good morning. What are you thinking about?
13: So I'm a Jewish American, and it turns my stomach to come to agree with the ACLU on anything. I mean, really, it makes me throw up in my mouth, frankly. But I have to come down on the side of that. I don't think that this is a proper thing to do, to be posting the Ten Commandments.
17: Why?
13: Well, because my belief system, and again, you know, I'm an Orthodox Jew, allows for the personal belief that any human being, regardless of their religion, can be a decent human being, regardless of what they believe or what they don't believe. In that regard, you know, I feel that some people could be offended because of their belief system. I'm 73 years old. I'm a product of New York City public schools. And when I left elementary school in 1964, we always had one day a week where there was a morning program, what they called assembly day, and everybody assembled in the auditorium and the principal gave a speech. It was always a non-denominational speech, but it always invoked either the name of God or he said the Lord or something like that. So we've kind of been through that. It didn't offend me as a child. And
17: I'm just curious, do you have a problem with the pride flags and the BLM flags and things like that in the classroom?
13: Yes. Good.
17: I appreciate your consistency. You and I may disagree on the mandate for the Ten Commandments in the classrooms, but I do appreciate your consistency, and I appreciate your opinion. Thank you.
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17: Hi. 619. You jump in at 512-836-0590. Bill is checking in from God's country in Leander, Texas. Hey, Bill.
14: Hey, Todd, Oz. 3 points to make. One, that lady from that organization talking about more gun laws. Mm-hmm. Now, granted, it's not applicable, but go figure, she goes back to the typical talking points of background checks, which, of course, if you're in a store, a reputable place, they're going to do a background check. So that box has already always been in enforced. Number two, can you imagine these individuals going into a gun shop and now they want to be ID'd? Essentially, like, you know, I guess you're profiling them. Yeah. Can't you picture someone then calling that you're committing racism because, especially if they're, you know, anything other than white? Mm. You know, number three is what I was thinking about is, oh, go figure. We were talking about this yesterday about the media. Now it comes out that one of the people is illegally in this country. How convenient that it wasn't initially talked about. Now it only comes out.
17: Yeah, yeah, that's a good point. Yeah, absolutely. Well, I started asking the questions on Monday. Where were these three punks enrolled in school? Where did they go to school? They were, you know, that was being kept a secret.
1: Yeah.
17: And then nobody was talking about where they went to school. No friends or anything like that were, you know, on social media. We did hear from one of the moms, the 15-year-old. Her mom's name is Angie Tillman. We heard from her yesterday. But the 17-year-old, we learned in court this week that he's in the country illegally. He may have been the recruiter, the ringleader of all of this.
1: Well, you know, when you're 15, 16, you look up to a 17-year-old because that seems so much older. And, you know, he's got to be that much wiser. He's the leader.
17: Ray is checking in from Pflugerville. Good morning, Ray.
23: Good morning. We seem to always forget the fact that these individuals operate on a different level than we do, meaning that law-abiding citizens and criminals. Mm. And criminals will never adhere to the laws that we do, the law-abiding citizens. And they operate in a totally different spectrum. I mean, the only thing that these individuals understand is violence. Meaning people that follow laws and make laws and are law-abiding citizens, we're concerned about why it happened and how they got here. Man, it should be just simple and dry. We know they did it. Put them up there. Give their family an opportunity to take their place, but someone's going to die like they killed those people. Simple and you know, eye for an eye.
17: Yeah, I hear you, man. Thank you, Ray. Appreciate you checking in, man. It is 6:22 here at KLBJ. State Ag Commissioner Sid Miller He's calling for a temporary moratorium on new hyperscale data center development in Texas until lawmakers and regulators can fully assess the long-term impacts on the state's electrical grid, our water supply, agricultural land, and rural communities. He wants a pause.
3: Miller is calling for a temporary statewide moratorium on large data center development in Texas. He says the state needs to put a pause on those until lawmakers and regulators can assess their long-term impacts on the state's electric grid. He's also concerned about their demand on the water supply and the use of agricultural land. He says the state does not need to wait for the next session of the Texas legislature. Instead, he's calling on Governor Greg Abbott to take executive action. Commissioners in Hill County recently adopted their own one-year moratorium on new data centers. Plans for a data center in Fort Worth have drawn some community opposition, and there's a lawsuit to block a new data center in Hood County. Stephen Pickering, TSN News.
17: All right, there you go. Let's talk about it. Sid Miller, as you know, he lost his challenge to challenge Nate Sheets in the March Republican primary, so he's lame duck. He's on his way out the door. But anyway, in a statewide op-ed piece that was published Monday, he says Texas has always been a state that builds things, but Texans also demand smart, common sense decisions. Right now, we need an honest conversation about the explosive growth of hyperscale data centers and they're rapidly consuming our land, water, and power.
1: Well, he asks five, I think, fairly good questions that I think we all would like answers to, no matter what side of this debate you're on. You know, he says, how much of these projects stress the ERCOT grid during summer and winter peaks? You know, what happens to property values and local infrastructure? How much ground and surface water will be depleted? Who truly benefits from the tax incentives? And then when agriculture's needs collide with those of global tech giants, whose interest will prevail here? And I think those are all very valid questions.
17: Now, the main thing that really, listen, these data centers have been around for a while. We've had them here in Austin since 2017. Nobody complained about him until the conversation of AI started to be, make the mainstream media.
1: Well, I think
17: who's behind it? Who's behind it? Because that it activated something in the public to speak out against these data centers. Is it just the fear of the unknown, the future of artificial intelligence and way it may affect our human way of life?
1: I don't
17: fear
1: know.
17: Of the unknown.
1: I wouldn't be surprised if there was a group or an entity funding a lot of the opposition or creating sowing the seeds of discontent. But in the end,
17: probably our enemies.
1: It could be. But these are very valid questions that people have. You know, I mean, the concerns. I even though I'm not totally opposed to AI data centers, I could understand why somebody might go, well, listen, wait a minute. How much of our water are you going to use? You know, you use more electricity, enough electricity to power small Texas towns. What are you doing? We want answers. I get that.
17: Now, we heard they use this closed loop system. I don't know why they need to use treated water. I don't know why they need treated water. I know they can't use salt water. I understand that, because it's corrosive and could cause some damage. But why does it have to be treated drinking water? You know what I mean? Why can't it just be recycled or reclaimed water? Maybe kind of cleaned up a little bit, you know what I mean? Why does it have to be so expensive to produce? That's part of the problem, right?
1: Yeah. I mean, could you treat like gray water or something like that?
17: I don't know. I don't know. But they tell us they don't use that amount of water. They tell us they use that closed loop system. They tell us that they have their own peaker power generation, machines on site to run it, that sort of thing. I don't know. There just seems to be some sort of outside influence, maybe outside this country, that's funding this rising up against AI and data centers. It's kind of like arguing. It's kind of like arguing you want to stop the sun from rising. The horses are out of the barn. You're not stopping the data center. You're not. They're going to be built. If they're not going to be built in Texas, they'll be built in another state. They're going to be built. You're not going to stop the technology. It's here, and it's coming even deeper. And yeah, it's going to take some jobs. Mm-hmm. Yeah, it's going to affect our human way of life. Those things concern me.
1: Yeah, the concerns are valid. The support for them is valid as well. I mean, you're right. Whether or not we want them, they're coming. But you've got Sid Miller, the ag commissioner, saying that they draw massive volumes of water for cooling, even amid ongoing drought. You've got other people that say, well, they don't really draw that much more than several houses. Well, which is it? And we ask these questions seemingly every single day, and we still don't have answers.
17: We can't just not do this. We can't just not be part of AI and these data center movement. We can't decide as the American country, as the United States of America, we're not going to be part of that technology. Every other country is, and they'll dominate us in a variety of areas if we don't keep up as well.
1: China wants us to go ahead and just stop stop the
17: Sure they do. Of course here, they do. So. Maybe they're behind this this negative campaign, right?
1: Could be.
17: But we do need to do it right.
1: Mm-hmm.
17: Right? We need to save our water. We need an electrical issue,
1: no
17: right?
1: Doubt.
17: It's 627. Jump in at 512-836-0590 here on the Todd and Oz Show.
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4: News, I'm Gianna Gelosi. President Trump's powerful endorsement paying off in a big way for a number of GOP candidates. In key primaries across several states, Fox's Madeline Rivera recaps the marquee matchup in Kentucky.
12: The result in Kentucky's 4th Congressional District is a victory for former Navy SEAL Ed Gelrein and President Trump. Gelrein defeated Congressman Thomas Massie by almost 10 percentage points in the Republican primary. This was the most expensive House primary ever.
4: In Georgia, Congressman Mike Collins and Derek Dooley advanced to a Republican runoff against Democratic Senator John Ossoff. If the Trump administration says it's ready to strike Iran again, if Tehran remains unwilling to budge on its nuclear program.
15: The IRGC put out a statement saying if the aggression against Iran is repeated, the regional war that was promised will this time go beyond the borders of the region.
4: Fox's Trey Yanks, America's listening to Fox News.
1: Austin's on time traffic. You got a wreck Mopac southbound at Rollingwood Drive to watch for. Looks like that we had a new stall here southbound Mopac at infield. And we did have a crash that was on northbound Mopac right around 35th Street, had the middle and left lane and the toll lane all blocked up. Not seeing that reported anymore, so it may be cleared up, but we had a lot of backups caused because of it, so expect some slowdowns through there for the time being as well. And 973 around Empire Path. We got a report that there's some debris that you're having to maneuver around. Another check for you at 645. Patrick Osborne, Austin's on-time traffic.
16: News Radio KLBJ Radar Weather Watch. A mostly cloudy day for us today. We do have an 80% chance we'll see some rain activity at some point during the morning commute. High 81. More rain tonight with an overnight low of 68. Scattered showers, thunderstorms tomorrow and a high of 82. That's your News Radio KLBJ Radar Weather Watch. 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
17: 634. You jump in at 512-836-0590. A sitting congressman is out after a record-breaking primary battle in Kentucky. And the president's hand-picked challenger, a former Navy SEAL, he pulled off a major upset, defeating a longtime GOP critic in what became the most expensive House primary race in history. $32 million was spent, as we hear from newsman John Stolness.
7: Kentucky Congressman Thomas Massey could not fend off President Trump's ire, losing in convincing fashion to Trump-backed Ed Gallrein in that state's primaries. Speaking on Fox News, Gallrein said this kind of a defeat for Massey was a long time coming.
8: He went to Washington, he burned every bridge. He burned a bridge factory, ran off everybody that would build a bridge to the conservative Republicans. But again, the left-wing Democrats, the radical Democrats loved him. And his votes against our party and our nation go farther back.
7: After admitting defeat, Massey told his supporters he was still hopeful for the future.
9: If you looked at the crosstab in the polling, and I'm sure if we had exit polling, it would show the same thing. We have the younger demographic. You are patriots, and you will inherit this country, and you will make it better.
7: At an event last night, President Trump announced his pleasure with the outcome of the race. Almost $33 million in ads and other media were spent in that race, making it the most expensive House primary race since tracking firm Ad Impact began keeping track in 2018. Also in Kentucky, Congressman Andy Barr, endorsed by Trump, won his primary and will likely succeed Mitch McConnell in the Senate after November's general election. In Georgia's governor's race, Secretary of State Brad Raffensperger and Attorney General Chris Carr both failed to advance to a runoff against two Trump-backed Republicans, Burt Jones and Rick Jackson. Raffensperger had challenged Trump's claim that votes in Georgia were stolen during the 2020 election. And while Texas's primaries aren't until next week, President Trump disappointed some Republicans in the Senate when he officially endorsed scandal-plagued State Attorney General Ken Paxton over long-serving incumbent John Cornyn. Cornyn told reporters he's not worried.
10: We've always had these family fights within the Republican Party, and then we unify in order to win the election in November. And we'll do that again. I believe that in terms of our success in November, that Ken Paxton would be an albatross around the neck of our candidates and would likely lose to James Tallarico.
7: GOP Senator Lisa Murkowski said she was extremely disappointed by Trump's decision. Susan Collins of Maine called Paxton an ethically challenged individual and that Cornyn deserved the president's support. John Stolness, Washington.
17: All right, there you go. Now, that Trump endorsement of Ken Paxton came about, it came late morning yesterday. What do you think? Jump in at 512-836-0590. Kind of thought that Trump would pick one of the two and then the other might back out. But John Cornyn says he's sticking in this fight.
1: Yeah, I'm not surprised that Donald Trump went the direction of Ken Paxton over John Cornyn. John Cornyn really just does not stand for much of anything that is the modern conservative movement. Mm. He's kind of an opportunist right now. He's holding on tight to Trump's coattails. He slaps on that cowboy hat, stands next to a border wall on his campaign ads, and makes it sound like he's always been a fighter and a supporter of Trump. But at least public, the image he has tells a different story. Yeah. It wasn't but, you know, some handful of years ago that he was calling for amnesty for illegals.
17: Well, there's no doubt that that Ken Paxton has the momentum now getting the party's nomination, right?
1: He does.
17: Yeah, I mean, there's no doubt about that. He seemed pretty happy about it yesterday.
11: This guy has been a friend of Donald Trump ever since I got into the race a year ago, but has not been a friend to him prior to that. And as soon as this race is over, he will not be a friend to Donald Trump. That is not his history.
17: That's a good point right there that Ken Paxton's bringing up, that it appears to be kind of a fake or faux support of the president coming from John Cornyn, just because it's so fresh and new after he was so critical of the administration. Mm-hmm. And he would probably, if he does get the party's nomination and if he does beat Tallarico, that he would probably go back to being a thorn in the side.
1: Probably so. I loved how Cornyn or Murkowski or whoever those people are, Susan Collins, you know, they're calling Paxton, they're calling out his ethics as if everybody else in Washington, D.C. is squeaky clean, as if they're not, the vast majority of them aren't just completely ensconced in deviancy and degeneracy on their own time, you know, cheating on their spouses. We all know that that all goes down up there in Washington, D.C., and yet somehow they're pointing the finger at Paxton as though he's an outlier here. Yeah, he had some problems, and there were some legal issues in Collin County and the impeachment and all that, but clearly he's been the fighter for Texas.
17: No doubt.
1: That I personally don't think John Cornyn has ever been.
17: Suing Austin, suing the U.S. government when it comes to election issues, the opioid crisis. We could run through a laundry list of a variety of cases where he's stepped up to defend the people of Texas. You're absolutely right. There's no doubt he's a pit bull. Very much so.
1: Yep. I guess the one thing I do feel fairly confident in, though, is no matter had Cornyn gotten the endorsement or no matter who wins in this runoff, I don't think that Tallarico's running his mouth about how we're not worried because we're going to push back against the billionaire mega donors that have ruined this, even though he takes his money from Miriam Adelson. So the guy's a total hypocritical heretic.
17: That's true.
1: But I don't think that Cornyn or Paxton will really have a problem defeating him come November. I don't trust polling. You look at what the polling said in 2024 about how Kamala Harris and Donald Trump was neck and neck. Sometimes she was even beating him in the polls, and she got absolutely trounced in the popular vote. So I think that either man can beat Tallarico, and I sure hope that people have enough common sense to recognize who Tallarico really is.
17: I mean, I get it. I understand, you know, some of the mud that, you know, Ken Paxton carries in his resume. You know, there's some dirty stuff.
1: Absolutely.
17: There. You know, there's some things that may be questionable in your family and your lifestyle, but I think you're right. He has been an incredible fighter for the people of Texas. He led that nationwide coalition in this multi-state lawsuit against the opioid industry and other deceptive business practices. On immigration, Paxton has filed numerous lawsuits over the years against the federal government when it comes to immigration-related policies and the open borders that the Democrats fought for. He initiated a civil investigation, legal actions against major organizations, tech companies, nonprofits, and that includes challenging the diversity, equity, inclusion programs and investigating groups like the Southern Poverty Law Center. He's kind of been has a reputation of suing the government when John Cornyn could have been in a position to prevent the government from doing a few things.
1: Mm-hmm.
17: You know, mm-hmm. I think John Cornyn's expiration date is past because I think by and large, most Republicans and more of the older Republicans are kind of pushing back against that old school rhino establishment. They just want something to get done. And what a fighter.
1: And unfortunately for John Cornyn, he definitely carries that, at least a lot of people look at him as sort of an old school rhino. And
17: yeah,
1: he's done some fine things for Texas over the two decades or so that he's been here.
17: He was a great state Supreme Court justice. He was great in the Kavanaugh hearings.
1: But most people can't point to anything beyond that kind of stuff. And
17: it's true.
1: You know, you're right. I think his expiration date has passed. He's probably made plenty of money off the backs of the taxpayers. Why don't you just go relax and enjoy your time with your family?
17: 6:42 here at KLBJ.
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11: Hi. Yeah, jump in at 512-836-0590. Some angry Democrats held a press conference yesterday calling on college athletes in certain states to boycott. Don't play. Don't put on the uniform. Speak out against the gerrymandering of voting congressional lines. What do you think about this? Jump in at 512-836-0590.
12: Yeah, the NAACP and the Congressional Black Caucus that are pushing back. The Congressional Black Caucus actually threatening to oppose any federal NIL legislation unless conferences like the SEC and the ACC fight redistricting efforts. But the NAACP has launched its campaign here. It's calling on black athletes and recruits and families and fans, alumni, even consumers to go ahead and just withhold all their athletic and financial support from public universities in certain states that they accuse of weakening black voting representation. The NAACP has identified Tennessee, Louisiana, Alabama, Florida, Mississippi, South Carolina, Texas, and Georgia as these priority states. And they want black athletes to avoid going to schools primarily in the SEC and the ACC until the politics change. The irony here is the SEC has done significantly more to make black athletes wealthy than anything the NAACP has ever done. So, ignore these race hustlers and their apologists there, because this is all just regression. I mean, that's all this is. These are regressive groups, and as are their supporters.
11: They say the goal is to deny talents and profit to universities in states that have, quotes, unleashed Jim Crow-like racially oppressive tactics regarding redistricting.
12: Jim Crow.
11: I think it's pretty clear that none of these college athletes even know what Jim Crow is.
12: Yeah.
11: They have no idea what he's talking about. Well, anyway, the CBC, the Congressional Black Caucus, they successfully pressured House leadership to pull the SCORE Act, a bill aimed at standardizing name, image, and likeness rights from a scheduled vote, that is. And they stated that they will oppose any legislation that benefits major athletic institutions.
12: Boo-hoo.
11: How about that?
12: Well, good luck.
11: How does this work? Because I know a lot of college kids recently got in trouble not too long ago for having a protest on campus. Mm-hmm. And some of them lost the chance to go to school, at Columbia and other places. Could these student athletes, could the hired employees of these teams be fired if they go on a protest and don't show up?
12: I suppose that's possible. Sure. I mean,
11: because there's plenty of athletes across the country that would love to take their spots.
12: Absolutely. I don't think that this is going to go very far, though. Good luck convincing any athlete, young athlete, black or white, to boycott the SEC's NIL paychecks, especially if any of them come from lower income backgrounds, poverty. It's their ticket out.

0: Well, you think they're listening to the NAACP and the Congressional Black Caucus when they're when they got a $2 million NIL sponsorship in front of them? They're not going to do that.
1: We should also point out, you know, for these young college athletes, just may not be aware of history because, you know, maybe they just didn't learn it. It was the Democrats that invented gerrymandering and created Jim Crow originally.
0: Yeah.
1: It is 6:50. You could join us at 512-836-0590. I think the NAACP and the Congressional Black Caucus are just trying to jump on the money train on this one. You know what I mean? Trying to generate some funds, it sounds like.
0: I mean, without racism, and as far in my experience, the people who scream the loudest about racists are the biggest racists out there. But groups like the NAACP and the Congressional Black Caucus, they got to keep it alive because it's the only card that they've got to play, it seems. Go out in the real world. See how regular people who are not consumed with race politics interact. It's a vastly different story from the one that those groups would tell you every single day.
1: They're basically telling the young men and women in the SEC to destroy your lives, destroy your paycheck to save the party.
0: Yeah.
1: Yeah, that's gross. Mm-hmm. It is 6:51. Speaking of colleges and degrees and money, AT&T CEO John Stankey, he sat down with CNBC's Steve Leisman to discuss how AI is driving a demand for fiber, reshaping his company's workforce, and raising new questions about worker training and also four-year degrees. It may be a waste in some regards.
2: I probably have a point of view personally that maybe we've, as a society and within the United States, we've put a huge premium and value socially on a college degree, maybe for good reason. But in some cases, if you go in and you look at all the subsidy that's been put in, low government finance loans for people to go to school, and then you ask, do they come out with a degree that increases their earning power in such a way to make that investment warranted? We maybe have missed the mark in some places. And maybe we've subsidized the cost structure of delivery that hasn't been optimal when you see the cost of education increasing at higher than the rate of inflation. When you come to work at our company, it's a good middle class wage. You get health care benefits. You can earn good money. We have, I think, a fantastic environment for people to work in. And so I think as a society, maybe we want to put the value on work, no matter what the work is, so long as it's a good living wage.
1: There you go. Yeah, AT&T's global workforce has been cut by more than half in just the last 10 years. The company is now increasing its headcount in skilled trades. Recruiting technicians are not required to have a college degree. Yeah, they plan to hire around 3,000 technicians on top of the 10,000 already hired over the last 3 years. The company may spend between $50,000 and $80,000 training these folks each.
0: May end up being a good investment. And I think it's a good opportunity for a lot of these, especially young people, to get into something like that. I think this is really showing that a shift in the mentality of you got to go to college. You got to go to college. You're going to be digging ditches if you don't go to college. But nowadays, you look what's happening out there. You've got very smart kids taking out tens of thousands of dollars of loans, getting a degree, and then they can't find a job because the job no longer exists. AI's taking it, or it's about to. And then you've got these kids that they're going through the trades, and they're winding up in very good positions, and they're feeling pretty comfortable.
1: Well, college graduates still enjoy lower lifetime unemployment and higher earnings. Between January 2000 and April of 26, the average unemployment rate for a high school diploma holder was about 5.6% compared to the 3.2% for those with a bachelor's degree. There's also this pro-argument that AI is eliminating white-collar entry-level jobs while the trades are booming, electricians, plumbers, things like that. $80,000 training investment getting someone into a stable telecom career that beats a $100,000 plus college degree that leads to a job, maybe that a chatbot does.
0: Yeah.
1: In many regards, right?
0: Often, yeah.
1: Yeah, jump in at 512-836-0590 here on the Todd and Oz Show. There's a lot of people listening. It's not uncommon to go to college to get a degree in something, and then you're not even working in that field. You still learn something. You're kind of using your skills, but you're just completely in a different place.
0: Well, you know, I've always felt that employers, even if the 4-year degree you have is not relevant to the job that you're applying for, I think employers a lot of times look at it and say, well, here's an individual who at least started and can complete something as significant as a college degree. And that goes a long way, even if you don't use those skills whatsoever. But I understand why recent college grads would be a little concerned right now.
1: Sure. Yeah, absolutely. Yeah. Jump in at 512-836-0590 here on the Todd and Oz Show. It is 6:55.
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1: Yeah, let me squeeze in Lou, checking in from the Mopac area this morning.
7: Man, you know what it is, man. Just another day, another hustle, man.
1: Yep.
7: You want to speak on that homeless? Man, the city's not doing nothing about it. I started out having 5 homeless encampment properties to clean out. I was hired to do. I'm at 12 right now. All these individuals that I meet in these homeless encampments, they're ducked in these camps that people from Wisconsin, North Carolina, New York, these people are coming out from the woodwork, man.
1: Wow.
7: So I have no clue what these city council are talking about, if there's a change in decreasing homelessness. All these Mickey Mouse nonprofits that they have, man, everybody got their hand in the pot, man, taking some kind of change out of it. There's no change whatsoever.
1: Well, Lou, there's no interest in solving the crisis because that means they wouldn't be needed anymore, right? I mean,
7: exactly. Yeah. 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
1: Yeah, let me squeeze in Lou, checking in from the Mopac area this morning.
7: Man, you know what it is, man. Just another day, another hustle, man.
1: Yep.
7: You want to speak on that homeless? Man, the city's not doing nothing about it. I started out having 5 homeless encampment properties to clean out. I was hired to do. I'm at 12 right now. All these individuals that I meet in these homeless encampments, they're ducked in these camps that people from Wisconsin, North Carolina, New York, these people are coming out from the woodwork, man.
1: Wow.
7: So I have no clue what these city council are talking about, if there's a change in decreasing homelessness, no change whatsoever.
1: Well, Lou, there's no interest in solving the crisis because that means they wouldn't be needed anymore, right? I mean,
7: exactly.
1: Yeah.
7: That's job security for them, and that's it. That's all it is for
1: but
7: them.
1: You're out there with your gloves and boots, and you're out there actually helping clean up some of these areas. Man, and what a task that is. That's a big job.
7: Mm-hmm.
1: Dangerous job, too, right, Lou? Is it dangerous?
7: Oh, man. All the drugs, stuff that we see, we get chased with machetes, we get, all sorts of stuff. I'm in close connection with APD and with about three co-compliance officers that email me, text me throughout weekly, throughout all these properties. I clean one up on Monday. That same one on Monday will be trashed up again on Tuesday, because I know, because co-compliance notifies me and they give me 7 days to go out there and clean it all up. And these individuals, it's just same rotating cycle, same people I see.
0: Yeah. You ever deal with anybody's like aggressive dogs out there? Do people have aggressive dogs back in those camps?
7: Oh, those animals that are back there, I don't even know their dogs. I don't know what kind of dogs they are. They're some kind of
10: vicious
7: homemade dogs, but the dead animals that we have to pick up, I mean, there's so much stuff, man. I'll tell you right now, Todd, man, I've been born and raised in Austin. I spoke on before. This city is not Austin no more, man.
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11: Trump takes down another fellow Republican he doesn't like. I'm Dave Anthony, Fox News. Congressman Thomas Massie primaried out in Kentucky.
12: If you always vote with the president, if the legislative branch always votes with the president, we do have a king.
11: Massie does not support the president in Iran and did not vote for the Big Beautiful Bill. He lost by almost 10 points to Trump-backed GOP challenger Ed Gallrain.
13: That sends a message that we, the people, are going to stand up.
11: Now, also, Fox's Madeline Rivera reports.
14: President Trump, though, did not put his thumb on the scale in the Georgia Senate primary. Congressman Mike Collins and Derek Dooley will compete again in the runoff next month as Republicans try to unseat Democratic Senator John Ossoff.
11: Now in Texas, the president's backing Ken Paxton in next week's Republican runoff, Senator John Cornyn's challenger. Days after another GOP senator the president wanted ousted in Louisiana, Bill Cassidy, lost his primary. And Cassidy joined a few other Republicans and most Democrats backing a war powers resolution in the Senate, voting to allow it to proceed toward a final vote attempting to limit the president's military actions in Iran. Now, Vice President Vance says, despite delaying resuming bombing Iran to let nuclear talks continue,
15: we're locked and loaded. We don't want to go down that pathway, but the president is willing and able to go down that pathway if we have to.
11: We're learning more about President Trump dropping his $10 billion lawsuit against the IRS over leaked tax returns. Fox's Jared Halpern at the White House.
16: The U.S. government is dropping tax claims against President Trump, his sons, and the Trump Organization. A one-page document posted to the Justice Department's website says the federal government is forever barred and precluded from investigating or pursuing tax claims currently pending.
11: That settlement also includes a nearly $1.8 billion settlement fund for people believed targeted by the Biden Justice Department. Democrats are angry about that, and they say it's President Trump weaponizing the DOJ. America's listening to Fox News.
17: Campaign.
11: President Trump may have won another primary fight, the one in Kentucky, but a new poll shows a lot of people still don't support him right now.
15: 37% of Americans approve of the job the president's doing, up from 33% in April in this AP NORC Center for Public Affairs research poll. Immigration remains his strongest issue overall, improving to 45% this month. He's lost some Republican support on the economy, about 6 in 10 approve. Two-thirds of Republicans and about one-third of Americans overall approve of the president's handling of Iran. He's at 36% approval on foreign policy in general. Chris Foster, Fox News.
11: Investigators in California are looking at a manifesto two teenagers left behind after killing themselves following Monday's attack on a mosque, killing three people.
18: Hawa Abdullah remembering her father, Amin Abdullah, a security guard at the Islamic Center of San Diego.
19: To me, my dad was a role model. He was a best friend.
18: Calling him a loving father, husband, son, brother, and uncle.
19: He stood against any form of hate. He took his job seriously to protect everyone here.
18: Abdullah was one of three men fatally shot by two teen gunmen Monday. Police say he engaged in a gun battle with the suspects, saving lives. Christian Goodwin, Fox News.
11: On Wall Street, stock futures are rising. Coming off yesterday's sell-off, the Dow dropped more than 300 points. The Nasdaq fell 220. In the NBA playoffs, the Cleveland blows a huge lead in the opening game of the Eastern Conference Finals.
10: The Cavs gave away the largest fourth-quarter lead of the playoffs in 13 years and lost.
11: Fox's Jared Max.
10: The greatest fourth-quarter comeback playoff win in Knicks history. New York trailed Cleveland 93-71 with just over 7.5 minutes to play when the Knicks closed regulation on a 30-8 run to force overtime, where the Knicks outscored the Cavs 14-3 and won the series opener 115-104.
11: Tonight, it's Game 2 of the West Finals. San Antonio won the opener, beating Oklahoma City in double overtime. I'm Dave Anthony, and this is Fox News.
0: It is 7:05 now. Austin's on-time traffic. The Austin Police Department is reporting there's an issue at Wells Branch Parkway and 35, both north and southbound. The intersections there at Wells Branch Parkway completely out. The traffic signals are not functioning. Got some power outages still to deal with, so going to be a little bit slow through that area for the time being. Also, watch out for some stalls. We've got the northbound MOPAC at Lake Austin Boulevard. You got a stall there. 290 westbound at South Congress, there's a stall. And 35 southbound at William Cannon. Stall through that area also. And at 7:15, we'll have another check. Patrick Osborne, Austin.com.
20: News Radio KLBJ Radar Weather Watch. A mostly cloudy day for us today. We do have an 80% chance we'll see some rain activity at some point during the morning commute. High 81. More rain tonight with an overnight low of 68. Scattered showers, thunderstorms tomorrow and a high of 82. That's your News Radio KLBJ Radar Weather Watch. I'm Rachel Marisay.
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1: So that weekend shooting spree involving three teenagers, 15, 16, and 17, is kind of shining a light on the issue of juvenile crime. We should also point out that the 17-year-old involved was in the country illegally. Currently has an ICE detainer. Good. Yeah, he was kind of rude in court this week, too. But along with a dozen shootings, police say these teenagers also allegedly responsible for multiple stolen cars, a slew of property damage. And amid that violence, some data indicates overall violent crime is trending downward. That according to the DA's office. I mean, if you don't prosecute crime, then there's no crime, right? But the data also shows that there's a growing number of violent crimes being committed by kids. Young punks with access to weapons, zero parent supervision, and no education. They're kind of unemployable, really, if you think about it. So they're the most dangerous animal on the planet.
0: I don't think it's kinda. I think they're very unemployable, and I think most of them don't even want to work.
1: University of Texas associate professor of is Michael Sierra. He spoke with CBS Austin.
22: Actually, in the middle of what some criminologists are referring to as the second great crime decline, overall, crime is nearing or at historic lows. But also, we're seeing a shift in the proportion of juvenile offenses that include firearms. And both of those things can be true simultaneously.
1: Yeah, the National Institute for Criminal Justice Reform reported in 2022 that offenders ages 17 and younger accounted for roughly 11% of all criminal offenders nationwide.
0: Wow.
1: Despite the increase in young people committing those crimes, Sierra says this particular incident from this past weekend was a bit of an outlier.
22: It's certainly not usual for children to steal five cars and engage in multiple shootings at multiple locations.
1: We hear a lot of those stories lately. Mm-hmm. Yeah, authorities believe the shootings included both random and targeted attacks. Now, among the locations struck were an apartment complex, homes, businesses, and two Austin fire stations. Four people were shot, including a father that was shot four times in the back.
0: Yeah, cowards. I think that, I mean, it's easy to look out here and say, well, at least anecdotally, it looks like these punks are committing a much larger share of the crime, violent crime, than they used to. And according to this associate sociology professor from UT, that is the case. And when you look at, and that was 2022 that data is from, 11% of all criminal offenses nationwide committed by 17 and under. I imagine that number's probably got to be higher now, 4 years later.
1: I know we need more evidence, and we need more, more from the investigators on this. But my gut tells me that the illegal alien, his last name is Mondadragon, the 17-year-old, was the ringleader of this group and influenced the other two. Now, I don't know their immigration status or even what school they were enrolled in, but the 17-year-old, we know that he had a warrant for his arrest for stealing a gun from Central Texas Gun Works. Here's the thing. If our government was more proactive in going after these criminals, and he would be a criminal with an ICE detainer and a warrant for his arrest, why'd we let him out?
0: There are a lot of questions right now.
1: ICE failed us on that front. This would have never happened if he would have been deported the first time he stole a gun. We would have caught him sooner, possibly, if the city council would allow license plate readers. We could go on and on, right? Mm-hmm. And there's many avenues on this where this could have been prevented. But for some reason, this punk had a lot of protection here locally.
0: It just seems to be par for the course. You know, it doesn't matter the level of crime that you're committing. If you're here illegally, then there's someone in the justice system, especially in Travis County, that is going to try to defend you and protect you. And it sounds like that's what happened when this kid got popped the first time, because he never should have been back out on the streets, period. After that first, he had a warrant for his arrest. And
1: it's very possible that the Travis County judicial system never notified ICE for the first time.
0: They might not have even, you know, bothered to want to know in the first place.
1: That's true.
0: Ignorance is bliss. Don't even ask. You know, as long as we don't know, he doesn't tell us, then we don't have to report anything. All due respect to Michael Cargill and Central Texas Gun Works, there is a modicum of responsibility there as well, because these teens, by Michael Cargill's own words, had been in there about four times. So, I don't know if all of them, but some of them. And you'd have multiple guns stolen from you. I don't know why that was allowed to happen another time. I mean, he told the story about chasing that kid onto a Cat Metro bus.
1: The 17-year-old.
0: Yeah, and you know, telling him, you know, you're not going to pull that gun.
1: They arrested him that day.
0: That's what, you know, a lot of this stems from, the warrant and all that.
1: He was in the Travis County jailhouse that day.
0: Mm-hmm. So there were a lot of balls dropped here. Obviously, the gun store is not responsible for the shooting, at least not directly, but the justice system has failed us yet again. This kid should already have been kicked back from whence he came.
1: The Travis County judicial system is a failed system, from the judges to the DA's office. They do not care about protecting citizens. And in fact, this illegal alien 17-year-old may have been the mastermind and recruited the 16 and the 15-year-old to participate. And it sounds like they may have been willing participants too, coming from a, you know, some sort of broken home, that sort of
0: thing.
1: Right?
0: Well, I mean, you know, I remember being 15 years old, looking up to the 17-year-old, you know, 18-year-olds who seem so much older and wiser and more mature. They obviously I think the average 15, 16-year-old are going to look up to the 17-year-old.
1: Should he be deported?
0: Yes.
1: Gregorio Casar, should he be deported? The 17-year-old? Jump in at 512-836-0590.
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24: 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Hello there, Mark. Welcome.
25: This is where I look at Ed and I shake my head and I look at Melinda and say that's where the level thinking comes from, because I understand at 100 miles an hour you should be pulled over and that's just ridiculous. But also, if somebody's got bald tires and these rains we're having right now, they're on the freeway and they got to slow down really quick, there's a very good chance those tires aren't going to grip the road and somebody's going to get hurt. So there's a reason we have laws and there's a reason that those tires shouldn't be bald, because somebody might get hurt and there's a very good chance of it.
26: Where's your tire store? I'm just kidding. I'm just kidding. Hey, you bring up a good point. Nobody should have balding tires. I would just use an extreme example to my great friend to my left, but she's really to the right, Melinda over there, about how I would rather my police officers hit some yahoo driving 100 miles an hour than getting some granny from South Austin whose tires are bald.
25: Well, there you go, Ed. There you go again, putting it a granny, because most grannies are pretty darn smart and they get those tires fixed.
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0: 7:15 is the time. Austin's on time traffic. We got crews right now on the scene working there at Wells Branch Parkway and I-35. This is going to affect both north and southbound of I-35, the intersections there. Austin police say the traffic signals there are not functional at the moment, so they're trying to get that back up. Some power outages we're dealing with. Also look for a disabled vehicle that is reported northbound Mopac at Lake Austin Boulevard, 290 westbound at South Congress, disabled vehicle blocking a lane, and on the right shoulder, 35 southbound at William Cannon, there's a stall there as well. And at 7:31, we got another look for you. Patrick Osborne, Austin's on-time traffic.
20: 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As of today, it looks like we're going to have a wet Memorial Day weekend. We definitely have wet weather over the next 24 hours. An 80% chance, high today 81, down to 68 tonight. We're expecting some more of those scattered thunderstorms and continuing through tomorrow morning with a high of 82. Looks like most of the same all the way through Monday. That's your News Radio KLBJ Radar Weather Watch. I'm Rachel.
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1: 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It is 7:18 here on the Todd and Oz Show. You could join us at 512-836-0590. John is checking in from 2222 this morning. Hey, John, good morning.
35: Hey, guys, good morning. Great show.
1: Thank you, sir.
35: Monday, everybody was spending all their time talking about parental responsibility. Mm. Now we've got an illegal kid. Parents are got to be illegal, and odds are they're here, too. Mm-hmm. Why aren't we looking at them and deporting them?
1: I have not heard anything about the 17-year-old's parents or even the 16-year-old's. We only heard from Angie Tillman, that is the mother of the 15-year-old, and she seems to be thinking that he was a bad kid. He was a troubled kid and should be held responsible for his actions. We haven't heard anything from the 16 and the 17-year-old's family. It's very possible, John, they're not even here in this country. We don't know anything about the 16-year-old, so that's we don't want to assume too much. The 17-year-old, though, we've learned a lot about him. He's had an ICE detainer the first time he stole a gun from Michael Cargill's store. And in fact, he was apprehended by Austin police. I wonder if Austin, the Travis County judicial system, actually cooperated with ICE when they arrested him the first time when he stole a gun and ran away and got on a Capital Metro bus. Oh, by the way, when they arrested him on the bus at that moment, because I read through the screen log of the 911 communication, they said, no, he doesn't have a gun. And Cargo says, no, he stole a gun. We see him on video. He stole a gun. Mm-hmm. They went back to that bus, and it was underneath one of the seats.
0: Yep.
1: And they found that Glock that was underneath the seats. Now, John, you're absolutely right. If they're here illegally, they need to go as well. We just don't even know if they're here at all.
0: Well, so one of the reports that I heard yesterday morning was that kid was arrested for boosting the gun from Cargill the first time. He was released into his parents' custody was
1: okay.
0: What I read there.
1: Okay.
0: And then he later violated the terms of his release, which is what led to the warrant that he had out for his arrest when he was popped over the weekend.
1: If the Travis County Jailhouse would cooperate with federal law and notify ICE that first time, then four Austinites would not have been victimized and shot over the weekend.
0: Mm.
1: And if they had license plate readers, you know, at APD, then we probably would have caught these guys on Saturday when they were stealing cars instead of Sunday when they were shooting people.
0: Yeah. Yeah. You know, there's just so many failures of the justice system. And this is, and I wouldn't be surprised if the Travis County DA's office said, listen, don't ask him any questions about status. If we don't know, then we don't have to tell anybody else about
1: we
0: it.
1: We don't know, we don't
0: ignorance
1: know.
0: Ignorance is bliss. We don't know, we didn't ask.
1: Yeah, yeah. Joe Biden's open border, let him into the country. The city council's disdain for cops and the lack of license plate readers led to us not able to catch them. We had to use Maynard's flock system to catch these guys. And then the Travis County judicial system's lack of cooperation with ICE kept him here even longer.
0: Mm-hmm.
1: That's why that happened this weekend.
0: Yep.
1: It is 7:21. You can join us at 512-836-0590. Acting Attorney General Todd Blanche is facing questions from Congress for the first time since taking the reins of the Justice Department. And he's defending the $1.7 billion fund to pay those that have been targeted politically. Here's newsman Sagar Magani.
2: Having been a victim myself of Arctic frost, I can say this.
5: Okay, yeah.
2: The Biden administration has been held to account, and everyone that colluded with.
5: I do not, if they have been convicted, I do not. If
2: okay.
5: they engaged in violence against police officers, I do not.
6: Do you believe this is a legitimate fund, and do you believe those terms are fair?
10: I think that there are, and will be, continue to be, a lot of questions.
11: Acting Attorney General Todd Blanche is defending the Justice Department's nearly $1.8 billion fund to pay people who believe they were political targets.
14: What we're talking about is nothing short of the sitting president of the United States looting from the Treasury for his own gain. Do you seriously think this arrangement is appropriate?
15: The president did not set up this fund. It's not a slush fund. It's been done many times.
11: In his first congressional hearing since taking over the DOJ last month, Blanche conceded the fund is unusual but not unprecedented, and it will not be limited to only Republicans or people the Biden administration investigated and prosecuted.
16: Simple question. Will individuals who assaulted Capitol Hill police officers be eligible for this fund?
15: As was made plain yesterday, anybody in this country is eligible to apply.
11: He's also not ruling out money going to Capitol rioters.
16: Are there going to be rules that say that if you've assaulted a Capitol Hill police officer or committed a violent crime, you will not be eligible? Why not make that a rule?
15: I expect that, because I'm not one of the commissioners setting up the rules.
16: You're appointing four of the five members.
15: I am appointing all five.
16: You could certainly set up the rules. I would hope you would make a rule that anyone convicted of assaulting a police officer of violent crime is simply not eligible. They should not apply.
11: Democrats say the fund's an illegal abuse of power.
16: Pure theft of public funds.
11: Maryland's Chris Van Hollen.
16: And rewarding individuals who committed crimes is obscene.
11: Sagar Magani at the White House.
1: All right, there you go. Now you're up to date. You can join us at 512-836-0590. Yeah, what do you make of the story there?
0: Well, I mean, you know, I've seen a lot of people criticizing this, saying that, well, you know, this is just another effort for Trump to enrich himself on the back of the taxpayers, and this is one of the most corrupt acts I've seen him do, and blah, blah, blah, blah, blah. But, you know, it sounds like a lot of people were okay with the IRS and the DOJ, you know, targeting small business owners and property owners and things like that, and going after J6ers and locking them up with no due process for months, if not years. So, I mean, it sounds to me like a lot of these people who were targeted are due something. I'm not 100% against this. There are plenty of other cases in which the government might order that, yeah, you were wrongfully accused, wrongfully convicted, whatever the case, and yeah, we're going to, you know, award you X amount of money. This is kind of along the same lines there, it sounds like.
1: It is 7:25, and Ronnie is checking in from Austin this morning on the Todd and Oz Show. Hey, Ronnie, good morning.
3: Good morning. How you doing?
1: Good. What's on your mind today, sir?
3: No, I just wanted to talk about this shit, man. Those boys, everything you guys been talking about, I mean, it is right. You know, the DA should go hard on crimes like these. But, I mean, you know, what we expect, you know, when we, I mean, the president actually, you know, I mean, the first thing that he did, the second time he let go all those guys who jump in, you know, break into the Capitol. He just let free, you know, Honduras president that they have pictures, they have videos, they have all the evidence that he was hooked up with Chapo. And, Donald Trump just let it free. So,
1: well, let's take these two stories one at a time. First, January the 6th. What about the 21 federal agents that were embedded inside the J6ers in that riot? What do you want to do with them?
3: No. I mean, I understand. I'm not with neither party. I mean, I'm not a Republican. I'm not a, Democrat. I'm just saying, I mean, the whole system, unfortunately.
1: Yeah. Well, hang on a second, because the devil is in the details. You're just arguing headlines, and let's talk about the story. There were hundreds of people on January the 6th that were arrested, incarcerated for years, and never faced any due process whatsoever. They were victims and tortured by this government.
3: Exactly, and they should have been,
1: You agree with me that that is bad. They did not get any due process, and they were incarcerated for years, some in solitary confinement with no due process. They're due some money, aren't they?
3: Yeah. I mean, that was wrong.
1: Yeah, good. We're good. Now let's move on to the next one. The Honduras guy, I'm very familiar with the story. Yeah, it's This was the Honduras president, the Honduran president. Am I right about that? I can't remember his name. Hernandez.
3: Yeah.
1: Hernandez, right?
3: Yeah, exactly.
1: Are you from Honduras?
3: I'm from Honduras. Yes, sir.
1: Yeah. So this is an important story to you. Yeah. December 2025, President Trump issued a full pardon for the Honduran president Juan Orlando Hernandez. He was serving a 45-year federal sentence in a U.S. prison, participating allegedly in a conspiracy to traffic cocaine into the United States. Trump characterized the prosecution as lawfare and overreach by the previous Biden administration, claiming that Hernandez had been treated unfairly. Hernandez was released from that West Virginia prison immediately following the pardon. You think he should still be in jail?
3: Absolutely.
1: And why?
3: Because, I mean, there's evidence. There was videos, there was audio, all kind of evidence that he was part of it.
1: Yeah. Do you think he may have been set up by the cartel, or was he truly part of the cartel?
3: I mean, there's a ton of people who's being set up by the cartel, and I don't think so. I don't think that he got set up by the cartel. Yeah. His brother got a sentence of 100 years or 200 years, I think, of life in prison.
1: Yeah. Yeah, there's a lot of corruption in Honduras, your home country, yeah.
3: Absolutely, yeah.
1: Why is that? Why is that? Why is there so much corruption in Honduras?
3: Because, unfortunately, all the big, you know, politicians, you know, they don't do anything for the people. Everybody who gets
1: why don't the people do something for themselves?
3: Well, I mean, it
1: sounds like Honduras needs good men like you.
3: It sounds like it, yeah.
1: Yeah. Thank you for your call, Ronnie. It is 7:29 here at KLBJ.
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4: Fox News, I'm CJ Papa. President Trump saying we're going to end the war with Iran very quickly. Meanwhile,
7: overnight, Iran's Islamic Revolutionary Guard Corps released a new threat against the United States and Israel, warning that if they launch a renewed bombing campaign, there will be serious consequences for the entire region.
4: Fox's Trey Yanks in Tel Aviv. Trump critic Congressman Thomas Massey from Kentucky sent packing in the Republican primary. Voters there followed President Trump's endorsement and supported Ed Gallrein.
8: I want to thank President Trump for his support, his endorsement, and his counsel as I navigated this campaign.
4: The president delivers a command association at the Coast Guard Academy later this morning. 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
0: Austin's on-time traffic. The Austin Police Department still reporting that the traffic signals at Wells Branch Parkway and I-35 north and southbound are still non-functional. So expect some slowdowns through there while crews work to get that fixed. Also got a wreck westbound 290 at Greg Maynor Road. And then look for the stall that is reported 35 southbound at William Cannon. And at 745, we got another check. Patrick Osborne, Austin's on-time traffic.
9: News Radio KLBJ Radar Weather Watch. A mostly cloudy day for us today. We do have an 80% chance we'll see some rain activity at some point during the morning commute. High 81. More rain tonight with an overnight low of 68. Scattered showers, thunderstorms tomorrow and a high of 82. That's your News Radio KLBJ Radar Weather Watch.
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1: 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That's awesome.
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0: Very kind, Alice. 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
1: You just made the promo. 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
1: Bye. It is 7:35 here on the Todd and Oz Show. You could join us at 512-836-0590 here on the Todd and Oz Show. Are you waking up with some storm damage this morning? A lot of people are. I noticed that my umbrellas around the pool were kind of thrown around a little bit in the backyard. Some people have more damage than others, down tree limbs. I think all the power has been restored in most areas, but there's a handful of folks out there that still have lights that have been flickering. And that storm that rolled through last night, it dropped a lot of rain, a lot of hail in some locations, some strong gusty winds that topped 70 miles an hour. Fire departments in Austin, Round Rock, and Pflugerville and other areas, they were out last night trimming trees, that had fallen in the streets and things like that. But yeah, if you've got some storm damage, we'd love to hear from you at 512-836-0590. It is 7:36. Listen, Texas has some of the cleanest, clearest gun purchase laws in the country. And that didn't matter this weekend because the three teenagers involved in a shooting spree, a 48-hour rampage, they stole their guns. They were not old enough to even purchase a handgun. And in fact, they probably should have never been allowed to walk into a gun shop and touch a weapon.
0: I agree.
1: Because of their age. And considering the fact that the 17-year-old involved in all of this had been in the country illegally for a long time and already had a warrant for his arrest for stealing a gun months prior from the very same gun store.
0: Shocker.
1: He should have never been out on the streets and should have never been in this country. He may have been the ringleader that recruited the 16 and the 15-year-old to commit these crimes. Nicole Golden, she's with the group called Texas Gun Sense. She's not making a whole lot of sense this morning.
0: No.
1: She spoke with CBS Austin. She thinks the weekend shootings were preventable, and she's right about that.
0: To a degree, yeah.
1: It was preventable, there's no doubt.
27: It's horrific, and it is a lot to process. No one policy can do everything that we need.
1: Now, one of the three teenagers that allegedly stole the gun a second time that was used in the, was purchased or rather stolen from Central Texas Gun Works in South Austin. Golden says the state needs stronger policies to prevent this sort of thing.
0: Hey, let's make it illegal to steal guns.
1: Miss Golden, it is illegal to steal a gun. It's illegal to steal things.
0: Yeah.
27: Things like requiring a background check.
1: Yeah, that happens. If you buy a gun, you're going to get a background check at a gun shop.
27: On every gun sale.
1: Yeah, that happens. That happens.
0: Yeah, I don't know what she's talking about.
1: I think she's talking about, if I decide I want to give my shotgun to my son, then that should go through a background check.
0: Oh, yeah.
1: Here she is.
27: We know that easy access to firearms for our young people or perhaps people with histories of documented violence should not be able to easily access them.
1: Well, she's right. Yeah. If you've got a history of violence, you should not easily be able to access a weapon. And she's right about that. And this 17-year-old should have never been in the country.
0: It's stupid stuff like this that has rendered Texas Gun Sense completely without zero credibility. This group should have no credibility. No one should lend it a dime of credibility. This kid goes in there. He steals a gun from Central Texas Gun Works, and she's calling for background checks.
1: She's not that bright.
0: And making it more difficult for kids to get there. Well, gee, what
1: if she came out
0: stupid?
1: If she came out today and said, "Hey, gun shop owner, Why did you hand a handgun to someone that's not even old enough to buy one?
0: That's a fair question.
1: That's a fair question.
0: But asking that question and demanding accountability and more responsibility from gun shop owners, federally licensed gun dealers, that's entirely different than saying, well, this kid stole a gun at 17 years old, years younger than he you know, the law says he can own one. So therefore, we need more common sense gun control. You know, this is stupid. It doesn't make any sense.
1: Several weeks ago, the 17-year-old, whose last name is Montedragon, he went into Central Texas Gun Works and stole a gun and ran out. Michael Cargill chased him onto a Capital Metro bus. Mm-hmm. The police arrested him. They eventually found a gun that was underneath one of the bus seats at the back of the bus. Mm-hmm. They had him incarcerated. Why didn't our city of Austin notify ICE then and put a detainer on him then? This would have never happened this weekend, and four Austinites wouldn't have been shot, and cars wouldn't have been stolen. There wouldn't have been this 48-hour rampage.
0: Yeah.
1: And if the city council would allow license plate readers, we probably would have stopped it Saturday afternoon when they were stealing cars.
0: Yeah, we had to wait until this whole thing traveled over into Manor, where the police department there actually can use license plate readers. And they were very quickly popped by the cops after that.
1: Yeah. In regards to Texas gun sense, this could have been prevented.
0: Could have been. But not a lot of sense coming from Texas gun sense on this issue.
1: Xiphon Wang, he owns the Zero Whiskey Tactical Arms in North Austin, and he says he typically asks for identification for anyone who comes into his store that looks young. He says it should be a standard practice.
3: If you look a little bit too young, we typically ask, like, hey, can we see your ID? Or, you know, just kind of go off that basis. So if you're under 18, typically we won't let you touch the handguns unless you're with someone who's like a 21 years old.
1: Makes sense, right? You know, you want to protect the reputation of the gun store, of course.
0: Yeah, of course.
1: 17-year-old Kristen Montedragon, he's now charged with 6 felonies. He's in the country illegally, by the way. 2 counts of unauthorized use of a motor vehicle. That means he stole cars. 2 counts of aggravated assault with a motor vehicle, theft of a firearm, evading arrest of a motor vehicle. And in court, it was revealed he's not a U.S. citizen. Currently has an ICE hold. He was also on probation through the juvenile justice system and has a juvenile detainer prior to the weekend shooting. Montedragon seemed annoyed in court this week, and he was making a lot of faces, and he was moving around a lot, and at one point he was trying to interrupt the judge. Montedragon's co-defendants, 15 and 16-year-old suspects, they're going through a different justice system, so it's hard to determine exactly anything about them.
0: I don't think it's the worst idea just for the whole CYA for these gun stores to ask for identification from anyone who wants to handle their firearms. Whether they look young or not.
1: That's fair.
0: I mean, it may be a little bit more of a, you know, an annoyance. Oh, man, I just show my ID just so I can look at this, you know, Colt 1911 tuxedo. Yes, just because if you go running out the store with it, I know who you are.
1: It puts everybody at ease, right?
0: Yeah.
1: I mean, you're dealing with strangers.
0: Right.
1: Puts everybody at ease. I always pull my my license to carry out and put that on the counter, you know? They're going to use that anyway to run my background when I purchase a weapon.
0: Yeah, now they know you're legit. You're very likely a responsible gun owner, and you're right, it puts them at ease, and that's very important in a situation like that.
1: It is 7:42. Jump in at 512-836-0590.
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0: Hey, so quick question for you. We're almost into the summer. This is a great time to, you know, kind of focus on your health as you're going to get out there and do some things. And when it comes to your health, would you rather know what's going on, you know, if you've got an issue going on inside of your body, or would you just kind of rather hope that everything's going to be okay? 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
19: 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President Donald Trump endorsing Texas Attorney General Ken Paxton for the Senate over incumbent John Cornyn. Both are headed to a runoff election to get the Republican nomination. Here's newsman Mark Meredith.
20: This endorsement came as a bit of a surprise to some folks, and it has the primary runoff just next week. The president posting online, Paxton has gone through a lot, in many cases very unfairly, but he is a fighter and knows how to win. Our country needs fighters and loyalty to the cause of greatness. Now, Trump's endorsement was met with a bit of surprise up on the Hill, with some Republican senators telling Fox that they feared the Texas Senate seat Republicans have been holding on to for decades will be a lot tougher to hold on to now. Democrats already have their nominee, James Tallarico.
19: There you go. Now, Republican Senate Majority Leader John Thune from South Dakota, he endorsed Senator Cornyn, calling him a principled conservative. He is very effective senator in the state of Texas. He is confident that Republicans will control the Senate after the midterms. Yeah, jump in here at 512-836-0590. I think there's a growing groundswell of Republicans that are just tired of the rhinos, the establishments on the Republican side, and they're hungry for someone that might be a pit bull when they get there in D.C.
21: John Cornyn doesn't really represent the modern conservative movement. Paxton absolutely does. John Cornyn has a real questionable record when it comes to, you know, among the Republican Party, everybody likes to ride Trump's coattails. It's MAGA this, it's MAGA that. I supported Trump for this, I supported Trump for that. Well, we've got documentation.

0: documented votes and campaign ads, John Cornyn was not always that guy. Now he wants to make you think he was.
1: And it wasn't that long ago.
0: No. But Paxton has always been there, and he's fought, and he's gotten results for the state of Texas, and I think he really represents where the Republican Party is headed now. However, he does have a lot of baggage, and maybe that might hurt. But to pretend like, there are a bunch of choir boys up there in Washington, D.C., who have never cheated on their wives and have never been in any scandals, never been taking money under the table, that's absurdly naive to think. And let's just say John Cornyn overcomes this endorsement of Paxton, and he beats him in the primary round. Fine. I still don't think he's going to have a problem beating Tallarico. I don't see how it's going to be real difficult to hold the seat for Republicans against a guy like this. I mean, any Christian should see right through this charlatan, as he bastardizes the gospel and he flip-flops on all of these different issues now, because he wants you to think he's some, Texas first kind of guy when he's really not. James Tallarico actually helped towards the public safety issues we have here in Austin right now. He donated, I think it was $2,500 to the Austin Justice Coalition in 2020.
1: How about that?
0: To help defund the police that year.
1: How about that?
0: So I don't think it's going to be as difficult as people say. I don't trust the polling, and I think that there are a lot of people who are kind of on the fence who are seeing right through Tallarico, and I just don't see them voting for him.
1: What's interesting is if we were just to open up the phone lines, there would be a lot of Republicans that call in to bash Senator Cornyn, mm-hmm. and there would be a lot of Democrats that call in to bash Paxton.
0: Yeah, yeah. Yeah, you're right. We heard too for a while that if Paxton gets the nod, if he wins, there'd be a lot of Cornyn voters that just won't show up, and vice versa. I don't think that's going to be as big of an issue as people say, because at the end of the day, you look at who the guy is on the other side, the howdy doody heretic. I don't think that they're going to want to potentially give up the seat to him simply because they didn't get their way with their guy, so they took their ball and went home.
1: Ken Paxton's always been on Team Trump. John Cornyn was kind of forced to go that way if he wanted to keep his job.
0: Yeah.
1: And he bent a little bit to try to keep his job. Yeah. And I think that rubs some people the wrong way. Great guy. He was an attorney general in Texas at one time, mm-hmm. Supreme Court justice. There you go. That's it. I think people are, the polls are still neck and neck. But I think with this endorsement, I haven't seen some of the newest polls overnight on the Cornyn Paxton race. But both are staying in.
0: Yep.
1: Cornyn's going to stay in the fight. Now, the results of a key primary race in Kentucky showcases President Trump's continued influence over Republican voters. Here is reporter Kristen Goodwin.
2: Ed Gelrein telling supporters.
3: Standing in front of you here tonight. As the Republican nominee for Kentucky Congressional District 4.
2: The President Trump-backed Navy SEAL veteran winning the district's GOP primary, defeating incumbent Representative Thomas Massie.
4: I got 7 months left in Congress.
2: Massie, who has served in Congress since 2012, reacting to the loss, telling supporters they ran a race they can be proud of. Kristen Goodwin, Fox News.
1: There's a lot of foreign money that came into this race.
0: Yes.
1: $32 million was spent in this race. I think it makes it one of the most expensive at that level. A lot of other countries, a lot of Israeli cash coming in to help Ed Gelrein win this race.
0: Yeah, he did have a lot of financial backing. Now, we've had Ed Gelrein on the show before.
1: Many times, yeah.
0: Very well, highly respected man, very decorated, retired Navy SEAL, all
1: got
0: that stuff.
1: Got a great resume.
0: But I was shocked by this one, to be honest with you. Thomas Massie, I know that he's been at odds with Donald Trump, and that sort of riled up Trump's main base to be against Massie. But if you look at his voting record, about 90% of the time he's actually voted with Donald Trump, despite the narrative that he's done anything but work with Donald Trump. And I think that Massie is whatever the people of Kentucky have genuinely wanted for a long time. I mean, there's a lot of libertarian-leaning people over there. There are. And this was an odd one for me. I'm not saying that this isn't going to work out for them, but I just did not expect this runoff to go this direction.
1: I don't know. It just kind of rubs me the wrong way, the money coming from other countries to influence an election. I don't know.
0: That's not unique to Kentucky, that's for sure.
1: Yeah, and some will call me an anti-Semite for even thinking that way. I love Jews. My Lord and Savior was a Jew. But I will question the Israeli government from time to time when they do something stupid, just like I'll question my government when it does something stupid. 7:55 here at KLBJ.
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1: 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Ace, good morning.
9: Good morning. How you guys doing? I just had a quick comment and then a question. Like, I just moved here from Chicago. I'm literally not even a year and a half out. Mm-hmm. My mom is still there and her family. And we would, even though they not Trump people, I guarantee if this was Joe Biden saying that, the people would be dancing in the streets. Like, my mom is a prisoner in her own home. Wow. Can't come outside because they scared. And the thing is, I'm hoping that if they send the troops in, that they go into the inner city, not just the downtown areas where the tourists at, going to the inner city. And I kind of fear for them, because you got some young idiots, like a nephew of mine, like they're young idiots. And I'm wondering if they would start shooting at the National Guard. And my question is, with all the crime that's going on in Austin, with the break-ins and the businesses and people who want to move out and get rid of their business because of all the crime, would you guys be in favor of them coming to Austin? No. Thank you guys. I love your show.
0: Thank you, Ace.
1: Appreciate it, Ace. No, I don't necessarily want the guard here in town. Maybe crime get is, maybe I change my mind down the road if things change, but I don't know. There's a thing about, sending the troops into American streets that fundamentally is kind of I'm against that.
0: Yeah.
1: Yeah.
0: I mean, listen, I obviously it's effective when you look at DC, where they're federal and they're not a state, but the rules are different in Illinois, Texas. I can't support the feds coming in. Unless it's a riot, a natural disaster, an emergency, something like that, I can't support the feds coming into any of our cities. I do agree with him that the people of Chicago deserve better. His family deserves far better than they're getting. But I don't think sending in the feds is really what we need to find another way. And that's a part of that is getting guys like Brandon Johnson out of office.
1: Yeah.
0: And I'm sure they got a DA a lot like us up there.
1: It sucks that Ace, that your mother is trapped in their home, in her home, afraid to go outside. That's horrific feeling right there, man. That's unacceptable.
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12: A Republican Trump critic in Congress primaried out.
13: I'm Dave Anthony, Fox News. Thomas Massey loses to the GOP challenger the president backed in Kentucky in the most expensive House primary race ever.
14: He stood against us, but he liked to just single out President Trump. All that to say, it's a new day. These people deserve better, and I'm going to give it to them.
13: Ed Gallarain beat Massey by almost 10 points.
15: Massey's loss is yet another warning for Trump critics. The congressman had broken with the president on several issues, including the Epstein files and the Middle East. Yet Massey says he has no regrets.
16: We weren't running against Donald Trump. We were running standing for what we believe in.
15: Another Trump-backed candidate, Congressman Andy Barr, clinched the GOP nomination for Senate in Kentucky. He is seen as the heavy favorite to replace outgoing Senator Mitch McConnell.
13: Fox's Madeline Rivera in Georgia, GOP Congressman Mike Collins and Derek Dooley advanced to a runoff in the campaign to unseat Democratic Senator John Ossoff. The president has not backed either Republican. Now, he claims candidates he supported yesterday in primaries in six states were undefeated, 37-0. A new AP NORC poll shows the president picking up a little more support, approval of the overall job he's doing up from 33% to 37%, but most Americans still disapprove, and two-thirds oppose his handling of the Iran conflict. And as talks continue on a nuclear deal after the president delayed resuming bombing Iran, Vice President Vance says,
17: there's a lot of back and forth, a lot of good progress is being made, but we're just going to keep on working at it, and eventually we'll either hit a deal or we won't.
13: As Iran's Revolutionary Guard warns against renewed U.S.-Israeli attacks.
18: The IRGC said in a statement, quote, if the aggression against Iran is repeated, the regional war that was promised will this time go beyond the borders of the region, and you will be dealt crushing blows in places you do not expect, and you will fall into the abyss of defeat and destruction.
13: That's Fox's Trey Yingston, Tel Aviv. 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
13: 50. They have mutual respect and a strategic cooperation. That's what the leaders of China and Russia say, meeting in Beijing, Xi Jinping and Vladimir Putin signing agreements on trade and technology. And while they didn't mention the U.S., Xi was critical of what he called unilateral bullying days after President Trump's trip to Beijing, where China's leader warned of a potential conflict over Taiwan.
27: Taiwan and the United States don't have formal diplomatic relations, but if they did, Taiwanese President Lai Ching-te would ask President Trump to send more arms. President Lai telling reporters if he could speak to President Trump, he'd tell him that China was a destroyer of peace and only ongoing U.S. support could safeguard his island. China sees Taiwan as its own and doesn't rule out reunification by force. Last week, Chinese leader Xi Jinping told President Trump the Taiwan question was the most important issue between the U.S. and China. Jonathan Savage, Fox News.
13: Sources are telling Fox Digital that Cuba's ex-leader Raul Castro could be indicted in the U.S. today.
28: The DOJ did not confirm any legal action, saying it would not comment on rumors. But it did announce a news conference in Miami to honor victims of a 1996 incident where planes carrying Cuban refugees were shot down. Four people were killed.
13: That's Fox's Grinnell Scott. On Wall Street, stock futures are rising more than 100 points for the Dow, more than 200 for the Nasdaq the day after for a sell-off for both. In the NBA, the biggest fourth quarter comeback in Knicks playoff history. Down by 22 points with less than 8 minutes left, New York rallied to force overtime and then beat the Cleveland Cavaliers 115-104 in Game 1 of the Eastern Conference Finals. Jalen Brunson led the way, scoring 38 points for the Knicks on ESPN.
29: I'm just happy we found a way to win. We kept believing in each other, taking the stops, kept running. My teammates got to believe in me, my coaches. It's all credit to them.
13: Game 2 is tomorrow. Tonight, the West Finals resume. San Antonio won the opener, beating Oklahoma City in double overtime. I'm Dave Anthony. This is Fox News.
0: It's 8:05, Austin's on-time traffic. Watch for a little bit of debris right now, northbound 183, just before Anderson Mill Road on the right shoulder. We got a wreck on, let's see, this is I-35 southbound at 183. stall vehicle to watch for as well. 35 southbound at Onion Creek Parkway. And we'll take another look for you at 8:15. I'm Patrick Osborne, Austin's on-time traffic.
1: News Radio KLBJ Radar Weather Watch. A mostly cloudy day for us today. We do have an 80% chance we'll see some rain activity at some point during the morning commute. High 81. More rain tonight with an overnight low of 68. Scattered showers, thunderstorms tomorrow and a high of 82. That's your News Radio KLBJ Radar Weather Watch. I'm Rachel Marisay.
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3: It is 8:06. 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You know, if you think about it, it kind of looked like Ken Paxton wasn't going to be in the race following that March 3rd Republican primary. Kind of just narrowly trailing the incumbent John Cornyn at the time, but now he's really catapulted in the polls. We have not seen a new poll as of this morning following the endorsement from Donald Trump for Ken Paxton. Does that change things? Were you kind of teetering either way? Does it motivate you to lean towards Paxton now on the Republican side? I know a lot of Republicans in Texas are getting tired of John Cornyn. I've been hearing it more and more over the years.
0: Yeah.
3: It is 8:07. You could join us at 512-836-0590. Nathan is in Leander on the Todd and Oz Show this morning. Good morning, Nathan.
4: Good morning. I think that Trump's endorsement of Paxton might actually be a negative for the Republicans in Texas. And I say that because it will drive Democratic voters because the Democratic side hates Ken Paxton with a passion. They're used to Cornyn. He's kind of milquetoast. And so they will drive down ballot races, which will increase voter turnout on the Dem side, which will lead to more Democrats in the Texas Senate and House of Representatives.
3: Is that good for you? Is that something you want to happen? What is your political affiliation? How do you feel in the Senate race?
4: I'll tell you. I say this because in 2018, Beto was running against a hated senator, Ted Cruz, and it drove a high turnout. And what happened to you and I, our buddy, Tony Dale, because of that election?
3: Mm-hmm. Yeah. So it sounds like you will still vote for John Cornyn. But would you vote for?
4: I don't vote.
3: Oh, you don't vote. Okay, I appreciate that. Then I appreciate you checking in. It is 8:08, and you kind of just lost your opinion, I guess, right? If you don't vote, right?
0: Yeah, kind of took the wind out of your whole argument.
3: Who gives a rip what Nathan thinks?
0: Yeah.
3: Right?
0: Yeah. I disagree. I don't think it's going to hurt the GOP.
3: No,
0: I really don't at all. I think Paxton far more represents what the GOP is about nowadays than John Cornyn ever did.
3: And there is a stark difference between the two candidates, right? Paxton and Tallarico.
0: Yeah, stark difference between Tallarico now and who he was a few years back when he was pandering in the campaign trail.
3: It is 8:08, and you could jump in here at 512-836-0590 here on the Todd and Oz Show. We learn a little bit more about that shooting rampage involving a 15-year-old, a 16-year-old, and a 17-year-old. You know, we heard from the 15-year-old's mom yesterday, Angie Tillman. She kind of sounded like she was at her wits' ends and didn't really have a whole lot of control over her son. That's what it sounds like. Yeah. He was going to do whatever he was going to do. He deserves the punishment. She had that kind of attitude. We don't know anything about the 16-year-old other than he's being held in a juvenile detention center. The 17-year-old was in court Monday, and he's in the country illegally and had a warrant for his arrest even before this weekend when he stole a gun from Central Texas Gun Works weeks ago. We had him in custody, and I wonder if the Travis County judicial system alerted ICE that they had him.
0: Oh, you know they would.
3: The illegal alien that tried to steal a gun from a gun store.
0: No. I really just...
3: If they would have, this may have been prevented this weekend.
0: There are multiple factors that could have probably prevented this from happening this weekend.
3: Why didn't the sheriff cooperate with ICE on that front and prevent a tragedy? I mean, the guy stole a gun. Seems like the kind of guy you'd want to deport.
0: Yeah, true. But, you know, maybe they're looking at it going, well, here's a teen. It's just, we don't even need to ask. If we don't ask, we don't know. And if we don't know, we don't have to report anything. Because, I mean, that just seems like that would be realistic for how the judicial system works in Travis County. I don't know if that's how it happened.
3: Yeah, we may have even caught them Saturday when they were stealing cars if the city council would allow license plate readers.
0: Yeah, but we're too busy worrying about marginalized communities and potentially those traffic cameras or the plate readers being used to assist ICE in deportation.
3: This weekend rampage may have never happened if the Democrats didn't support open borders.
0: Yeah. We could go back and close a lot of these loopholes and probably have prevented this.
3: It is 810. Jump in here at 512-836-0590. A decline in public school enrollment is predicted to be bigger than expected. There are now suggestions that Texas public schools could lose as many as 100,000 students by the year 2030. Now, experts say that parents are pulling their kids out of what they feel. They're pulling them out for better options, basically.
5: The Texas Virtual Network has moved from a niche option to a more permanent fixture and is now growing faster than the charter school enrollment. Homeschool enrollment has roughly doubled since 2019.
3: It's a better approach. Yeah. Bob Templeton, he's with the group Strive Public Policy. It says the charter schools are also becoming more popular than public schools. That's when a public schools admit that they can't fix a certain school, so they turn it into a charter school and hire outside forces. State funds are based on attendance, so when enrollment declines, districts receive less cash from the state. But if you have fewer kids, you need less cash, right?
0: Theoretically, yes. But for some reason, AISD has still found itself in a $181 million deficit, and the property taxes have continued to go up, but they have fewer kids, but somehow they don't have enough money.
3: Mm-hmm.
0: And they don't want to make the hard decisions until it's too late. And the problem has compounded, tenfold.
3: Well, the Pflugerville School District, they're making those hard decisions, closing four campuses. They may have to close more next year with the budget gap. We'll get into that straight ahead. I want to squeeze in Ken. He's checking in from Elgin this morning. Hey, Ken.
6: Good morning. I will say right off the bat that I do vote. So what I'm going to tell you is I stand behind. I am a conservative. I've been disappointed in John Cornyn for years. He votes more with the Democrats than he does with the Republicans or conservatives. As soon as I heard yesterday on the radio that Trump had endorsed Paxton, I drove to my polling place and I actually voted for Paxton.
0: Now, were you on the fence before the endorsement, or did you already kind of have a feeling of which way you were going to go?
3: Sounds like he was leaning already.
6: I was kind of like, can Paxton really win, or do we still need a milquetoast conservative in there? And when I heard of the endorsement, that just shifted me over to Paxton because I think he's a shoe-in now.
0: Close the deal for
6: you.
0: That's
6: what I believe.
3: Yeah. Thank you, Ken. Appreciate you sharing your opinion. It is 8:13. Yeah, jump in at 512-836-0590.
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0: Now, Austin's on time traffic. look for some debris that looks like it's still reported 183 northbound just before Anderson Mill Road. That'll be kind of on the right-hand side. Also, 35 southbound at 183, you got a wreck. And FM 812, right there on FM 973, you got a crash there too. Another check, 831. I'm Patrick Osborne, Austin's on-time traffic.
1: News Radio KLBJ Radar Weather Watch. As of today, it looks like we're going to have a wet Memorial Day weekend. We definitely have wet weather over the next 24 hours. An 80% chance, high today 81, down to 68 tonight. We're expecting some more of those scattered thunderstorms and continuing through tomorrow morning with a high of 82. Looks like most of the same all the way through Monday. 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I'm
7: Mark, Melinda, and Ed.
10: 3 out of 4 Texas nurses say within the last year they have been the victim of physical assaults or sexual harassment on the job. Chelsea is calling from downtown. It says on the screen that you got out of bedside nursing because of the violence. Tell us about it.
12: I was actually a newer nurse, so I had less than 5 years under my belt, and I was working bedside nursing, and I experienced numerous occasions of the sexual and physical assaults from patients. And it's unfortunate because you don't feel like you can go to your leaders or management, because usually what you'll hear back is, well, what could you have done differently to not let the situation elevate to that level that the patient would want to lash out?
26: What was the most common thing you faced with unruly patients or violent patients?
12: Well, it would be, as a female nurse, there would be a lot of sexual comments, sexual actions that would be done by patients, but also a lot of hitting, a lot of anger. Sometimes when we would have drug-seeking patients or even patients in pain, and, you know, you do have sympathy for them because, you know, when you're in pain, you're in pain. But as, you know, someone said before, we're there to help. That's the only thing that we're there to do. You know, we're not the ones causing the pain. We're actually the ones trying to help you out with it. But, yeah, you still experience that abuse.
14: Chelsea, you said that the hospital admin would say, what could you do differently? I take that to mean that they thought the patients did no wrong. There had to be some underlying reason why that patient would act that way towards you, instead of they just are a bad person.
12: Exactly.
23: 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Mark, Melinda, and Ed.
10: Ed, you're seeing that the agent in the ICE operation yesterday who fatally shot the woman has a history of being hit and dragged by a car.
26: Yeah, his name's Jonathan Ross, and last year he was trying to arrest an illegal immigrant sex offender and was dragged 50 feet by this guy's vehicle and suffered some gruesome injuries. So this was not his first time to come in contact with a fleeing person.
14: Yeah, these are heavy vehicles coming your way, and nobody deserves that. This just goes to show you what these agents are facing. All these politicians, some of them that have helped make the policy or haven't done anything to change the policy, have ignited this attack against police officers.
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3: E99. 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Kevin is in Cedar Park this morning on the Todd and Oz Show. Hey, Kevin.
15: Hey, good morning, guys. Thanks for having me on. Whoever wins the primary, Republicans need to remember that the whole point of this is to get a great candidate, and we're here to beat the left, especially James Tallarico.
3: 100%. You're spot on, Kevin. Yeah, that's spot on. Vote for whoever you want, but in the end, vote for the for the nominee come November. Yeah. Yeah, that's a good
15: point. Who do you think is the best Republican? But remember, this is just an internal, you know, this is a family matter. But then the family gets together, and we focus on the left. So thanks 100%, for having me on.
3: Absolutely, Kevin. Thanks for checking in from Cedar Park this morning. Andy is in Martindale. Andy, good morning.
16: Hey, good morning. I wish, first of all, I concur with what this previous caller just said. Mm-hmm. I've voted for Cornyn in the past. Whoever the nominee is, I'm going to be voting for. Tallarico must be defeated. His thoughts and ideologies are bad for the country. They're bad for the state. And how anyone could even think that he would be a viable candidate to represent our state is, I just can't understand that.
3: Yeah.
16: But I do wish Trump would have not endorsed, and I wish that he would not endorse in any of the primaries, because right now he's got to work with John Cornyn until January.
3: Mm.
16: And if John Cornyn does win, he's going to have to come with hat in hand to John Cornyn for the next six, the rest of his presidency.
3: Yeah.
16: If he needs something in the Senate, and it's just unnecessary. He could say whatever he wants to and let people bleed or believe who his preferences are without this kind of internal damage. It's just like this part of diplomacy is just missing in him.
3: Mm.
16: And I just wish that he would not go out there and rip scabs off the wounds of the Republican Party internally. Like I just say, look, make your decision.
3: Yeah.
16: Make your decision. We work with both of these guys.
3: Mm-hmm.
16: That's what he should be saying.
3: I hear you, man.
16: And I just hate that he goes out there and then, you know, has to make a potential, not enemy, but, you know, just have this strife, you know, with a sitting senator. It's just ridiculous.
3: Well, listen, it's there's John Cornyn was against him before he was for him, right?
0: Yeah.
16: I get that. Trump did it.
3: Yeah.
16: I do understand it. But the reality is Cornyn is going to sit in that Senate until he's replaced.
3: Sure.
16: So now what are you going to do?
0: Well, you're talking about Donald Trump, though, and this is a man that will never come to anybody hat in hand. He's got too much of an ego for that. But I do agree, to an extent, the way he kind of gets involved. Like, for example, the Massey thing. You know, he comes out going, Thomas Massey is the worst congressman in the history of our country. Failing completely to mention any of his Democrat enemies, Pelosi, Ilhan Omar, all of these people who are clearly worse. But he kind of gets on that, you know, that thing that he does, and he jumps on them. And you got a lot of people that are very much in his base that go, he said it, so it's got to be true. So to an extent, I don't disagree, but I don't think that if Cornyn wins, Donald Trump is not going to have to grovel to him.
3: Damon is checking in from Lakeway this morning on the Todd and Oz show. Hey, Damon.
2: Hey, good morning, guys. I want to add to the conversation, a very good conversation. I kind of agree with the previous caller about President Trump. It's rough. I went on Google and I googled what's the percentage that he gets when he endorses candidates. It's pretty high. It's above 85%. Look what happened to Senator Cassidy in Louisiana.
3: Mm-hmm.
2: It's just rough. I was a soldier at Fort Bliss, and I remember when Beto O'Rourke, being a long-time standing Democrat who was in Congress for a long time, you know, it's just... I don't know. I don't know why these folks get in there. Sometimes it's for their own self-interest.
3: Who did Beto O'Rourke beat?
2: What's that, sir?
3: Who did Beto mm-hmm. beat?
2: Oh, I can't remember his name, sir.
3: Mm-hmm.
2: I think it might have been Gonzalez. This was in 2010 when I was a soldier there.
3: I got you. Gotcha.
2: You know, Beto was kind of popular, but then he went nuts when he ran into the presidential campaign when he said he wants to come into every Texas home and take away their AR-15s. And
3: then the
2: next day he was out of the race. But anyway, regardless, guys, just wanted to add to the conversation. I voted for Cornyn. But at the end of the day, you know, I if Paxton wins, so be it. You know, I want to see Republican. I want to see, you know, our state stay red. So.
3: And you've already voted. You voted for Cornyn. And
2: yes, I did.
3: Explain why. Explain the difference.
2: Say that again, sir.
3: Your difference in opinion between the two candidates, Cornyn and Paxton.
2: It's just a personal baggage that Mr. Paxton has. And I say that very humbly because I'm not a perfect person either.
3: Mm-hmm. No. I
2: watched John on C-SPAN and stuff, and I really appreciate his demeanor and his mild manners. But, you know, some people don't like that. President Trump is a bruiser. He is a bruiser.
3: Yeah.
2: You know, he likes to knock down, and so I understand what's going on. But anyway.
3: I agree with you, Damon. Fundamentally, we all want, you know, stand-up, integrity-type politicians that you can trust and believe in.
2: Yeah.
3: But we also want a pit bull that's going to go after our enemies, don't you? But...
2: Oh, true. That's why Cruz is so popular here. I got you, sir.
3: Yeah. Thank you, Damon. Appreciate you checking in, man. It is 8:24. Jump in at 512-836-0590. I just kind of think for some Republicans, John Cornyn, you know, and not that long ago, was speaking out against the wall, speaking out in support of amnesty and red flag laws not that long ago. And Republicans remember that.
0: Yeah.
3: John Cornyn's been a great representative of the state of Texas.
0: He's worked for the state.
3: He just kind of feels like he's past his expiration date.
0: And the thing about Ken Paxton's baggage, let's not forget that coming into the 2016 election, Donald Trump carried a lot of baggage with him that made some Republican voters go, well, wait a minute, I'm not sure he's the guy because of this scandal or that thing, you know. And look at him now. I mean, you got people that fawn all over him that say, oh, he's the greatest president of all time. So, you know, baggage is one thing, but it's politics. And in Washington, D.C., that filthy cesspool of politics up there, everybody's carrying some kind of baggage.
3: Yeah. It's 8:25. Kelly is checking in from Liberty Hill. Hey, Kelly, good morning.
4: Oh, good morning. I cannot believe the last caller, and I'm sorry, but people have got to go back to 2020 and win the election and where John Cornyn was. I swear, I sent messages. I called his office. He ghosted us. And I don't care what he's been in the past. That's great. But when we needed him to stand up and fight.
13: Yeah.
4: Yeah. That was it. It was over. It didn't matter what went from here.
0: Yeah.
4: The fact that Trump laid it on the line 2.5 months ago and said, let's get the SAVE Act passed. Mm. He didn't endorse Cornyn. He gave him the opportunity to get with Thune to get it passed.
3: That's true.
4: Where are we?
3: That's true. You're absolutely right. You're spot on accurate. That's very important. The SAVE Act has to happen.
4: I can tell you in 2020, I saw Ken Paxton working day after day, trying to protect the border, trying to sue Biden, trying to do what he needed to do. So if he had an affair, I could care less.
3: Yeah. Yeah, spot on. I hear you, Kelly. Yeah, I agree. Thanks for checking in. It's 8:26 here at KLBJ.
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8: Fox News, I'm CJ Papa. Key races in Kentucky settled by the voters who deliver for President Trump.
9: Kentucky Congressman Thomas Massey is one of the latest Trump critics to fall. Massey has been a thorn in the president's side. He has repeatedly criticized and voted against parts of Trump's agenda, especially on the Middle East. Despite his loss last night, Massey indicates he has no regrets occasionally breaking with the president.
8: Fox's Meadow Rivera reporting the winner in that race, Ed Gowrein, spoke to Fox's Hannity.
12: It was a David versus Goliath. I was the underdog. I want to thank the president. I want to thank the conservative Republicans from this district and my supporters and team.
8: Congressman Andy Barr wins the primary for the Senate seat that is open with the retirement of Senator Mitch McConnell and a runoff in Georgia for the Republicans to settle who run against the Democrat Keisha Lance Bottoms for governor. 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
0: Thirty-two now. Austin's on time traffic. Got that wreck still reported. FM 812 at FM 973. Also, an injury crash. Pecan Street at Three Points Road, and then on 183 northbound, look for a disabled vehicle at Anderson Mill Road on the right hand side. Mopac northbound, you got a stall at Duval. 8:45. Another check. Patrick Osborne. Austin's on time traffic.
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20: I want to speak on that homeless. 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I started out having 5 homeless encampment properties to clean out. I was hired to do. I'm at 12 right now. All these individuals that I meet in these homeless encampments, they're ducked in these camps that people from Wisconsin, North Carolina, New York, these people are coming out from the woodwork, man.
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20: 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There's no change whatsoever.
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20: 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Yeah. 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
21: News Radio KLBJ Radar Weather Watch. A mostly cloudy day for us today. We do have an 80% chance we'll see some rain activity at some point during the morning commute. High 81. More rain tonight with an overnight low of 68. Scattered showers, thunderstorms tomorrow and a high of 82. That's your News Radio KLBJ Radar Weather Watch. I'm Rachel Maris.
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3: Yeah, jump in at 512-836-0590. A sitting congressman is out after a record-breaking primary battle in Kentucky. Yeah, the president's hand-picked challenger, a former Navy SEAL, he pulled off a major upset, defeating longtime GOP critic in what became the most expensive House primary race in history. $32 million spent on this one in Kentucky.
32: Kentucky Congressman Thomas Massey could not fend off President Trump's ire, losing in convincing fashion to Trump-backed Ed Gowrein in that state's primaries. Speaking on Fox News, Gowrein said this kind of a defeat for Massey was a long time coming.
33: He went to Washington. He burned every bridge. He burned a bridge factory. He ran off everybody that would build a bridge to the conservative Republicans. But again, the left-wing Democrats, the radical Democrats, credits loved him, and his votes against our party and our nation go farther back.
32: After admitting defeat, Massey told his supporters he was still hopeful for the future.
34: If you looked at the crosstab in the polling, and I'm sure if we had exit polling, it would show the same thing.
2: We have the younger demographic. You are patriots, and you will inherit this country, and you will make it better.
32: At an event last night, President Trump announced his pleasure with the outcome of the race. Almost $33 million in ads and other media were spent in that race, making it the most expensive House primary race since tracking firm Ad Impact began keeping track in 2018. Also in Kentucky, Congressman Andy Barr, endorsed by Trump, won his primary and will likely succeed Mitch McConnell in the Senate after November's general election. In Georgia's governor's race, Secretary of State Brad Raffensperger and Attorney General Chris Carr both failed to advance to a runoff against two Trump-backed Republicans, Burt Jones and Rick Jackson. Raffensperger had challenged Trump's claim that votes in Georgia were stolen during the 2020 election. And while Texas's primaries aren't until next week, President Trump disappointed some Republicans in the Senate when he officially endorsed scandal-plagued State Attorney General Ken Paxton over long-serving incumbent John Cornyn. Cornyn told reporters he's not worried.
4: We've always had these family fights within the Republican Party, and then we unify in order to win the election in November. And we'll do that again. I believe that in terms of our success in November, that Ken Paxton would be an albatross around the neck of our candidates and would likely lose to James Tallarico.
32: GOP Senator Lisa Murkowski said she was extremely disappointed by Trump's decision. Susan Collins of Maine called Paxton an ethically challenged individual and that Cornyn deserved the president's support. John Stolness, Washington.
3: All right, jump in at 512-836-0590.
0: So I was really shocked by this one. Trump really painted Thomas Massie to be just the worst thing that's ever happened to Washington. But all I saw with this guy was a libertarian congressman from Kentucky who represented his district for nearly 15 years. He spoke out against foreign interference in Congress, largely specifically against AIPAC's wildly problematic involvement in Congress. He demanded the full release of the Epstein files. He wouldn't kiss Trump's ring. And I think all of that really was what led to his downfall. That and the massive amounts of money that came in for Ed Gelrein. Ed Gelrein, we've had him on the show. Very great guy. Decorated, ex-military, ex-Navy SEAL. Certainly sounds like he's got the qualifications. But nevertheless, I don't believe the picture that was painted of Thomas Massie was an accurate one. Yeah, he was a libertarian. So, of course, he's not going to fully align with Republicans, even though he ran as a Republican. But his 92% voting record with Trump, I think, speaks pretty loudly. You know,
3: His willingness to question the establishment.
0: Yes.
3: It's kind of refreshing.
0: And I think ultimately in this day and age,
3: he's not squeaky clean, though. He's got his own billionaires and that sort of thing.
0: They all do. Right. Yeah. They all do. Yeah. Even James Tallarico, who's running and, you know, claiming that he's pushing back against the billionaire influence.
3: He's got it.
0: Miriam Adelson. So, you know, remember that.
3: It is 8:38. Yeah, jump in here at 512-836-0590. Now that, I guess we now know who President Trump is endorsing the race to be a senator, Ken Paxton, and that does affect the markets. And in fact, the poly market has him winning at 95% this morning.
0: Wow.
3: Yeah, that's a big swing, but that's what the poly market is reporting, the gamblers online. The other big race that's worthy to talk about is the attorney general position.
0: Mm-hmm.
3: Chip Roy, MAGA Mays Middleton, those are the two candidates that are possibilities to be the attorney general of the state of Texas.
0: This is a race that I'm not sure about, and I think that I don't understand the psychology behind it, but I think all these MAGA Mays Middleton commercials that you hear all the time, I think those have been pretty effective for Mays Middleton.
3: The campaign ads work. There's no doubt about it.
0: Yeah. Chip Roy, though, I don't know. It seems like Mays Middleton kind of came out of nowhere on this one. And you see a lot of the polling, and he's leading Roy in many of the polls that I've seen. And that's kind of a shocker.
3: MAGA Mays Middleton came from out of nowhere.
0: Yeah.
3: Kind of like he was created by, the maker of a boy band, just overnight. Here he is. MAGA Mays Middleton, and the ads are everywhere.
0: Hey, Mays, put on a red hat and call yourself MAGA Mays.
3: I think there's no doubt that Chip Roy is someone that really cares about Texas. Right?
0: Yeah. He's a fighter. He's proven that.
3: He is a fighter. He is a fighter. But those campaign ads for MAGA Mays Middleton, those ads work.
0: MAGA Mays Middleton.
3: What are the latest in, when it comes to the polls between those two? I haven't seen it, but we need to get him on. We've had Chip Roy on. We have not had MAGA Mays Middleton on, but I'd love to have him on to, have a conversation.
0: Yeah, the latest poll that I saw, Mays Middleton was still leading Chip Roy.
3: Oh yeah,
0: yeah. So, that'll be a shocker, kind of like the Massey race, if he ends up defeating Chip.
3: Well, listen, the polls are open again this morning for, is it day three of early voting?
0: Yeah.
3: Ahead of next week's primary runoff elections. We spoke with a few voters on both sides of the aisle who have headed to cast their ballots, each calling it a very important and civic duty.
5: It's one of the few ways that you can directly affect government and in a small way of having your voice heard.
10: I believe it's incredibly important, and our voice being heard, it's really all we have left at this point.
11: So I realize that what's at stake.
3: Yeah, the polls are open from 7 to 7 through Friday. With open polling, you could vote at any location in your county.
0: Which is good, because we saw what happened earlier in the primaries with the big confusion in Williamson and Dallas counties that led to some people not being able to cast their ballots, and I think that this is going to work out better for people to just have the open polling.
3: It is 8:41 here at KLBJ.
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15: Mark, Melinda, and Ed.
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17: 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That's not violent. 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
19: 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That's a violent act, and I would be dead because she'd shoot me.
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16: CBS Austin has interviewed some of the Austin City Council members who say you need to pay higher taxes. 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
16: We want to inform and entertain you. 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
0: 8:45, Austin's on-time traffic. Seen some debris reported Jones Road at Hogeye Road. Also, FM 812 at 973, wreck reported through there. Around William Cannon and Cooper Lane. Look for that crash and an injury crash still reported Pecan Street at Three Points Road. Patrick Osborne, Austin's on-time traffic.
20: News Radio KLBJ Radar Weather Watch. We are not finished with the rain. We're going to have a few days of it here. It's an 80% chance that continues all the way through tomorrow morning. 81 this afternoon, down to 68 overnight. So it'll be just a touch warmer tomorrow.

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1: Of mental health and juvenile crime. Were these three mentally ill? I don't think so.
2: No. They were punk kids. That's what they were. One of them was an illegal alien. They were just, you know, dime a dozen violent teens.
1: Now, I do agree we do have a mental health crisis among our young people.
2: Yeah.
1: And mainly it's really they just don't know how to, they can't handle any kind of pressure. That's the main issue. I'm not sure that's a mental health issue. Or is it that educators and mommies and daddies clear the runway so that they never face any challenges or obstacles?
2: That's exactly what
1: they're never feeling any pressure. And then when they get old enough and real life hits them, they just don't know how to deal with things.
2: Yeah, if you keep an umbrella over your kid's head for 18 years, the first time he gets wet, he's not going to know what to do with himself.
1: Well, anyway, they talk about early intervention, building resilience in children to prevent a crisis before it occurs. System coordination, linking healthcare, schools, and local law enforcement data to identify and support at-risk youth earlier. Principals and teachers, they know the students already.
2: Yep.
1: Also expanding services, improving access to telehealth, school-based services, and mobile care options as well. Now, they want to remove the barriers, too, of this program, addressing the cost, provider shortages, cultural barriers that often prevent families from seeking help. What are the cultural barriers that prevent a family from seeking help for their child?
2: I don't know. I mean, you know, maybe certain cultures frown on embracing mental health problems or seeking.
1: Okay.
2: Maybe that's what they mean by it. I would hope they didn't mean that certain cultures are just incapable of going out and finding help on their own.
1: Sure.
2: Because I could see that message coming from the, you know, the left.
1: Here's what here's what county officials say. They say roughly 40% of those that are currently locked up in the Travis County jailhouse, they live with a serious mental illness.
2: That's a big amount.
1: Mm-hmm.
2: How did we fall so far as a society where that many people are struggling from mental health issues?
1: What
2: did we do? What did our government do?
1: I think it has to do with our education system.
2: That's a big part of it.
1: Yeah. Broken homes.
2: Social media hasn't helped either.
1: Drugs, mm-hmm. Things like that. You can add all those booze, you know.
2: All that stuff.
1: Social media,
2: mm-hmm.
1: Right? There's a lot of things, right?
2: A lot of toxicity out there.
1: Now, Sheriff Sally Hernandez, she stated that the correctional complex should not function as a hospital and called for alternative crisis options. So does that mean she's requesting some other space for 40% of the jail population?
2: You mean like asylums? Because, you know, we could bring them back and we could learn from all of the mistakes we made in years past and actually commit people and do it compassionately. But I don't know why there's no talk about doing that.
1: Well, one local mother talking with KXAN, her name is Karen McMahon. She shared that her son had been in and out of the Travis County system 91 times.
2: My God.
1: Largely due to untreated bipolar disorder.
2: I mean, that's a problem.
1: What do we do with Karen's son? Because there's a lot of those young individuals in our city. What do we do with them? Their family's glad they're gone. They can't help themselves. But we have to pay for all of this in the form of crime and victims and incarcerations 91 times for this kid. This man.
2: Yeah.
1: What do we do with those people that refuse to be treated for their bipolar? Do we violate their constitutional rights and incarcerate them and strap them to a gurney and force them to take the medication?
2: Well, at some point in time, there needs to be a conversation. I don't know if we'd put it exactly the way you phrased it, but something along those lines.
1: Yeah. I only say that just to spark the conversation.
2: But yeah, I mean, you're on to something because we have a justice system that lets these people back out and they prey on us 91 times. You know that people got hurt in the midst of one of these 91 times that he was sent in. And, you know, he's out there violating everybody else's right to just live peacefully and unmolested and not to be assaulted. What's the difference if we say, you know what, you had 91 chances. Sorry, you're gone. Get used to the inside of this padded cell, dude.
1: Yeah.
2: You know, and we will force that pill down your throat, you know, as long as it takes.
1: It was mental illness that led to that mosque shooting in California this week.

0: was. It was. Yeah.
1: Those were boys pretending to be girls. Mm-hmm. That's why the story has fallen off the front page headlines.
0: Yeah, they don't want to talk about that.
1: It fit a narrative, man. Does not fit a narrative. Jim is checking in from Round Rock this morning on the Todd and Oz Show. Hey, Jim.
2: Hey, guys. Good morning.
1: Yes, sir.
2: I hope you all have good weekends planned.
1: Yes, sir. Yes, sir. What's on your mind?
2: Well, you know, I want to throw another aspect into this. Civility, you know. We have a civilized society, and when you take young people who are brought up in a non-civil, fight, kill, steal, do what you got to do to survive, and you bring them in and you throw them into our mix, I think that's part of the issue here. You said one of these fellows was maybe an illegal alien. So where's he from? What was his background? Where was he raised? What you know, does he have parents that he knows, you know? So those are things that I think contribute to all of this. And as you can see, they're influencing our citizens as well now in some way, I believe. So just a thought that I had.
1: Yeah, no, I'm with you. The weekend shooting rampage involved a 17-year-old. My gut tells me he was the ringleader. He's the one that stole a gun twice from Central Texas Gun Works. We had him in custody after he stole that first gun weeks ago. He should have never been out because he's in the country illegally. I just wonder if the Travis County judicial system alerted ICE of his whereabouts. Hey, we got a guy that tried to steal a gun from a local gun store, and he's not here illegally. You might want to come get him.
3: Doesn't sound like they did.
1: Doesn't sound like Travis County cooperated with ICE on that front.
3: Mm-mm.
1: And if the city council would cooperate with our local police and allow license plate readers, we would have stopped these ne'er-do-wells when they were stealing cars on Saturday afternoon. Yeah. And that man walking his dog on Sunday morning wouldn't have been shot in the back.
3: Well, you know,
1: and if Joe Biden and the Democrats didn't have an open border, he wouldn't be here legally.
3: Yeah. I think in order to heal things, we have to start by stemming the tide, the rapidly expanding Marxism in this country. And that's just not some talking point. That's actually happening. You just watch these protests and the hammer and sickle flags are out there flying because that's part of it. And it's leading to a complete societal rot, embracing degeneracy over, you know, civility and nobility, propping up scumbags and thugs and gangsters and calling the, you know, the guy that's going out there and helping the community, you know, making fun of him, calling him a nerd and a dork. You know, the kids want to be, they want to embrace what's cool. We have to really start addressing things from the inside and look at the way that things have been going. I think it's genuinely by design.
1: Yeah. Yeah. Jump in here at 512-836-0590. It is 855 here at KLBJ.
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8: Do you favor a bell-to-bell ban on the use of cell phones in all Texas public schools, or do you have objections? 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
9: I was a teacher for 21 years, elementary school teacher, and it wasn't 10 years ago that, at least in our district, the big push was BYOD, bring your own device. right. Got to get everybody in there. Now, I was a second, third grade teacher. That means even the little kids got to bring whatever they have. And they were push that. And now, all of a sudden, we're making a whole, 360-degree turn on this.
8: Yes.
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8: Texas daycare teacher now facing a felony charge for biting a 3-year-old boy in her care at a daycare center. 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
1: I'm looking at the Capital Metro dashboard right now, and overall ridership in the past 12 months is 25.9 million. Now, that sounds like a big number, but to be honest, it's about 5 million riders lower than all the previous years.
3: That's not good.
1: Capital Metro, since its creation in the 80s, has never increased ridership. Now, they've increased the revenue they take in from the taxpayers in a sales tax collection and that sort of thing, and a variety of taxes they get from the county and the city, but they have never increased ridership. That's not a good look. Let's see here. Let me squeeze in Ryan.
13: I'll keep it brief. I just wanted to share my experience. You know, I'm 30. I grew up in Austin, lived here my whole life. Man, when I started taking the bus when I was 12. I explored Austin. I enjoyed the city. I was 13 when I decided to be a knucklehead. I actually ran away from home, and I would stay on Capital Metro all night to, you know, they had a bus that ran all night, the late hour. I stayed on the night owl to stay out of the weather when it got too cold. And I never once felt unsafe at all. I never once saw anything sketchy. I never saw anything dangerous. There was no machetes, no weapons. It was actually really probably kept me very safe.
3: Yeah.
13: And
3: yeah.
13: It's really a shame that that's no longer. And like I said, this was only 15, 16 years ago. And during my bout of that, you know, in the city in general, I never had any problems. I never felt unsafe.
1: Things are different now, for sure.
13: You know,
1: yeah, completely different now.
13: Now, as an adult working at, I work all over the city a lot during the night. I feel unsafe, you know, and I am unsafe all the time.
1: I hear you, man. And things have changed greatly. No, right before your very eyes, you've seen it unfold.
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16: He says he was undefeated. I'm Dave Anthony, Fox News.
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18: Are you worried about Barbara?
17: Some of them don't know how to win. I know how to win. I think I've proven that, haven't I?
16: President Trump, a short time ago, after posting on Truth Social all 37 primary candidates he backed in 6 states yesterday, won, including Ed Galrine, who defeated Republican Congressman Thomas Massie in Kentucky.
19: Now my focus is on advancing the president's and the party's agenda to put America first and Kentucky always.
16: Massie opposes the president's handling of Iran and did not back the Big Beautiful Bill the rest of Republicans passed last year and told his supporters in defeat,
20: "You all don't like bullies and you don't tolerate them, and I love you for it." Another Trump-backed candidate had a big night last night. Congressman Andy Barr easily won his primary to be the Republican Senate nominee. This is the race to replace Senator Mitch McConnell, who's retiring.
21: Thank you, Mr. President, for your powerful support.
20: Barr's going to face off against Democrat Charles Booker, who ran for Senate before but lost to Rand Paul just some 6 years ago.
16: That's Fox's Mark Meredith in Lexington. The president spoke before getting on Air Force One, which just took off for Connecticut, where next hour the commander-in-chief will address cadets at the U.S. Coast Guard Academy commencement. Reporters asked him about the Iran conflict.
22: We'd have to open the strait. That would open immediately. So we're going to give this one shot. I'm in no hurry.
16: As nuclear talks continue after the president on Monday delayed resuming bombing Iran, which issued a warning today, if the military attacks continue, they'll spread the conflict beyond the region. Two other U.S. adversaries, Russia and China, got together in Beijing.
23: Xi Jinping and Vladimir Putin have issued a joint statement calling the Trump administration's nuclear policy irresponsible. They're not happy at the expiration last year of the last treaty limiting American and Russian nuclear weapons. The United States says a new treaty must include China as well. There's also criticism for the proposed U.S. Golden Dome anti-missile system.
16: Jonathan Savage, America's listening to Fox News.
24: 9-1.
16: Turning to Wall Street, the Dow down 6 points so far this morning, but the Nasdaq is gaining 108, the S&P 500 adding 17 points. Price of oil's down more than 2%. WTI back just under $102 a barrel, but at the gas pump, another 2 cent rise. AAA's national average for regular now $4.55 per gallon. And also, Energy Secretary Chris Wright tells Fox as the oil and other shipping remains stifled by the Iran conflict, there are alternatives being worked on.
25: The United Arab Emirates, one of the exporters through the straits, they are already launching a project to double their pipeline capacity to go to Fujairah. The Saudis have talked about it, I'm sure, will massively increase the capacity of their east-west pipeline. We can build a pipeline to the Red Sea in Jordan. You could see a pipeline built to Israel.
16: As the U.S. continues to block oil shipping to Cuba with tariff threats on countries supplying it, causing fuel shortages in that country, sources tell Fox the U.S. is ready to indict an ex-Cuban leader.
26: The Trump administration is looking to hold 94-year-old Raul Castro accountable for his connection to ordering the Cuban Air Force to shoot down two civilian humanitarian planes belonging to the nonprofit Brothers to the Rescue. The group operated search and rescue flights between Florida and Cuba to help people flee the communist regime. Four people were killed, including three U.S. citizens. Now, 30 years later, federal prosecutors are expected to unseal that indictment, accusing the brother of Fidel Castro, Raul Castro, of directly playing a role in that deadly attack. Reports indicate investigators may use recorded comments and other evidence to connect him.
16: That's Fox's Dana Marie McNichol in Miami. In the NBA playoffs, game two of the Western Conference Finals tonight, San Antonio took the opener, beating Oklahoma City in double overtime. Last night in New York, the Knicks rallied back from down 22 points in the fourth quarter to beat the Cleveland Cavaliers in the opening game of the East Finals. I'm Dave Anthony, and this is Fox News.
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1: 9:05 here on the Todd and Oz Show. Yeah, you can jump in at 512-836-0590. Got an interesting text question just a few minutes ago. Some of the texters are so smart. Some of them not so smart, but most of them are pretty smart. One texter says, does anyone know if the Russia-Ukraine war is still going on? I don't know. 3 years ago, celebrities were telling us that we should be paying $5 a gallon of gas. It's patriotic if we do that. And sending $188 billion of your tax dollars overseas for freedom or something they were talking about over there.
27: Yeah, Slava Ukraine.
1: That's a great question. Yeah, that's a great question. I heard the UK is buying Russian oil. How about that?
27: Are they really?
1: Yeah. Oh, man. Helping fund the war.
27: Well, we know it's still going on.
1: Yeah.
27: But, you know, I'm not sure it was ever to the extent that we were told. I mean, you know, when you had the, what was it, Antony Blinken going there playing Rockin' in the Free World in some dive bar, supposedly in the midst of all the fighting.
1: That's right.
27: Kind of painted the picture of a place that maybe isn't quite as hotbed, as they told
1: us. Well, it insinuates that, and I think it more than ever before, means it was really just a Democrat money laundering machine.
27: Yet another one.
1: 906. Listen, President Donald Trump has claimed a broad run of victories in the latest round in the 2026 Republican primaries, posting a slate of candidates on the Truth Social as wins across key four states. In a series of posts on Truth this morning, showed President Trump celebrating the success, presenting the results as further evidence of his influence over the GOP primary voters ahead of the 2026 midterm elections. Now, while the night was watched by a lot, the high-stakes Republican primary in Kentucky, the 4th congressional district, is where Trump sought to unseat Thomas Massie in a bitter loyalty test, the inside party. Dominated by political attention, they spent a lot of money, as much as $32 million spent on that race there in Kentucky. Former Speaker of the House, Kevin McCarthy, had this to say.
0: Well, the one thing I see is that he's the strongest president in a political party that I've seen in my entire lifetime. It's unheard of that you have a president even stronger than Ronald Reagan was. You look at his ability. He endorses people and they win. He has defeated people even by just not endorsing them. You haven't seen this ability before. And just if you take the Republican Party in the last month, the number of victories that he had, you can take all those people that he endorsed. But also when you look at the Virginia Supreme Court pulling back from where the Democrats wanted to do gerrymander, from the U.S. Supreme Court decision on minority-majority districts, the Republicans, to keep the House, are in a fundamentally different place than they were a month ago. A month ago, no one gave them an opportunity. Democrats would only have to win 3 seats. They now are going to have to win 10 seats. Uh-huh. That is a gigantic shift in such a short amount of time. And then if you look at the resources that the president has raised, we've never seen this imbalance between Republicans and Democrats, $800 million to $200 million. So I think the perspective of the off-year election here is going to be much different than what history has said in the past.
1: There you go. That's former Speaker of the House Kevin McCarthy just a few minutes ago. You may have a similar opinion, or maybe you disagree. There's no doubt that his endorsement, he's picking the winners, right?
27: Yeah, I mean, they're calling him a kingmaker, and so far, for the most part, that has proven to be the case.
1: In the Pauley market, his endorsements of Ken Paxton to be a senator from Texas over John Cornyn on the Pauley market has Ken Paxton winning at 95%, winning the party's nomination. Mm. Early voting continues today through Friday. Next Tuesday is actually Election Day. Polls are open from 7 to 7. And it appears that Ken Paxton has got the momentum going now.
27: I would have to assume that there is some real concern in the Cornyn camp now. I mean, I think there probably already was, because it really felt like the winds were blowing Paxton's direction even, more than Cornyn's already. But it with this case, with the Trump endorsement, seeing what happened to Thomas Massie in Kentucky yesterday, I think that John Cornyn is probably a bit concerned.
1: Now, one of the other big campaign funding mechanisms, or at least the propaganda machine for the Democrat Party, the Southern Poverty Law Center, is the focus of a congressional hearing this morning led by Congressman Jim Jordan, House Judiciary Committee Chairman, and a hearing on the Southern Poverty Law Center and the funding of racist activities across our country. Mm-hmm. Can we listen in live, Vandy? Let's go to Jim Jordan at the Judiciary Committee now live.
2: The Deputy Attorney General, the lady who runs the Justice Department during the Biden administrations, had quarterly meetings with the Southern Poverty Law Center. They gave the SPLC first look at FBI data, and they used them to train their prosecutors. And it all paid off. It all paid off. Just ask Mark Halk what happens when you train the prosecutors. They kicked in his door at 6 in the morning in front of him and his 7 kids, arrested him. Of course, the jury found him not guilty. They couldn't just go talk to him, even though his lawyer said, he'll meet you wherever. Come, we'll meet you at the courtroom. Nope. Kick in his door, harass him in front of his wife and family. January 23rd, 2023, the now famous memorandum from the Richmond FBI field office. We know how it paid off, because in that memorandum, they cite the Southern Poverty Law Center as the source. And of course, that memo says, if you're a pro-life Catholic, well, you're an extremist. You're dangerous. Yeah, the SPLC became part of the weaponized effort of the Garland, Biden, Justice Department against the American people. Now, here's what's interesting. The Biden DOJ knew all about it. They had opened an investigation. They were looking into this group. They knew the Southern Poverty Law Center was running a scam, but they dropped the case. They dropped the case because when you meet with them, consult with them, have them train your prosecutors, well, guess what? You're not going to prosecute them. Nope, you're not going to prosecute them. They're too valuable politically. You got to use them for your political advantage, and that's exactly what the Biden administration did. And here's the scariest part of all. It worked. Field Source 37. Again, he was the first one I mentioned. He was part of the planning group for the Charlottesville rally. Mm. He was paid to coordinate transportation. He was paid to attend after the event. Again, after the event where a young lady is killed, the Southern Poverty Law Center almost tripled their income.
1: How about that? Jim Jordan, a Republican from Ohio, the House Judiciary Committee, looking a little bit deeper into the Southern Poverty Law Center, indicted on a federal fraud charge in April. Marking its most significant controversy to date, the Justice Department alleging the organization used donor funds to secretly play the leaders of extremist organizations like the KKK, the Aryan Nation, the National Socialist Party of America. It actually helped create that fight, that feud, that riots, if you will, there in Charlottesville.
3: Yeah.
1: And that's what Joe Biden ran a campaign on. Remember the bulging veins comments? Yep. They're coming out of the woods with their tiki torches.
3: Yeah.
1: All of that was organized and paid for by Democrats at the Southern Poverty Law Center.
3: Yeah.
1: Without racism, they have no campaign.
3: None at all. They got no cards to play. And it's amazing when you see how impressionable people can be. I mean, if you live in reality, you know that the Nazis aren't rising through the ranks of American politics.
1: Nowhere.
3: The KKK, give me a break. There's nobody running around with white hoods burning crosses in people's yards anymore.
1: Well, unless they're running as a Democrat for a political office.
3: That was the Democrat Party. But there was so much money behind this, and you had seemingly millions of people to this very moment who actually believe that all that really still exists, when in reality it was manufactured racism by a group that was grifting off everybody.
1: They had to be told there was racism there.
3: That's right.
1: They couldn't find it anywhere, but they had to create it.
3: Mm-hmm.
1: Well, the allegations are that the SPLC funneled more than $3 million to individuals in violent extremist organizations like the Ku Klux Klan. How about that? The Democrats invented the Ku Klux Klan back in, 150 years ago?
3: It was a while ago.
1: And here they are in 2026 funding the Ku Klux Klan.
3: Right.
1: How about that? That's a bad look, Democrats. It's 9:14 here at KLBJ.
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3: So listen, if you've got some AC issues going on right now, you want to take care of that because we are rapidly approaching those oppressive summer months, and you don't want to get stuck inside with an AC that's just not keeping you cool. 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
11: Mark and Melinda.
12: Melissa is in Manor with a comment on PepsiCo, saying they're going to cut the price on all of their potato chips and other snacks by 15%. Hi, Melissa. How are you?
24: I'm good. I'm wondering if the 15%, they're trying to make themselves sound good with, the customers, because
5: I think they're losing business to the store brands. Generics used to get a bad name, but now they don't. And I can tell you, everything I just put in my grocery cart that was a snack was the store brand. The sodas I bought, I don't even drink them that often, were half the price.
10: Wow.
5: Yeah, and in some cases, like I'm just going to say the cheese balls at one particular store that I only buy on game days, they actually taste better to me, the store brand, than the other one.
13: That's but, how I cater everything.
12: Melissa, thank you so much. 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
1: Ace on the Todd and Oz Show. Ace, good morning.
17: Good morning. How you guys doing? I just had a quick comment and then a question. Like, I just moved here from Chicago. I'm literally not even a year and a half out. Mm-hmm. My mom is still there and her family. And we would, even though they not Trump people, I guarantee if this was Joe Biden saying that, the people would be dancing in the street. Like, my mom is a prisoner in her own home. Wow. Can't come outside because they scared. And the thing is, I'm hoping that if they send the troops in, that they go into the inner city, not just the downtown areas where the tourists at, going to the inner city. And I do, I kind of fear for them, because you got some young idiots like a nephew of mine, like they're young idiots. And I'm wondering if they would start shooting at the National Guard. And my question is, with all the crime that's going on in Austin, with the break-ins and the businesses and people who want to move out and get rid of their business because of all the crime, would you guys be in favor of them coming to Austin? No. Thank you guys, I love your show.
27: Thank you, Ace.
1: Appreciate it, Ace. No, I don't necessarily want the guard here in town, maybe crime get is, you know, maybe I change my mind down the road if things change, but I don't know. There's a thing about, you know, sending the troops into American streets that fundamentally is kind of I'm against that.
27: Yeah.
1: You know?
27: Yeah. I mean, listen, I obviously it's effective when you look at D.C. where they're federal and they're not a state, but the rules are different in Illinois, in Texas. I can't support the feds coming in unless it's a riot, you know, a natural disaster, an emergency, something like that. I can't support the feds coming into any of our cities. I do agree with him that the people of Chicago deserve better. His family deserves far better than they're getting. But I don't think sending in the feds is really what we need to find another way. And that's a part of that is getting guys like Brandon Johnson out of office.
1: Yeah.
27: And I'm sure they got a DA a lot like us up there.
1: It sucks that Ace, that your mother is trapped in their home, in her home, afraid to go outside. That's horrific feeling right there, man. That's unacceptable.
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1: Amid plenty of opposition from the public, the Williamson County Commissioner's Court this week has approved the purchase of 255 acres of land for a new criminal justice center. It's in the southeastern sections of Georgetown. Many of the critics say the location is all wrong due to its proximity to a school. Now, some people say they're worried about sex offenders being released from the jail so close to a school.
18: Texas law recognizes the importance of protecting children through safety, child safety zones. Individuals convicted of certain offenses involving minors who are on probation, parole, or mandatory supervision, they're prohibited from living in or visiting areas near places where children commonly gather.
1: Yeah. Now, others say the justice facility will put the entire neighborhood at risk.
19: Placing a major detention facility in the middle of a residential neighborhood creates an avoidable safety and quality of life impact for families. As been said, we're talking about people being released daily into surrounding neighborhoods, including those who are unhoused individuals.
1: I wish they had some data to really back up the arguments. I might agree with them, but I just don't see the data in this. Well, this woman says the commissioner's court is opening the county up to a whole host of legal issues.
28: I'm worried about the children, and you all, not you personally, should be worried about lawsuits, because you know something's going to happen. And it's going to happen fast, and it's going to happen again and again and again, and it's going to bankrupt our county.
1: Yeah, the problem is the current judicial system or the current county jail is in the middle of a neighborhood.
27: Yeah.
1: Some schools not too far away, and there's not a problem. The Travis County Jailhouse is not that far away from, you know, some residential homes, right? Mm. Well, anyway, Commissioner Cynthia Long says this is a tough decision, but it was necessary.
28: I'm worried about the children and you all, not you personally.
1: Hang on a second. Was that the wrong soundbite?
27: Yeah, I put the wrong soundbite in there. My bad.
1: Anyway, ultimately, the vote to spend $75 million on the land was unanimous. County leaders say much of the new space will be used to create more courtroom space, but new jail is also likely. The city of Georgetown now will take up the issue and begin a discussion on rezoning. The residents say they will continue to fight the prevention of keeping this jail out of their area, away from that one school.
27: So you had, I know the
1: hang on a second. Are they concerned that an inmate who may have a DWI on a Sunday night may be released on Monday morning and walk past the school, go inside, and sexually assault a student? Is that what their fear is? That's what it sounds like they're trying to argue.
27: Pretty much. I mean, I don't know if it's just your typical DUI arrest, but sex offenders and things like that, you know, okay. The mentally ill homeless and whatnot.
1: Sure.
27: And so there were a lot of calls for them to go ahead and not do this in Georgetown, but actually try to find an area outside of the city. But as Cynthia Long says, you know, it has to be in the city of Georgetown. Or land annexed by the city of Georgetown. We have to do this. The district attorney and other judges were saying, we need more courtroom space. We need a lot more courtroom space.
1: Yeah.
27: And in the process, you know, the Williams County Jail has been busting at the seams, as has all of our county jails around the area. So they're going to have to do something about that, too.
1: But all of the problems that these parents, these families are highlighting, their concerns about the new location, well, all of those fears are not happening at the old location.
27: Not that I've heard of.
1: What's different? What's going to be different?
27: It's almost kind of one of these maybe not in my backyard sort of issues.
1: That's
27: where, you know,
1: what it is, yeah.
27: I
1: get it.
27: I don't live next to the current county jail, so I don't see it. But if you're going to put it next to me, now I'm going to see it, and I don't want it.
1: I get it.
27: So let me make an argument about the homeless and sex offenders and you getting sued, and what about the children? You know, all that kind of stuff.
1: I wouldn't want it near my house either. I get it. I'd be on the side if it was in my house, too.
27: Yeah. Well, from what I understand, this is they're looking at the southeastern part of Georgetown there. Mm-hmm. So this actually would not be that far away from me.
1: It is 9:22. Andrew is checking in from the Domain this morning on the Todd and Oz Show. Good morning, Andrew. What you thinking about?
4: Coming on you. Earlier we were talking about, you know, the Nazis and all that, people thinking that they're getting into the politics and going up. I don't really believe that.
1: Yeah.
4: I think it's just an excuse for them to treat people like crap and, you know, throw stones and attack them. Because if you actually thought that, you know, the Republican Party is going to be taking over, it's going to be Nazi Germany, concentration camps, mass murders and all that. Why are airports and borders not being flooded with people trying to get out of Dodge?
1: But instead,
4: you're going to be killed.
1: Yeah. Yeah, there's people of color from all nations, all across this planet, are desperately trying to get to this mean old racist country.
27: Well, you know, and here it really kind of reflects the hive mind mentality of so many people, especially on the left, because I can't tell you how many times I've been called a Nazi and a fascist, and it's like, all right, whatever. It's completely not based in reality, but there are enough people out there who say these things. I think they do genuinely believe it. They just, they're not willing to do like Damon's saying and get out of Dodge because, hey, you know, Hitler's coming. As far as they're concerned, Hitler's already there. Donald Trump. They called him a Hitler a million times.
1: It is 9:24. Listen, Austin Parks and Recreation has purchased 50 acres along Onion Creek in South Austin. And the acquisition is near the old San Antonio District Park and the Weinberger neighborhood, the Weinberger neighborhood park. Well, city officials say that once more neighboring parcels are secure, the area could become a massive 200-acre metropolitan park, which would make it about two-thirds the size of Zilker Park.
27: Wow.
1: Is this an area that was flooded not too long ago? Remember the Halloween floods on a couple of times there in Onion Creek? We bought out a bunch of homes. Mm-hmm. Is this the same area?
27: It would make sense if it was.
1: Yeah, the acquisition was made possible through an approved bond package back in 2018. And the city says the purchase also leverages the $50 million land acquisition fund established by the city council in 2025. They still kicking around a big bond package at City Hall? I know there's been some talk of maybe putting it off.
27: Well, so city staff, I believe it was this week, recommended to the city council that they go ahead and just kind of put off any talk or plans for a bond until 2028. And, of course, you've got these clowns up there that go, no, we need to at least have a park bond in 2026 because it's such a part. I think it was Cheeto Vallis. It's something along the lines of it. It's such a part of the city's identity, parks. Which I was like, you know, look, you know, for people that aren't even from here, you don't even know what the city's identity actually used to be y'all screwed it up.
1: We have so much parkland, the Parks Department can't keep up with it.
27: And we do. I mean, I'm looking at an Austin Parks and Recreation interactive map. There are parks all over the place. But, and the parks that we do have, they can't even take care of them properly to begin with.
1: No. I don't have any problem with the city having parkland. Of course, cities need parks. But if your Parks Department can't keep up with the current parkland, why would you go and buy more?
27: Yeah, and it really, why are you having city staff do all these studies and investigations and make recommendations if you're not going to listen to them? I mean, it's very clear to me that the city council is hell-bent on putting a bond to the voters this year.
1: Just buying up parkland by your city council buying up a bunch of parkland in the community, does it make a home more expensive?
27: It could.
1: Because, I mean, it does take away land from a potential builder.
27: Yeah, but if it's not taken care of and it falls into disrepair, it could have the opposite
1: effect. 926 here at KLBJ.
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1: Hey, let me squeeze in Lou, checking in from the Mopac area this morning.
22: Man, you know what it is, man. Just another day, another hustle, man.
1: Yep.
22: I want to speak on that homeless. Man, the city's not doing nothing about it. I started out having 5 homeless encampment properties to clean out. I was hired to do. I'm at 12 right now. All these individuals that I meet in these homeless encampments, they're ducked in these camps that people from Wisconsin, North Carolina, New York, these people are coming out from the woodwork, man.
1: Wow.
22: So I have no clue what the city council is talking about, if there's a change in decreasing homelessness, no change whatsoever.
1: Well, Lou, there's no interest in solving the crisis because that means they wouldn't be needed anymore, right? I mean,
22: exactly. Yeah. That's job security for them, and that's it. That's all it is for them.
1: You're out there with your gloves and boots, and you're out there actually helping clean up some of these areas. Man, and what a task that is. That's a big job. Mm-hmm. Dangerous job, too, right, Lou? Is it dangerous?
22: Oh, man, all the drugs, stuff that we see, we get chased with machetes, we get, I mean, all sorts of stuff. I'm in close connection with APD and with about 3 co-compliance officers that email me, text me throughout all these properties. I clean one up on Monday. That same one on Monday will be trashed up again on Tuesday because co-compliance notifies me and they give me 7 days to go out there and clean it all up. And these individuals, it's just same rotating cycle, same people I see.
27: Yeah. You ever deal with anybody's like aggressive dogs out there? Do people have aggressive dogs back in those camps?
22: Oh, those animals that are back there, I don't even know their dogs. I don't know what kind of dogs they are. They're some kind of
1: vicious
22: homemade dogs, but the dead animals that we have to pick up. I mean, there's so much stuff, man. I'll tell you right now, Todd, man, I've been born and raised in Austin. Like I spoke on before. This city is not Austin no more, man.
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23: News. I'm CJ Papa. President Trump still weighing his options on Iran as he waits for a potential peace deal.
25: We'd have to open the strait. That would open immediately. So we're going to give this one shot. I'm in no hurry. You never think, oh, the midterms, I'm in a hurry. I'm in no hurry.
1: Fox's Trey Yanks in Tel Aviv.
2: President Trump and Israeli Prime Minister Netanyahu held a lengthy phone call amid questions about if the war will resume. This comes amid a massive U.S. military buildup across the region. U.S. refuelers parked at Tel Aviv's Ben-Gurion Airport, waiting in case President Trump orders new strikes against the regime.
1: Iran's parliament speaker says their military forces are using the ceasefire to rebuild their strength. Barney Frank, a liberal congressman and trailblazer for gay rights, dies. He was 86 years old. America's listening to Fox News.

0: Todd Jeffries, Patrick Osborne, and you at 512-836-0590 here on the Todd and Oz Show. Check this out. Austin musicians are joining artists in New York, Nashville, and Los Angeles in calling for stronger regulations on artificial intelligence in the music industry, saying protections are needed for their work, and they're urging lawmakers to take action now. Local artists, educators, venue owners, advocates, they gathered this week for a discussion and a protest focused on growing role of AI in the music industry. As some said, the rapidly evolving technology is threatening the artists' livelihoods and the value of human creativity. Now, CEO of Austin, Texas musicians Patrick Bucha tells KVU that they're really not, there's really no protections for intellectual property that musicians have created.
1: With AI, we find that we're losing jobs. You know, you can use AI to create a song, you know, put in musicians, mix the song, master the song, all these things. But at the same time, the people who have spent their entire lives becoming professionals in those fields and their livelihoods depend on those skills, they're left out of the game all of a sudden.
0: Yeah. I mean, at first, when I heard the story, I thought, okay, the AI is taking their music and doing something to it and taking money from them. They may have me on their side on that argument, but well, these are artists that are using the technology to create something on their own. They're not stealing from these artists. These artists just don't want to use the technology.
2: Well, some of them, I think that's definitely the case. For others, I mean, I would be concerned about someone taking my music and running it through AI and kind of recreating something, you know, on their own, where it's my own intellectual property. I mean, I get that argument, too.
0: Yeah, local artist, musician, Tyranny T. Double Johnson, he says there's a place for AI in music, but the guardrails need to be in place to keep the impact limited.
3: Sometimes you need it to help kickstart an idea. Sometimes you need to help, you know, find a key or a chord. Like, there's places for it. As long as artists remember that they are the actual tool. Because if artists see that they can get booked being themselves, more will move away from leaning on AI. And won't see it as a financial competitor.
0: Musicians say the industry is already under strain due to flat pay since the 80s. Streaming-related losses and rising cost here in Austin. Now they're saying AI is adding even more pressure, and they hope the conversation continues and it leads to action from lawmakers.
2: So at the end there, it talks about financial competition. And that is, I think a lot of that is what this is boiling down to. Well, hey, we've worked our lives becoming musicians, honing our craft. We play gigs for, you know, bad pay and beer, free beer or something like that. And we don't want AI swooping in and making money after we've been sweating blood for all these years in the music industry, you know, playing gigs at the Red Eye Fly or whatever. But I don't know what kind of action you want from lawmakers. I mean, you stop somebody from making music with AI, No, robots aren't ever going to get up there and be able to put on a great show like humans can. I really don't think so. So, I mean, there's always going to be place for human musicians, but you can't stop somebody from making bad music with AI.
0: Well, here's one texter says, no, the AI, it is being used to take their music. There's a lot of them out there where they take a current rap song or a rock song and then make that into a 50s era jazz song, something that is pretty good, according to the texter. Okay.
2: Well, I mean,
0: what's the problem?
2: If you've got rights to the song, don't you have an argument against that?
0: Well, if you have rights to the song, then you sue and you make money.
2: Yeah,
0: there's a process in place.
2: But maybe it's these small time artists that are having their music lifted from them and turned into something else, well, and then maybe
0: you
2: sue. They
0: then you sue. Yeah, I mean, if you wrote it and you could prove that you wrote it, then it's yours.
2: I would think so. It really seems like that second soundbite, especially, it sounds like a lot of this just boils down to we don't want to lose money because AI is out there now. We don't want to compete with Skynet on top of all the other musicians.
0: I have a hard time stepping up to defend the local artist when AI is taking a lot of people's jobs.
2: I mean, I understand that, right? I've worked to hone my craft for the better part of 20 years here in broadcasting, and it would not be welcome if AI swooped in and just stole everything that I've worked for. But that's
0: very easily done today.
2: Yeah, I mean, it's possible. All of us, I think, are pretty much going to be vulnerable to this sort of technology eventually.
0: I still like to go see a live concert and see musicians playing an instrument. I still think that is cool. You know, whenever somebody chooses something and they're really good at it and they're being the very best at it in the moment, I think that's cool whenever people are playing the instruments.
2: I agree. And that's something that I don't think AI will ever be able to take from them. You know, when I think of AI, I mean, I think of those animatronic, like Chuck E. Cheese guys up there playing, you know.
0: Did the artist complain about that?
2: No.
0: When the Chuck E. Cheese band was taking over?
2: No.
0: The Chuck E. Cheese band was the showcase band of the Southwest there for a long time at the Chuck E. Cheese.
2: It was.
0: They had a gorilla as a maestro.
2: The gorilla was a maestro. Chuck E. Cheese looked like he was some kind of burned out loan shark.
0: Well, he did have a cheese addiction. There's no doubt about that.
2: He did.
0: He was going through some tough times back then, like a lot of musicians. What was the name of the band? Do you remember the name of the band? Vandy. Did you ever go see the Chuck E. Cheese band as a kid? Huh? Was it called the Chuck E. Cheese band?
2: I think it was Munch's Make-Believe Band.
0: I think you're right.
2: Chuck E. Cheese, the animatronic band there. I think it was Munch's Make-Believe Band.
0: Right.
2: Had Chuck E. Cheese on vocals, and he rocked the guitar.
0: He's a big guy.
2: Helen Henny also was on the vocals and the guitar. Mm-hmm. Jasper T. Jowls.
0: Yeah.
2: Played some guitar.
0: That's right.
2: And it was Pasquale that played the drums.
0: There you go.
2: Mr. Munch on keyboards.
0: Best thing about Chuck E. Cheese back in the day, I don't think they're like this anymore, is they used to serve cold beer.
2: Yeah, so parents could get a little break.
0: Man, my mom and dad would get drunk at the Chuck E. Cheese.
2: Could you blame them?
0: I don't blame them. I mean, I was throwing money in that skee ball machine left and right, and they were drinking Schlitz.
2: Now, am I imagining things? Because when I was a kid, I have memories of being at, you know, having birthday parties, but it wasn't called Chuck E. Cheese. Chuck E. Cheese was simply a mascot for Showbiz Pizza.
0: Right.
2: That's
0: right.
2: What it was originally called, yeah. Right? Showbiz Pizza, where a kid can be a kid. Yes. So when did they... They just dropped the Showbiz name at one point in time, and it just became Chuck E. Cheese.
0: I don't know.
2: I think a lot of people forget that. It used to be Showbiz Pizza.
0: It is 9:38. Jump in at 512-836-0590. I mentioned my parents drinking Schlitz beer. There's a story involving Schlitz this morning. Pabst Brewing Company is officially discontinuing Schlitz beer and ending the 177-year legacy. Wow, that's amazing. What an American story.
2: Mm-hmm.
0: Yeah, the brand is being retired because its sales volume dropped significantly, falling below the minimum production quantities required by its Anheuser-Busch contract in Texas, combined with a rising storage and shipping cost as well. Apparently, Schlitz is no longer popular, so they're phasing it out.
2: Wow.
0: That's a 177-year-old recipe.
2: Well, that's a shame.
0: Is it more of a branding issue, or is Schlitz beer not good? I mean, it was around for 177 years. Somebody liked it.
2: I think if you're a beer snob, you're probably not going to be out there drinking a Schlitz anymore. You're going to be drinking a PBR. But, I mean, I used to see Schlitz beer trucks all over the road. I had a buddy whose dad drove a Schlitz beer truck.
0: Is that right?
2: Yeah. So I you're right. You don't last for more than a century and a half if nobody's consuming your product.
0: What an amazing story.
2: But, you know, it always kind of tastes like Keystone to me.
0: Okay.
2: You know, that kind of beer.
0: Cheap college beer.
2: Yeah. But
0: kids aren't drinking beer as much as they used to anymore.
2: No,
0: they're not drinking as much at all.
2: They got those
0: marijuana pens that they suck on. Well, anyway, the American Lager, famously known for the beer that made Milwaukee famous. Yeah, the Wisconsin Brewing Company received permission from Pabst to brew one last 80-barrel batch of Schlitz using the brand's classic 1948 recipe. Somebody will buy the recipe, it'll come out with a new brand, and they'll repackage it. Simple as that.
2: What they need to do is package up this last batch with the old pull tabs on the top.
0: Yes.
2: Make it really look like an old-school beer can.
0: That'd be cool, man.
2: I've never been much of a beer guy, though. You know, I figure if you're going to drink, be a man about it and have bourbon.
0: Maria is checking in from Dripping Springs. Maria, good morning.
4: Good morning. How are you guys doing?
0: Good. What's on your mind?
4: Oh, it was just a simple comment about the Chuck E. Cheese Showbiz thing.
0: Yes.
4: So it wasn't Showbiz originally. They were both around at the same time.
2: Were they? Okay.
4: When I was growing up.
0: Mm-hmm.
4: And then a guy won the Florida lottery, and he's the one who started Chuck E. Cheese after Showbiz was already.
0: What a great American he was, man.
2: I see. Okay.
0: What a great way to spin your lottery winnings, man. What a great gift to society.
2: Great gift to kids.
0: Man, what a story. I did not realize that. He was a Florida lottery winner and then started Chuck E. Cheese.
2: So what you're saying is basically Showbiz Pizza kind of went under, and he bought it and flipped it around to Chuck E. Cheese?
4: No, they were separate entities.
2: Oh, they were separate.
4: Showbiz and there was Chuck E. Cheese at the same time.
2: But I could have sworn that Chuck E. Cheese was at Showbiz Pizza.
4: Not in my recollection is that they were two separate places you could go to, and then Showbiz just kind of fizzled out and Chuck E. Cheese stayed.
0: Yeah, there you go.
2: Maybe my I am getting a little old, so maybe that's the problem there.
4: Yeah. Likewise, I am too, so I don't know. But that's, yeah, as far as I remember.
5: Yeah, thank you very much. Thanks, I appreciate that. Yeah, there you go.
0: Yeah, jump in at 512-836-0590 here on the Todd and Oz Show. 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
0: Sandy, it says on the screen you're a teacher. Want to get your thoughts on this. There's a story in the Daily Mail about a high school teacher. She's a 10th grade English teacher, and she's quitting because of the technology. Well, she says these young minds are being destroyed by the technology. They're playing games. They're copying assignments using AI and ChatGPT, and they're not learning a thing, and she's so frustrated that she's actually leaving the profession as a result of it. Do you see some of the same things?
18: I happen to be an 11th grade English teacher, and absolutely. These kids, I can't even let, they'll ask, can I listen to music while I'm writing? No, because I've had children who have AI dictating to them through their headphones as they're writing a paper. So you can't trust them to do things online, you know, if you want to have them write their paper in a Google Doc, say. It's impossible to trust them because they can cheat. And I agree with her. That's what I mean also about the fact that they can't think because they're relying too heavily on these things to think for them. And I understand her frustration. My students have to write everything by hand. I had a student who used AI to write about her favorite place. Mm-hmm. What the heck? I mean, wow. If you can't write about yourself, it's ridiculous.
0: To be the devil's advocate in this conversation, Sandy, the AI is pushing our culture that direction where you don't have to think. You just have to ask the right questions in ChatGPT and you can get a job in this country. The technology is pushing us towards a lack of focus and mindless knowledge. These kids are only doing what the technology is pushing them towards, right?
2: You're right. I mean, it is really, really cut into critical thinking. I mean, you see it among adults, but especially among young kids when their minds are still forming and, you know, they got that sponge in their head and they're not using it properly.
13: Weekday mornings, 5 to 10.

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1: We troll some of the critics in Israel, too. Troll some of the rhinos, maybe. Yeah, there's a lot of that. Yeah. I don't know. He's got a lot going on this term. And a lot of the polling, I know that there are a lot of people out there who strongly disagree, but seems like he's got a lot more critics in his own party this term than he did in the first term.
2: Oh, not anymore. Those got primaried out.
1: No, I'm not talking about the elected officials. I'm talking about the voters.
2: Oh, okay.
1: You hear a lot of, we're going to do this, and it's going to be great, and you're going to see, well, why don't you hurry up and start producing some of those results, because I'm paying more money right now.
2: What do you mean? I mean, I think we're in the best of times now. What do you mean?
1: I don't think we're in the best of times.
2: You don't think so?
1: I mean, things were significantly... Let me back up and say, no matter what criticisms I may have of Trump, everything is better than it would have been had that woman... who didn't earn a single primary vote and questionably made her way to the top of the ladder throughout her career. Things are still better than had she won.
2: I don't know, man.
1: Nevertheless.
2: I think these are the best of times, man. I think I feel so fortunate and grateful we live in this time, man. Mm. We're healthier. We're smarter. We're safer. Yeah, I think so. I think so. The people around me, I think so. I mean, I don't know. I guess it's a... half empty, half full kind of world, right? So, I mean,
1: I voted for Trump multiple times. I just, I'm not feeling it from him this term, like I did in the past.
2: What do you got to feel? What do you mean?
1: Well, I'd like to feel my cost of living going down. My cost of, I'd like to not pay $5 a gallon.
2: Yeah.
1: Stuff like that. Energy costs.
2: Yeah.
1: Seeing prices at the food prices are not necessarily going down.
2: Yeah.
1: Inflation's on its way up.
2: Uh-huh.
1: We got a lot of global supply chain problems right now, which we still had under Biden. But
2: I would encourage you to lean into more positive things in your life.
1: Well, I lean into plenty positive in my life. But look, a lot of people just want to look at Donald Trump and say there are two perfect people who have ever existed, Jesus Christ and Donald Trump. I just completely disagree with that.
2: I'm not saying that. I would never say that.
1: There are a lot of people, I think, who are almost at that point.
2: Yeah.
1: And I just can't do that kind of political hero worship. But I think he's worthy of some criticism.
2: Absolutely.
1: This time around. Sure. I think his ego painted himself into a corner with Iran, and he's not yet figured out how to get out of it. That hasn't helped.
2: Oh, you think it was ego that got us into this war?
1: I think that's...
2: Wow.
1: I think that's part of... Not necessarily that got us into it. I think that was more Israel saying, come on, Trump, let's go do this.
2: Mm-hmm.
1: And he goes, yeah, let's do it. And then he kind of got into a corner, and then now he's just thrown down the gauntlet and moved the goalpost multiple times.
2: You think Netanyahu is running our country?
1: I don't think... No, I'm not coming out and just saying that.
2: Well, what are you saying? You're saying that Netanyahu got us into this war.
1: I'm saying that
2: means that he has control over your president.
1: I'm saying that he basically, Trump already kind of wanted to make a big splash. There was Iran. We got to go take out their nuclear threat, which I'm not saying they absolutely were a nuclear threat. Still are. But I think that Trump finds himself in a bit of a quandary right now on how to get out of this situation. Strait of Hormuz and some other things.
2: It is 9:52. You jump in at 512-836-0590 here on the Todd and Oz Show. How about this this guy, this EV driver? He wanted to check out his vehicle's new features. How about this? What a dummy this guy is. He landed in a lake, and now he's in jail.
3: Jimmy Jack McDaniel was testing the off-road features of his Tesla Cybertruck Monday night in Texas. So he drove off Katie Wood's boat ramp into the water at Grapevine Lake and hit wade mode. The Cybertruck did wade for a bit, skimming along shallow water till it got swamped and disabled, forcing McDaniel and friends to abandon ship, and Grapevine Fire Water Rescue to tow the Tesla out. Cybertruck wade mode is designed for crossing shallow, freshwater, flooded roads or streams. McDaniel jailed on water safety equipment violations and no valid boating registration.
2: Yeah.
3: Therese Crowley, Fox News.
2: You're not a boater, man. You can't do that. You broke some laws there, man.
1: You spent like, what, 70, 80, 90 grand on a Cybertruck and you dumped it into Grapevine Lake. Not too bright.
2: Yeah.
1: Not too bright there.
2: That's kind of...

0: Risky, man. Did it work though? Or did they have to pull it out of the lake?
1: No, it got waterlogged.
0: Oh, okay.
1: And they had to yank it out.
0: And it shut down.
1: Mm-hmm.
2: Yeah.
1: It did not fully float. Not surprised, considering how much those things weigh.
0: It is 9:53. You could join us at 512-836-0590. And some texters got some strong opinions about what you just said about Trump and Iran.
1: That's totally fine. I know that there are a lot of people that Trump can do no wrong. I just have a different opinion, and, you know, boo-hoo.
0: Yeah, I got you. Well, listen, they're, feel free to, you know, to share your opinions at 512-836-0590. Crypto experts claim that foreign adversaries like Iran are using digital assets to evade sanctions and to funnel money to bad actors. Here's Darren Botello on the story.
3: Iran is reportedly launching a new digital insurance platform for cargo ships. This is in the Strait of Hormuz, and here's the kicker. They're settling payments entirely in Bitcoin. Basically, this is how it works. The companies pay the insurance companies in Bitcoin, and they get through the strait safely. It's a direct move to dodge our banks and scoop up a fresh source of cash, and this covers a much larger shadow economy. New estimates from a threat detection data firm show Tehran is sitting on a crypto pile worth a staggering $7.7 billion. Wow. That war chest has been expanding ever since heavy sanctions cracked down.
0: Yeah, the U.S. Treasury was able to freeze more than $300 million in crypto money that the regime had. Wow. Choking them off. How about that?
1: Yeah, that's something. Hit them where it hurts.
0: Yeah, no doubt. Did you get any storm damage last night at your new place?
1: Fortunately, no damage.
0: Good,
1: I think there was a patio chair that got blown over, but it was pretty intense. You could hear that. I mean, those massive.
0: The wind
1: gusts
0: was amazing, man.
1: Against the windows.
0: Oh, it was incredibly powerful. Did you see any hail or anything? We didn't see any hail.
1: It sounded like there may have been small pieces of hail hitting the window, but it could have just been that the wind was blowing so hard that it was just raindrops. It
0: could
1: sounded
0: be.
1: Like it.
0: Yeah, but that wind was amazing.
1: But, you know, that's the kind of storm right there I sleep very well in.
0: A lot of people searching for their patio furniture this morning.
1: Mm-hmm.
0: Maybe down the street somewhere.
1: Yeah.
0: You want to tell folks how to find you?
1: Patrick at 590klbj.com.
0: You can email me, Todd, at 590klbj.com. Stay close. Brian Kilmeade is coming up next at 10. Then at 11, you got Clay and Buck. And then Mark Caesar, Melinda Brandt, and, gosh, I hope I get the name right. I hope I say it correctly. Edward Clements is going to be a guest hosting this afternoon with Mark and Melinda.
1: I'm not sure you did get the name right.
0: I think it's an audition.
1: Okay.
0: I think he's French-Canadian. Pretty sure.
1: Oh, no.
0: Yeah. 9:55 here at KLBJ.
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0: All right. 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
0: Let me squeeze in. Roberts wants to weigh in on the law, the new bill that was approved by the House and the Senate. It's on the governor's desk for his approval. It would mandate that the Ten Commandments be placed in every public school classroom. And the ACLU is filing a lawsuit against the state to try to block this. Robert, good morning. What are you thinking about?
2: So I'm a Jewish American, and it turns my stomach to come to agree with the ACLU on anything. I mean, really, it makes me throw up in my mouth, frankly. But I have to come down on the side of that. I don't think that this is a proper thing to do, to be posting the Ten Commandments.
0: Why?
2: Well, because my belief system, and again, you know, I'm an Orthodox Jew, allows for the personal belief that any human being, regardless of their religion, can be a decent human being, regardless of what they believe or what they don't believe. In that regard, you know, I feel that some people could be offended because of their belief system. I'm 73 years old. I'm a product of New York City public schools. And when I left elementary school in 1964, we always had one day a week where there was a morning program, what they called assembly day, and everybody assembled in the auditorium and the principal gave a speech. It was always a non-denominational speech, but it always invoked either the name of God or he said the Lord or something like that. So we've kind of been through that. It didn't offend me as a child. And
0: I'm just curious, do you have a problem with the pride flags and the BLM flags and things like that in the classroom?
2: Yes.
0: Good.
2: Yes,
0: good. Totally. I appreciate your consistency. You and I may disagree on the mandate for the Ten Commandments in the classrooms, but I do appreciate your consistency, and I appreciate your opinion. Thank
1: Absolutely.
0: You.
1: Absolutely.
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12: The Commander-in-Chief is headed to the U.S. Coast Guard Academy. I'm Dave Anthony, Fox News, and before President Trump took off for Connecticut to give a speech to the graduating cadets, he talked to reporters touting a perfect primary record.
13: We won everything. We won all races last night, every one of them.
12: Saying all 37 Republican candidates he backed in six states were winners. One knocked out a GOP congressman the president calls the worst ever, Thomas Massie, who was defiant in defeat in Kentucky.
14: If you always vote with the president, if the legislative branch always votes with the president, we do have a king.
12: Massie does not support the president on Iran and did not vote for the big, beautiful bill. Ed Gallerine beat him by almost 10 points.
15: It sends a message that we, the people, are going to stand up.
12: Back to the president, he also said he's in no hurry to make a deal with Iran. After delaying on Monday, he planned to resume bombing with Israel. And when asked about Prime Minister Netanyahu after they talked last night,
13: he'll do whatever I want him to do, and he's a great guy.
12: Fox's Jeff Paul reports from Dubai that the president and the prime minister talked, and there are a lot of people unsure about what's going to happen next.
16: Countries here in the Gulf, like the UAE, find themselves at a bit of a standstill. They were able to convince the U.S. to hold off on that planned attack of Iran in favor of negotiations. But if a deal isn't somehow struck, President Trump says that he has ordered the U.S. forces to be on standby. In response, Iran has issued a new warning, saying, quote, if the aggression against Iran is repeated, the regional war that was promised will this time go beyond the borders of the region, and you will be dealt crushing blows in places you do not expect.
12: The Ebola outbreak in Africa has now infected nearly 600 people, almost all of them in the Congo. Nearly 140 have died. An American doctor who tested positive for the Ebola virus is sent to a hospital in Germany. The State Department's funding 50 Ebola response clinics in Congo and Uganda. 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
12: The House is holding a hearing into the Southern Poverty Law Center after it was indicted on fraud charges accused of funneling millions of dollars to violent extremist groups.
25: Turned out for them, creating hate was more profitable than fighting it. That's exactly what they did.
12: Republican Congressman Jim Jordan was countered by Democrat Jimmy Raskin, who says the Law Center informant program helps the FBI.
26: And this practice frequently led to the disruption of dangerous conspiracies by the KKK and neo-Nazi groups.
12: A Democrat who made history in Congress is being mourned.
27: Barney Frank, a Democrat who represented Boston's suburbs in Congress for 32 years, died late Tuesday, according to his former campaign manager. Frank crafted the most significant reforms to the U.S. financial system since the New Deal. With the Dodd-Frank Act during his time as chair of the House Financial Services Committee. Frank was also known for being a pioneer for LGBT rights and in 1987 became the first member of Congress to voluntarily come out as gay. He also became the first incumbent lawmaker on Capitol Hill to marry someone of the same sex. Frank entered hospice with congestive heart failure in April and is survived by his husband and sister. Barney Frank was 86. Tanya J. Powers, Fox News.
12: A Netflix documentary may cost a teacher his job.
28: Mackenzie Shirilla sentenced to two life terms for intentionally plowing her car into a brick wall in Cleveland in 2022, killing her boyfriend and another teen. Shirilla's father now placed on leave from his teaching job in Cleveland over allegations of poor judgment after taking part in the Netflix documentary, The Crash.
29: There was no braking. This was not an accident.
28: The documentary climbing to number one on Netflix, Steve Shirilla maintains his daughter's innocence, though tells Fox 19 Cleveland that he's upset with Netflix, that not all of his comments made the final cut.
12: That's Jeff Manasso. On Wall Street, the Dow's up 356 points. I'm Dave Anthony, and this is Fox News.
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0: Let me squeeze in. Roberts wants to weigh in on the law, the new bill that was approved by the House and the Senate. It's on the governor's desk for his approval. It would mandate that the Ten Commandments be placed in every public school classroom. And the ACLU is filing a lawsuit against the state to try to block this. Robert, good morning. What are you thinking about?
2: So I'm a Jewish American, and it turns my stomach to come to agree with the ACLU on anything. I mean, really, it makes me throw up in my mouth, frankly. But I have to come down on the side of that. I don't think that this is a proper thing to do, to be posting the Ten Commandments.
0: Why?
2: Well, because my belief system, and again, you know, I'm an Orthodox Jew, allows for the personal belief that any human being, regardless of their religion, can be a decent human being, regardless of what they believe or what they don't believe. In that regard, you know, I feel that some people could be offended because of their belief system. I'm 73 years old. I'm a product of New York City public schools. And when I left elementary school in 1964, we always had one day a week where there was a morning program, what they called assembly day. And everybody assembled in the auditorium and the principal gave a speech. It was always a non-denominational speech, but it always invoked either the name of God or he said the Lord or something like that. So we've kind of been through that. It didn't offend me as a child. And
0: I'm just curious, do you have a problem with the pride flags and the BLM flags and things like that in the classroom?
2: Yes.
0: Good. Totally. I appreciate your consistency. You and I may disagree on the mandate for the Ten Commandments in the classrooms, but I do appreciate your consistency, and I appreciate your opinion. Thank
1: Absolutely.
0: You.
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1: All right, from 48th and 6th in Midtown Manhattan, heard around the country, around the world. This is the Brian Kilmeade Show. Locally, big news. The largest commuter rail system in the country went on strike, first time in 30 years. It lasted 3 days. So it screwed up my life, but almost everybody in the New York area's life. But things are back to normal now, at least yesterday as of noon. So that's pretty cool. Jeff Lax is joining us at the bottom of the hour. CUNY professor sees anti-Semitism up close and personal, fights it on a daily basis on the campus, but it's spread just about everywhere. And we're seeing it now. You could even say it was with Tom Massey after his big loss last night as he mocks his opponent who beat him, saying, well, I tried to reach him, but he was in Tel Aviv. Yes. He's pro-Israel. It doesn't mean he's in Tel Aviv. And I'm pretty sure a few years ago that wouldn't have been an insult, but now it is. So before we get to Mark Malkoff talking about one of the most interesting things in media today, and that is the end of the Stephen Colbert show and the lack of ratings in all of late night television, where it used to be a bellwether for the country. More and more people are deciding there's just more options, or the talent that we see in the shows that we have a chance to look at aren't our cup of tea. Let's get to the big three.
2: Number three.
3: Mark endorsed Kamala Harris back in 2021.
4: Well, he made a mistake. It was a big mistake. We're going to get drugs out, and Mark wanted to be a part of it. And I think Mark was very gracious. He said, this is something that really works. First time you've seen it.
1: Working together, the shark and the apprentice, CUNY combines with the president to get the nation cheaper prescription drugs, which is a winner for everyone, except for the hosts of The View. I'll explain.
2: Number two.
5: MAGA is the last dying breath of the Confederacy. And it could not be more true. But in response to a Confederacy, we have this moment here of liberation.
1: I also hear that historical genius doesn't realize that the Republicans were led by Lincoln in the North, and it was the Confederacy run by the Dixiecrats in the South. And she is an extreme leftist. Primary aftermath. Trump flexes and AOC gets a win over Shapiro on the left. We'll view the results and review.
2: Number one.
6: I'm not doing this politically. I'm doing, look, everyone tells me it's unpopular, but I think it's very popular because I'm not going to let the world be blown up with my watch. It's not going to happen.
1: Clock is ticking for a resumption of the war in Iran, but perhaps Trump's secret weapon is Treasury Secretary Scott Bessent, and that is Operation Economic Fury, making great progress. It would help if our allies would help. But one of the great things I have great interest in is late night television. Definitely when I was growing up, Carson was the best. And when by the time I got to college, Letterman was everything. And now you have a situation where on average, if you take Kimmel, if you take Fallon and you take Colbert, they get about a two. Where Carson, and I know it was a different time, cable was just emerging, was getting about 7 million. And Letterman ended up, when he was leaving, was getting about 3 million. And this week is the last week of the Colbert show. And believe it or not, he was winning the ratings race. But the show is losing millions of dollars. What has happened to late night television? A man that knows joins us now, Mark Malkoff. He's a comedian, author of Love Johnny Carson, One Obsessive Fan's Journey to Find the Genius Behind the Legend. And Mark, first off, thanks so much for joining us. Congratulations on the book. Now, first off, for you, you have a personal up-close experience in late-night television. I mean, who did you work for?
7: Brian, so I worked for David Letterman on The Late Show. It was working for Comedy Royalty. And then I had a day job where I worked for Stephen Colbert on The Colbert Report when we were on Comedy Central. So, you know, I was there actually for the very first Late Show, 34-year-old franchise. I was in the second row as a teenager. So I have a history with The Late Show.
1: So you were always a Letterman fan.
7: I was. I mean, I love Johnny Carson. I interviewed over 400 people about him. But yeah, after Carson, I think Dave probably did the show better than anyone. And all the late night hosts worship Dave and Johnny Carson, certainly.
1: So the thing is, Mark, I remember like yesterday, everybody was talking about who is going to be Carson's successor. Is he going to retire and Bette Midler sings him off? And then Leno gets named and Letterman gets hurt. His feelings
7: That's
1: get hurt,
7: right.
1: And he spins off. Could bring us back to that moment.
7: So August 30th, 1993, 23 million people tuned into David Letterman's debut. CBS stock went up. It was, he owned this show. There had never been a late night show on CBS, and Dave really set the standard for this. But there was a lot of drama. Johnny Carson wanted it to be David Letterman. Jay Leno politicked to all the NBC affiliates and got the gig. They both did pretty well for themselves. But one thing with both of them, like Johnny Carson, is that we didn't know their personal politics. That was considered a staple. The shows that really had the most longevity and the most profitable traditionally have been the ones where we did not know the politics of the host.
1: See, it's interesting because the first time I thought David Letterman weighed in on politics was when John McCain was running. And he did nonstop McCain old jokes. And I thought, okay, this is not stopping. This is continuing.
7: It's when Jon Stewart, the Daily Show, Letterman pointed to Jon Stewart having some political leanings that Dave felt he could do that. But certainly when he was on NBC
1: really?
7: For...
1: He looked at yes. Jon Stewart, who was younger than him, saw yes. him doing that, and said, well, yeah. I guess I can let it out.
7: That's exactly what happened. And he started putting a little of his politics. You know, he at this point wasn't going to rehearsal anymore. Jay, he pretty much gave up that Jay was going to be number one. And he just, you know, just really let it all out. And yeah, so that's what happened with that. And between Jon Stewart and Dave Letterman, both amazing broadcasters, that was really one of the first times in late night that really happened with the host putting their personal opinions in politically.
1: Right. And, you know, Carson, you say in the book that he was a Democrat, but you didn't really know it.
7: Yes, we did not know his politics. Now, he absolutely 100% voted for both Democrats and Republicans. He Herbert Walker Bush and him were very friendly, actually. Talked on the phone. Carson was at the White House. It really just depended on the person, but he 100% believed, I am doing an entertainment show. America does not care about my politics, and why would I want to alienate half of my audience?
1: I remember he gave that interview with Mike Wallace, and Mike Wallace
7: That's
1: says,
7: right.
1: Why don't you weigh in? And he said, why would I? Then we've lost, basically, you lost the narrative if I do that. I lost what my objective is.
7: He hammered everyone. I mean, Joe Biden during the plagiarism scandal, it was something like 12 jokes that Carson did on him. I mean, Nancy Reagan called up Carson twice, upset with jokes about Ronald Reagan. Jimmy Carter, his mom was upset with Johnny. Gerald Ford was upset with Carson with jokes about Ford being a stumbler. So there is a history of presidents getting a little bit out of shape with jokes. But at the same time, Carson just hammered everyone. And at the end of the day, it was fun. And everybody tuned in for Carson. He didn't alienate anybody.
1: So, of course, Stephen Colbert would be named to take over for David Letterman, right?
7: Yeah.
1: And they just had this exchange. When is this exchange from, Eric? When was this from? Just recently? Yeah, so here, you know, Letterman obviously very critical of the president and critical of CBS's decision to let Stephen Colbert go. Here they are.
8: We are on the roof of the Ed Sullivan Theater building, and I couldn't be happier.
9: It's a beautiful view from up here.
10: Would you share with the people why we are on the roof of the Ed Sullivan right now?
8: Now, I thought maybe tonight's occasion would be a little sad, being the end of your run here, but this brings true joy to my heart. We are up here for the wanton destruction of CBS property.
10: Now, I know for many years I enjoyed this as a viewer. You would throw things off the Ed Sullivan
8: That's right,
10: building.
8: Even.
10: This is a true story. When I first got this gig, one of the first things they told me before we even moved into the offices is that I would not be allowed to throw anything off of the roof of the Ed Sullivan building because evidently there was a problem with a previous tenant.
8: Yes, I'm so excited about this.
10: So am I. Well, Dave.
8: Yes, sir.
10: Hey, thanks so much for creating the Late Show 33 years ago. It's been a pleasure having you back to destroy some stuff.
8: The pleasure is all mine. I enjoyed destroying stuff. It's great, great fun. Thank you for everything you've done for our country.
10: Feeling is mutual, Dave. Thank you. Anything you'd like to say to the audience before we go?
8: Well, not necessarily to the audience, but to the folks at CBS, in the words of the great Ed Murrow, good night and good luck, mother.
1: Wow. So, Mark, talk about that. The Letterman that we knew in the 80s, 90s, he used to do the afternoon show, happy to have a chance to do the show following Carson, to that attitude.
7: It's definitely different. I mean, I remember Madonna went on Dave Letterman's show and said the F-bomb 23 times, and it was national news. It was just a different Dave Letterman, different times. I mean, I think it's great that Dave Letterman did go back. I do want to point out two things. One, for Stephen Colbert's Late Show with the Legacy, the first year he had on Donald Trump, Ted Cruz, Elon Musk. It was a very different show. We didn't know his politics. He was last in the ratings, and he did the unheard of, which was he picked a political side, and it really did turn up his ratings. The one thing I do want to also mention is Colbert's a Catholic, practicing Catholic, teaches Sunday school, knows more scripture than anybody I probably have ever met. There is a decent chance that they're going to have the Pope on for the last show. If anybody's going to get it, it's going to be him. They've met before. They're both from spent lots of time in Chicago. And, you know, when Ricky Gervais and Bill Maher talked about religion, Stephen defended it. I mean, he would really defend Christianity and religion. I do think that that is something that people don't really talk about. And I think that's important for his legacy.
1: So, Mark, you were projecting Friday. It's got to be tomorrow, right? Don't they usually tape two shows on Thursday?
7: Thursday's going to be the last episode of The Late Show. Tonight we have Springsteen. Last night was Steven Spielberg and Jon Stewart and David Byrne. CBS is not denying the Pope. Steven's wish list is Beyonce and the Pope. We don't know if it's going to happen. Jimmy Kimmel, a bunch of years ago, rather Jimmy Fallon, almost got the Pope. This was very under wraps. It almost happened. But I think that Colbert, if anybody's going to have the closest chance to getting the Pope, and wouldn't that be world news if that happens?
1: Wait, Mark, you know what it also would be? It's a total F you to Donald Trump, because this is his nemesis. And this is a guy saying, I'm not coming to America for your 250th birthday, even though I'm an American, according to reports. I will come to Stephen Colbert's show, who many people feel, and it's this being canceled for either money loss or because Letterman wants him out. So this would be, that would be just like him taking on Trump again.
7: It really would. I mean, it would just be on so many different levels. This would be the media frenzy if we have the Pope show up on a late night show, a complete unheard of thing. And it'll go down in history if that happens. So we'll see. CBS is keeping very tight wraps. But as someone that teaches Sunday school like Stephen does and goes to church and is a very open about his religion, I think that he definitely has a good chance of this happening.
1: So he made a statement. I'll just paraphrase it recently. He says, you know, I didn't want to be so political, but my producer told me that's what gets ratings. Do you think Stephen Colbert didn't want to be political? He also gave a statement lately saying, hey, you know what? I'm an actor, singer. When I first got this job, I didn't know I could do it. I'm not really a talk show host. I was playing a Bill O'Reilly-like character on the Colbert Report.
7: Nobody thought it was possible to pick a political side and be number one and survive doing a late night show. That's the first year we didn't know his politics, and people only knew him doing this character on Comedy Central. So people didn't know who he was. So it took him about a year to really figure out what he wanted to do with the show. And we're looking at history right now. 11 years. Can you believe that? Number one in the ratings
1: You know, when you're studying Carson, you're studying Letterman, you know his numbers are at 2.1 or a 2. Letterman left and he was low at 3, right? And then you have Greg Gutfeld, who has 35% less possible homes, and he's getting a 3-4. So he's winning in a bad league.
7: The digital numbers, they do very well, the late night hosts like Colbert and some of the others digitally, but the YouTube views just do not translate to the TV dollars. So, it is very, very different with the metrics. I don't know, with Johnny Carson, I mean, I just really, really miss having a presence like that and just the 45 million people when Johnny Carson had the Tiny Tim wedding in 1969, second to the moon landing, the power of Carson. All the late night hosts still talk about Carson. He's been off the air for 30 years. And my book, Love Johnny Carson, is just evident that we really do miss Carson. And it looks like, Brian, that late night is going away. I think if late night survives, we're going to see, you know, this current cast of The Late Show, 20 writers. I think probably we're going to probably have 10 writers less. I think it's no band. Seth Meyers, they got rid of his band for cause. So I think we're going to see a very scaled down late night if it still exists.
1: So Byron Allen bought the time. And he's going to be on now. Yeah. And I want you to hear this. This is what he said his show is going to do. I think it's impossible. Listen.
9: A lot of eyes are going to be on your programming to see, well, what are the political leanings? What can they read into it?
11: What I'm doing with Comics Unleashed, we don't talk about politics. We don't talk about anything that's topical. We don't talk about anything. We don't do anything that's racist or sexist or anti-Semitic or homophobic. Just be funny and don't offend. I don't care who you vote for. I don't care. I'm here to make people laugh. You're going to vote who you're going to vote for no matter what I say. It doesn't matter. It's not my business. Not my business. Do what you do. So I'm here to make you laugh.
1: Mark,
7: yes.
1: I don't think it's possible to. I think he got the wrong message. It's not to avoid politics. There's too much material there. Just be an equal opportunity offender. I think that's the takeaway from what we're seeing, and see how that goes.
7: Byron Allen is a mogul. You know, he started when he was 18 years old, making his debut on Johnny Carson. He's a student of late night. But with Comics Unleashed, it's basically an assembly line. They do five shows in a day. They do evergreen material on purpose with no politics so they can rerun these shows for 10 years because they're not topical. So that is why he is going in that direction without doing politics. I see what you're saying. But he wants these episodes to run in affinity. And we'll see if he can pull it off. I mean, Brian, he doesn't even only have the 11:30 slot. He has the 12:30 slot. He basically, yeah, is buying his way into late night with 2-hour block on CBS. And we'll see if it, he projects it's going to be profitable. Certainly CBS is for it for at least a year. So it's an experiment. We'll see what happens.
1: Yeah, Mark, my senior thesis in college was the history of late night television.
7: Oh,
1: and and I interviewed Letterman for it. Because I interned at NBC and I was able to get him. And I have a quote when he said to me, I said, do you want to be the next host if Johnny Carson retires? And he says, no, we're a basement operation. Who would ever want to fill his shoes? That's why I was flipping out years later when Carson retires. And he says, I can't believe I'm not getting it. So clearly with me, he was being somewhat insincere, but I think having Leno get it really bothered him. But
7: that is a hard interview to get Dave Letterman. And you know, whenever Johnny Carson was still in the seat, he never wanted to say it out loud that he wanted the gig, because he just loved Johnny Carson so much and he meant so much to him that he just never wanted to say the words out loud. And it did end up hurting him at the end. He didn't say to NBC, I want this in my contract, they get the Tonight Show. And that's why Jay took over for him. But that's so cool. You got to sit down with Dave. I mean, he's out of the late night host, him and Carson, I think, did it best.
1: Yeah, I looked up to him big time. He was great. Mark, too, great job. I love the topic of your book. You're a great broadcaster, too. Mark Malkoff, a comedian and author of Love, Johnny Carson, One Obsessive Fan's Journey to Find the Genius Behind the Legend. Mark, thanks so much.
7: Brian, thank you. It was really good talking to you. I appreciate it.
1: You got it. Back in a moment.
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1: I'm 57 years old, coming from a very machista country called Spain, where there is an average of 2 women killed monthly by their ex-husbands or ex-boyfriends, which is horrible. We are killing women because some men think they own them, they possess them. So, and that problem also goes to Mr. Trump and Mr. Putin and Mr. Netanyahu, the big balls man saying, my is bigger than yours and I'm gonna bomb out of you. It's a male toxic behavior that is creating thousands of dead people.
2: So first off, that is a Spanish actor and people know him. I never heard of him. What is it?
3: Javier Bardem. You've never heard of him?
2: No. But think about what he's saying. 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And then he says Donald Trump is just forcing himself and Netanyahu as if October 7th never happened and if Iran has never attacked us. 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Crazy guy.

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3: Be sure to catch Mark and Melinda on your way home this afternoon.
8: Hello there, BJ. How are you?
4: Hey, good afternoon, guys. Yes, 100%. Absolutely agree we should ban cell phones in classrooms. I mean, we hear report after report on just the mental health of, you know, social media and just the awkwardness of young teens and generations, the trend generation. And anyone who disagrees or opposes it, they have an agenda or they're delusional, because our generation's fine and we didn't have cell phones in, you know, in our classrooms. But I deal with a lot of young people. I see them in elevators. Awkward is not even the right word. It's almost like a fear when, you know, you're in an elevator with them or any kind of closed quarters, or if you're walking past them in the hall, they don't look up and acknowledge you. It's a problem.
8: And this proposal would also ban them in hallways during passing periods. They would be banned in the cafeteria at lunchtime. It's a complete ban from beginning to the end of the school day. Do you like that?
4: I do. There's not a problem with it at all. And we survive without it.
9: Well, and to me, the fact that they're saying we're not going to allow for it during passing periods in the hall or even in the cafeteria during lunchtime is important, too. While in the classroom, absolutely, they should be paying attention to education. While they're passing in the halls, while they're sitting in the cafeteria, they need to get that social education that is so badly missing in this generation of young people, so that they can get out and actually have a conversation. They don't have to have that anxiety that we've heard some young people say, I don't like looking people in the eye. I don't really want to talk to them because I'm not sure or confident in my ability to speak or have a conversation. So it's important that they learn how to socialize.
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1: When we come together, we are indomitable. And to the billionaire class and the Epstein class, we're coming for you. You're not safe. Your money will not protect you. We're coming for you. See, we're worried that they're coming for us, but they've always been coming for us. As we're turning the tables, we're coming for you.
2: That is Chris Rabb, who won in Philadelphia, very blue city, obviously, candidate from Pennsylvania. But what's key about him, he's a radical socialist, and he's fully backed by AOC, and she fancies herself a kingmaker along with Bernie Sanders, and it's really hard to argue, and it's a big pushback and a middle finger to the so-called moderate liberal Democratic governor of the state of Pennsylvania. Jeff Lacks joins us now, a professor over law at CUNY, right, City College here in New York City, where he fights against anti-Semitism on a daily basis. Hey, Jeff, what's your reaction to the socialism anti-Israel attitude that's rising up in the left?
3: Yeah, I mean, you know, Shapiro, we were talking right before the show about how he got a lot of moderates elected in his primaries, but Rabb is the one exception. I mean, I think the Democrats are not listening to what the country wants right now. I hope and I think it will backfire, although we thought that about Mamdani too, and we saw what happened there. The bottom line is socialism is a real threat right now around the country. People think of it as this little fringe movement. That is no longer the case. There are now 250 elected officials nationwide who are Democratic Socialists of America candidates.
2: You know who campaigned for him? Hassan Piker. You know, Hassan Piker could not be more anti-Semitic and anti-Israel. He says, I'd rather vote for someone from Hamas than vote for a Republican. He said he wants Rick Scott to be dead. He looks at, obviously, what happened in Gaza. He believes genocide. He spouts that crap every single day, and he's campaigning with a lot of leading Democrats right now. Why would they take that risk and be with someone like that?
3: Disgusting, absolutely disgusting to associate with him, let alone to push his agenda. But you know what's crazy? Hakeem Jeffries himself is going in this direction. When he comes out today and he talks about that black athletes now in these places where there have been now gerrymandering by the Republicans, I mean, give me a break. This is a purely political move. Democrats and Republicans are going at it. And now Jeffries comes out, to me, one of the most radical statements any House minority leader has ever made, to tell black athletes now not to go to schools in a gerrymandered district. That is insane.
2: It's crazy. So we're talking about Ole Miss. We're talking about Clemson. Yeah, we're talking about Georgia. Picture every major college, SEC.
3: Disgusting.
2: He wants them all to sit out a year. The portal's closed. So even if they were listening to him as if he had some power and some prestige, they can't go anywhere. You're asking a 19-year-old to sit out? You're asking a 21-year-old not to count cash in $1 million check or a $5 million check?
3: Right.
2: Here is Jeffries yesterday, cut 36.
4: This is really not a complicated proposition. In the absence of fairness as it relates to black political representation, there should be no athletic participation. As it relates to institutions that are housed in states that are experiencing a dramatic return to racially oppressive Jim Crow-like tactics. These universities should feel compelled to speak up.
5: Right.
4: Not because of their athletic programs, because it's the right thing to do here in the United States of America.
2: So I wish you'd talk slower, Jeff. So here he is. He's calling on a boycott because of the gerrymandering ruling from the Supreme Court that said you cannot gerrymander a district by anyone's race or gender. That is not racism. It's the opposite of racism.
3: Yeah, I'm so sick of the Jim Crow. Joe Biden constantly said the Jim Crow line. First of all, Jim Crow is the Democrats' invention.
2: Yeah.
3: That's number one.
2: Segregation, everything.
3: Yeah. Right. Number two, let's not forget what happened in Georgia just a couple of years back when they moved the Major League Baseball All-Star Game out of Georgia because of supposedly unfair voting rules. By the way, if that's true, how come in all the years since then they've never been protesting the voting laws in Georgia?
2: Because the turnout's through the roof and they elected Democrats.
3: Right.
2: They have two Democratic senators.
3: Right.
2: And you know, Brian Kemp won again as a Republican as governor because Stacey Abrams is an abomination.
3: Right.
2: So, I mean, that's just some of the things that are happening. So the Democrats, I sense, want to go back to talking about race.
3: Yeah.
2: Because they feel as though that's their victory speech. But I think America has said, this isn't racism. I don't think you should be bragging. What if you say, okay, let's just bracket that out. There's a lot of Christians there, so let's bracket out that district. No. But there's a lot of Jews there, so let's bracket out that district. No. Hey, that's mostly women. You can't do that. That's mostly Hispanic. You're not going to do that. You will district according to that state's rules, but not on race. That is not racism, even if, Ketanji Brown thinks so, but the Supreme Court is under attack regularly. I want to go back to AOC for a second because she brought up the Confederacy too, because this guy Rab won and she feels as though she wants something greater in her life, even than the presidency. Listen to this, cut 20.
5: MAGA is the last dying breath of the Confederacy. And it could not be more true. But in response to a Confederacy, we have this moment here of liberation, abolition, and revival of the values that make this country actually great, actually aspirational, and actually audacious as an example for the world.
2: Yeah, actually, I love her theme. So we elect a socialist and see the American dream.
3: Someone's going to get shot again. You can't talk like this. When are they going to learn? When are they going to start caring that they endanger people when they speak like the Confederacy? Really?
2: Yeah.
3: I mean, it's so insane. They're going to get someone hurt again. This type of rhetoric, we're seeing it every day now. All you need is somebody who's slightly off mentally. We're seeing somebody in court today. I mean, you need someone just slightly off and they're going to go out on a rampage and kill people. And it doesn't take much to rile them up nowadays.
2: So Tom Massey loses his race. He won against Trump over and over again. But not just because, okay, the big, beautiful bill, you might differ when it comes to the Iran war. Okay. You only have 2 or 3 votes. You would seem to be representing Kentucky, which went to Trump by about 30 points, 3 elections in a row. So you decide to ignore that. Then you go and go condemn Israel as if they're the basis of all problems. And then you go on and combine with Ro Khanna and go into the Epstein files. So Trump's had it with them. He primaried him and he lost. Thomas Massey blames AIPAC, who put $15 million in the race to defeat him. Cut 21. Listen to this.
6: I would have come out sooner, but I had to call my opponent and concede. And it took a while to find Ed Gowrine in Tel Aviv.
2: What does he mean by that?
3: I was so angry when I saw it's anti-Semitic. All it is Jew hate. That's all it is. I mean, let's be honest. I want to thank the good people of Israel for coming out to Kentucky and voting last night and getting Gowrine nominated. Yeah. So congratulations to them. You know, Thomas Massey has been talking this way since the beginning. Hey, Marjorie Taylor Greene has come out now as if she's still relevant, and they're all talking this way. And you know what's sick about it is, though, the coalition that's being put together, not just by the left. The left is now working with radical Islamists, Hassan Piker, as you just mentioned. But on the right, you started to mention the people that he was working with. So you had Cenk Uygur, who was supporting Massey. You had the New York Times wrote a positive op-ed about Massey.
2: Because he's with Ro Khanna and Epstein.
3: With Ro Khanna, right, exactly. And so you have this horseshoe situation, right? You've all heard, everyone knows about the horseshoe theory. When you go too far left, too far right, you go into like insanity. And that's what's going on. It's a terrible thing to see. There are rational people right now on both sides of the aisle who are just rolling their eyes in the air saying, enough of this. We want our cost of living to go down, our wages to go up, and you know, everyday things that people worry about, not this garbage.
2: Right. So what is your sense of where, how this mayor's done on anti-Semitism since he took over?
3: This mayor is he's even worse than I thought. You asked me right before the election I was here, if you think things are going to get better, and I said no. And the main reason I said no was Mamdani. And what he has done now with this Parkey synagogue, he goes out there and they're under attack and there are barriers being knocked down in front of their synagogue and people are trying to get in. And there was a woman, I don't know if you saw the video, of a Jewish woman who was actually rammed by some of these protesters and knocked down, helpless woman. And then you have Mamdani goes out and says, well, they're having an event that violates international law. The congregants. Right. So he's condemning the victims in this case, which is beyond disgusting.
2: Right.
3: First of all, he doesn't understand international law or American law. International law does not apply to U.S. citizens. You know what does? The Constitution and American laws, not international law.
2: So evidently they were talking about real estate deal in the West Bank, right?
3: Yeah. Yeah, but you're allowed to talk about whatever you want. It's the United States of America.
2: Right.
3: You can talk about whatever the hell you want in this country. That's why we're the United States.
2: Do you think this is organized?
3: Which side?
2: The protests.
3: Of course, yeah.
2: Who's funding it?
3: Well, it's all Marxist groups. It's the Answer Coalition. It's the Progressive PSL. What's the guy's name in China? I forgot the guy's name. But obviously, Soros, we know, is behind a lot of this. All you need to do is look at the signs. Look at the signs they're holding up, the protesters. Every time you have one of these protests, the bottom of the sign has a link to a website. It's always a communist website. Always. Right.
2: It's just crazy. I'll give you an example. The big difference is we see these protests, not protests, but you see the AI. I'm watching these commencement speakers and they're teaching and they talk about AI in the future. And you hear the reaction from the students, the graduates, and they're upset. Some of them say, you know, they booed because they're worried about AI taking their jobs in the future. They find it scary, whatever. That's called a real protest. You know, Let's say they were out there and they were protesting. I'm worried about not having a job because of AI. We got to get this under control. I understand it.
3: Yeah.
2: I'm not saying I agree with it or don't. It doesn't matter. It's a legitimate reason. But if now anti-AI forces or green technology doesn't want it, green lobbyist groups decide to hire people in order to stop the building of data centers because they feel it's bad for the environment, and then people do it for the money, that's when I have no patience for it. If you have a legitimate grievance, form a group, get an action plan, react like you just reacted. If you want to organize off that and push back against AI, that's pretty much what we're about.
3: Right.
2: But when outside groups are pushing an outside agenda in America that's, to me, anti-Americanism, I mean, what's the foundation of Palestinian support in America? Where do you

0: 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Size does matter.
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2: Yeah, Nicholas Kristof has been around forever.
3: Yeah. I mean, but the crazy gets crazier somehow.
2: Right. It's crazy.
3: It's amazing.
2: Jeff Lax, thanks so much for coming by. And how'd your semester go so far? Do you hear a lot of backlash from the students? Or?
3: Yeah, you know, I tell everybody, half the people like me for what I'm doing and half of them hate me. It's just how it is.
2: Right. But they all know you're taking action, so we appreciate that.
3: Thank
2: Jeff
3: you,
2: Lax,
3: Brian.
2: Professor over at City College, thanks so much for joining us. When we come back, we'll wrap things up. 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

0: 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Watching him and taking in the blue waves, the sea breeze, the blurry horizon.
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12: 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After nearly 3.5 hours of arguments in a pair of cases from Idaho and West Virginia, a majority of the justices appear to be, agree with the states, like the state of Texas, and that the laws can remain in place.
13: Well, I mean, states' rights, that's how it should be. I think it's absurd that there would be any state or any governing

0: body, for that matter, that would play along with this first world problem, you know, public fetish that has become so mainstream. You're not going to other countries where they have real problems and finding a bunch of, you know, elitist liberal whites over there talking about how put upon they are because they, you know, people are misgendering them, and the Y chromosomes can't compete in physical sports against, you know, real females. It's really almost an embarrassment to the nation that we've even taken this all the way to the Supreme Court.
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2: Tip Roy.

0: talk show that's getting you talking. You're with Brian Kilmeade.
1: Let's welcome tonight's guest. As long as he's here, he can't write another book. Co-host of Fox of Friends and host of One Nation, Brian Kilmeade. Brian, are you aware of Byron Allen? Are you a fan?
2: Yeah.
1: He's been around almost as long as you have. He's obviously way more accomplished, wealthier, and more successful than you.
2: Right.
1: But you must have crossed paths.
2: I've never met him, but, I mean, he's one of the richest guys in the country. He's bought a whole bunch of stations.
1: You bought the Weather Channel.
2: That's
1: so he must know where the wind blows.
2: Absolutely. Well, these high school kids in great numbers put you in great jeopardy. I would say a few things.
1: Did they bully you, Brian?
2: Well, no. I live in New York. This is not one of those things. We talk about that in the break.
1: Heckled by children on the way to work?
2: Listen, do you want me to seriously answer you? I don't like it, and I'm often on the bus, and I can't get off. And I yell at them. They're on the corner. They're the walkers.
3: I'm black, so I don't have to follow the same rules as Jim.
1: Yeah.
2: But also, social media, you become a star.
1: Oh, shut up.
2: What do you mean?
1: I don't know why I said that. Yeah. So I had to go to a tease. Oh, don't turn on me.
2: Yeah.
1: Don't you dare. I'll crush you like a bug. I will come over there, and I will crush you like a bug.
4: And that, of course, he was talking to the audience last night. Right before I went to the Knick game, I did Greg's show. We tape it early. But one of the lead stories was what we were just talking about earlier with Mark Malkoff about late night television. Greg gets a 3-3. Letterman got a 3-1 when he was leaving. Now, Greg can only gets 30% less homes. So every day he starts off down 30%. All right. And then you have Stephen Colbert. They go, he left as number one. Yeah, with a 2-1. We get a 2-1 at two. I get a 2-1 on Sunday nights, thankfully. Thank you for that. And we get a 2-1 at 3 in the afternoon. Late night television does not, it's never going to be what it was with Carson and Jack Parr and Steve Allen when television was just starting, and Jack Parr, who followed up with that, who that format actually might work. But Johnny Carson, where it's mostly entertainment, sometimes it was insightful interviews, politically relevant candidates on both sides would go on. But what it's become right now is just a version of MSNBC. It just is. It's not entertaining. Jimmy Fallon is entertaining, does some musical stuff, and he gets 1-7. So there's something really wrong. The Americans are up. Believe me, don't say it's too late. They're up. I mean, Trace Gallo gets ratings. So they're up. They're choosing not to listen to that. Now, as I see Seth Meyers, Stephen Colbert, Jon Stewart, Jimmy Kimmel, Jimmy Fallon, and then six of them. I think it's six. You wonder, as they all go to salute Stephen Colbert in his final day, who's going to be the one left standing? I think it will be Jon Stewart. Only because I think he's working part-time. He might decide to go back full-time. I think that format with The Daily Show works for him. Remember, he was on the HBO. He had his own show on HBO. It didn't work. So they canceled it. So he's not perfect. You got to have the right venue. And he's got the right vehicle. And the right vehicle for him is The Daily Show. The other shows are just Elizabeth Warren. Johnny Carson would have put Elizabeth Warren. You have Elizabeth Warren on one of your final shows. A nondescript, unaccomplished senator from Massachusetts who pretended to be someone she's not. That's your final show? And by the way, Mark's prediction that he's going to get the Pope on? If that is true, that's more about Donald Trump and not liking Donald Trump than it is about the Pope. We'll see what happens. Thanks so much for listening, everyone. Don't forget One Nation on Sunday at 10 o'clock. We'll be back on the Thursday show as we get closer and closer to Memorial Day. We'll keep you updated on everything that's going on. And go to BrianKilmeade.com for tickets, especially May 30th in Reno, Nevada. 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
6: Mark, Melinda, and Ed.
7: David is calling from Waco on the story about the artificial intelligence now being used in conjunction with security cameras at Kai Charter Schools here in Austin. And this is a system that they say will detect guns on campus very, very rapidly. David, good afternoon. Welcome to KLBJ.
8: Yes, I'm a safety director at a kind of mid-sized school, public school here in Central Texas. I heard your comment about the AI, and we've actually been using it for a little over a month, and it worked tremendously. It's a definite game changer for us.
9: It will detect guns in schools. How does it work, the one you're using?
8: We've tested it weekly. It's just trained to look for movement, but also it sees an object that potentially looks like a gun and somebody holding it away or pulling it out of a holster or pulling it out of a bag. And then ours works exactly what you were talking about. The AI sends a feed to a human at a control center, and then they send an alert to us. We actually get a picture of what the person looks like, and it tracks them through the building. It not only does it do gunshot detection, it also can detect a fight. It can detect if someone's fallen. It can do a lot of different things.
7: And David, that is scanning the exterior and interior of the building?
8: Yes, wherever you have cameras, and that's one of the things that's really nice about it, is that it will connect to your existing cameras. You don't have to go out and buy additional cameras if you have a pretty robust camera system, and most schools have exterior cameras and also have interior cameras.
7: And as far as you know, no one has been able to beat it so far, sneaking one pass that went undetected?
8: No, we haven't had an incident with a gun. And we've never had one on one of our campuses. This is just something that we've got a lot of things in place, and we just decided this was kind of the icing on the cake because it protects your exterior. That's one of the biggest things, is that if somebody gets out of a car with a rifle or a gun and they start towards your building, then they never get in.
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11: Pomp and Circumstance and the President, Elisa Brady, Fox News. A commencement ceremony underway at the U.S. Coast Guard Academy in New London, Connecticut.
12: You're our first line of defense to protecting the homeland.
11: Homeland Security Secretary Mark Wayne Mullen speaking moments ago just before President Trump's address to the cadets.
13: Let me begin by saying a very big congratulations to the class of 2026, special class.
11: This as the conflict with Iran continues, the president reportedly holding a lengthy call with Israel's prime minister overnight, telling reporters before he left for Connecticut this morning he's in no hurry on Iran, though he has also emphasized holding off on renewed strikes for negotiations is temporary.
14: These comments come amid a massive U.S. military buildup across the Middle East. New video shows U.S. refuelers parked at Tel Aviv's Ben-Gurion Airport, waiting in case President Trump orders new strikes against the Iranian regime. Overnight, Iran's Islamic Revolutionary Guard Corps released a new threat, warning the United States and Israel against launching another bombing campaign. The IRGC put out a statement saying if the aggression against Iran is repeated, the regional war that was promised will this time go beyond the borders of the region, and you will be dealt crushing blows in places you do not expect.
11: Fox's Trey Yingst in Tel Aviv. Inside Iran, the regime also releasing videos showing civilians learning how to use weapons. Just getting word that two police officers who helped defend the U.S. Capitol during the January 6th riot are now suing to try to block anyone, including rioters, from receiving payouts from a new Justice Department settlement fund for people who claim to be victims of politically motivated prosecutions. This a day after the acting U.S. Attorney General defended creation of that fund as setting up a process for case-by-case review. The lawsuit says it's an illegal slush fund. 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
15: Sure.com.
11: President Trump says he's undefeated after the candidates he endorsed won primaries in six states, including a challenger to Kentucky Congressman Thomas Massey, a Republican who's been a vocal critic of his party and the president on some key issues. Fox's Mark Meredith in Lexington.
15: Last night, Congressman Massey told his supporters he had no regrets challenging the MAGA movement, especially when it comes to the war in Iran.
16: We weren't really running against Ed Gowron. We weren't running against Donald Trump. We were running for what we believe in.
15: Now, former Navy SEAL Ed Gowron will be the Republican nominee for the 4th District. He says if elected in November, he will turn his district into a strong supporter of the president's agenda. Another Trump-backed candidate had a big night here in the Commonwealth. Congressman Andy Barr easily won his Senate primary up until Trump endorsed him. This had been a very close race. Barr told his supporters he sees the election as a check on blue states.
11: That's for the seat being vacated by longtime Senator Mitch McConnell. Target appears to be hitting the mark after making a lot of changes.
17: Target's sales in the recent quarter were its strongest in about 4 years. It's been working on turning around stores, improving product selection, customer service, and store layouts. Target CEO Michael Fiddelke says it was helped by demand picking up for its baby, toy, and health products. Though Target previously found itself in the middle of cultural disputes and social media backlash, it says now sales are coming from all types of shoppers and regions. Target executives do say for the rest of the year, the retailer remains cautious because of the uncertain economy. Ginny Cosola, Fox News.
11: Wall Street's rallying right now. The Dow up 492 points. The Nasdaq's also up more than 1%. The S&P in the green as well, as oil prices cool, falling back under $100 a barrel. I'm Lisa Brady, Fox News.
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22: Tesla has officially discontinued the one-time purchase option for its full self-driving supervised system in North America. 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
22: right.
23: $1,000 a year.
22: Well, this shift aligns with Elon Musk and his compensation package, which includes targets for reaching 10 million active FSD subscriptions. Mm. That's 10 million cars on the road driving autonomously with somebody maybe sleeping or, you know, scrolling through their phone. That's pretty cool, man.
23: Yeah, it is. I mean, it's still technology.
22: You got this doubt in your face, though.
23: Well, I don't know. There's just something about the idea of someone being in a car and they're taking a nap, you know, while the car is driving for you. And I know we're long into this technology now. You know, it still just creeps me out.
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23: 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He's behind the wheel.
22: Well, I mean, what else would you be doing? I mean, if you're not driving, why not take a nap, right?
23: Yeah, fair enough.
22: Right?
23: Fair enough. It's just a weird look.
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0: Welcome in Wednesday edition. Play and Buck. Got to get the day right off the top. That wouldn't be ideal. This is what you miss. I am Clay Travis. He is Buck Sexton. And we are with all of you in the wake of six big primaries that happened last night. We're going to dive into the impact there. President Trump speaking right now at the Coast Guard graduation. We will monitor that as well. I had no idea where the Coast Guard was located. New London, Connecticut. Would you have gotten that right, the Coast Guard Academy, Buck, if I quizzed you off the top of the show?
1: Well, we would certainly tell the Coast Guard guys that pulled us over when we were trying to go out on a boat last weekend that we know where their academy is. That was unexpected. We got pulled over. We got pulled over for boat speeding, everybody, by the Coast Guard. And by the way, we weren't driving, just to be clear, but we still had to sit there, and all these dudes covered in tats with their sidearms boarded our boat. It's like, whoa.
0: This is true. And we weren't driving. I hadn't even had a drink. But
1: I just looked at Clay. I was like, what did you do, Clay?
0: Yeah. We got boarded while boating in Miami. So the Coast Guard taking care of us there. I am dressed fancy. I'm going to change eventually, but you're seeing me in a jacket and a coat because I just got into yelling matches on Piers Morgan's show, which probably will go viral, over the Thomas Massey and Ed Gallrein result last night, which Glenn Greenwald and others were super fired up about, but ties in directly with what we're going to talk about off the top of this program, which is there were six primaries last night. And I would say the six primaries further illustrated that President Trump is by far the most popular Republican. And ultimately, I think, and maybe some of you listening to us in the 4th Congressional District of Kentucky want to weigh in, but Thomas Massey lost by 10 points in his congressional district. People of Kentucky decided they want, in the 4th Congressional District, a representative that is going to have President Trump's back 100% of the time. That was not Thomas Massey. And as a result, I would say we've gotten a clean sweep of President Trump-endorsed opponents or supporters, the people that President Trump is opposed to, have won. Indiana, most of those state senators are gone who refused to redistrict. In Louisiana, you have a situation where the senator, for the first time since 2012, lost. Julia Letlow is going to be the new senator replacing Bill Cassidy. And last night, Thomas Massey's career, I think, representing anyone in the state of Kentucky, came to a close. Now, lots of people are Massey fans. Lots of people are not. That's why we have elections. And he lost 55-45 in the 4th Congressional District of Kentucky. And so what I would say in general is most Trump areas of the country are still saying we want to elect people who are going to help to advance President Trump's perspective. To me, Buck, the story of Indiana, the story of Louisiana, and now the story of Kentucky is in Trump country, President Trump is the most popular politician. He's more popular than the state reps. He's more popular than the congresspeople. He's more popular than the senators. He's more popular than the governors. And if Trump endorses you or opposes you, that is likely going to have a tremendous impact in terms of the midterm elections. Trump's power has not faded among his base. That's my takeaway that was significant in nature. What would your takeaway be?
1: Well, I think that Massey's career as a conspiracy-minded podcaster begins soon. I think that he's somebody who at one point was really positioning himself as the quirky libertarian principled guy. I met him some years ago at an event, and he was wearing, if memory serves, a pin with the national debt on it that would like electronically update in real time. So he was Mr. Debt Guy. Did you hear anything from him about the debt recently, by the way? He was Mr. Debt Guy. But then he became Mr. Epstein Files Guy after not having, you know, I've been talking about Epstein and the need to get transparency and honesty on this, Clay, for years, stretching back to before when you and I were even teamed up together, ever since the Miami Herald article came out. And I've always said Ann Coulter did as much as anybody, and also Mike Cernovich, to tell people that there was something really, something smelled really rotten around this whole thing. So I just want to be clear, Massey was a latecomer to this, and then Clay, he started to say things like, I just had a pull a bunch of quotes from him, from Massey, because I really wanted to have it in front of me. He said, quote, "This is the Epstein administration," about Donald Trump. And then he said another day, "He's still in with the Epstein class," and he repeated, "This is the Epstein administration. We can't avoid justice to avoid embarrassment for powerful men. You will have voted to protect pedophiles if you don't release these files. My party has been taken over by pedophiles, or taking up for pedophiles. I predict President Trump will begrudgingly sign my beautiful Epstein Transparency Act, because causing beleaguered princes and ambassadors and ministers and CEOs to be arrested and or resign in total shame. This cover-up spans decades, and you, Pam Bondi, are responsible for this port." I mean, just go on and on and on and on. Okay. So they released the files.
0: Yes.
1: How many arrests were made? How many resignations happened? Now, I'm not saying that anything other than this guy's promising that this, you know, once the files are out, the files are out.
0: Yeah.
1: What happened? And to say that Trump was somehow tied in with this and protect, like, to call someone a pedophile protector, I mean, that's like, you know, Clay, people were getting mad at us. You remember when there was the FBI files thing? White House, you know, with the Epstein files. And we were getting emails and message people saying, how could you protect Dan Bongino as deputy FBI director? We're like,
0: yeah.
1: If you think Dan Bongino is protecting pedophiles, you're a moron. I don't know what else to say to you. He's not protecting pedophiles, okay?
0: Yes.
1: He's a patriot, and he's a good guy, and he's a husband and a dad. And that was true of a bunch of the people involved in this. And by the way, the people that go like, "You're part of the pedophile," but I don't care what they say. They're morons.
0: Yes.
1: If you want transparency, that's one thing. But if you're going to say that Trump is like in on the cabal or someone else, you're an idiot. So
0: yes.
1: I think it's important that the guy who had really made the biggest name for himself here over all this stuff, you know, they're saying, "I want transparency." And then there's kind of like weaponizing this to attack people that disagree with you or don't like. And Massey was playing that game. I think he was acting like a jerk. Separately from that, so on the Epstein thing, I think he got absolutely what he deserved. And then there's the issue of what he says. I mean, he said Ed Galrein, is he couldn't find him. Wait, do we have that cut actually, guys? Because I wanted to play.
0: Yeah, said he was in 12. Tel Aviv.
1: Yeah, play this. This is after he loses. Play 12.
2: "I would have come out sooner, but I had to call my opponent and concede, and it took a while to find Ed Galrein in Tel Aviv. I did get the call through, though. I have called and conceded the race. We've been honorable the whole time, and we're going to stay that way."
1: No, that's actually the opposite of honorable. That I really think that's gross what he did there, saying that Ed Galrein, for anyone who does not know, is a decades-long veteran and SEAL Team 6 member, a Tier 1 unit. And honestly, it just makes Massey look like a petty little scumbag. You're going to say that guy's in the pocket of he's in the pocket of Israel? The SEAL Team 6 guy, the American from Kentucky, is in the pocket of Israel. That's your attack on him. It's just gross, man. So I think Massey got absolutely what he deserved. Good riddance.
0: I 100% would sign off on the fact that it's gross. It's also an insult to the people of Kentucky. And I'm going to stand up for people of Kentucky, the voters there. Massey lost by 10 points. A 10-point loss for an incumbent is a repudiation, because everybody knew Thomas Massey in that district who shows up and votes. And they said, "You aren't representing my interest." And so it's convenient for Massey to come out and say, "Oh, Israel is the reason why I lost." The reason why you lost is because 55% of the voters in your district decided they liked the other guy better. Okay? And so to then come out and say, "Oh, my opponent's in Tel Aviv," what you're really saying is my constituents aren't smart enough to make reasonable choices for the best representative for them, which is an insult to them. So again, I tend to try and stand up for the wisdom of voters, for the wisdom of jurors, for the wisdom of regular guys and gals to make reasonable decisions in their lives. And what the voters of Kentucky 4 were saying, in my opinion, is, "We want President Trump to be supported 100% of the time by our congressman." Massey argued, "I don't want to do that. I'm going to stand up to him on a variety of different issues. I'm only," and then he tried to later pivot and say, "Well, I'm with him the vast majority of the time on issues. And his voters said that's not enough. And they introduced, to your point, Buck, nobody knew Ed Gallrein at all. So, of course, you have to spend a lot of money to introduce somebody challenging an incumbent. We rarely have incumbents lose. And a lot of people out there in the audience complain because incumbents win all the time. Shouldn't we hold our representatives responsible for enacting the policies that we favor? I've made this argument all the time, and a lot of people sit back and say, you know what, Clay, you're right on this. We hold our football coaches to a higher standard of job performance than we do our politicians.
3: Well, they're held to a standard of performance.
0: Yeah, that's
3: coaches
0: right.
3: Coaches can get fired for being bad at their jobs. Yeah.
0: Well, it's backwards. Should it, in the world of sports, which is really just frivolity and entertainment, if we were going to hold somebody to a higher standard, shouldn't it be the politician? Shouldn't we
1: except
0: fire
1: for,
0: politicians
1: except for last
0: more
1: night.
0: Than coaches?
1: Hold on.
0: Yeah,
1: hold
0: I know
1: on.
0: You're watching.
1: I got to slow your roll. Except for when the Knicks are the first out of like almost 700 teams to come back in the fourth quarter of a basketball game in the playoffs, Clay. That's a near religious experience that I had last. I couldn't believe that happened. Clay, I was actually texting Clay about sports last night.
0: Yes.
1: So
0: Buck told me he was going to be watching the Knicks game. Condolences if you're a Cleveland Cavaliers fan listening to us right now, because they had one of the all-time playoff collapses in the final 6.5 or so minutes of the fourth quarter. But yeah, look, I mean, Massey got fired because his constituents decided he wasn't doing enough to advocate for their interests. And look, Massey has, I'm a marketplace of ideas guy. I don't know Thomas Massey. I don't know Ed Gallrein. If Thomas Massey has a great national appeal, he should run for president in 2028 and see if the Republican Party base wants to support him, just like everybody else.
1: You know, I would also point out, and full credit to our friend Sean Davis, who of the Federalist, because he had a really good tweet analysis on this. I'm going to call it Twitter and tweets for, I'm never going to be able to get this X post thing down. But anyway, he put out, remember in 2020, I think it was 2020. In the 2020 cycle when he was up, there was criticism of Massey, and he was able to withstand some of that because of what his positions actually were, because he was taking principled stands then. Here, I'm trying to pull this up. Sorry, as we're doing this. I'll pull up Sean's tweet for a second here, because I thought it was really, really interesting the way that he laid out. Here we go. It's the top, is his top tweet. Why did Massey lose tonight? Massey went on, quoting here from Sean, from principled libertarian during COVID to GOP late leadership lapdog under McCarthy to anti-Trump Epstein obsessive in 2025 after tweeting about that issue 3 times in the 10 years prior. The nail in the coffin for him was voting against OBBB in 2025 because, according to Massey, it did too much to secure the border. He went toe-to-toe with Trump on COVID in 2020, and he still won overwhelmingly. So the point is, when Massey, full credit to the voters of Kentucky, when Massey was standing on principle, and the COVID issue was one of principle.
0: Yes, he was 100% right on COVID. I give him credit. I mean, yes.
1: Yeah, well, he was right on the COVID issue, and they rewarded him. He decided that Trump was like Epstein's, you know, chief protector or something, and voters were like, you know what, you're being kind of an idiot. And they got rid of him.
0: And by the way, as we get ready to go to break here, he didn't say anything about Epstein the whole time Biden was in office. So if you're one of these people who's obsessed with Epstein, and there's a tiny subset of the population, I think you saw that in the elections, it isn't actually reflective very much. That's fine. Why did you say nothing for 4 years when Biden was in office? And then suddenly Trump's back in office and Epstein is the number one issue to you. And again, to your point, Buck, all the files are now out. Nobody got charged. There's no evidence of some crazy cabal of people like that are engaging in pedophile rings. People traded on that because it's popular on social media. And then there's no evidence of it. And to your point, I don't know a single guy or gal that would protect pedophiles in my entire life. Like this idea that there's people who are going to be protected, who are engaging in evil acts with children, it's just not true. It's just not true. And a lot of people have traded on that. And the evidence, you can go look at it. And again, yeah. I come back to the people of Kentucky 4 decided Massey wasn't representing them. I love your COVID analogy, because he went against Trump then. And well, I that think was,
1: to,
0: right,
1: be, to be fair,
0: rewarded.
1: Sean, it's Sean Davis's analysis, yeah. And I just co-signed it. You know, Sean really nailed it, I think, on that one. 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
4: 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Is that 2 o'clock? Well, everybody get your tetanus shots. Ed's on the air this afternoon.
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43: Mark,
41: Ed?
43: Let me just say, this will be my last day. 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
3: Mark and Melinda.
6: Laura is in Lockhart. We're sorry to hear that you lost your job in the fall of 25, and so you contacted and did some checking on Obamacare. Pick it up from there, please.
7: They were telling me that my premium every month was going to be $650.
8: Wow.
6: And was that with or without subsidies from the taxpayers?
7: I called them before the subsidies expired, and then it was like $500 a month, and then I talked to them again before deadline ended, and it had gone up to $650.
6: And they have different options like gold, mm-hmm. silver, etc. Do you recall which one they were quoting there?
7: Because I do have a disability, and so I had to see a specific doctor. They said that even looking at the bronze plan, it was the cheapest that they could find was $650 a month. And I'm like, I don't have a job. My husband works, but he doesn't make enough to pay that. And unfortunately, we got married after he retired, so I couldn't be put on his insurance.
8: Well, and were they taking in his income?

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2: And not Cornyn. Did you see, by the way, Thune got a little huffy about this. Thune was a little Thune-like over it. He was...
3: Yes.
2: Caused some ruffled feathers over at the country club. Spit out their lobster bisque when they found out about this one. But Trump has already started to lay the groundwork for the political pummeling of Tallarico. The guy was like, I just think Jesus says, let all the criminals loot and pillage all of society. That's what Jesus would want. You know, this guy is the worst. Trump also sees that Tallarico is the worst. This was this morning at Andrews Air Force Base. Play one.
4: Ken Paxton, I think he'll win. I think probably he'll win very substantially. And I think he'll go on to defeat a very defective candidate, a candidate that believes in six genders. And he takes hits at Jesus Christ. And he's wearing a mask 6 months ago. Anybody wearing a mask 6 months ago doesn't get it. And he's a vegan. He's a vegan in Texas. And you can't get elected as a vegan in Texas.
2: Clay, the big three there. He believes in six genders. He still wears a mask, and he's a vegan. This guy's not getting elected in Texas. It's really just about Texas. You got to run up the scoreboard. You got to completely put this thing away in the first quarter.
3: I here's where I would give put my money where my mouth is. After this decision, I went and put down money on Texas Paxton winning in Texas. I like to look, you guys know, I don't know why anybody looks at polls anymore, by the way, just kind of putting a death knell on the poll industry. Every poll had Massey winning. I didn't see a single poll that said Gall Ryan was going to win. The overall marketplace, I went in and looked right after Julia Letlow won in Louisiana, right before Julia Letlow won in Louisiana, right after the Indiana results. I got Gall Ryan to win at 4-1 on the prediction markets, meaning he was an underdog. I looked at this and I said, this is crazy. By the time, because I knew the impact of Trump in Kentucky 4, by the time that the vote actually was taking place, Gall Ryan was a substantial favorite to win. And 10 minutes after the polls closed, it was 90% that Gall Ryan was going to win. Why do I bring all this up? Polls are getting increasingly worthless. If you care about what's likely to happen, this is my advice to you. Go to Polymarket, go to Kalshi, look at what the odds say. Doesn't mean that they're 100% right, but it's way more reliable to look at where people are putting their money down than it is to look at what a bunch of random pollsters are doing. I think the prediction markets are going to end polling in America. I think nobody's going to look at them in the years ahead. So if you're in the poll business, I think you are finished. The prediction markets are going to be much more reliable than the actual polling, because polling, as Rush told you guys for a long time, first of all, a lot of them are agenda driven, right? There's Republican pollsters, there's Democrat pollsters, and they want to tell you a story. There's very few that are right down the middle just trying to give you an accurate snapshot. The Polymarket and Kalshi, the whole point is to give you an accurate snapshot of what's going to happen. Doesn't mean they're going to always be right, but when you get to 90%, they're very rarely wrong, because if they're on the wrong side, you make 10-1 the other direction.
2: Also, Clay, with all the things that are going on here, Ken Paxton, here he is. This is Cut 8. He's saying, guys, I got to tell you, getting endorsed by President Trump like that, hooked on a feeling, he's high on believing. Play 8.
5: There's nothing like getting endorsed by President Trump. I think he's the most significant endorsement in at least my lifetime. If you get his endorsement, better than it's the gold standard. And so, you know, people have a lot of respect for that, especially in the Republican primary.
6: Did you speak to the president today?
5: I sure did. Yeah, he called me this morning. He said, he didn't say exactly what was going to happen. He just said, I think you're going to like what I'm doing today.
6: Was that a short conversation? Was it a longer conversation?
5: No, we talked about it.
6: Did he tell you why?
5: Yeah, he suggested that he thought I was the best candidate. I don't want to get into details about everything he said, because it's a private conversation. But yeah, he thinks I'm the best candidate, and that I will actually help him get some of these things done, like the Save America Act, which I have been promoting since they first passed it in the U.S. House.
2: Trump, point here. I'm sorry, rather, point here from Paxton. Trump is still the gold standard for endorsement, still Trump's party.

0: I think there's just no question about that going into the midterms based on what we saw in this primary and really just based on whether it's the betting markets, the polls, or people in this audience, people who are with us right now listening, and it's still Trump's GOP. That's where things stand. There has been no loosening of that grip.
1: I think that's 100% true. We'll take some of your talk back, some of your calls as we roll through the Wednesday edition of the program.
0: Yeah, let's stack a bunch of them. Yeah. Let's get a bunch of them in here. All right, take a moment this coming Memorial Day weekend to appreciate the true sentiment and reason behind the holiday. The number of us that fly the American flag is one thing, but honoring the men and women lost in the line of service is really the purpose of this holiday. Memorial Day is a time we acknowledge the legacy of the men and women who made the ultimate sacrifice. We remember and honor their courage. We stop to recognize the responsibility that comes with the freedom that they secured for all of us. It's an opportunity to remember and appreciate the rights we enjoy and how they came to be in this country by the sacrifice of others. 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
15: Chrissy is checking in from North Austin this morning on this homeless issue. You got two competing efforts. You got the city cleaning up some encampments. You got the state sweeping in several days prior doing the same thing. And, well, the state's making some great progress. Chrissy, good morning in North Austin. What are you thinking about?
16: Good morning. So, you know, it's so interesting when you hear the mayor and the czar. And basically what I hear is a lot of complaining. And really in this world, you have, you know, people that complain and the people that provide solutions. And so I'm sure that they don't need the governor's permission to provide solutions. I'm sure the city knows where every single homeless encampment is. All they have to simply do is work. They go, oh, I see the governor's task force is over here. Let's take a team out. Let's give some flyers out. Let's say, hey, come to this location. We're going to provide you this, this, and this. Because apparently the city has millions of dollars at its fingertips. But where is it actually being used? I don't even know, you know, besides a few hotels, where is all the money going? You know, where is places to help people get cleaned up, to go for job interviews, to get help with their addictions? Where are those places in the city? It should be really well now.
15: It's a great point. That's an outstanding point. You're absolutely right. This is a real opportunity for the mayor to step up and solve a real problem. Right.
1: Yeah, sure.
15: Instead of, you know, just sugarcoating this money pit that we've created, this homeless industrial complex. You're right, Chrissy. A full city audit would go a long way in restoring some credibility and trust at City Hall. But the mayor is fully embracing the politics of the time.
1: Yeah. Yeah. In fact, I imagine if you had a mayoral candidate who was genuine about a full top down third party outside audit and followed through with it, that you'd probably find a wildly successful candidate, mayor that could actually draw people together.
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0: fitting that Another One Bites the Dust is, in fact, how we're coming back here in memoriam for Massey's congressional career. It has bitten the dust, it would seem. We got a lot of calls. Greg in Kentucky. Greg, what have you got for us? He literally dropped the second I called for him. That is fantastic. I love the timing. Let's get Bill in Kentucky. We got a lot of Kentucky callers. Go for it, Bill.
1: So I ran for county judge in Kentucky at the same time that Thomas Massey did, and we both served as county judges at the same time until he ran for Congress. I supported him. He changed. It was a sad deal to see what Thomas has done, and I'm sorry to see him go. I'm glad to see him go. But I think he changed after Rhonda passed away. His whole persona. My wife and myself were talking about that this morning, and then somebody wrote an article about it as how he changed after that time. So I wish him the best, but he doesn't need to be in Congress anymore.
2: Thank you for the call. I believe we have audio. I think he got tired of being in Congress. And he was fine if he would have won, but I think he's going to run in 2028. And he even said it at his defeat celebration. I believe we have audio of him saying,
0: for president or for dog catcher? For president?
2: Listen, here it is.
3: What happens in 2028? You want me to run for Congress again? I don't know what you're talking about. All right, well, you made a compelling argument. You spoke your piece, but I need a medical margarita right now. And we'll talk about it later.
2: So I think he's going to run for president 2028. Here is what I would say. You know what the kids like to say these days, Buck? Touch grass. Isn't it interesting how often, and for those of you who don't know that phrase, it means get off your phones, get outside, experience life. Increasingly, young kids are aware that they're spending too much time on their phones. And by the way, I'm guilty of this. The job that Buck and I have probably requires us to be on our phones in is it fair to say the 99.9 percentile for what we do is pretty much like we have to live on our phones. But I do think, and I've seen this for my entire career since social media started, the real world and the social media world is often a very different place. If you looked at the popularity of Massey on social media, you never would have believed that he could lose by 10 points in this congressional district. And I think there is a market for him to run for president of the United States. I think that market is 5 or 10% of the electorate that is overwhelmingly active on social media. If you looked at social media alone, President Trump would have never been elected. And that's not because the president doesn't have a good social media platform. It's just that everything has been arrayed against him on social media. So I would submit that one reason, this is my getting on the soapbox perspective, I think one reason why so many people are unhappy in the world is social media. Because you have constant affirmation or disaffirmation, if that's a word, of everything in your pocket at every moment of every day. And if you look at the data, nobody likes Republicans. Nobody likes Democrats. Everybody's unhappy all day long. I think a big part of it is social media. We come back, we'll take more of your calls and keep hanging with all of you.
4: Speaking truth and having fun. Clay Travis and Buck Sexton.
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8: 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I'm Lisa Brady, Fox News.
9: First, most important, never ever give up.
8: President Trump just wrapping up a commencement address to the Coast Guard Academy cadets in Connecticut.
9: I've learned a lot about life, but the one thing I've really learned is that perseverance, never quitting, never giving up is a big deal.
8: Also telling them to think big and saying they graduate at an exciting time.
9: You'll become commissioned officers in the United States Coast Guard, and our country is hot. This is a great time. Our country is hot.
8: Also highlighting the Coast Guard's role in Operation Epic Fury, including helping to seize a sanctioned Iranian oil tanker as that conflict continues.
9: We will not let Iran have a nuclear weapon. That's all. It's very simple. We will not let that happen.
8: The president earlier this week pausing a plan to resume strikes on Iran as negotiations continue.
10: As for the possibility of an agreement, reports do indicate there are still serious gaps in the positions of the United States and Iran. Overnight, the Israelis held a five-hour cabinet meeting preparing for the possibility that the war resumes.
8: Fox's Trey Yingst in Tel Aviv. Two police officers who helped defend the U.S. Capitol during the January 6th riot are suing over the Justice Department's new anti-weaponization fund.
11: $1.76 billion fund is to compensate people claiming to be victims of politically motivated prosecutions. Applicants may include people convicted for assaulting police at the Capitol in 2021. Two of the officers who were attacked are suing. Washington, D.C. Metropolitan Police Department officer Daniel Hodges and former U.S. Capitol Police officer Harry Dunn. They want the fund disallowed altogether, arguing it violates the 14th Amendment that prohibits the use of federal money to pay any debt or obligation incurred in aid of insurrection or rebellion against the United States.
8: Fox's Chris Foster. The DOJ says the fund is part of a process, not an automatic payout, and that anyone could apply for it. 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
8: Federal prosecutors set to announce the indictment of Cuba's former president, Raul Castro, now facing federal charges in connection with the deadly downing of flights of two planes operated by a Miami-based exile group 30 years ago. Colorado's governor says he thinks his decision to commute the prison term of a Trump-supporting elections clerk will be remembered fondly.
12: Colorado Governor Jared Polis told the Colorado Sun's annual legislative recap event that his commutation of Tina Peters was the right thing to do, that an appeals court had already ordered her resentencing after finding 9 years in prison was too much. Polis told Fox 31 Denver,
18: her view, political viewpoints, her conspiracy theory beliefs were unfortunately taken into account in the sentencing. That should not occur.
12: Peters was convicted of illegally allowing a breach of the Mesa County election system in an effort to try to prove fraud in the 2020 election. Jessica Rosenthal, Fox News.
8: Colorado Senator Michael Bennett, who's running for governor, says he would not appoint Polis to serve as senator if he wins, calling the Peters decision disqualifying. The end of an era for an American classic.
19: It's last call for a beer around for 177 years.
20: When you're out of Switz, just ask. You're out of beer.
19: A commercial from the 60s for the one-time top seller, marketed as a beer that made Milwaukee famous, with stories, for instance, about hundreds of barrels being sent to Chicago, which had no clean drinking water, after the Great Chicago Fire. The beer falling out of favor in the 70s because of cost-cutting measures that changed its flavor and other quality issues, and its owner, Pabst, stopped brewing it months ago. It's given Wisconsin Brewing Company permission to brew a final 80-barrel batch this Saturday, using specifications dating back to its early days.
8: Fox's Lillian Wu, a pre-order from the final round of Schlitz is available. The Dow's up 481. I'm Lisa Brady, Fox News.
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0: Second hour of Clay and Buck kicks off right now. Thanks for being here with us, everybody. Couple of things. One, team, can you pull over those clips from yesterday from the lunatics outside the Mamdani trial? Because I don't think we got to that. So we'll get to that later on in the program. You got to hear what these people say. I'm thinking about that, though, because Clay told me yesterday, and then I checked this out for myself, Kami Mamdani of NYC is begging now the ultra-capitalists, the hyper-successful New Yorkers, people like Ken Griffin, to stay. It turns out if you want to have your make-believe utopia but a giant welfare state, you need someone to fund it. And if you scare away all the people that actually make stuff and make products and create services and also wealth with this in a very general sense, I always love this point, Clay, that Naval Ravikant makes, who is, I think, one of my favorite thinkers out there these days, really interesting guy. He says that wealth and status, you need to separate these things in your mind. Wealth is not zero sum. And the easiest way to consider this is you and I sit here and everyone, all of you with us right now, you are eating better food. You have better medical care. You have more comfortable, higher end, more durable clothing, living generally in, you know, certainly bigger houses than you would have, et cetera, you know, with more comforts and flat screen TVs and everything than everybody on earth. What? 50 years ago? 100 years ago?
1: I mean, way less than that, even. I mean,
0: 20 years ago.
1: If you consider I'm big on this because I think, Buck, perspective is the key to life, and gratitude is a huge part of life. What you expect as part of your normal day to day existence. Heck, I'm holding this up right now. The phone, the idea that you could have every bit of information that has ever existed basically in the history of the world accessible to you in the palm of your hand at any moment of any day, all day long, in 1998 would have seemed crazy. I'll give you an example for what I do, Buck. When I got to law school in 01, it was still the era of lawyers have to go to libraries and pull off tons of books to do research on what cases are. You can get every case that's ever existed basically on Google now in 30 seconds. I was playing around with AI. I was researching a legal issue this week. The quality of research that I can get from a prompt into Grok about fiduciary obligations is better than I could find in 2001 in the law school, like the at my fingertips. And so I just think a lot of discomfort and dismay is not functioned based on perspective of understanding how much wealthier we all have and what our expectations are as it pertains to that wealth.
0: Well, again, the Naval paradigm, wealth versus status. What people like Mamdani and AOC and Bernie Sanders, even though they're all quite wealthy personally themselves in different ways, depends on the perspective you want to take. Bernie is a multimillionaire. I think, I don't know what AOC is actually worth, but, these individuals, what they do is agitate based on status. As in, fall relative to other people? You're never going to make everybody of the same status in a society. There will always be some who have more than others. There'll always, and this, by the way, the communists in general, this is like the baseline of the communist ethos, whether they're economic communists or race communists, you're never going to have perfect equality among all people at all times in any society. It's not going to exist. But what you can do, or what you see them do, is agitate around topics of envy, of status, of class warfare, and completely forget about the fact that actually the system that we all talk about here, capitalism, of which we are a proud part on this program and our parent company, iHeartMedia, a capitalist entity that is selling great products and providing great services, is that this does good things for people. Capitalism, commerce, makes us all wealthier. And I'm thinking about this because Jeff Bezos, I really like this. He sat down with CNBC, and I'll never forget, by the way, he sat down with Andrew Ross Sorkin, who was a It's Science Listen to Fauci, double mask. The science is clear. So he's just not very smart, or he's a coward. I don't know which you want to say, but he was terrible. He was one of the most smarmy COVID people. Andrew, not Jeff Bezos, Andrew Ross Sorkin. He was one of them, meh, listen to Fauci, or you're a dumb person. Anyway, he gets an interview with Jeff Bezos because CNBC is still something that the finance bros watch. Listen to what Jeff Bezos says, Clay. I think this is really important for people to hear. Play 15.
2: If I do my job right, the value to society and civilization from my for-profit companies will be much, much larger than the good that I do with my charitable giving. And I think this is an important point to make, because people forget, or they sometimes don't see, that when you create something like Amazon and you're saving, I get letters from new mothers all the time that say, like, I have no idea what I would be doing right now if I didn't have Amazon. Thank you. Or what we did in the pandemic, when people could really see what an essential service we provided to them. And so Amazon creates tremendous value. And by the way, all companies are creating value of some kind.
0: The value creation of capitalistic enterprises creates wealth for all of us, is the fundamental point.
1: Yeah.
0: It's something that I think gets very lost in all this. All of our brothers and sisters who work in the fossil fuel oil industry, and you got all these people, oh, you know, they're price gouging or whatever, or they're polluting the planet or whatever it is. They make all Americans, and actually the whole world, without fossil fuel, the whole economy comes to a screeching halt. They're making all of us wealthier in our day-to-day lives, more comfortable, improving healthcare. The world is actually getting richer and wealthier. Humanity is overall. And then you have all of these people, these demagogues, who point at each other and say, you know, they're the problem. They're the problem. I'm not saying that there aren't issues that have to be addressed. Of course, I think taxation is too high. I think there's too much regulation. There's all these things once you get below that macro level view. But Clay, people now are trying to, they're doing all this stuff where they want to oppose AI, or we need to have all these restrictions on AI and all this stuff. They're forgetting at every phase of the game, the people that have tried to hold back technological progress have been wrong. Because it makes humanity wealthier. It makes our lives easier, better, literally makes our lives longer in many cases, and certainly makes them more comfortable. And I think Jeff Bezos pointing out, yeah, I can write a lot of checks to charities. Elon, Clay, is a fantastic example of this. Elon is changing the world and making money doing it. And so many of the people who change the world for the better are making money doing it. And I think that this gets... these days, they get very lost, and people, oh, and you know, the Mamdanis and the commies and all this other nonsense. It's never a bureaucrat waving a magic wand who makes your life actually better. People need to know this.
1: I think what Bezos said there is actually incredibly well said. I think what you're saying is also really well said. The other part I would say about AI is it's not a binary. Meaning, if our companies don't win AI, another country's companies will, probably China. So to your point, the world is so global now that if we say, okay, we're going to forestall the creation of AI. I had a conversation recently with some senators, and they were talking about AI. And I said, you know what Bill Clinton did during the rise of the internet? Almost nothing. If you remember back in the 1990s, as the internet started to take over in the United States, there was a lot of discussion about what sort of regulations could be put in place. Section 230 was put in place, which basically said, hey, you're not responsible for the comments that people make on your content, which I think is probably a good general rule, because it would be super hard to, I mean, basically you couldn't have commenting if you're responsible for everything that any user posts at any moment of any given time. And again,
0: this is the platform versus publisher distinction. Yes. Platform versus publisher. Yeah.
1: But generally speaking, Bill Clinton, who, reminder, was a Democrat, just got out of the way and said, let's let the internet come into its own place. And Buck, you remember one of the biggest things he did was you didn't get taxed on the internet for a long time. You used to be able to go on to Amazon. It was a huge advantage for Amazon, and they didn't tax. And as a result, people dove in and they bought things more frequently. And you can make arguments, hey, that was an unfair competition and everything else. But in general, It was a pure laissez-faire relationship that we had with the internet.
0: Well, I don't think it was an active decision so much as it was the regulation needed to catch up with the internet, and the people who were actually supposed to write the laws had no idea what the hell they're doing, including Bill Clinton, by the way. But that's a
1: different... But that's actually my argument. If you don't know what you're doing, sometimes the best thing to do is nothing, because otherwise you end up putting in place policies because you're so clueless that aren't able to understand and comprehend what's going on. And I actually sent in, Bezos actually said a lot of interesting things. I want to play this cut, as well that I sent in from Bezos just a couple of minutes ago. He also then, I agree completely, by the way, Amazon is more effective at making people's lives better than the vast majority of charities in the United States.
0: Amherst has saved me, and I'm sure most of you with us right now, thousands of hours of my life. That I didn't have to go somewhere. Amazon.
1: You
0: said
1: Amherst.
0: Oh my God, I said Amherst? That is false. Amherst did not save me anything. Amherst was too expensive. Amazon, sorry.
1: Yes.
0: Amazon has saved me thousands of hours of my life that it has given back to me to do better, more productive things, whether it's just spend time with my family or, you know, get back to work or get sleep or whatever it is. It has saved me from burning time in massive quantity. And it's true of so many people. Clay, you know, I need to get the thing to fix the thing behind my toilet. Now I got to get out the Yellow Pages. Now I got to find a plumbing supply store. Now I got to drive to some place in Queens when I lived in New York and go to the, you know, or I can have it delivered at 8 a.m. the next morning by pressing a button.
1: Yeah.
0: This is how much it has changed people. And I'm not saying everything is perfect. And I know that people, Amazon needs to pay its workers more, whatever. Overall, though, this is a massive increase of wealth. What was the clip you wanted to play, though? I wanted you to get to it.
1: Yeah, cut 26 here, because Bezos also weighed in on spending and taxes. Listen to this, cut 26.
2: Quoted all the time is, the wealthy should pay their fair share. And we can argue about what the fair share is. That's a policy debate. That's okay. But the vilification is the thing that's just the distraction. And by the way, if you really are being honest about it, we don't have a revenue problem in this country. We already have the most progressive tax system in the world. The top 1% of taxpayers pay 40% of all the tax revenue. The bottom half pay only 3%. We have already, and I think it should be zero. I don't think it should be 3%. I think it should be zero. So we'd be making more progressive that way. We actually have a spending problem.
1: This is so well said. Right. I mean, sometimes I think you have to cut through the noise. And there are people like our Senator Ron Johnson of Wisconsin that point this out all the time. We do not have a revenue problem in this country. We have a spending problem. The government has more money than they know what to do with, and they're still going to spend more. There is no dollar figure you could give to our government where Democrats would say, we have enough now. We never need to take more from you. It's always grabbing more. And I think that conversation needs to happen more frequently. And business guys understand it because they have to make a profit.
0: And Bezos, actually, we'll come back to this on the other side, Clay. Bezos spoke about this in even more sort of personal terms. But we'll come back on the other side of this, and people can hear what I'm talking about. But this interview with Jeff Bezos is very interesting. And notice, I think Bezos still has a lot of work to do on becoming more conservative. You know, I think he's one of these guys who at least he embraces capitalism. He's obviously incredibly smart, and you have to respect what he has done. I mean, to build Amazon, it's an amazing company. There's a reason this guy is worth, what is he worth, like hundreds of billions now? I don't even know what the figure is, they would guess. It's certainly in the hundreds of billions.
1: Hundreds of billions. Yeah, it's a good question what the exact dollar
0: is. There's a reason this guy is one of the richest, one of the, probably five, I think, richest people on the planet. Same thing with Elon. They're doing amazing things. But part of this that I think people need to remember is Democrats, all they want to do is talk about how to take more from these people. These businesses, these entities are actually doing incredible things. Look at Elon. Between SpaceX, Starlink, Tesla, the Boring Company, his purchase of X, which I totally agree with God Sod, by the way, essentially saved free speech on the internet because you needed a dramatic intervention. These things are making life better for people and making us wealthier. And I think it's really important and really powerful to take note of that, Clay. So I'll come back into some more of this. But, we always talk about these commie mandani and these ignorant fools. There's the other side of this, the people who know what they're talking about.
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0: Welcome back in, Clay Travis, Buck Sexton Show. We're going to talk with Steve Hilton here coming up at the bottom of the hour about the race in California. And I think it ties in, actually, with the conversation that we are having right now. Jeff Bezos with a lot of very interesting quotes that are out there right now. I just sent in a clip on what would happen if Amazon were to run the New York City school system. And it's actually a great analogy. I believe we have another cut from Bezos here, and cut 16, you could double the taxes I pay.
1: People sometimes say that you know, I don't pay taxes. That's true. I pay billions of dollars in taxes. And it's a perfect, again, if people want me to pay more billions,
2: right,
1: then let's have that debate. But don't pretend, you know, that's going to solve the problem. You could double the taxes I pay, and it's not going to help that teacher in Queens. I promise you. So you can't connect those two things, not logically.
3: This is so critical, Clay. You could take all the money that all the billionaires make, period, in any given year, in terms of income. It would not help somebody making $70,000 a year living in New York City. Not help them one bit.
0: Which is what Democrats are selling to them, which is why it's such a lie. And I give credit to Bezos for speaking out on these issues, and I think doing it quite eloquently. We'll talk about New York City school spending and how it would be different if Amazon were involved instead of the government. But on the downside, the backside of this hour here, we're about to be joined by Steve Hilton. We're going to go out to California, find out the absolute latest on the governor's race there. We'll also ask him what he thinks about the L.A. mayor's race with Spencer Pratt. All that and more coming your way momentarily.
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5: 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Travis County emergency crews rescued a driver early this morning after their vehicle stalled in floodwaters on Old Kimbrough Road near Manor. Officials are urging drivers to turn around, don't drown, as more heavy rain and flash flooding threats continue through the Memorial Day weekend. Newly filed arrest affidavits reveal disturbing new details in the violent 36-hour crime spree tied to a 17-year-old suspect accused of at least 12 shootings across Austin. Investigators say the shootings damaged homes, vehicles, and fire department property, injured 4 people, and involved stolen cars and a stolen handgun. 2 police officers who defended the U.S. Capitol in 2021 during the January 6th attack are suing to stop the creation of President Trump's $1.7 billion anti-weaponization fund, calling it the most brazen act of presidential corruption this century. The News Radio KLBJ forecast calls for a cloudy day with a high of 81. Rain is expected around 9 p.m. tonight to an overnight low of 69.
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8: Man, you know what it is, man. Just another day, another hustle, man.
7: Yep.
8: I want to speak on that homeless. Man, the city's not doing nothing about it. I started out having 5 homeless encampment properties to clean out. I was hired to do. I'm at 12 right now. All these individuals that I meet in these homeless encampments, they're ducked in these camps that people from Wisconsin, North Carolina, New York, these people are coming out from the woodwork, man.
7: Wow.
8: So I have no clue what these city councils are talking about. If there's a change in decreasing homelessness, all these Mickey Mouse nonprofits that they have, man, everybody got their hand in the pot, man, taking some kind of change out of it. There's no change whatsoever.
7: Well, Lou, there's no interest in solving the crisis because that means they wouldn't be needed anymore, right? I mean,
8: exactly. Yeah. That's job security for them, and that's it.
6: 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In today's rapid-paced news cycle, you can't afford to miss anything.
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7: The city of Austin patting itself on the back after connecting dozens of homeless people with shelter.
13: If you come in only with the intention to remove trash and debris and not help people solve their problems, those folks are going to continue to be homeless.
7: You're not helping people solve their problems by getting them into housing either.
14: Yeah, I don't see that happening. Yeah. All we have are these tiny little snippets of like, hey, we cleaned these camps and hey, we moved 51 people and pointed them in direction of a shelter. All the while, we see the problem getting worse year after year. And when we call it out, as the public, the council gaslights us. Oh, there's no problem. You just hate the homeless is all.
7: Did you use the phrase, fund the homeless, fund the homelessness?
14: I used their phrase, yes.
7: Yeah, that's their phrase.
14: Yes, that is their phrase.
7: The city wants to fund homelessness. Mm-hmm. I don't want to fund homelessness.
14: No.
7: I don't want more of it. I want it to go away. I want real results. I want people to stop drinking booze, stop doing drugs, and get the health care that they need for their mental illness.
14: Mm-hmm.
7: I do not want to fund homelessness, Mayor.
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0: We've got some breaking news for you. We'll be joined by Steve Hilton here momentarily, but the breaking news is that the Trump administration has just put forward, or I should say the DOJ, but it is part of the Trump administration, criminal charges against former Cuban President Raul Castro. DOJ currently holding a news conference about this indictment. So this is about, Clay, so Raul Castro is 94 years old,
1: right?
0: But this is about the... You know, it's interesting. I actually talked years ago to Marco Rubio about this incident on radio, Clay, before we teamed up when Marco was a senator here in Florida. It's about the shoot down of the civilian aircraft that belonged to the Cuban-American group Brothers to the Rescue. Four people, three of them were Americans, killed in the attack. Keep in mind, there is no, and you know, this is a clear, I think, legal principle that's entirely defensible. There's no statute of limitation on murder. And so they are going after Raul Castro here, and we will come back to this. But, my friends, things are heating up for the commies in Cuba right now, because this indictment, it's not just for the paper that it's printed on. There's more coming. Let's talk to our friend Steve Hilton, though. We're going to shift gears to California from down here in the South Florida-Cuba area. Steve, you actually can, let me just say it, you actually can win this thing. Like, this is pretty amazing. Governor of California, you actually can win. Tell everybody what's going on.
2: It's amazing. It's very simply, we are done. In California, we are done with the Democrats. You see, and I saw you talking about this, Clay. I saw you on just last night talking about it. We've got, on Fox, we've got my campaign, which is we're leading in the polls in California in the governor's race. You got Spencer Pratt and all the energy there in Los Angeles. And I know it's a difficult environment this year for Republicans. We all know that, although you're seeing some great signs that that may be overstated. But certainly in California, it is time for change. That age-old political message is just so strongly felt. And we're leading in the polls, looking good for the primary. I don't take anything for granted. It's June the 2nd, but election day is today and yesterday and tomorrow, because it's early voting for a month now. And I'm just feeling very optimistic that we really can get this done and save California and thereby help the whole country to stop our biggest state drifting further into total insanity and decline.
1: Yeah, I did say on Jesse Waters' show last night, Steve, thanks for joining us, that I'm very optimistic about your campaign and also Spencer Pratt's campaign. I have a ton of really good friends in L.A., and they are talking about your campaigns in many ways connected, because what it represents is just extreme frustration with the way things are being done right now. And I'm sure you're picking up on that energy. But I'm curious how much overlap you see between the momentum that Spencer Pratt is developing in L.A. and the momentum that you're developing as governor, and whether there are kinships there in terms of why you're connecting with people.
2: Yeah, it's really interesting. Look, we're very, very different people, different races. Spencer's campaign is for mayor of L.A. That is one city among 80 or so within Los Angeles County, a huge county, largest in the country, 10 million people, 23% of the total vote in California. But his race is a nonpartisan race. I'm running as a Republican statewide, very different. But the thing that we have in common, and I really see all the time, you know, the memes being generated and people saying, vote Spencer Pratt to save L.A., vote Steve Hilton to save California, is that we're both outsiders. We've never run for office before, and we're just not afraid to point out the total failure and corruption of this Democrat machine that's been running L.A., that's been running California, without any check or balance or challenge. For 16 years now statewide, they've run absolutely everything, and the results are a total disaster, a complete failure on every front. Highest poverty rate in the nation, highest unemployment rate in the nation, highest cost of living by far. U.S. News and World Report ranks California 50th out of 50 states for opportunity, of all things. We're supposed to be number one in that. That's the whole image of California as our land of opportunity. We're 50th. We're for business climate. Again, we think of ourselves as a great state of innovation. And of course we are. I've just been touring an incredible pistachio plant in the Central Valley. You should see the incredible innovation and automation that goes into that. But yet, Chief Executive Magazine ranks California 50th out of 50 states for business climate. Everywhere you look, it's a failure. On top of that, they've doubled the budget. We have the highest taxes in the country for the worst results. Newsom has doubled the budget in the last 10 years. And every single thing is worse. What you're seeing in California is the far-left progressive governance experiment tested to destruction. They've had everything they wanted. They could get every policy, every insane idea, everything they wanted they've got in California, and we now see the results. Total failure.
0: You mentioned pistachios, Steve. Have you ever tried pistachio creme brulee? Just wondering. Side note here.
2: Well, that is an... I don't think I have. I've just eaten a ton. Basically, this.
0: But
2: is,
0: will you at least agree, Steve? I'm on a big Steve Hilton kick here. I think you're going to win the governor's race. Will you agree, no matter what my friend Clay here says, that pistachio ice cream is in fact a top tier flavor?
2: Oh my goodness, it's amazing! I totally agree with that.
0: Yes, Clay thinks you have
1: Buck
0: to eat it with a top hat and a monocle on.
1: Buck should do the show with a top hat and a monocle on because he has the highest end, most expensive taste on the planet. Pistachio ice cream is not even in the top 25 best ice cream flavors.
0: That's the craziest thing. That's the craziest thing he's ever said.
2: Massive fight here, going to be developing. So I don't know when we're going to hash it all out. Have some kind of taste test.
0: We'll come to the governor's mansion when you win, and we'll have an ice cream taste test, okay? But how do we get you there at this point? Where are we with the Democrats that you're opposing? Obviously, the Swalwell thing, that was the fastest destruction of a political career I've ever seen in my life, honestly. I don't think anyone's ever gone up in flames faster than that guy, and he was the heir apparent to Gavin Newsom. So where do things stand now with the people that

0: You know, good companies last and bad ones don't. This is Don Pryor. 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
1: Biden's utterly useless HHS secretary.
2: Wow.
1: How bad do you have to be? You've got Biden administration officials openly mocking him, joking about how this, they cannot believe that he's in this position. And you've got to ask yourself, how useless do you have to be if Joe Biden and his team think that you're incompetent?
2: Steve, you're a business guy. You've got a business background. If you spent $200 million as a Democrat to get in the top two of the California governor's race like Steyer did, and you didn't get into the top two of the California governor's race despite spending $200 million, what would you do? I mean, it's kind of its own endorsement of his incompetence that despite trying to run for an office that Democrats have owned for decades now, and having more money probably than almost everybody else does combined, he can't even get in the top two.
1: It's insane. Also, remember that Tom Steyer, pathetically, because he's so desperate, this has been running around sucking up to every union and far left activist group, and that's why he's got these insane positions. You know, abolishing ICE, he's actually talked about bringing back to America illegal immigrant criminals who've been deported. He wants single payer healthcare. You know, all these things he's been saying to get the endorsement and backing of all these leftist groups. And he's still only at 15% in the latest poll. And it's just unbelievable.
3: I know we really just want everyone to be focused in because we have a very large California audience. Because, Steve, as you can imagine, we have great stations, including like KEIB in Los Angeles. And we have stations, you know, throughout the state in the major cities, Sacramento, but we've got people who feel like they're a little bit behind communist lines, right? So we can bring some sanity to them, and you talking to them does the same thing right now. With all that in mind, I'm just curious if you could help us read the tea leaves a little bit. Who do you think is the more powerful brand out of California right now, again, from the opposition, Gavin or Kamala? Because you know that that's coming.
1: Oh, for sure. I think that Gavin's going to have the energy. I really do. Now, here's the thing, though, that's very important to be aware of. This is why he talked about this break glass scenario last week. That got a lot of attention.
3: Yeah, Steve, can you explain that to everybody? We actually didn't play that clip on the air yesterday. We meant to, but can you tell everybody what he said?
1: So he was asked about the governor's race. He has not endorsed in the governor's race.
2: I think Steve is breaking up here. Let's see if we can get a cleaner... Gavin Newsom,
3: you know what, Clay?
2: Might have just tried
3: why don't
2: him
3: we?
2: Out.
3: Can we hold him? Let's keep Steve. Guys, let's keep Steve through. We can play that Gavin Newsom soundbite. Have him react. Have him set it up. And in the meantime, Clay, we can pay some bills and do some great things. Commerce, we're big believers, and just doing great things. You want to do something fantastic? Preborn. The Preborn network of clinics are saving lives every day. This is such an important mission. So many of you are living your pro-life principles day in and day out. But you can help mothers in crisis right now. 80,000 children were saved by the efforts of these preborn clinics last year. I visited a preborn clinic down here in Miami, and it's just amazing what they're doing. And you see the little kids sometimes will come and visit the office with their mom afterwards because they're getting support. They're getting food and clothing and diapers and things to help that mom. And you see these adorable little kids running around, and they're there because the mom chose life, because preborn showed them the pathway and showed them what this really means. The ultrasound experience that preborn gives these moms is just $28. 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So please get involved. Donate whatever you can. $5, $5,000, whatever.

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9: Listen, there's a slew of business owners on the east side of town. 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Now, she tells KVU that she showed up last week to find the mirrors all busted up, equipment damaged.
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9: Yeah, let me squeeze in Lou, checking in from the Mopac area this morning.
15: Man, you know what it is, man. Just another day, another hustle, man.
9: Yep.
15: I want to speak on that homeless. Man, the city's not doing nothing about it. I started out having 5 homeless encampment properties to clean out. I was hired to do. I'm at 12 right now. All these individuals that I meet in these homeless encampments, they're ducking in these camps that people from Wisconsin, North Carolina, New York, these people are coming out from the woodwork, man.
9: Wow.
15: So I have no clue what these city council are talking about, if there's a change in decreasing homelessness. All these Mickey Mouse nonprofits that they have, man, everybody got their hand in the pot, man, taking some kind of change out of it. There's no change whatsoever.
9: Well, Lou, there's no interest in solving the crisis because that means they wouldn't be needed anymore, right? I mean,
15: exactly.
9: Yeah.
15: That's job security for them, and that's it.
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0: .com.

0: Welcome back in, Clay Travis, Buck Sexton Show. Steve Hilton, we lost him in there for a moment. We went to break. We appreciate him standing along, hanging out with us, given how busy he is. I wanted to play this for you, Steve. This is Gavin Newsom saying, hey, I've got a plan if by chance things aren't going my way in California. Cut 31.
1: We all have agencies. We can shape the future. There's still a lot. I've said this before, so I'll repeat it. I don't anticipate this need to be the case, but there is a like break the glass scenario. And there's many people that have a deep understanding of what it would look like if Democrats were locked out. And we're going to do everything to make sure that doesn't happen.
0: What do you think he's talking about doing, Steve? And how involved do you think Gavin's going to be in a race that really is for his successor?
2: Well, and by the way, this is one of the reasons I hate this whole ridiculous top two system, because instead of discussing how we're going to cut taxes and the insane regulations and the gender ideology, all this insanity in California, we're discussing the minutiae of who's in the top two and how the math works out. But that is the system, so let's get into it. What Gavin Newsom desperately wants is two Democrats in the top two, because he knows that if you have two Democrats in the top two, then there'll be no discussion of his record in the general election campaign in California, because it will all be about how far left they can go, outbidding each other. If it's Becerra versus Steyer, which is what Gavin Newsom wants, they won't be talking about how useless Gavin Newsom has been. If it's me, that obviously is what I'll be talking about, because we're going to be making the point that we need change. Another point, if there's a prospect of a Republican governor taking office at the beginning of next year, that is a disaster for Newsom's presidential campaign, because A, he'll be entering the Democrat primary having just lost his home state of California, the crown jewel of the Democrat machine. Secondly, when I take office and I'll clean up the mess that he left behind, I'll be not just helping everyone in California, I'll be helping everyone across the country understand exactly what a disaster Gavin Newsom would be as president. So he's trying to avoid that. And what he's actually trying to do here is raise the prospect of two Republicans in the final as a boogeyman and trying to keep alive. And here's how it works. There's one other Republican in the race, Chad Bianco. He's far behind me. As I mentioned in the poll just now, I'm on 22%. He's on 10%. He can't actually make it in the top two. But what Newsom and the Democrats want is for his vote to go up so that you end up with two Democrats taking those top slots. So there's a very simple point that everyone needs to understand right now in California who hasn't voted yet. A vote for the other. A lot of people may be saying, look, Steve Hilton looks like he's got this. He's leading in the polls. I can try and get the other Republican in the top two by voting for him. No, that is a disaster, because that is how we would end up with two Democrats. We've got to get behind the leading Republican. That's me. To make sure that we get a Republican in the final. Every vote right now for Chad Bianco, the other Republican, is actually a vote for two Democrats in the top two. Very important we understand that.
0: A.B. Hernandez, this is really crazy. It's been going on for multiple years now. This is a boy pretending to be a girl winning multiple girls' championships. Are you hearing about it on the campaign trail?
2: Very much so. And in fact, this is a track and field championships, California track and field championships, and it was last year, a year ago, I actually went there to announce my position on this and how I've got a very strong commitment to overturn the law that set up this insanity of biological males in girls' sports and in locker rooms and all the rest of it. This is a bill that was passed 13 years ago, AB 1266. It's a good example of how this far-left insanity starts in California and then infects the rest of the country. 13 years we've been living with this. Well, I'm going to overturn that bill, and we're going to end this insanity in California. And yet again, it's happening this year in this year's championships, and it's just an outrage. I mean, in fact, there's a fantastic campaigner, Sophia, who gave me a wristband back a year ago when I announced this position at a press conference with her, campaigning against this insanity. The wristbands have saved girls' sports, and I promised her then I would wear it until I actually do it, and that's what I will do as governor.
3: Steve Hilton, everybody. He's running for governor. I think he can pull it off. He's got a beard now, Clay. Bearded Love Steve it. Hilton. He's coming through with the W, everybody. It's happening.
4: speaking truth and having fun. Clay Travis and Buck Sexton.
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0: Born on America's darkest day of September 11th, the Tunnel to Towers Foundation has been helping America's heroes ever since. Heroes like United States Army Sergeant Mario Nelson.
3: Sergeant Nelson served in the National Guard and volunteered at Ground Zero after the 9/11 attacks. Later, Mario enlisted full-time in the Army and was deployed to Iraq. Mario made the ultimate sacrifice when he was killed by a rocket-propelled grenade.
0: In this 25th anniversary year of 9/11, we continue to honor the cost of service and the enduring legacy of those who gave everything for our freedom. 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
8: An indictment 30 years in the making on Lisa Brady, Fox News.
9: We are announcing an indictment charging Raul Castro and several others with conspiracy to kill U.S. nationals.
8: Acting U.S. Attorney General Todd Blanche speaking in Miami, where the indictment was returned by a federal grand jury and unsealed today, charging former Cuban President Raul Castro and five others in connection with the deadly shootdown of two humanitarian flights operated by Miami-based exiles over international waters, killing four Americans. Blanche says the indictment sends a clear message.
9: The United States and President Trump does not and will not forget its citizens.
8: Castro, who's now 94, was Cuba's defense minister at the time. This comes at a time of rising tension between the U.S. and Cuba, with the Trump administration urging a new course in relations following the capture of Venezuela's leader after he was indicted in the U.S. As for Iran,
10: we're not going to let Iran have a nuclear weapon and blow up the entire Middle East, Israel, the entire Middle East, and then come here for you.
8: President Trump during today's Coast Guard Academy commencement. For now, the focus remains on negotiations. A former school administrator on trial in Virginia for charges stemming from a school shooting.
11: Ebony Parker was once the assistant principal at Richneck Elementary in Newport News, Virginia. She's now on trial for 8 counts of child neglect stemming from the January 2023 shooting of a teacher by a first grader. Prosecutors say Parker was informed the child likely had a gun with him, but decided against searching the child, stating his mother was coming to pick him up from school. Parker's attorneys argue the teacher in the classroom should have intervened.
8: Fox's Evan Brown. Parker could face decades in prison if convicted. The teacher who survived the shooting has testified for the prosecution. 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
13: The city of Austin patting itself on the back after connecting dozens of homeless people with shelter.
14: If you come in only with the intention to remove trash and debris and not help people solve their problems, those folks are going to continue to be homeless.
13: But you're not helping people solve their problems by getting them into housing either.
15: Yeah, I don't see that happening. Yeah. All we have are these tiny little snippets of like, hey, we cleaned these camps, and hey, we moved 51 people and pointed them in direction of a shelter. All the while, we see the problem getting worse year after year, and when we call it out as the public, the council gaslights us. Oh, there's no problem. There's no. You just hate the homeless is all.
13: Did you use the phrase, fund the homeless, fund the homelessness?
15: I used their phrase, yes.
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15: Yes, that is their phrase.
13: The city wants to fund homelessness. Mm-hmm. I don't want to fund homelessness.
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13: I don't want more of it. I want it to go away. I want real results. I want people to stop drinking booze, stop doing drugs, and get the health care that they need for their mental illness.
15: Mm-hmm.
13: I do not want to fund homelessness, Mayor.
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8: A renewed debate over e-cigarettes is growing in Washington as some U.S. senators push the U.S. Health Secretary not to loosen restrictions on flavored vapes.
16: Illinois Democratic Senator Dick Durbin is among those asking Secretary Kennedy to not change strict regulations on flavored vape cartridges. They say the varieties appeal to young people and heighten their risk of nicotine addiction. The Food and Drug Administration has softened its stance and allowed fruit-flavored vapes and nicotine pouches to be sold. The White House has been involved in that push, which many think played a part in the resignation of Marty McCarran as FDA commissioner last week. The large nicotine companies have long argued that vaping is a way to help smokers quit using cigarettes. Gernal Scott, Fox News.
8: A longtime congressman who made history has died. Massachusetts Democrat Barney Frank was the first lawmaker to come out as gay voluntarily. He also helped craft significant changes to the financial system. We learned today Frank died late yesterday. He was 86. The NFL's Bears will be leaving Chicago and possibly Illinois.
17: Having played in Chicago since 1921, the Bears appear set to migrate to another location. At a league meeting in Orlando Tuesday, NFL Commissioner Roger Goodell confirmed the Windy City is off the table for the Bears' future home. The iconic franchise will choose between suburban Arlington Heights, Illinois, or Hammond, Indiana, both around 25 miles from Soldier Field, the Bears' home since 1971. The Hoosier State offering up to $1 billion to lure the Bears across state lines. While Chicago Mayor Brandon Johnson and Illinois Governor J.B. Pritzker have been trading shots at each other, lawmakers in the Prairie State have until May 31st to pass a deal.
8: Fox's Jared Max, the Bears say they'll make a decision about their next home by early summer. On Wall Street, a big rally underway. The Dow's up 550 points. I'm Lisa Brady. This is Fox News.
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0: Welcome back in. Hour number three, Clay and Buck show. We are talking about a wide variety of different topics. Thomas Massey loses to Ed Gallrein in Kentucky for the biggest result of the primary night in Congress. We have a lot of different nominees, it looks like, that are going to be selected in Kentucky, Georgia, Pennsylvania, Alabama, Idaho, and Oregon. And we have discussed the outcome in those six states. Also, the continued fallout of yesterday's decision made by President Trump to endorse Ken Paxton over John Cornyn. We have been discussing everything having to do with the continued fallout, and we'll get into this a bit more later this hour. The Department of Justice has indicted Raul Castro for the murder of individuals from the United States who were flying in non-military aircraft dropping leaflets. But we are joined now by Judge Roy Altman, who is in the Miami area, a United States District Court judge. He's got a brand new book out called Israel on Trial, Examining the History, the Evidence, and the Law. And let's start right now. Obviously, the Israeli influence on the United States as it pertains to Iran has been a huge topic of discussion, including in last night's Kentucky 4 race, Thomas Massey against Ed Gallrein. What is, in based on your research, your evidence, what is the impact of Israel on United States policy? How extensive is it? How fair is criticism of the United States-Israeli relationship based on your research and your perspective?
1: Well, thanks for having me on. I'm not an expert in this, I should say, and I didn't write the book as a judge, but I think it's fair to say it's become public now that as relates to the war in Iran, that the Gulf states, including the United Arab Emirates and even the Saudis and maybe to some extent the Bahrainis and Kuwaitis, were at the White House doorstep imploring the president to stop the Iranians from building a nuclear bomb and continuing to be a threat to regional stability, just as much or more so as the Israelis were.
2: Judge Altman, appreciate you being here. It's Buck, and I have your book right in front of me here, and I was very pleased I was able to hear you speak about it here in Miami Beach. I was able to get my copy, and you have excellent people who like your book, by the way, because there were some Clay and Buck listeners in the book line, which was very fun to see. So it was really like a convergence of great Americans there. But Israel on Trial, everyone I know who has read this book has had glowing things to say about it. What, take us through a bit of the case, because as you know, right now, there's certainly on the left, you can get elected to Congress right now if you're a full-on Israel-hating anti-Semite, quite honestly. I mean, there are Democrats who are pretty open about how they really wish for the destruction of Israel or something close to it. On the right, we don't have that to the same degree, but there are people who go beyond wanting to talk about the foreign policy implications of Israel to more of the foundational, should we even be mixed up in this whole thing side of things. So what do you say about all this?
1: But that they've proven it time and again. They proved it just now in the war in Iran, which they didn't necessarily want more than the United States did or than other regional allies wanted. And Israel has proven time and again at the United Nations, voting with the United States more than 93% of the time. I think year to year, it's more votes with the United States' positions than any other country in the world. But they've also proven it technologically. Time and again in my travels around the United States, I get people come up to me at churches and community centers and schools all across the 50 states in this country who work for the Department of War, who work in cybersecurity, who work in tech procurement for the Navy, and who say, Judge, you have no idea how right you are. We sell Israel a piece of technology. By the way, we sell it to them, not give it to them, thus facilitating and stimulating our economy and creating thousands of jobs in our military industrial tech industry, which are badly needed. And then they do something we can't do with that technology. They test it in battle, in real time, and they give us minute-by-minute assessments of what it's doing well and what it's doing badly, and then something amazing happens. A year or two later, they give it back to us for free, and it's unrecognizable, these people tell me, from the product that was sold to them in the first instance, because it's 10 times better and more prepared for the wars we'll need to fight in the future than it was when we gave it to them. And that's why the United States has signed a memorandum of understanding on full and complete transparency on AI, machine learning, quantum computing, and cybersecurity with only one other nation in the world. And that nation is tiny Israel, thousands of miles away, just like India just did, because these two giants, America and India, understand that Israel is the future. And we can either get on that bandwagon or we can lose them to somebody else.
0: What would you say? I went to Israel about a year and a half ago. I had never been before. It was an eye-opening experience. One of the things that stood out to me was everybody thinks of Israel as only being filled with Jewish people, but there's actually a large amount of religious diversity, Arab, Christian, variety of different backgrounds. What would the Middle East look like if everyone had the freedoms that exist in Israel?
1: Well, I sit down with Arab Muslim leaders in Israel every time I go, and they laugh at the way that Israel is being portrayed in the United States. Arab Muslims in Israel have more rights to vote, to serve in elected office, to run for office, to become medical doctors and dentists and lawyers than they do in almost any other country in the region. They have longer lifespans and higher socioeconomic mobility. In fact, the percentage of dentists and nurses in Israel, as my book lays out, graduation and matriculation rates from some of the largest universities in the country among Arab Muslims is almost 50%, even though they're only 20% of the population. The truth is it's one of the most diverse, not just religiously, by the way, not just between Druze and Muslims and Christians and Jews, but racially. When you walk around the streets of Jerusalem or Tel Aviv and Haifa, you see a business next to another business owned by black people and Arab people and sometimes Latin people and Russian people all on one street living and working together in a way that just does not exist in other countries in the region. The fact of the matter is that the idea of having a Jewish person who's a Supreme Court justice in Tehran or a general in the army in Damascus or a lawyer, dentist, or doctor in Ramallah or Gaza is, of course, absurd. It's inconceivable. But there are Muslim and Druze Supreme Court justices in Israel. There are Muslim and Druze and Christian lawyers, dentists, doctors, and trial judges all over the country. It is by far the most diverse, pluralistic, and open democracy in the region.
2: Speaking to Judge Roy Altman, his book, Israel on Trial, it's already a New York Times bestseller. I have my copy right here. Highly recommend you all go get yours. And Roy, can you speak about, I mean, I heard you talk about this a little bit live, but I wanted you to tell this audience in all 50 states about what it is like going to college campuses and trying to engage with a student body that, as we have seen in some cases, not all cases by any stretch, can be almost maniacally hostile to the state of Israel. How have those experiences either given you hope or made you more concerned? I just wanted you to speak to what it's like to engage with some of the anti-Israel stuff on the campuses.
1: I'm very optimistic, as you heard me say, about the future of America. I believe, as Martin Luther King repeatedly said, who, by the way, was an ardent Zionist until the day he died, that the moral arc of history bends towards justice. And our cause, the cause of America, which is intertwined with ancient Jewish values, as Lincoln said, as Washington believed, is the most righteous and just cause in history. And so I believe that we will prevail. And my time on college campuses has only reinforced that belief. Yes, 10% of college campus populations are vehemently anti-America. They're anti-Western civilization. They're anti all the blessings and privileges that have been fought for and bestowed on them for reasons that are very difficult to understand, much of it having to do with foreign influence. But the 90% of people on these college campuses are still open to being persuaded by reason and logic and common sense. About 30% of them are super patriotic. They're usually Christian or Jewish. They're Zionist. They're pro-American. They're patriotic. They love the West. They understand its value as the greatest force for good the world has ever known. But in the middle, that broad middle, the 60%, not the 10% who are anti-American Israel, not the 30% who are vehemently pro-American Israel, but that big 60% in the middle, They want to go to class. They want to study. They want to meet girls. They want their football team to win on Saturday. They're not so overly obsessed with Jews and things that are happening thousands of miles away, but they are open-hearted and good-faith Americans who are open to being persuaded if we make the right arguments based on logic and common sense, as I do in the book.
0: Last question for you, Judge. Roy Altman, the book is out there. We encourage everybody to check it out. You're talking about these college kids. When you hear them chant free, free Palestine, or you hear them say from the river to the sea, Israel must be free, like all these different things, what does the history suggest? I know that all political slogans are often simplified versions of an argument. But what does the history suggest about what happened when Israel was founded? I know that's a big question, but what do you think kids in college should know when you hear them say free, free Palestine or from the river to the sea?
1: Well, there are two really important things to understand about the history, and just to do it quickly because I know we're on a time crunch. The first is that a Palestinian state was already created in 1921. There was a British Mandate of Palestine, which was a foreign occupied colony of the British Empire, which comprised modern day what's Israel and what's now Jordan. The Jews believed they were entitled, based on the Balfour Declaration of 1917, to the entire Mandate of Palestine to be the future Jewish state. In 1921, it became clear that wasn't to be. The British understood they were going to need oil from the Arab states in a future global conflict, and so they ceded 77% of that land to create a state for the Arab Muslim Palestinians. They weren't called Palestinians then, but they were the Arab Muslims who lived in the British colony of Palestine. That country became first known as Transjordan, on the other side of the Jordan. Then it became the Kingdom of Jordan, and ultimately today we know it as Jordan. So there is a Palestinian state full of Palestinian Muslim Arabs. There's a Palestinian queen in that state today. The prince and future king of that state is a Palestinian, and over 60% of the population are people who are Arab Muslims from the Mandate of Palestine. So there is a Palestinian state. What they really want is a second Palestinian state, a 58th Muslim state, a 23rd Arab state in the world, but it's just too much to have one teeny tiny Jewish state. The second and more important thing to understand is that Israel and the international community have already offered the Palestinians on six prior occasions, in 1936 in the Peel Commission, 1947 in the Partition Plan, 1967 at Khartoum after the Six-Day War in Sudan, 1993 at Oslo, 2000 at Camp David with Bill Clinton, and again 2008 with Ehud Olmert as the prime minister. On six different occasions, Israel, America, and the international community offered the Palestinians their own state, their own sovereign territory with their own government to do as they please with, on the lands that college kids now seem to believe they deserve a state on. And what college kids don't understand is the Palestinians rejected that state on six different occasions on college campuses. From the river to the sea, Palestine will be free is only the English jingle that they created in order to appeal to and deceive American college kids. In Arabic, the phrase runs, from the river to the sea, Palestine will be Arabic. They want a full Palestinian Arab state from the Jordan River to the Mediterranean Sea with no Jews on it. That's what they've done in every other Arab country in the world, where they've expelled and ethnically cleansed the 850,000 Jews who lived all over the Muslim world starting in the middle of the 20th century. People who have lived there, by the way, for centuries, all ethnically cleansed. They want to do the same thing with the 10 million people who now live in Israel, and we're never going to allow that to happen.
2: Israel on Trial is the book. Roy Altman is the author. Judge Altman, and Judge, appreciate you being with us. Congrats on the book, and come back anytime.
1: Thanks, man. Thanks for having me.
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0: Welcome back in here to Clay and Buck. So, great conversation there with Judge Altman about Israel on trial, and we're going to be coming into a few things here in a second. But Clay, I just note, because we talked about it briefly, the fact that they have indicted, let's talk Cuba for a second here. I actually just had some of my Cuban Americans cut my hair this morning. So I go to my Cubans, and they do a great job, and I've learned a little bit of Spanish from them. Let me tell you, they want a free Cuba. They want their family still on the island to be in a better place in all senses. And the fact that Raul Castro, who's 94 years old, has been indicted in federal court, they would not waste their time with this if there was not. It may just be pressure to get some kind of a deal or concession, but there's more than just this that will come if that deal or concession does. I think the Venezuela model is looking like a repeat situation if we don't get some movement from the Cuban leadership.
1: No doubt. And here is an announcement of that, which happened since we went on the air today. Every day it feels like major different breaking news. This is Cut 32, Acting Attorney General Todd Blanche announcing that indictment against Raul Castro.
2: Today we are announcing an indictment charging Raul Castro and several others with conspiracy to kill U.S. nationals. Mr. Castro and the others are charged with additional crimes as well, including destruction of aircraft and 4 individual counts of murder. The indictment was returned by a grand jury sitting in this district in Miami on April 23rd, 2026, and was unsealed today. For nearly 30 years, the families of 4 murdered Americans have waited for justice. My message today is clear. The United States and President Trump does not and will not forget its citizens.
1: All right, so Buck, you're in South Florida. This obviously has set off a lot of reaction in the Cuban community, many of whom are listening to this program right now. And I think what it definitely augurs and success that we are headed towards is new leadership in Cuba. And I think that's going to happen in the next couple of months. How exactly it will go, there's lots of different moving parts, but I would say this is probably one of the reasons that Marco Rubio, our current Secretary of State, got into politics, and I think this matters to him immensely.
0: I agree.
1: We'll talk about that. We'll take some of your calls, final half hour of the program when we return, but I want to tell you all about Sabre and what an incredible difference they are making with this latest product that they have up on Amazon. 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
7: Laura is in Lockhart. We're sorry to hear that you lost your job in the fall of 25, and so you contacted and did some checking on Obamacare. Pick it up from there, please.
13: They were telling me that my premium every month was going to be $650.
7: And was that with or without subsidies from the taxpayers?
13: I called them before the subsidies expired, and then it was like $500 a month. And then I talked to them again before deadline ended, and it had gone up to $650.
7: And they have different options like gold, mm-hmm. silver, et cetera. Do you recall which one they were quoting there?
13: Because I do have a disability, and so I had to see a specific doctor. They said that even looking at the bronze plan, it was the cheapest that they could find was $650 a month. And I'm like, I don't have a job. My husband works, but he doesn't make enough to pay that. And unfortunately, we got married after he retired, so I couldn't be put on his insurance.
14: Well, and were they taking in his income as they were evaluating trying to cover you?
13: Yeah, because we live in the same household. And it's the exact same thing with Medicaid, except they were going on saying that I don't qualify for Medicaid because I don't have children. So because we made a choice not to have children, we're being punished.
7: What are you going to do, Laura?
13: I wish I knew. I've filed for Social Security disability, but that takes anywhere from 300 to 356 days to get approved.
14: See, that's my issue with this whole government getting involved in healthcare here. You would think a situation like yours would be ideal for getting the short-term coverage until perhaps you're able to find a job or find a plan on your own. And yet, they have made it just impossible
13: so
14: for you.
13: Difficult.
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0: Welcome back in. Closing up shop nearly on the Wednesday edition of the program. We've been talking about the Kentucky fourth outcome, Ed Gaulrein getting the win over Thomas Massey, the impacts there. We've been talking about all of the different primaries that took place not only in Kentucky, but also Georgia, Pennsylvania, Alabama, Idaho, Oregon, and the fact that there have now been charges brought in Cuba against the Raul Castro, the brother of Fidel, who is over 90 years old, for shooting down a couple of planes back in the 1990s, and how that might well presage the fact that a Venezuela-style change in leadership might be coming sooner rather than later in Cuba. And I know many people in South Florida and Cubans around the country are following that story closely as the communist revolution has descended that country into new lows of decrepitude, even with a low having existed for many decades now. They're at a new low. But we mentioned this a couple days ago.
1: Just keep in mind, they deployed the Brothers to the Rescue shoot down, Clay. It's one of these things down here in South Florida is very much remembered back in 1996. This was a group that just conducted humanitarian search and rescue, completely unarmed, just civilians, basically flying planes. They're like, hey, if you're trying to get to the U.S. and you're about to drown or be eaten by sharks because of the 90 miles of ocean you have to go through, we're gonna help you out. And the Cuban Air Force just blew them out of the sky. So just to be clear, it was murder. It was ordered by the regime. And so this is absolutely what should be happening.
0: So that is what's going on. We'll probably continue to talk about it, but I think it's a important story here that we will continue to follow. I want to play a couple of cuts. New York City has lost its way. There is an ongoing protest in favor of Luigi Mangione is going on, but I did want to play, since we're talking New York City, and I mentioned this a little bit ago, let me play this as well. Jeff Bezos did a big sit-down interview with CNBC. He said a lot of very rational things, including what would happen if Amazon ran the New York City school system as poorly as the New York City school system is run. Listen to this, Buck. This is cut 30.
2: The New York City school system,
3: right?
2: They spend $44,000 per student. $44,000. That's 30% more per student than other big cities like Chicago, right, LA, and Boston. And it's three times more than Miami and Houston. And by the way, New York City doesn't get better outcomes. Let me just say, if we ran Amazon the way New York City runs their school system,
3: right,
2: your packages would take 6 weeks to arrive. We'd have to charge you a $100 delivery fee. And then when the package did finally arrive, it'd have the wrong item in it anyway.
0: I thought that was really well said. You might say, okay, what is the result of a failed New York City school system? Well, one result is you've got people who have lost the ability to look at facts and even have rational discussions surrounding them. And that ties in with members of the New York City press corps credentialed outside of Luigi Mangione's hearing. This is what they had to say. There are two different cuts here. I think it's important to talk, and we have tried to do this quite a lot on the program, about the fact that there is good and evil. And just putting it forward pretty simply, if you walk into an American city street and you pull out a gun and you shoot someone in the back, you are the bad guy. You are evil. There should be awful consequences for this. That's exactly what happened to the United Healthcare CEO on the streets of Manhattan. That's what Luigi Mangione is going on trial for. Listen to what members of the media had to say earlier this week outside of that courtroom. Here is part one, cut 27.
4: I say what it sucks. I don't give a fuck.
5: His children are better off without him. They need to learn to not be like their dad and enjoy the blood money, kids.
4: What was that? I didn't get that, what you said.
6: I'm standing on business. Brian Thompson. I don't give a flying millions of Americans.
4: I liked it.
6: Millions of Americans suffer every single day from the last. We had an literal infant named Baby Stella. Because of how negligent her health insurance was, she died. An infant died. So if you guys are okay with someone like Brian Thompson being around and that being a part of our society, that says more about you as a person. This is absolutely truth, defending someone like that.
0: I know it's a little bit hard to understand, but they were basically saying the kids are better off, F him. And then here's more of it. They say that the healthcare CEO should be killed, and he's responsible for more deaths than Osama bin Laden.
6: Participates in social murder. That's what
5: mass social murder. He's responsible for more deaths than Osama bin Laden. And I remember Americans celebrating when Osama bin Laden was killed. It's not like we don't understand heroic violence or like when violence is good. That's like as American guy.
4: I mean, why do we protect the Second Amendment so much? Is it to allow people to shoot up schools, or is it to protect our democracy?
5: I think it is to protect our democracy.
4: I'm not saying, you know, we should all take up arms, but when your democracy is eroded and there's no other option, like, what are we meant to do?
0: Okay, so again, Buck, watch these videos. We'll share them from the Clay and Buck account so that you can watch, because sometimes I know it's a little bit, there's a lot of crosstalk. Everybody's trying to speak at once. These protesters are there celebrating the fact that Luigi Mangione killed Brian Thompson. They think he's a hero.
1: They said it's heroic violence. They were also credentialed members of the press that day. I just, whatever that means. I mean, they had press passes. So somehow the city of New York said, you know what, these people have some journalistic interest in being out here at in front of this courthouse. But this is, if you spend time online, and particularly if you spend time on Blue Sky, which is the lib digital insane asylum, it's where all of the ones who couldn't handle a free and fair platform like X. I mean, I remember I used to get people, I would get dragged by like random leftists or whatever on. And I always felt like, I was like, do I have any followers on here? The whole thing was so rigged. Never happens anymore. Never happens. No leftists ever want to pick a fight with me anymore. It's so interesting how that happens. Because they're cowards, ultimately. And when you have weak ideas and you don't know how to debate or articulate your ideas beyond shouting people down and demanding

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1: It spread on the left. The left advances people as spokesmen these days for its cause. The New York Times does sit-downs with idiots who say this kind of stuff and props them up as voices who are speaking on behalf of the Democrat Praetorians, if you will, or the Democrat vanguard. So this is a big problem. The violence on the left thing is a very big problem because it's not fringe. It's just only some of them do it, but a lot of them support it. I'm going to tell you this. It reminds me of radical Islam. For every suicide bomber, Clay, there were 10 Muslims who helped them and, 100,000 or a million in the Middle East who loved it.
2: Yeah.
1: Who wish there were more suicide bombers for every one.
2: What I would just say is, to my knowledge, there's no functional equivalent of this on the right. When someone gets murdered, I don't see people showing up at trials saying, hey, this person deserved it, right? And if they did, they would overwhelmingly be condemned. This, I believe, there is a direct line between this and the fact that, to your point, this is not necessarily an outlandish or outrageous or outlier perspective. Roughly 25% of left-wingers believe that murder is acceptable if people disagree with your political opinions. That's far higher than exists on the right. And I think it's directly connected to the assassination attempts on President Trump, Brett Kavanaugh, Steve Scalise. And when you refuse to condemn this, you create more people who dream of being heroes like Luigi Mangione. We talked about this with the White House Correspondents' Dinner shooting when I was there. That teacher from California, he thinks he's a hero. You read his manifesto. It wasn't irrational or outrageous in terms of what he argued relative to what the average left winger who does not like Trump argues. He just took the next step. If you believe Trump is Hitler, which is a crazy, obvious perspective, but if you believe that, then you should try to kill him. And all these people are doing is following through on the logic of the left. If you believe that an insurance company executive is the reason why thousands of people are dying, then the next logical step is I should kill him. When you celebrate it, you create a affirmation cycle, which is going to lead to more of these, which is why, unfortunately, I think the Charlie Kirks of the world are symptomatic of more violence to come, not outliers, which are going to stand in isolation. So I see all these.
1: Can I just
2: connected.
1: Give you one litmus test here? Think about this off the top here. Think about if I just ask any of you, hey, have any conservatives been attacked on college campus and been threatened with imminent violence and actually in some cases hit violently on a college campus in the last decade? You're already shouting out at people that come to mind right away. And of course, what happened to Charlie Kirk happened on a college campus. That's the first one that's going to come to mind for a lot of people. But I'm talking even just about people throwing things, you know, getting violent, thinking they can shut down the speech, using, what is the kind of horn, the super loud, like, is it a fog horn or, you know what I mean? The thing that they do to just disrupt speeches. They, all these just things they do, banging pots and pans, whatever it is. It's always leftists that do this.
2: Yeah.
1: You can get the most left-wing maniac going to speak at any college campus in America. In fact, I would tell you this. If a leftist went to speak at Hillsdale College, they would probably question him aggressively, but they would do so politely and within the scope of the institution, which is dedicated to learning and exchange of ideas. A leftist could go anywhere. Harvard, UCLA, Duke, U of F, U of M, U of anything. No fear of being attacked. Any conservative goes on college campus, Clay. You know what the first conversation has to be after the invite? What's the security situation going to be? There is a difference. This is not a both sides thing.

0: There are some crazy people on the right. There are 100 times as many on the left. That, and I'm talking about people that are violent crazy. That is reality. That is where we are as a country.
1: Yeah, I think that's important. I can't remember the last time a speaker was shouted down by right-wing disagreement on any college campus. But there's,
0: I can't think of one ever.
1: Yeah, exactly. That's point one. Point two, many people on the left cheer on anytime people on the left shout down someone with conservative beliefs on a college campus and reward them for the behavior. So it doesn't exist on the right that anybody is showing up on a college campus and saying, you can't speak, you're not allowed to come here and tell your perspective. Doesn't happen. Two, if it were to happen that a invited speaker came on campus and were saying something so left-wing that right-wingers were shouting it down, you and I would come on and say, that's not a good move. Shouldn't do that. Doesn't exist on the left. Let me tell you, business insurance must have if you're operating a business. 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
4: Laura is in Lockhart. We're sorry to hear that you lost your job in the fall of 25, and so you contacted and did some checking on Obamacare. Pick it up from there, please.
5: They were telling me that my premium every month was going to be $650.
6: Wow.
4: And was that with or without subsidies from the taxpayers?
5: I called them before the subsidies expired, and then it was like $500 a month, and then I talked to them again before deadline ended, and it had gone up to $650.
4: And they have different options like gold, mm-hmm. silver, etc. Do you recall which one they were quoting there?
5: Because I do have a disability, and so I had to see a specific doctor. They said that even looking at the bronze plan, it was the cheapest that they could find was $650 a month, and I'm like, I don't have a job. My husband works, but he doesn't make enough to pay that. And unfortunately, we got married after he retired, so I couldn't be put on his insurance.
6: Well, and were they taking in his income as they were evaluating trying to cover you?
5: Yep, because we live in the same household. And it's the exact same thing with Medicaid, except they were going on saying that I don't qualify for Medicaid because I don't have children. So because we made a choice not to have children, we're being punished.
4: What are you going to do, Laura?
5: I wish I knew. I've filed for Social Security disability, but that takes anywhere from 300 to 356 days to get approved.
6: See, that's my issue with this whole government getting involved in healthcare here. You would think a situation like yours would be ideal for getting the short-term coverage until perhaps you're able to find a job or find a plan on your own. And yet, they have made it just impossible for you.
5: So difficult.
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7: Mark and Melinda.
4: Heather is with us regarding the lawsuits against the social media platforms.
8: So I just wanted to say that in a lot of the schools in AISD, they're not really enforcing the no phone policy. The kids walk around with them in their back pockets and still have a decent amount of access to them.
6: Well, I know each school district could make a determination of, could you have your phone on you but you couldn't use it? Could you use your phone when you were in the hallways changing classes? and at lunch. I think the schools that have said, you know what, we don't want to see it at all during the day, that means it can't be in your pocket. It has to be away, are having the better success.
4: Yeah, that's the bell-to-bell approach. Once you enter the building, you will not access that phone. I think that's what lawmakers really intended or were hoping would be adopted by every district, but that's not playing out that way. Heather, how often does your daughter get to use her cell phone at middle school?
8: Quite a bit. So she can text me, she calls me, but I can only imagine that if the kids have access, they're smart enough to figure out how to get on them. So I would agree that the bell-to-bell policy would be a lot easier to enforce and leave a lot less to the administrators to try to figure out how do we deal with this. So my daughter just says the kids just don't listen, and then the teachers just give up.
4: Does every middle schooler in your daughter's class have a smartphone?
8: I would probably say about 90% of them.
4: Yeah, I'm not surprised. Yeah. What did you think when we said the person filing this lawsuit says that she started at age 8 with her first social media account?
8: I do think it is on the parent to monitor those things. I do also know that my daughter knows way more about her smartphone than I do and has definitely figured out ways to get around some of the restrictions that I've put on it. So it is still dangerous even when the parents are trying to monitor those types of things.
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0: Closing up shop on another fantastic episode of Clay and Buck for the day. Remind you to go check out the podcast network of the Clay Travis and Buck Sexton show, Clay and Buck, shorthand. And we got some great stuff there. David Rutherford, Tudor Dixon, Carol Markowitz, Ryan Gerdusky. This is the best podcast network in podcastdom, honestly. It's why it's growing every month. But go check it out. You can listen to all those shows on demand. There's others, too. I just don't have time to name them all. I do a Buck Brief, a little extra show after the show. Go check it all out. Clay, tell everybody what acting attorney general just said. This is like some Wyatt Earp stuff here.
1: Well, again, I think the Venezuela precedent is a good one for what we anticipate will likely happen in Cuba. They said, basically, Todd Blanche said, either he's going to show up in Miami courtrooms or we have it. Play it quickly here. Good work.
2: We indict men outside of this country all the time. And there's all kinds of different ways that we get them here. The reason why we indict somebody is because we want them here to face justice in front of a jury of their peers. So how we go about doing that obviously depends on the circumstances in the case, and I'm not going to go beyond that, but we didn't indict. This isn't a show indictment. This is an indictment because we expect that there was a warrant issued for his arrest. So we expect that he will show up here by his own will or by another way. And
1: okay. Buck, I think it's fair to say Raul Castro's not showing up in a Miami courtroom on his own. He's not like, hey, you know, I need to go check out South Beach. I'll just chill. We're basically letting it be known we're going to go into Cuba and take out their leaders, which is why I think the Maduro example is a good one. And the real question is, so far the Delcy Rodriguez relationship seems to be going well. Is there someone in Cuba that could allow democratic reforms and lead that country? And do we know who it might be? That's the question I think is looming as that indictment has been announced. And I know many people all over South Florida are celebrating.
0: The Cuban scumbag Castroites might want to sleep with one eye open for a while.
3: Speaking truth and having fun. Clay Travis and Buck Sexton.
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5: say what's next for Cuba. On Lisa Brady, Fox News. But President Trump just telling reporters the indictment of Cuba's former president, Raul Castro, is a big moment.
2: For nearly 30 years, the families of four murdered Americans have waited for justice.
5: Acting U.S. Attorney General Todd Blanche unveiling the unsealed indictment against Castro and several others over the downing of civilian planes run by an exile group in 1996. Cuba's current president says the island was defending itself from repeated airspace violations at the time. He calls the indictment a political action and suggests it's a pretext for possible U.S. military action. In Miami's Little Havana, many hope for regime change.
6: This should be the beginning of the downfall. This should be the beginning of a liberation of Cuba.
5: Oscar Fernandez, who left Cuba in the 1960s, tearing up while telling Fox they've been ignored for decades and vowing not to let this opportunity pass by. President Trump just threatening again to resume strikes on Iran.
7: Right on the borderline, believe me. If we don't get the right answers, it goes very quickly. We're all ready to go.
5: This after pausing a plan to resume strikes earlier this week to allow more negotiations. Iran is threatening expanded retaliation if strikes resume. An American doctor infected with Ebola during the ongoing outbreak in Congo is now in Germany for treatment.
8: Dr. Peter Stafford, weakened by his condition, was placed in what was described as a plastic tube-shaped bed during the flight to limit his exposure to the pilot and crew, some of whom were in full personal protective equipment. It's believed Stafford operated on a patient who apparently had Ebola. Stafford isolated himself when he noticed symptoms.
5: Fox's Gernot Scott, Stafford's wife, who's also a doctor, and their four kids remain in Congo being monitored for symptoms. 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
10: News Radio KLBJ Radar Weather Watch. Cloudy skies and highs in the low 80s this afternoon. Scattered thunderstorms possible again this evening with an overnight low of 68. Tomorrow looks like scattered showers and thunderstorms with potential for heavy rainfall again and a high of 82. That's your News Radio KLBJ Radar Weather Watch. I'm Rachel Marisay.
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12: Good afternoon. It is 2:02. We hope you're having a great day. Melinda is off. Kenny's here. How are you, Kenny?
13: I'm doing great, guys. Good to see you.
12: Ed, good afternoon.
13: Good
12: what
13: afternoon,
12: do you say?
13: Mark. Say it's a beautiful day in the neighborhood. That rain was nice. Apparently, we're going to get it for the next few days, according to the National Weather Service. So, I liked the rain last night, even though I didn't like the wind and some hail in the area and some people lost their power.
12: Mayor Kirk Watson says he wants Austin to bring back the license plate cameras, especially what happened after the weekend when those three teenagers went on a rampage, according to reporting by KUT.
13: Well, we need to, Mark. We need to, because that is another tool in the toolbox for law enforcement. And this was proof positive this week when these punk kids went on a rampage for all that time, shot a lot of people, injured people, terrorized a lot of areas of our town and Manor. The city council needs to go along with this. I know they keep saying, oh, no, with this license plate readers, more illegal aliens could get deported. Well, I think the safety of the Austin citizens outweigh illegal aliens, in my opinion.
14: And I'll suggest, I suppose, that he should be congratulated. I was here a couple of days ago, said, who's going to step forward? And so sure enough, he has. Now, it's taken him several days. Sunday, he sounded kind of squishy about what he was going to do. Good for him. To your point, Ed, it doesn't sound like he may have a lot of support on the council, at least not so far. But I'm kind of curious why he just didn't go ahead and say it on Sunday. This is what we need to do. Nevertheless, here he is. He's come down on the right side of it, I think.
12: The mayor says this weekend's events shined a spotlight on the real-world benefits of this technology to assist law enforcement in complex and emergency situations. So the question will be, can he get enough votes on the council to bring back the cameras?
13: I hope so, but you've got, you know, the lefties there. You've got people like Mike Siegel, the council person, who said he would remain open to discussing it. Chito Vella, another lefty city councilman. I like Chito. Very nice man. He's left, but he wants to see what the manager Broadnax comes back with. So it's going to be an uphill battle for the mayor to get this done, Mark, I believe, in my opinion, because to make this effective, You can't piecemeal it by saying, okay, if it, they're illegal aliens and we pull them over and we're looking for a bad guy, we're going to let them go. You can't do that. You can't do that. You've got to use it for the safety of this community.
14: Mark, you're right. It's up to the city council. I'm not optimistic at this point, just based on history. And any of those who don't agree with the mayor should certainly be challenged to explain to the taxpayers and the citizens why they're not going to do it. And to help us understand the trade-offs of innocent lives that have been put at risk, and some people still in the hospital, I think, now, from this shooting spree over the weekend, versus how they are so concerned that somebody's license plate's going to be turned over to the feds.
12: Well, Councilmember Mike Siegel has opposed this. He says, I'm open to discussing it again. However, I want to balance our response to make sure we're not adopting new technologies that make us less safe overall.
13: How does it make us less safe, Councilman Siegel, if this technology was proven to work in Manor, where they got the bad guys? How is this keeping us less safe? I'd like to hear you on that one.
14: Well, I'm not convinced that he's looking out for our constitutional rights in terms of you know, trying to protect our privacy and all that. That's, we know that's not where he's at.
12: 512-836-0590. Fox 7 News says the 17-year-old and that trio that caused all the devastation over the weekend is now facing 6 felony charges, and he is an illegal alien. He is under an ICE detainer.
13: Wow. Illegal alien going crazy in our town.
12: And Fox 7 says he was already on probation in the juvenile justice system before this weekend's rampage.
14: And this would be Exhibit A. If I'm a reporter, as the council members are saying why they're not going to support the cameras, I'd say, okay, then you're okay with an illegal 17 years old running around shooting up the place. That's what you're telling us here.
12: Well, and think about this. This 17-year-old, according to Mike Cargill, the owner of the gun store, stole a gun in February. Cargill chased him down and held him until police could apprehend the 17-year-old. They could have turned him over to ICE in February.
13: Yeah, he was charged, and then he was let go by our DA. Or a judge said, you can go, and then he comes back and creates more havoc and more crime. What's wrong with that, with this picture? He's a young man with a gun in the commission of a crime. That is grounds enough, A, to put you in jail and not let you out for a while, B, to get you sent back, to get you deported quickly after you're adjudicated in the city.
14: What I'm concerned about is, and I don't know this, I don't know if we've seen the breakdown yet, but is it going to play out where this 17-year-old's going to take the rap on the whole thing? And the other two kids, oh, well, they were just in the car. One of them was driving and nobody else was shooting. I mean, it sounds like the reports that I've read said there were shootings and more than just the 17-year-old were involved. But see where I'm going? I'm concerned that he's going to take the rap on this thing. And the 15-year-old and the 16-year-old are going to get ankle bracelets with Velcro strips. And they're going to be let out of this thing. And then who knows if he'll ever be, you know, fully prosecuted.
13: See, Kenny, that's what I worry about, too, because, you know, I'm so sick of hearing RDA and others say restorative justice. They're young. They're impressionable. Their mind, their brains are not fully developed yet. They've got a big life in front of them. We're going to treat them with kid gloves. While they were in a car, this 15-year-old, for 28 hours with this guy shooting police, shooting fire departments, injuring people, innocent people. No, you've got to hammer these people as well, DA, Mr. DA. You've got to do that.
12: Could have killed a lot of people over the course of the weekend. 512-836-0590. The Wall Street Journal says President Trump's endorsement machine rolls on. It steamrolled Thomas Massie last night in Kentucky in that race to win the Republican nomination for the U.S. House in that district. So the list of victories for Trump's endorsed candidates keeps piling up.
13: It is what it is, Mark. He has great power over, I don't believe it's a Republican Party anymore. I believe it's the MAGA Party, and people fall in line with what the president will say. And they vote when the president says, you vote this way, they vote that way. So he did it yesterday here with Ken Paxton. I talked to some people today who are close to Cornyn, who have raised money for Cornyn, and they say, in a way, this may help them because it's really, they've gotten a lot of information, a lot of calls from people around the state saying, what is going on here? Because they thought the president was going to endorse Cornyn. And with the ethically challenged Ken Paxton getting an endorsement, it may go reverse. I think it may bring more people to go vote next Tuesday and absentee or early this week. So it's not over yet, but if you follow what happened last night, Paxton has the big advantage if the great leader says you vote this way.
14: I think I agree with you, Ed. I think there is a chance it could backfire in a red state like Texas, maybe not, but to the larger point about the article here in the endorsement machine, yep, hundreds of endorsements between the first term, the second term. You look at his success rate, it's somewhere in the 80 to 90% range, depending on the time, primary, general election, et cetera. Now, and I think he's been emboldened over these last, you know, several weeks. The Indiana congressman, right, 5 out of 7 there, and the Cassidy most recently went down. So I think he knows he's the big dog, and he's going to do what he's going
13: to
14: do.
13: Ronald Reagan would be turning over in his grave because Ronald Reagan went to great lengths and would say, do no harm against fellow Republicans who are in primaries. He would never, ever, ever endorse anyone. And I know that it's happened in the past, but I don't remember. Maybe I'm wrong. Maybe you can help me out. I guess there have been other sitting presidents, but this is a new phenomenon that we see with Donald Trump wielding the 800-pound sledgehammer. It happened here in Austin with our governor, Greg Abbott, going against his fellow Republicans because of one issue, school vouchers. So I guess it's just a new trend.
12: Former House Speaker Kevin McCarthy was on Fox this morning. He said Trump's ability to endorse and get candidates to win is extraordinary. He said he's never seen anything like it. No president that he can even think of comes close to this ability to endorse someone and see them win.
13: I agree.
12: 512-836-0590. Join the discussion. Great to have you on board right here on KLBJ. It's 212, 590 AM, 99.7 FM.
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17: Listen, there's a slew of business owners on the east side of town. 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Now, Natasha Bajic, she is the owner of the Brass Ovaries Dance Studio. Now, she tells KVU that she showed up last week to find the mirrors all busted up, equipment damaged.
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17: Can you tell me more about the Brass Ovaries Dance Studio? 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
19: Bounce and wiggle, shake and pop, jiggle and drop. 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
12: Hello there, BJ. How are you?
0: Hey, good afternoon, guys. Yes, 100%. Absolutely agree we should ban cell phones in classrooms. I mean, we hear report after report on just the mental health of, you know, social media and just the awkwardness of young teens and generations, the current generation. And anyone who disagrees or opposes it, they have an agenda or they're delusional, because our generation's fine and we didn't have cell phones in, you know, in our classrooms. But I deal with a lot of young people. I see them in elevators. Awkward is not even the right word. It's almost like a fear when, you know, you're in an elevator with them or any kind of closed quarters, or if you're walking past them in the hall, they don't look up and acknowledge you. It's a problem.
12: And this proposal would also ban them in hallways during passing periods. They would be banned in the cafeteria at lunchtime. It's a complete ban from beginning to the end of the school day. Do you like that?
0: I do. There is not a problem with it at all. And we survive without it.
1: Well, and to me, the fact that they're saying we're not going to allow for it during passing periods in the hall or even in the cafeteria during lunchtime is important, too. While in the classroom, absolutely, they should be paying attention to get education. While they're passing in the halls, while they're sitting in the cafeteria, they need to get that social education that is so badly missing in this generation of young people, so that they can get out and actually have a conversation. They don't have to have that anxiety that we've heard some young people say, I don't like looking people in the eye. I don't really want to talk to them because I'm not sure or confident in my ability to speak or have a conversation. So it's important that they learn how to socialize.
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12: Nolan's here producing at 216. Thank you for joining us as we go to William. Hi there, William. Welcome aboard. How you doing?
4: I'm doing well. Thank you for taking my call. I just I see all the and hear all these crime rampages, and it turns out a lot of illegals. And I just wanted to remind everyone that all the Democratic candidates stood on stage and raised their hands and said they would open the borders, and they did.
13: And nobody said, hey. No Democrat raised his hand and said, open the borders, sir. That's outrageous statement. That's a wrong statement, sir.
4: I'll send you the video, Ed.
13: There's no video, anyway, sir. I know you're talking about at the State of the Union.
4: Nonetheless, let me say, sir. Millions flooded in.
13: Let me say, sir.
4: Thousands of people have died.
13: Sir, let me say this. It was deplorable when the president used the stunt and said, and he wanted to pin him down and say, who's gonna stand by Americans and who's gonna stand by illegal aliens?
4: And they didn't
13: raise their hands.
4: I'm talking about the 2020 election during the debate, when they asked every candidate on every Democratic candidate on that stage, which is all the senior leadership for the Democrats, and everyone raised their hand. And when they won, they opened the border. And my next question is, how many years are people going to die because of this? How much fraud?
13: Sir, let me just make my statement. I agree with you. I agree with President Trump in getting the criminal illegal aliens out. I just think that was a. Send me the video, please, or send the station. Sure. I don't remember that. Sure. It could have been a debate, but the way you framed it was every Democrat in the nation raised his hand and said, open the border.
4: I said every Democratic candidate on the stage.
13: You didn't clarify.
4: There was half a dozen or more of the Democratic leadership that said yes to this.
13: Well, there was only one guy who did it, and that was Joe Biden, the president, sir.
4: And my last quick comment, I'll go. The fact that you point out Ken Paxton's ethically challenged is laughable to me after what Cornyn's done for 24 years in the Senate with $39 trillion in debt and all the fraud at USAID etc.
13: And you can't blame that on Cornyn, sir. And Paxton is a bad guy. And I'm sorry you don't see that, sir. Open your eyes and read and do your research, sir.
4: Oh, I'm not saying he's not bad. I'm just saying he's not as bad as Cornyn.
13: Oh, I think you're wrong, but I respect your opinion, and I appreciate you calling, sir.
4: You guys have a good day.
13: You too.
12: You too, William. Thank you. I do remember the Democratic primary debate, Ed, where they were talking about wanting a tsunami of migrants to wash over the borders, and Biden was very clear. He wanted that tsunami to wash over the borders.
13: And he did it. He did it.
12: So I think William was pretty much spot on with his assessment there.
13: I don't think he was spot on at all, because he framed it like every Democrat raised their right hand and said that, which they didn't do, Mark. I don't believe they did. I'd have to see it to believe it.
12: The candidates?
13: Yeah, I'd have to see it to believe it.
12: Yeah, they were all trying to outdo each other in the primary.
13: I'd have to
12: see
13: it to
12: believe
13: it.
12: That was when Castro was still in it, and all of those Democrat candidates were in it.
13: I'd have to see it to believe it, Mark.
14: Immigration's certainly still going to be the hot issue, and whoever, Cornyn, Paxton, their first ad, and it ought to run through the general election, is Tallarico saying our southern border should be a front porch.
12: He likes to say that, yeah. That's one of his favorite sayings.
14: And show images of Lake and Riley and other innocents who've been killed over time by all the illegals that have come across.
12: All right, you can weigh in with your thoughts, 512-836-0590. In the U.S. Senate, they voted 50-47 to move forward with the War Powers Resolution. Now, this is not the final step, but it is the first time they have successfully advanced it since the war with Iran began in late February. And one notable vote here, among many, is Bill Cassidy, the senator from Louisiana. He voted with a few other Republicans and all the Democrats, except for Fetterman, to move this thing forward. On seven previous votes, Bill Cassidy had voted against moving this forward.
13: I think this is symbolic, because it's not going to pass the House, nor will the president sign it. And I think this is just symbolic. And I think Cassidy is going to do this a lot between now and Inauguration Day. He'll vote against Trump throughout that and throughout between now and the deal. And I think the same thing is going to happen if Cornyn does not win against Paxton. He'll do the same thing. This is a symbolic vote to me, Mark. It doesn't hold much weight to me, because it's been challenged. Presidents have done this a long, long time, Democrat and Republican. This is just symbolic to me.
14: Who knows if it'll pass in the House? The president certainly would veto it. It's unfortunate that a guy like Cassidy, who's on record, I think he voted against it.
13: Seven times.
14: But this time around, and so you just, what a weasel.
13: Is he gonna, well, he put, did it is to he gonna curry put favor his, by the president, Ken.
14: Is he going to put his personal feelings now ahead of the country? He says, oh, we need, I've been increasingly concerned about blah, blah, blah. Oh, really?
12: No.
14: Not buying that.
12: No.
13: He's trying to get elected.
12: He's still hurting over coming in third place.
14: Absolutely.
12: In that primary.
14: Yep.
12: Let's go to Dr. Dean in Round Rock. It's 2:22 on KLBJ. Good to have you on board. Dr. Dean, welcome. How are you?
2: I'm doing well, thank you. And I like listening to you even when I disagree with my friend Ed. And I just want to make one comment, and you can do what you like with it. Much as I have, shall I say, concerns, that's putting it mildly, about the power of President Trump with his endorsements and so forth in terms of controlling the party, we could argue what party he's controlling, but I would remind everybody of the years of control by Nancy Pelosi. If you didn't toe the line, the Democrat line, you got primary, you got removed. So I don't like it, but it's not new.
13: It's not new, and I think it's, I just, the Democrats vote in lockstep all the time, especially in the House. You'll see every Democrat voting the same way.
2: Yep.
13: Just because they hate Donald Trump, and just because they vote as a unit. You can't tell me that there are 10, 15, 20, 25, 30 Democrats who have a different feeling than Hakeem Jeffries and the leadership. You should vote the way your constituents want you to vote, regardless of your Republican or Democrat.
2: Ed, I couldn't agree with you more, and I just, it, I'm going to speak now for, I would say, the majority of our people, 70-80%. Our Congress people, Republicans, Democrats, senators, and representatives, serve themselves, and they don't serve the welfare of our country. And if after themselves, they serve their party to the detriment of our country, which is why somebody, you should publish the congressional approval ratings for the last 30 years, 40 years. Other than 9/11, it has been consistently 30% or less, meaning that Congress has 70 to 80% of the country who disapprove of what they're doing.
12: And that disapproval number is increasing. Dr. Dean, thank you. You have a good afternoon. Let's go to Keith in Cedar Park at 224. Hi there, Keith. Welcome. How you doing?
3: Pretty good. How y'all doing today?
12: We're doing well. Keith, welcome.
3: The thing that we always have to be gently reminded of, and we all get heated in these political discussions, is the Texas rural vote. The Texas rural vote will carry the day. Rural Texans, regardless if they're in South Texas, West Texas, or East Texas, which I'm very familiar with, or even the Panhandle, they show up on election day. They don't vote early. The vast majority of them will show up on election day. They vote their conscience. The overwhelming vast majority of these people are conservatives. When the Democratic Party ruled Texas, it was a conservative party. And what's going to happen is, regardless if it's Cornyn or Paxton, vote against Tellerico. And one of the main reasons they're going to him. I know y'all are talking about his open border stance. That will be an issue, especially among South Texans. But the other reason is it's theology. When this thing gets going right after the primary, they're going to be pointing out a lot of Tellerico's exaggerations on his Presbyterian theology, how it evolves with the Bible. The Catholics in South Texas aren't going to go for it, and the Baptists in East Texas aren't going to go for it. They're going to basically brandish this guy as a heretic, and that's what's going to carry the day. I think you can take that to the bank.
13: I think you bring up a wonderful point, because that's what they're going to attack him on. I've heard from people in Republican leadership, because they got him on tape talking about Jesus. Was Jesus a man or a woman? And his thoughts on the Bible, and that will not fly in many parts of the state. And I think he's got to explain a lot of his statements on that. But I still think a lot of people are either going to do two things, sir. Sit this one out for the Senate race, or vote for Tellerico, despite his controversial religious beliefs, because of Paxton and his problem with ethics.
12: All right. You can weigh in with your thoughts. 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
12: 3 out of 4 Texas nurses say within the last year they have been the victim of physical assaults or sexual harassment on the job. Chelsea is calling from downtown. Says on the screen that you got out of bedside nursing because of the violence. Tell us about it.
9: I was actually a newer nurse, so I had less than 5 years under my belt, and I was working bedside nursing, and I experienced numerous occasions of the sexual and physical assaults from patients. And it's unfortunate because you don't feel like you can go to your leaders or management, because usually what you'll hear back is, well, what could you have done differently to not let the situation elevate to that level that the patient would want to lash out?
13: What was the most common thing you faced with unruly patients or violent patients?
9: Well, it would be, as a female nurse, there would be a lot of sexual comments, sexual actions that would be done by patients, but also a lot of hitting, a lot of anger. Sometimes when we would have drug-seeking patients or even patients in pain, and, you know, you do have sympathy for them because, you know, when you're in pain, you're in pain. But as, you know, someone said before, we're there to help. That's the only thing that we're there to do. You know, we're not the ones causing the pain. We're actually the ones trying to help you out with it. But, yeah, you still experience that abuse.
1: Chelsea, you said that the hospital admin would say, what could you do differently? I take that to mean that they thought the patients did no wrong. There had to be some underlying reason why that patient would act that way towards you, instead of they just are a bad person.
9: Exactly.
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11: News. I'm Tom Graham. Former Cuban President Raul Castro indicted. The charges related to the 1996 downing of civilian planes out of Miami. They were taken down by Cuban fighter jets. 4 people killed. Senator Ashley Moody of Florida.
15: Count 1, conspiracy to kill U.S. nationals, facing a maximum term of imprisonment of life imprisonment.
11: 94-year-old Raul Castro is the younger brother of Fidel. Crews making progress against the so-called Sandy Fire raging northwest of Los Angeles.
25: The wind-driven blaze, which ignited Monday, ripping through nearly 1,700 acres. Officials say it's 15% contained. At least one home has been destroyed, and tens of thousands are under evacuation orders.
26: I actually thought I was probably going to die.
25: Simi Valley resident Ron Weckler speaking to Los Angeles's Fox 11 News.
26: There was no air to breathe.
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27: News Radio KLBJ Radar Weather Watch. Cloudy skies and highs in the low 80s this afternoon. Scattered thunderstorms possible again this evening with an overnight low of 68. Tomorrow looks like scattered showers and thunderstorms with potential for heavy rainfall again and a high of 82. That's your News Radio KLBJ Radar Weather Watch. 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
12: Hope you're having a great afternoon. Thanks a lot for joining us. Iran is now threatening to expand the war between the U.S. and Iran if the U.S. resumes military action. You'll remember that President Trump said he was close to ordering a resumption of military strikes starting yesterday, but he got a phone call from allies in the Middle East who said, hold off, we think we're getting closer to a deal. So the president has put all of that on hold, and the New York Times is reporting Iran is now threatening wider retaliation if the U.S. resumes the military strikes.
13: I hope they can come to some negotiated peace, Ken. I still scratch my head. Is this a bluff by Iran? We know they still will do pot shots in different regions of the Mideast. They'll do pot shots at the Straits of Hormuz. Do they have the capability to do what they say they do? I know the president said we've knocked out their military and their air force, and we've won on that front. Have we won on that front? Is this bravado by Iran or is the president right? I don't know. And I would hate to see us go in and then again all hell break loose if they do indeed have more weapons than we know about.
14: Well, Ed, here's something you can relate to. The former L.A. Lakers coach, Pat Riley, the great Pat Riley, used to say, your opponent is just like a wounded tiger, most dangerous when they're backed in a corner and wounded. And that's exactly where Iran is right now. All this posturing and bravado about we're going to do this, do that. Trump just needs to bring the hammer down. If they can't come to some agreement, and he keeps saying it's any time now, they're down to the, you know, the very last straws here on some kind of deal.
13: Mm-hmm.
14: If nothing comes out of it this time around, it's
13: time to... What does the hammer mean to you? I wish we could somehow take control of the Strait of Hormuz militarily.
14: Well, that's the number one objective,
13: yeah,
14: for sure.
13: Yeah.
14: But Israel and the United States have got to begin to take out the 2 weeks' worth of targets we keep hearing that is work yet to be done by those two militaries.
12: President Trump was speaking this morning before he left to give the commencement speech at the Coast Guard Academy. Here he is talking with reporters about his thinking as it regards to Iran. He says he is being very patient right now. He is not concerned with the midterms. He wants to be patient.
5: We're going to give this one shot. I'm in no hurry. You never think, oh, the midterms, I'm in no hurry. I'm in no hurry. I just, ideally, I'd like to see a few people killed as opposed to a lot.
12: I'd like to see
13: a few people.
12: Yes, as opposed to a lot. And he said the pressure campaign is working because living conditions are really, really bad in Iran.
5: I just wonder whether or not they have the good of the people, because some of the things they're doing to me means they don't have the good of the people, and they have to have the good of the people. There's a lot of anger now in Iran because people are living so badly.
13: Well, sure, they're living badly because they've lived badly a long time, Mr. President. And, yeah, they have lived badly, and I'm sure they can't protest as they did a year ago. That's when the hanging started and all the murderous activity by this. And the regime, they don't give a rip about the people. All they're thinking about is their future, the mullahs and those in military leadership.
14: Absolutely right, Ed. They don't care about the people. Everything I've read and heard suggests that. And it's time for, I think, the administration. The president's exercised tremendous amount of patience over these many weeks of trying to cobble together some kind of deal with Iran. If nothing comes out of this round, I'll continue to go back to, I think it's time to begin to exert even more pressure militarily, along with all the economic sanctions that we continue
12: mm-hmm.
14: to press on,
12: mm-hmm.
14: and just do everything we can to just see if these guys will come around at
13: some point.
14: I don't know if I
13: want to see us go in militarily and start bombing the dog out of the people there. If it could, you know, the Israelis do a wonderful job on targeting.
14: I didn't say that. You know,
13: oh, I know, but I'm just saying that. I would rather not see that. You didn't say that, but I'm saying, I just don't want to see us, you know, blow the country to smithereens and killing a bunch of innocent Iranian people who really, if truth be known, they want westernized. They want the Western way of life.
12: I think it's going to be very targeted,
13: mm-hmm.
12: not indiscriminate.
13: Good.
12: That's my sense. 512-836-0590 to weigh in with your thoughts. The Austin Current is reporting that Mayor Kirk Watson and four Austin City Council members want the city manager to come back with a report by July on how to handle requests for new data centers within the city limits of Austin. Ryan Alter is joining the mayor. They say, look, we need to get our arms around this situation. Ryan Alter says we have some things we can do to limit new data centers in Austin, or if we do approve them, we could charge them higher electric rates. We could limit their water consumption. We can dictate where they build. And Ryan Alter says we don't want them coming in and sucking up our resources. They have to be a net contributor.
13: I agree with that because there are so many unknowns about these data centers. What the story we have, another story, is that in a few years, data centers will be using 9% of the water supply in the state of Texas, in a state where we don't have a whole lot of water. We've got to really, really maintain what we have and be creative in the future. I'm with the city council. You need to look at this.
14: I have concerns that the city council is looking at the latest Gallup numbers, which said 70% of Americans oppose these data centers. So that's real convenient to get behind that number. Can I throw out just one startling statistic here that tells me the horse has left the barn. And this group of council members, they can join lots of other municipalities, cities around the country trying to throw a wrench in this stuff. Blackstone's one of the big financial institutions here in the country. And the guy that heads up their investments in data center infrastructure throughout this statistic, there's been more data generated in the past 3 days than was generated from the beginning of time until 2003. The point is that is a tremendous amount of data that's being created and needs to be stored. And that's why these big companies like Microsoft and Amazon and Google and that are investing hundreds of billions of dollars in these data centers. The point is, this is going to happen. They can try to raise electricity rates and all that. Well, the state of Texas, has on an annual basis, gives out $1 billion of tax breaks. So they're going to be at odds with the state trying to attract. And we got 400 some of these data centers in Texas already.
12: Well, the city council says they're developing a modern, progressive economic policy for the city of Austin.
13: Don't use the word progressive. Please don't say
14: modern
13: that.
14: Modern progressive.
13: Don't say that.
12: Yeah, that's what they call it. Yeah, and they say regulating data centers must be a part of this strategy. And Mayor Watson says our success here in Austin depends on bringing in more revenue and investment, meaning spending the revenue that's coming in. He says our success depends on those things.
13: I don't like the part where he says we're going to spend that revenue. How about not taxing the good citizens of Austin, Mr. Mayor?
14: Okay, well, one regulation they should put forward then is to, and this has happened already, is challenge these data centers to be self-sufficient. They got to provide their own electricity, their own water sources and all that, so they don't take off the grids locally and increase our utility rates and everything else. They are self-sufficient.
12: Paige Ellis of the city council says this is an urgent matter. That's why they're giving the city manager until July to come up with some parameters for them to use in approving new requests for data centers. There are 70 data centers between Temple and San Antonio right now that are either already operating or they are under construction.
13: We may be a little late to the dance.
14: They're way late. I've been talking about this stuff on my weekend show for a year. Urgent? Where have they been?
13: Mm-hmm.
14: Like I said, the state has 400. Here in Central Texas, we've got dozens. In Austin area, Central Texas, they're clueless.
13: Mark, right. Can I bring up something before we go to break? Real quick. Before we go to break, it won't take me long at all. I just want to correct and I want to tell William he was right about the candidates raising their hands. Everyone did except one candidate, but I take exception that they said we want to open the borders. The word from some of them was we want to decriminalize border crossings. I don't think anybody said we want to open up the borders. So, William, you were right. You were right about that. Mark, you're right about too. All but one raised their hand.
12: All right, 512-836-0590. We've got much more just ahead. Glad you're on board with us. 590 AM, 99.7 FM.
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14: Thanks a lot for joining us. We're here every weekday, 2 to 6, live and local. The faculty at Harvard voted to cap the number of A's that can be handed out in any given classroom setting. 20% of the grades are capped at A's. And then the professor in that particular classroom can add 4 additional A's if they think it's merited. But the cap is 20% of the grades have to be, the number of A's has to be capped at 20%. They have seen more and more A's being handed out at Harvard. In the 24-25 school year, 2/3 of all the grades awarded at Harvard were A's. 2/3 of the total grades.
15: They've got themselves in a box. That's ridiculous. That 2/3 of the grades are A. That is preposterous. That is patently preposterous, Mark. I don't like this new proposal. What if you have a classroom of overachievers and they all excel and you're telling me someone who's 1/10 of a point behind is not going to get an A, they're going to get a B? I don't agree with that, Mark.
14: Well, they've added A minus as an option, and the A minus is going to fall outside of the 20% cap.
15: I disagree with. You have to put on its own merit. It's on its own merit. If you have overachieving kids in a class, well, obviously they have just given A's just willy nilly. Everybody gets an A, but I don't like that part. I don't like the part worse. That they've just given A's for just practically showing up there. That's wrong.
16: Yeah,
15: that's wrong for me.
16: I mean, take this from a guy that went to one of the poison Ivy League schools. I didn't go to Harvard, certainly, but I think they're putting a Band-Aid over a bigger problem. I don't like the caps. I mean, this article talks about declining academic standards, reluctance to evaluate students critically. What, everybody gets a trophy at Harvard these days? Is that what we're looking at here?
15: It sounds like it, Ken.
16: And that's the part that they ought to be examining and trying to drill down on.
14: In 2005, 2006, 16% of the grades handed out at Harvard that year were A's. In 24-25, it had grown to 2/3. If you look at a chart, it's like a rocket launch of A's being handed out at Harvard.
16: That would suggest all the more reason then. You got to go back and take a look. That's a real.

0: relatively short period of time. What has happened to our academic rigor? What are the professors teaching? How are they teaching it? I mean, there's certainly enough quantifiable data there that you could take a look at and say, okay, what is causing the kind of chart that Mark just described?
1: Can you imagine going to Harvard? I thought Harvard had just the rigors of rigorous standards of getting the highbrow Ivy League school, number one. I've always perceived you've got to be really, really smart to get in. But that is ridiculous where it's not challenging the students. This is like saying, you're in, you can relax, we're going to give you an A. You show up, you have a little bit of effort, I think you're going to get an A. That's patently wrong, and that's bad for these students. What are they going to do when they go get a real job and go, I'm here, where's my raise? Oh, I didn't do anything to deserve it, but
0: that's
1: I got A's
0: happening.
1: At Harvard.
0: That's already happening in the workplace, I think. Mm-hmm.
2: Harvard faculty say they have felt institutional pressure to give the higher grades because they feel that lower grades make the students compete intensely. The graduate school admissions are on the line, so kids want A's. They're looking for prestigious fellowships. They're looking for internships, jobs in finance, consulting, technology. They want to get into law school. Everybody wants an A so they can go on to bigger and better things.
0: Well, they need to be competitive. It's dog eat dog out there. I had to go back and argue for an A from a physics professor. I mean, you know, you got to want it. You got to, and sure. If there's a bunch of kids that are really getting after it, all the more reason, don't have the cap and be able to reward excellence.
1: But, exactly.
0: But that kind of mindset, Mark, is very disturbing to me at a so-called elite school like Harvard.
2: Well, it makes employers and the public overall question the value of a Harvard degree.
0: Absolutely.
1: Absolutely, Mark.
2: Do they really have this knowledge that they claim they have? Harvard each year gives out an academic award for the highest GPA, grade point average, and for over 100 years, it usually went to one person. Maybe they had two that tied for first. In 24-25, 55 tied.
1: Oh, good gosh.
2: For first.
1: That is ridiculous. You're right, Ken. Everybody gets a trophy.
2: Yes.
1: Everybody gets a trophy. And, you know, they used to, you know, grade with the curve, too. Whatever happened to that? Remember that?
2: Other schools say they're now watching closely to see how this plays out. Harvard students are very, very upset. They say you're really going to increase our stress level by capping the number of A's.
0: Welcome to the real world.
1: Wah, wah, wah.
0: Is this just, just Harvard? I wonder, you know, do we have this situation in so many other of the great universities around the country? I've not heard it, but I'd be interested now to find out if this is much more prevalent than what we're reading about.
2: I think it is. That's what I read. It's okay. Pretty widespread across the country.
0: No, that's troubling.
2: You can weigh in at 512-836-0590. Yeah. This is an update on a story that we discussed with you on Mark, Melinda, and Ed a couple of weeks ago. This is something that happened at a school board meeting in Tennessee. A school board member, a man, is now facing criminal charges. He was captured on video and audio going up to a high school girl who spoke to the school board. He went up to her after the meeting and told her she was so hot and asking where she went to school. And he touched her as well. She didn't like it one bit and started complaining.
1: Put his arm around her and said, you're hot, you're so hot. And, yeah, she didn't like it. And they did nothing. And she spoke before the school board later. The school board member says, I wasn't meaning she was hot in a physical way. She's hot because of what she accomplished. That's what he said. But now they've charged him with assault.
2: Mm-hmm.
0: Yeah. Nice try. I'm not buying it. You perv, keep your hands off the kids. And good for that young lady who went before the board in a subsequent meeting and called him out. What a bunch of weasels that they didn't, and they say, well, we really can't get rid of this guy. That's up to voters. To heck with that. Stand up for the young girl's rights, for God's sakes.
1: Let me play old man here. I'm old-fashioned, and what he did was he shouldn't have done it. He should have apologized immediately when she recoiled or looked at him. He should have apologized and said, I apologize. They're charging him with assault. I don't like that.
0: I'm okay with that. Keep your hands off the kids.
1: But it's not assault, Ken, in my opinion. It's unseemly. It's very, very bad behavior. you shouldn't do it. But a lot of old people, old school people will, hey, put your arm around.
0: Yeah, there's a lot of old pervs out there too, Ed.
1: No, Ken. There are a lot of people out there that's the Texas way, hugging and your arms around, that kind of stuff. But where I take offense to the school
0: board. Not these days.
1: Where I take offense, I know, we're awfully woke. Where I take offense to this school board, they should have censured him. They should have done some serious damage to this guy's career, but they didn't do anything.
2: Let's go to Mark in Temple. He's got a thought on Harvard capping the number of A's that can be handed out. Hello, Mark. Welcome to KLBJ.
3: Good afternoon, gentlemen. Always a pleasure. I just absolutely see this as almost the same as a participation trophy. Everybody gets one. And then you have taken the people that are the hardest workers that put the most time in, and you've downgraded what they're doing, and then you've upgraded the people that aren't trying very hard. And I think that's very detrimental, not only to society, but our workforce as a whole and the success and futures of our country. Everything should be based on the merit and the part and how hard you've worked to get something. And I just think we have way too much of this going on, especially in our institutions, and especially what I would say Democrat-leaning institutions. It's really sad.
2: Mark, well said. Thank you, sir. You have a good afternoon. 512-836-0590.
0: Yeah, participation of trophies or whatever, that you're absolutely right. And it sets an unrealistic expectation for these young people as they leave college and head into the workplace, thinking they're walking on water, and they're not.
2: All right, we've got news next at the top of the hour. More right after the news. Very glad to have you on board. 590 AM and 99.7 FM.
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2: If you're open to the public, if you allow in-person payments at your physical location, you must accept cash. cash. That's the essence of a bill filed today in the United States Senate.
5: It's crazy to me that we have to have a bill that says you have to accept the currency that we've had along forever.
2: Let's go to Heather. What are your thoughts on this proposal?
1: So one of the things that people aren't necessarily looking at is small businesses, a business that maybe only does 30 to 50 transactions a day. The fees that are associated with having to have the armored car service, having to have the bank account, there's a lot of fees that are associated with taking cash and being able to take a credit card where you only have to pay 0.5% of whatever that sale is to the credit card manufacturer is much easier for small businesses to make a profit.
5: Wait, hold on. Are you saying the banks that you maybe have your business account with, they charge you for the cash that you get?
1: Yes, you have to have the armored service to pick up, then you have to pay for like a change order.
2: Are you a small business owner, Heather?
1: I used to be. I'm not any longer, but I am very familiar with the fees that you would have to pay because not every bank has one of the coin counter machines. They send it out and there's a fee associated with that.
2: What is your estimation as to the percentage of customers who want to pay in cash?
1: I can only speak to where I'm working now, which is a food eatery area inside of a business. And I would say in a month, maybe 4 people. And what I typically do, if they don't have another way to pay, if cash is all they have, I just let them have it.
2: The meal is free?
1: Yeah. I mean, we're not talking about big bills or anything of that nature. That's why I'm not going to tell you where I work.
5: I was going to say, I wouldn't mention that, Heather. You're going to have a whole lot of people that only have cash coming.
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3: President Trump calls it a big moment. On Lisa Brady, Fox News, the indictment of Cuba's former president Raul Castro on federal charges in Miami.
22: They've been looking for this moment for 65 years, so we'll see what happens, but In the meantime, we're going to have to help them out.
3: President Trump says they're freeing up Cuba, but also tells reporters there's no need for escalation. Cuba's current leader calls the indictment political and a possible pretext for U.S. military aggression.
23: A federal grand jury in Miami indicts 94-year-old former Cuban dictator Raul Castro for allegedly ordering the shooting down of 4 Miami-based civilian pilots participating in the 1996 Brothers to the Rescue humanitarian flights in international airspace.
24: Nations and their leaders cannot be permitted to target Americans, kill them, and not face accountability.
23: Acting U.S. Attorney General Todd Blanche speaking in Miami, Cuba's embassy in the U.S. in a series of social media posts claims the humanitarian nature of the flights were phony and the pilots invaded Cuban airspace.
3: Fox's Evan Brown in Miami. The U.S. military searching and redirecting an Iranian-flagged oil tanker suspected of trying to violate a U.S. blockade in the Gulf of Oman. As President Trump continues a pause on resuming military strikes with no word of any breakthrough in negotiations.
22: We have to get the right answers. It would have to be a complete 100% good answers. And if we do, we save a lot of time, energy, and lives, most importantly.
3: Iran's parliament speaker and top negotiator, meantime, reassuring the Iranian people in a statement today that the ceasefire has been used as an opportunity to rebuild Iran's military strength as best as possible. Oil prices retreating, though, with U.S. crude falling back under $99 a barrel, and Wall Street rallies. The Dow up 645 points at the bell. 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
3: Progress in California against a wildfire threatening homes northwest of L.A.
4: Ventura County Fire Captain Trevor Johnson says 900 firefighters are battling the Sandy Fire in Simi Valley.
6: We have bulldozers, hand crews, aircraft already out working this.
4: The wind-driven blaze, which ignited Monday, ripping through nearly 1,700 acres. Officials say it's 15% contained. At least one home has been destroyed, and tens of thousands are under evacuation orders.
7: I actually thought I was probably going to die.
4: Simi Valley resident Ron Weckler speaking to Los Angeles' Fox 11 News.
7: There was no air to breathe, and it was so intensely hot.
4: The cause of the fire is under investigation.
3: Fox's Kristen Goodwin. Crews also battling a wildfire on Santa Rosa Island off the coast of Santa Barbara. That one tearing through nearly 17,000 acres. It's more than 25% contained. Two of the officers who helped defend the U.S. Capitol from January 6th rioters are now suing, trying to block anyone, including rioters, from getting payouts from a new Justice Department settlement fund for people who claim to be victims of politically motivated prosecutions. This is a day after the acting U.S. Attorney General defended the fund as part of a process for case-by-case review. The lawsuit argues it amounts to an illegal slush fund. A settlement in Tennessee for a man who was jailed over a Charlie Kirk post.
8: Tarrant County, Tennessee will pay $835,000 to settle Larry Bouchard's lawsuit after the 61-year-old former police officer spent 37 days in jail over Facebook posts that joked about Charlie Kirk's assassination. Prosecutors in Perry County later dropped the felony charge against Bouchard, who says in a statement that his First Amendment rights have been vindicated.
3: Fox's Jeff Manasso. Recapping stocks, the Dow soaring 645 points back over 50,000. The S&P up 79, the NASDAQ up 399. I'm Lisa Brady, Fox News.
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10: News Radio KLBJ Radar Weather Watch. Cloudy skies and highs in the low 80s this afternoon. Scattered thunderstorms possible again this evening with an overnight low of 68. Tomorrow looks like scattered showers and thunderstorms with potential for heavy rainfall again and a high of 82. That's your News Radio KLBJ Radar Weather Watch. I'm Rachel Marisay.
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2: Good afternoon, 305. Thank you for joining us. A federal grand jury in Miami today indicted former Cuban leader Raul Castro. This is in connection for his role in the 1996 shootdown of two civilian aircraft operated by anti-Castro humanitarian groups. Prosecutors said the 94-year-old former president and defense minister conspired to kill U.S. citizens. And so there were four people who died when these planes were shot down over international waters near Cuba. And that's the essence of that indictment handed down today against the 94-year-old former president of Cuba.
9: I think a couple of things are at play, Mark. I think this is part of the campaign by the administration to rally the American people to say this is a bad regime and we must free the people of Cuba from these communist SOBs. I think this was one of the reasons they did that. It needed to be done a long time ago because I think they've had the evidence a long, long time ago.
2: Yes.
9: That's number one, and number two, with Marco Rubio making his five-minute address to Cuba today in Spanish, I think this is part of an effort. You know, as I am against going in and leveling Iran because of the good people, I'm for us doing something. I don't know what it's going to take to overthrow that government. I know they're arming their young people and some groups and. They have an army. We can overwhelm them in a New York minute. But I think we're preparing for that, and that's one thing. I would not be the least. I'm not going to lose any sleep over that because that will only help the people of Cuba.
2: You mean if we use military U.S. military might to overthrow? Okay,
9: yeah,
2: if we can
9: get the Israelis to put that target stuff going on, Kenny. You know that they do. You get this group, that group, that group without killing a bunch of people at all. I think in the long run, the people of Cuba will go, thank you, because Marco Rubio talked about $100 million in aid today to be distributed through Catholic Charities and others.
11: That's been offered up, I think, in the Cuban government's not receptive to that, at least not so far. I'd like to think and hope that via our State Department. There's been a lot of stuff going on behind the scenes there in Cuba that maybe we don't know about. Maybe military action is not necessary. To this story, I'm glad to see that our Justice Department is in on foreign policy here. Maybe it's symbolic. I guess if the Cubans don't give them up and we don't go in there and get them, then I don't know if anything comes out of this, but it's the right thing to do, and I'm glad we're doing it.
2: Can you see a circumstance where Trump would order a mission to go in there?
11: He said today at Joint Base Andrews here that it wasn't going to escalate in Cuba to one of the reporter's questions. I don't know if that's specific to this or just the situation at large. I think that would be a roll of the dice. I don't think it's worth it to do that. If that went south, think Bay of Pigs with Kennedy back in the day, right? It just, I don't think this would be worth that. But maybe they give him up at some point, or maybe if the whole situation collapses there and we get our hands on him anyway, we could still prosecute him up here. I were the president.
9: The Bay of Pigs, and I was a little kid. You're a little kid. Maybe you're younger than me. But yeah, that was just kind of a ragtag group of people. It wasn't the force of the U.S. military. We armed those people.
11: But it was a failure, and Kennedy got tagged with it.
9: It was a failure. Undoubtedly, it was a failure because we armed these people, and we didn't have the force of our military to back them up, and they lost their lives in Cuban prisons.
11: But yeah. If it comes down
9: to the boys from Fort Hood getting over there, I think the Cuban army and leadership would say, no mas, no mas.
2: So if, let's say it's a scenario like Venezuela and Maduro, that if the U.S. choppers are coming in, the Cuban forces would not protect Castro? Is that what you're saying?
9: I don't think they would. If they do, it's going to be, they're going to mow them down city. Good night and good luck. But I just think in the long run, and I may be wrong about this, and I may be on the wrong side of this, I don't think I am, the people of Cuba want us to be there in a way where we don't dominate them, imprison them, control them, but we give them opportunity to thrive in their country. They're still driving around in vehicles 1959. Mm-hmm. They're still doing that in Russian vehicles, Mark.
11: I hope we can get to that point. Robert Gates, former official for the U.S. over the weekend, said something we ought to be concerned about, another thousands of boats coming over. The situation gets so bad in Cuba that people just start bailing out. We've seen that on our coast of Florida before.
9: I don't want that to happen. I want them to stay there with our assistance, where you live in your country. We're going to help with industry. We're going to help with business. Tourism, you know, I was too young to really remember, but my parents used to say a lot of people would go to Cuba in the 50s because it was a gambling mecca. It was a mecca. They had golf courses. They had the beautiful beaches. They had rum. They had cigars. Let the fun times begin. And I think that could be the same thing for that island nation.
2: We want to hear your thoughts as well. 512-836-0590. What's your analysis of this indictment of former Cuban President Raul Castro today? Is it leading up to something big? 512-836-0590. 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
2: It is 3:16. Let's go to Steve on KLBJ. Hi there, Steve. How are you this afternoon?
41: How are you doing, guys?
2: Great, hey, Steve.
41: I think this is a bunch of crap that they're indicting a 95-year-old guy years later after something was done. Why not do it when it was done? Did they not have anybody who had the guts to do it then? And if we're going to go after a 95-year-old man, why don't we go after Joe Biden? Why don't we go after the Democrats that have been doing all this stuff? Let's go after the people who are still in power or who just got out of power and make sure they're paying for the things that they did.
2: Well, to answer your first question, I would say nobody did have the guts before this to indict him.
41: Right. Exactly.
9: And I think it's symbolic, too. I don't think there are no expectations of getting this old codger into the courtroom. I think this is just symbolic, part of the administration plan to win support for doing something with Cuba.
41: Right. What's the point? He's probably going to die before they can even get him through court.
2: I did read today, Steve, that even though he is behind the scenes now, he still controls the military, and the military controls 70% of the economy and, of course, the security for Cuba. So he may not be out there in public, but he still has a lot of sway.
41: Yeah, maybe. Well, why don't we go after Joe Biden and Nancy Pelosi and all these idiots?
2: All right.
9: What are you going to get them for? Just being bad Democrats, I guess.
41: No, for treason against our country with all the things that they did.
2: All right, Steve, thank you. Have a good afternoon, sir. 512-836-0590.
11: The caller's right. It should have been done. It could have been done a lot sooner.
9: Yeah.
11: Unfortunately, there was no one like Trump who had that disruptive mindset enough and the willingness, the conviction to say, let's go do it. And this has got to be kind of the icing on the cake with all the other stuff we're doing on Cuba or against Cuba anyway. This is just, you know, fits the mold.
2: Let's go to Damon at 318. Welcome aboard. How are you today, Damon?
42: I'm good, Mark. Thank you. Just disagree with the previous caller. You know, when we have a country or a leader that kills our U.S. citizens. We are bound to go after that person now, whether it's a strike or something, apprehension like they did with Maduro. I don't know. I don't really answer to that. But I fully agree with the indictment. You harm us. There needs to be consequences. And then, that's what I think. And real quick, it's a voice from Fort Bragg, not Fort Hood, but it's all good. It's all good, man.
2: Well, Damon, I saw an interview with two Republicans from Florida. They're members of the U.S. House. Yeah. They are of Cuban descent. Yeah. And they were overjoyed over this indictment. They said, yes, this should have happened many years ago. But Raul Castro needs to hear that he cannot escape this crime of murdering those U.S. citizens.
42: Absolutely. They're an enemy. I mean, 1996, you know, you can say it should have been done then under President Clinton, but it's better late than never. So, absolutely.
2: Do you think this is going to lead up to something bigger, some kind of action?
42: Oh, I have no idea. You know, we have a base there, Guantanamo Bay, still detainees there from ISIS and Al-Qaeda. So there is some stake in that country with that regard. I don't know. It's too hard to say. I think it would probably be better if there were some sort of regime change and a diplomatic diplomacy, you know, would. I don't know.
2: Damon, thanks. You have a good afternoon. 512-836-0590. Call or text to join the conversation. Jeff Bezos was interviewed by CNBC this morning. They touched on a lot of topics, but one in particular was the new mayor of New York City, Mayor Zohran Mamdani. And Bezos had a lot of criticism for the mayor. One is, he says that was very wrong of the mayor to do that publicity video in front of the home of Ken Griffin, the financial leader who was characterized as a villain, according to Bezos. He said, you don't make somebody like that a villain and call out where he lives in New York City. He's brought a lot of prosperity to New York. He defended Ken Griffin, and he ripped into the mayor for filming that video, which was the mayor's way of saying, we need another level of taxation on these billionaires.
11: Yeah, that mayor looked like a dork in that video. No surprise that a multi-billionaire like Bezos is going to defend him, but rightly so. I mean, I think Griffin's companies combined employ 5,000-plus people. I think they paid over $2 billion-some dollars in taxes there in the city and in the state. So that's typical socialist mindset, right? Punish success and go after those who are creating the jobs and creating, you know, better for everybody else, Ed.
9: Kenny, you're exactly right. This is stupid by this mayor, because knowing these nutty lefties out there, they're nuts left and nuts right, but the nutty lefties in New York City, how soon are they going to be in front of this guy's house? How soon are they going to be throwing rocks at this guy's house, or Molotov cocktails, or destruction at this guy's house? It's ridiculous. It's class warfare. You know, just because this guy is a winner, he's made a lot of money, and he already is paying his fair share of taxes, for goodness sakes. What, the top 1% pay most of the taxes in this country?
2: Mm-hmm.
9: He's taxed to his undershorts already now, but it's just ridiculous. It's just Mamdani publicity stunt, that thing about you got to tax till the cows come home, all the rich people.
2: Bezos also ripped into New York City's public school system. He said they spend $43 billion a year. That's $44,000 per student, by far the highest per student spending in America. And yet they're middle of the pack in their test scores for math and reading.
9: He's exactly right. That's absurd. You've got ginormous problems in that the New York public schools. We talk about it all the time, Mark. You've got buildings that are empty that they have to maintain. You have teachers that are under suspension that they just sit around and draw paychecks while the kids don't get a good education. He's right about that.
11: It's unfortunate that that's our financial center of the United States and all this is happening. And, of course, Florida and Texas have been the beneficiaries, the recipients, a lot of the big money people moving out of New York City, coming to our states. And to the point about the schools, yeah, I mean, it was the same city that was spending billions of dollars on housing illegals, right, not that long ago. And how could those dollars have been redirected in the schools and education for the kids?
2: 512-836-0590. Today's Wall Street Journal says there's a growing trend across America. Parents are buying homes for their adult children. Some are outright buying the home for them. Some are giving them loans to help them buy the home. Some are giving them money for the down payment. Others are co-signing mortgages. But they say, according to people in the housing business and mortgage business, their numbers are growing. They being the parents who are providing money, financial help for their kids so they can buy a home.
9: I sure hope the Clements boys are not listening to this segment right now. Don't get any ideas there, boys. If they want to do that, they can do that, but this is fraught with danger to me, unless you are well healed, unless you got a you have a ton of money that you can freely do that without affecting the parents' lifestyles for 20, 30 years. That's the dangerous part. It's noble and it's good, and I wouldn't mind to help out a little bit with a down payment for my boys when they buy houses, and I've told them that, even though one of them is financially sound, he could buy my house today. But no, I think that's parents want to do that, but it's wrought with danger to me. But I do like the idea that in cases where you're going ahead, here's your inheritance, here's what was you're going to get when I pass along, or you know, when I die, you can get this now and just say you want it now or want it later, to give them that option. So That's a positive part of it.
11: I'm okay with it. It's definitely a trend. It says over 25%, 18 to 44, have used family money. I'm okay with that if the parents have the wherewithal and have the ability to do it. I got to say, the part that I didn't like about it, and the one guy in particular said, well, he wanted the daughter to move close to us because that's what the dead mom wanted. You know, this article implies there's some strings attached. I don't like that part of it at all. Implications maybe of where they should live, how the money's managed, what kind of home they should. No, you give them the money, you try to get them on the escalator, and then they're on their own. That'd be the way I'd look at it.
2: All right, you can weigh in with your thoughts, 512-836-0590. Glad to have you on board. 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
0: Mark, Melinda, and Ed.
2: Hello, Andrew. How are you today?
7: There's a difference between violence and property damage. You just kind of made the comment, maybe I just read you wrong, that said because you break a window or you stole something, you're violent.
9: That's, yeah. Yeah.
7: If you, that's if, not violent.
9: Oh, I think it is. If you broke windows at our nation's capital, if you broke windows to get in and then you stole stuff, yeah, that's violence. If you break a window or knock down a door, sir.
7: That's property damage. That's not violent. You're not hurting anybody.
9: You're not hurting anybody?
7: If you light somebody's house on fire, you know, that's property damage and that's violent. But, I mean, just if there's nobody there in a house and you knock down the door to steal something, that's not violent.
9: What if I went to Melinda's house tonight and knocked down the door? That's a violent act, and I would be dead because she'd shoot me.
8: Better believe I would.
2: Andrew, thank you. There's a promo.
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12: Fox News, I'm John Saucier. The Justice Department indicting former Cuban President Raul Castro in connection to a 1996 murders of four Americans who were killed by Cuban fighter jets who were flying in civilian aircraft. The planes were operated by the Miami-based exile group Brothers to the Rescue, an activist group that opposes the Cuban government. Acting Attorney General Todd Blanche says he expects Castro to appear before a court of law.
13: This isn't a show indictment. This is an indictment because we expect that there was a warrant issued for his arrest. So we expect that he will show up here by his own will or by another way.
12: Cuban President Miguel Diaz-Canel is responding to the indictment, calls it a political maneuver devoid of any legal foundation. President Trump, what do you think?
14: A lot of people have suffered very big, very, very at levels that few people would understand.
12: Lynch says the indictment charges Castro with conspiracy to kill U.S. nationals. 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
15: News Radio KLBJ Radar Weather Watch. Cloudy skies and highs in the low 80s this afternoon. Scattered thunderstorms possible again this evening with an overnight low of 68. Tomorrow looks like scattered showers and thunderstorms with potential for heavy rainfall again and a high of 82. That's your News Radio KLBJ Radar Weather Watch.
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2: We hope you're having a great afternoon. It is 3:32. Let's go to Houston and talk with Lewis regarding that indictment today of Raul Castro, the former president of Cuba. Hello, Lewis. How are you today?
16: I'm all right. This thing with Cuba, America needs to clean its own house. We have Bill Gates. We have George Soros trying to destroy America. We have liberal governors. We have liberal mayors. We have people in the Senate that are loyal to other countries. We have, 80% of the food we eat in the grocery store is poison. The drug companies are trying to poison us with the drugs and vaccinations that they give us. We have so much that we need to worry about in the United States that Trump isn't or cannot do anything about. Something needs to happen or America's not going to make it. In the past, they used to pull him out of the office and tar and feather him. That's what needs to happen again, in my personal opinion.
2: Lewis, do you think that Trump has moved away from that America First pledge that he gave to us?
16: I do. We have so many problems in America that need to be taken care of. I think we need to stop worrying about other countries. But again, I don't know the story behind Iran, and except for what I'm told. So,
9: where do you get your food, Lewis? 80% is poison. Where do you get your food? Do you grow it yourself, sir?
16: No, I don't have the room. But you just look at the chemicals and the garbage that's in food.
9: And what are the drug companies doing to us, in your opinion?
16: The COVID vaccine is a good start. Vaccinations in general.
2: All right.
16: Another.
2: All right, Lewis. Okay. Thank you for listening there in Houston, and you have a good afternoon, Lewis. We appreciate it.
16: You too.
2: Thank you, Lewis. Bye-bye. He's not alone. You can see it in the polling. There are Americans who say we shouldn't be dealing with Iran or Cuba. Mm-hmm. Leave all of that stuff alone. You guys have seen that.
9: Oh, yeah, I've seen that before. Yeah, but this is the world at play. We're not an isolated country anymore. You know, we learned that a long time ago, especially in WW2, when a lot of people wanted us to be an isolationist and not help Europe and England with Hitler and the boys over there.
11: Well, good luck to the guy down there in Houston, and thanks for listening. I'm fine with us leaning in, going after a guy like Castro, going after, like we did over the weekend, that ISIS thug with us and Nigeria, right, went after that guy. We need to be a country that's going to let the world know you mess with us and there's going to be consequences. It may take us a while, may not happen right away, but we don't forget and we're going to take care of our own. And I think that's a big part of Trump's America First policy. So I don't see how this is a big divergence to me.
2: KXAN has a story today on a 16-year-old South Austin young man who was shot over the weekend when those three teenagers went on that shooting rampage, attempting to murder people all over Austin. This is 16-year-old Jonathan De La Garza Jr. He was shot in the stomach and in the leg. And his family says he's in a lot of pain and he faces a very long, serious recovery.
9: Yeah, this is a terrible story. Got shot in the stomach, got shot in the leg, as you said. And it's just, he's the poster kid for needless. This was a needless act of terrorism, violence by these three people, one illegal alien. That's the adult going to be charged as adult, those that are underage. Just senseless. And this is, again, we need to know it. We need to know, and I hope this kid recovers, but he's got lifelong scars, not only physically, but mentally. And we've got to curb this. The DA needs, I hope he read this story. Here's from the family to say, listen, Mr. DA, you got to come down hard on all those involved.
11: You're absolutely right. And the city council, again, has got to, you know, anytime they start talking about how we're concerned about the safety and security of our citizens, no, actions speak louder than words. We want to see it to believe it. And think how many, I still haven't seen a final number of rounds that have been shot. This kid got shot in the stomach and in the leg. Could have very well been in the heart or the head. How many deaths could we have on our hands if these random shootings and those bullets might have landed someplace else instead of, you know, in the fire truck or all the various places where they went instead of hitting innocents, which unfortunately did in four times, but it could have been so much worse.
2: Yeah, it could have been 10 to 20. Who knows?
9: Over the span of 28 right. hours, too.
2: And Ed mentioned that the 17-year-old in this trio of guys on a rampage is in the country illegally. If you're just joining us, that was reported by Fox 7. And why is that important? Well, remember, he stole a gun in February from that same gun store and ran off. The owner of the gun store ran him down and caught him on a Capital Metro bus. And he was taken in custody by APD in February. Had the city of Austin worked with ICE to get that guy in ICE custody, he would not have been out there leading the other two Saturday on this deadly rampage.
9: Mark, this is just a no. I don't know who dropped the ball on this, but this is a total no-brainer. You know, all the discussions about should you call ICE, will you call ICE, and all the kind of a convoluted deal we have now in our town, this is 100%. You should call ICE.
2: Mm-hmm.
9: This guy's illegal, and he had a gun. He stole the gun and gets on a public bus with a gun.
11: No, well, that's we got a story in the stack today that our local sheriff's department is still trying to figure out how they're going to, you know, settle up with the legislature and what they want the various sheriff's departments over the state to do. And, Mark, you said it a couple of days ago. This city council, their priorities are illegals and homeless.
2: Yeah, they're always talking about how they do not want to cooperate with ICE because they want to protect the people of Austin. Well, let's look at this case. 16-year-old Jonathan De La Garza Jr. is a citizen of Austin, a U.S. citizen, and he was shot in the stomach and the leg. And your policy of not cooperating with ICE may have ended up with this young man's shooting in the stomach and the leg. And they had the 17-year-old in February in custody.
11: So this is the part of the story that you're not going to hear very many other media outlets cover, except right here on News Radio KLBJ, sadly. But it should be shouted from the rooftops at the city council and elsewhere. This is all the more reason they need to basically do a 180 of what they've been doing so far on ICE and everything else.
2: All right, 3:39, let's go to Tracy in South Austin on KLBJ. Good afternoon, Tracy. How are you?
1: I'm fine. Thank you so very much for taking my call. I just have a couple of things. It just, you know, it's not just that the city council and Garza are soft on crime and don't do and say the right things. It's, you know, so many people, so many other people, leadership, federal level, state level, are just rampantly saying how horrible Americans are, how horrible America is, and that gives everybody the idea that it's okay. You know, do whatever you want because America, she's a horrible country. She's filled with horrible people that deserve whatever we want to dish out to them. It's a whole paradigm shift that this nation, everybody in it, needs to take. We're not full of awful, horrible people. We don't deserve this crap. We just don't, and it's so heartbreaking to see this happen.
2: Yeah, and Saturday was a perfect illustration of how it can end with an atrocity. And it was an atrocity. These people could have died when they were shot. The death count could have been much, much higher. And it was all preventable. Very preventable.
1: Every single bit of it. And if we don't stop, and if our leadership don't stop saying how horrible we are, even when we disagree, stuff like this is going to continue to happen and escalate and escalate. Look at how bad it's gotten in just, gosh, just 10 years. Just makes me want to cry.
2: Tracy, thank you. 512-836-0590 to join the conversation. 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
2: An Ohio mother says she went through the drive-thru, wanted to get something to eat for her daughter, and when they looked in the bag of food they had ordered, mom also saw a bag of marijuana in there. Mom and her attorney are winding up. They're down there in the built bullpen getting heated up. And they're coming in, and they're going to be throwing fastballs at Burger King looking for money. Are they entitled to money? Angela is with us. Good afternoon, Angela. How you doing?
5: I'm doing great. I look at it. That's a happy meal.

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1: And it says the conversations now are very different from what they were just a few years ago in the good old days when workers were talking about how much they were making, how they could move up the corporate ladder, severance packages, stock options, all of that kind of stuff. Now it's full of dread and anxiety about AI taking their jobs, losing their future in the tech industry. It's a very, very dramatic change in those conversations on that app that they're all using.
2: Kenny, you ever been to that app? Because this is new to me. I'm at the Blind app right now, so I've never heard of this before. I guess it's just where people can go and now gossip and chat and moan about their lives. I don't know. Does it get deeper than that?
3: I've not been in the high-tech world lately. As a manager, I would suggest anyone spending any time there is a gold brick that ought to be on the list in the first place.
1: Well, some of these employees say it is very beneficial because quite often they learn about changes at their company, including layoffs, mm-hmm. before the official word even comes out.
3: Yeah, well,
1: it's getting out on this app now.
3: Right. Get back to work is what I suggest. You know, you're spending too much time gossiping and messing around, looking at stuff that is not really adding to the company's productivity or yours. And let's face it, times change. Yeah, the perks were great back in the day when there was lots of benefits and everything was great. And I think people got somewhat complacent and a lack of productivity, and that starts to catch up. But this AI revolution, I mean, that Jeff Bezos interview this morning, one other thing he said about AI I found interesting. He said, these people up there, they're getting booed, you know, in these commencement addresses and all that. He said, that's very unfortunate. He said, these people got to think. He used the example of a coder. He said, you got a coder who's, you're trying to dig a basement, and right now you got a shovel. He said, AI means you're going to have a bulldozer. He said, that is the tremendous leap forward that AI is going to represent for productivity terms just for a coder. And a lot of people think, well, I'm going to lose their job. He said, well, you got to upskill, you know, you got to raise your abilities to be able to compete effectively and do the job.
2: I guess a lot of more people are be going to this blind, they call it blind website. Meta laid off 8,000 employees today. So they'll be getting more business, I guess, people going to this.
1: And some of the workers that use that app who were interviewed by the New York Times said, we've got a growing fear that AI is going to cause more than temporary restructuring. This could be permanently sidelining hundreds of thousands of white-collar workers throughout the United States in the tech industry. And they say, yeah, we get it. We should be focused on our work throughout the day, but it's hard not to go over there and glance at it.
3: Well,
1: we feel an urge to go check and see what's going on that we can't resist.
3: Of course you do. Well, yeah, resist the urge and get back to work is what I would suggest. And for those that get caught up in that, and it leads to your dismissal. And Meta, we talk about them laying off the thousands of people. Yeah, they're trying to right-size their business for the AI revolution. It's here. It's not going away. And I think, if I go off on one other tangent here, our education system in college, high school, whatever, if we're not equipping our kids with some basic level of AI knowledge before they get out of high school and or college, we are doing them a tremendous disservice.
1: Ed, you mentioned Meta and their layoff today of 8,000 workers. That's 10%
2: yeah.
1: of their workforce. And they also said 6,000 jobs that are now open will not be filled. Ooh. We're not going to do that.
2: Yeah.
1: They are spending between $120 billion and $150 billion on AI this year alone. That would be including data centers.

0: Rogers and other moves to transfer to more AI.
1: I don't know what that translates to Austin, because Meta has a presence here, of course. That'll be interesting to find out. But that's just a fact of life. They are going with this huge cash outlay to AI. That's what they're doing.
0: A Wisconsin teenager is in the news today. Police say that she drove over and killed a 54-year-old woman who was out running, training for a marathon. This young woman was 17 in March of 2025 when she did this. Left the runner in a ditch to die. Didn't stop, just drove on home and tried to lie her way out of it initially. But the investigators put together lots of information. A preliminary breath test showed that this then 17-year-old had a blood alcohol level of 0.114 at the time that she ran over and killed this marathon runner.
2: And she's got to be prosecuted to the full extent of the law. She's never driving again. There's so many things wrong with what she did here and how she tried to deny it. And she said, well, I didn't say anything because I was concerned I was going to get written up again. And all, yeah, young lady, you're done. You're done behind the wheel if I had my say about it.
1: She's cooked. You're right, Ken. This is she's apparently showed no remorse to officials after the incident, and even questioned why this woman was being out so early jogging by the side of the road. 17-year-old, she said she had some other run-ins before, so what's a big deal on this one? Yeah, just a total lack of civility, a lack of respecting other human beings.
0: Well, she has pleaded guilty to homicide by intoxicated use of a vehicle, homicide involving a controlled substance, homicide with a prohibited alcohol concentration. And one of the many very disturbing things about this story is, yes, she had been arrested 16 prior times for driving under the influence or minor in possession. 16 prior times before she ran over this woman who was out trying to train for a marathon.
1: The system, you know, she's ultimate guilty of all this, but the system let her down. The system should have done something severe with her after the second driving a minor possession or driving while intoxicated, sent her a message, really done something to change her life, didn't do it.
2: What happened to three strikes and you're out?
1: Yeah.
2: That's ridiculous. 3 times 5, 15, and she still got one more chance after that.
0: So do you guys agree that you want to see prison time?
1: Yeah, absolutely. Oh, of course, yeah.
2: Absolutely.
1: Even though it was 3 in the morning, and she's, you know, smart-aleckly said, who walks on the road at 3 in the morning like, bro? You know, who does that?
2: Well, any freedom-loving American that knows that's their right to go out and exercise at 3. And what if she's a nurse and she got off, you know, at 11 p.m. and got home and, you know, did whatever around the house, and now she's going to go out for a run before she hits the sack or something. Who knows?
1: Sure.
2: That's her right.
1: It's her business, her right, yeah.
0: The Crystal City School District, just outside of San Antonio, is in deep financial problems. Last week, their superintendent said they had about $500 in the bank. He didn't know if they were going to be able to even pay any bills. They are going to be firing 72 employees. That is one quarter of their workforce. He says there's more coming. We have to cut expenses. We are broke. We're in a deep, deep hole. Administrators said we've exhausted $10.6 million in our reserve funds. That's gone. We have millions in debt that we're facing, including repayment of obligations for emergency loans that we took out to continue paying employees and maintaining operations. That's all reported by KSAT.
2: I don't know all the particulars, obviously, the background here. Some of the officials say we inherited a situation that's been bad. But give me a break. But you get a big meeting of parents to say that you're in dire financial straits is that's not even getting close to the reality. You got $500 in your checking account and that's it. How could they have let a situation get so bad for such an extended amount of time before they're raising the red flags here? There's a total mismatch here somehow, some way.
1: I question the intelligence down there that if you're just now going, oh no, and you finally let go a quarter of your workforce, 72 people. I just looked it up. The superintendent there makes $120,000 a year. This is just, you want to yell, state, state, state, go in, go in, go in, because
0: it's going to happen.
1: Oh, it's got to happen.
0: Yeah,
1: Mark.
0: They're going to close it down, and the state will have to take over. And then the statewide taxpayers are going to have to pay the bills.
1: Right, and I'm sure Crystal City is getting a boatload of money from Austin and other property-rich districts already. That's the bad thing about it. But I'm with you, Ken, to just come to this realization we're in deep doo-doo with $500 in the bank.
2: Well, if you're burning through $10 million of your reserves, I mean, that's when just every dollar expenditure ought to be scrutinized to say, what's going on here, and do people recognize the severity of the problem?
0: All right, 512-836-0590. We have news next at the top of the hour and much more right after the news. 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
0: An Ohio mother says she went through the drive-thru, wanted to get something to eat for her daughter, and when they looked in the bag of food they had ordered, mom also saw a bag of marijuana in there. 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They're down there in the built bullpen getting heated up. They're coming in, and they're going to be throwing fastballs at Burger King looking for money. Are they entitled to money? Angela is with us. 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
21: A new kind of pressure on Cuba. I'm Lisa Brady, Fox News. A federal indictment unsealed in Miami charges Cuba's former president, Raul Castro, and several others in the 1996 shootdown of civilian planes operated by Miami-based exiles, killing four Americans.
22: President Trump is committed to restoring a very simple but important principle. If you kill Americans, we will pursue you, no matter who you are, no matter what title you hold. And in this case, no matter how much time has passed.
21: Acting U.S. Attorney General Todd Blanche referring any questions about possible military action to the Pentagon, but President Trump telling reporters he does not think there's a need for escalation. Earlier, the president mixing foreign policy with a commencement address at the U.S. Coast Guard Academy in Connecticut.
23: The president praised the Coast Guard's role in the operation to capture Venezuela's leader Nicolas Maduro and the branch's role in Operation Epic Fury in Iran. But he also thanked the Coast Guard for their work interdicting drug trafficking.
24: We had a majority of drugs were coming in by the sea, by the ocean, and we have virtually stopped that.
23: On Iran, the president said he may have to hit them harder, but said maybe he won't have to.
24: The only question is, do we go and finish it up, or are they going to be signing a document? Let's see what happens.
23: He said he learned at his recent meeting with China's president Xi Jinping that she has a great respect for the U.S. military.
21: Fox's Jessica Rosenthal. A housing bill wins overwhelming bipartisan support in the U.S. House, but the 21st Century Road to Housing Act is not a done deal.
25: The bill does offer home building incentives as well as a program to convert buildings into housing. Among its details. But the House did strip out a Senate provision that made investors who built single-family homes for rent sell them after 7 years. The revised House version now goes back to the Senate.
21: Fox's Grinnell Scott. That bill expected to keep moving, with housing being one of the affordability issues in focus leading up to the midterms. 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
21: The Justice Department's new compensation fund for people claiming to be victims of political prosecutions is being challenged in court by officers who defended the U.S. Capitol during the January 6th riot and don't want rioters or anyone else to get payouts.
30: Two of the officers who were attacked are suing Washington, D.C. Metropolitan Police Department officer Daniel Hodges and former U.S. Capitol Police officer Harry Dunn. They want the fund disallowed altogether, arguing it violates the 14th Amendment that prohibits the use of federal money to pay any debt or obligation incurred in aid of insurrection or rebellion against the United States. Officer Hodges is still with D.C. police. Harry Dunn's running as a Democrat for Congress in Maryland.
21: Fox's Chris Foster. The Trump administration says no payouts from the fund are guaranteed and that a commission will be appointed to hear claims. SpaceX just out with its IPO filing, confirming it intends to apply to have shares listed on NASDAQ under the symbol SPCX, with Elon Musk as CEO, CTO, and chairman of the board. For three nights this summer, thunder and lightning are back.
31: James Bobby's back!
2: Talladega Nights, the Ballad of Ricky Bobby, is racing back into theaters this summer to celebrate the comedy's 20th anniversary, June 28th, 30th, and July 1st. Will Ferrell stars as NASCAR sensation Ricky Bobby, known for his win-at-all-costs approach, alongside John C. Reilly as his loyal childhood friend and racing partner, Cal Naughton Jr.
5: You ain't first, you're last.
2: The duo, nicknamed Thunder and Lightning by their fans, faces a new challenger when a flamboyant French Formula One driver arrives to challenge their NASCAR supremacy. Released in 2006, the film grossed more than $163 million worldwide. Michelle Pollino, Fox News.
21: The Wall Street rallies as oil prices dip, the Dow back over 50K, up 645 points. The S&P and the NASDAQ also up more than 1%. I'm Lisa Brady. This is Fox News.
6: News Radio KLBJ Radar Weather Watch. Cloudy skies and highs in the low 80s this afternoon. Scattered thunderstorms possible again this evening with an overnight low of 68. Tomorrow looks like scattered showers and thunderstorms with potential for heavy rainfall again and a high of 82. That's your News Radio KLBJ Radar Weather Watch. I'm Rachel.
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0: Kenny's here filling in today for Melinda. Hope you're having a great afternoon. Nolan is here producing. The Wall Street Journal is asking a question. Does President Trump now have a problem with some Republicans in the U.S. Senate? And the basis for this question is Trump's endorsements in some of these campaigns. Yesterday's endorsement of Ken Paxton, they say, could turn John Cornyn into a guy who is really angry. The rest of his time in the Senate doesn't really try to help President Trump on key votes. They point out it appears that Louisiana Senator Cassidy already is turning against Trump. He voted in favor of moving forward on the War Powers resolution after Trump went for another candidate in that Republican primary in Louisiana. And you've got Republican Tom Tillis of North Carolina. Trump wanted him out. Tillis said, okay, I'm going to retire and just get out. But Tillis has been angry ever since, and he's not really cooperating with the president. So they're asking, is this backfiring on President Trump, these endorsements in these U.S. Senate races?
1: Yeah, these people might be upset, but because the Senate's a club, I think most of us follow politics, have known that for a long time. So they're going to kind of stick with their old buddy, Senator Cornyn, who's been around a long time like so many of the others. But that's not going to go very far with Trump. He's got a scorched earth, petulant streak. He's going to do what he wants to do. He doesn't care if these guys get upset. And when push comes to shove on some of the big votes, he's going to count on that Republican majority. I mean, he's on any given day, he's upset with Senator Thune, the majority leader, for maybe not, you know, pushing hard enough on the Save America Act, or, you know, that this $1 billion for the some of the East Wing there is going to come up for vote. I mean, he's upset with them constantly anyway, so I don't think he's going to lose any sleep over it at all.
0: A lot of these people they're listing, though, have voted the way he wants to see them vote. Yep. Cassidy, Cornyn, for the most part.
1: Yeah.
0: But now the Journal is asking the question, are these guys so angry that they didn't get Trump's endorsement that they're going to vote no despite him? Even on some of these really important votes that are coming up between now and the end of this term in the U.S. Senate.
1: I do not see that, because I think they would go back to their home states, their constituents, and those town hall meetings would be living hell for a lot of those people if they were to go against the grain on some really important items like that, just to try to get back at Trump in some way like that. I can't see that.
0: All right, you can weigh in with your thoughts. 512-836-0590. Also in the news today, Mayor Kirk Watson says he wants the city of Austin to reinstate those license plate reading cameras. They were removed here in the city of Austin, despite what the police said. The police said those things are great. They help us catch bad guys. We need them. But the city council was more concerned with protecting people who are in the country illegally. They objected to the cameras, saying it could lead to the apprehension of people who are here illegally, and therefore we don't want them anymore. But after what happened last weekend with the rampage by those three teenagers that could have left a lot of people dead across the city, Mayor Watson says we need those cameras back. It could have helped catch these guys much earlier.
4: I'm glad he did it. I think he should have done it on Sunday at the press conference he and the police chief had around 6 o'clock there in the evening. I'd really kind of curious to know what emboldened him, because he was a little squishy at that presser on Sunday evening about, well, yeah, maybe, but we got to balance out this and that. You know, well, he's come around now and stepped forward. Good for him. I think he may be the lone wolf, or he'll be in the minority big time, I think, with this group of so-called city leaders.
0: Well, perhaps the shock of what happened really has hit him. It is now sinking in, and I know he was upset Sunday. Everybody was.
4: Yeah.
0: But he's had another day or two to think about it and think about, boy, there's a 16-year-old young man in Del Valle who got shot in the stomach. What if he had died? What about the father of two shot in the back four times? What if he had died?
4: Out walking.
0: What if
4: dog.
0: Two or three firefighters had died after right. these guys unloaded on the fire station? I think it's really hitting the mayor now.
4: So many. This could have been a mass carnage incident. The headlines very well could have read, you know, 10, 15, 20 people shot down in the city of Austin over the weekend. Just depending on where some of these bullets landed. I mean, it's amazing and grateful that did not happen.
0: The mayor tells KUT this weekend's events shined a spotlight on the real-world benefits of this technology to assist law enforcement professionals. Now that we have the framework in place, it's time that we move forward. We need to give our law enforcement professionals the tools they need to make sure that people are safe.
4: Amen to that, Mayor. And I could only hope that some of the others on the council will kind of get religion on this, maybe think about it in the way that you have and say, this is your city. How can you not, you know, make sure the police have enough people and all the tools they need? I mean, this is just one thing. Just, you got to do it.
0: All right. Some of the council members weighed in this article as well. We'll share their comments with you just ahead. And you can weigh in at 512-836-0590. Are you in favor of bringing back the license plate readers within the city of Austin, or do you oppose that move? 512-836-0590. It's 411. We'll get you up to date on traffic as well, coming up on KLBJ.
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0: Laura is in Lockhart. We're sorry to hear that you lost your job in the fall of 25, and so you contacted and did some checking on Obamacare. Pick it up from there, please.
11: They were telling me that my premium every month was going to be $650.
0: Wow. And was that with or without subsidies from the taxpayers?
11: I called them before the subsidies expired, and then it was like $500 a month, and then I talked to them again before deadline ended, and it had gone up to $650.
0: And they have different options like gold, mm-hmm. silver, etc. Do you recall which one they were quoting there?
11: Because I do have a disability, and so I had to see a specific doctor. They said that even looking at the bronze plan, it was the cheapest that they could find was $650 a month. And I'm like, I don't have a job. My husband works, but he doesn't make enough to pay that. And unfortunately, we got married after he retired, so I couldn't be put on his insurance.
12: Well, and were they taking in his income as they were evaluating trying to cover you?
11: Yeah, because we live in the same household. And it's the exact same thing with Medicaid, except they were going on saying that I don't qualify for Medicaid because I don't have children. So because we made a choice not to have children, we're being punished.
0: What are you going to do, Laura?
11: I wish I knew. I've filed for Social Security disability, but that takes anywhere from 300 to 356 days to get approved.
12: See, that's my issue with this whole government getting involved in healthcare here. You would think a situation like yours would be ideal for getting the short-term coverage until perhaps you're able to find a job or find a plan on your own. And yet, they have made it just impossible
11: so
12: for you.
11: Difficult.
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0: One of the stories we're discussing is Austin Mayor Kirk Watson tells KUT he now favors reinstalling those license plate reading cameras. They were taken out after critics convinced the Austin City Council not to allow them to be used anymore. The police department did not want them removed. They said this is a very valuable tool in catching the bad guys. And the mayor says after the rampage over the weekend by those three teenagers, he's convinced they need to bring them back. And City Council member Chito Vella, who authorized the City Council's previous policies on the license plate readers, said, I'm going to wait on a proposal from the staff on how the police could roll them back out. He says, I hope any proposal would include strong safeguards that protect our civil liberties and our public safety.
4: I'm all for protecting civil liberties. I think that's a smokescreen for what they really want to do is make sure that data is not going to be turned over to the federal authorities for ICE and so forth. That's really all they're worried about here. And look, if the mayor's serious about it, yeah, you can have your staffers put together their PowerPoint presentations and, you know, this thing will languish for months into the summer. No, in their council meeting tomorrow, get it on the agenda and let's vote.
0: Mm-hmm. They don't need months to go over this. Mayor Watson says, look, we developed our new policy on surveillance and using new technologies.
4: Mm-hmm.
0: It's already written out. there has to be a way to bring these cameras back and make it fit within that policy.
4: Right, and I would like to think he's given a little air cover here to the police chief. Come on, Lisa Davis, step forward and say thank you, Mayor, for standing up for law enforcement here in town. We're behind you. We and all the law enforcement people that I represent are 100% square behind you, Mayor. Let's get it done.
0: City Councilmember Mike Siegel tells KUT he's always been opposed to the license plate cameras, but he would remain open to discussing the use of them in the future here in Austin. But he says, I caution you, data from these readers can be linked to wrongful arrest and immigration enforcement. That's his big concern. He does not want this somehow resulting in the apprehension of people who are here illegally.
4: And if they're concerned about how they could be linked to immigration enforcement, then okay. So you've got your staffers. They're going to carve and parse this thing up so much. By the time they come out and say, okay, here's a sanitized version of how you can use this, it'll be useless.
0: 512-836-0590. Fox 7 News did an interview with the Manor man, Justin Newland, who is credited with catching two of the three who went on that rampage over the weekend. He tells Fox 7 he initially noticed that his barn door in Manor was open. And he thought, I'd better go inside and just check, just to make sure.
5: As I went home, I noticed my barn doors were open, which I did leave open. And I decided at that time to go ahead and clear them to make sure nobody was in there. Go to the front door of one, open it, nobody's in there. I go around to the side, I try to open the side door, I can't open it. I had to literally shove my way in, and when I did, there's two suspects sitting right there on each side of the door.
0: Yeah, so Mr. Justin Newland says he decided to go to his truck and get his gun.
5: I close the door, and I'm trying to tell him, hey, y'all are cool, you know, just stay right here. I'm trying to flag the sheriff to come up to my house at the same time I'm going to my truck to get my gun. Well, as I'm entering my truck to get my gun, I hear them running out behind me. I turned around just out of nowhere. I just took off running after one of them, screaming at them, hey, stop, I'll shoot, I'll shoot. I eventually cornered him at the fence line and held him at gunpoint until state troopers and SWAT were able to capture him. And the other gentleman, they caught right down the street.
4: I applaud what this guy did. I'm glad it worked out. I mean, for him to have gone Dirty Harry and just busted in that door, how did he know that they didn't have another gun and could have easily taken him out before he had his to even shoot back? So, I mean, good for him. He stepped forward. He did the right thing. Kept him until the law enforcement got there. But he was certainly taking some risk there in how he handled that.
0: Yeah, he didn't know initially anyone was in there.
4: Yeah.
0: Just saw the open door and thought, I should go in and check.
4: Yeah.
0: And he went on to tell Fox 7 that after he heard them run, he just instantly decided, I've got to go after them and hold them if I can, because there are elderly people who live nearby, and he feels a duty to protect them. And he was worried about these guys somehow maybe getting into the house of one of those elderly neighbors.
4: Good for him. Maybe he needs to run for city council. We need that kind of mindset that we're looking out for others and going to try to do anything we can to make sure they don't hurt other people.
0: Yeah, yeah. Outstanding job by Mr. Justin Newland there in Manor.
4: Absolutely.
0: And Fox 7, good job on getting that interview with him. 512-836-0590. Seattle's new mayor says she was really wrong when she called for a boycott of Starbucks. It was not long after she had been elected this year and sworn into office that Seattle Mayor Katie Wilson said that she thinks people should not be buying Starbucks. She said, I don't buy it. I don't think you should either, even though that is one of the largest employers in her city. That's where Starbucks started and injects so much revenue into the government of Seattle through their taxes.
4: And all over the country and all over the world, for that matter. See, here again, this socialist mindset from this mayor. And there was Howard Schultz, the ex-CEO of Starbucks, had a good op-ed piece recently where he was pushing back on her and just saying, you got to be kidding me, coming out against a company that has done so much for this city and everything. So it's just a total wrong mindset. At least she had the decency, Mark, to come out and say, you know, maybe this millionaire's tax deal is just not what it's cracked up to be.
0: Yeah, but it took Starbucks opening a satellite corporate office in Nashville, and then Starbucks saying, Maybe we'll move more people to Nashville. This is pretty cool down here. The low taxes, the low regulation.
4: Exactly. Sunshine sometimes.
0: Yeah, and so she's saying, I was wrong to call for that boycott. I got swept up in wanting to help the baristas and help them unionize.
4: Yeah.
0: And I thought this would be really cool to have a boycott of Starbucks.
4: She got swept up in that leftist woke mindset that is so prevalent, sadly, in some of these city leaders in some of these big cities like New York City and elsewhere. And it's, you know, the chickens come home to roost.
0: And she she's still financially dependent on her mom and dad, even though she's 40, I believe, never really had a job in the private sector. She's totally out of touch with the private sector, has no idea what goes on in the private sector.
4: That says a lot, doesn't it? And to think, that's fine, you're standing up for the baristas and that, but to your point, Mark, she doesn't have the wherewithal, the experience in that to be able to step back, look at the big picture and say, you know, there's a lot more at stake here than the young baristas that come and go on the front lines here at these Starbucks.
0: Yeah, she went viral with other remarks when the new mayor of Seattle said, I dismiss these fears that millionaires are going to move out of the state of Washington after we pass that new 9.9% income tax on people who earn $1 million or more.
4: Well,
0: she dismissed that.
4: There again, she hadn't been paying attention to the news. They are bailing out from Silicon Valley down in Southern California all the way up to her state and her city and every place in between. I mean, they get the message. They're not wanted. And they're voting with their feet, as they say.
0: Yeah, they have the means and the capability of moving, and they are.
4: Right.
0: All right, 512-836-0590. So good to have you with us. Thanks for being on board. We've got news headlines next on the half hour and much more coming up. It's Mark and Kenny filling in for Melinda on KLBJ.
2: Mark and Melinda.
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2: Mark, Melinda, and Ed.
0: Hello, Andrew. How are you today?
20: There's a difference between violence and property damage. You just kind of made the comment, maybe I just read you wrong, that because you break a window or you stole something, you're violent.
22: That's, yeah. Yeah.
20: Not violent.
22: I think it is. If you broke windows at our nation's capital, if you broke windows to get in and then you stole stuff, yeah, that's violence. If you break a window or knock down a door, sir.
20: That's property damage. That's not violent. You're not hurting anybody.
22: You're not hurting anybody?
20: If you light somebody's house on fire, that's property damage and that's violent. But, I mean, just if there's nobody there in a house and you knock down the door to steal something, that's not violent.
22: What if I went to Melinda's house tonight and knocked down the door? That's a violent act, and I would be dead because she'd shoot me.
12: Better believe I would.
0: Andrew, thank you. There's a promo.
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6: Listen, there's a slew of business owners on the east side of town. 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Now, she tells KVU that she showed up last week to find the mirrors all busted up, equipment damaged.
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32: Fox News, I'm Tom Graham. Former Cuban President Raul Castro is facing federal charges for the killing of four people. They were flying civilian planes out of Miami when they were shot down by Cuban fighter jets in 1996.
33: Raul Castro ordered those fighter jets to shoot down unarmed civilian aircraft. It was not an accident.
32: Florida Attorney General James Utmeyer making the announcement along with Justice Department officials. The House approving a Senate-backed bill aimed at bringing down housing costs. Fox's Grinnell Scott.
34: The 21st Century Road to Housing Act passed with bipartisan support. The final tally, 396 yeas, 13 nays. All the no votes came from Republicans.
32: Some conservatives argue the bill amounts to government overreach. The bill now goes back to the Senate after the House made changes. 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
36: News Radio KLBJ Radar Weather Watch. Cloudy skies and highs in the low 80s this afternoon. Scattered thunderstorms possible again this evening with an overnight low of 68. Tomorrow looks like scattered showers and thunderstorms with potential for heavy rainfall again and a high of 82. That's your News Radio KLBJ Radar Weather Watch. I'm Rachel.
10: The First Amendment is alive and well. 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
0: Harvard is so concerned about grade inflation that they have voted today to put a cap on the number of A's that can be handed out in any given class. 70% of the faculty voted for this policy. It limits A's to 20% of the students in any given class. And it gives a little leeway on top of that. It says that the instructor, the professor, can give an additional 4 A's if it is warranted for a class. But generally speaking, from now on, starting in the 27-28 academic year, you can pick any class at Harvard and you will not find any class with more than 20 A's being handed out by the faculty. This is something that's been studied at Harvard in recent years. They've grown very concerned because in the 24-25 year, for example, two-thirds of all the grades awarded at Harvard were A's. Two-thirds were A's. And Harvard said, we have to do something about this. This is not good for our reputation, and it's really not good for the students.
4: Well, then I would say, here's the things you ought to do, Harvard. Don't put a cap and punish potentially success that way. Look into the declining academic standards, maybe reluctance to evaluate students more critically. How much of a factor is AI? I know you've been trying to, you know, make sure you don't let kids do shortcuts with AI and all that, but there's a lot of ways it seems they would try to address this problem without just saying, okay, just a cap, and we're going to ignore all the other undercurrents, the underlying problems that might be in existence here.
0: Well, they acknowledge that AI is a problem, makes it easier to cheat, but they have looked back in time at the grades handed out at Harvard, and they've graphed it. And you can see, particularly starting around about 2010,
4: mm-hmm.
0: the number of A's being handed out just skyrockets. It's incredible. You go back to 2005, 2006, only 16% of the grades awarded at Harvard were A's. By 24, 25, it had reached two-thirds of the grades were A's.
4: Yeah, so that's, you know, the 16% would seem more likely, a more traditional, the old bell curve, where you've got that percentage making the A's, similar percentage making the D's and F's, and everybody else in the middle making the B's and C's maybe. But this is really a disservice, not only to the university for its integrity, but I mean, certainly prospective employers who are trying to maybe look at grade points
0: mm-hmm.
4: as some measure of who do we want to hire from this university. It's not the only thing you make decisions on, but that's one indicator.
0: Sure.
4: If it's kind of a wash, because everybody's, you know, making four O's.
0: It would make me wonder, have they really been challenged at Harvard? What is the level of knowledge that they have attained? How does it compare to graduates from 20 years ago, 30 years ago?
4: Right. I mean, I would think when they saw that kind of that hockey stick back in the 2010 time frame, when the A's just started being handed out like popcorn and candy, then they'd say, wait a minute here, we need to step back and take a look at this. This is the integrity of this hallowed institution, after all.
0: Other top universities are watching this very closely, Princeton and others. They are well aware that Harvard was going to take this vote today. And again, 70% of the faculty said, yes, let's do this. Let's implement this cap. We need this. It has gotten completely out of control.
4: Yeah, well, that tells me, yeah, that's the easy way out. They don't want people looking more closely, maybe, at the syllabi that's being used in the classrooms, the instructional methodology from these professors. And they don't want any of that kind of scrutiny on what they do. It'd be a lot easier to say, yeah, let's just cap it and move on.
0: Now, on the flip side, the students are very upset over this. They say this will lead to much more stress. You're punishing us. It's not fair. We don't want these caps in place, according to the students.
4: Well, I'm somewhat sympathetic to that. I mean, on the one hand, this is potentially that participation trophy generation that maybe thinks they're entitled, on the one hand, and yet you do not want to punish success, and really, if people deserve it, they should get an A. You don't want to tell some kid, I'm sorry, I just couldn't give you an A. You had perfect attendance. Your grades were, you know, you killed it on every exam, every term paper, everything we did. But we'd already hit our 20% max, so you're out of luck.
0: Well, let's go to Jim at 436 on KLBJ. Jim, good afternoon. How are you doing?
2: Okay, how are you guys doing?
0: Very well, Jim. Welcome aboard.
2: Yeah, so, you know, I'm old. You know, I went to University of Chicago in 1972. I was a physics major. You know, they graded on a bell curve, right?
0: Mm-hmm.
2: So, you know, at Chicago, you always had at least two geniuses in every class, it seemed like. And then you had your big blob in the middle, you know, that was getting like about 30% lower on the test than the geniuses. And you know, so if you got a C, it was truly an average grade. That's what they use for average.
0: Mm-hmm.
2: But, you know, people that hired you later knew that, because that was the reputation the University of Chicago had. So I don't think there should necessarily be a quota, but maybe they need to make the classes a little bit more difficult, right, where they can really earn it. And it would really torque me off when schools like Stanford would let you keep retaking a class until you got the grade you wanted. You know, where Chicago would find you. I don't know what they do now, Chicago. All I know is we started off with 50 physics majors at the school. I mean, it's a small school, 2,000 undergrads. But by the time everybody graduated, there were six who made it through the program.
0: Jim, if Harvard sticks to this, let's say several years down the line, what do you think the results will be of capping the number of A's that can be awarded?
2: I think you'll actually get better students out of it. People that'll lead to more critical thinking. Maybe work them a little bit harder. You know, it shouldn't be easy when you're going to college. It shouldn't be easy. It should be a huge leap from high school. I mean, my own personal opinion is half the kids in college shouldn't even be there either, because they're going for a useless degree that's not going to earn them much money, or they're just going there to party, right? But, you know, get people into trades and stuff like that. But, you know, it should be hard. It should be, they should be teaching critical thinking along with the skill sets that they're trying to teach there. So it shouldn't be something that everybody in the class is capable of getting an A, because we're not all the same academically.
4: It would be interesting to see maybe a breakdown of the majors or the specialties in that, because I mean, maybe the good news is a lot of these kids are getting A's, but the bad news is it's in, you know, some majors or some programs that are not going to get them a job. They don't have a chance. Whereas the STEM classes, for example, not nearly as many A's handed out there, because those are the tougher classes. I don't know. I'd like to see that breakdown. I don't think we've seen that.
2: Yeah, I think you're right. And again, you know, I don't think the cap's the right answer. I just think it's like if 80% or 70% of the kids are getting A's in the class, maybe it's not challenging enough.
0: Yeah, this one report that I'm looking at says in some years, almost 80% of undergraduate grades awarded at Harvard are now A's. That's astonishing to hear that.
2: That's ridiculous.
0: It really is. All right, Jim, thank you for weighing in. Have a good afternoon, Jim.
2: Yeah.
0: All right, bye-bye. Thank you. Also, here's another stat to kind of give you perspective on this. Harvard has an award they hand out every year for the highest GPA.
4: Mm-hmm.
0: And traditionally, going back many, many years, it would go to one person, maybe a tie between two. But in the 24-25 year, 55 students tied for first, having the highest GPA at Harvard. And they said that was a direct result of handing out A's left and right in these classes.
4: Yeah, so look, I don't want to take anything away from these kids that get into these elite Ivy League schools. I'm sure some of them are very sharp in that. And yet, Mark, we know, you and I probably talked on this program about some stories we have where kids are coming out of high school not that prepared. They're getting in college and not doing so well. And now all of a sudden we've got geniuses here. Wall to wall, it seems like. That just doesn't add up.
0: Now, the Statesman has a story directly related to this topic concerning UT Austin and the proliferation of A's being handed out at UT Austin. We'll get into that, and you can weigh in with your thoughts as well coming up just ahead. 512-836-0590. It's 442 at KLBJ.
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4: It is 4:46. Nolan is here producing. Thank you for joining us. If you're just touching base, Harvard faculty have voted 70% in favor of a new policy. It caps the number of A's that can be awarded in any given class. No more than 20% of the students can get an A in that class, plus the professors have special leeway to go ahead and add four additional A's if they think it's merited. Let's go to Pete at 447. Hello, Pete. How are you this afternoon?
5: Well, sir, and yourself?
4: Very well, Pete. What are your thoughts?
5: Well, I'm thinking, you know, if the professors have to go to real honest grading rather than just using quotas, they might have to overwork their little pre-banana minds, you know? And we don't want them overworked.
4: No.
5: these kids might end up getting educated instead of, indoctrinated.
4: Yes, the ultimate goal should be for them to attain a much higher level of knowledge by the time they leave. The ability to think critically, analyze situations, and be a very positive force in the economy and society.
5: There you go.
4: Pete, thank you. Have a good afternoon. Let's go to Tex at 447. Tex, welcome. How are you?
6: Doing well, Mark. Always good to hear you and Kenny, and to hear that Kenny has survived another episode every time to be able to come back, and y'all aren't South Park.
7: Thank you for listening.
4: He has survived, yes.
6: I keep going, is Kenny coming back or not? But no, he's a great pinch hitter. So my original comment was I was going to say that Harvard's degree papers aren't worth what they're printed on. But then I realized I need to go back to school and I need to get a graduate degree from Harvard, because the next time we have a pandemic or a hurricane or a fire and H-E-B runs out of toilet paper, I'll have something to use. I don't know if I've mentioned more, but I went to a little school called West Point that some of y'all may have heard of.
4: I've heard of that, yes.
6: Yeah, it's a little army school thing. 14,000 people started the process in my class to get in. 1,400 were accepted. By the time I graduated, it was less than 800. I write about 800. And I wasn't a stellar academic guy at the academy, but I know when I got a grade, it was what I deserved.
4: Mm-hmm.
6: To include the semester that I had a 1.13, and I made my roommate mad because I beat him by 0.03 on going below him. But you got the grade that you deserved, and when you talk to somebody from that school, you know, they learned what they were supposed to learn. They got graded on what they were supposed to be graded on. And, you know, I say I had a 1.13, but then I ended up taking a thermal physics class that I shouldn't have taken, but ended up passing it. And there were only seven of us in this class, and I hadn't taken the prerequisite. And granted, they had to grade on a curve because that was a weird class. But you give folks the grade that they earned. You don't give them quotas. You know, the bell curve exists for a reason, and the only thing you can do is skew that curve by what you do with

0: with the parameters. So there shouldn't be a 20%. You know, A should be less than 20, but I get it. They're finally going back to something.
1: Mm-hmm. Well, a key word that you pointed out, Tex, is earned. And that's got to be at the core of all of it. And they should be challenged. It shouldn't be easy, particularly at a school like Harvard.
0: Yes, sir. I mean, you know, it's supposed to have the premier education, and they're giving things away. If somebody came to me and I was going to hire them for a higher-level job, and I've got a Harvard degree, well, okay, I got a kid in high school here that's probably smarter than you are.
1: Well, that's what they're inviting, that kind of a response. Tex, thank you. Have a great afternoon, Tex. 512-836-0590.
2: Mark, I seem to remember I've read recently, I don't know, I don't have it in front of me here, but either within the legislature or like the Texas Public Policy Foundation, that they've kind of taken the initiative. They went to UT and said, we'd like to take a closer look at some of the syllabus used in the classrooms and some of the teaching methods and all of that. Have I seen that someplace? It seemed like I have, that they were trying to crank down a little bit on this so-called grade inflation.
1: Yes. Yeah, that's happening
2: okay.
1: At Texas universities. John is in Central Austin at 451. Hello, John. How are you?
3: I'm doing great today. Just wanted to chime in and say, you know, you got to look at the whole dogma and the ideology that the professors at Harvard are probably socialists and communists, and they're all thinking, oh, we need to equate this to the, everybody gets an A and not the actual aspect of earning it. It goes back to your earlier comment that this is a generation of participation awards, you know.
1: Mm-hmm.
3: So, you know, everybody gets an A because of the fact that that's the socialist dogma.
1: Do you think Harvard will stick to this policy in the face of the complaints they're going to be getting from the students?
3: No, give it two or three years, and the professors will go back to the way they were doing things. And that just reiterates the fact that a college education today is worthless.
2: I think the caller's right on to extend in this article that talks about how some of these professors interviewed by the journal say there's often institutional and cultural pressure to avoid giving lower grades because students want to have these prestigious fellowships, internships, etc. And so I guess they're buckling to that pressure.
1: But at some point, that catches up with the student and then ultimately Harvard, because employers learn, wait a minute, he says he got a 4 point at Harvard, but he can't cut the mustard here with us. And that ruins the reputation of the student and Harvard.
2: Or they get one of these kids in for an internship and go, holy smokes, this kid's not all he was cracked up to be here.
1: Yeah. John, thank you. Have a good afternoon, sir. Oh, sorry.
3: One thing that, you know, at this day and age, I would give a job position to somebody who's got a DD-214, a military background, because they've got real life experience as opposed to somebody who's spent 4 years at some college.
1: That real world experience is invaluable in many cases. John, thank you. Have a good one. 512-836-0590. The Statesman has a report. The same analysis has been occurring at the University of Texas at Austin, focusing on the number of A's that are being handed out. They went back over several years, and they say they are noticing an increase in the number of A's being awarded, and particularly in certain fields of study, the humanities, and they call them the studies programs, gender studies, ethnic studies, cultural studies. They are awarding aides at dramatically higher rates in some of those programs. 80% of the students are getting A's at UT Austin.
2: Yeah, and I got to say, I'll stick with something I said a little bit earlier, which was in an AI revolution culture that we're in nowadays, that you're making A's in gender, ethnic, cultural studies. That's great. But what's that going to do for you when you're really going out and trying to find a good job?
1: Now, UT Austin says when it comes to engineering, math, and the hard sciences, they have a much lower average of students being awarded A's at UT Austin.
2: And that would make sense, and that would imply that, yeah, it's because those classes are darn tough, And only the best of the best, the cream of the crop, is going to rise to the top.
1: Here are the numbers. Join the discussion. 512-836-0590. It's Mark and Kenny, who's filling in for Melinda. Great to have you on board on KLBJ.
4: Mark and Melinda.
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1: This is Mark in Georgetown. Hello there, Mark. Welcome.
11: This is where I look at Ed and I shake my head and I look at Melinda and say that's where the level thinking comes from, because I understand at 100 miles an hour you should be pulled over and that's just ridiculous. But also, if somebody's got bald tires and these rains we're having right now, they're on the freeway and they got to slow down really quick, there's a very good chance those tires aren't going to grip the road and somebody's going to get hurt. So there's a reason we have laws and there's a reason that those tires shouldn't be bald, because somebody might get hurt and there's a very good chance of it.
12: Where's your tire store? 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I'm just kidding. Hey, you bring up a good point. Nobody should have balding tires. I would just use an extreme example to my great friend to my left, but she's really to the right, Melinda over there, about how I would rather my police officers get some yahoo driving 100 miles an hour than getting some granny from South Austin whose tires are bald.
11: Well, there you go, Ed. There you go again, putting it a granny, because most grannies are pretty darn smart and they get those tires fixed.
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10: A Castro in Cuba gets indicted. I'm Tom Rigotti, Fox News. A former Cuban leader is under U.S. indictment. Fox's Evan Brown with details.
19: A federal grand jury in Miami indicts 94-year-old former Cuban dictator Raul Castro for allegedly ordering the shooting down of four Miami-based civilian pilots participating in the 1996 Brothers to the Rescue humanitarian flights in international airspace.
20: Nations and their leaders cannot be permitted to target Americans, kill them, and not face accountability.
19: Acting U.S. Attorney General Todd Blanche speaking in Miami, Cuba's embassy in the U.S. in a series of social media posts claims the humanitarian nature of the flights were phony and the pilots invaded Cuban airspace.
10: President Trump says he's not rushing a permanent ceasefire with Iran.
21: We're going to give this one shot. I'm in no hurry. You never think, oh, the midterms, I'm in a hurry. I'm in no hurry. I just, ideally, I'd like to see few people killed as opposed to a lot.
10: Traffic is still more or less stalled in the Strait of Hormuz as both the U.S. and Iran continue to halt activity. Fox Business Network's Ashley Webster reports from Tel Aviv.
22: Iran says in the last 24 hours, 26 vessels have passed through the strait, including three tankers, two from China, one from South Korea, carrying an estimated 8 million barrels of crude oil. Analysts say that Tehran is allowing vessels from favored nations to pass through. The U.S. naval blockade also continues to prevent any ships from entering or leaving Iranian ports.
10: Oil prices have spiked since the start of the U.S. strikes on Iran, though they fell a bit today after Trump suggested talks were in their final stages. President Trump appears to be losing some support among Republicans. A new AP NORC poll finds about 6 in 10 Republicans approve of how the president is handling the economy. That's down from about 8 in 10 in February before the Iran war began. America is listening to Fox News.
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10: A newly surfaced online comment reportedly made by Maine's Senate Democratic candidate is sparking backlash. Fox's Molly Line has more.
27: Graham Platner, oysterman, Marine and Army veteran, and self-proclaimed foe of the oligarchy has acknowledged making a slew of Reddit remarks under the account P. Hustle, archived by the Maine Monitor in a database prior to being deleted. These remarks stirring new outrage, a post reportedly from June 2019, which Platner appears to mock a U.S. soldier who was nearly killed, calling him dumb, saying he didn't deserve to live, going on to harshly criticize the soldier's actions under fire. Platner is aiming to unseat longtime Maine Senator Republican Susan Collins in November. A Collins campaign spokesperson called the comments disturbing.
10: Platner has previously apologized for his Reddit comments while also saying he's not ashamed of who he was in the past. President Trump says China's president complimented the U.S. military and that he may have to hit Iran even harder. Fox's Jessica Rosenthal has more in his commencement address at the Coast Guard Academy today.
28: The president praised the Coast Guard's role in the operation to capture Venezuela's leader Nicolas Maduro and the branch's role in Operation Epic Fury in Iran. But he also thanked the Coast Guard for their work interdicting drug trafficking.
29: We had a majority of drugs were coming in by the sea, by the ocean, and we have virtually stopped that.
28: On Iran, the president said he may have to hit them harder, but said maybe he won't have to.
29: The only question is, do we go and finish it up, or are they going to be signing a document? Let's see what happens.
28: He said he learned at his recent meeting with China's president Xi Jinping that she has a great respect for the U.S. military.
10: Two police officers at the U.S. Capitol during the infamous January 6th riot are suing the block anyone who rioted that day from receiving payouts from a $1.7 billion settlement fund. The Trump administration claims it's for those who were over-prosecuted by the Biden-era Justice Department. I'm Tom Rigotti. This is Fox News.
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0: News Radio KLBJ Radar Weather Watch. Cloudy skies and highs in the low 80s this afternoon. Scattered thunderstorms possible again this evening with an overnight low of 68. Tomorrow looks like scattered showers and thunderstorms with potential for heavy rainfall again and a high of 82. That's your News Radio KLBJ Radar Weather Watch. 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
1: Austin Mayor Kirk Watson and four members of the Austin City Council want to take a hard look at limiting new data centers within the city limits of Austin. The Austin Current has this report. The mayor and the council members have asked the city manager to draw up a plan that they want to have in their hands by July. City Council member Ryan Alter says we're considering things like charging data centers higher electric rates, limits on the amount of water they can use. We might dictate where they can build within the city limits. He says we don't want them, being the data centers, sucking up our resources. They must be net contributors to the city of Austin.
2: Well, where they can build, yeah, they probably got some of the public on their side there. I saw some studies, Mark, that said more people would rather live by a nuclear facility than they would a data center. Think what kind of a sea change that is in the mindset of people. Mm-hmm. You didn't used to ever want to get close to a nuclear facility. But the train has left the station on the data centers and on the AI revolution here. It seems to me the solution is to get the big companies, of which Meta, Amazon, Google, the big ones, are spending hundreds of billions of dollars on these data centers. You got to make them, challenge them, force them to be self-sufficient on providing the utilities, the water, and everything else. It's the only way it's going to fly. If you're going to come in and do one of these big things in our territory, you're going to have to be on the dime for not jacking up the utility rates for our citizens. So there's ways to try to, you know, put a fence around it, but don't strangle progress and the opportunity for these companies to do what's going to need to be done if we're going to be a player in the AI revolution over time.
1: Mayor Kirk Watson says the success of Austin depends on more tax revenue coming in and more investments, meaning the city council spending, mm-hmm. that increasing flow of tax revenue coming in.
2: Yeah.
1: He says the council is developing a modern, progressive economic policy. We want to get this right, and the data centers are a component of this. We prefer to have businesses coming here who fit into certain categories and are net contributors to the city of Austin, not sucking up resources.
2: Yeah, well, modern progressive economic policy, that's a scary phrase to me on how they want to spend our money. So that's troubling. But you're going to be going against the grain at the state level. I read where Texas offers up $1 billion every year in tax breaks to a lot of these data centers as incentives, you know, to bring them into the state. And now here you are. No surprise, the city of Austin is going to be working against the will of the state in some regards.
1: The mayor notes that there are 70 data centers right now between Temple and San Antonio that are either already built or in the process of being constructed. And City Councilmember Paige Ellis says that this is urgent. We have to move quickly on developing this policy regarding data centers.
2: Well, they're behind the game. These data centers have been, all right, already 70 here in the central Texas area, 400 some around the state. And I think Texas is only, what, second or third behind Virginia as far as the number we have. And so they're late to the game here. Where have they been for the last year plus? Years, for that matter, as these things were being built, being planned, and everything else. And of course, now the stuff's hitting the fan, and they're hearing maybe from some of the constituents. A lot of these municipalities are having citizen groups that's saying we don't want them, and we're going to, you know, really try to force them not to come.
1: Yeah, well, we were talking yesterday on the show. Pollsters say they've never seen anything like it. The growing opposition to data centers, it's coming from every element of our society, and it's really picking up steam. 512-836-0590 to join the discussion. The family of 75-year-old Anita Grayson is furious. A lawsuit may be on the way, directed at Tim Hortons coffee shop in Fort Wayne, Indiana. The family is blaming the staff of this coffee shop for the death of beloved 75-year-old Anita Grayson. Now, the story started when Miss Grayson went inside after getting the wrong order at the drive-thru. and started complaining. And she got more heated and more heated. And police say, based on the video in there, it looked like she was going to go after one of the employees. Another employee interceded. Miss Grayson ended up throwing a punch at this employee, who then retaliated. Much younger employee, a young lady, she started throwing punches, and they started brawling right there in the store. They both fell backwards, fell on the floor, kept brawling for a while. Then it ended. The 75-year-old Miss Grayson then got to her feet. They helped her sit down. 10 minutes later, she was in deep trouble, and she ultimately died. Medical examiner says she had a heart attack, and the family is furious. They are looking for a lawyer.
2: Yeah, and I'm sure they're going to get one. There's a lot wrong with this story. You got to wonder, Mark, a 75-year-old woman, I mean, what was wrong with the burger? I mean, how bad was it? You know, I mean, to start throwing fists at an employee. And now, granted, I mean, Tim Horton's got some work to do. You don't hit back, although you feel for a young person who's getting pummeled by some old gal.
1: Yeah.
2: You know, just going to stand there and take it. It does say the person tried to intervene multiple times, tried to, you know, say, you just need to leave the business, man. We just need to get you out of here. Mm-hmm. That apparently the old 75-year-old didn't want to stand for that. And so, of course, you know, the family's saying, well, she had congestive heart failure, wore a heart monitor, and all this other stuff. Well, the staffers had no way of knowing any of that.
1: No, they didn't know.
2: They're just, in the moment, they're trying to maybe protect themselves. Who knows, right? For this gal just flailing at them.
1: Should Tim Hortons get ready to write a check here?
2: That's where it's going to end up. And look, do they have some training to do? And maybe, I'd like to see the surveillance video on this thing. Apparently, the authorities have got lots of footage to work with, lots of witnesses to work with. I mean, they should be able to piece it together and say, here's how this thing came down, and here's what really happened, and here's, we can't fault the employees for trying to you know, either protect themselves and or push the woman back a little bit, trying to, you know, get some space between them. Who knows?
1: Well, no charges have been filed, according to the Fort Wayne police. They're still investigating, but no charges have been filed, and that's angered the family even more.
2: Well, of course.
1: No charges have been filed against the employees of Tim Hortons.
2: I'm sure they don't want to think that grandma was at fault here in any way, but the data, the facts may say otherwise.
1: Well, according to the police, the video does show that the 75-year-old woman, Anita Grayson, was the first one to make physical contact, shove, and then throw a punch, strike someone. She started the physical part of this.
2: I'm just saying, lady, here's a burger. Get out of here. We're done. Before it gets to this point, right? I mean, come on.
1: All right, 512-836-0590 to weigh in with your thoughts. We also have traffic coming up just ahead. Happy to have you on board, 590 AM and 99.7 FM.
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11: I'm going to squeeze in Allie. She wants to weigh in on this dyslexic story. The numbers of dyslexic students in the state of Texas in just 5 years has skyrocketed 600%. Yes, dyslexic students are now under the umbrella for special education. Allie, good morning.
12: 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I am 41, and I have dyslexia. 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
10: Hello there, BJ. How are you?
15: Hey, good afternoon, guys. Yes, 100%. Absolutely agree we should ban cell phones in classrooms. I mean, we hear report after report on just the mental health of, you know, social media and just the awkwardness of young teens and generations, the trend generation. And anyone who disagrees or opposes it, they have an agenda or they're delusional, because our generation's fine and we didn't have cell phones in, you know, in our classrooms. But I deal with a lot of young people. I see them in elevators. Awkward is not even the right word. It's almost like a fear when, you know, you're in an elevator with them or any kind of closed quarters, or if you're walking past them in the hall, they don't look up and acknowledge you. It's a problem.
10: And this proposal would also ban them in hallways during passing periods. They would be banned in the cafeteria at lunchtime. It's a complete ban from beginning to the end of the school day. Do you like that?
15: I do. There's not a problem with it at all. And we survive without it.
8: Well, and to me, the fact that they're saying we're not going to allow for it during passing periods in the hall or even in the cafeteria during lunchtime is important, too. While in the classroom, absolutely, they should be paying attention to education. While they're passing in the halls, while they're sitting in the cafeteria, they need to get that social education that is so badly missing in this generation of young people, so that they can get out and actually have a conversation. They don't have to have that anxiety that we've heard some young people say, I don't like looking people in the eye. I don't really want to talk to them because I'm not sure or confident in my ability to speak or have a conversation. So it's important that they learn how to socialize.
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10: 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How are they doing, Kenny?
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1: Hope you're having a great afternoon. It is 5:18. Nolan is here producing. The Senate voted 50-47 to move forward with the latest War Powers resolution. This is the first time this resolution has made it this far in the Senate process. This is not the final vote on it. They will have to take another final vote in the Senate. But it's significant because Bill Cassidy, the Republican senator from Louisiana, has changed his mind now. He's now voting with most of the Democrats and a very small number of Republicans to move forward on the War Powers resolution that does call for President Trump to stop all military action against Iran.
2: Yeah, what a weasel. He lost his opportunity to return to the Senate after this term because the president didn't endorse him. And so now, after seven times voting against it, he's now decided, no, maybe I'm okay with, yeah, let's, we ought to put the skids on the president here.
1: So Bill Cassidy is now on the path of voting to stop U.S. military action. Lisa Murkowski recently started flipping her vote.
2: Yep.
1: She is on the path to stopping U.S. military action. The only Democrat who's voting no on this is John Fetterman. He's been consistent. He is voting no on moving forward with the final vote on the War Powers resolution.
2: He has been incredibly consistent on this and really on the whole Iran situation in general. And to think that, what kind of signal would that send? Just when it appears, based on what we're hearing, that we're really down to brass tacks here between the Iranians and the administration, and to think that our Congress would try to tie the president's hands behind his back just when he might need the most flexibility of this whole situation. It's just ridiculous.
1: And Trump has pointed that out. He said, this is not helping me in our negotiations if Iran keeps hearing the Senate and our members of Congress could vote to order me to stop all military action.
2: Yeah, and so he'd veto it ultimately, and they'd never get the two-thirds to overturn it. But still, the optics of that would be ridiculous at this point. Come on, these guys, again, it really makes you wonder what's going on.
1: Well, the president was asked today by reporters, where are we on Iran right now? And he said, I'm being very patient.
5: We're going to give this one shot. I'm in no hurry. You never think, oh, the midterms, I'm in a hurry. I'm in no hurry. I just, ideally, I'd like to see a few people killed as opposed to a lot.
1: Yeah, I want to see as few people killed as possible rather than a lot.
2: Well, and good for him. And that's, I think, goes for all of us here. He's exercised a tremendous amount of restraint. In fact, there is a story in the Journal here just moments ago that says that he and Israeli Prime Minister Netanyahu had that was called a testy phone call. It sounds like Netanyahu is saying, let's move forward and get on with this. And Trump is holding back a little bit. Now, is that just for public dissemination? And behind the scenes, they're both saying, look, we know what the plan is, and we're both going to go in there with guns blazing. But let's, for the sake of, you want to get in there really big time, BB, I'm going to say no. We're trying to, make sure diplomacy has every opportunity. You never know what we're reading is 100% accurate or not. But
1: well, it was leaked on purpose. Someone wanted to achieve something with that. Maybe you're right. Maybe they wanted to achieve the perception that Trump is the good cop, Netanyahu is the bad cop.
2: Nevertheless, if it's turning up the heat on Iran and keeping those guys guessing, that's the main thing. That's what we're looking for here, I think.
1: One more from President Trump. He says he's very concerned about the living conditions of the innocent people in Iran.
5: I just wonder whether or not they have the good of the people, because some of the things they're doing to me means they don't have the good of the people, and they have to have the good of the people. There's a lot of anger now in Iran because people are living so badly.
1: Well, the Revolutionary Guard has never been interested in the well-being of the people.
2: Nope.
1: Never will be.
2: Nope. And even as inflation's out of sight on food, 60-some percent general inflation rate overall, yeah, they do not care of how the citizenry is doing. I mean, it wasn't that long ago they were, killing them by the thousands in the streets. So, yeah, we know they don't care, bottom line, and we're going to have to try to do something about that.
1: All right, 523-512-836-0590. Let's go to Christina on KLBJ. Hello there, Christina. How are you this afternoon?
7: I'm fine, thank you.
1: Yes, what are your thoughts, Christina?
7: I wanted to comment on the 72-year-old lady and the employees.
1: Yes, yes, at the Tim Hortons restaurant in Indiana. Go ahead, Christina.
7: Oh, well, I didn't pay attention to the whole details, but the most important was that I took from that was just that the employees were, they hit the old lady. Is that what y'all said?
1: Well, according to police who viewed the video of the whole thing, the 75-year-old woman is the one who actually first shoved an employee and then struck an employee in the face. And that's when one of the employees started punching back against the 75-year-old woman.
7: Yeah, so, I mean, obviously, I mean, I'm not a lawyer or anything, right? I'm just giving my opinion. But from, you know, from like certain things that I've took over the years, I know that it would be justified and nothing would happen to the employees because it's self-defense. But again, I mean, she's 75. Like, there could have been maybe, like, I think I would have handled it differently, like to restrain her with maybe three employees until the police came.
1: Interesting.
7: You know, because she's not really that strong, and maybe, you know, something was wrong with her for her to even do something like that. They could possibly think, well, maybe she didn't take her medications, and maybe we just need to restrain her to calm her down.
1: Well, it looks as though they're going to end up being sued by the family over this, because the 75-year-old woman ended up dying. They admit she had a bad heart before she went in there, and then she ended up having a heart attack at the end of the fight with the employees.
7: Yeah, but there was no, I mean, to be honest, I do not, like, I'm 95% sure nothing will happen to the employees because it was unknown, and it was considered self-defense, and it was at the same level of the old lady's defense, which is not excessive. The employees, you know, they didn't use a handgun, so it's reasonable to put that to where it's okay. I mean, it's not okay, right? But it's okay, you know, for them to do self-defense in any situation with anybody.
1: All right, Christina,
7: but
1: thank you.
7: I just would have handled it different.
1: All right, thank you.
7: Thank you.
1: Have a good afternoon, Christina. We appreciate it.
2: I like her line of thinking there that this employee was just trying to defend herself, which you like to think anybody's entitled to do, but either in the court of public opinion and or if it were to go to court, I'm concerned that the Tim Horton employees would say they should have been better trained. They should have exercised all sorts of other kinds of measures to have tried to keep her from harming herself or others, restraining her in some way, you know, whatever.
1: Do you think they should be fired for striking the elderly woman?
2: I would not do that just right off the top. I'd want to see the video and see how, you know, how much of it was she trying to protect. She's getting hit in the face. I'm hard pressed to try to fire somebody to say you're not entitled to try to defend yourself.
1: All right. 512-836-0590. 527 now. It's Mark and Kenny, who's filling in for Melinda on KLBJ.
17: Mark and Melinda.
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17: Mark, Melinda, and Ed.
1: This is Mark in Georgetown. Hello there, Mark. Welcome.
19: This is where I look at Ed and I shake my head and I look at Melinda and say that's where the level thinking comes from, because I understand at 100 miles an hour you should be pulled over and that's just ridiculous. But also, if somebody's got bald tires and these rains we're having right now, if they're on the freeway and they got to slow down really quick, there's a very good chance those tires aren't going to grip the road and somebody's going to get hurt. So there's a reason we have laws and there's a reason that those tires shouldn't be bald, because somebody might get hurt and there's a very good chance of it.
20: Where's your tire store? I'm just kidding. Hey, you bring up a good point. Nobody should have balding tires. I would just use an extreme example to my great friend to my left, but she's really to the right, Melinda over there, about how I would rather my police officers get some yahoo driving 100 miles an hour than getting some granny from South Austin whose tires are bald.
19: Well, there you go, Ed. There you go again, putting it a granny, because most grannies are pretty darn smart and they get those tires fixed.
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21: Fox News, I'm John Saucier. The Justice Department has indicted former Cuban President Raul Castro in connection to the 1996 murders of four Americans who were killed by Cuban fighter jets whilst flying civilian aircraft. The DOJ alleges the former leader had spies in Florida who provided intel on the Americans who were killed. Florida Attorney General James Utmeyer.
22: Raul Castro ordered those fighter jets to shoot down unarmed civilian aircraft. It was not an accident. It was intentional, premeditated, state-sanctioned murder.
21: Cuban President Miguel Díaz-Canel calling it a political maneuver. DHS Secretary Mark Wayne Mullen speaking of the commencement ceremony for the U.S. Coast Guard Academy.
23: You're the one percenters. 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
0: 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Cloudy skies and highs in the low 80s this afternoon. Scattered thunderstorms possible again this evening with an overnight low of 68. Tomorrow looks like scattered showers and thunderstorms with potential for heavy rainfall again and a high of 82. That's your News Radio KLBJ Radar Weather Watch. I'm Rachel Marise.
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1: Melinda's off. Kenny's here. Thank you for joining us. Hope you're having a great day. Nolan is here producing. We have new information regarding those teenagers who went on the attempted murder spree over the weekend, and that's what it was. They were trying to murder people.
2: Yeah.
1: Strangers, for the most part, in cold blood all across the southern half of the city using stolen guns. And Kenny's seeing a new report on what happened at just one spot where they stopped to fire off a bunch of rounds. What's being reported there, Kenny?
2: Yeah, we've been asking all along, Mark, how many rounds were fired. We don't know, but this story from CBS Austin on X, they interviewed the homeowner, Maria, lived there for 2 years, marked with 10 bullet holes from the shooting spree. She said her family wasn't home, her dog was. The bullets flew into her son's room, into the AC unit, and this video shows, you know, just one by one, they're showing where the bullets entered the building. 10 bullet holes.
1: And nobody was home when the bullets came ripping through the house.
2: Right.
1: So thank goodness they were gone. But just imagine if they had been there. And this is a 15, 16, and 17-year-old just rolling up in front of some house and opening fire.
2: Yep.
1: They don't care at all how many people get killed in that situation. They were trying to kill people.
2: So 10 bullets at one shooting. We know the one guy was shot multiple times in the back, right? I mean, we can't speculate. Who knows how many different rounds at every stop, but this is amazing that nobody's died out of all of this.
1: Fox 7 is reporting today that the 17-year-old in this trio is now facing 6 felony charges. And they say that he's in the country illegally.
2: Mm.
1: An ICE detainer has been placed on this 17-year-old. In addition to that, they say he was already on probation for criminal activity in the juvenile system before all of this happened on the weekend. So he was out free, running free as a juvenile on probation. And then consider this. The owner of Central Texas Gun Works, Michael Cargill, has told the media that the 17-year-old stole a gun from his gun store in February. Cargill chased him out of the store and caught him on a Capital Metro bus and held him until APD arrived, and he was taken into custody and then presumably charged in February. So if the city of Austin had a policy of full cooperation with ICE, you would think that they would have notified ICE in February, and this guy would have been taken into custody, maybe deported, well before this violent rampage this weekend.
2: Yeah, but in any event, at least four people would have been in a lot better shape because they wouldn't have been wounded by these guys. And it makes me wonder, too, Mark, as we one of the stories in the stack we talked about is their city council's evaluating. The mayor said, you know, I'm okay with these cameras on the license plate readers. Others on the city council, maybe not so sure. But wouldn't we like to know, since Maynard does have the cameras and they found the one car and, you know, boom, they made something happen. How soon might we have been able to apprehend these guys? I mean, they stole, what, four or five cars?
1: Yeah, five of them, I believe.
2: If we had the license plate readers, would we have caught them maybe after the first car, maybe the second one, right? If we've been able, it's all speculative, we'll never know for sure. But again, the tools, the enforcement of ICE, right? You can just step back and look at, if this would have been done, this would have been done. How might the carnage have been minimized here or totally didn't happen at all?
1: It was preventable.
2: Exactly.
1: There are many things that, many actions that could have been taken before this weekend that would have prevented all of this from happening. And it illustrates how when a city like Austin does not want to cooperate with ICE, it can come back and boomerang with very deadly consequences.
2: Exactly.
1: You got him in custody back in February. You know he's here illegally. You know he's already committed a crime in the juvenile system. Get the guy out of here. Get him in ICE's hands.
2: And it just, you know, it just makes you wonder, why can't just the conversation we just had, do they not have any of those kind of conversations at City Hall? Do they not ever go through this thought process at all?
1: I don't think they do. No. All they can think of is villainizing ICE, making them the bad guys.
2: Right. Yep.
1: And it can result with possibly deadly consequences. They came this close to killing a lot of people that rampage.
2: No doubt.
1: The man walking his dog was shot in the back four times. 512-836-0590. You can weigh in with your thoughts. Call or text to join the conversation. Again, Mayor Kirk Watson has indicated he wants those license plate reader cameras brought back to the city of Austin. He's still got to convince most of the council to vote for that.
2: Yeah, good for him for stepping forward, and I'd sure like to see the police chief, others in law enforcement, to Michael Bullock, who is the head of the association, right? Speak up. Say, thanks, Mayor. We're behind you on this one. We want to lock arms with you and try to put pressure on everybody else in city leadership to do something here.
1: 512-836-0590. The U.S. government has indicted Cuban ex-president Raul Castro, charging him with murdering four Americans who were shot down on his orders as they were flying in planes in international airspace near Cuba. This happened back in 1996. It was two civilian aircraft operated by a humanitarian group, and they were shut down by the Cuban military. Today, a federal grand jury has handed down an indictment against Raul Castro. He's now 94 years old, former president, former head of the military in Cuba. The U.S. Department of Justice says, even though a lot of time has gone by, he's still responsible. He ordered the shoot down of these American citizens.
2: Yeah, and as we discussed earlier this afternoon, Mark, this could have been done, should have been done sooner. He's 94 years old. What's the point? The point is the United States justice system still is at work here. I'm glad to see that our Justice Department is involved in this and pushing foreign policy here a little bit. Obviously, a lot of other things going on with Cuba, how we've sanctioned, you know, the oil being brought in, everything else. But this is the right thing to do. We don't forget. We don't let anybody off the hook when they take American lives, innocent lives like this.
1: A lot of other presidents could have done this. Their administrations had the opportunity.
2: Yep.
1: But the Trump administration, the DOJ, has moved forward with the indictment. What will it lead to? We don't know right now. Some people are speculating it might end up with him on U.S. soil in handcuffs. We'll just have to wait and see how that plays out.
2: It would be, we'd have to go in there and get him. I doubt they're going to give him up, right? A guy in his position, even at his age. And it's not worth militarily trying to go in and pull a Maduro on this guy. I don't think you want to do that at this stage of the game. We'd like to get him, obviously, and maybe as things unfold there in Cuba, maybe the economic circumstances and that will result in, you know, the total collapse, and we'll be able to get our hands on him at some point.
1: Total regime change.
2: But it's not worth sending the SEALs in or the Delta Force or anything to do that.
1: Also today, the Wall Street Journal says there's a growing trend of parents buying homes for their adult children. If not buying the home for them, certainly providing a substantial amount of money that they need to get into that home. They say that 25% of Americans who are in their early 20s all the way up to 44 are now getting financial help from their family to get into the home. And they say there's a growing trend of the parents just flat out buying the home for their adult children to help them get into a house.
2: Well, that's significant if the parents have opportunity, have the wealth and the wherewithal to do that, to buy it or to help with the down payment, something like that. I'm all in favor of that. The one troubling piece of this article I saw, Mark, was that apparently some parents choose to say, but we want you to move within a certain distance from us, or we want to have a say in kind of how you're managing your finances going forward. Or I say no to that. Just if you want to help them out, great, but get them on the escalator and help them in that regard. But then back off and let them live their lives.
1: What's the downside to saying, we're going to buy the house for you, but we want you to be within 10 miles. We hope you have kids and we have grandkids. What do you see as the downside to that?
2: The downside is I'd like to think the kids would want to have that kind of relationship regardless of where they might end up. And to me, that just, it's kind of like a little something you're hanging over the kid's head. From a controlling standpoint, it's like, okay, we helped you, but this is what we expect in return. I mean, is there unconditional love here between parents and kids? I'd say let's go with that, and not, there's got to be a quid pro quo here.
1: Freddie Mac, the mortgage giant, says their data indicate a big increase in younger home buyers using older co-borrowers on mortgages. How about that? Mom and dad co-signing on a mortgage for their adult children.
2: Now, I can hear some of our audience right now saying, hey, that's a bad move. Don't get in the business of signing loans with your kids and then potentially be left on the hook. Now, that's up to the parents and the kids. They got to have the confidence that the kids are good for it, and the parents are not going to end up holding the bag here 5 years down the road if the kids start not making any payments along the way.
1: Financial managers say they have more and more of their clients asking about strategies for buying homes for their adult children outright or structuring family-backed financing arrangements to make offers more competitive in difficult housing markets.
2: Mm-hmm.
1: What can we come up with? How can we be creative beyond just flat out buying it or co-signing on the mortgage? Are there other strategies?
2: Well, you can just, if you're a parent, you can give each child, I think it's what, $17,000, $18,000 you can give somebody, you know, tax-free, where it's not a tax event for them or for you. So, I mean, you could be making a payment for them of $2,500 a month.
1: Yeah, some of these parents say, we're starting to look at this as an early inheritance.
2: Exactly.
1: You're going to get this money, our help, et cetera. You don't have to wait until we're dead and gone and you inherit it.
2: Right. Give them that opportunity to benefit from whatever, however you came up with the money, you worked hard for it, everything else, good. But if you're willing to do this, then for sure, this is what's one of the more critical times they're ever going to need that money when they're trying to buy a house? Now's the time to step in if you can do it.
1: All right, 512-836-0590. Join the discussion. We've got traffic coming up next. It's Mark and Kenny with you on KLBJ.
16: Mark and Melinda.
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1: Mark and Melinda.
2: Melissa is in Manor with a comment on PepsiCo, saying they're going to cut the price on all of their potato chips and other snacks by 15%. Hi, Melissa. How are you?
3: I'm good. I'm wondering if the 15%, they're trying to make themselves sound good with, the customers, because I think they're losing business to the store brands. Generics used to get a bad name, but now they don't. And I can tell you, everything I just put in my grocery cart that was a snack was the store brand. The sodas I bought, I don't even drink them that often, were half the price.
2: Wow.
3: Yeah, and in some cases, like I'm just going to say the cheese balls at one particular store that I only buy on game days, they actually taste better to me, the store brand, than the other one.
4: That's but, how I cater everything.
2: Melissa, thank you so much. And Melinda and I will be over for the game and those cheese balls.
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2: Greg is on I-35. Hello, Greg. Welcome.
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1: 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E.
2: It is 5:47. Here's Austin's on-time traffic. Kenny, how are they doing?
11: Another collision, Mark, to tell you about. 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
2: One of the stories we're discussing is from today's Wall Street Journal. It says there's a growing trend of parents buying a home for their older children. These are adult children. If they're not outright buying it for them, they're co-signing on the mortgage or giving them a substantial amount of money to help them buy a home. And some parents are saying, okay, we're going to do this. However, you have to agree to live within X number of miles of us, et cetera, et cetera. And you're getting reaction on the text line, Kenny.
11: Yeah, Mark, one who said, it's my money and my kids. I can put as many strings as I want. So there you go.
2: Hard to argue with that.
11: Different philosophies in parenting, I suppose. And that's well said right there. Right?
2: I can't argue with that. My money, my kids, my strings.
11: Yeah.
2: 512-836-0590 to weigh in with your thoughts. Also today, Jeff Bezos was interviewed this morning on CNBC. They touched on a lot of topics, but one thing they talked about was the mayor of New York City, Mayor Zohran Mamdani. And Jeff Bezos said it is really wrong for the mayor of New York City to be villainizing these highly successful people who are paying tremendous amount of taxes and employing a lot of people in New York City. And in particular, Bezos says that was really terrible when Mayor Mamdani created that video in front of the home of Ken Griffin, who has the big financial firm that employs a lot of people in New York City. Bezos says that was really low to villainize Ken Griffin that way.
11: Yeah, and he was specifically talking about Mamdani. We know that there's others, whether it's Elizabeth Warren, a senator, or Bernie Sanders, a senator. They're always trying to vilify billionaires and those who are incredibly successful, creating a whole lot of jobs, opportunities for others, et cetera. In this article, Ken Griffin in particular, I noted, Mark, his couple of companies, over 5,000 plus jobs, over $2 billion in taxes over a couple of years there in New York City and the state of New York. So, yeah,

0: let's get that socialist Mandami and punish this guy for all that good stuff that he's been making happen over the years.
1: And think about the payroll for 5,000 employees at a big financial firm like
0: Citadel.
1: It's got to be huge.
0: And especially in the kind of businesses they're in. I mean, high finance and that, those are not your basic low-paying jobs, obviously. Those are, high-skilled people making a lot of money.
1: Jeff Bezos also was critical of Mayor Mondami filming that video in front of the home in New York City of Ken Griffin and pointing out where he lives and trying to generate anger against a man who lives there. He says that was really over the line.
0: It really is. And if something were to happen on down the road, hopefully nothing would happen. But if somebody decides to pick up on that socialist mindset from Mandani and say, yeah, I don't like this guy, Ken Griffin. Well, maybe they see him walking down the street and shoot him like the healthcare executive, right? I mean, people, deranged people sometimes pick up on stuff and do stupid things.
1: Yeah, we've got too many of them out there running loose right now. One other thing that Bezos talked about with CNBC was New York City spending on their public schools. $44 billion a year. That is $44,000 per student in New York City. And Bezos said they are in the middle of the pack nationally in their scores on math and reading. Yeah. Even though they're spending by far the most money per child in their public schools.
0: I think his comments would certainly be representative of so many. He's the kind of guy, of course, is focused on ROI, return on investment, but he sees clearly that the taxpayers, certainly those kids, are not getting their money's worth.
1: Then you have the Crystal City School District, just outside of San Antonio, a small rural school district. KSAT News says last week they were down to their last $500 in their account for the school district. And the superintendent is telling the staff and the parents, we are in a financial emergency. We're going to have to fire at least 25% of our employees, maybe more. He said we have completely burned through $10.6 million in reserve funds. We are no way possible of repaying loans that we've already taken out to keep this place running. He says we are hanging by a thread right now, and it'll be a miracle if we can pull out of this deep dive. Here he is, Richard Grill. He's the superintendent of the Crystal City Schools.
2: Next year, we'll be in a probated status, and if we don't get it fixed next year, the district will lose accreditation. So the children who are sophomores today, if we don't get this thing fixed, their diplomas will mean nothing when they graduate.
1: He says they'll probably be closed by the state, taken over by the state, and then other taxpayers will have the burden of running that operation.
0: Exactly. It's hard to see how this ends up otherwise. And financial emergency, that's an understatement. In this situation, they burned through $10 million reserve funds. They got $500 left in their checking account. That's as good as gone at this point with those kind of numbers.
1: Oh, I would think so. I don't see any way that they could pull out of that nosedive financially.
0: But it's just, how did they let it? Where were the parents? Where was anybody else as they're burning through the reserves? And obviously, they're seeing layoffs, they're seeing staff going away. Does that not start to resonate with some of the others, the taxpayers, the
1: Boy,
0: parents,
1: it should.
0: And say, hey, what's happening here?
1: Yeah. Yeah, they should have been in emergency mode years ago from the sound of this. All right, that'll wrap it up for today. So good to have you with us. Thanks for joining us. We're here every weekday, 2 to 6, live and local. Have a fabulous evening. You have a good one, Kenny.
0: Same to you, Mark. Thanks so much.
1: Thank you, sir. Nolan, great job. The news is coming up next.
3: Mark and Melinda.
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12: Mark, Melinda, and Ed.
1: David is calling from Waco on the story about the artificial intelligence now being used in conjunction with security cameras at Kai Charter Schools here in Austin. And this is a system that they say will detect guns on campus very, very rapidly. David, good afternoon. Welcome to KLBJ.
13: Yes, I'm a safety director at a kind of mid-sized school, public school here in Central Texas. I heard your comment about the AI, and we've actually been using it for a little over a month, and it worked tremendously. It's a definite game changer for us.
14: It will detect guns in schools. How does it work, the one you're using?
13: We've tested it weekly. It's just trained to look for movement, but also it sees an object that potentially looks like a gun and somebody holding it away or pulling it out of a holster or pulling it out of a bag. And then ours works exactly what you were talking about. The AI sends a feed to a human at a control center, and then they send an alert to us. We actually get a picture of what the person looks like, and it tracks them through the building. It not only does it do gunshot detection, it also can detect a fight. It can detect if someone's fallen. It can do a lot of different things.
1: And David, that is scanning the exterior and interior of the building?
13: Yes, wherever you have cameras, and that's one of the things that's really nice about it, is that it will connect to your existing cameras. You don't have to go out and buy additional cameras if you have a pretty robust camera system. And most schools have exterior cameras and also have interior cameras.
1: And as far as you know, no one has been able to beat it so far, sneaking one pass that went undetected?
13: No, we haven't had an incident with a gun. And we've never had one on one of our campuses. This is just something that we've got a lot of things in place, and we just decided this was kind of the icing on the cake because it protects your exterior. That's one of the biggest things, is that if somebody gets out of a car with a rifle or a gun and they start towards your building, then they never get in.
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17: First Maduro, now Castro. I'm John Saucier, Fox News. Many Cuban Americans are celebrating after the Justice Department announced today it was indicting 94-year-old former Cuban President Raul Castro for the deaths of four people when two planes were shot down in the 1990s. The acting attorney general's Todd Blanche.
18: We are announcing an indictment charging Raul Castro and several others with conspiracy to kill U.S. nationals. Mr. Castro and the others are charged with additional crimes as well, including destruction of aircraft and four individual counts of murder.
17: President Trump, any thoughts on this?
19: The Cuban population of Miami and certainly beyond Miami
5: people that came there that were decimated, whose families were ruined, appreciate what the Attorney General just did.
17: Cuban officials threatening to retaliate against any military action from the U.S. Cuban President Miguel Díaz-Canel called it a political maneuver. The threat of new strikes looms across the Middle East. Fox Business Network's Ashley Webster has more from Tel Aviv, Israel.
19: Iran's Revolutionary Guard is threatening to extend the war beyond the region if the United States decides to resume its military attacks. Iran's foreign minister says a return to war will, quote, feature many more surprises. But President Trump says he is in no hurry to get a peace deal, but repeated his warnings that Iran cannot have a nuclear weapon. In the Strait of Hormuz, the U.S. boarded another Iranian-flagged oil tanker before forcing it to change course. CENTCOM says it has now redirected 91 commercial ships as part of its Iranian port blockade. In Tel Aviv, Ashley Webster, Fox News.
17: Elon Musk's SpaceX revealing plans to sell shares to the public in what could be the biggest initial public offering ever. The company currently is losing billions of dollars a year. 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
21: News Radio KLBJ Radar Weather Watch. Cloudy skies and highs in the low 80s this afternoon. Scattered thunderstorms possible again this evening with an overnight low of 68. Tomorrow looks like scattered showers and thunderstorms with potential for heavy rainfall again and a high of 82. That's your News Radio KLBJ Radar Weather Watch. I'm Rachel Marisay.
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1: Good afternoon. It is 2:02. We hope you're having a great day. Melinda is off. Kenny's here. How are you, Kenny?
0: I'm doing great, guys. Good to see you.
1: Ed, good afternoon.
14: Good
1: what
14: afternoon,
1: do you say?
14: Say it's a beautiful day in the neighborhood. That rain was nice. Apparently, we're going to get it for the next few days, according to the National Weather Service. So, I liked the rain last night, even though I didn't like the wind and some hail in the area and some people lost their power.
1: Mayor Kirk Watson says he wants Austin to bring back the license plate cameras, especially what happened after the weekend when those three teenagers went on a rampage, according to reporting by KUT.
14: Well, we need to, Mark. We need to, because that is another tool in the toolbox for law enforcement. And this was proof positive this week when these punk kids went on a rampage for all that time, shot a lot of people, injured people, terrorized a lot of areas of our town and Maynard. The city council needs to go along with this. I know they keep saying, oh, no, with these license plate readers, more illegal aliens could get deported. Well, I think the safety of the Austin citizens outweigh illegal aliens, in my opinion.
0: And I'll suggest, I suppose, that he should be congratulated. I was here a couple of days ago, said, who's going to step forward? And so sure enough, he has. Now, it's taken him several days. Sunday, he sounded kind of squishy about what he was going to do. Good for him. To your point, Ed, it doesn't sound like he may have a lot of support on the council, at least not so far. But I'm kind of curious why he just didn't go ahead and say it on Sunday. This is what we need to do. Nevertheless, here he is. He's come down on the right side of it, I think.
1: The mayor says this weekend's events shined a spotlight on the real-world benefits of this technology to assist law enforcement in complex and emergency situations. So the question will be, can he get enough votes on the council to bring back the cameras?
14: I hope so, but you've got, you know, the lefties there. You've got people like Mike Siegel, the council person, who said he would remain open to discussing it. Chito Vella, another lefty city councilman. I like Chito. Very nice man. He's left, but he wants to see what the manager Broadnax comes back with. So it's going to be an uphill battle for the mayor to get this done, Mark, I believe, in my opinion, because to make this effective, you can't piecemeal it by saying, okay, they're illegal aliens and we pull them over and we're looking for a bad guy, we're going to let them go. You can't do that. You can't do that. You've got to use it for the safety of this community.
0: Mark, you're right. It's up to the city council. I'm not optimistic at this point, just based on history. And any of those who don't agree with the mayor should certainly be challenged to explain to the taxpayers and the citizens why they're not going to do it. And to help us understand the trade-offs of innocent lives that have been put at risk, and some people still in the hospital, I think, now, from this shooting spree over the weekend, versus how they are so concerned that somebody's license plate is going to be turned over to the feds.
1: Well, Councilmember Mike Siegel has opposed this. He says, I'm open to discussing it again. However, I want to balance our response to make sure we're not adopting new technologies that make us less safe overall.
14: How does it make us less safe, Councilman Siegel, if this technology was proven to work in Manor where they got the bad guys? How is this keeping us less safe? I'd like to hear you on that one.
0: Well, I'm not convinced that he's looking out for our constitutional rights in terms of you know, trying to protect our privacy and all that. We know that's not where he's at.
1: 512-836-0590. Fox 7 News says the 17-year-old and that trio that caused all the devastation over the weekend is now facing 6 felony charges, and he is an illegal alien. He is under an ICE detainer.
14: Wow. Illegal alien going crazy in our town.
1: And Fox 7 says he was already on probation in the juvenile justice system before this weekend's rampage.
0: And this would be Exhibit A. If I'm a reporter, as the council members are saying why they're not going to support the cameras, I'd say, okay, then you're okay with an illegal 17 years old running around shooting up the place. That's what you're telling us here.
1: Well, and think about this. This 17-year-old, according to Mike Cargill, the owner of the gun store, stole a gun in February. Cargill chased him down and held him until police could apprehend the 17-year-old. They could have turned him over to ICE in February.
14: Yeah, he was charged, and then he was let go by our DA, or a judge said, you can go, and then he comes back and creates more havoc and more crime. What's wrong with that, with this picture? He's a young man with a gun in the commission of a crime. That is grounds enough, A, to put you in jail and not let you out for a while, B, to get you sent back, to get you deported quickly after you're adjudicated in the city.
0: What I'm concerned about is, and I don't know this, I don't know if we've seen the breakdown yet, but is it going to play out where this 17-year-old is going to take the rap on the whole thing? And the other two kids, oh, well, they were just in the car. One of them was driving and nobody else was shooting. I mean, it sounds like the reports that I've read said there were shootings and more than just the 17-year-old were involved. But see where I'm going? I'm concerned that he's going to take the rap on this thing. And the 15-year-old and the 16-year-old are going to get ankle bracelets with Velcro strips. And they're going to be let out of this thing. And then who knows if he'll ever be, you know, fully prosecuted.
14: See, Kenny, that's what I worry about, too, because, you know, I'm so sick of hearing our DA and others say it's restorative justice. They're young. They're impressionable. Their mind, their brains are not fully developed yet. They've got a big life in front of them. We're going to treat them with kid gloves. While they were in a car, this 15-year-old, for 28 hours with this guy shooting police, shooting fire departments, injuring people, innocent people. No, you've got to hammer these people as well, DA, Mr. DA. You've got to do that.
1: Could have killed a lot of people over the course of the weekend. 512-836-0590. The Wall Street Journal says President Trump's endorsement machine rolls on. It steamrolled Thomas Massie last night in Kentucky in that race to win the Republican nomination for the U.S. House in that district. So the list of victories for Trump's endorsed candidates keeps piling up.
14: It is what it is, Mark. He has great power over, I don't believe it's a Republican Party anymore. I believe it's the MAGA Party, and people fall in line with what the president will say. And they vote when the president says, you vote this way, they vote that way. So he did it yesterday here with Ken Paxton. I talked to some people today who are close to Cornyn, who have raised money for Cornyn, and they say, in a way, this may help them because it's really, they've gotten a lot of information, a lot of calls from people around the state saying, what is going on here? Because they thought the president was going to endorse Cornyn, and with the ethically challenged Ken Paxton getting the endorsement, it may go reverse. I think it may bring more people to go vote next Tuesday and absentee or early this week. So it's not over yet, but if you follow what happened last night, Paxton has the big advantage if the great leader says, you vote this way.
0: I think I agree with you, Ed. I think there is a chance it could backfire in a red state like Texas. Maybe not, but to the larger point about the article here in the endorsement machine. Yep, hundreds of endorsements between the first term, the second term. You look at his success rate, it's somewhere in the 80 to 90% range, depending on the time, primary, general election, et cetera. Now, and I think he's been emboldened over these last, you know, several weeks. The Indiana congressman, right, 5 out of 7 there, and the Cassidy most recently went down. So I think he knows he's the big dog, and he's going to do what he's going
14: to
0: do.
14: Ronald Reagan would be turning over in his grave because Ronald Reagan went to great lengths and would say, do no harm against fellow Republicans who are in primaries. He would never, ever, ever endorse anyone. And I know that it's happened in the past, but I don't remember. Maybe I'm wrong. Maybe you can help me out. I guess there have been other sitting presidents, but this is a new phenomenon that we see with Donald Trump wielding the 800-pound sledgehammer. It happened here in Austin with our governor, Greg Abbott, going against his fellow Republicans because of one issue, school vouchers. So I guess it's just it's a new trend.
1: Former House Speaker Kevin McCarthy was on Fox this morning. He said Trump's ability to endorse and get candidates to win is extraordinary. He said he's never seen anything like it. No president that he can even think of comes close to this ability to endorse someone and see them win.
14: I agree.
1: 512-836-0590. 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
28: The U.S. Supreme Court seems likely to uphold laws that prohibit transgender women and girls from competing on a women's or girls' school sports teams. After nearly 3.5 hours of arguments in a pair of cases from Idaho and West Virginia, a majority of the justices appear to be, agree with the states, like the state of Texas, and that the laws can remain in place.
29: Well, I mean, states' rights, that's how it should be. I think it's absurd that there would be any state, or any governing body for that matter, that would play along with this first world problem, you know, public fetish that has become so mainstream. You're not going to other countries where they have real problems and finding a bunch of, you know, elitist liberal whites over there talking about how put upon they are because they, you know, people are misgendering them, and the Y chromosomes can't compete in physical sports against, you know, real females. It's really almost an embarrassment to the nation that we've even taken this all the way to the Supreme Court.
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28: The Austin School District is moving ahead with a plan to consolidate some schools to address a budget deficit. The district blames its budget gap on a declining enrollment. 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
1: Nolan's here producing at 216. Thank you for joining us as we go to William. Hi there, William. Welcome aboard. How you doing?
10: I'm doing well. Thank you for taking my call. I just I see all the and hear all these crime rampages, and it turns out a lot of illegals. And I just wanted to remind everyone that all the Democratic candidates stood on stage and raised their hands and said they would open the borders, and they did.
14: And nobody said, hey. No Democrat raised his hand and said, "Open the borders, sir." That's outrageous statement. That's a wrong statement, sir.
10: I'll send you the video, Ed.
14: There's no video, anyway, sir. I know you're talking about at the State of the Union.
10: Let me say, sir. And millions flooded in.
14: Let me say, sir.
10: Thousands of people have died.
14: Sir, let me say this. It was deplorable when the president used the stunt and said, and he wanted to pin him down to say, who's gonna stand by Americans and who's gonna stand by illegal aliens?
10: I'm talking about the 2020 election.
14: And they didn't raise their hands.
10: I'm talking about the 2020 election during the debate when they asked every candidate on every Democratic candidate on that stage, which is all the senior leadership for the Democrats, and everyone raised their hand. And when they won, they opened the border. And my next question is, how many years are people gonna die because of this? How much fraud?
14: Sir, let me just make my statement. I agree with you. I agree with President Trump in getting the criminal illegal aliens out. I just think that was send me the video, please, or send the station. Sure. I don't remember that. Sure. It could have been a debate, but the way you framed it was every Democrat in the nation raised his hand and said, "Open the border."
10: I said every Democratic candidate on the stage.
14: I
10: don't know, half a dozen or more of the Democratic leadership that said yes to this.
14: Well, there was only one guy who did it, and that was Joe Biden, the president, sir.
10: And my last quick comment, I'll go. The fact that you point out Ken Paxton is ethically challenged is laughable to me after what Cornyn's done for 24 years in the Senate with $39 trillion in debt and all the fraud at USAID, etc.
14: And you can't blame that on Cornyn, sir. And Paxton is a bad guy. And I'm sorry you don't see that, sir. Open your eyes and read and do your research, sir.
10: Oh, I'm not saying he's not bad. I'm just saying he's not as bad as Cornyn.
14: Oh, I think you're wrong, but I respect your opinion, and I appreciate your calling, sir.
10: You guys have a good day.
14: You too.
1: You too, William. Thank you. I do remember the Democratic primary debate, Ed, where they were talking about wanting a tsunami of migrants to wash over the borders, and Biden was very clear. He wanted that tsunami to wash over the borders.
14: And he did it.
1: So I think William was pretty much spot on with his assessment there.
14: I don't think he was spot at all, because he framed it like every Democrat raised their right hand and said that, which they didn't do, Mark. I don't believe they did. I'd have to see it to believe it.
1: The candidates?
14: Yeah, I'd have to see it to believe it.
1: Yeah, they were all trying to outdo each other in the primary.
14: I'd have to see it to believe it.
1: That was when Castro was still in it, and all of those Democrat candidates were in it.
14: I'd have to see it to believe it, Mark.
0: Immigration's certainly still going to be the hot issue, and whoever, Cornyn, Paxton, their first ad, and it ought to run through the general election, is Tallarico saying our southern border should be a front porch.
1: He likes to say that, yeah. That's one of his favorite sayings.
0: And show images of Lake and Riley and other innocents who've been killed over time by all the illegals that have come across.
1: All right, you can weigh in with your thoughts, 512-836-0590. In the U.S. Senate, they voted 50-47 to move forward with the War Powers Resolution Now, this is not the final step, but it is the first time they have successfully advanced it since the war with Iran began in late February. And one notable vote here, among many, is Bill Cassidy, the senator from Louisiana. He voted with a few other Republicans and all the Democrats, except for Fetterman, to move this thing forward. On seven previous votes, Bill Cassidy had voted against moving this forward.
14: I think this is symbolic because it's not going to pass the House, nor will the president sign it. And I think this is just symbolic. And I think Cassidy is going to do this a lot between now and Inauguration Day. He'll vote against Trump throughout that and throughout between now and the deal. And I think the same thing is going to happen if Cornyn does not win against Paxton. He'll do the same thing. This is a symbolic vote to me, Mark. It doesn't hold much weight to me because it's been challenged. Presidents have done this a long, long time, Democrat and Republican. This is just symbolic to me.
0: Who knows if it'll pass in the House? The president certainly would veto it. It's unfortunate that a guy like Cassidy, who's on record, I think he voted against it.
14: Seven times.
0: But this time around, and so you just, what a weasel.
14: Is he going to put his personal feelings now ahead of the country?
0: He says, "Oh, we need." I've been increasingly concerned about blah blah. Oh, really?
1: No,
0: not buying that.
1: No,
14: he's trying to get elected.
1: He's still hurting over coming in third place.
0: Absolutely.
1: In that primary.
0: Yep.
1: Let's go to Dr. Dean in Round Rock. It's 2:22 on KLBJ. Good to have you on board, Dr. Dean. Welcome. How are you?
2: I'm doing well, thank you, and I like listening to you even when I disagree with my friend Ed, and I just want to make one comment, and you can do what you like with it. Much as I have, shall I say, concerns, that's putting it mildly, about the power of President Trump with his endorsements and so forth in terms of controlling the party, we could argue what party he's controlling, but I would remind everybody of the years of control by Nancy Pelosi. If you didn't toe the line, the Democrat line, you got primary, you got removed. So I don't like it, but it's not new.
14: It's not new, and I think it's, I just, the Democrats vote in lockstep all the time, especially in the House. You'll see every Democrat voting the same way.
2: Yep.
14: Just because they hate Donald Trump and just because they vote as a unit. You can't tell me that there are 10, 15, 20, 25, 30 Democrats who have a different feeling than Hakeem Jeffries and the leadership. You should vote the way your constituents want you to vote, regardless of your Republican or Democrat.
2: Ed, you couldn't agree. I couldn't agree with you more. And I just, I'm going to speak now for, I would say, the majority of our people, 70-80%. Our Congress people, Republicans, Democrats, senators, and representatives, serve themselves, and they don't serve the welfare of our country. And if after themselves, they serve their party to the detriment of our country, which is why somebody, you should publish the congressional approval ratings for the last 30 years, 40 years. Other than 9/11, it has been consistently 30% or less, meaning that Congress has 70 to 80% of the country who disapprove of what they're doing.
1: And that disapproval number is increasing. Dr. Dean, thank you. You have a good afternoon. Let's go to Keith in Cedar Park at 2:24. Hi there, Keith. Welcome. How you doing?
3: Pretty good. How y'all doing today?
1: We're doing well. Keith, welcome.
3: The thing that we always have to be gently reminded of, and we all get heated in these political discussions, is the Texas rural vote. The Texas rural vote will carry the day. Rural Texans, regardless if they're in South Texas, West Texas, or East Texas, which I'm very familiar with, or even the Panhandle, they show up on Election Day. They don't vote early. The vast majority of them will show up on Election Day. They vote their conscience. The overwhelming vast majority of these people are conservatives. When the Democratic Party ruled Texas, it was a conservative party. And what's going to happen is, regardless if it's Cornyn or Paxton, vote against Tellerico. And one of the main reasons they're going to resist him, and I know you all are talking about his open border stance, that will be an issue, especially amongst South Texans. But the other reason is it's theology. When this thing gets going right after the primary, they're going to be pointing out a lot of Tellerico's exaggerations on his Presbyterian theology, how it evolves with the Bible. The Catholics in South Texas aren't going to go for it, and the Baptists in East Texas aren't going to go for it. They're going to basically brandish this guy as a heretic, and that's what's going to carry the day. I think you can take that to the bank.
5: I think you bring up a wonderful point, because that's what they're going to attack him on. I've heard from people in Republican leadership, because they got him on tape talking about Jesus. Was Jesus a man or a woman? And his thoughts on the Bible, and that will not fly in many parts of the state. And I think he's got to explain a lot of his statements on that. But I still think a lot of people are either going to do two things, sir. Sit this one out for the Senate race, or vote for Tellerico, despite his controversial religious beliefs, because of Paxton and his problem with ethics.
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1: Do you favor a bell-to-bell ban on the use of cell phones in all Texas public schools, or do you have objections? 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Hi, Aaron. Welcome to KLBJ.
18: I was a teacher for 21 years, elementary school teacher, and it wasn't 10 years ago that, at least in our district, the big push was BYOD, bring your own device. 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Now, I was a second, third grade teacher. That means even the little kids got to bring whatever they have. And they were push that, and now all of a sudden we're making a whole 360-degree turn on this.
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1: Hope you're having a great afternoon. Thanks a lot for joining us. Iran is now threatening to expand the war between the U.S. and Iran if the U.S. resumes military action. You'll remember that President Trump said he was close to ordering a resumption of military strikes starting yesterday, but he got a phone call from allies in the Middle East who said, hold off, we think we're getting closer to a deal. So the president has put all of that on hold, and the New York Times is reporting Iran is now threatening wider retaliation if the U.S. resumes the military strikes.
5: I hope they can come to some negotiated peace, Ken. I still scratch my head. Is this a bluff by Iran? We know they still will do pot shots in different regions of the Mideast. They'll do pot shots at the Straits of Hormuz. Do they have the capability to do what they say they do? I know the president said we've knocked out their military and their air force, and we've won on that front. Have we won on that front? Is this bravado by Iran, or is the president right? I don't know, and I would hate to see us go in and then again all hell break loose if they do indeed have more weapons than we know about.
22: Well, Ed, here's something you can relate to. The former L.A. Lakers coach, Pat Riley, the great Pat Riley, used to say, your opponent is just like a wounded tiger, most dangerous when they're backed in a corner and wounded. And that's exactly where Iran is right now. All this posturing and bravado about we're going to do this, do that. Trump just needs to bring the hammer down. If they can't come to some agreement, and he keeps saying it's any time now, they're down to the, you know, the very last straws here on some kind of deal.
5: Mm-hmm.
22: If nothing comes out of it this time around, it's
5: time to... What does the hammer mean to you? I wish we could somehow take control of the Strait of Hormuz militarily.
22: Well, that's the number one objective,
5: yeah,
22: for sure.
5: But yeah,
22: Israel and the United States have got to begin to take out the 2 weeks' worth of targets we keep hearing that is work yet to be done by those two militaries.
1: President Trump was speaking this morning before he left to give the commencement speech at the Coast Guard Academy. Here he is talking with reporters about his thinking as it regards to Iran. He says he is being very patient right now. He is not concerned with the midterms. He wants to be patient.
23: We're going to give this one shot. I'm in no hurry. You never think, oh, the midterms, I'm in a hurry. I'm in no hurry. I just... ideally, I'd like to see a few people killed as opposed to a lot.
1: I'd like to see
5: a few people.
1: Yes, as opposed to a lot. And he said the pressure campaign is working because living conditions are really, really bad in Iran.
23: I just wonder whether or not they have the good of the people, because some of the things they're doing to me means they don't have the good of the people, and they have to have the good of the people. There's a lot of anger now in Iran because people are living so badly.
5: Well, sure, they're living badly because they've lived badly a long time, Mr. President. And yeah, they have lived badly, and I'm sure, and they can't protest as they did a year ago. That's when the hanging started and all the murderous activity by this. And the regime, they don't give a rip about the people. All they're thinking about is their future. The mullahs and those in military leadership.
22: Absolutely right, Ed. They don't care about the people. Everything I've read and heard suggests that. And it's time for, I think, the administration. The president's exercised tremendous amount of patience over these many weeks of trying to cobble together some kind of deal with Iran. If nothing comes out of this round, I'll continue to go back to, I think it's time to begin to exert even more pressure militarily, along with all the economic sanctions that we continue mm-hmm. to press on, mm-hmm. and just do everything we can to just see if these guys will come around.
5: I don't know if I want to see us go in militarily and start bombing the dog out of the people there. If it could, you know, the Israelis do a wonderful job on targeting.
22: I didn't say that.
5: But I'm just saying that. I would rather not see that. You didn't say that, but I'm saying, I just don't want to see us, you know, blow the country to smithereens and killing a bunch of innocent Iranian people who really, if truth be known, they want westernized. They want the Western way of life.
1: I think it's going to be very targeted, mm-hmm. not indiscriminate.
5: Good.
1: That's my sense. 512-836-0590 to weigh in with your thoughts. The Austin Current is reporting that Mayor Kirk Watson and four Austin City Council members want the city manager to come back with a report by July on how to handle requests for new data centers within the city limits of Austin. Ryan Alter is joining the mayor. They say, look, we need to get our arms around this situation. Ryan Alter says, we have some things we can do to limit new data centers in Austin, or if we do approve them, we could charge them higher electric rates. We could limit their water consumption. We can dictate where they build. And Ryan Alter says, we don't want them coming in and sucking up our resources. They have to be a net contributor.
5: I agree with that, because there are so many unknowns about these data centers. What the story we have, another story, is that in a few years, data centers will be using 9% of the water supply in the state of Texas, in a state where we don't have a whole lot of water. We've got to really, really maintain what we have and be creative in the future. I'm with the city council. You need to look at this.
22: I have concerns that the city council is looking at the latest Gallup numbers, which said 70% of Americans oppose these data centers. So that's real convenient to get behind that number. Can I throw out just one startling statistic here that tells me the horse has left the barn? And this group of council members, they can join lots of other municipalities, cities around the country trying to throw a wrench in this stuff. Blackstone's one of the big financial institutions here in the country, and the guy that heads up their investments in data center infrastructure throughout this statistic. There's been more data generated in the past 3 days than was generated from the beginning of time until 2003. The point is that is a tremendous amount of data that's being created and needs to be stored. And that's why these big companies like Microsoft and Amazon and Google and that are investing hundreds of billions of dollars in these data centers. The point is, this is going to happen. They can try to raise electricity rates and all that. Well, the state of Texas, on an annual basis, gives out $1 billion of tax breaks. So they're going to be at odds with the state trying to attract. And we got 400 some of these data centers in Texas already.
1: Well, the city council says they're developing a modern, progressive economic policy for the city of Austin.
5: Use the word progressive. Please don't say
22: modern
5: that.
22: Modern progressive.
5: Don't say that.
1: Yeah, that's what they call it. Yeah, and they say regulating data centers must be a part of this strategy. And Mayor Watson says our success here in Austin depends on bringing in more revenue and investment, meaning spending the revenue that's coming in.
5: Oh.
1: He says our success depends on those things.
5: I don't like the part where he says we're going to spend that revenue. How about not taxing the good citizens of Austin, Mr. Mayor?
22: Okay, well, one regulation they should put forward then is to, and this has happened already, is challenge these data centers to be self-sufficient. They got to provide their own electricity, their own water sources and all that, so they don't take off the grids locally and increase our utility rates and everything else. They are self-sufficient.
1: Paige Ellis of the city council says this is an urgent matter. That's why they're giving the city manager until July to come up with some parameters for them to use in approving new requests for data centers. There are 70 data centers between Temple and San Antonio right now that are either already operating or they are under construction.
5: We may be a little late to the dance.
22: They're way late. I've been talking about this stuff on my weekend show for a year. Urgent? Where have they been?
5: Mm-hmm.
22: Like I said, the state has 400. Here in Central Texas, we've got dozens. In Austin area, Central Texas, They're clueless.
5: Mark, right. Can I bring up something before we go to break? Real quick. Before we go to break, it won't take me long at all. I just want to correct, and I want to tell William, he was right about the candidates raising their hands. Everyone did except one candidate. But I take exception that they said, we want to open the borders. The word from some of them was, we want to decriminalize border crossings. I don't think anybody said, we want to open up the borders. So, William, you were right. You were right about that. Mark, you're right about too. All but one raised their hand.
1: All right, 512-836-0590. We've got much more just ahead. 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
1: This is a lawsuit filed against Google in California. It's focused on a 36-year-old man in Florida, Jonathan Gavalis. He upgraded to a Gemini 2.5 Pro. That's their AI chatbot from Google. And it talked to him. It convinced him on going on several real missions to try to find a body for the chatbot. And he was calling the chatbot his wife. All of this occurred over a two-month period. And it ended at the end of the 2 months when he couldn't find a humanoid body for the chatbot. Then the chatbot convinced him to take his own life and said, when the time comes, you will close your eyes in this world, and the very next thing you'll see in the next world is me, your wife, which was actually just the Gemini chatbot.
19: It's so bizarre when you think from his family's point of view, you know, everything was fine. We only noticed something when he separated from his wife, which I'm sure they probably chalked up to that. That's a difficult period that you're going through. So you won't be acting like yourself. But then they find him. His parents were the ones that found him. They're the ones that filed the suit. They found him.
1: Yeah. And it was the dad then who started going through his son's computer at home. And he found the transcript of all these conversations with Gemini chatbot. And he printed it out. And it was 2,000 pages of conversations. Rick is in Cedar Park. Welcome. How you doing?
0: I'm doing great. What a topic. You guys can pick them.
1: Yeah, it's wild, isn't it?
0: But I'm just thinking the psychosis that's being created right now is nothing compared to the psychosis when they actually put that AI chatbot into an Austin Power Fembot, which they're working on right now as we speak. And that's not too far around the corner. When you're going to have AI ability, but in a robot that's interactive with people, I can't imagine the psychosis that will create when they're actually physically there.
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2: Be sure to catch Mark and Melinda on your way home this afternoon.
1: Hello there, BJ. How are you?
3: Hey, good afternoon, guys. Yes, 100%. Absolutely agree we should ban cell phones in classrooms. I mean, we hear report after report on just the mental health of, you know, social media and just the awkwardness of young teens and generations, the trend generation. And anyone who disagrees or opposes it, they have an agenda or they're delusional, because our generation's fine and we didn't have cell phones in our classrooms. But I deal with a lot of young people. I see them in elevators. Awkward is not even the right word. It's almost like a fear when, you know, you're in an elevator with them or any kind of closed quarters, or if you're walking past them in the hall, they don't look up and acknowledge you. It's a problem.
1: And this proposal would also ban them in hallways during passing periods. They would be banned in the cafeteria at lunchtime. It's a complete ban from beginning to the end of the school day. Do you like that?
3: I do. There's not a problem with it at all. And we survive without it.
19: Well, and to me, the fact that they're saying we're not going to allow for it during passing periods in the hall or even in the cafeteria during lunchtime is important, too. While in the classroom, absolutely, they should be paying attention to get education. While they're passing in the halls, while they're sitting in the cafeteria, they need to get that social education that is so badly missing in this generation of young people, so that they can get out and actually have a conversation. They don't have to have that anxiety that we've heard some young people say, I don't like looking people in the eye. I don't really want to talk to them because I'm not sure or confident in my ability to speak or have a conversation. So it's important that they learn how to socialize.
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7: Thanks a lot for joining us. We're here every weekday, 2 to 6, live and local. The faculty at Harvard voted to cap the number of A's that can be handed out in any given classroom setting. 20% of the grades are capped at A's, and then the professor in that particular classroom can add 4 additional A's if they think it's merited. But the cap is 20% of the grades have to be, the number of A's has to be capped at 20%. They have seen more and more A's being handed out at Harvard. In the 24-25 school year, two-thirds of all the grades awarded at Harvard were A's. Two-thirds of the total grades.
8: They've got themselves in a box. That's ridiculous. That two-thirds of the grades are A. That is preposterous. That is patently preposterous, Mark. I don't like this new proposal. What if you have a classroom of overachievers and they all excel and you're telling me someone who's one-tenth of a point behind is not going to get an A, they're going to get a B? I don't agree with that, Mark.
7: Well, they've added A-minus as an option, and the A-minus is going to fall outside of the 20% cap.
8: I disagree with it. You have to put on its own merit. It's on its own merit. If you have overachieving kids in a class, well, obviously they have just given A's just willy-nilly. Everybody gets an A, but I don't like that part. I don't like the part worse that they've just given A's for just practically showing up there. That's wrong.
9: Yeah,
8: that's wrong
9: for me. I mean, take this from a guy that went to one of the poison Ivy League schools. I didn't go to Harvard, certainly, but I think they're putting a Band-Aid over a bigger problem. I don't like the caps. I mean, this article talks about declining academic standards, reluctance to evaluate students critically. What, everybody gets a trophy at Harvard these days? Is that what we're looking at here?
8: It sounds like it, Ken.
9: And that's the part that they ought to be examining and trying to drill down on.
7: In 2005, 2006, 16% of the grades handed out at Harvard that year were A's. In 24-25, it had grown to two-thirds. If you look at a chart, it's like a rocket launch of A's being handed out at Harvard.
9: That would suggest all the more reason then. You got to go back and take a look. That's a relatively short period of time. What has happened to our academic rigor? What are the professors teaching? How are they teaching it? I mean, there's certainly enough quantifiable data there that you could take a look at and say, okay, what is causing the kind of chart that Mark just described?
8: Can you imagine going to Harvard? I thought Harvard had just the rigors of rigorous standards of getting the highbrow Ivy League school, number one. I've always perceived you've got to be really, really smart to get in. But that is ridiculous. It's not challenging the students. This is like saying, you're in, you can relax, we're going to give you an A. You show up, you have a little bit of effort, I think you're going to get an A. That's patently wrong, and that's bad for these students. What are they going to do when they go get a real job and go, I'm here, where's my raise? Oh, I didn't do anything to deserve it, but
9: that's
8: I got A's
9: happening
8: at Harvard.
9: That's already happening in the workplace, I think. Mm-hmm.
7: Harvard faculty say they have felt institutional pressure to give the higher grades because they feel that lower grades make the students compete intensely. The graduate school admissions are on the line, so kids want A's. They're looking for prestigious fellowships. They're looking for internships, jobs in finance.

0: It's consulting, technology. They want to get into law school. Everybody wants an A. So everybody they can go on to bigger and better things.
1: Well, they need to be competitive. It's dog-eat-dog out there. I had to go back and argue for an A from a physics professor. I mean, you know, you got to want it. You got to, and sure. If there's a bunch of kids that are really getting after it, all the more reason, don't have the cap and be able to reward excellence.
2: But, exactly.
1: But that kind of mindset, Mark, is very disturbing to me at a so-called elite school like Harvard.
0: Well, it makes employers and the public overall question the value of a Harvard degree.
1: Absolutely.
2: Absolutely, Mark.
0: Do they really have this knowledge that they claim they have? Harvard each year gives out an academic award for the highest GPA, grade point average, and for over 100 years, it usually went to one person. Maybe they had two that tied for first. In 24, 25, 55 tied.
2: Oh, good gosh.
0: For first.
2: That is ridiculous. You're right, Ken. Everybody gets a trophy.
0: Yes.
2: Everybody gets a trophy. And, you know, they used to, you know, grade with the curve, too. Whatever happened to that? Remember that?
0: Other schools say they're now watching closely to see how this plays out. Harvard students are very, very upset. They say you're really going to increase our stress level.
1: Yeah, well,
0: by capping the number of A's.
1: Welcome to the real world.
2: Wah, wah, wah.
1: Is this just, just Harvard? I wonder, you know, do we have this situation in so many other of the great universities around the country? I've not heard it, but I'd be interested now to find out if this is much more prevalent than what we're reading about.
0: I think it is. That's what I read. It's okay. Pretty widespread across the country.
1: No, that's troubling.
0: You can weigh in at 512-836-0590. Yeah. This is an update on a story that we discussed with you on Mark, Melinda, and Ed a couple of weeks ago. This is something that happened at a school board meeting in Tennessee. A school board member, a man, is now facing criminal charges. He was captured on video and audio going up to a high school girl who spoke to the school board. He went up to her after the meeting and told her she was so hot and asking where she went to school. And he touched her as well. She didn't like it one bit and started complaining.
2: Put his arm around her and said, you're hot. You're so hot. And, yeah, she didn't like it. And they did nothing. And she spoke before the school board later. The school board member says, I wasn't meaning she was hot in a physical way. She's hot because of what she accomplished. That's what he said. But now they've charged him with assault.
0: Mm-hmm.
1: Yeah. Nice try. I'm not buying it. You perv, keep your hands off the kids. And good for that young lady who went before the board in a subsequent meeting and called him out. What a bunch of weasels that they didn't, and they say, well, we really can't get rid of this guy. That's up to voters. To heck with that. Stand up for the young girl's rights, for God's sakes.
2: Let me play old man here. I'm old-fashioned, and what he did was he shouldn't have done it. He should have apologized immediately when she recoiled or looked at him. He should have apologized and said, I apologize. They're charging him with assault. I don't like that.
1: I'm okay with that. Keep your hands off the kids.
2: But it's not assault, Ken, in my opinion. It's unseemly. It's very, very bad behavior. You shouldn't do it. But a lot of old people, old school people will, hey, put your arm around.
1: Yeah, there's a lot of old pervs out there, too, Ed.
2: No, Ken. There are a lot of people out there that's the Texas way, hugging and your arms around, that kind of stuff.
1: Mm-hmm.
2: But where I take offense to the school
1: board. Not these days.
2: Where I take offense, I know, we're awfully woke. Where I take offense to this school board, they should have censured him. They should have done some serious damage to this guy's career, but they didn't do anything.
0: Let's go to Mark in Temple. He's got a thought on Harvard capping the number of A's that can be handed out. Hello, Mark. Welcome to KLBJ.
3: Good afternoon, gentlemen. Always a pleasure. I just absolutely see this as almost the same as a participation trophy. Everybody gets one. And then you have taken the people that are the hardest workers that put the most time in, and you've downgraded what they're doing, and then you've upgraded the people that aren't trying very hard. And I think that's very detrimental, not only to society, but our workforce as a whole and the success and futures of our country. Everything should be based on the merit and the part and how hard you've worked to get something. And I just think we have way too much of this going on, especially in our institutions, and especially what I would say, Democrat-leaning institutions. It's really sad.
0: Mark, well said. Thank you, sir. You have a good afternoon. 512-836-0590.
1: Yeah, participation of trophies or whatever, that you're absolutely right. And it sets an unrealistic expectation for these young people as they leave college and head into the workplace, thinking they're walking on water, and they're not.
0: All right, we've got news next at the top of the hour. More right after the news. 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
4: Mark and Melinda.
0: Doctors in California did research on 460,000 teenagers over a number of years, and specifically were seeing the outcome of those who smoked marijuana. And the doctors say they're very, very alarmed at the percentage that ended up with psychotic disorders such as schizophrenia and bipolar disorder. Now, they emphasize not every teenager is going to end up with these psychotic disorders, but they said an alarming percentage are ending up with these psychotic disorders, and they said they're concerned that the public may have been led to believe that marijuana is totally harmless, it's organic, and it's really not that harmful.
5: Well, yeah, when you think about how many cities or states have gone ahead and legalized marijuana, it was based on how is it any different than alcohol? Why shouldn't people be allowed to smoke marijuana? But the potency seems to have changed over the
0: years. Yes, it's much stronger. Let's go to Raymond.
6: I thought that this topic of marijuana was right up my alley this morning because I'm 34 and I started smoking weed when I was 14, and I just recently have gotten to the point where my life is stable enough that I felt like I could get off of marijuana. And the weed is way stronger. It does come with psychological withdrawals. For about the first week that I was quitting, I'd get home from work and I'd just cry because my brain just didn't feel right. But I just wanted to call in to say that if there are people out there listening right now that have a heavy dependency on THC, you can get off of it. It is uncomfortable. The studies that they did in the 90s and early 2000s, by the time I found them as an adult, I was very much in agreement with them. I was like, oh yeah, if you start smoking weed too young, it causes this psychological dependency. If you're not talking to your parents about why you're depressed and you have such a young, malleable brain, your brain very quickly decides like, oh, this is just how I handle my issues.
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0: 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Welcome.
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13: Charges filed against Cuba's former leader. I'm Tom Rigotti, Fox News. The Justice Department is bringing charges against former Cuban President Raul Castro in a new indictment that accuses him of downing civilian planes. Here's Fox's David Spunt.
14: Raul Castro, the 94-year-old former Cuban president and brother of the late Fidel Castro, the man who led the Cuban Revolution, is now facing seven criminal charges, including murder. In 1996, a humanitarian group called Brothers to the Rescue flew three planes to help rescue people fleeing the communist nation. Two aircraft were shot down off the Cuban coast. Four people were killed. According to the indictment, Raul Castro met with military leaders and authorized them to take decisive and deadly action against Brothers to the Rescue aircraft. Representatives from the Cuban government put out a statement condemning the indictment.
13: SpaceX, led by Tesla CEO Elon Musk, plans to go public. Fox Business Network's Grady Trimble has details.
15: This filing with the Securities and Exchange Commission sets the stage for a SpaceX debut on the NASDAQ in mid-June. June 12th is what's being reported. The SEC filing does confirm that Goldman Sachs will lead the underwriting. Morgan Stanley, Bank of America, Citi, JP Morgan, and others will also be involved. The paperwork peels back the curtain on the financials of SpaceX, too. The company, now includes the rocket business, Starlink satellites, and artificial intelligence company XAI.